0: Denitra Batiste here with you tonight. And of course, blockbuster moves in the NBA, and we are hoping for blockbuster moves on the pitch, as well as USA and Bosnia Herzegovina are underway. We'll update you, of course, on that game throughout the night. But when you think about, and we've already had a great conversation with Antonio Daniels earlier, just a few minutes ago, and listen, John, we're now a couple hours removed from this, and there he is, Antonio Daniels, whom I remember talking to just a couple of weeks ago, and we were talking about just the chess match between the Knicks and the Spurs and what we expected, but I can tell you, listening to his voice and thinking about our thoughts when we got this reaction, this was not the chess move that we expected from the Boston Celtics.
1: No, and I will tell you, Tanitra, right now I have sensory overload between everything that's going on in the NBA and having Team USA on my TV.
0: Watching the match.
1: Yeah, I'm watching the match here. That's why you get to see the side profile of me, which nobody wants to really see my side profile. But there is so much going on. Normally, July 1st, the sports calendar slows down. We'd be talking baseball. We might be talking WNBA, all-star ballots. But you had one of the most shocking trades that I can remember in the NBA. It's the most shocking trade we've had in the NBA since Luka was traded in the middle of the night about a year and a half ago. That's where this is for me with Jaylen Brown. And it's not the fact that Jaylen Brown got traded. It's what he got traded for.
0: And what he got traded for
1: sure. That's the biggest overload that I have so far.
0: Yeah, because we were expecting, when we think back to the original ask from the Boston Celtics, it was reportedly four first rounders, right? Mm-hmm. And we get to today and it's a couple of first rounders, a couple of second rounders. And then those picks are far down the road that are coming. In fact, it's the 2028 first round pick that could convert from a first to a swap that's more favorable to Boston, a 2031 unprotected Philadelphia first, 2028 second rounder. And it's just not what we thought. And then, of course, the Boston Celtics agreeing to get Jaylen to a trade to Jaylen Brown, rather, to the Philadelphia 76ers for Paul George. Another aspect of that trade which shocked us, because when you think about Paul George in his current iteration, mm-hmm. the Paul George that played a combined 77 games across the last two seasons, and a Paul George who is 35, well on the other side of his best days, and even looking at what the Celtics are in terms of them picking up Mitchell Robinson, still having Jason Tatum and Derek White, etc. But when you look at that team in the Philadelphia 76ers that just they exited them mm-hmm. from the NBA playoffs, and not just the playoffs, but the first round of the playoffs without Jaylen Brown, they still have Tyrese Maxey, B.J. Edgecombe, and Joel Embiid. And if that's a healthy triumvirate that Jaylen Brown is joining, I mean, the Sixers, to me, have just gotten absolutely scary. And the Celtics, I think it's a question mark of the moves that you made were scary.
1: It's funny when you say the iteration of Paul George. I don't even think of Paul George anymore. No disrespect to Paul. He's going to be a basketball Hall of Famer before it's all said and done. I don't think about him in the pantheon of the NBA anymore because he's not a needle mover. Paul George, if he would have been a piece of a trade where maybe you were getting Tyrese Maxey or you were getting somebody along those lines as the headliner and Paul George was the money aspect of the trade, I would have been okay with that. Him being the piece first round picks doesn't move the needle for me. Tanitra, you brought up the 2031 pick. Do you understand you're picking somebody that right now is either in eighth or ninth grade? That's what that pick is. You're picking somebody right now who cannot drive, who cannot vote, who can't buy a pack of cigarettes and can't buy a beer. That's what you just traded for Jaylen Brown. I have always been parades over prospects. I will push chips in the middle, which is what Philadelphia did, because you have a chance to get a parade with Jaylen Brown. I don't give a damn about a prospect that's sitting in eighth grade right now that hasn't got hit in puberty as of yet.
0: Yeah, because even when we think about the teams that kind of have that blueprint of building through the draft a la Thunder and Spurs, still, they were getting draft picks that they were able to act on almost immediately.
1: They were also
0: high draft picks that paid serious dividends. These aren't going to, in all likelihood, be high draft picks. And we know the bottom of the first round and the second round of the NBA draft are decidedly different than what the top and even a little bit, to some degree, the middle of the draft looks like. So, yeah. yeah, unless, as Antonio Daniels alluded to a little bit earlier and we talked about as well, unless there's another move that's attached to this that we don't quite know about that Brad Stevens has in the works. As of now, it's still just an absolute head scratcher. But JJ, in Indiana, the Jaylen Brown trade from the Celtics to the Sixers, your reaction?
2: What's up, y'all? Hey, I like y'all being doing what you do. I love listening to y'all. I'm going to try and bring a voice of reason to this. First of all, thank you, Boston. And Philadelphia for leveling the playing ground for a comeback Indiana team that needs a little leverage. I was thinking with the draft that Stevens had brought in with the trade, might be premature, but it might be a little bit of a rebuilding, knowing that he still has Tatum. He's got Mitchell Robinson, got some other key players. Maybe he can get some in the draft that's more robust, being that Jaylen Brown will be one more year in at that point. I'm thinking that's the line right there. Philly is now at a win now mode. So they made a good move, a big move. I do have a question though, with LeBron on the move, what does that do as far as the status of his son in LA? Appreciate you guys.
1: And that is a fascinating point. So I'll address the first part and then get to Bronny here in just a second. The first part, I don't think Boston is out of it by any stretch of the imagination. Jason Tatum's still a top, when 100% healthy, he's a top 10 player in the NBA. Derek White has become an unbelievable secondary third option. Pritchard can still shoot it. You added interior depth, obviously, with what you got with Mitchell Robinson, which you needed. So I think Boston will be in the mix, and we'll get to, I'm trying to disseminate the Eastern Conference who's who. Yes. As far as Bronny goes, look, I think LeBron did his son a solid by waiting to announce that he was leaving the Lakers until the day after they had to pick up the guarantee. But guess what? At $2 million, they're going to tell Bronny bye-bye. Bronny's probably going to follow LeBron to wherever he goes, and they'll finish out LeBron's career together.
0: I want to go back to something JJ said as well, because we haven't talked about it tonight, but I definitely mentioned it last night. I've been talking about this for the past few days. When we're talking about the balance of power shifting in the NBA, in the East, if you will. Mm-hmm. The Indiana Pacers, I'm glad that JJ mentioned it, because we haven't mentioned it tonight, but I've been saying that as well. Like, they're going to be back in the mix, potentially, because they've got Tyrese Halliburton, who will come back, hopefully for them, looking like old Tyrese, right? Aaron Nesmith, who showed us a lot in their run to the NBA Finals just a year ago in taking on the Oklahoma City Thunder. They've got Pascal Siakam. They've got players, and they've got themselves actually a decent bit of depth. Haven't really seen them make any moves so far, but I think that's another reason why you can say the East is kind of up for grabs, and we don't really kind of know what the rank and file will be, because there are still so many factors, including a team like the Pacers, that are kind of the great unknown, because we don't know what Tyrese Halliburton will look like until we see Halle take the court again. So how do you rank the East after all the moves in the past 24 hours? It's John Michaels and Tanitra Batiste here on Amber and Ian on ESPN Radio, the ESPN app, and Sirius XM Channel 80.
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0: to nightmares. I'm going to go with it's a dream for Philly right now. Amber and Ian on ESPN Radio. 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John Michaels, along with Tanisha Batiste, here with you tonight, talking about the big move, major move of Jaylen Brown from Boston to Philadelphia. But we know we also have a great match that's going on in the World Cup. United States taking on Bosnia and Herzegovina. They're in the 16th minute, and the United States has done a great job in terms of possession, 79% to 21%. No shots on goal just yet. One for Bosnia Herzegovina. And of course, we will keep you guys posted on how we're doing. And an amazing save, by the way, by the U.S. to keep Bosnia and Herzegovina off of the board. But listen, the East, after the past 24 hours, whether it's something that one of our callers mentioned just now in teams that are maybe still in sleep mode, like the Indiana Pacers, who still have a great core, but we're looking to see, are they going to do anything to kind of get themselves back in the top of the conversation for the East? Or is it going to be a situation where, despite the Boston Celtics parting ways with Jaylen Brown, you still see them as one of the top two or three teams in the East? And then they're the world champion New York Knicks, who said a bit adieu to Mitchell Robinson. He, of course, is now with the Celtics. How do some of the moves play out with them? But, I mean, for you, John, I know when I think about it, I think the East is an absolute toss-up, because you still are looking at even the Toronto Raptors, who are your fifth seed going into the playoffs and had a nice run, a phenomenal performance by Scottie Barnes. And then you think about them adding Kawhi Leonard back to the mix. Now, it's always about ability yep. being his best availability, and it's not always there, but you could argue that nobody shows up for the postseason quite like Kawhi Leonard. So you put him with RJ Barrett and maybe a healthy Emmanuel quickly. They have a squad that could make some noise. And again, now that Jaylen Brown is going to be a part of that triumvirate that was already in place with Embiid and with BJ Edgecombe and Tyrese Maxey, like, man, the East in terms of ranking them, 1 to 8, 1 to 6. Let's just talk about that. The 1 to 6, those guys who are above that play-in line.
1: I don't know, and that's the hard part. So I look at it this. I'll back up to the teams that were in the play-in last year that got marketably better already. And remember, these rosters are not finished. Philly is marketably better by acquiring Jaylen Brown and swapping him basically for Paul George. Remember, they were one game out of the play, staying out of the play-in a year ago. Miami is marketably better having Giannis Antetokounmpo. And granted, they've still got to fill out the roster and find some shooters. They're arguably going to be the best defensive team in the league with Bam, with Giannis, with Davion Mitchell, obviously with Andrew Wiggins, who's already re-signed. When I think about it right now, New York to me will be number one until proven otherwise. Yes. I think losing Mitchell Robinson is going to hurt, but you still have Karl Anthony Towns, and Jalen Brunson proved he is that dude. Right now, number two to me, I have a toss-up between Philly, and this is contingent on them being healthy, and the Detroit Pistons, although I'm still not 100% sure what in the hell Detroit's trying to accomplish this offseason. Yeah. I think then the grouping after that is Miami, Boston. Cleveland actually might be closer to Detroit than the rest of them. They were an Eastern Conference Finals team, and Toronto. And then your play-in teams become Orlando, Atlanta, Indiana, and whichever one of those teams at the top are out. I think Milwaukee will be more competitive than people think. Tyler Hero can play ball. Chicago doesn't matter. Brooklyn doesn't matter. And the Wizards, we forget about the Wizards, but I think the top is New York and Philly and Detroit. I think those are the three as of today that I would have at the top of the Eastern Conference.
0: Yeah, and I think when it comes to the Wizards, they're one of those teams that, I wouldn't be shocked if they played their way into the play-in, which would still be an accomplishment for that franchise. But I think ultimately that's kind of how they land. But yeah, if we had to make the decision today, as I mentioned, I would go with the Knicks as well as sort of that number one team. I think that they can still figure it out in the post Mitchell Robinson era. And then I think from there, there are still some, it depends.
1: Right.
0: Because I we don't know what's going to happen with Jalen Duren. That's still kind of the biggest domino to fall, if you will, after this team. Of course, moving on from Tobias Harris as well, but the biggest domino, we're still waiting to find out what's going on with the Jalen Duren situation.
1: I think LeBron tips the power. If LeBron goes to Cleveland.
0: That's where I was going with that. And so I still feel like it depends, because I would the Pistons and Cavs as currently constructed, I'd probably go with 2-3. But if the Cavaliers happen to snag LeBron James, that changes it for me too.
1: Well, and I think the same thing down in Miami.
0: Miami gets LeBron, because remember we were talking earlier about the fact that you have Bam Adebayo, and I think we were joking and saying it might be a score that looks like 75-72, and I was like, well, Bam can score that all by himself. But then you have a Giannis Antetokounmpo. You put LeBron James there, and I'll take you kind of back in your Miami Heat days. If you've got those guys, then you can afford to maybe have a Mario Chalmers type of guy to kind of round it out. Just get yourself some shooters, and then you're right there in the mix if you're the Miami Heat. So, yeah, I think in terms of those top four teams, but I still say, if I look at it in rounding out the six, if Kawhi Leonard is healthy,
1: right,
0: then the Raptors are at least still in that top six for the East. And then I'm very interested to see where these Pacers land. Like, where are they going to be, and what are they going to look like? Are they going to make any moves to kind of improve themselves, in addition to, of course, getting a healthy Tyrese Halliburton back? But ESPN NBA analyst Quentin Richardson talked about how he looks at the East after this Jaylen Brown trade.
2: I feel like the offseason is in full effect. Teams are loading up. Teams are trying to get themselves in position. They're looking at what the New York Knicks were able to do this last year, and they want in on it. Everybody feels like that was a wide open race last year, and they feel like it may be the very well same way this upcoming season. And I look at Philly, I look at Boston, I look at Miami, I look at Detroit. All of these teams that are retooling and getting ready, it's going to be up for grabs. And obviously the regular season will give us a little foresight about what's going to happen, but I feel like it's going to be a wide open thing again in the East this year. It's going to be a lot of big teams and a lot of going back and forth, but I think it's anybody's ball game right now. And I think obviously LeBron is the one piece that's hovering out there. And if he goes to Miami, he kind of tips the scale, but if he goes to Cleveland, he puts them right up in that upper echelon as being a serious contender as well.
1: Yeah, Quentin's not wrong with that at all. It's going to make the Eastern Conference must-watch TV. This past year, I mean, it was kind of topsy-turvy. Nobody expected Detroit to be the best team record-wise, but then they got to the postseason, and they looked like a young team that wasn't ready to be there. It becomes fascinating now what LeBron's going to do. How quickly does he want to make a move? And, Tanitra, here's where I'm at if I'm a GM across the NBA. I'm kicking myself. If I'm the Oklahoma City Thunder, not that you needed Jaylen Brown, but you had 932 picks, give or take, over the next 3 or 4 years. You could have probably gotten somebody like Jaylen Brown. If you're somebody else that had a lot of picks, if you're the Hawks, I cobbled together a trade where it would have been like Dyson Daniels, Zachary Richesse, a couple other pieces, threw in some picks. You could have maybe got Jaylen Brown, brought him back home. The fact that you allowed Philadelphia to swoop in there with an old Paul George and a bunch of picks 5 years down the road, it's borderline criminal what happened.
0: Yeah, it's a head-scratcher, because for sure, I was thinking even the Portland Trail Blazers, like, they could put a package together, as much as they probably don't want to lose a young Scoot Henderson. But if you've got to put that package together, Drew Holiday, we know, is always in the mix of a package somehow, somewhere. He's always on the move. But I thought the Blazers may have had a shot at kind of putting a package together that would have been similar. But ultimately, I think, yeah, LeBron now steps back and he has to make the decision. I think the East plays better for him in terms of championship hopes. But I think as far as you mentioned, when we're looking at the Western Conference, or really when we're looking at some teams overall, because, yeah, the thought was Hawks, go after Jaylen Brown, try to get him, and then they didn't. And so, but when we see the details of this trade to the Sixers, it's an absolute head scratcher, right? But you still have the Western Conference, where it feels like unless there's some major move that happens in the next 24 hours for maybe that number three spot. Right. I think the West is still set as Thunder, Spurs, probably still Nuggets where they are. I don't know. Lakers are a toss up. They probably sit in that fourth spot, and then Rockets. And we'll see with the Timberwolves. I'm still not convinced that they've gotten better to the point where they move out of that sixth spot.
1: I don't know what the heck Minnesota's doing. They're going to be a fun team to watch. They're going to score a million points a game. I don't know how that plays out in the playoffs. I thought the Portland point was fantastic. I would have traded two or three of the young guys that you have because you're guard-oriented to go get Jaylen Brown and have him be a true number one. They didn't do it. You know, Boston probably could have got a better package out there, but they didn't.
0: They didn't indeed, but the Lakers and did a lot in free agency. Who's feeling the most heat in LA? Rob Pelinka, Luka Doncic. We'll discuss next.
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14: Do you think Bo Nix is mad that he was the fifth quarterback taken in his draft class?
16: No. Does he just watch the playoffs, the wild card
14: round?
16: He's the
14: one seed in the AFC with Sean Payton. And why did Sean Payton take him? Experience.
16: Between the ears,
14: sixth-year player. I like it for Dante Moore. I think Ty Simpson at Alabama is making a mistake, as I've said. But again, time will tell. But as I've said, you find me the quarterback who has succeeded at a high level in the NFL with fewer than 20 starts at the college level.
16: You're going to be drafted next year. Where it's going to be doesn't matter. Do you really want to be a Jet? Because that's probably where you're going to be anyways. But getting those starts is important. Dylan Raiola, you know, we talk about him, kind of weird guy. He's almost trying to like mimic and
14: trying to mature.
16: Mature. He needs to, and that's the key word right there. He needs to mature and get a year just like what Dante had to do, essentially. Where he sits back and sits a year. I think it was a smart decision by both those quarterbacks. Go and play at Oregon and also for Dylan Raiola. Get a year behind Dante Moore and get ready for that next season where you can be the backup and then be the starter after that at a really good program.
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1: I'm Christine Lisi. In the round of 32 at the World Cup, United States and Bosnia and Herzegovina are scoreless in the first half. The winner will play in the round of 16 versus Belgium, which came back to beat Senegal 3-2 in extra time. It has been a whirlwind in the NBA these last 2 days. A day after LeBron James announced he was leaving the Lakers and the Clippers traded Kawhi Leonard to the Raptors, the Celtics pulled off a blockbuster involving a finals MVP. They traded Jaylen Brown to the 76ers for Paul George, two future first-round picks and two future second-round. Brown, coming off a career season, joined Joel Embiid, Tyrese Maxey, and BJ Edgecombe in Philly. ESPN NBA analyst Shanaya Gwumike.
2: BJ Edgecombe and Tyrese Maxey, just downhill. They're excellent. But Jaylen Brown downhill, he's a savant. He's coming off of a 29 points per game season. He can get you a bucket. If you think about the 1, 2, 3/4 and JB, all of them have the same skill set, but this backcourt just got someone that is supercharged.
1: Two of baseball's top pitchers on the hill tonight. Pittsburgh ace Paul Skeens, 8 runs, 6 hits in 4. Philadelphia's Zach Wheeler, 4 runs, 9 hits, 10 strikeouts in 4 2/3. Phillies leading the Pirates 8-4, bottom five. Ozzy Albies, go-ahead solo home run. That's put the Braves up 2-1 on the Cardinals, bottom five. On ESPN, Brewers leading the Reds 2-0, bottom one. 1 RBI each for William Contreras and Jake Bowers. Rays up 2-0 on the Royals, bottom four. Junior Caminero's homered for a 6th straight game. 3 home runs today for Dansby Swanson. He drove in 8 runs as well in the Cubs' 23-3 rout of the Padres.
3: Hey, this is Rich Eisen. Coming up on Thursday's show, comedian Brad Williams is in studio. The latest from the World Cup, and the guest host is Seth Rollins. 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
4: 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Denitra Batiste and John Michaels in for Amber and Ian. And hey, it's been busy, of course, with this Jaylen Brown trade from the Boston Celtics to the Philadelphia 76ers. It is arguably the blockbuster trade that shocked us all, to

0: in 2025. You're basically saying he's our cornerstone. You're then giving a massive contract to Austin Reeves, who bet on himself. You're bringing in Walker Kessler on a major deal as well. And you're saying that you think that those three are basically key to the Los Angeles Lakers being able to go on a championship run. Maybe not this year, but maybe in the next year or two. And of course, some additional pieces there as well. But I mean, John, to me, I feel like when you let go of a player like LeBron James, who single-handedly, you could argue, of course, with some other outstanding performances here and there, got this team out of the first round in a year where everyone assumed, the Houston Rockets, you got no Doncic, you got no Reeves. Houston moves on. Lakers beat him in six games. And you move on from LeBron James and say you think this is your future.
1: Well, look, LeBron was not part of the future. I think that was a very mutual decision. The Lakers wanted to move on. I think LeBron wanted to move on. Your centerpiece was always going to be Luka Doncic. When you traded for him at 27 years old, he is a true superstar in the league. I thought the moves for the Lakers are just moves. Those are moves that you go, all right, cool, you added some pieces. You overpaid for Austin Reeves. I'm sorry, Austin Reeves, in my estimation, is not a $41 to $51 million a year player, and that's what he's going to make over the next 4 years. Walker Kessler is a rotation piece. He's not a $30 million a year center. You're talking about a guy at the best in his career. The most minutes he's ever played is 30 minutes a night. That's nice. The most points he's ever averaged for a full year is 11.1. And granted, with Luka, you don't have to do a whole lot. The other pieces are just guys. Colin Sexton is years removed from being kind of a star in the league, and we thought he was going to be a little more than he is. Quentin Grimes is a nice shooter. They're not close to San Antonio. They're not close to Oklahoma City. And unless, I don't even know if there's an unless. Unless Austin Reeves turns to about 23, 24 points a game and becomes a real number two, I think they just made moves to say for the fact that they made moves.
0: Yeah, because when I look at it, and just to kind of break it down in the terms that you mentioned there as well, like I'm looking at Walker Kessler, right, and what he brings to the table, and I'm looking at the immediate comparison in Victor Wembanyama, just apples to apples in terms of position. And you look at Victor Wembanyama, you look at Isaiah Hartenstein, and think about, obviously we know what the alien can do. We saw Victor Wembanyama show us what the future is going to be with the Spurs and out west. You saw Isaiah Hartenstein come into a series where a very hobbled Thunder were still able to get to a game seven against the Spurs, in large part because Hartenstein went out there and basically made Wimby work for everything he had to get and anybody else that was coming inside from the Spurs. So I'm just trying to understand in that pantheon where Walker Kessler makes you better and where he's in that conversation, and I just don't feel like he is. And then, you know, kind of looking at Austin Reeves, while I agree, I think that there are times when he can just – he can shoot the lights out of the place. When I look at where Oklahoma City is, and granted, Lu Dort, not so much, but when I look at Oklahoma City, theirs is a two-way backcourt, right? And what Dort doesn't bring to you on the offensive side, he is killer defensively. Stephon Castle, yeah, he's got some growth, if you will, but you can see the burgeoning of a star two-way player. Just amazing young talent. So again, I don't see where if I stacked the Lakers up as currently constructed to where the Thunder are now, where the Spurs are now, and even some of the moves they made in the draft to deepen what they have as far as the rotation goes, I just don't see where it's there unless, like I said before, the Rob Pelinka is seeing the Walker Kessler major move, make a couple other pieces fit for this year, but with an eye out to say in 2 to 3 years, I'll be building and adding on to that in order to make a true run at the Spurs or a true run at the Thunder. But it's like Kendrick Perkins said, our ESPN NBA analyst on NBA Today, he said, hey, regardless of whether it's now or then, Rob Pelinka has pressure to get it done.
2: Rob Pelinka, your ass is on the clock. I believe there's no other general manager or whatever that's under the amount of pressure Rob Pelinka to make sure that he get this right and put a roster around Luka Doncic that they actually could be labeled legit title contenders. Because the Laker fan base is not trying to hear anything in between. It's either championship or bust. This is the city of champions.

0: Yeah, and that's the reality of being a Lakers general manager. That's the reality of trying to put together a roster. They don't live under the same rules as a lot of other franchises. You're talking about Tinseltown. You're talking about L.A. They want to win. They're used to winning, whether it's Magic, Kareem, you name it. You've got a star in Luka Doncic who dedicated last offseason to getting into better shape. He had a phenomenal year while he was healthy. The problem is now you've got $475 million tied up in Walker Kessler, Austin Reeves, and Luka Doncic. Two of those things are not like the other. I'm sorry, the other two guys are way overpaid, and the Lakers are not going to win a title as currently constructed.
1: Yeah, and I think as well, you kind of look at this team, and going back to what you said about the franchise, like, this is a franchise that has expectations the same way the Celtics have expectations of being a winning organization, and you see them having gotten that championship in 2020 and having to really go into a decade's drought before LeBron James arrived. And now they're building and they're in the conversation of contending, but not necessarily contending for a title. And you do wonder how this actually gets them a step closer. I don't think that it necessarily does, but now, to your point, Luka Doncic is officially the man. You knew it when he was coming in, when they got him in 2025, that they were going to start building around him. But now Luka Doncic is on the clock. So you got to think that there have to be some high expectations for him as well, because now you're going to be expected to be the leader. You're going to be expected to deliver, and you're going to be expected not to be, you know, whining and complaining about calls and the like. You're now the face of this franchise, and now the expectation is going to be on your shoulders to get him back to the Larry O'Brien trophy.
0: Yeah, he was always going to be, I don't want to say he was ever in LeBron's shadow, because that's not the truth. Luka is a star on his own. But sure, while LeBron was there, the headline was always going to be about LeBron. Now that LeBron has moved on, all of the headline is going to be on Luka. And I'll be honest, Luka's going to have more pressure this year than he's ever had in his career. Right. In Dallas, it was a great story dragging that Dallas Mavericks team all the way to the NBA Finals.
1: Right.
0: But them just making the finals was a big accomplishment.
1: For
0: just
1: sure,
0: making the finals in L.A. is not going to be a big accomplishment if they don't win it.
1: Exactly, because, you go back to that 2024 team, and that team, remember, before the trade deadline, that team was not even in the conversation of getting to the postseason, and then they make some moves, and you put together a team with Derek Lively Jr., you got Dan Gafford, P.J. Washington, and a healthy Kyrie, and all of a sudden they make a run to the NBA Finals. Woohoo! If you're Dallas, that's not going to be the bar that is set, is not the bar that's set for the Los Angeles Lakers. Quick update coming out of the World Cup, U.S. and Bosnia, still even at 0-0 in the 41st minute. We'll have updates all night long here on Amber and Ian. Now, the other blockbuster trade, the blockbuster of them all today, Jaylen Brown, that trade, will it have any impact on LeBron's decision? It's John Michaels and Tanitra Batiste here on Amber and Ian on ESPN Radio and the ESPN app.
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7: Do you think Bo Nix is mad that he was the 5th quarterback taken in his draft class?
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8: You're going to be drafted next year. 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Dylan Raiola, you know, we talk about him, kind of weird guy. 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
8: 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I think it was a smart decision by both those quarterbacks. Go to play at Oregon and also for Dylan Raiola. 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

0: USA is officially on the board as Fallon Balogun puts it in the net. 1-0 USA leads Bosnia as they are in the 41st minute and two there and headed into halftime. And it was back and forth. And the United States actually did a great job early on just in terms of possessions. But now they're able to actually capitalize on it and put the first goal of the night for Team USA on the board. It's Amber and Ian on ESPN Radio, the ESPN app, and Sirius XM Channel 80, presented by Progressive Insurance. 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John Michaels, along with Tanitra Batiste, here with you guys tonight. Well, Jaylen Brown, the trade that we didn't see coming, but finally the Boston Celtics found themselves a trade partner in a division rival in the Philadelphia 76ers. Essentially, you got a couple of first round picks in the deal, a couple second round picks, but ultimately it's a Jaylen Brown for Paul George trade. But the question is, with LeBron James still out there deciding which team he is going to move on to after announcing that he would not be with the Lakers this upcoming season, do you see this Jaylen Brown trade having any impact on what LeBron ultimately decides to do?
1: Look, LeBron has said openly, or not, maybe not openly, Rich Paul, I believe, has said it, that money is not going to be a factor, that he would even play on the minimum to go somewhere where he has a chance to win an NBA title. Does he decide to be much like Kevin Durant was years ago and go follow where he thinks he has the best chance to win? Because if that's the case, he goes to OKC or he goes to San Antonio. I just don't see that happening. I think LeBron cares too much about his legacy. That's why I don't think he would follow Jaylen Brown over to Philadelphia. I think it literally is going to come down to three teams. Now, go to Golden State, Olden State, whatever you'd want to call them, if you have Steph and you have LeBron and Draymond Green re-signs, if they end up doing that, and Kristaps Porzingis. That would be fun. They're like a 7 seed. I mean, that's where they're going to be if LeBron goes there. If he goes east and he goes to Cleveland, you put him with James Harden and Spider Mitchell, and if they're able to keep Jared Allen and obviously keep Evan Mobley, I think they're a top 2 or 3 seed. Same thing if he goes down to Miami, because all of a sudden he doesn't have to do the heavy lifting. He's got great defenders in behind him. All he's going to have to do is facilitate the basketball. But if you had a dream, for me, it would be going to San Antonio.
0: Let me ask you this.
1: It's never going to happen, but that would be the dream.
0: Yeah, no, that'd be super cool. But let me ask you this, going back to what you said about legacy, when you say that he wouldn't necessarily go to certain teams like the Thunder, like the Spurs, because of legacy, when you think of legacy, what do you mean in that context?
1: I just don't think being a last-minute ring chaser. Like, everybody goes back to the decision with LeBron and go, oh, you know, he decided to team up with D-Wade and Chris Bosh. I have no problem with that. He had gone 7 years in Cleveland and hadn't won an NBA title. And when you're talking about Anderson Varejao maybe being the second best player on his team, and Booby Gibson and guys like that, why wouldn't you go team up when you're a free agent to go do so? Same thing in Los Angeles. He decides to leave Miami and he wants to go to arguably the most storied franchise in the history of the NBA. I just don't see LeBron at 41 years old wanting to go be the third piece in San Antonio, or wanting to go be the fourth piece, whatever it would maybe, in Oklahoma City. That's what I mean by legacy. To me, the natural move is go back home. Finish out your career in Cleveland where it started. Maybe you bring Cleveland an NBA championship. If not, you get sent off into the sunset the best way possible.
0: For sure. And I just had to ask that legacy question, John, because of course, one of the pieces of feedback, kind of what you saw, the pushback on LeBron yesterday was, oh yeah, there he goes again, being a ring chaser. He's just going to go to wherever he thinks he's going to get a ring. And my thought was, well, why wouldn't he do that? Like, why wouldn't he at least go to a contender, right? But if we're talking about it, like you said, in terms of legacy, where, hey, he's always kind of been the alpha dog, the number one, if you will, why would he go to a team like the Thunder or the Spurs, where he'd arguably be possibly the number three? So yeah, just kind of that clarification there. But I do agree with you. It would be fun. I don't know if it could happen, but it would be a cool thing if we got the opportunity to see LeBron James and Victor Wembanyama together. And unsportsmanlike, Michelle Smallman, host of Unsportsmanlike, said, hey, maybe the Spurs should give it a try.
2: We keep talking about the Spurs adding a veteran presence that can teach Wemby and that young core how to win. If LeBron James is willing to take less and it's financially possible, what about him joining Wemby and the Spurs? He could teach Wemby how to win, teach him how to preserve his body, the business of the NBA. I don't know. I see a lot of connectivity there. I doubt it will happen, but if there's a mystery team, I just wanted to throw that one out there.
1: Great points by Michelle, because if you watch the NBA Finals, you're talking about a team that had five double-digit leads and literally blew all of them. One, they hung on to win. But outside of that, they probably could have won the championship had they had a veteran presence. LeBron not only could teach Wemby how to become the superstar that he needs to be, because I think Wemby had big-time shrinkage in the Finals. He could also help Dylan Harper, who was great, help, obviously, Stephon Castle, who was great, yeah, make it easier for Julian Champagne to stand there and shoot wide-open threes, be able to be a guy that takes over some of the ball handling and facilitation and get him into better shots in the fourth quarter. If he wanted to take the minimum, go to San Antonio. But then you get back to that legacy question, because he truly would be ring chasing if he goes up to San Antonio.
3: For sure. Yeah. And when you think about that exact point going about the veteran presence or lack thereof, they really thought on some level, although not a super grown veteran presence in De'Aaron Fox, right, but you're thinking, okay, you really didn't see, at least I didn't see as much as I thought we could have seen or should have seen from like a Harrison Barnes, right? Because you've got that pedigree, you've got that experience. And so, yeah, you saw at the end of the game the veteran presence that helped the Knicks to close out that just wasn't there for the Spurs. So it would in theory work, and it probably would be an absolute show because, hey, LeBron wouldn't have as much pressure on him to carry a team like he's had to do, like he had to do just last season with the Lakers. So I think that would be fun. And I think too, I wouldn't mind seeing like a LeBron Jokic pairing.
1: Oh,
3: right?
1: God, yes.
3: like that. That would just be super cool as well, because again, I think that the Nuggets are a team that has pieces, right? Nikola Jokic being that main piece. Can you imagine if they brought Nikola Jokic or brought LeBron James in to pair him with Nikola Jokic? Jamal Murray is healthy. Christian Braun's healthy. Cam Johnson is healthy and plays a little bit better than what we've seen. Like, that could be scary good, because Denver did end up as the 3 seed in the West. And just imagine.
1: Well, you think about it. LeBron
3: would make that is.
1: Jokic would by far be the best big he's ever played with. Now, he got to play with Anthony Davis the year that they won the title. Anthony was 100% healthy.
3: But Anthony, when he's healthy.
1: Right. That's the big thing. Joker is there. Chris Bosh turned into a stretch four when he was down in Miami. That would be a fascinating one. The one for me, and again, this goes to me being selfish, being a Heat fan, I'd love to see him paired up with Giannis and Bam, because he then has something that he really never would have had, and that's two monsters behind him to play defense. Because a lot of times you think about it, Tanitra, when LeBron is on the floor, he had to guard one through at least four, and
3: at
1: least sometimes he'd have to guard one through five.
3: Yep.
1: Now you could just tell him, you go take the best perimeter player and don't worry about it. You want to talk about switchability? Throw Andrew Wiggins in there. You have switchability of Wiggins, LeBron, Giannis, and Bam. Davion Mitchell's a dog. That would be maybe the best defensive team in the history of the NBA if you put that group together.
3: Yeah, and you think about the physicality that you see in the East and how that physicality started to continue to show itself more and more as the playoffs went on. And I just see a LeBron, Giannis, Bam type of trio that kind of harkens back to a big three that really, and I think that's the kind of big three where you don't need the other two starters to be superstars.
1: Sure.
3: You just need them to do their jobs, play their roles, and get it done.
1: And the opportunity to go back and right a wrong. And I know the way the divorce ended between the Heat and LeBron was not really amicable. Pat Riley felt a little bit slighted on that. Think about it. He went back and righted the wrong in Cleveland. Went back there and won Cleveland an NBA title. If he goes back and gets Miami into the mix, it would be one of the ultimate redemption stories. So, selfishly, go back to the 305, Bron.
3: Yeah, and I think most people are wondering if there's the ability, sort of like when a husband and wife divorce and then they find a way to become amicable and friends and co-parent. A lot of people are wondering if that kind of symbiosis can even happen between Pat Riley and LeBron James. But yeah, that would be major. We'll get both sides of the Jaylen Brown trade, starting with Philly. How to come together? We'll discuss. It's Amber and Ian on ESPN Radio.
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16: I'm Christine Lisi. At the World Cup, the round of 32, the United States leads Bosnia and Herzegovina 1-0 at the half. The winner will play in the round of 16 against Belgium, which rallied to beat Senegal in extra time 3-2. After experiencing the best season of his NBA career, Jaylen Brown is Philadelphia-bound. ESPN's Shams Charania is reporting a blockbuster deal. The Celtics agreed to trade Brown to the 76ers for Paul George, 2 first-round picks and 2 second-round picks. The future seems bright for Brown and his new team, according to ESPN NBA analyst Quentin Richardson.
17: Jaylen Brown is going to be yet again an MVP candidate right now next year. I think you're going to see him trying step his game up and take another step with this organization. And like you said, I love B.J. Edgecombe. There's nothing not to love about this young kid. Obviously, we've seen Tyrese rising to be an all-NBA level player. The biggest question is going to remain. If Joel Embiid can be healthy, they can be one of the deadliest teams in the East.
16: The deal comes days after Brown was mentioned as part of a major trade package for Giannis Antetokounmpo, but that deal fell through as the Bucks traded Giannis to Miami. Baseball, Junior Caminero has homered for a sixth consecutive game. He and the Rays now leading the Royals 3-0 top of the seventh. Phillies up 8-4 on the Pirates bottom six. Paul Skenes went four innings tonight. He gave up seven earned. Braves leading the Cardinals 2-1 bottom seven. Ozzie Albies with the go-ahead solo home run. Cubs number nine hitter Dansby Swanson, a hat trick of home runs, eight RBI in the 23-3 round of the Padres. He's got 26 RBI his last 10 games, tied for the most over a 10-game span with Joe DiMaggio, Jimmy Fox, Lou Gehrig, and Mel Ott, all Hall of Famers.
4: Hey, it's your resident Super Bowl champ, Chris Kennedy, coming up Thursday. A year ago, I told you why Kyle Shanahan needed a title more than anyone in the NFL. I'll tell you if my position has changed. 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
1: 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John Michaels and Tanitra Batiste in for Amber and Ian, and blockbusters, fireballs, whatever you want to call it, but it definitely went down in Boston. From Boston to Philly tonight, as we got word of the Jaylen Brown trade sending him to the Philadelphia 76ers. Derek Bodner, who covers the Sixers for PHLY Sports, joins us here tonight. And listen, Derek, I saw on your feed, on your X feed, holy dot, dot, dot, dot. Jaylen Brown is a 76er and Paul George a Celtic. That was down the feed of PHLY Sixers. What was your reaction when you got this news?
2: Well, I think you just read it. That was pretty much my reaction, because there are some, like, you know, you get these notifications, you get these texts, and your first and second and third response is like, did somebody get hacked? Like, this can't be real.
1: Yeah.
2: I didn't see this one coming. And then you needed a couple of minutes to really let it sink in. No, this is not a trade that was on my radar. You know, I thought there's a chance they could move Paul George, but I thought it was going to be a little more like they were trying to split his one massive contract into multiple contracts, get a little bit of flexibility, not a, we're going to, you know, use him as the basis of a star level trade. This one certainly came out of left field. You know, obviously you felt like Jaylen Brown was going to get moved. You know, when your name is dangled that high profile in trade talks and it doesn't materialize, it tends to escalate pretty quickly. I guess because it didn't happen in the first couple of days, you started wondering where he was going to go, but never in a million years did I think it was going to be Philadelphia.
3: Derek, you think about Philly, you know, obviously make a decent little run in the postseason, but didn't really feel like they were the top of the Eastern Conference. I think this move now puts them squarely in the mix to represent the East. How do you feel about getting Jaylen Brown and where it puts Philadelphia moving forward?
2: Yeah, no, I mean, look, the Sixers are always a tough team to really nail down because so much of what they do is reliant on really good injury luck. And obviously over the last 2 years, Sixers have gotten anything but. You know, part of that was Paul George, and he had a lot of knee problems. He also had a suspension this year. But you just, I think the Sixers' big three of Embiid, Maxey, and Paul George only played in like 36 games over a 2 year span together. They were wearing down in the second round of that series against the Knicks. Joel Embiid was certainly wearing down. Paul George looked like he was wearing down. Tyrese Maxey was dealing with an injured finger. So I think, you know, they were at their highest points. They were pretty good, but they were never around consistently enough either that you believe they could sustain a long playoff run or that they could really develop the kind of chemistry that you need to execute in high leverage situations in the playoffs. So I think they felt like they were talented, but never really a contender. You know, I think a lot of it is still going to be like they need some good injury luck on the Joel Embiid front. Hopefully year two coming back from this injury now, you know, he made a good step this year. He needs to make another one here, one more year removed. But if they do that, I mean, look, this is a team where I think you looked at Tyrese Maxey, and despite all the growth that he made, he's even talked about how he wants to get off ball a little more, really weaponize that movement shooting that he has, that gravity that he has. Jaylen Brown can help do that. Part of the problem with Paul George, besides the fact that he just wasn't out there all that much, is that at this age, he wasn't able to really ramp up his offense when he needed to because Joel Embiid was out of the lineup. Now you have someone in Brown who can do that. And the Sixers have just never really had a wing-type player who can initiate. And in this league, increasingly, you need someone of that size who can really initiate part of your offense. And they now have that. So I think they are certainly more dangerous. You know, I think they are better built to withstand extended Joel Embiid absences. But at the end of the day, if they're really going to contend in May and June, you need some really good luck on that Joel Embiid front.
1: Yeah, Derek Bodner covers the Sixers for PHLY Sports, joining us here on Amber and Ian. And you put out an updated Sixers cap sheet. Sixers still have about 10.3 mil in space left under that hard cap, and with 13 players under contract. But when you look across this roster and you think about the chances of another free agent who's still out there, or a free agent who's still out there in LeBron James, what are the chances you think that the Sixers would reach out to him to maybe team up with Embiid and Jaylen Brown?
2: Well, I have no doubt they'll reach out. Whether or not that will be at the top of LeBron's list, I think, is a very different question. You know, if you're Mike Anzi, and Mike overlapped with LeBron in Cleveland, you have to make that call. you certainly have a more compelling case now than you did, you know, 6 hours ago. But I still think if I'm LeBron, I think you're either going someplace, you're either going home to Cleveland, you're either going someplace that you previously have a relationship in Miami, or you're trying to team up with Steph. I still feel like those are the three most likely outcomes. I don't think this changes anything in that regard. But like I said, I think if the Sixers are a much more attractive destination now than they were a few hours ago, so you have to make that call, I would still just be a little bit skeptical if it actually happened.
3: What does that do now for the development of Tyrese Maxey? I loved Maxey as a player, seeing what he could do. He's not going to have the ball in his hands quite as much with Jaylen Brown. Can those two guys coexist and really make that that engine run on the offensive side?
2: Yeah, I would guess there are few people in Philadelphia right now who are happier for this than Tyrese Maxey. You know, I think he really excelled playing next to James Harden. In fact, in part because Tyrese Maxey was one of the best off-ball catch-and-shoot players in the world when he was playing next to James Harden. He really excelled as both an off-ball catch-and-shoot movement shooter and as a movement shooter. And then using the threat of that shot to get him better driving lanes. He is unique in that he can be on-ball, and you can run through a lot of DHOs and ball screens, and he can excel in that. He's got deep range with a great step-back jumper. But I think over the last couple of years, he's really felt the burden of trying to create all of that offense for himself. He's really felt the burden of being double and triple teamed at all times on the perimeter, especially when Joel Embiid's been out of the lineup. And as a, you know, 6'2" guard, that can at times be a little bit difficult, I think. So I think he is welcoming this in a big way. You know, I think he is the kind of player who, like I said, excels playing off ball. Obviously, Jaylen Brown is not the level of a playmaker and a passer as James Harden was. But I think if you can, you know, figure out sets where you can make the reads a little bit simpler maybe for Jaylen Brown, let him leverage his threat at a drive and get Tyrese Maxey moving off ball for some open shots, I think they should find a way to excel together.
1: Indeed. Derek Bodner covers the Sixers for PHLY Sports. We appreciate you for stopping by.
2: Thank you. My pleasure.
3: They're going to be such a fascinating team now. I mean, Philadelphia became a must-watch ball club. Yeah, yeah, Philly, if they're healthy, and what Derek said was spot on with that, if they're 100% healthy, it'll be really interesting to see how far they can go. Health is going to be good, but as I mentioned to Nitra, you now have a guy during the regular season. If Joel needs a couple of days off, you've right. got somebody in Jaylen Brown that can carry the load.
1: Yes, and you've got someone in Jaylen Brown who can carry the load, someone in Tyrese Maxey who's evolving and whose game will probably evolve that much more with a Jaylen Brown in that starting five. And then you've got VJ Edgecombe coming back in his sophomore season, and you had to love what you saw out of him and even playing well beyond his years coming into the postseason in his rookie season. So, yeah, I think that what Philadelphia is building there, probably one or two more pieces to kind of add to the mix, if you will, but they're right up there in the conversation with the contenders coming out of the East. We go from Philly now to Boston. What's next for the Celtics after the Jaylen Brown trade? It's Tanitra Batiste and John Michaels here on Amber and Ian on ESPN Radio, and a two-time NBA champ will join us next to talk about it. It's Amber and Ian on ESPN Radio, the ESPN app, and Sirius XM Channel 80.
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0: The Celtics are trading Jaylen Brown to the Sixers for Paul George, 2 first-round picks and 2 second-round draft picks.
1: For the Celtics, they tried to trade for Giannis. They offered Jaylen Brown and 2 unprotected first-round picks for Giannis. They missed out, but ever since then, they didn't just stop the conversations there. They continue to have trade talks.
2: I think it's something Philadelphia had to do. I woke up this morning and I looked at the Eastern Conference and I looked at where Philadelphia was. I thought this was a team that was outside of the play-in.

0: 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You can give us a call to give us your reaction about the move, the trade, the blockbuster deal that sent Jaylen Brown to the Philadelphia 76ers, sent Paul George to Boston Celtics. John Michaels, along with Tanitra Batiste, here with you tonight. And when you think about it, John, the only place that we thought in the East that Jaylen Brown would have landed would have been Milwaukee, because that would have meant that the deal to send Giannis Antetokounmpo to Boston actually went through. Once that deal wasn't consummated, the thought was, you'll probably see Jaylen Brown, either one of two things. Either there's going to be a come to Jesus conversation between Jaylen Brown and Brad Stevens, the organization makes up and they move on as serious contenders still in the East and still serious contenders for a title. But you're thinking the other option, if they don't retain him, they send him out west. Maybe to the Blazers, maybe to the Rockets, but definitely somewhere out west. Never did you think that they were going to send him to an Eastern Conference team, a division rival, a team that ousted them out of the playoffs this postseason, and a team that has a nice enough core already with the likes of VJ Edgecombe, Tyrese Maxey, and a healthy Joel Embiid, and yet here we are.
1: Yeah, it doesn't make a whole lot of sense. The biggest thing that you just said there is trading him to somebody who's a rival in your division, in your conference, that you're not going to have to go against. You don't think Jaylen Brown's going to have added motivation every time he plays Boston? Like, when that NBA schedule comes out, he's going to take that pen and put a big circle around it and say, I'm ready to whoop up on Boston. Like, seriously, I am ready to whoop up on Boston because you discarded me like yesterday's trash. No disrespect to Paul George, maybe a little bit of disrespect. You discarded me for a guy that's 5 years past his prime and draft choices that are in middle school when we have a true NBA title contending team. So he's going to go there and try to put a whooping on the Boston Celtics. And I know people in Beantown have to be livid.
0: Yeah. And you can imagine that in Philadelphia, and you know that fan base, right? It's a very rabid fan base. You're talking about how it's going to feel when Jaylen Brown is in position to give the Celtics a little payback. Can you imagine what it's going to be like in Philly when the Celtics come to town? That first game? Oh, man. I would love nothing more to be in the arena. I mean, I am sure it's absolutely going crazy there, because a guy like Jaylen Brown, especially with what we saw out of him, averaging nearly 29 points a game, 8 rebounds, his best season arguably of his career, sixth place in voting for MVP, a former NBA MVP finals. I mean, we could go on and on about the accolades and how we've seen him continue to grow into the player that he is, who arguably, John, also last week we were talking about a Jaylen Brown who was confident that he could be a one and can, right? So you're talking about essentially giving a one who is in his prime for a guy and some picks, which you don't know what those picks are going to turn out to be, because they're probably going to be deep in the first round, if you will. You basically are saying, yeah, we have the opportunity to win now with a Jaylen Brown, Jason Tatum, Derek White, and all of the supporting players, all the supporting cast members, and maybe even a Mitchell Robinson, but you decided to move on from Jaylen Brown. And the question becomes, when you look at, and we just kind of called it out, right? When you look at the roster for the Celtics that's currently constructed, you look at the roster for the Sixers as currently constructed, you think about which team actually got better. And ESPN NBA analyst Janae Ogumake joined SportsCenter to talk about who she thinks got better after this trade.
2: I would just say, anytime you have a young player in the MVP conversation, you're going to probably side that way. We finally got the answer in that Jason Tatum is their guy and he's their cornerstone. And even coming off of a major injury, they're still building around him. That is the answer that people have been wondering for years. But then also Paul George, he's probably more of a natural three-point shooter, catch and shooter. And you know what that fits? That fits Joe Mazzulla's system. Spacing the floor, having size, having versatility, having people that can switch, but most importantly, having people that can light it up from three. So it is kind of a fit for fit. You've got off the dribble guys in Philly now, and you've got catch and shooters primarily in Boston. But I tend to always, you know, say the benefit goes to the younger guy who we mentioned in the category of MVP, at least in this transaction.
1: Like I said, if you would have got Paul George, the 2014 version or the 2012 version, that would have been an unbelievable trade. I would have then said Boston got the better end of the deal. The problem is you're getting the 2026 version who's gone through major injury, gone through suspension, isn't 100% healthy now, and you traded him for a guy that was 29. Tanitra, going into last year, everybody looked at Boston and said it's a throwaway year.
3: It's a bridge year. Yep, bridge year. Yeah,
1: Jason Tatum's got a torn Achilles. They're not going to be very good. Lo and behold, they finished second in the Eastern Conference. Why? Yeah. Because Jaylen Brown elevated his game and proved he could be a true number one. Now he can go be a number one where he doesn't even have to be a one. Joel Embiid's a one when healthy. Tyrese Maxey can be a one when healthy. Jaylen Brown's just going to be able to play a role. They're a deadly team if that team stays all the way together.
0: Amber and Ian on ESPN Radio, the ESPN app, and Sirius XM Channel 80. John Michaels along with Tanitra Batiste. And when I look at who I think got the better of the trade, the answer is the Sixers by far. I think the Celtics, on the other hand, they got some splaining to do because this is still a baffling one. In that you mentioned it, but in addition to what you shared, when you look at the core of this team and their run in the 2020s, they ranked first in regular season wins, first in playoff wins. They're the only team to both win a championship and make another finals. Right. This is during an era where we saw essentially eight different teams hoist a banner and hold the Larry O'Brien trophy. To me, when I look at the ranking of first in playoff wins, regular season wins, going to the finals, winning a title, that's consistency. That's consistency that allows you to do that. And the consistency is in that tandem of not just Jason Tatum, but also Jaylen Brown. So it's very difficult to kind of see how a team with that much success that was because of a 1-2 punch, how you are now thinking that pivoting in the direction of Paul George,
1: right?
0: How that's going to keep this team? Yes, they're still probably going to win 50 plus games for sure. They're still probably going to be in the top six of the Eastern Conference for sure. But if the question is, you're already in win now mode because of what you showed us you could do this past season without Jason Tatum, I don't know why you then move yourself at least a step back from being in win now mode.
1: You could go backwards with Boston. Think about the years they had the knockdown dragouts with Miami. They played three Eastern Conference finals against Miami. You had one where they come back from 3-0 down, and if Jason Tatum doesn't roll an ankle, maybe they go to an NBA finals that year. They lose in the bubble where Tyler Hero went absolutely icky balooky and went crazy hitting a bunch of shots, and Bam Adebayo blocked Jason Tatum at the rim. Or maybe they go to a finals there. That's how good this team was. They also needed a Jimmy Butler miss at the end of game 7 on Miami's home floor to go to the finals and win the title.
0: Yeah.
1: They've been a great tandem. I don't understand breaking up great tandems until it's absolutely necessary. Like, you just don't, you didn't break up the NWO in wrestling until it became absolutely necessary. I know, nobody, you have no idea what I'm talking about with the NWO, but that's okay. You don't break them up unless it's necessary. And that's where you go back to what was going on behind the scenes that we didn't know.
0: That's still my question as well. I'm looking to see what leaks come out in the next days, weeks, and months ahead for us to find out what really kind of promulgated this. Because, again, you lose out on the Giannis sweepstakes. You can still go back to the drawing board and try to salvage things, right, with a Jaylen Brown as opposed to Paul George, who's owed $54.1 million next season, $56.6 million in 27-28 on a player option. And then you look at Jaylen Brown, and it's $57.1 in 26-27, and then, of course, $61 in 27-28. But again, we're talking about a Jaylen Brown that did all the things in last season, not just last season, but even in their run to the NBA championship, he was the finals MVP. So you've got nothing but a whole lot of runway in front of Jaylen Brown and a whole lot of runway behind Paul George. Well,
3: We got a whole lot of runway in the World Cup as well, with the U.S. leading Bosnia 1-0 in this 59th minute. And this is such a great opportunity for the U.S. The U.S., of course, is expected to win this. We thought that their key to winning would ultimately be getting out of the gates early. They didn't get that goal until late in that first half, but nonetheless still the only ones with points on the board. This is a match that's winnable for them, but how important is this match for the U.S. just in terms of what we want to see out of them in the World Cup, but also what we're trying to build here in the U.S. with soccer?
1: I think it's important enough to where it's a must win. You lose, all of a sudden, all the goodwill that you built up over those first two matches when you beat Paraguay and you beat Australia goes out the window. Next match, if you win, you go against Belgium. That is a winnable match. If I watched today, Belgium and obviously Senegal, which was a great soccer match. You could easily be up 3-0 right now. Balogun had a goal early that was called offside. He scores the goal. And then in the last 30 seconds of the first half, he had just an unbelievable shot that ricochets off the post. And unfortunately, it goes high, or the Team USA is really rolling over Bosnia right now. Main thing here, you got to hold on and get this victory, because all the goodwill goes out the window if you don't.
3: Indeed. And if the U.S. is able to hang on and they take on Belgium, this will be a good look for them. Because remember, they played a friendly about 3 months ago, 5-2 in favor of Belgium. But the U.S. didn't have Adams, Dest, Richards, as well as Freeman. Freeman was on the bench, and those guys, of course, were injured. So it'll be a different story come next week if they move on. Coming up, as promised, a two-time NBA champion will join us to discuss the shocking Jaylen Brown trade from the Boston Celtics to the Philadelphia 76ers. It's Amber and Ian on ESPN Radio, the ESPN app, and Sirius XM Channel 80. John Michaels, along with Tanitra Batiste, talking all things the Jaylen Brown trade.
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1: I'm Christine Lisi. World Cup round of 32. The United States leading Bosnia-Herzegovina 1-0 in the 61st minute on a goal by Phil Balogun. The winner will play in the round of 16 against Belgium, which rallied to beat Senegal in extra time 3-2. After experiencing the best season of his NBA career, Jaylen Brown, Philadelphia bound. ESPN's Shams Charania is reporting a blockbuster deal. Celtics agree to trade Brown to the 76ers for Paul George, two future first-round picks and two future second-round picks. The future seems bright for Brown and his new team. The deal comes days after Brown was mentioned as part of a major trade package for Giannis Antetokounmpo. That deal, though, falling through as the Bucks traded Giannis to Miami. Here's Shams on that deal.
2: Why would the Celtics, at the age of 30, move Jaylen Brown right now for a player who's several years older? I think overall, the Celtics were in a tough spot because once it's so out there around the league that Jaylen Brown is available for trade, it became a situation where you saw his value, for whatever reason, start to diminish as the last week went on.
1: Baseball Pirates ace Paul Skeens' worst start of his three-year career, 8 runs, 7 of them earned on 6 hits in just 4 innings of work. He didn't reach the 5th inning for only the 8th time in 72 Major League games. Phillies leading the Pirates 8-6, bottom 7. Junior Caminero has homered for a 6th consecutive game. Rays now up 4-0 in that one, bottom 8. They're leading the Royals 4-0. Ozzie Albies 2-for-4 with a solo home run and an RBI double. Braves leading the Cardinals 5-1, top 9 on ESPN. Reds and Brewers tied at 2 in the top of the 5th.
3: Hey, it's Michelle Smallman, and coming up Thursday as NBA free agency continues to roll on, I'll tell you the one team that I haven't quite figured out what they're doing yet. 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

0: ESPN app, Sirius XM Channel 80, presented by Progressive Insurance. John Michaels, along with Tanitra Batiste, here with you on a Jaylen Brown to the Sixers night. We got the blockbuster news earlier, the breaking news that Jaylen Brown was being traded from the Boston Celtics to the Philadelphia 76ers. And Boston Celtics radio analyst and two-time NBA champion Cedric Maxwell joins us here on Amber and Ian. And Cedric, after the deal with the Bucks didn't happen for the Celtics to land Giannis, it kind of looked like the logical landing spot for Jaylen Brown, who was still out there in the ethos to be traded, would be somewhere maybe out west, like maybe the Blazers or the Rockets. But never did we think the East and the Sixers. I mean, what was your reaction?
1: Somebody give me an Excedrin, man, because damn, I just can't hardly believe it. I mean, for a team like Philly that I've hated for so long, to get a guy like Jaylen Brown, you know, Brad makes these kind of decisions. But, you know, the other narrative, you know, you said, well, trade value of him is going down. Why not keep him? Why not just keep him? If that was the case, then the season that he had last year, he built himself up into one of the top players in the league. Why not do it again? But, you know, they pulled the trigger now, and there's a lot of, boy, there's a lot of angst out here. A lot of Celtic fans are calling me, and I had a friend of mine said, oh, the Celtics have broke my heart again. So it's just crazy.
2: Cedric, when you look at this, was there something going on behind the scenes that we don't know that would facilitate a trade like this?
1: You know what? I am not behind the scenes, but I just don't know. I mean, Jaylen Brown had

0: What's up, y'all? Nick Shuley here, reminding you that each Thursday morning at 9 o'clock, the Game Time team and I help you chart the proper course to navigate the action-packed weekend in Austin, Texas with the Big Hat 4-Pack Plan of Attack. We know you love your sports, and so do we, but we also know you love to enjoy the entertainment scene in and around Central Texas and all that comes with it. 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
2: I missed out on the opportunity to get a Jaylen Brown because originally it was, hey, you want him, you got to get four picks. But as time went on, now you see it's more like four first-rounders, and then it ends up being essentially a trade offer for Paul George. Where does this put this team now in terms of where the Celtics are in the Eastern Conference in contending for a title this upcoming season?
3: Well, when you lose a guy like Jaylen Brown, to me, and I try to be as honest as I can, it seems like that's a step back, that reshuffling the deck. Obviously you're waiting for Tatum to come back and get back into form, but when you lose such a dynamic player, the way he was able to play and the things he was able to do on both ends of the floor, it tells me that you're starting to look at things a little different. Celtics always compete for a championship. And it's funny, though, because I'm out of my voice right now. All I can hear myself going, I'm trying to get words out. I can't.
2: Yeah, and another thing that you just mentioned, I'm sorry, John, I just wanted to kind of add to that with something that Cedric said that hit me, and that was, you're obviously then waiting for Jason Tatum to kind of come back and be himself, but Jaylen Brown showed you that you had an insurance policy, essentially, this past season, because you only got Jason Tatum for 17 regular season games and then that first round of the playoffs. But what if you don't have a 100% Jason Tatum back for any portion of next season? Your insurance policy is now gone,
3: you got a home right now that's in Florida, and what you have a hurricane coming, and your insurance policy is like, damn, I got to read this to see if it's still good or not. Tatum is an awesome player. I hope he comes back 100%
2: for sure.
3: But when you had those two guys who were such a dynamic duo. When I think about the way they fed off each other, the way they played, the way they appreciate each other. But now to go to Philadelphia, to Philly, an arch rival, it doesn't sting no more than that for me as a Sixer hater.
4: Does that say something about Jaylen Brown, the fact that they sent him to, of all places, Philadelphia?
3: Yeah, it says a lot about everything. That, obviously you don't want to try to send him to a rival, but maybe everything else had kind of gone downhill. You weren't able to get what it was. Somebody said, 60 cents on the dollar. Was it actually 60 cents on the dollar? I think that people are going to look at it and they're going to evaluate it. And Paul George, mind you now, Paul George was one of the best players in the league.
4: Right.
3: But you're talking about the guy who sat out last year, had to sit out last year, about 30 games because of drug allegations. So it's very, very scary when I think how this has come down.
4: When you talk about Jason Tatum, and I want to go to him, full disclosure, I've torn both my Achilles. It's the worst injury. I don't wish it on my worst enemy, and it takes forever to come back. But by that second year, you start to get back to where you were. Do you think he can get back to where he was when he was arguably a top five player in the NBA and then carry Boston and the guys that he has around him?
3: Well, he's going to have to, and I think that you look at him. The Celtics have done their due diligence again, trying to protect him. But as you said, I've never had an Achilles injury. But what I know, it takes time. One of my best friends I played with was Nate Archibald. Mm-hmm. And Nate Archibald came back from two Achilles injuries and came back and played extremely well. But there's always something that you lose in the transition between getting hurt and getting healthy from an Achilles.
2: Indeed.
4: I was going to say, what do you do now? Does Derek White just tune in and become your number two? Because I love Derek White, everything he's done. But he's 32 years old. Do they have enough around Jason Tatum to stay competitive?
3: Well, you

0: starting to add some pieces. Brad Stott probably isn't still dealing. You know, Conley comes over. I like that pickup there. You know, as a point, he's going to help you out. But still, I think they're going to have to get more big. They're going to get more size. Obviously, getting Robinson from the Knicks, but
1: yeah.
0: Robinson isn't a free throw shooter. Robinson isn't he isn't a scorer, but he's a defender. So he can rebound the basketball, but that's the same thing you are getting from, you know, maybe other players right now on this team. So I'm just very curious to see how this thing is going to go down.
1: And at the risk of making you cringe, Cedric, Jaylen Brown is now joining the big three for the Sixers in Joel Embiid, Tyrese Maxey, and a rookie in VJ Edgecombe who just showed out. So can't wait to see what he does. But how does Jaylen Brown fit into what the Sixers bring to the table just in terms of making them a contender in the East?
0: Jaylen brings a lot of stuff. His physicality, you know, being strong, being able to score the basketball, being able to take some of the pressure off Embiid and Maxey. You know, Paul George, for a while, he played well against the Boston Celtics in the playoffs. But during the Knicks, they just kind of folded tent. Jaylen Brown won't do that. And Jaylen Brown might be back in a position where he's going to give them that much more ammo. So it's going to be scary if you think, you know, the Philadelphia, but you always think about, can Joel Embiid be healthy during that time? That's going to be still a huge question.
1: Just as we asked the question of about Paul George, it's the same question that we throw out there for Joel Embiid as well.
2: Will Jaylen Brown be accepted back into Boston? Like, what's the reception going to be when he comes back to Boston?
0: Oh, it's going to be a good one. It's going to be a Paul Pierce-like reception when Paul left and came back. There were people crying. There were people who just, you know, because he was such a dynamic player. I was talking to my broadcast partner, Sean Grandy, and he made mention, he said, Jaylen Brown, even right now getting traded, will have his jersey retired by the Boston Celtics one day. And I went, I don't know. I just don't know. Your relationships with organizations, sometimes it gets to be really shaky and a little scary when you think about your movement or where you've gone.
1: Yeah, and maybe you just hope, as your partner mentioned, that time might heal all wounds, because you have to think that the Boston Celtics down the road, once Jaylen Brown calls it a career, that they'll see that this run that they've gone on for the last decade, the NBA Finals, championships, always being in the conversation about being a contender, is in large part due to the play of Jaylen Brown. Cedric Maxwell, Boston Celtics radio analyst and two-time NBA champion, thanks so much for joining us here on Amber and Ian.
0: Just send me a damn Excedrin, please.
2: We could definitely do that. I feel his pain. There's nothing worse than when one of your guys is let go and you trade him. I can't imagine trading somebody to my biggest rival or one of my biggest rivals.
1: Yeah, I mean, it's giving like a New Orleans Saints Atlanta Falcons situation, as we would see here, right? When there was the wide receiver who is it Joe Horn that I'm thinking about?
2: Yes, from the Saints to the Falcons. Yes,
1: yeah, does not go over well, especially if that player is still in his prime and has plenty to give, like Jaylen Brown does. We look at the day in the World Cup, and a huge thing that has happened with the U.S. squad. It's John Michaels and Tanitra Batiste here on Amber and Ian on ESPN Radio.
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2: Well, at least the ball got kicked around one time tonight. USA still up 1-0 over Bosnia and Herzegovina in the 76th minute in the round of 32. Amber and Ian on ESPN Radio, ESPN app, and Sirius XM Channel 80. And guess what? Score! Goal! I think he outdid me. But we scored. And, man, this has been exciting, though, because our thought was that this would be a USA team that would put itself in the best position to actually win the match by scoring early, when, in fact, they played – Bosnia has played the United States so very tactically tough throughout this match. But Balogun hits at 45 minutes. He gets a goal. And Tillman with the goal in the 82nd minute. Now the United States up 2-0 in the 82nd minute. So barring any stoppage time, you've got 8 minutes left before the USA is able to move on. This was SportsCenter, a new interview podcast from Rich Eisen featuring SportsCenter legends, available now on Disney Plus, the Rich Eisen Show YouTube channel, and all podcast platforms. This was SportsCenter. It's presented by Gusto and John. Mm-hmm. Bo Balogun's star turn at the World Cup went sideways early in the second half on Wednesday night as the American forward was sent off. Now, this was after a VAR review, but it was for dragging his cleats down the back of Bosnia defender Tariq Muharimovic's leg and onto his foot. And any time you see those cleats kind of dragging and cleats up, that's almost invariably going to get you a red card. And granted, as I mentioned, he put this team up first, 1-0, just before halftime, third goal of the tournament. And it was a stunner because initially we're thinking, that's not going to be what happens. But then in that 64th minute, he gets a red card. And so if the U.S. does move on, the challenge is that they'll have to play without him because he'll be suspended for that round of 16 match against Belgium.
3: Well, the good thing is, barring total collapse, you will get the round of 16 matches. They're up 2-0 now, which is awesome. They score shorthanded. And quite frankly, Team USA has dominated this match. They've had two goals called back via offsides. And it's a penalty that I wish they'd get rid of in soccer. But now I sound like a naive American. They had another one where Balogun hit the post. Or we could be up literally 5-0 over Bosnia. We've dominated. We've played really well. Now the challenge is going to be moving forward. Can you do a little bit more in the round of 16? This is only our second win ever in the knockout stage.
2: Yes.
3: The second win ever in the knockout stage. So really awesome to see Team USA stepping up huge. I'm going to tell you, like, I'm a very casual soccer fan. I've been to Atlanta United matches here in Atlanta. Same. Only because we're there. I don't pay big attention to CONCACAF and everything else. I now have become I'm not a fan of Bosnia. I don't know much about Bosnia, but the way they've been playing, the way they got Balogun out of there, I don't like Bosnia. I'm never cheering for them. Not that I ever would. I'm glad USA is whooping that behind right now.
2: Yeah.
3: We call that BTA where I come from. Little belt to you know what.
2: Yes, yes. And we're now in the 85th minute. So it looks like unless there's a turn of events like we saw in that Belgium-Senegal match earlier today, God forbid, where it's 2-0, Senegal's up last 5 minutes, Belgium scores a couple goals and then ends up scoring a third goal in stoppage time to move on, the U.S. will be securing yet another win. And I know for me, when I look at the run that they've made so far, not just getting to the round of 32, but just how dominant they've been able to be in terms of scoring goals, 6 points and a record 8 goals, the most successful group stage for this program in program history. I think that's so encouraging. And I think just the opportunity to get back at Belgium for a loss to Belgium in a friendly back in March would be an awesome thing as well. But when you think of success, what to you would be considered a successful run for the U.S. in the World Cup?
3: Finish these last 8 minutes or whatever and go ahead and win. You get to the round of 16, it's success. Everything after that is just going to be gravy on top of it, because most people didn't think we were going to come out of pool play. nevertheless win pool play. I think a lot of people did, and I think we were minus 255 favorites in this match against Bosnia. We're supposed to win this match once we got here, but I don't think a lot of people thought it was going to do the way that we did. We can beat Belgium. We're going to have to play maybe one of the best matches that they've ever had. But I will tell you, it's got me more interested moving forward to pay attention to what Team USA does. We came into this World Cup, Tanitra, 3-6-6 in our last 15 World Cup matches. And a lot of those were early round, you know, pool play. Maybe you beat somebody. We had no success. Now all of a sudden Team USA is going to be one of the final 16. And just seeing the way that there's been reaction across our country, it's been a rousing success.
2: Yeah, it's definitely the way that the U.S. has gone on this run has made me more interested. But I'll say this. Now that my schedule is quieting down a little, I was saying I want to go to FanFest next week. It'll be exciting to be able to see for the first time in person. But here in the Southeast, we've kind of also been able to kind of set the trend because interest has been building a couple of years here in Atlanta, ever since we got that announcement in 22 and then in 24 when we found out there would be 8 matches here. But I also saw a study that I thought was interesting about the Southeast, particularly Georgia, Florida, the Carolinas, and the fact that we actually have the highest concentration of soccer fans across most leagues. So they're watching MLS, they're watching La Liga, and 41% of all soccer fans that watched or attended non-U.S. soccer matches, they live right here in the South. Right. So I think maybe you do contribute that a little bit to the diversity in Florida. John, I know you know that large Caribbean, South American populations there, but then you also have major MLS markets, Atlanta, Miami, Charlotte, where you're really cultivating that culture. So yeah, this run only serves to kind of enhance the spotlight on soccer. And then, like I said, if we can get the U.S. gets to take on Belgium Monday, then they're able to maybe right or wrong. They'll have Tyler Adams. They'll have Sergino Dest. They'll have Chris Richards. They'll have Alex Freeman as well. Three of those guys didn't play in March because of injuries. Freeman was on the bench. So you got to think getting those four guys to play that next match, although they will be losing but they'll lose Balogun because of that red card. You got to think that they're in great position to be able to keep this interest and keep this momentum going come Monday.
3: Yeah, all I know is Monday, when I get off my local radio show, I will find a way to go to one of the watch parties on Monday. There's no way I'm missing this because our city, Atlanta, has been absolutely on fire. There's video today because we had the England match here earlier. They went up. So anybody that's been to Atlanta, Atlanta Stadium is downtown. The Battery where the Braves play is probably about 15 minutes north. The English fans took over the Battery tonight for the Braves baseball game. So I've got to find a way to be in one of these spots watching Team USA. I may even have to buy myself a jersey and be one of these bandwagon American fans because it's been a lot of fun.
2: I want to join you. I want to join you on the bandwagon. I had a little FOMO. I think my favorite memory, that sounds like a cool memory that we're going to build, but maybe my favorite memory was watching some video of the Haitian fans that came through. Like, man, they were just on one. And even though Haiti didn't move on, it was just the excitement of kind of seeing them take over a city. It was the coolest thing, and seeing it taken over for soccer. We've seen it for the Super Bowl, but to see it being taken over for soccer and how Atlanta has stepped up on the world stage has been awesome. Well, John, as always, appreciate working with you. Thanks for letting us fill in here on Amber and Ian. And next up, it's game night on ESPN Radio and the ESPN app.
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11: Jeff Ward and Ed Clements.
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13: Thanks. 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
12: Fairly
13: Dad.
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12: played.
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12: stop.
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12: Yeah.
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14: The top 10 quarterbacks, according to CBS Sports in the SEC, they had Arch Manning ranked first. 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
14: 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I know Peyton didn't run 21.5 miles
16: 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I think Arch made more dudes miss in the open field in one quarter than Peyton Manning did in his whole career.
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17: The NBA offseason continues to deliver blockbuster headlines. The Boston Celtics are trading former Finals MVP Jaylen Brown to the Philadelphia 76ers. In return, Boston will receive Paul George, 2 first-round picks and 2 second-round pick selections. That's according to Shyam Charania of ESPN. The Celtics weren't done there. Fresh off helping the New York Knicks win an NBA championship, free agent center Mitchell Robinson has agreed to a 3-year, $47.4 million contract with the Boston Celtics. Meanwhile, the Los Angeles Lakers are wasting no time reshaping their roster after LeBron James departed. ESPN reports the Lakers have acquired center Walker Kessler from the Utah Jazz in exchange for 2 future first-round picks and pick swaps. The Lakers also add 3 free agents agreeing to deals with Sandro Mabukestavili, Quentin Grimes, and Colin Sexton. Let's take a look at the World Cup. The U.S. right now leading Bosnia 2-0. They're in the 94th minute. 6 more minutes of stoppage time left. Earlier today, England beat the Congo 2-1, and Belgium escaped embarrassment by beating Senegal 3-2. Let's take a look at Major League Baseball. The Guardians beat the Rangers tonight, 9-4. We saw the Phillies defeat the Pirates 10-6, and the Braves down the Cardinals 5-1. Coming up next, more on the NBA's biggest trade of the day and the World Cup with myself, Emmett Golden, and Matt Fontana.
4: 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As NBA free agency continues to roll on, I'll tell you that one team that I haven't quite figured out what they're doing yet. 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
19: 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A World Cup on home soil. 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
17: The U.S. about 4 minutes and some change away from punching their ticket to the round of 16. It's Game Night on ESPN Radio, the ESPN app, SiriusXM, Channel 80. I'm Emmett Golden alongside Matt Fontana. We are presented by Progressive Insurance. Right now, the U.S. 2-0 over Bosnia. In the 97th minute, there were 10 minutes of stoppage time added, but Matt, what a game. Flo Balogun scores in the 45th minute to go up 1-0. Then, in the 64th minute, he gets a dreaded red card. He's disqualified from the game. Will be suspended for the next game in the round of 16. And then Malik Tillman scored in the 82nd minute off a beautiful set piece. And here we are, 2-0. Just a couple more minutes to kill, and the U.S. will be on their way to play Belgium in the round of 16.
22: Yeah, a couple of goals taken away off sides as well. Pulisic had one. Balogun had one before he ended up scoring his. And you're certainly very much the soccer expert here on this show, but I'm going to try to pretend here for a minute and tell you, I've liked what I've seen out of Team USA today.
17: Yeah.
22: Back to you. it just seems like they are the better team, you know, and that's the thing. Bosnia, I found this stat getting ready for this game. You know, they are the tallest team in the World Cup on average. Their average players are 6'1". So they came in as the tallest team in the World Cup. And I thought, okay, they're the underdog. Maybe they play that physicality card a little bit. But it has been a physical game, very much so, on several different parts of it there. But I think, you see Team USA, they just seem to be better. They're getting the better shots, cleaner looks. It's been a fun match to watch. There's been excitement. I just think, man, it sucks, that red card. It takes a little bit of sail out of the wind of this victory here for Team USA.
17: I mean, the U.S. were challenged more today than they had been in the group play, because in most of the U.S.'s games, they scored early and they got that momentum right away. It took them a while to really get things going. And, Bosnia was playing a very defensive, brand and really keeping their shape together, going long on offense. So, the U.S. were the better team. They were the favorites, but this wasn't going to be a situation where they just had to show up and they would win. And honestly, at this level of the World Cup, once you get to the knockout, everybody knows it's win or go home. So you're getting the best shot from everyone. To your point, Flo Balogun has been awesome. He has been great for the U.S., the number nine, the striker, the guy responsible, for scoring as many goals as possible. And he did it early, hit the LeBron silencer, after
22: he
17: scoring the goal.
22: Because they pulled off the first goal, he did it.
17: Yeah.
22: He had a good tweet. They go, you can't take that goal away after he's hit the silencer. You can't do that.
17: Yeah, you cannot do that.
22: He got redemption, though. It's all good.
17: Yeah. But now, and it looks like the U.S. is about to advance. They're in the 100th minute, and so they're going to blow the whistle in a little bit, and they will beat Bosnia 2-0. So they will go on to play Belgium on Monday without Flo Balogun, which will be huge. Now, they got other guys they could play at the top of the formation, but this is their complete team. And it is final. It is final. The U.S. officially punches their ticket to the round of 16. So a good start. This was kind of honestly the expectation was for them to get to the knockout phase, win a game. Now we'll see if they could go any further. He's Matt Fontana. I'm Emmett Golden. This is Game Night on ESPN Radio. Man, there's so much to talk about tonight. The other big headline, and everybody's still trying to figure out what the heck is going on, the Celtics trade Jaylen Brown to the 76ers for Paul George, 2 first-round picks in 2028 and 2031, and 2 second-round selections. And it seems like the deal is complete. Matt, why is my question.
22: Brother, I have been searching for that answer since I got it. And I think that's the real common theme that I've seen on social media. It just doesn't make a lot of sense. It's not. Let's try.
17: Okay.
22: For the next couple hours, we're going to try to make a lot of sense of this. So it's like, number one, the idea of trading Jaylen Brown. They didn't have to. They were under the second apron. They really didn't have salary cap constraints per se, like some other teams. So, like, okay, you take the salary out of it. Why? Okay, Jaylen Brown's a nuisance. He doesn't want to be here. He's ticking people off. Didn't seem to be the case, but okay, right. Here we are. He wanted to go do his own thing. You know, he wanted to be the leader on a team and be a number one. Okay, there's multiple reports saying he never requested a trade. So that's the why. Can't come up with the why. Mm-hmm. Then, to the team. Philly.
17: Right.
22: Like, probably last. And literally, if you went to the DraftKings Sportsbook, they were last.
17: Yeah,
22: on the teams 100-1, to,
17: right?
22: 100-1. So that team, and then, of course, probably the biggest why, that deal. Because Paul George, who... Again, I'm not saying that he's washed, because he's not, but he's also not the same Paul George. He's got a god-awful contract. And the only thing you're really gaining out of this is one less year of having to pay Paul George instead of having to pay Jaylen Brown money. That's it.
17: Right.
22: Paul George is a $56 million player option. He's going to opt into that next year. We're all sitting here. Okay, you got some draft picks, too. And the one, you know, might turn into something of note, but I just... The first why it starts to me is, why did they feel like they had to trade Jaylen Brown? Why?
17: Yeah, I'm with you there. But even I've kind of accepted that they were trying to trade him when he was involved in the Giannis, you know, situation. And I could understand trading Jaylen Brown for Giannis Antetokounmpo. I understand that. That makes sense. Sure. You got to give up something of value to get something of value. The only reason Paul George's contract is terrible is because he has not played in a full season in years. And, you know, last year he got suspended for PEDs. He has been in hurt a lot. I want to say he's reached 60 games in a regular season only once in the last 7 years. Like, that's why his contract is bad. Because if you were paying Jaylen Brown $57 million, which, I mean, you probably are. I haven't looked at his contract.
22: Yeah, it's about the same. Yeah,
17: roughly the same. You don't mind that. So you give your rival the better player.
22: Yeah.
17: And you get some assets in return, but it makes no sense. As I'm looking at the NBA, especially in the Eastern Conference, I see teams getting better. This was not a move that I believe made the Boston Celtics better.
22: It screams of, we had no choice but to make this. The Giannis trade, who, again, I thought that's a win for Miami. You said they were like, okay, they didn't have a choice. It's literally like Brad Stevens is going to go do a press conference, and he was like, I was held against my will. I couldn't do it. Like, I had to do it. And it's like, you didn't have to. You didn't have to do anything. And I know there's a bigger conversation I want to have with you later on. Why didn't they just wait? Why didn't they open this up? Why didn't they get involved for LaMelo Ball? Why didn't they get involved with all these other big trades that are going on? Unless there's something super, super up their sleeve with these picks that they got coming down. There better be to make sense of this whole thing.
17: Yeah, I never would have thought that and shout out to Mike Gansey, who is the new kind of GM, president of basketball operations for the 76ers. I never expected a guy in that situation for the first time to hustle Brad Stevens. Because that's right now, that's what it is. He just hustled him. He got the best of Brad Stevens, and I did not see that come. So fair play. That's a soccer term for all you folks out there. Fair play to Mike Gansey. Good stuff there. He's Matt Fontana. I'm Emmett Golden. This is Game Night coming up next. How likely is it that the U.S. can continue their run at the World Cup against Belgium? We'll discuss all that straight ahead right here on Game Night.
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0: The men's U.S. national team on their way to the round of 16. It's game night on ESPN Radio, the ESPN app, SiriusXM Channel 80. I'm Emmett Golden alongside Matt Fontana. 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The U.S. 2, Bosnia 0. And now this is when it really gets tough, right? The further you go, round of 16, if you get to the quarterfinals, it'll be the best run the U.S. has ever had. And if anybody out there watched that Belgium-Senegal game, Belgium should have lost. They were down 2-0 in the, I think, 80th minute. It was deep into the second half before Belgium got on the board. They ended up winning late in that one. So it is another game where it will be winnable for the U.S.
1: I think a lot of this, E2, has got to be the home court advantage, but basically playing at home. Like,
0: oh, yeah.
1: You and I were talking about it. To see the, I don't know if I'm allowed to say the actual stadium's name. I don't want FIFA coming after me, but the place where the 49ers
0: San Francisco play, Stadium.
1: San Francisco, yeah. Thank you. It was packed. It was so cool to see. And that's got to be a great feeling for the players. It's got to be that little uplift for them as well. And, you know, again, just watching them through group play, watching them play tonight, they seem composed. Like the Turkey A game, I'm not going to get too concerned about that. They had so many of their guys, normal players, sitting out. All that, but they just seem very composed in a lot of these moments here, and I think that's going to bode well for them, you know, as they go on. You know, to your point, same thing about Belgium. I mean, you know, they didn't look great. Mm-hmm. This is a rematch of 2014 when they actually met in the round of 16. Belgium won 2-1 in extra time. Tim Howard had a historic 16-save performance in that game the last time that Belgium and Team USA met all the way back in 2014. So maybe another historic performance for Team USA coming up.
0: Yeah, well, it got a little tougher because Flo Balogun, who got in the back of the net in the 45th minute for another goal, he has been awesome during the World Cup, got a red card in the 64th minute, and he is the first player to score and get a red card in the FIFA World Cup since 2006. So it's been a while since that's happened. And you could tell I was concerned because it did take the wind out of the sail. That place was jumping. And everybody knows, man, this young man who you talk about the American story, right? His mother, an immigrant, had him in New York, you know, so he has birthright citizenship. And the U.S. courted him. Hey, man, we want you to come play for us. He embraces the U.S. as his home, goes out there and is representing and really doing things well. Well, now he's going to be suspended for that big game against Belgium. And look, there's other guys you could put at the top of the formation, but that will throw some things off. I'm interested to see what Pochettino does, you know, with again.
1: And I was worried about this game too, E, because being down to 10 players, like you said, kind of took the wind out. And it was only 1-0 at that point.
0: Right.
1: And I felt like we were on this kind of teeter. We were like, man, where's it going to go from here? They showed up. You know, Tillman got that second goal. Just, I felt like you could feel that after the Tillman goal. Mm-hmm. Like, okay, we might got this now. And they do, and they finish it out. Like you said, they got a couple days to kind of figure it out and see what they're going to do getting ready to go for Monday.
0: Yeah, playing a man down when you're up 1-0, it can be nerve-wracking to say the least. But Tillman on a set piece, you know, put the ball in the upper 90, as they call it, in the top corner of the goal. It was an awesome moment. And the U.S. 2-0 heads on to the round of 16. I'm Emmett Golden alongside Matt Fontana. 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
3: They still have questions to fill to really make this a truly competitive roster against the best of the league. But right now, they just got a big fish.
4: If Joel Embiid can be healthy, they can be one of the deadliest teams in the East.
0: The 76ers, I like what they're doing. I like where they're at. All of a sudden, I'm looking at the 76ers like, okay, you know, I'm not necessarily ready, Matt, to put them at the top of the Eastern Conference, but after trading for Jaylen Brown, giving up Paul George, they gave up two first round picks as well. I like what the 76ers are doing. All of a sudden, I'm thinking about them being a contender in the East.
1: You know how people always joke that I don't want to win trades. I don't want to win the draft. Like
0: the offseason. Okay, well, yeah.
1: You know, I don't want to win. Exactly. I don't want to win the offseason. The Philadelphia 76ers just won the Larry O'Brien Trophy of Trades.
0: Right.
1: This is a championship. They won a championship trade. I'm not trying to put this lightly because it's like prisoner of the moment. It just happened a couple hours ago. I'm sure if I really sat down, I could come up with a better fleece job. But this might be number one on the list for a little while. Man. Like, I don't understand it. I don't understand it from the Boston side. I understand every piece of it for Philly.
0: Right.
1: Like, you got it. Right. Mike Gansey, who's new on the job. Like, I'm in Iron Cleveland. Mike Gansey was the assistant general manager here in Cleveland. Or actually became the general manager.
0: GM,
1: Kobe
0: yeah.
1: Altman. Yeah, Kobe Altman runs he's the president. He oversees everything. Gansey got this opportunity. He's been on the job, what, a couple of weeks?
0: Yeah.
1: That he's been in Philly doing this job. I can't imagine what he thought when that phone call came through. And he was like, wait, what? You're really going to, you take that deal? Or, you know, just like, there's no way he believed that Brad Stevens was actually going to be willing to make this deal, and he did.
0: Yeah. Yeah. Let's hear from Quentin Richardson, ESPN NBA analyst. He was on the 6 p.m. Sports Center. He talked about how the East is looking right now.
5: I feel like the offseason is in full effect. God, teams are loading up. Teams are trying to get themselves in position. They looking at what the New York Knicks were able to do this last year, and they want in on it. Everybody feels like that was a wide open race last year, and they feel like it may be the very well same way this upcoming season. And I don't see, I look at Philly, I look at Boston, I look at Miami, I look at Detroit, all of these teams that are retooling and getting ready. It's going to be up for grabs, and it's going to, obviously the regular season will give us a little foresight about what's going to happen, but I feel like it's going to be a wide open thing again in the East this year. It's going to be a lot of big teams and a lot of going back and forth, but I think it's anybody's ball game right now. And I think obviously LeBron is the one piece that's hovering out there. And if he goes to if he goes to Miami, he kind of tips the scale, but if he goes to Cleveland, he puts them right up in that upper echelon as being a serious contender as well.
1: That makes me think of this, it's such a good point about there are so much change. Like, we assume that this is just great with Jaylen Brown. There might be some growing pains. We assume Kawhi in Toronto, awesome. Of course you make that trip. There might be some changes that have to happen. Bam's going to have to learn to play with Giannis. Like, there are, it's exciting, certainly, but there are a lot of changes, and sometimes change can take a little time to get back on the same page and where you want to go. That's where it's like you look at maybe the Knicks and the Cavs. As the two kind of untouched teams at the moment, watch LeBron go to Cavaliers, and then they got to have to get used to that again. Like, consistency.
0: I'll take it, though, by the way. If you're going to force me as a Cavs fan to get used to LeBron again, I think I'll be able to figure it out.
1: We might struggle in December, E. Okay.
0: Yeah, right.
1: Prepare yourself now.
0: Gotcha.
1: And, you know, I think that is a good point, too, like about that some of these teams might get off to a bit of slow start. It might kind of even things out a little bit, and that's where I couldn't even try to guess the top six seeds in the East right now, right? Like, isn't that fun to think about? Like, it really could be one of quite a few different numberings.
0: It could. It definitely could. The crazy thing, and there's so many layers that are just wild to this trade. The 76ers bounced the Celtics from the playoffs last year, when Jaylen Brown was on their team. So you just gave them Jaylen Brown, their rival in your division. This is wild, and I just can't see what the Celtics are doing. Shout out to the 76ers, though. They killed it.
1: Yeah, and the thing is, if you're going to sit there and think about Joel Embiid, with the health, which I get is a massive, massive question.
0: Yeah, it's a big if.
1: And E, like, I think about this, too. Like, it might be one of the biggest ifs in the NBA over the last couple of decades, is if this guy would just stay healthy. We've had other guys battle injuries, but Joel Embiid is literally a walking 30-15 if he just was healthy. And it's not even just like a knee injury. It's all these weird other things that keep happening to him. But that's the thing. Like, you have a legit big three. And I know that's the last thing the NBA wanted to create. And I know that's what Adam Silver is fighting against. Joel Embiid, Tyrese Maxey, and Jaylen Brown are a legitimate, unquestioned big three, let alone whatever VJ Edgecombe turns into as a nice young piece and a young player. 76ers getting scary there in Philly for sure.
0: I don't understand. I have a feeling if the Celtics stood on business and said we're hanging up, if we can't get VJ, we'll just take another someone else's offer. I think at some point they would have caved. He's Matt Fontana. I'm Emmett Golden. This is Game Night. Coming up next, what did we learn from a Wednesday at the World Cup? That's straight ahead.
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0: Vendetta. The NBA continues to grab headlines as the Boston Celtics are trading former Finals MVP Jaylen Brown to the Philadelphia 76ers. In return, Boston will receive Paul George, two first-round picks, and two second-round selections. That's according to our own Shams Charania. The Celtics also made another move today by bringing in free agent Mitchell Robinson, who played for the New York Knicks last year. He agreed to a three-year $47.4 million deal with the Boston Celtics. Out in L.A., they're making a ton of moves. The biggest move today was bringing in Walker Kessler from the Utah Jazz in exchange for two first-round picks and pick swaps. Another move in the NBA. Lots of news there. Veteran forward Tobias Harris has a new home. The 33-year-old has agreed to a two-year, $31 million contract with the San Antonio Spurs after spending the last two seasons with the Detroit Pistons. On to the World Cup, the U.S. punches its ticket to the round of 16 by beating Bosnia 2-0. Flo Balogun scored the first goal, and then Malik Tillman scored the second in the 82nd minute. They will face Belgium in the round of 16, who beat Senegal today 3-2. England clawed back from an early deficit to beat the Congo 2-1. In Major League Baseball, the Phillies defeated the Pirates 10-6. The Blue Jays knocked down the Mets 9-3, and the Cubs put up football numbers by beating the Padres 23-3. Coming up, more on the day at the World Cup with me, Emmett Golden, and Matt Fontana. That's straight ahead on Game Night.
1: Coming up on the Thursday edition of Unsportsmanlike with Evan Cohen, Chris Canty, and me, Michelle Smallman. 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
0: Was a big day at the World Cup. 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I'm Emmett Golden alongside Matt Fontana. 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Time for us to bring in Dan Thomas from ESPN FC. Dan, we appreciate you joining us. What did you think of the way the U.S. were able to get the 2-0 victory over Bosnia tonight?
2: Always, it was impressive, wasn't it? Momentum just keeps building. It was a different performance today than we saw, for example, against Australia. But the thing about that grit, that determination, the better team won yet again and through to the next round against a very beatable Belgium side.
3: And Dan, the red card for Flo Balogun, Emmett and I were talking about, we were worried that might take a little momentum away from Team USA. It didn't. They were able to push through, get the other, you know, get the second goal to really put out of reach. But how much do you think they are going to miss him for that matchup on Monday versus Belgium? And what do you think they can do in preparation to try to, you know, to obviously not have him there for the match?
2: Well, anyone who's seen the World Cup in the U.S. so far, he's been arguably the best player, getting goals at key times. We thought he scored earlier today, ruled out for offside, comes back, gets that opening goal. And then it's just a robbery. Like, how that's a red card, I don't know. I don't know how he can be sent to the screen when, obviously, VAR only is supposed to intervene when it's clear and obvious. That wasn't clear and obvious. It's an accident. Problem is, you slow it down in slow motion. It gets worse and worse and worse. Hence, the referee gives the red card. Can't appeal now. He'll definitely miss the next game. And, you know, Pepe coming in, it doesn't exactly excite you. The good news is that they've got time to prepare and work on tactics going into that Belgium clash. The bad news is it's a big golfing class going from Balogun to anyone who will come and replace him.
0: Yeah, and you talk about them facing Belgium. What did you think of that? Was that Senegal just collapsing, or Belgium turning it up at the end?
2: Yeah, you think Senegal.

0: What's up, y'all? 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
2: Round of 16 clash.
3: He is the host of ESPN FC, Dan Thomas. I'm Emmett Golden alongside Matt Fontana. Dan, how much did carrying Tottenham all those years help Harry Kane pull out the victory today for England?
2: I was waiting for the Spurs link. It was all Tottenham, really. We should just salute them. God, he saved. Absolutely saved England today, who once again looked flat, mediocre, clueless, tired. However you want to describe that performance, 1-0 down against the DR Congo side. We're so disappointed that they let that game slip away. But it was one man, Harry Kane, getting both of the goals. That second goal is something very special, considering the pressure that was on England going into this tie. And now it's off to the Azteca and Mexico on Sunday.
4: And, you know, off of that, Dan, Emmett and I were talking about the elevation potentially being some issues for England in that game. Do you feel like that could be something they're going to have to overcome?
2: Mate, everyone is telling me altitude, if you've ever played in altitude, you can't breathe, going up the stairs is tiring and all this sort of stuff. And these are people who've all played at the Azteca, so obviously it's going to be a key problem. But even if it was on sea level, you know, England is so rubbish, it doesn't really matter. Mexico come into this as favourites. They were great yesterday, weren't they, against Ecuador. Really lively, great energy, looked good. England have looked the complete opposite throughout this tournament.
3: Do you think this woke will wake England up, though? Will Thomas Tuchel go in there and say, come on, guys?
2: So. Nothing's even woken them up. God, they were good against Croatia, and then they kind of slept walk past Panama. Rubbish against Ghana. Rubbish for most of the game today. You kind of think, oh, is this going to be the spark that gets them going? Mate, I don't think it does. I just can't see it.
3: Well, Dan, before I let you go, Tonali to Spurs, $100 million, what you thinking?
2: Man, what is he doing? Is Spurs really his level? Crikey.
3: Oh, I love
2: it. He's so desperate to get to London and get out of Newcastle. But, yeah, Spurs are spending all the cash, aren't they?
3: It's quite different. I'm used to the Dan Levy, you know, the Daniel Levy times where he's always looking for the best deal. The Zerbe told him, now you got to spend some money or I'm not showing up, and they're doing it. So I'm pretty happy about that.
2: Hey, but you know with Spurs, it's the hope that kills you, mate.
3: I know.
2: when we're in March and it's relegation again, Tonali's banned for gambling problems once again, you will be sat again. What's going on?
3: Absolutely. I'll be sending you DMs complaining about Spurs. Don't worry about it.
2: Yeah, just keep them clean.
3: Absolutely. Dan, thank you so much for joining us, man. We appreciate you spending some time.
2: No worries, boys. Have a nice night.
3: There he is, Dan Thomas, ESPN FC host. This is Game Night. I watch, for people who aren't familiar, like, to me, Dan's a superstar. I watch him every night on ESPN FC, him and Shaka and Craig and all the other guys that do the show with him. So it's always fun to have him on here on Game Night. The England game, though, as I was watching that early on, I saw right away that they kind of were losing their composure, you know, because they were down. They were down 1-0 to the Congo. And listen, if you watch soccer, and no disrespect to the Congo, it shouldn't have been close. You know, when you look at the type of team that England has, you know, the biggest stars in the Premier League, almost all of them play for England. And you could tell that they lost their composure. But you can always count on Harry Kane. And I know that because I'm a Tottenham fan. He now plays for Bayern Munich. But, man, it was an awesome, awesome game. And I'm excited. I mean, I know a lot of people aren't soccer fans and not really locked in on it, but Matt, what have you thought of the World Cup up to this point?
4: Yeah, I'm probably a great barometer example of this. I only really watch soccer during the World Cup. If my wife and I are able to get out for a brunch on Sunday, sometimes there's a Premier League game on the restaurant or the bar we're at. You know, that's rare times, unfortunately. But, yeah, I mean, I, the

0: thing is, it is exciting, and it's relatively an easy game to understand. When somebody explains offsides to you, you get it. Okay, that's pretty much it. You know, again, red card, yellow card, corner kick, things like that. But it's fun to watch, and it can be exciting when they score. I like that there was a lot of goals. Like, I think this was, at one point, one of the more higher scoring World Cup in the group stages, or maybe the stat was something like early. There was a lot of first half goals in the group play. That's good. That's what you want to see. And, you know, at the end of the day, too, I think for Team USA, they're playing, better. It'd be nice, again, if they can beat Belgium, certainly get to some places and feel good. But at this point, I don't think you can really complain. As an average fan, I'm not complaining just about where they're at. It's exciting to watch, and it's a lot of fun.
1: Yeah, I don't know if soccer will ever be as big in the U.S. as it is in other places around the world. You know, I just don't know if we have it in us. But if you want to capture the imagination and start the next generation of great soccer players that will play for the U.S. men's national team, maybe 3-4 World Cups from now, the U.S. winning and playing the way that they have, I think that's going to inspire a lot of folks to maybe pick up the game or really lock in on it. You know, maybe some are just playing it for fun. I think you're going to start seeing more young men and women in the U.S. I mean, the U.S. women are the best in the world. You know, so it's on the men's side where they need to pick it up. But this is the golden age right now. It's the best team the U.S. has had in a long time.
0: And just from like another angle, I guess, to it, there are media packages, and it's on your TV, and it's on cable. Like, talking about the Premier League, obviously the World Cup is one of the most expensive and, you know, broadcast all over the world.
1: Right.
0: But, like, if you're right, to get people into it here in the United States, I know people look down on the MLS, like, oh, here comes Messi just to basically retire over here. He don't look like he's retiring to me. He doesn't look like he lost a step out there watching him play in this, so... Yeah, getting it to that point, and you're right, it'll never be Premier League, but I do have friends that are Premier League fans. You're one of them. Another guy I went to high school with, like, he went to a Premier League match overseas, and he's like, that was the greatest sporting event I've ever been to in my life. Mm-hmm. You know, he thought it was just so cool. And here I am, like I said, not being a big soccer fan, but I got to tell you, if I find myself in the right position and somebody says, hey, I've heard tickets are ridiculously expensive for any of them, but still, you know, if I had a chance to go, even without a rooting interest. But I think, like, that could be how it goes, right? Like, I could be at a Tottenham. I know you'd very much like me to become a Tottenham fan, I'm
1: absolutely
0: sure. But, like, if I'm at Tottenham and Arsenal and I get become a fan of one, like, that's how it goes.
1: He's Matt Fontana. I'm Emmett Golden. This is Game Night. Coming up next, we'll find out what the atmosphere was like with the big U.S. win, 2-0 over Bosnia. That's straight ahead right here on Game Night.
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0: AM, Channel 80. I'm Emmett Golden. I don't mind this song. He's Matt Fontana. He is not a fan of this song at all. Let's bring in Jeremy Sheff, ESPN host, who is also a fan of this song. How you doing, Jeremy?
1: Huge. I'm a huge fan. I don't understand the anti-Country Roads sentiment at all. I mean, it seems that history is already spoken when it comes to the song, right? It's kind of Jeremy, an indisputable fact. It has nothing to do with, there's nothing subjective about it. It is objectively a great song.
2: So you and I spoke last week, and you said the same thing. You said it was a good song. Stop. Now watching Team USA play, I'm going to shut up. If they're going to keep doing this and they're going to keep advancing and the song has anything to do with it, I'll go buy a vinyl.
1: I will
2: go
1: buy a John Denver vinyl. Anything to do with it. But nevertheless, I mean, they're playing it after, right? I mean, so it's nice. But, you know, they used to play New York, New York, you know, when the Yankees won. It was the Sinatra version. It was great. But I don't think anybody thought, you know, Aaron Boone hit that home run because of New York, New York.
0: Now, I will say this. I am a bigger fan of Freebird after a goal scored by the U.S. men's hockey team.
2: Thank you.
0: I am a bigger fan of that one, for sure.
1: No. You know what? That's a reasonable argument. The argument that, you know, let's just do away with Country Roads, that's unacceptable to me. But, you know, what do I know?
0: Jeremy, you were there today as the U.S. beat Bosnia 2-0. Right. What was that atmosphere like?
1: I mean, it was tremendous. There was a lot of excitement in the stadium. You know, this was, I was at two of the three earlier games. I was not at the Australia game, but I was at the opening game against Paraguay, and I was at the Turkey A game as well. I don't know if it's the acoustics of Levi's Stadium as opposed to SoFi, where I saw the other couple of games. I wasn't up in Seattle. It was loud, but also remember this was a different kind of game, right? The U.S. scored early in all of its other games. There was a lot more tension in this game, not scoring until basically the end of the first half when Balogun scored that goal. But and then the second half, you know, I'm just sitting outside the stadium because we got to go live right when it's over. I'm with Casey Keller and our crew, and we're sitting literally on the roof deck of a parking structure across the street. We got to go live, and we can't do anything within the FIFA perimeter as non-rights holders. But, you know, you hear those cheers go up, and you're watching 20 seconds behind on the iPad, and you're like, okay, what just happened? Was it loud enough for a goal? Was it maybe, you know, a goal that was disallowed, et cetera? But it got very loud at times.
2: And, Jeremy, part of that, you mentioned Balogun with the goal, but then the red card.
1: Yeah.
2: Like, your just thoughts. We were debating here. We heard a lot of people, okay, the replays didn't help. Like, in live action, it didn't seem all that bad. Just your thoughts on that card and just maybe even the thoughts and the vibe around the stadium.
1: I mean, the people I've talked to, especially Casey, you know, we do the analysis, you know, immediately afterwards. We were talking about for a long time. Just a very harsh ball. I know that he doesn't agree with it. The other experts that I've talked to and I've heard from don't agree with it. Seem way too harsh. Maybe a yellow there, but that straight red. And I know everybody on social media is going crazy as well. I think that's justifiable. It seems like a bad call. I would say, you know, worse than a bad call. I would say probably egregious. And of course, going forward now, you know, if the game had ended differently, you know, somehow Bosnia had scored while the U.S. was down a man and, you know, goes to extra time and it goes to kicks and they end up losing. I mean, wow. I mean, how devastating would that have been? But the team didn't let that happen. They're playing down a man for half an hour. They came together. They showed resilience. They scored again. Tillman scored, you know, that great free kick. But, you know, it's certainly going to hurt, you know, when you put that lineup out on the field in about 120 hours against Belgium in Seattle on Monday, because he's been terrific, Balogun. Three goals in this tournament and doing things when he's not scoring. So it really hurts. There's no other way to put it.
0: He's ESPN host Jeremy Schapp. I'm Emmett Golden alongside Matt Fontana. It's game night on ESPN Radio. What did you think of Pulisic? You know, missed a game from an injury, first time really getting out there for a prolonged period of time. What did you think of Christian tonight?
1: No, I thought Christian did well. Second half, it's kind of hard for me to see because I'm only watching on the monitor. I don't know. What do you guys think? I thought Christian did well out there. He looked fit, obviously. He played, I don't know, did he get subbed at the very end? I don't think so. I saw that McKenney got subbed there at the very end.
2: I think he missed or something.
1: There was nothing that really took your breath away. There were some chances. But overall, you have to take it into the context of the entire team performance constantly putting pressure on Bosnia, that ceiling in the first half. And although they weren't breaking through, eventually they would. The dam would break. And, the U.S. did what it had to do against a tough, resilient, physical Bosnian team. And, you got to say, look, they're advancing, they're thriving, they're scoring, they're doing it in different ways. But you also have to look, let's be honest, you're right, at the quality of the competition, right? Bosnia is a small country. Paraguay, Australia, the most skilled opponent they played, Turkey, beat them, albeit with an entirely different lineup, a reserve team essentially playing for the U.S., so you factor that differently in your calculations. But Belgium is a different kind of challenge. Incredibly skilled players. So many guys, it's not quite the golden generation, from 2014 and 2018, which ultimately disappointed, but, you've got guys left over from that generation, like De Bruyne and Lukaku, and you've got Doku, who's just terrific and gave them so much trouble when they played the friendly a couple months ago and defeated U.S. 5-1. So it's just an entirely different kind of challenge that we're talking about in the round of 16 coming up in 5 days.
0: Well, Jeremy, thank you so much for giving us kind of a first-person perspective from the game tonight. Thank you for joining us.
1: My pleasure, guys.
0: There he is, Jeremy Schapp, ESPN host, joining us here. He was live at San Francisco Stadium or whatever they're calling it. For people that's like, why are you calling it something weird? You're not allowed to use the sponsor names if they are not a partner of FIFA, is what it comes down to.
2: They had to pay somebody, I think the number was 25,000 or 30,000 stickers to put on seats over Gillette in Foxborough, because they could, every seat says Gillette on it, and somebody got paid to go to every seat and put a sticker on it to cover up the Gillette logo. So,
0: man,
2: it is what it is.
0: I mean, that to me, that sounds like punishment. That sounds like punishment. You know, when people get community service, instead of picking up trash,
2: we got another job for you. Why are we at Gillette Stadium? Great opportunity for everybody today.
0: Exactly. Like,
2: really appreciate your work.
0: Jail for a month, or go put these stickers on in the nosebleed section. You make your decision. Like, all right, well, looks like I'm gonna have adhesive all over the place because I'd be putting those stickers.
2: Who's got to take them off? That's the worst job.
0: Matt Fontana, I'm Emmett Golden. This is game night. Coming up next, just how big was this win Wednesday night for the Team USA victory? That's straight ahead.
3: Camp to camp. Team to team.
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0: The U.S. men's national team punched their ticket to the round of 16. The U.S. beat Bosnia tonight 2-0. Flo Balogun scored in the 45th minute to put the U.S. ahead. Later on in the second half, Balogun got a red card after a questionable call in the 64th minute, bringing the U.S. down to 10 men. Malik Tillman scored on a set piece in the 82nd minute to clinch things for the U.S. They will play Belgium in the round of 16 on Monday. Belgium squeaked past Senegal today 3-2. Senegal was up 2-0 for 90% of the game, and then Belgium scored 3 goals very late to get the victory. England punched their ticket to the round of 16 as well after a 2-1 victory over the Congo. Harry Kane got in the back of the net in the 75th minute and the 86th. On to the NBA. Lots of news there. The Boston Celtics are trading former finals MVP Jaylen Brown to the Philadelphia 76ers. In return, Boston will receive Paul George, 2 first round picks and 2 second round selections. The Lakers also wasted no time to reshape their roster after LeBron James' departure. ESPN's Shams Charania is reporting that the Lakers have acquired Walker Kessler from the Utah Jazz in exchange for 2 future first round picks and pick swaps. Let's take a look at Major League Baseball. The Tigers defeat the Yankees 6-2. The Nationals down the Boston Red Sox 10-2, and the Cubs put a whooping on San Diego 23-3. More of Game Night straight ahead with myself, Emmett Golden, and Matt Fontana.
22: Hey, this is Rich Eisen. Coming up on Thursday's show, the comedian Brad Williams joins the fun as we review what goes down in the knockout round with the U.S. men's national team. And the guest host in the chair is Seth Rollins. That's right. The Rich Eisen show turns into the Seth Rollins show Thursday on Disney Plus, the ESPN app, and ESPN Radio.
23: Heading
1: coming to the Bay Area. The U.S. playing Bosnia-Herzegovina tonight in the knockout round.
2: Tonight is when it's going to ramp up. 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A World Cup on home soil. 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
0: A big-time victory for the U.S. men's national team tonight. This is Game Night on ESPN Radio, the ESPN app, SiriusXM Channel 80. He's Matt Fontana. I'm Emmett Golden. 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Time for us to bring in Keith Costigan from MLS on Apple TV. Keith, we appreciate you joining us tonight. How big was this victory for the U.S.?
24: Well, first of all, I've never been brought into a show with DJ Quick playing in the background, so that is an honor for me, so I do appreciate that.
0: Nice.
24: Look, we haven't won a knockout stage game since 2002. It's been long overdue. We've had so many near misses in those moments. We missed out on a World Cup in 2018. So we knew this was going to be a difficult test. Now that we've got it done, I think we should all be rejoicing and celebrating a massive win for the U.S. men's national team.
25: And Keith, everybody's kind of talking about the red card in Balogun. Your thoughts on that, the fact they're not going to be able to appeal that because it was already on the VAR review, just your thoughts overall and what Team USA is going to have to do to overcome not having him on Monday?
24: Yeah, first of all, a body blow because you feel for any player who works so hard to get to these magical moments in your career and you're going to miss out essentially because of a refereeing mistake. When I saw the challenge initially, I didn't think there was much in it. Watching on replay, I can see why the referee would give a card and talk to Flo Balogun. But the reality is the letter of the law doesn't state whether intention is there or not. It's whether you're endangering an opponent. I still think intention should play a part in that decision. But once he went to video assistant review, I knew it was going to be given as a red. And I think we all had that same thought, especially the casual fans of World Cup soccer. Can we review it? Can it be downgraded? The reason why it can't be is simply put, it would start being any big name star player gets a red card and all of a sudden it gets reneged. There'd be talk about conspiracy theories, favoritism for one country over another. One referee saw it, another saw it on video. They came together. I think they came to the wrong conclusion, but ultimately the red card has been given. We have to move on. But it's a massive body blow because I thought before he was sent off today, Flo Balogun was the best player on the field. He got the all-important opening goal. He's our top scorer in the tournament. Massive blow, but it's a chance to once again show the U.S. way of overcoming adversity and taking on a tougher opponent and still getting the job done without Flo Balogun.
0: You know, Keith, you bring up, you know, superstars would get calls. It feels like Messi got the benefit of the doubt earlier in a very similar play. But I guess there's levels between Messi and Flo Balogun.
24: Yeah, look, we've seen this in – I watch NBA as a casual fan. And in the fourth quarter and playoff games, I'll be like, wow, that guy gets the call and, you know, it doesn't go against LeBron. There seems to be a referee leniency towards some of the bigger name players. I don't think either are red cards, by the way. I think we've seen that comparison all over X and all over social media saying, well, look, Messi didn't get a red card. Maybe he should have. I think that the way this should be worded is Messi didn't get a red card. That was correct. Flo Balogun shouldn't have gotten a red card either. And in any sport, all we want as fans and what will stop the debate is consistency. When you have the two pictures and you see how alike they are, again, we have a big lack of consistency. So it's frustrating, but I'm just glad that we're talking about this on a day where we won. Imagine if this had a cost to U.S. today and it was 0-0 at the time and then Bosnia went on to win because of a blown call. The best way of learning is when you've still won. And we'll learn from this. We'll move on. Pepe's done well when he's called upon. Haji Wright's another good player available who can play in that nine position. I'm just so proud of this team. I really do feel for Flo Balogun as a person who's worked to be involved in that round of 16 game. But I've no doubt this team will still show out and give everything they have to get the win over Belgium.
0: He's Keith Costigan from MLS on Apple TV. I'm Emmett Golden alongside Matt Fontana's Game Night on ESPN Radio. So where do you think Pochettino will lead at the top of the formation to replace Balogun?
24: I think the first and obvious one is Pepe, just because they've been going back and forth in the lead up to the World Cup. I think Pepe's coming off a great season playing in the Dutch league with PSV. So he's a natural replacement. Maybe a wild card if you're looking for one is Haji Wright. He helped Coventry get back to the Premier League in England. He scored 17 goals in the Championship, which a lot of people consider as one of the toughest leagues in the world because you have to play so many games in such a short period of time. I would, if I had to stake money on it, I would say he's going to go with Pepe. I don't think he wants to upset the flow and balance of this team. Because if you look at the game tonight, we were dominant. First 45 minutes, we had more of the play, more of the chances. We had a disallowed goal. We got the opening goal. And even with 10 men, we still went and got the second goal. So I don't think it's going to be a case of ripping up the script and doing something different. I think it's your number nine is suspended. Bring in the other number nine. Let him get the job done against Belgium, and then we'll have Flo Balogun hopefully back. I would imagine it's only going to be a one-game ban. That's what I'm hoping for. Sometimes they can elevate these to two, but I don't think anybody can watch that afterwards and say that's malicious and it warrants more than a one-game ban.
25: Keith, beyond just their match here today, so far there's been crazy games, you know, almost upsets here and there. Are there any teams that have really stuck out to you surprising, either surprised you good or have surprised you bad so far in the World Cup?
24: Yeah, I would say that the surprise me good has been Morocco because it's so funny. U.S. used to be a defensive team who had to sit back and claw their way to results. They're now a forward-thinking team, a front-foot team, and Morocco are very much the same. They played Holland, and if you talk to any Dutch coach in the world, they are the loudest person in the room are telling you, this is the Dutch game, this is how we play, and Morocco essentially beat them at their own game two nights ago. Holland were nowhere near at their best. They couldn't get together two or three passes against Morocco, so they've really impressed me in that regard of saying, not just we're going to win a game against one of Europe's elite, we're going to beat them at their own game. So I really love seeing that, and I like Morocco once again representing the African region in World Cup play. And I would say for me, the team that's really disappointed is Germany again. They haven't, since they won the World Cup in 2014, they've done nothing. They haven't won a knockout game since then. They went into the game against Paraguay, who, by the way, the U.S. absolutely hammered in game one, and everybody had written off almost complacent. And then when it came down to penalties, something you organize for, something that you plan for, something we always give Germany credit for, we literally saw their captain going around asking players who was ready to take the next penalty. And some of them even said no. So Germany, for me, complete flop at this World Cup. Once again, the coach is probably going to get fired because of it. But they've been a team that maybe I had a little bit more in terms of an expectation, and they just have failed to deliver.
0: Keith, the U.S. will face Belgium. Belgium might, I mean, probably should be at home after the way they played against Senegal. A complete kind of collapse from them. Belgium, U.S., what are you looking at in that matchup? What are the chances the U.S. can get the victory there?
24: Yeah, I'm glad you said. I had Senegal going through. 85 minutes, they were cruising. I have no idea. This game was more about Senegal failing than Belgium winning for me. I don't think Belgium have looked good all tournament long. They don't really have a number nine. They brought on an aging Romelu Lukaku, and he got a goal to get them back in it. So I'm kind of interested to see if he starts. The one other thing to point out here is we played Belgium in March, and they absolutely played us off the park, beat us hands down. We're so much the better team. We look so different since then. They look so different since then. I don't think we're ever going to get a better opportunity hosting an understrength, an underwhelming Belgium team in the World Cup to move on to the quarterfinals. We have to get it done. It's going to be more difficult without Flo Balogun, but I give us every chance of, I don't even know if you'd call it upset. I guess you would because of Belgium's history, but this is the end of their golden generation, not the beginning. We're not in the prime time version of it. They're very, very beatable. They're not the team they were a few months ago. I give us every opportunity of winning and going on to our first quarterfinal since 2002.
0: He's Keith Costigan, MLS on Apple TV. Keith, thank you so much for joining us tonight, man.
24: Appreciate you guys. Thanks for having me.
0: Great stuff there. Man, I'm watching that game, Senegal and Belgium. I feel confident, even though historically Belgium has been the better team, but I feel really confident because Senegal should have won that game. It was just a flat out collapse. So we'll see what Team USA can do on Monday night. He's Matt Fontana. I'm Emmett Golden. This is Game Night. Coming up next, why the Celtics were comfortable moving on from Jaylen Brown. We'll talk about that straight ahead on Game Night.
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0: The Celtics are trading Jaylen Brown to the Sixers for Paul George, 2 first-round picks and 2 second-round draft picks. But the Celtics,
1: they tried to trade for Giannis. They offered Jaylen Brown and 2 unprotected first-round picks for Giannis. They missed out, but ever since then, they didn't just stop the conversations there. They continue to have trade talks.
2: I think it's something Philadelphia had to do. I woke up this morning and I looked at the Eastern Conference. When I looked at where Philadelphia was, I thought this was a team that was outside of the play-in.
3: 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He's Matt Fontana. I'm Emmett Golden in ESPN Radio. 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If you've been under a rock today, allow us to remove it. Jaylen Brown has been traded from the Boston Celtics to the Philadelphia 76ers for Paul George and 2 first-round picks, 2 second-round picks as well, in a move, Matt, that has everybody dumbfounded.
4: And it's one that at this moment is completely and utterly lopsided in the favor of the 76ers. I'm sure there's a day that Brad Stevens hopes that he gets to sit there with like a maniacal smile and go, ha ha ha, I told you. That is not today. And it's, I don't know when it's going to be. And I don't know the end game here. Unless he really thinks he's out ahead of Jaylen Brown and a downfall coming, if Jaylen Brown really wanted out. I mean, it's, you know, I was talking about this earlier, right? I was trying to come up with a list of like fleece jobs. Mm-hmm. And I don't know if this was on this level, but it was shocking. The Luka trade.
3: Yeah. Where, yeah.
4: I mean, that was shocking because it was just out of nowhere. Out of nowhere that came. Now, if you really want to start talking like trade packages, I think this one, like just on my gut, is mm-hmm. probably a little crazier. Like, okay, so Doncic, Maxi Kleba, Markieff Morris went to the Lakers. Max Christie, Anthony Davis, and a 2029 first-round pick go back to Dallas. And that was for the Luka trade. So this one, actually, I don't know if it feels like a fleece because, like, Anthony Davis isn't even on the Mavericks anymore.
3: Right.
4: You know what I mean?
3: Right.
4: So, like, that was – Doncic is the shock and probably a little bit more of a fleece. But this one's darn close, man.
3: Yeah, we're all trying to figure it out. Well, let's hear from Brian Windhorst, ESPN's senior NBA writer. He was on the Hoop Collective, and he told everybody why the Celtics were willing to move on from Jaylen Brown.
5: Look, I just know that the Celtics felt that even though Jaylen Brown was talking about himself for MVP, or there was this MVP campaign for Jaylen Brown, the Celtics did not feel that Jaylen had the best season on their team. And I don't mean Jason Tatum. I'm talking about they felt that Derek White had a better season.
6: Despite the fact he had a poor shooting season.
5: I agree.
6: But they felt he impacted winning the most.
5: And the statistics that people used to analyze.
6: Yeah, on off and whatnot.
5: Said that.
4: Apparently Brad Stevens is in the analytics camp then. Apparently he's the one that fed that information. I don't understand it. And like,
3: is that where Kenny Atkinson got it? Did Brad Stevens call Kenny Atkinson and was like, really, you guys are up 2-1 over the Knicks? Analytically, you know, what analytically, that makes
4: the Celtics
3: no sense.
4: They didn't lose to the 76ers that opening round. They didn't lose that. Analytically, they won that. Brian is just the messenger in that, and he's
3: right.
4: Just relaying what he's heard. And I bet that has something to do with it. Because, like, think about this. As crazy as this is, as crazy as this move is, and we're sitting here trying to piece it together, that has got to be one of the reasons. It has.
3: It's a dumb reason.
4: I'm with you. But on the list of dumb reasons, I can't come up with many other ones.
3: So remember Bobby Marks put out he heard from people that analytically Jaylen Brown was the 7th best player on the Boston Celtics. And Jaylen Brown saw that and he jumped on Twitter this weekend and had some things to say about it, which I understand. Look, I'm not the old man that doesn't believe that analytics has a place in sports. I understand it does.
4: Sure.
3: But in this aspect, like, come on, man. Just, you know, stupid and you know, smart. Okay? And if some numbers tell you that a guy that clearly led your team to the playoffs, to the second seed in the Eastern Conference, clearly without your best player, and you go, well, the expected this and the that and all of it was basically says that he's not that good, then fire the person who gave you those numbers. Don't trade your best player.
4: That's where I think this line starts to get blurred, when people are making huge, concrete, stone-cold fact decisions only based on analytics. Analytics are meant to be a tool. They're meant to still be interpreted by somebody who's watching the games or has a feel for it. And I really think at the end of this, E, it might come just more out that that's going to be the scapegoat, because analytics can't defend themselves, right? It's not right. Like they can have a press conference and go, hey, we didn't say that to Brad Stevens. You know, I picture like an AI bot just standing up there like, I didn't say that to Brad. I don't know where I came from. Brad Stevens made this decision, and if it goes bad, he might not even be with the Celtics anymore at that point to even defend it. You know what I mean?
3: Yeah.
4: And I think at this point there has to be a hit on his standing with the team or his standing with the fan base. Everybody loved him. Everybody right. pointed to Brad Stevens like, man, that guy's cooking and he's doing really smart things there and he won a championship a couple years ago. Everybody's sitting there going, wait, what did he do today? So I'm sure if it does go bad, if he does have to stand up there, or even when he does have to justify it, he'd have to face the media eventually. He's going to a press conference eventually on this.
3: Yeah.
4: And I wonder, and I'm sure he's going to get grilled on it, and I can't wait to sit there and count how many times analytics comes up, or at least it's used as some sort of scapegoat, you know?
3: And if Brad Stevens sits in front of the media and tries to convince the media that Jaylen Brown was not their best player and wasn't valuable and whatever, he's not going to say he wasn't valuable. He's never going to say that. But to downplay the level of how valuable he is would be a mistake. Look, Brad Stevens is a smart person. I think he did something that was stupid today. You know, I'm not calling him stupid. I'm saying he did something that I believe is stupid, because right now the 76ers, like, could you imagine the Celtics right now going, boy, did we pull one over on the 76ers? They'd be the only people in the country right now saying that.
4: And that's where this will all get told out over years. It's not going to play out the way that you thought. Excuse me. And that's where a lot of times GMs have to be the one to be the bigger person sometimes and make the hard decision, trade away a fan favorite, or cut this player because they're not living up to their contract anymore. None of that applied to this. Like, none of, at least what we know at this moment, none of that applied. Jaylen Brown wasn't mad at the organization. He wasn't needing a new contract. They were certainly close to the apron, but not in the apron. I guess, yes, this could open them up to make some other moves. Maybe that's the whole reason behind it. But, like, all the reasons that you would have done this, at least to the average person, at least to the people on the outside, none of it makes any sense about why. You can't apply any of those to the reasoning why they would trade away Jaylen Brown. And especially at this point, that you feel like, because again, on that list would have been, oh, we're going in a rebuild. We got to tear this thing down. You know, we won a championship a couple years ago. Couldn't keep it all together. We had to get rid of Porzingis. Al Horford's long gone out of here. You know, we're going to keep Jason Tatum. We're going to keep Derek White. But everybody else, you know, we're going to kind of, no. You were a team that I get felt short in the playoffs this year, and Tatum missed most of the year. I never got the vibe that they were ready to start a rebuild here. And again, maybe just Brad Stevens wants to be out ahead of it, which I think is there's so many GMs that think they're so smart. Like, I'm going to get out ahead of this. Listen, I'm going to do it before anybody else knows to do it, you know?
3: This is all whatever issues they had. I bet they got an issue with Jason Tatum right now. If I was Jason Tatum, they'd have an issue with me, because I would be furious. Like, what are you guys doing? And you don't want Paul George to walk in and not feel welcome. So, of course, publicly, nobody's going to say, at least with the Celtics, I don't think Jason Tatum would say this was a terrible move. But if I'm Jason, like, what are we doing here? Like, are we didn't get better.
7: And that's the goal in the offseason, is to get better. Maybe they got cheaper. Maybe they got future assets where they could say, hey, we play this season next year. Paul's an expiring contract. We got two number ones and two number twos, and we can make these moves. Well, they didn't get better today. He's Matt Fontana. I'm Emmett Golden. This is Game Night coming up next. Boy, the Celtics took a big step backwards after trading Jaylen Brown, and we'll hear more about that.
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1: The U.S. men's national team punched their ticket to the round of 16 after beating Bosnia 2-0. Flo Balogun scored a goal in the 45th minute to give the Team USA the lead. Then in the 64th minute, Flo Balogun got a red card, was removed from the game. U.S. played with 10 men for the rest of it. Malik Tillman scored in the 82nd minute off of a set piece to give the U.S. the 2-0 victory. They go on to the round of 16 to face Belgium, who beat Senegal today 3-2 in a game in which Senegal led 2-0 up until the 80th minute, and that's when things fell apart for Senegal. Belgium, U.S. Monday, they will face each other. Earlier, England clawed back from a deficit to get the 2-1 victory over the Congo. Harry Kane, 2 goals. He got a brace in this one. England on to the round of 16. In the NBA, tons of moves going on, but none bigger than the Boston Celtics trading former finals MVP Jaylen Brown to the 76ers. In return, Boston will get Paul George and 2 first-round picks along with 2 second-round selections, according to our own Sham Sharania. And the Celtics weren't done there. They signed Mitchell Robinson, former New York Knick, to a 3-year, $47.4 million deal. Let's take a look at Major League Baseball. The Mets fell to the Blue Jays 9-3. The Pirates fell to the Phillies 10-6. And the Braves beat the Cardinals 5-1. Coming up next, more on the Jaylen Brown trade with myself, Emmett Golden, and Matt Fontana on Game Night.
2: The Celtics are trading Jaylen Brown to the Sixers for Paul George, 2 first-round picks and 2 second-round draft picks.
3: For the Celtics, they tried to trade for Giannis. They offered Jaylen Brown and 2 unprotected first-round picks for Giannis. They missed out, but ever since then, they didn't just stop the conversations there. They continue to have trade talks.
4: I think it's something Philadelphia had to do. I woke up this morning and I looked at the Eastern Conference. When I looked at where Philadelphia was, I thought this was a team that was outside of the play-in.
1: 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I'm Emmett Golden alongside Matt Fontana. We are presented by Progressive Insurance. Time for us to bring in Gary Washburn. He covers the NBA for the Boston Globe. Gary, we appreciate you joining us tonight. What was your reaction when you saw the Jaylen Brown trade?
5: Yeah, shocked, stunned, confused, bewildered. A lot of adjectives. I had to go to my thesaurus to pull out all my reactions to this deal. None of them are positive for the Celtics. This was a heist by the Philadelphia 76ers. I don't know in what world, and I think we all been around sports long enough to know that you don't trade with your rivals, and you don't send your second-best player at worst, your second-best player at worst, some arguably your best player, to your conference rival and boost their championship chances by taking a really bad contract off their hands and trying to tell us that this is going to go well for the Celtics.
6: Gary, I have theories. None of them make a lot of sense. So I got to ask you, why did the Celtics feel like they had to trade Jaylen Brown?
5: That's the million-dollar question. From what I've heard, there was nothing that Jaylen has done on or off the floor besides be vocal on his live streams and, you know, that the team would say to themselves when they met after they lost Game 7 to Philly, we've got to trade Jaylen Brown. But it became apparent when he was when he was involved in the Giannis deal and Milwaukee took the Miami offer and the Celtics continued to shop him, that it was a Jaylen issue. It was not just for Giannis. It was for maybe an all-star, maybe some prospects, a good draft haul, but a really terrible NBA contract in terms of Paul George and 2 first-round picks, including 1 5 years from now, was not on the bingo card. This is a terrible return for a guy who was a 5-time all-star and finished 6th in the MVP voting. I don't understand this.
0: with other teams in the East getting better, I mean, we saw Kawhi Leonard, you know, go to Toronto. There's a chance that LeBron could end up in the East. What has been the reaction of people you've talked to around the league of this? Because it has gone over like a

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1: And people around the league are like, what just happened in that two-month period between the loss of Game 7 and now, to where the Celtics said, regardless of what we get back, we've got to get this guy out of here? I don't understand it.
2: Gary, if you're Jason Tatum, do you feel like your championship window is closing at this point, or there's a soft rebuild coming on with this move?
1: I've known Brad a long time, Brad Stevens. Maybe there's a deal coming that we don't know about that is going to bring in a number two option, a guy who can, you know, continue that, keep that championship window open. But if I'm Jason Tatum, you lost your best option and you're replacing him with someone who can help, but is at best, a third option on a championship team, at the very best, a third option. So you've lost your championship power. You've lost that. You're going into this season, if this roster pretty much stays the same as a sixth seed potentially, you know, because Philadelphia just moved up ahead of you. The Knicks are back. You know, they're coming back. There's a bunch of teams that are getting better. Toronto just got better. So there's a bunch of teams that are coming after what the Celtics have. And so you can't make light of this in terms of having any optimism for next year. And that can't make Jason Tatum happy, coming off of what he went through to come back from the Achilles injury. He'll be 29 in next March, and you know, this is his window. This is his prime. He's entering his prime. So I don't know what they're doing for the short term. And then you sign Mike Conley. That's not for the long term. That's very short term. And you sign Mitchell Robinson to a three-year deal. And Robinson's entering his prime. I mean, this team was built before this Jaylen Brown trade to win next year. I thought with Brown and the two guys they signed earlier, this is a pretty damn quality team. But now they took a major step back.
3: He's Gary Washburn. He covers the NBA for the Boston Globe. You know, you mentioned the contract a few times. Could they be thinking it's shorter, and maybe with the assets is something that they could move as an expiring contract in the near future? Is it that far ahead that they were thinking? Because I'm gasping for straws myself, Gary.
1: I think financially the only advantage is George's deal is 1 year shorter than Jaylen Brown's deal. He has a player option next year for $56 million. Where if I'm Paul George, I take that option unless there's going to be a better contract out there. So he picks up that player option, and now he's got an expiring $56 million deal. So you can maybe take a hit this year and maybe move that George deal next year to some team looking for cap relief. That has to be the thinking here. And that Jaylen Brown was up for the two-year $140 million extension, which you weren't, if you did not like him, which obviously the Celtics didn't, you weren't going to extend him. But he also has 3 years left on his deal. This was not something that they needed to do right now. If you wanted to run it back and then think about and revisit this next year, when the market resets, there'll be new guys out there and say, okay, we'll move Jaylen in the summer of 27. Okay, whatever, for whatever reason you want to move him. But to rush this thing like this, this is what happens when you rush. This is the return you get. I'm sure they're doing backflips. You know, new GM Mike Gansey in Philadelphia has just revived this roster to make it into turning a championship contention depending on Joel Embiid's health.
3: Gary, you went from being on the verge of being traded for Giannis to being traded for Paul George. You know, I'm amazed that the return was that small, but I do want to, you know, we know that Jaylen Brown, the relationship wasn't great with the Celtics. Are we going to see some of that happen with Jason Tatum now?
1: I think they'll do whatever it takes to make Jason Tatum happy. Now, I'm sure that they've

0: talked to Jason and said, listen, we might take a step back, but this is our long-term plan. This is what we have in store. Maybe that's what they told Jason, I'm sure, and that to appease Jason at this point, because I don't think Jason Tatum wanted Jaylen Brown traded. I don't think he was like, hey, get this. I don't think it was a Kobe Shaq thing from 2005. I just don't think that was the case here. Those two guys got along, right? Now, did Jaylen enjoy kind of being the number one option when Jason was rehabbing? Of course he did. Did he express that maybe a little too strongly? Yeah, he probably did. But I don't think he thought to himself, hey, I can take this team on my back without Jason next year and win a title. I don't think he thought that. I just think he was proud that they exceeded expectations and won 56 games and were the number two seed before that, you know, breakdown against Philadelphia. So I don't think this was a Jason-Jaylen thing. I think this was just the organization deciding we're going to trade high on Jason, on Jaylen, but you didn't, and get from under this contract and figure out how do we break this pair up, because we can't have two max guys, but now you kind of do still with Paul George coming in, but it's a year shorter. So I'm fascinated to hear this explanation, whenever it happens, from the Celtics about why they had to move Jaylen Brown.
1: And that's kind of my question, Gary. If they came to the resolution, we've got to move him. So then they try for Giannis. Okay, swing and a miss. And then we heard nothing. And we saw four other pretty impactful trades between other teams. And then it seemed like the Celtics were sitting there on their hands a minute. And now they're stuck and take a bad deal. I guess I just question, Gary, if they were in on Trey and Jaylen Brown with all the other moves that were happening, are you surprised we didn't hear any rumblings or any involvement from the Celtics on any of the other moves?
0: Yeah, you would like to think that there was better deals on the table. I mean, I think Jaylen had a trade market. I don't think it was 30 teams, but I do think there was several teams that were saying were probably inquired about him. And it's just hard for me to believe that this is the best you could get. It's just hard to believe, because if you got, as I say, if you got Paul George and Edgecombe, I would say, okay, you got a guy you can build around in PJ Edgecombe. They didn't get that. They just got Paul George and two first round picks and two second round picks. That, for a fan base in Boston that's used to winning, that has been told, the Celtics are about winning. We're not about finance. They're about winning, getting championship 19, competing at every season. This doesn't seem like it. And it's one thing last year to get under the second apron, move some aging guys, you know, play some younger guys and get a little bit more experience. But then to flip and do this, Celtic fans are going to start thinking, hey, maybe there's some salary things going on here that maybe – this new owner isn't up to spending as much as the previous ownership did, and that is a concern.
2: He's Gary Washburn. He covers the NBA for the Boston Globe. Gary, thank you so much. I know it was a crazy day for you. Thanks for making some time for us.
0: Hey, guys, thanks a lot. Anytime.
2: Great stuff there by Gary Washburn. Coming up next, how much trouble is the U.S. in when it will face Belgium next week without Flo Balogun? That is straight ahead right here on Game Night.
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28: 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I don't mind the move from Portland. 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

0: national team for the first time since 2002 have won a knockout game at the World Cup. 2-0 was the final score.
1: We expected the U.S. to beat Bosnia. They did exactly what we expected them to do. We didn't think it was going to be comfortable. It wasn't, but they got through the test very well.
2: This team didn't buckle. They didn't lose. They took it to a team like Bosnia, who's playing for the World Cup dreams. 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
3: The U.S. men's national team got a big victory and punched their ticket to the round of 16. 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He's Matt Fontana. I'm Emmett Golden. 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This was SportsCenter is presented by Gusto. We saw the U.S. defeat Bosnia 2-0 today. Flo Balogun, who really has been the best player that the U.S. has had in the World Cup up to this point. He scored again. He got into the back of the net, but he also got a red card, and he will be suspended for the game against Belgium. Matt, let's hear from Jürgen Klinsmann, ESPN soccer analyst and former U.S. men's national team head coach. He was on ESPN FC, and he said there's a difference in superstar calls.
4: It looks a little bit kind of unfortunate, but if you're Messi, you don't get it called, you know. But if you're Balogun, you get it called, and that will be a little bit of a disadvantage. But I think, you know, that the roster is so good. Also, Pepe coming on, or whoever plays in instead of him, they are talented enough to give Belgium a real fight and to make something happen there. I think they have absolute quality to beat Belgium, the Belgium of today. I would say it's a different version of a Belgium than 4 or 8 years ago or 12 years ago even. But it is doable. I think they can take so many positives away from this game. No, huge compliment.
5: I saw it on social media. Messi did the same thing.
6: Exact same thing.
5: As Balogun did. And there was no call on it. And I know people are upset because they want there to be the review. They can't do that when there's already the video review on the field. And it's kind of where it is. And it is a damper. It is, because I'm not saying that I'm not saying that Team USA should have any bias in this. I want it to be equal, but it's also like you're at home. They're going on a good run. Like, everybody wants to see this. And like you said, he arguably their best player. I know Pulisic's their most popular player. But Balogun's been their best player while Pulisic has been out. That's just such a huge bummer. And especially my biggest thing, again, I don't know soccer. You do. I'm deferring to you. But mm-hmm. I'm gonna equate this to a flagrant in the NBA, right?
6: Right.
5: What's one of the things that they say in the NBA when you get a flagrant foul and they kick you out of the game, you get a flagrant too? Intent. Mm-hmm. Intent. You tried to do it. There's the flagrant one when you didn't mean to do it, but it was still egregious and all that. Sure, you want to call it egregious, that's fine. I don't know, maybe I'm wrong on that. Maybe red cards are just played different, but I just, if you didn't try to do it, I don't understand how you can be able to kick somebody out for that.
3: Yeah, I mean, that's the reasonable, logical way to approach things. Unfortunately, in soccer, it's not about intent. Okay. You know, it's about a play that you could harm somebody. You know, like serious damage. And again, it was not. You could tell it was like Flo Balogun didn't do that on purpose. But when you see studs of the cleat, they call them the boot though overseas, right? When the studs of the cleat go down on the ankle and you see that ankle look like it's almost about to snap, unless you're Messi, that is a red card. Now, if you play for Arsenal, maybe you don't get a red card. If you play for Tottenham, you get a red card. It doesn't make any sense. It's not fair at all. I would say it's one of the flaws of the game, because I do think intent should be the deciding factor on whether you get kicked out of a game or not. Everybody makes accidents. You know, like you don't intentionally mean to hurt people in any sport. You see a lot of accidents. Unfortunately, when it comes to FIFA, the way that they govern this, intent means nothing at all. And that's the disappointing part about it.
5: It is, and the good news is Team USA's got a couple of days to try to figure it out. They're going to have to sit down, kind of come up with that plan of attack. Hopefully come back if you're able to advance. And you're favored against Belgium. You're favored even on DraftKings without Balogun out there. So I'm going to stay positive about it. Again, it takes a little off the game, which sucks, but I'm still going to really look forward to Monday.
3: Yeah, he's Matt Fontana. I'm Emmett Golden. This is game night. The one thing the men's national team does have is Christian Pulisic. Let's hear from Jorgen Klinsmann again, ESPN soccer analyst and former U.S. men's national team head coach. He was on ESPN FC and talked about Pulisic's performance.
4: I double him all the time. They have very, very, that leaves space open then for Tyler Adams, for Weston McKennie, for Malik Tillman to go in their spaces and make something happen. So Christian gets all the focus. You know, as soon as he gets the ball, you can clearly see that they double him right away, no matter if he's in the middle or he comes from the left side. But for him, it was extremely important to get into the game. Nonetheless, I mean, getting a rhythm, having fights, you know, having the one against one battles, you know, because we don't know yet at what physical condition he really is in. And, it was good to see him going almost all the way through. And that looks good now. Now comes the next, hurdle, big hurdle with Belgium. But what I saw today gives me confidence for the next game.
5: And that was Jurgen Klinsmann talking about Christian Pulisic's game today. I agree, and that's what Pulisic's going to have to be, that playmaker, and maybe even now a goal scorer of having to step up without Balogun out there. But, like, he talked about the spacing. It's so clear, too. Like, there's a lot of teams that look at it when he gets it just changes for them on what they want to be able to do, and it is opening up some space for some other guys.
3: Yeah, and the thing about Pulisic, and this is a much better – men's team where a lot of guys are playing overseas in the Premier League and La Liga and League One and in just different big time leagues. But you could tell when Pulisic gets the ball on his feet, it's different. You know, the speed is different, the vision is different. He's clearly the best player, and every other team in the world, they go, we gotta stop him. You know, Weston McKennie is great. Weston McKennie's my favorite player. But everybody goes, we need to stop Pulisic. Flo Balogun has been amazing. Everybody says, we got to stop Pulisic. That's just the way that it goes. And, you know, you need him, and you need him to be a star. He's Matt Fontana. I'm Emmett Golden. This is Game Night. Coming up next, why the health of Joel Embiid is suddenly much less important in Philadelphia.
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17: 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He's been the second best quarterback on the field against Ohio State, UTEP, Florida, and now Kentucky.
18: 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But
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16: 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Jeff Ward and Ed Clements.
19: I like those picks. Not bad.
18: Thanks. Thank you.
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18: Dad.
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18: Thank
19: played.
18: You, Daddy.
19: Yeah, you're welcome.
18: Thank you.
19: Yeah, don't say that ever again, please. 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
18: Call me Daddy Ward. That's a good one for him.
19: Don't ever say that again.
18: What?
19: Call me Dad?
18: That was
19: first of all, it's a show, and I really want to get sued, but you arrived at that?
18: Yeah.
19: Do you have a reason why, or just?
18: Nope, just came off the top of my head.
19: Yeah. I like
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20: The top 10 quarterbacks, according to CBS Sports in the SEC, they had Arch Manning ranked first. Manning's athleticism is often overlooked. He's the most physically gifted of the Hall of Fame Manning lineage.
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20: 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I didn't see Archie. I know Peyton didn't run 21.5 miles.
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3: A jam-packed day in the NBA, and it started with a big headline out of Boston. The Boston Celtics are trading Finals MVP Jaylen Brown to the Philadelphia 76ers. In return, Boston will receive Paul George, two first-round picks, one in 2028, one in 2031, and two second-round selections, according to our own Shams Charania. The Celtics weren't done there. Fresh off of helping the New York Knicks win an NBA championship, free agent center Mitchell Robinson agrees to a 3-year, $47.4 million contract with Boston. The deal includes a player option for the third season. And the Lakers didn't waste any time getting their roster together after LeBron James' departure. ESPN reports the Lakers have acquired center Walker Kessler from the Utah Jazz in exchange for two future first rounders and two pick swaps. Also, veteran Tobias Harris has a new home. The 33-year-old has agreed to a 2-year, $31 million contract with the San Antonio Spurs. Today at the World Cup, the United States beat Bosnia 2-0. They will play Belgium, who beat Senegal earlier today 3-2. The two teams will play on Monday. England beat the Congo with a brace from Harry Kane 2-1. Let's take a look at Major League Baseball and the games that are final. The Guardians beat the Rangers 9-4. The White Sox fell to the Orioles 6-1, and the Cubs blew out the Padres 23-3. Coming up next, more on the big trade in the NBA with myself, Emmett Golden, and Matt Fontana on game night.
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24: The Celtics are trading Jaylen Brown to the Sixers for Paul George, two first-round picks and two second-round draft picks.
25: The East is an arms race right now.
26: I thought this was a team that was outside of the play-in. I thought this was a team that would barely get into to that play-in area. And I think the Jaylen Brown trade now puts them back in the conversation with whether it be Miami, whether it be Toronto. I'm not ready to put them in the conversation with New York here, but I do think it puts them back in the top six conversation here.
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3: 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He's Matt Fontana. I'm Emmett Golden, and we are presented by Progressive Insurance. 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Andrew, we appreciate you joining us tonight. So when they're unveiling that Mike Gansey statue?
0: Well, they have to move aside the Sam Hinkie statue first that some Sixers fans put up there for ungodly reasons. But the Mike Gansey statue or Bob Myers, not totally sure yet who, one of those statues will be put up because now all of a sudden the Sixers fandom, the Sixers livelihood in Philadelphia is back up and running.
1: Andrew, this is absolute and utter highway robbery. I mean, we've seen nothing but the same thoughts on social media. Just when you actually look at the trade itself, are you still shocked that they were able to get this done and bring Jaylen Brown in for Paul George and some picks?
0: Absolutely. I don't think it's real yet. I put out a joke on social media, but I was also kind of serious. My dad, I love him to death. I'm actually down the shore right now on vacation, and my dad told me that the Sixers landed Jaylen Brown, and I thought he fell for another one of those AI posts that are all over Facebook these days. And I was like, you're full of it, dude. Like, that didn't actually happen. And no, it actually happened. And the fact that they traded away Paul George for two first-round picks, and I get it, one of those first-round picks might be that Clippers pick, and we know with Kawhi going to Toronto, that could be a really, really valuable pick down the road. But right now, the Sixers still have Joel Embiid, and they have two rising stars in Tyrese Maxey and B.J. Edgecombe. And the fact that they were able to land a superstar in Jaylen Brown, right? Like, they didn't land a guy that could be a part of the team. They landed a guy that could lead this team, a guy that has championship, experience, a guy that, by the way, just this past season in Boston was the reason why they're one of the top seeds in the Eastern Conference. Everybody thought that Jason Tatum being hurt would be meaning that Boston's going to be a fifth or sixth or seventh seed. They're one of the top seeds in the Eastern Conference because of him. And the fact that he can go alongside those two young guards. By the way, you have Joel Embiid still a part of the mix. I can't believe that this happened. And did Boston really think that Paul George was their missing piece? With all due respect to Paul George, he had a great playoff series against them. Did they think that Paul George was the reason that's going to lead them to the championship again? I'm amazed. I can't believe it.
3: What was the bigger surprise, that you got Jaylen Brown, or that the Boston Celtics were the ones that you guys were trading with the 76ers?
0: I'm going to guess the fact that the Sixers land Jaylen Brown, because who was actively trying to trade Jaylen Brown? And we'll eventually find out the story, right? Like, why did Jaylen Brown and Boston sour? I know that there's been rumors for like 2 or 3 years between him and Jason Tatum. Nobody could really get to the bottom of it. So eventually we'll get that out there. But still, as of right now, the minute of me talking to you guys, Jaylen Brown leaving Boston is the bigger surprise than Boston wanting Paul George, I guess, because again, Paul George is still showing some sort of ability to go out there, have good series. He did that against Boston in that 7-game series between the Sixers and the Celtics. He showed that he could still play. I thought that Paul George would be a movable asset for Philadelphia, much more so than Joel Embiid. Paul George, 2 years left on his contract. Joel Embiid, 3 years left on his contract. So I thought if anybody was going to be moved, it would have been Paul George. But for a star like Jaylen Brown, did not expect that. I thought if anything, it would have been for another bad contract for another team, and Philadelphia would just hope, all right, maybe we get 1 year left, or we could just make something happen with this team going forward. But the fact that the Sixers got Jaylen Brown, that's the bigger surprise.
1: And Andrew, I'm sure Philly, with beating the Boston in the playoffs, seeing the ascension of VJ Edgecombe so quickly, I know it's eventually always going to come back to Embiid's health and how much he can play. But with this move, Philly, they have to be feeling like they're in contention to make the finals this year, right?
0: Yeah, unfortunately, we always feel like we're in contention because of the fact that Joel Embiid, when healthy, is still that superstar player. I mean, there was a stretch of games this year where he was averaging over 30 points per game, and then he had another freak injury. It was the appendectomy. So Philadelphia fans always think that we are in contention if Joel Embiid is healthy, and that's the biggest if. But here's the big deal with this trade. You don't need Joel Embiid to be healthy. right? Like Jaylen Brown can be the guy that can lead this team. And you still have a superstar in Tyrese Maxey. The guy was an all-star starter this year. You still have a rising, I don't want to say star yet. I don't want to put too many expectations on VJ Edgecombe, but you have a young rising perennial all-star in VJ Edgecombe to go alongside those two guys. So even if you put Joel Embiid aside, I almost want to say forget Joel Embiid. It's a very hard thing to forget because of the money that he's making, the fact that he's still here for another 3 years, the fact that he's a former MVP, the fact that he can still go out there and average 30-10 if he wanted to, if he could. But if you put him to the side and if you just forget about Joel Embiid for a second, Jaylen Brown with Tyrese Maxey and VJ Edgecombe and the role players that they have alongside him and LeBaron Filon Jr. they selected in the first round this year. If you just put that roster in front of you and you forget Joel Embiid, you're still talking about a playoff team and hopefully a mid-seed, you know, fourth, fifth, or sixth seed in the Eastern Conference. And you know what happens in the playoffs? Anything can happen. So this is a huge step forward for the Sixers and the fans that think there's still life moving forward for the Philadelphia 76ers in 2026 and 27.
3: He's Andrew Sauchunas, a 97.5, the Fanatic. I'm Emmett Golden alongside Matt Fontana. Where does this put the 76ers in the Eastern Conference? There's been a lot of teams that got better so far.
0: Look, the Knicks are still the Knicks, and Boston's still going to be good. I question just how good they are. I thought they were so good because of Jason Tatum and Jaylen Brown. Cleveland's still going to win a lot of games during the regular season. I'm surprised you guys haven't asked me about Dean Wade so far in this talk.
3: Oh, it was coming. Don't worry about it.
0: But, you know,
1: I'm too hurt to think about it, to be honest with you. I didn't want to bring it up.
0: It was a nice move for the Sixers.
1: Yeah, I like it. It was a great move. He got paid. A little paid job there for Dean Wade.
0: Exactly. So, look, I still view them as a top four seed, and I've always viewed them as that, as long as Joel Embiid's healthy. But with Jaylen Brown, as I was just telling you guys, with Jaylen Brown, I can still view them as a top four seed in the Eastern Conference. There's still some teams that you look at always, right? We always look at the Orlando Magic. Will this be the year that they put things together and they stay healthy? Obviously, Detroit's going to be up there in the top half. The Eastern Conference, it's funny, guys, right? The Western Conference has always been that conference where we looked at as so deep, and, man, you could be the 10th seed and still have a winning record. The Eastern Conference has all of a sudden become a very top-heavy conference where you're going, all right, 1-6 could all kind of be in that mix. So I still view the Sixers as a top four seed, and it's all about health. And if they are healthy, they will forever be a contender until we, you know, find out Joel Embiid has another ailment.
3: All right, bigger pickup, Dean Wade or Jaylen Brown?
0: That's a really good question. I'm going to lean with Jaylen Brown in this instance, but I will say Sixers have been without a power forward for, like, my entire life. So Dean Wade being there is a pretty big move for Philadelphia, but I'll go with Jaylen Brown here.
3: Sounds
1: well,
3: good.
1: LeBron's available too, Andrew, I guess, you know, if you really
3: shoot for the stars, right?
1: He's got to be piqued on that interest, doesn't he?
0: I was on the air July 1st, 2018 on 97.5 The Fanatic. This was before I had my cushy morning show gig. So I was still working weekends, and I was on till midnight, and it was like 11 o'clock at night when the news broke that LeBron signed with the Lakers, and I was devastated. We stayed on the air for an extra 2 hours breaking down the LeBron James signing with L.A. and not with Philadelphia. And for all these years, 8 years later, I still look at it and I go, you know, LeBron makes sense with this team. He fits with Joel Embiid. He fits with Tyrese Maxey. At the time, he fit with Ben Simmons. So why not? Make it happen. If LeBron's chasing rings at this point, why not Philadelphia?
3: Well, Andrew, thank you so much for joining us, and enjoy, man. Looks like business is picking up with the 76ers.
0: I love it. Thanks, guys. I appreciate it.
3: He's Andrew Sauchunas from 97.5 The Fanatic, and right here on ESPN Radio, I'm Emmett Golden alongside Matt Fontana. Coming up next, will the U.S. be able to take down Belgium on Monday in the round of 16? That's straight ahead on ESPN Radio.
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0: men's national team for the first time since 2002 have won a knockout game at the World Cup. 2-0 was the final score.
1: We expected the U.S. to beat Bosnia. They did exactly what we expected them to do. We didn't think it was going to be comfortable. It wasn't, but they got through the test very well.
2: This team didn't buckle. They didn't lose. They took it to a team like Bosnia who's playing for the World Cup dreams. This is a big boy performance by Mauricio Pochettino's men.
3: Team USA wins their second ever game in the knockout phase. 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I'm Emmett Golden alongside Matt Fontana. 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Today, United States, actually last night on the East Coast, the United States beat Bosnia 2-0. Flo Balogun scores, gets a red card. He will be suspended for Monday. And after, Matt, if I had not seen Belgium play the way they play today, I would say it's been a good run. You know, I would go, hey, man, U.S., you did us all proud. You won a game in the knockout phase. It's a great step. But Belgium looks like they could be beaten. They are old. They have some big-time names. I think of Kevin De Bruyne, who has won so much with Man City in the Premier League. And Lukaku, he's another guy. Just tons of winning, but all these guys are kind of in the twilight of their career, and they look like it. I feel like the U.S. has a great chance of going further than they've ever gone before in the World Cup.
4: Yeah, on DraftKings Sportsbook, I was just looking it up right now, updated tonight. Team USA minus a 130 favorite there. So I think that probably changed with Balogun getting the red card. It might even be, you know, maybe the 150, maybe a little higher there for Team USA. But they're like England and Mexico are the same exact odds. England is a minus 130 favorite over Mexico, with Mexico being a plus 105 dog. Belgium is a plus 105 dog with Team USA being a minus 130 favorite. So it's like England and Mexico. I know that one's a little different because people are a little off kilter about how England played today too. But most off people are like, oh, England should be able to take care of that. So I kind of feel the same about Team USA. I maybe worried more, E, about just the change with not having a flow out there and what that might do of just, you know, strategy, timing, feel. But then I also thought about, I'm like, that's probably good they got some of those guys in that Turkey game to get some run for these guys to get them out there and be ready to go. You know, we talked earlier, it might be Pepe that gets the call. He might have to come in, but at least those guys got a little bit of run early, so they've got some experience playing in this tournament and things like that. But you're just going to look at your other players, too. Christian Pulisic's probably top on that list and go, going to need a little more out of you on Monday if we want to move on.
3: Let's hear from Jeremy Schapp, ESPN host, and get his overall thoughts on the state of the U.S. men's national team.
5: Overall, you have to take it in the context of the entire team performance, constantly putting pressure on Bosnia, that feeling in the first half that although they weren't breaking through, eventually they would. The dam would break. And, you know, the U.S. did what it had to do against a tough, resilient, physical Bosnian team. And, you know, you gotta say, look, they're advancing, they're thriving, they're scoring, they're doing it in different ways. But you also have to look, you know, let's be honest, you're right, at the quality of the competition. You know, Bosnia is a small country. You know, Paraguay, Australia, you know, the most skilled opponent they played, Turkey A, beat them, albeit with an entirely different lineup, a reserve team essentially playing for the U.S., so you factor, you know, that differently in your calculations. But Belgium is a different kind of challenge. You know, incredibly skilled players. I mean, so many guys, it's not quite the golden generation, you know, from 2014 and 2018, but, you know, you've still got guys left over from that generation like De Bruyne and Lukaku, and you've got Doku, who's just terrific and gave them so much trouble when they played the friendly a couple months ago and defeated U.S. 5-1. So it's just an entirely different kind of challenge that we're talking about in the round of 16.
4: And I do think a lot about the idea of Jeremy Schapp talking about the situation for Team USA as they get ready to go for Belgium. And the thing is, Team USA, they play the inferior opponents like he's talking about, right? Like, they'll say, we can't knock who's on your schedule. You can't knock who you play. So, again, I give Team USA credit for handling their business. And like he said, Turkey was probably the best team they played, but that wasn't the lineup that Team USA was going to put out there. And they got some other reserves and guys that normally would substitute in some runs. So that's where I'm not looking at that overly concerned either. I get what Jeremy's saying, and I agree with him. You want to have all, you know, attention forward here. This is not a team that you just roll the ball out and be able to run over them and be done with it. You've advanced this far. And I do very much feel like, I mean, this sounds a Captain Obvious, but I feel very much this team is vibing on wanting to go far. You're at home. You've captivated the nation. People are watching. People are having fun. That's got to be great motivation for them. And just take care of business on Monday. I think they will.
3: He's Matt Fontana. I'm Emmett Golden. This is Game Night on ESPN Radio. It took a brace from Harry Kane to get England the 2-1 victory over the Congo. This is a game where England was minus 1,000 on DraftKings before the game started, and they found themselves down 1-0 at halftime, and it was the first World Cup win when trailing at the half and the third comeback win in the history of the World Cup for England. And we talked to Dan Thomas, host of ESPN FC, joined us earlier on Game Night, and he didn't hold back how he felt about the way the English team is playing.
6: Mate, everyone is telling me altitude, if you've ever played in altitude, you can't breathe, going up the stairs is tiring and all this sort of stuff. And these are people who've all played at the Azteca, so obviously it's going to be a key problem. But even if it was on sea level, you know, England are so rubbish, it doesn't really matter. Mexico come into this as favourites. They were great yesterday, weren't they, against Ecuador. Really lively, great energy, looked good. England have looked the complete opposite throughout this tournament.
4: And it's tough because England, so well-known with some of the most well-known players in the tournament, and just the vibe, again, you know much more soccer than I do, the vibe I get is that they just kind of are, like, not taking it serious, I guess, or maybe just not playing to their potential. I don't know.
3: So it's definitely not playing to their potential. I've watched the English squad in the Euros and in the World Cup a few times over the years, and it feels like they fold under the pressure. They are so talented. They are one of the best teams in the world. They always get to a point to where the expectations are fitting of a roster, of the roster that they have, and they just seem to shrink. Today, I saw it. When they're down 1-0 to the Congo, and it's like, what are you doing? You know, you got a star, some of the best world-class players all over the globe, and you could tell their composure was shot. Now, fortunately enough, they have one of the best strikers in the world in Harry Kane, Mr. Do-It-All, his second goal. You talk about a thing of beauty. It was out of this world, so he was able to put them on his back and get the win. I don't know if he's going to be able to do that against Mexico.
4: Right, or again and again and again. That's something you don't really want to rely on, which is hard to do. And that's where I think kind of tying it back to Team USA is, if Balogun's not going to be out there, then who is that going to be? And I'm not saying that he's Harry Kane, and I'm not saying anybody else on Team USA is. But, yeah, when you're in these moments, who's going to be able to kind of try to pull it out for you? And I'm sure England at this point would love to have that easy game, you know, that easy match where they're up a couple of goals and they can just kind of coast on through. I don't think they're going to be out with Mexico. Going to be supremely motivated, playing in their home country. There is that advantage you heard Dan talk about with them being at the altitude. So you kind of just throw it all in the bucket and mix it up and see what kind of comes out the other side. That's, I guess, the beauty of the World Cup is even when you have these games that you feel like you're easy to pick the winner, it never quite goes that way.
3: Yeah, there have already been a bunch of upsets. There's been some games that were really close that, you know, ultimately the better team won, but it wasn't easy. You know, you might see a few blowouts in the in group play. You're not going to see that, or you very rarely see that, I should say, in the knockout phase. In Mexico, along with Morocco, have been really two of the more impressive teams that I've seen in the World Cup this year and playing at Azteca. And, I mean, the altitude is the altitude. But it's funny, the English team, they came over, oh, my God, it's so hot in America.
4: They were good practice, right?
3: Right.
4: Yeah.
3: Now it's, oh, my God, it's going to be, we're going to be, you know, elevated. They are complaining a lot, and it's almost like they're looking for excuses. He's Matt Fontana. I'm Emmett Golden. This is Game Night. Coming up next, what NBA teams have improved themselves the most so far this summer?
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1: Big day for moves in the NBA, and there was a blockbuster. The Boston Celtics are trading Finals MVP Jaylen Brown to the Philadelphia 76ers. In return, Boston will receive Paul George, two first-round picks in 2028 and 2031, and two second-round selections. According to our own Shams Charania, the Celtics also signed former New York Knick, and he was a free agent, Mitchell Robinson. They agreed to a three-year, $47.4 million contract with the Celtics. The deal includes a player option for the third season, and veteran forward Tobias Harris has a new home. The 33-year-old has agreed to a two-year, $31 million contract with the San Antonio Spurs, spending the last two seasons with the Detroit Pistons. In the World Cup today, Team USA punched their ticket to the round of 16 after beating Bosnia 2-0. Belgium beat Senegal 3-2. Belgium will face the U.S. on Monday in the round of 16. England, it took a brace from Harry Kane to get by the Congo. That rounds out the scores from the World Cup. On to Major League Baseball. The Cubs beat the Padres by 20. 23-3. The Mets kept things closer with the Blue Jays losing 9-3. The Phillies down the Pirates 10-6. The Rays beat the Royals 4-0. And the Guardians outlast the Rangers 9-4. Coming up next, more on a wild day in the NBA with myself, Emmett Golden, and Matt Fontana on game night.
2: The Celtics agreed to trade star Jaylen Brown to the 76ers for Paul George, two first-round picks, and two second-rounders.
3: The Jaylen Brown trade now puts them back in the top six conversation here.
4: This backcourt just got someone that is supercharged. They still have questions to fill to really make this a truly competitive roster against the best of the league, but right now, they just got a big fish.
5: Jaylen Brown is going to be yet again an MVP candidate. The biggest question is going to remain. If Joel Embiid can be healthy, they can be one of the deadliest teams in the East.
1: The Celtics weren't the only team that made some moves today. It's game night on ESPN Radio, the ESPN app, Sirius XM, Channel 80. I'm Emmett Golden alongside Matt Fontana. We are presented by Progressive Insurance. So we've been talking about it a lot tonight. The Celtics trade Jaylen Brown for Paul George, couple of picks, and that obviously grabbed the headlines. But Matt, today the Los Angeles Lakers got busy. LeBron told him yesterday, you go handle your business. I'm going to play just somewhere else. And they went and got the center that they were looking for in Walker Kessler from the Utah Jazz. But they didn't stop there. They got, let me try to get this right, Sandro Mamukelashvili. They got him. They got Quentin Grimes and Colin Sexton. What do you think about the new look Lakers?
6: I do like the Quentin Grimes signing a lot there. Walker Kessler, it seems like a little bit of an overpay there, because now what are you going to do with DeAndre Ayton? I mean, it's very clear that you're not going to keep both of them. I'm assuming they're going to move on from Ayton. He had a player option, pick that up, so that's like $9 million. So he's going to be on the trade block there. And it was a sign and trade, so they're going to get Walker Kessler on a four-year, $130 million contract. And then the Utah, they get back two unprotected picks in 2031 and 2033, and first-round swaps in 28 and 30. That's a lot for Walker Kessler. And I like Walker Kessler, and I think he's a good player. That's not Jokic, okay? That's not even Kessler.
1: They gave up more for Kessler than the 76ers gave up for Jaylen Brown.
6: 100%. Yeah. That's not Cat. I'm trying to think of the other like dynamic center. Obviously, Wemby's probably the gold standard there.
1: Right.
6: But even just somewhat comparable, I don't know. You know that one I don't get. Like you said, with the other moves, just kind of ancillary. And I think they're probably, Rob Pelinka's got to be looking at this and saying, what can we do to build around Luka now that this is all in on Luka? And I'm going to say LeBron's out of the way, but it's now we're going to rebuild and reshape this team. That must be the vision that they have. But I think that was, I mean, welcome to free agency, I guess.
0: Oh, yeah.
6: In the off season
0: of every sport, especially early on, everybody overpays.
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0: or you overpay when it comes to assets in a trade. The interesting thing, like I know Walker Kessler, I like the move. It works for them. I don't know if that makes them anywhere near as good as the Thunder or the Spurs, but I do think it helps them out. But they kind of locked themselves up for a while because they don't have a

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2: One of the playoffs, they faced the...
3: Houston. They were the four seed. I'm sorry. Yeah, they were the four seed. It was 4-5 matchup.
2: First round of the playoffs, they played the Heat. I mean, the Rockets. I'm sorry.
3: The Rockets. And they, obviously, they beat them. They beat them with LeBron and without Luka. I think they're a solid four seed. And it's a solid 4-5 seed. I don't know if they're any better than what they were last year. And yeah, you wanted probably a better results in the playoffs, but I'd sit there and say, yeah, they're probably like the Timberwolves, I think, improved. The Nuggets, nothing so far. Spurs, nothing really so far. Thunder, nothing really so far. Spurs had a signing today. Who did the Spurs get?
2: They got Tobias Harris,
3: I do. I'm with you on that. I love that. Tobias Harris going to the Spurs, but they were the two seed, so I think they're kind of there. So it's kind of status quo all over, and the Lakers made a lot of moves, but I think they're kind of in the same place, probably more preparing for the future than maybe this upcoming season.
2: I'll tell you who has not gotten better outside of Boston Celtics. The Detroit Pistons. You know, they lost Tobias Harris. They lost Duncan Robinson as well. They're not going to let Jalen Duren go anywhere, but that's cool. They haven't added anybody. So they were a team that I thought overachieved. Really good, but I thought overachieved. And I'm a big fan of J.B. Bickerstaff. I thought he did a great job, but he's going to have his work cut out for him even more because – They definitely haven't improved. They've taken a step back so far this offseason.
3: Yeah, the Jalen Duren thing is so weird because they seemed hell-bent that he was going to be out of there. And then all of a sudden they go, oh, wait, nope. And maybe,
2: well, he seemed hell-bent.
3: Well, he wanted to get out of there. And maybe the trades just didn't come in the way that they thought it was going to. The market wasn't there. But yeah, Tobias Harris was their second leading scorer in the playoffs. And I like Cade Cunningham. Where's his help going to be? Where's his help going
2: to
3: be on that?
2: And that's why they lost to the Cavs in 7 because he didn't have any help. The Cavaliers couldn't stop Cade Cunningham. They couldn't stop him at all. It's just that Tobias Harris slowed down. And Jalen Duren just didn't show up. At all, in the second round of the playoffs. So, the Pistons, they're in trouble. Obviously, the Heat are better. The Heat were in the play-in. They finished 10th in the East. They're better. I don't know if I have them as a championship contender, though.
3: They lose Norman Powell, which I think is a massive loss for them. They did sign, who's their point guard that they
2: Tim Hardaway Jr.
3: It was Tim Hardaway Jr., that's right. So, that's fine to run the point because obviously we're going two bigs when it's Bam and Giannis. Maybe a little more floor stretching needed. We'll see. I'm kind of with you. I just think, again, 6 seed, 5 seed is kind of
2: They got Bobby Portis. Right, he came over with Giannis. They did extend Andrew Wiggins. So, they're not a bad team by any means.
3: No, yeah.
2: Are they up there with the Knicks? No. The Raptors? Probably not. The Raptors getting Kawhi, that was gigantic.
3: Yeah, that was. And Ingram on that trade, I really thought it might be R.J. Barrett in that. It certainly wasn't going to be Scottie Barnes, and I was wondering if it was going to be Emmanuel Quickley. Mm-hmm. The fact that it was Ingram, I kind of see what the Raptors are doing. I kind of like it. You know what I mean? Of all the trade options that you would have had to be able to get Kawhi, the more I thought about it, because initially I was like, I can't give up Brandon Ingram. And now I'm like, okay, I actually like what you're doing here because you kept your young core. Not that Brandon Ingram was super old by any stretch of the imagination, but you basically are keeping your younger guys and trading out Brandon Ingram for a little older Kawhi. As far as Brandon Ingram's 28, Kawhi's what, 34? Mm-hmm. While the rest of those guys are still in their early to mid-20s. So I kind of, the more I thought about that Raptors move, the more I think that was actually the right one to make.
2: And then the Timberwolves,

0: bringing in LaMelo Ball. I think LaMelo is a video game player, like basketball player. Like he can score, he can light it up, he shoot, do all that. He makes some crazy shots, but he's done, throughout his career, he's done that with zero expectations. You go to the Timberwolves and you have expectations to get to the playoffs and go further than the first round. You know, it was just the Hornets were like, man, we had a great season, you know, last year, just going on a run late and getting in the playoffs. Now all of a sudden, when you like, is he going to take a one leg fall away half court shot, you know, down three with Ant-Man on the, you know, on the floor? Like, there's going to be expectations. I think he's a good player. I don't know if he's a winner, if that makes any sense.
1: Yeah, and that's where he's just going to have to play that compliment to Ant. And I do think that this is just a prayer. Like, I want to say Hail Mary, but you're just trying to appease Ant to keep him around. The Iodosumu, they got him in the season, but then they signed him to a contract extension, and you could tell that that was a priority for them. I like that, too. You know, losing Naz Reid, that stings, but I think you're just going into it saying our rotation of guys is going to have to come playoff time. Like, I know Naz Reid is a massive part of that, but we're just going to have to go all in with the starters that we have. So the Timberwolves are up there. You know, I don't know. It's like them, the Heat, and the 76ers, I think, are probably the most improved to me. There's a world I would say the Timberwolves.
0: I got to see it with the Timberwolves.
1: Raptors, too. Raptors got to be on that list, too. I sold them short. It's got to be. I'm kind of with you. Like, the Wolves, right now on paper, sure, it looks like they might be number one, but I'm with you. I need to see it on the court.
0: He's Matt Fontana. I'm Emmett Golden. This is Game Night. Coming up next, we'll go all the way up. It's right here on ESPN Radio.
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0: 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It is time for us to do what we do every night, and that is to go all the way up.
1: All the way up on game night.
2: Nothing can stop me. I'm all the way up.
0: We'll start off with a score that I thought ESPN.com was tweaking when I first looked at it. But no, it's real. The Cubs put BTA, if you know, you know, to the Padres tonight.
3: Dansby Swanson, the batter, hits a fly ball into deep left center. Back toward the wall. Grand slam. Dansby Swanson with a grand slam to left. He has three home runs and eight runs batted in for the day. And the Cubs lead 22-3.
2: Nothing can stop me. I'm all the way up.
4: As you heard there on the Cubs radio network, that was Dansby Swanson's third home run of the game. Cubs 23 runs, the most in a game since 1995. For the Padres, allowing 23 runs, that is tied for the most in franchise history. Cubs hit eight home runs as a team, which tied the most for a single game in franchise history. It's also like, you know, that's the Cubs. It's not like it's the Washington Nationals or some expansion team. It's like, that's the Cubs. It goes back quite a while.
0: No doubt. No doubt. Phillies took on the Pirates, and Trey Turner got busy.
5: The 0-1 breaking ball. Hit in the air. Deep left field. Going back is Callahan. Looking up at the wall. It's gone! And Trey Turner homers again. This time a three-run home run off Paul Skenes. And the Phillies with a five spot in the second, lead at 5-0.
2: Nothing can stop me. I'm all the way up.
4: Sports Radio 94 WIP on the call. Three straight games for Trey Turner getting a home run. But the other side, Paul Skenes, that's his fourth start of less than five innings pitched this season. He only had five starts over the last 2 years combined, and the Pirates have lost nine straight Paul Skenes starts.
0: Man.
4: That is one shy of tying the longest streak for a reigning Cy Young winner. The Twins lost 10 straight for Jim Perry back in 1971.
0: The Tigers took on the Yankees. It took extra innings to finish this, and we've heard a bunch of home runs. Let's make base hits great again.
5: The 1-1. Ground ball and a base hit into right field. Green is in. Lee coming home. Throw not in time. Head first slide. Throw to second. Goes into center field, and Torkelson will score. McKinstry over to third. Three runs in for the Tigers and a 6-2 lead in the 11th. McKinstry delivers.
2: Nothing can stop me. I'm all the way up.
4: 97.1, the ticket on the call there. Yankees, seven straight losses. That is the longest active streak in baseball. The second longest streak that they've had under Aaron Boone. That's also the 12th straight game for the Yankees scoring four or fewer runs. That ties their longest streak since 1990.
0: The Rays took on the Royals tonight. And Junior Caminero, man, I feel like I got deja vu.
6: And now the hottest man on the planet, Junior Caminero. Now the first pitch to him. High drive deep to left field. He's done it again. Over the bullpen and left. A first pitch. Two-run homer by Junior Caminero. And the Rays have a 2-0 lead right from the jump.
2: Nothing can stop me. I'm all the way up.
4: 620 WDAE. That is now six straight games for Junior Caminero with the home run. And at 22 years, 361 days, everybody wish him a happy birthday next week. He's the youngest player since 1900 to have six straight games with a home run.
0: The Brewers took on the Reds tonight, and PSA is not RBIs, it's RBI.
5: The 0-1. And Mitchell, a liner into left center field. That's going to get down and plug the gap. Around third is gone. He will score. Mitchell not stopping. At second, he's digging for three, and he's going to be in there. Brewers take a 3-2 lead on an RBI triple from Garrett Mitchell.
2: Nothing can stop me. I'm all the way up.
4: Talk 650 KSTE on the call. Garrett Mitchell went 4-for-4 in this game, including two doubles and that go-ahead triple there in the seventh. That was his first career four-hit game.
0: Let's take a look at the Rockies taking on the Marlins, and I think we're due for a home run.
7: The ground out, he smoked. This is a high fly ball to left. Did he get enough? To the wall goes Hernandez. See you later. Touch him all time. A moonshot from Hunter Goodman. It's a four-run fifth and a 5-1 Rockies lead.
2: Nothing can stop me. I'm all the way up.
4: 850 KOA on the call now. Not very much good going on with the Rockies, but Hunter Goodman is one of them because that was his 27th home run this season. That is the third most by a primary catcher prior to the All-Star break behind Cal Raleigh, who obviously had 38 last year, and Johnny Bench, who had 28 in 1970. So Goodman's got a chance to maybe pass Bench there. Also with 27 home runs for the All-Star break, that tied Larry Walker for the most home runs in a season prior to the All-Star break in Rockies history.
0: The Guardians took on the Rangers tonight. They lost the first two games of the series, but it's Gardels all the time.
8: Mackenzie Gore, hands just below the chest, sets, fires, swung on, hit high in the air to deep right. Durant's back, track, wall! A three-run home run to right. It's a five-run inning.
4: They needed it. You're right. I needed that song is what we needed. We needed it all. 7-3 for the Guards. They get the win. WTAM 1100 there on the call. Guards, 9 runs at home. That's the most they've had since May 17th at Progressive Field. That's not good.
0: Not good at all. And we wrap things up with the Nationals and the Red Sox. James Woods went deep from three.
5: Gordon swings and drives one. Deep left center field. This is way back. This ball is off the top of the monster. Cams down. They have just signaled a home run for James Wood. It is gone. Goodbye. Off the top of the monster, just beyond, and caroms back in. For James Wood, his 22nd home run. That gives him 55 runs batted in, and it gives the Nationals a double-digit scoring day at Fenway Park.
2: Nothing can stop me. I'm all the way up.
4: Nationals Radio Network, it was a 10-2 win for Washington over Boston. James Wood with that home run, that was his 9th opposite field home run this season. That is the most in the National League.
0: And that is all the way up. A big, big day in sports today. I don't know if tomorrow could outdo today. It's going to be pretty, pretty tough. I feel
9: Until
0: like we're...
9: LeBron decides.
0: That's where I was going.
9: Put that...
0: Yeah. We're back on Bron watch. Now, listen, LeBron, I start my vacation in about how long we got, Josiah? How many seconds?
9: 4 minutes.
10: Like 20.
0: All right, 20 seconds. All right, I start my vacation in like 20 seconds. LeBron, don't you dare.
10: Now,
0: you wait until after the 4th of July. He's Matt Fontana. I'm Emmett Golden. This is Game Night. Coming up next, SportsCenter all night right here on ESPN Radio.
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24: U.S. soccer looks to continue their World Cup run as they face Bosnia.
25: Matt Breach was never really tested. This was a big boy performance from Mauricio Pochettino, and one that I think he should be very proud of his men for.
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26: They still have questions to fill to really make this a truly competitive roster against the best of the league, but right now they just got a big fish.
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27: Wheeler kicks the pitch. Swing and a miss, got him. Breaking ball. And Griffin becomes the ninth strikeout victim of the night for Zach Wheeler.
24: The slumping Yankees look to snap their six-game skid.
28: Drilled down the left field line. 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See ya. A home run for Rosario.
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30: 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Yeah, big weekend coming up for America. Birthday celebrations, concerts, fireworks, you name it. And still a national team to pull for. In the World Cup, U.S. with a 2-0 shutout of Bosnia on Wednesday. Anything but a cakewalk. U.S. getting a goal from Balogun in the 45th minute. Then he's sent off in the 64th minute with a red card. Team USA playing down a man for the final half hour plus. They do get a goal off a direct kick in the 82nd minute from Malik Tillman and pull out the 2-0 win. ESPN analyst and former U.S. men's national team coach Jürgen Klinsmann.
0: Well, I'm absolutely deserved win, and 2-0 is always a special result, obviously, for the U.S. men's national team. Fantastic going through to the round of 16 now. Winning this knockout match is kind of psychologically extremely important. I think they were very professional. They were focused. They were smart in many occasions. They leave aside maybe the red card, and they got the job done. I mean, it's fantastic. I think it gives them even more confidence now going into the next knockout, a big match against Belgium. This was really fun to watch this U.S. team, that they didn't let Bosnia into that game at all. You know, they dictated the tempo. Obviously kept on going. And even after the red card then for Balogun, they kept going and looked for a second goal. So there are so many positives to take away from this game. It really gives you the feeling that there's far more to come.
30: U.S. wins, but about that red card for Balogun.
0: It looks a little bit kind of unfortunate, but if you're Messi, you don't get it called, you know. But if you're Balogun, you get it called, and that will be a little bit of a disadvantage. But I think, you know, that the roster is so good. Also, Pepe coming on, or whoever plays it instead of him, they're talented enough to give Belgium a real fight and to make something happen there. I think they have absolute quality to beat Belgium. The Belgium of today, I would say, it's a different version of a Belgium than 4 or 8 years ago, or 12 years ago even. But it is doable. I think they can take so many positives away from this game. No, huge compliment.
30: Team USA getting the victory in the round of 32, advancing to the round of 16, advancing to that round for the fourth straight World Cup appearance and seventh time overall, second knockout stage win in World Cup team history, the first since 2002 round of 16 against Mexico. Balogun sent off in the 64th minute. He becomes the first player to score a goal and receive a red card in World Cup knockout stage action since Zinedine Zidane against Italy in the final in 2006. Balogun missing the final 30 minutes plus of this one. He'll have to sit out the round of 16. ESPN analysts and former Team USA members Jeff Cameron and Breck Shea.
1: You got to see maybe if there's a sub. I like how they left them in. Christian slid in the middle. Mm-hmm. Lick Tillman slid on the left. And they picked it up a notch. It didn't look like they were down a man.
2: Right.
1: Obviously, it's disappointing. I don't agree with it. But they didn't skip a beat. They kept mm-hmm. going. They were playing. They fought hard. And they even scored another goal. Actually, mm-hmm. two. One was called back. One was a great finish.
3: But they stepped up as a team. It gave them a little bit more energy. The questions have been, have we suffered enough? Have we endured enough pressure? We stepped up, we rise to the occasion, mm-hmm. and we showed what Americans are all about. As a unit, we fought for one another, and it was a beautiful thing to watch.
2: The call itself, what do you think?
3: That's absolutely no. Ludicrous.
2: Okay.
3: I mean, the call was diabolical, I'm going to be honest with you. We've seen, I mean, if you look at it, there was no intention.
2: They're battling, you're flailing.
3: Yeah. You know, he's trying to step in, win the ball. The defender steps in, tries to win it. And he comes down. He's not trying to hurt or break the guy's ankle.
2: It's not malicious.
3: It's not malicious mm-hmm. whatsoever. And then all of a sudden you see that it's, then you can go back to the first, you know, first game of the World Cup.
2: Yeah, there it is.
3: Messi does something. Mm-hmm. It's not called. He goes over and gives him a little pat and says, sorry, that's not called. So the inconsistency there for me, it's just a poor decision by the referee. I think he had a nightmare of a game. Mm, they've been pretty good this World Cup.
1: I mean, I think this is where VAR gets it wrong. Like, if you watch the play live,
2: right.
1: It's nothing happened. It's just two people battling for the ball. Mm-hmm. It's when you take a picture of something and you look at it over and over, it looks awful. But if you try to body somebody, you take a step, you got to land, right?
2: Exactly.
1: And yes, he's going to be missed. He's going to be missed.
30: And the U.S. does advance, third ever win against a UEFA opponent in World Cup action, first since 2002 against Portugal. And Team USA now gets Belgium. And what a comeback. Belgium trailed 2-0 after the 85th minute. They become the first team. They beat Senegal 3-2 after extra time. They become the first team in World Cup history to win a match after trailing by multiple goals in the final 5 minutes of regulation. The 86th minute or later, they advance with the 3-2 win on Wednesday to get a matchup with Team USA
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5: I don't think Belgium have looked good all tournament long. They don't really have a number nine. The one other thing to point out here is we played Belgium in March, and they absolutely played us off the park, beat us hands down. We're so much the better team. We look so different since then. They look so different since then. I don't think we're ever going to get a better opportunity hosting an understrength, an underwhelming Belgium team in the World Cup to move on to the quarterfinals. We have to get it done. It's going to be more difficult without Flo Balogun, but I give us every chance of, I don't even know if you'd call it upset. I guess you would because of Belgium's history, but this is the end of their golden generation, not the beginning. We're not in the primetime version of it. They're very, very beatable. They're not the team they were a few months ago. I give us every opportunity of winning and going on to a first quarterfinal since 2002.
4: U.S. and Belgium with the wins on Wednesday to force their matchup this weekend. Meanwhile, Mexico now knows who they will be playing, and it'll be England. England with a 2-1 win over Congo. England advancing to the round of 16 for the third straight World Cup, sixth time in the last seven editions. Harry Kane, both goals for England in the 75th minute and in the 86th minute. ESPN FC analyst Craig Burley and Kieran Gibbs.
6: It could have been a real shock,
3: yeah,
6: if it wasn't for the one and only Harry Kane, who has yet again put the country on his back and got us through to the next round. Big sigh of relief, spared us some embarrassment, but I have to say we have to give them credit because they've got the job done. It wasn't easy. They've had to dig deep, but I think from a performance standpoint, we have to do much better.
7: Harry Kane's a brilliant player. Two great goals. He's now got the record for all England goals. He's got more goals than Pele at a World Cup and all that sort of nonsense. He hasn't won a World Cup, and he's unlikely to do so because he plays for England. But let's not forget, he took a dive for the penalty as well. So he's not perfect, and England really huffed and puffed, and they struggled. They struggled defensively. They struggled in the wide areas. I was surprised he didn't bring Morgan Rodgers on, but he got away with it. He struggled in the right back position where Jed Spence struggled a little bit. There's no Trent Alexander-Arnold. Reece James is injured, but he knew that was going to happen before the tournament started. I saw nothing today from England that tells me they're going to go to Mexico City and win that game. Absolutely nothing. If you'd asked me before the tournament, Mexico, England, I would have said, I'm tipping the scales towards England because they have too much quality. The tournament has told me thus far that narrative has changed. Messi's got Argentina. You know, Brazil's got Vinicius Jr. France has got the ball. But England at least can hang their hat on. Yeah. They have a brilliant, brilliant, and I mean brilliant footballer up front who not only scores goals, but he leads the team. And I jokingly talked about he fell over for the penalty or the penalty non-call, which he did. He is, without a doubt, just the guy that England are hanging their hat on to get them out of hole when they're in trouble. And they were in trouble today.
4: Harry Kane, 5 goals in this tournament, 13 for his career in the World Cup, tied now for 6th most by a man in tournament history. He passes Pele into that tie for 6th. 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
8: The Celtics are trading Jaylen Brown to the Sixers. For the Celtics, they tried to trade for Giannis. They missed out, but ever since then, they continue to have trade talks.
9: It's something Philadelphia had to do. This was a team that was outside of the play-in.
4: It's been talked about quite a bit. Jaylen Brown now has a new home, and it's in the division, in the conference, landing with the Sixers. In Philadelphia, Sixers are sending Paul George 2 first-round picks and 2 second-round selections to Boston in order to complete the deal. Boston had spent recent days looking elsewhere for a trade partner, but it's the deal in Philly that they wind up taking. Surprise? ESPN insider Shams Charania.
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3: on this max duo of Jaylen Brown and Jason Tatum. They've already offered Jaylen Brown twice. In 2022, they offered him for Kevin Durant in a blockbuster potential trade. Then this summer, they offered him for Giannis Antetokounmpo. And so the thought around the Celtics was either we're going to trade Giannis for a premium player, or we're going to trade for Giannis who's a premium player, or we're going to go get an abundance of draft picks. But why now? 3 years left on Jaylen Brown's contract, and I'm told Jaylen Brown never requested a trade, and yet over the last couple weeks, they shopped him relentlessly. There were multiple conversations that the Celtics would have with teams and really solicit offers from them. And there was a big extension decision coming up on the horizon. 2 years, upwards of $145 million. That this trade is a clear indication where the Celtics stood on that. Mm. That extension was probably not coming. And if it's not coming, where does that leave you with Jaylen Brown, who has already felt disrespected multiple different times? So as I went through these and tracked these contract talks, they set the bar so high in these talks. Teams just did not meet that price, and that's exactly what we saw play out.
10: As you report, he didn't demand a trade. Why not just keep him? So what can the Celtics do now? What will they look like on opening night, you think?
3: That's the explanation everyone's waiting for, yeah. Though. It's like, why now when you have 3 years left on right. the deal? And when you shop a player the way they shopped him around the league, the word gets around, and it got to a point where teams felt like the Celtics were yearning to make a deal. So the Celtics felt that they had to get rid of Jaylen Brown at this point. They felt that they had lost early the last 2 years in the playoffs, this season and last season, that this duo, they made a calculation through this move that they did not have faith in Jaylen Brown and Jason Tatum again moving forward. So they gained flexibility through this trade, one less year on Paul George's contract. They got draft capital as well. They will continue to be opportunistic. But when you trade a player of Jaylen Brown's caliber and the return that they got, the amount of text messages I got today about that's all, yeah. that's all Jaylen Brown went for, it goes to show the way they operated these trade conversations. At the end of the day, it did hurt his trade value at the end.
4: Bit of a head scratcher around the association, and that includes ESPN analyst Kendrick Perkins.
11: First of all, this is a sad day for the Boston Celtics. And as a former Celtic, I do not approve of this trade. If you're going to trade a guy that's a top 10 player, you at least got to get back a guy that's a top 15, top 20 player. And Paul George is not dead. Paul George hasn't been consistently good since I was skinny. And that's been a long damn time. When you talk about Jaylen Brown, your former finals MVP, conference finals MVP, NBA champion, coming off his best season of his career, statistically, leading this team past, you know, defeating all the odds. They were supposed to be in the tanking mode. This team finished second in the East, and I know things didn't work out like it was supposed to for us the way that the playoff run ended, but at the end of the day, if you're Brad Stevens, to me, he had already lost when he lost the Giannis sweepstakes to the Miami Heat. If you're going to jump off the porch and you're going to make Jaylen Brown available, you got to make sure you pencil in that deal. This is nothing but sloppy seconds, in my opinion. And in the way I see it, he just basically handed the Philadelphia 76ers a trip to the NBA Finals next year.
10: They're kind of got your DNA, right? They'll battle for wins. But what do you think about the Celtics now? Any hope next year?
11: Hope to do what?
10: Make a playoffs.
11: Just make it to, they will make it to the playoffs, mm-hmm. but listen, it's not about just making it to the playoffs. When you talk about the Boston Celtics, when we're talking about the city of champions, it's always about winning it all. It's all about the expectations. It's all about win championships or bust. It's no in between. It's no gray area. And again, if you're going to make a move, it definitely has to be Beyonce vibes. You have to upgrade me. This is not an upgrade. No one in Boston is happy about this. And as a former Celtic, I must sit up here and say that with this move, Brad Stevens, his legacy took a hit today with this trade. And the only way he can make this right is that he got to make other moves. If I'm Brad Stevens, I want to make this right. I'm picking up the phone, I'm calling Rich Paul, I'm calling the Washington Wizards, and I'm seeing what's up with Anthony Davis. Because this is not enough. Paul George is not going to cut the mustard.
4: Paul George, a couple of first-rounders and a couple of second-round selections as well. Boston may not be celebrating, but America as a whole is this week, and there's one thing that's in America's DNA, it's baseball. You know who knows that? 23 and me. That's next. SportsCenter All Night at ESPN Radio.
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1: 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Cubs, Padres at Wrigley. At least the Cubs were there. Padres, not so much.
2: And Dansby drives one in the air to center field. It's well hit. Back goes Merrill to the wall. It's gone. Another home run for Dansby Swanson. A three-run homer, and the Cubs take a commanding 9-0 lead.
3: Now I'm starting to feel better about the game.
2: Dansby Swanson, the batter, hits a fly ball into deep left center, back toward the wall, grand slam. Dansby Swanson with a grand slam to left. He has three home runs and eight runs batted in for the day. And the Cubs lead 22-3.
1: You heard that right. 22-3. They would hang on for a 23-3 win over the Padres. Cubs Radio Network. Dansby Swanson with that grand slam outscored the Padres himself on that one swing. Wound up hitting three home runs on the day. 23 runs for the Cubs, their most in a game since 1995 when they scored 26 in Denver against the Rockies. The 23 runs tied for the most by any team this season. Rockies actually did that in mid-June. Meanwhile, the Padres allowing 23, tied for the most in a game in franchise history. That dates back to 1977, and it was done by the Cubs, and it was done at Wrigley, as was Wednesday's. Cubs win it by 20, 23-3. They hit eight home runs, tied for the most in a game in franchise history. Oh, by the way, Cubs have won five straight games, second longest active streak in Major League Baseball. Yankees haven't had Aaron Judge on the field since May 31st. He's still on IL. Without him, New York is now 12-15. And that includes Wednesday's matchup against Detroit.
4: The 1-1. Ground ball and a base hit into right field. Green is in. Lee coming home. Throw not in time. Head first slide. Throw to second. Goes into center field. And Torkelson will score. McKinstry over to third. Three runs in for the Tigers in a 6-2 lead in the 11th. McKinstry delivers.
5: The 1-2. Strike three. Ball game over. And the Yankees lose their seventh straight game. An absolutely awful stretch of baseball by the Yankees as they continue to lose. Their defense continues to be porous and not getting the hits when they need them.
1: Michael Kay on the YES Network. You heard the McKinstry two-run single and the error on 97 won the ticket in Detroit Tigers with the 6-2 win. Tigers scoring four in the 11th to break a 2-2 tie. Yankees, as you heard, seven straight losses, longest active losing streak in baseball. Yankees manager Aaron Boone.
6: Yeah, it's been a terrible week for us. There's no way of sugarcoating it. And we're capable of way more, obviously. So, look, you're going to have stretches where it's tough, where you're missing some guys. But, you know, this was a really difficult week for us offensively and coupled with, you know, with that not playing clean enough and taking care of the ball well enough. That's what you get. You get an awful week. And, you know, as I said before, you know, they don't wait for any. There's no waiting to get back and get got, like, we got to go. And, you know, hopefully we regroup on this off day and start playing better baseball this weekend.
1: Seven straight losses for New York, tied for the second longest streak under Aaron Boone at nine in August of 2023. Another loss for the Yankees. Another long ball for the Rays.
7: And now the hottest man on the planet, Junior Caminero. Now the first pitch to him. High drive deep to left field. He's done it again. Over the bullpen and left. A first pitch. Two-run homer by Junior Caminero. And the Rays have a 2-0 lead right from the jump.
1: He's homered in six consecutive games, tying Carlos Pena for the longest home run streak in Rays history. Rays a 4-0 shutout of the Royals. 620 WDAE with the call. Guardians and Rangers.
8: Mackenzie Gore, hands just below the chest, sets, fires. Swung on, hit high in the air to deep right. Duran's back, track, wall, gone! David Fry gets that most needed huge hit. A three-run home run to right. It's a five-run inning.
1: Big second inning for the Guardians. They go on to a 9-4 win over the Rangers. Tom Hamilton, WTAM. Straight ahead, a lot of side-eye in the NBA on Wednesday. That's next. 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
9: Hey, this is Rich Eisen. 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And the guest host in the chair is Seth Rollins. That's right. 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
1: Yankees drop a seventh consecutive game with their 11th inning loss to Detroit. Celtics pulling off a deal for Jaylen Brown. He goes to the Sixers. U.S. men's national team now one of the 16 left standing at the World Cup.
2: Absolute celebrations around the USA as the U.S. men's national team for the first time since 2002 have won a knockout game at the World Cup. 2-0 was the final score.
3: We expected the U.S. to beat Bosnia. They did exactly what we expected them to do. We didn't think it was going to be comfortable. It wasn't, but they got through the test very well.
4: This team didn't buckle. They didn't lose. They took it to a team like Bosnia who's playing for the World Cup dreams. This is a big boy performance. By
1: men. U.S. with the 2-0 win over Bosnia-Herzegovina, advancing to the round of 16. United States will play Belgium in the round of 16 in Seattle. Balogun scoring the first goal for the U.S. in the 45th minute, but saw a red card in the 64th minute, so the U.S. played down a man for the last 30 minutes plus of this one. They got a goal in the 82nd minute from Malik Tillman to make it a 2-0 lead, and it's the 2-0 win that sends them to the round of 16. Former U.S. goalkeeper Casey Keller was there along with ESPN's Jeremy Schapp.
5: So, Casey, the United States not merely surviving and advancing, but you might say thriving and advancing. You're giving me a look like
3: a little bit.
5: So your impressions after this knockout stage win?
3: Well, kind of what we expected. We thought Bosnia were going to be a little gritty, going to be a little bit difficult to break down. It did take the U.S. some time to break them down. They got the goal, and then obviously the red card was frustrating and then changed the game, as you would expect that it would. Then the U.S. got a free kick, got the second goal. Bosnia had a nice little late flurry, but in the end, yeah, I mean, the U.S. did what we expected them to do, beat a team that they should beat at home.
5: What did you think about the call, the red card for Balogun?
3: I thought it was soft. I thought it was just two players kind of coming together. Yes, in slow motion, it looked more serious than it was. There was no intent. There was nothing malicious about it. It was just you stepped on a guy awkwardly, and it looked bad, and the referee went to VAR. I mean, he didn't even think it was a yellow card to start with, so that was a little definitely frustrating for the fans, but even more frustrating for the team in Balogun because, again, showed his worth with a good goal and was dangerous the whole game.
5: So they're off the schneid. They finally defeated a national team from Europe after 5 years and 10 consecutive losses in those situations. Belgium on Monday in your town,
3: yep.
5: Seattle, without Balogun, what do you think?
3: Well, this isn't the Belgium that I think we've seen over the last several years, but they're growing into the tournament, which is dangerous. You have a team that's 2-0 down and being outplayed and finds a way to come back late and win a match in extra time. We know they have talented stars. We know they can cause problems. I mean, this is a team that lost badly to this Belgian side in a friendly not too long ago. But this is a different U.S. team, and this is a different Belgian team. So at home, I still think the U.S. has a fighter's chance of getting through.
5: Second knockout stage win ever for the U.S. Yep. MNT. First time in 24 years. They are on to the round of 16. For Casey Keller, I'm Jeremy Schapp in Santa Clara, California.
1: They're on to the round of 16, but for that round, they will not have Balogun. Thanks to that red card that we saw on Wednesday earlier on ESPN Radio, Keith Costigan from MLS on Apple TV.
6: Watching on replay, I can see why the referee would give a card and talk to Flo Balogun. But the reality is the letter of the law doesn't state whether intention is there or not. It's whether you're endangering an opponent. I still think intention should play a part in that decision. But once he went to video assistant review, I knew it was going to be given as a red. And I think we all had that same thought, especially the casual fans of World Cup soccer. Can we review it? Can it be downgraded? The reason why it can't be is simply put, it would start being any big name star player gets a red card and all of a sudden it gets reneged. There'd be talk about conspiracy theories, favoritism for one country over another. One referee saw it, another saw it on video. They came together. I think they came to the wrong conclusion, but ultimately the red card has been given. We have to move on. I watch NBA as a casual fan, and in the fourth quarter and playoff games, I'll be like, wow, that guy gets the call and, you know, it doesn't go against LeBron. There seems to be a referee leniency towards some of the bigger name players. I don't think either are red cards, by the way. I think we've seen that comparison all over X and all over social media, saying, well, look, Messi didn't get a red card. Maybe he should have. I think that the way this should be worded is Messi didn't get a red card. That was correct. Flo Balogun shouldn't have gotten a red card either. And in any sport, all we want as fans and what will stop the debate is consistency. When you have the two pictures and you see how alike they are, again, we have a big lack of consistency. So it's frustrating.
1: So Team USA will play without Balogun for the round of 16. So who fills those shoes? ESPN analyst Jeff Cameron and Breck Shea.
7: I think it's got to be Pepe. He's going to step in. He showed it last game. He can run in behind. He'll make those same runs as Balogun. Obviously, Balogun's got big shoes to fill, okay, right? He's been outstanding for the U.S., scoring goals. His unselfish running, it allows players to get, you know, in the rhythm. I think Pepe's got to

0: Hey, it's Jack from 102.7 ESPN's Game Time, inviting you to watch the FIFA World Cup 26 with Michelob Ultra for Australia versus Egypt. 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
1: Now moves on to face Mexico in the round of 16. That'll be Sunday in Mexico City. How big of an issue will the altitude be? ESPN FC host Dan Thomas.
2: Mate, everyone is telling me altitude, if you've ever played in altitude, you can't breathe, going up the stairs is tiring and all this sort of stuff. And these are people who've all played at the Azteca, so obviously it's going to be a key problem. But even if it was on sea level, you know, England is so rubbish, it doesn't really matter. Mexico come into this as favourites. They were great yesterday, weren't they, against Ecuador. Really lively, great energy, looked good. England have looked the complete opposite throughout this tournament.
1: They get through to the round of 16 with a 2-1 win on Wednesday. Sports Center all night, ESPN Radio.
3: The Celtics are trading Jaylen Brown to the Sixers. For the Celtics, they tried to trade for Giannis. They missed out. But ever since then, they continue to have trade talks. It's something Philadelphia had to do. This was a team that was outside of the play-in.
1: Jaylen Brown had been shopped by the Celtics. Now lands in Philly. Seems like Jaylen Brown's had Sixers on his mind lately, like after the first round loss when he took to Twitch.
4: This is my personal opinion on basketball. Some of y'all might disagree. You know what I mean? But argue with your grandma. Flopping has ruined our game. Joel Embiid is a great player, one of the best bigs in basketball history. Flops. He know it. This ain't breaking news. The same, you know what I mean? It is what it is.
1: Now they're teammates. Joel Embiid, Jaylen Brown. Teammates as a result of a deal that took quite a few people by surprise. ESPN insider Brian Windhorst.
5: The league is gobsmacked at how this trade went down. I think the one thing that was becoming apparent was that Jaylen Brown's value was much lower than the Celtics thought. But the fact that they would do this trade to the Sixers at this time has the league sort of feeling like they did it under duress. This is not a trade that you would make unless you felt like you were forced to make it. And so the explanation that the Celtics will ultimately give is going to be fascinating. Not only for the price to get, take back a 37-year-old Paul George, who's had all kinds of injury history with over $100 million due on his contract over the next 2 years, but to trade it to a team in your division who you're almost certainly going to see in the playoffs over the next couple of years, it really has caught the league completely by surprise and is an indication that the Celtics were more desperate to get out of the Jaylen Brown business than they were to get a good trade to improve their short-term future.
6: What more could have been had by the Celtics had they held on to Jaylen Brown for however long they needed to?
5: But this is the thing. We don't know. We don't know what would have happened. But they felt like they had to make this deal now because it seemed like Milwaukee was somewhat close. I mean, Milwaukee was going back and forth on the Miami and Boston deal. I mean, only they know how close they got. But the perception was it was pretty close to Jaylen Brown essentially landing Giannis less than 2 weeks ago. And now this is a trade that genuinely is being viewed as completely one-sided. There's nothing that's happened in between. This is the same player who finished sixth in the MVP voting, second team All-NBA. So it is a very strange sequence of events. And frankly, you feel like there's a missing piece of information. And I wish, as someone in the information business, I could provide it for you right now. I have not been able to discover it. So I'm still looking, trying to understand it.
1: Celtics sending Jaylen Brown to Philly to the Sixers. They also make another deal. Mitchell Robinson, ESPN Shams Charania.
7: Free agent center Mitchell Robinson has reached agreement on a 3-year, $47.4 million to leave the Knicks after leading that historic championship that he played a big part in. He's going to depart them to join the rival Boston Celtics. The third year has a player option, but this is a major loss for the Knicks and a gain for a competitor. He was their top big man alongside Karl Anthony Towns. So to lose him to a competitor, no less, it was because the Knicks could not enter the second apron after owner Jim Dolan announced after the

0: NBA Finals that the team would not be going into the second apron to maintain flexibility. So now the longest tenured Knicks player after 8 years. He was a second round draft pick, developed into a starting caliber player. Then he basically was their sixth man, part-time starter, shot blocker, rebounder. He leaves the Knicks. It's a big loss for that championship team. He joins the Boston Celtics.
1: Speaking of moves being made this week, Lakers with a handful of moves on Wednesday, including Quentin Grimes. The guard gets a 4-year, $60 million deal. Colin Sexton, 2 years, $19 million. ESPN analyst Quentin Richardson.
2: I agree. I mean, listen, anytime you got a guy like Luka, and we've seen what he does when he's healthy and he gets into the playoffs, he's a game changer. He can go, you know, supernova and lead his team, but now they're getting him the supplemental parts and the assets that he needs to be able to go forward. If they can get some depth in that bench, the Lakers could be looking like a problem moving forward. I'm interested to see how they continue to build this out.
1: 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City officials noting they are facing challenges, what with it being birthday season for the U.S., soccer season with the World Cup in town, and perhaps wedding season. Maybe a smoke screen, maybe not, but there have been crews at Madison Square Garden unloading equipment and a large carpet. 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
3: to wedding season. Only this year's wedding season includes a marriage of pop culture and pigskin, singer and scorer, a beauty, and on the football field, a beast.
4: Kelce over the shoulder, he's got the catch, he's got the touchdown!
3: Taylor Swift is about to marry Travis Kelce in one of the most anticipated and celebrated weddings that this world has seen. There have been big weddings before, Prince Diana and Prince Charles, Kate Middleton and Prince William, and some of the most storied weddings have merged entertainment and sports, starting back in January 1954 when Marilyn Monroe married Joe DiMaggio. There were other notable unions over the years, Victoria and David, Georgina and Cristiano, Giselle and Tom, Sierra and Russell, and even last summer, Haley and Josh. But Swift is one of the world's biggest stars. Kelce is one of the most charismatic players in this country's most popular sport.
6: Travis Kelce's had a lot of big catches in his career. This would be the biggest.
3: Now they are about to take their own vows. This is what their fans have waited for since the couple started dating in 2023 when she showed up in a box at Arrowhead Stadium, the biggest star in a stadium that included Kelce and Patrick Mahomes. From there, their love story grew along with the fascination that people had with them. Their relationship involved a Super Bowl ring
4: and the Chiefs Kingdom, champions of Super Bowl 58.
3: An antique engagement ring.
7: It feels like, you know, I was on top of the world after the Super Bowl, and right now even more on top of the world.
3: And now they get ready to ring in their own new partnership. The wedding of the year, maybe the decade, maybe the century, is upon us. And right around this country's 250th birthday. This will be one of the defining celebrity events of this, or really any, era. It will be peak wedding season before it's time to get back to football season.
1: Nothing publicly confirmed by the couple, of course. Wouldn't be the first wedding at Madison Square Garden. Sly Stone was married there in the mid-70s, and there was a mass wedding ceremony in the early 80s, officiated by Sung Young Moon. Moving out of round two, that's next. SportsCenter all night at ESPN Radio.
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1: 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Wimbledon, top seed Yannick Sinner advances. 95th career major match win. He gets the victory in round number two. 22 aces en route to the win. Seventh seed Novak Djokovic also moving on the women's side. Top seed Aryna Sabalenka moves on in straight sets. 21 consecutive tiebreakers that she's won at majors, including the second set tiebreaker, which put this one away. Coco Gauff saw a tiebreaker in the third set. She trailed 5-3 in the third, was down in the third set tiebreaker before winning the final 6 points of the match to rally back from the brink of losing.
2: Well, I mean, I'm just trying to take it 1 point at a time. Honestly, Roland Garros, I was 2 points away from winning at one point. So for me, I was just thinking about, okay, I can definitely turn this around. And I felt like I was having a lot of chances in the break opportunities, and I just wasn't quite converting them. So I was just keeping the faith that eventually I'll get my one break. And once I got that, I was able to relax. And obviously a tiebreaker is always nerve-wracking, but I don't know, just keep trying to chop and make the lead not as big of a gap. And that was the focus.
1: And she advances out of round two at Wimbledon. Back to baseball, Giants Diamondbacks.
3: Kavanaugh on deck, runner at first, Lee the pitch. Vercoto, high drive, left field, and this one, gone! Second home run of the inning, and that was a bolt from Vercoto. His fourth already, 3-0 Giants.
1: The NBR with the call, Giants a 6-4 win over the Diamondbacks. Athletics beat the Dodgers 7-1. Shohei Ohtani 0-for-5 with 2 strikeouts in the loss. 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
0: Number 5.
1: The U.S. is on the verge of a national celebration this weekend. Wednesday to our north, Canada Day. And a career milestone, technically a career first, for Sean Keyes. 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
5: 1-0 to Keyes, is hit high in the air. Left field, backing up Taylor, turns at the wall. It is on it here. Sean Keyes has a major league home run, and it's 5-0 Blue Jays.
6: And he is pumped up running around those bases. What a moment for him on Canada Day.
0: Number 4.
1: Phillies have played the Pirates 6 times this season. They've won 5. 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
7: 1-0. Swung on. Hit high. And deep. Center field. Manga back to the track. To the wall. It's gone. Into the hedges. Alec Baum dead center field. It's his 10th of the year. It's a 2-run shot, and the Phillies now lead it 10-6 here in the bottom of the 8th.
0: Number 3.
1: Cleveland beats the Rangers, putting up a crooked number in the second. WTAM.
6: Mackenzie Gore, hands just below the chest, sets, fires. Swung on, hit high in the air to deep right. Duran's back, track, wall.
1: There are crooked numbers, and then there are crooked numbers. Cubs Radio Network.
8: Dansby Swanson, the batter, hits a fly ball into deep left center, back toward the wall, grand slam. Dansby Swanson with a grand slam to left. He has 3 home runs and 8 runs batted in for the day. And the Cubs lead 22-3.
0: Number 1.
1: 3 homers on Wednesday for Swanson. And yet another for Junior Caminero. 620 WDAE.
9: And now the hottest man on the planet, Junior Caminero. And the first pitch to him. High drive deep to left field. He's done it again. Over the bullpen and left. A first pitch. 2-run homer by Junior Caminero. And the Rays have a 2-0 lead right from the jump.
1: He'll be 23 next week. Youngest player since 1900 to homer in six consecutive games. Nationals a 10-2 rout of the Red Sox. Boston's 8-run loss tied for their worst at home this season. He scored, but he was seeing red. That's next. SportsCenter All Night. It's ESPN Radio.
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17: 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Jeff Ward and Ed Clements.
18: I like those picks. Not bad.
19: Thanks. Thank
18: Fairly
19: you,
18: well
19: Thank
18: played.
19: You, Daddy.
18: Yeah, you're welcome.
19: Thank you.
18: Yeah, don't say that ever again, please. Please don't ever
19: call
18: say
19: me
18: that.
19: Daddy.
18: Stop.
19: Just
18: stop it.
19: Call me Daddy
18: stop.
19: Ward. That's a good one for him.
18: Don't ever say that again.
19: What? Call me Daddy?
18: That was a, first of all, it's a show, and I don't really want to get sued, but you arrived at that?
19: Yeah.
18: Do you have a reason why, or just?
19: Nope, just came off the top of my head.
18: Yeah.
19: Like as much everything does during this 2 hours with you.
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20: Has there been two more soap opera drama-filled organizations over the past 5 years, Jack, than the Dallas Mavericks and the Michigan Athletic Department? Now they're coming together? I mean, my goodness, the Dallas Mavericks have gone from Mark Cuban selling the majority sale of the team to the casino magnates from Vegas, and then a trip to the NBA Finals, but then the stunning trade of Luka Doncic to the Lakers 7 months later, and everyone involved in that trade is now gone, then they're totally rebooting, and now enter Dusty May, the absolute rising star of basketball coaches, and he leaves Ward Manuel in Michigan high and dry back in Ann Arbor where, gosh, the Mavericks have had their drama. It's been scandal on top of scandal in Ann Arbor. It goes back to the football national championship of Jim Harbaugh 3 seasons ago that was preceded by recruiting scandals and Connor Stallions, only to see him jump to the NFL right after it and leave them with the gift of Sharone Moore.
21: Our basketball coaches punching other coaches in the face.
20: Yeah, and then here comes this savior Dusty May, but a couple of years after that, he's bouncing.
0: 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Coming up on SportsCenter All Night.
10: U.S. soccer looks to continue their World Cup run as they face Bosnia.
22: That place was never really tested. This was
2: a big boy performance from Mauricio Pochettino and one that I think he should be very proud of his men for.
3: A blockbuster trade in the NBA.
22: They still have questions to fill to really make this a truly competitive roster against the best of the league, but right now they just got a big fish.
3: Two of baseball's best pitchers toe the rubber in Philly.
23: Wheeler kicks the pitch. Swing and a miss. Got him. Breaking ball. And Griffin becomes the ninth strikeout victim of the night for Zach Wheeler.
3: The slumping Yankees look to snap their six-game skid.
24: Drilled down the left field line. High enough. See ya. A home run for Rosario.
3: Plus, all the latest news from Wimbledon.
25: Obviously, a tiebreaker is always nerve-wracking, but I don't know, just keep trying to chop and chop and make the lead not as big of a gap, and that was the focus.
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1: 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Yeah, big weekend coming up for America. Birthday celebrations, concerts, fireworks, you name it. And still a national team to pull for in the World Cup. U.S. with a 2-0 shutout of Bosnia on Wednesday. Anything but a cakewalk. U.S. getting a goal from Balogun in the 45th minute. Then he's sent off in the 64th minute with a red card. Team USA playing down a man for the final half hour plus. They do get a goal off a direct kick in the 82nd minute from Malik Tillman and pull out the 2-0 win. ESPN analyst and former U.S. men's national team coach Jürgen Klinsmann.
26: Well, I absolutely deserved to win, and 2-0 is always a special result, obviously, for the U.S. men's national team. Fantastic going through to the round of 16 now. Winning this knockout match is kind of psychologically extremely important. I think they were very professional. They were focused. They were smart in many occasions. They leave aside maybe the red card, and they got the job done. I mean, it's fantastic. I think it gives them even more confidence now going into the next knockout, a big match against Belgium. This was really fun to watch this U.S. team, that they didn't let Bosnia into that game at all. You know, they dictated the tempo. Obviously kept on going. And even after the red card then for Balogun, they kept going and looked for a second goal. So there are so many positives to take away from this game. It really gives you the feeling that there's far more to come.
1: U.S. wins, but about that red card for Balogun.
26: It looks a little bit kind of unfortunate, but if you're Messi, you don't get it called, you know. But if you're Balogun, you get it called, and that will, be a little bit of a disadvantage, but I think, you know, that the roster is so good. Also, Pepe coming on, or whoever plays it instead of him, they are talented enough to give Belgium a real fight and to make something happen there. I think they have absolute quality to beat Belgium. The Belgium of today, I would say, it's a different version of a Belgium than 4 or 8 years ago, or 12 years ago even. And but it's doable. And I think they can take so many positives away from this game. No, huge compliment.
1: Team USA getting the victory in the round of 32, advancing to the round of 16, advancing to that round for the fourth straight World Cup appearance and seventh time overall, second knockout stage win in World Cup team history, the first since 2002 round of 16 against Mexico. Balogun sent off in the 64th minute. He becomes the first player to score a goal and receive a red card in World Cup knockout stage action since Zinedine Zidane against Italy in the final in 2006. Balogun missing the final 30 minutes plus of this one. He'll have to sit out the round of 16. ESPN analysts and former Team USA members Jeff Cameron and Breck Shea.
27: You got to see maybe if there's a sub. I like how they left him in. Christian slid in the middle. Mm-hmm. Malik Tillman slid on the left. And they picked it up a notch. It didn't look like they were down a man.
1: Right.
27: Obviously, it's disappointing. I don't agree with it. But they didn't skip a beat. They kept mm-hmm. going. They were playing. They fought hard. And they even scored another goal. Actually, mm-hmm. two. One was called back. One was a great finish.
28: But they stepped up as a team. It gave them a little bit more energy. The questions have been, have we suffered enough? Have we endured enough pressure? we stepped up, we rise to the occasion, mm-hmm. and we showed what Americans are all about. As a unit, we fought for one another, and it was a beautiful thing to watch.
4: And the call itself, what do you think?
28: That's absolutely no. ludicrous.
4: Okay.
28: I mean, the call was diabolical, I'm yep. going to be honest with you. We've seen, I mean, if you look at it, there was no intention.
4: They're battling, you're flailing. Yeah.
28: You know, he's trying to step in, win the ball. The defender steps in, tries to win it. And he comes down. He's not trying to hurt or break the guy's ankle.
5: It's not malicious.
28: It's not malicious mm-hmm. whatsoever. And then all of a sudden you see that it's, then you can go back to the first, you know, first game of the World Cup.
4: Yeah, there it is.
28: Messi does something. Mm-hmm. It's not called. He goes over and gives him a little pat and says, sorry, that's not called. So the inconsistency yeah. there for me, it's just a poor decision by the referee. I think he had a nightmare of a game. Mm-hmm. And they've been pretty good this World Cup.
5: I mean, I think this is where VAR gets it wrong. Like, if you watch the play live, right. it's nothing happened. It's just two yeah. people battling for the ball. Mm-hmm. It's when you take a picture of something and you look at it over and over, it looks awful. But I mean, if you try to body somebody, you take a step, you got to land, right?
4: Exactly.
5: And yes, he's going to be missed. He's going to be missed.
6: And the U.S. does advance, third ever win against a UEFA opponent in World Cup action, first since 2002 against Portugal. And Team USA now gets Belgium. And what a comeback. Belgium trailed 2-0 after the 85th minute. They become the first team. They beat Senegal 3-2 after extra time. They become the first team in World Cup history to win a match after trailing by multiple goals in the final 5 minutes of regulation. The 86th minute or later. They advance with the 3-2 win on Wednesday to get a matchup with Team USA. MLS on Apple TV analyst Keith Costigan earlier on ESPN Radio.
7: I don't think Belgium have looked good all tournament long. They don't really have a number nine. The one other thing to point out here is we played Belgium in March, and they absolutely played us off the park, beat us hands down. We're so much the better team. We look so different since then. They look so different since then. I don't think we're ever going to get a better opportunity hosting an understrength, an underwhelming Belgium team in the World Cup to move on to the quarterfinals. We have to get it done. It's going to be more difficult without Flo Balogun, but I give us every chance of, I don't even know if you'd call it upset. I guess you would because of Belgium's history, but this is the end of their golden generation, not the beginning. We're not in the prime time version of it. They're very, very beatable. They're not the team they were a few months ago. I give us every opportunity of winning and going on to our first quarterfinal since 2002.
6: U.S. and Belgium with the wins on Wednesday to force their matchup this weekend. Meanwhile, Mexico now knows who they will be playing, and it'll be England. England with a 2-1 win over Congo. England advancing to the round of 16 for the third straight World Cup, sixth time in the last seven editions. Harry Kane, both goals for England in the 75th minute and in the 86th minute. ESPN FC analyst Craig Burley and Kieran Gibbs.
8: It could have been a real shock
28: yeah.
8: if it wasn't for the one and only Harry Kane, who has yet again put the country on his back and got us through to the next round. Big sigh of relief, spared us some embarrassment, but I have to say we have to give them credit because they've got the job done. It wasn't easy. They've had to dig deep, but I think from a performance standpoint, we have to do much better.
9: Harry Kane's a brilliant player. Two great goals. He's now got the record for all England goals. He's mm-hmm. got more goals than Pele at a World Cup and all that sort of nonsense. He hasn't won a World Cup, and he's unlikely to do so because he plays for England. But let's not forget, he took a dive for the penalty as well. So he's not perfect, and England really huffed and puffed, and they struggled. They struggled defensively. They struggled in the wide areas. I was surprised he didn't bring Morgan Rodgers on, but he got away with it. He struggled in the right back position where Jed Spence struggled a little mm-hmm. bit. There's no Trent Alexander-Arnold. Reece James is injured, but he knew that was going to happen before the tournament started. I saw nothing today from England that tells me they're going to go to Mexico City and win that game. Absolutely nothing. If you'd asked me before the tournament, Mexico, England, I would have said, I'm tipping the scales towards England because they have too much quality. The tournament has told me thus far that narrative has changed. Messi's got Argentina. You know, Brazil's got Vinicius Jr., France has got the ball, but England at least can hang their hat on. Yeah. They have a brilliant, brilliant, and I mean brilliant footballer up front. who not only scores goals, but he leads the team. And I jokingly talked about he fell over for the penalty, or the penalty non-call, which he did. He is, without a doubt, just the guy that England are hanging their hat on to get them out of hole when they're in trouble. And they were in trouble today.
6: Harry Kane, 5 goals in this tournament, 13 for his career in the World Cup, tied now for 6th most by a man in tournament history. He passes Pele into that tie for 6th. 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
11: The Celtics are trading Jaylen Brown to the Sixers. For the Celtics, they tried to trade for Giannis. They missed out, but ever since then, they continue to have trade talks.
12: It's something Philadelphia had to do. This was a team that was outside of the play-in.
6: It's been talked about quite a bit. Jaylen Brown now has a new home, and it's in the division, in the conference, landing with the Sixers in Philadelphia. Sixers are sending Paul George 2 first-round picks and 2 second-round selections to Boston in order to complete the deal. Boston had spent recent days looking elsewhere for a trade partner, but it's the deal in Philly that they wind up taking. Surprise? ESPN insider Shams Charania.
13: We all, behind the scenes, saw it coming that the Celtics were going to be pulling the plug on this max duo of Jaylen Brown and Jason Tatum. They've already offered Jaylen Brown twice. In 2022, they offered him for Kevin Durant in a blockbuster potential trade. Then this summer, they offered him for Giannis Antetokounmpo. And so the thought around the Celtics was either we're going to trade Giannis for a premium player, or we're going to trade for Giannis, who's a premium player, or we're going to go get an abundance of draft picks. But why now? 3 years left on Jaylen Brown's contract, and I'm told Jaylen Brown never requested a trade, and yet over the last couple weeks, they shopped him relentlessly. There were multiple conversations that the Celtics would have with teams and really solicit offers from them. And there was a big extension decision coming up on the horizon. 2 years, upwards of $145 million. That this trade is a clear indication where the Celtics stood on that. Mm. That extension was probably not coming. And if it's not coming, where does that leave you with Jaylen Brown, who has already felt disrespected multiple different times? So as I went through these and tracked these contract talks, they set the bar so high in these talks, teams just did not meet that price, and that's exactly what we saw play out.
14: As you report, he didn't demand a trade. Why not just keep him? So what can the Celtics do now? What will they look like on opening night, you think?
13: That's the explanation everyone's waiting for. Yeah. It's like, why now when you have 3 years left on the deal? And when you shop a player the way they shopped him around the league, the word gets around, and it got to a point where teams felt like the Celtics were yearning to make a deal. So the Celtics felt that they had to get rid of Jaylen Brown at this point. They felt that they had lost early the last 2 years in the playoffs, this season and last season, that this duo, they made a calculation through this move that they did not have faith in Jaylen Brown and Jason Tatum again moving forward. So they gained flexibility through this trade, one less year on Paul George's contract. They got draft capital as well. They will continue to be opportunistic. But when you trade a player of Jaylen Brown's caliber, and the return that they got, the amount of text messages I got today about that's all Jaylen Brown went for, it goes to show the way they operated these trade conversations. At the end of the day, it did hurt his trade value at the end.
6: Bit of a head scratcher around the association, and that includes ESPN analyst Kendrick Perkins.
15: First of all, this is a sad day for the Boston Celtics. And as a former Celtic, I do not approve of this trade. If you're going to trade a guy that's a top 10 player, you at least got to get back a guy that's a top 15, top 20 player. And Paul George is not that. Paul George hasn't been consistently good since I was skinny. And that's been a long damn time. When you talk about Jaylen Brown, your former finals MVP, conference finals MVP, NBA champion, coming off his best season of his career, statistically, leading this team, defeating all the odds. They were supposed to be in the tanking mode. This team finished second in the East, and I know things didn't work out like it was supposed to for as the way that the playoff run ended. But at the end of the day, if you're Brad Stevens, to me, he had already lost when he lost the Giannis sweepstakes to the Miami Heat. If you're going to jump off the porch and you're going to make Jaylen Brown available, you got to make sure you pencil in that deal. This is nothing but sloppy seconds, in my opinion. And in my, in the way I see it, he just basically handed the Philadelphia 76ers a trip to the NBA Finals next year.
14: They're kind of got your DNA, right? They'll battle for wins. But what do you think about the Celtics now? Any hope next year?
15: Hope to do what? They will make it to the playoffs, mm-hmm. but listen, it's not about just making it to the playoffs. When you talk about the Boston Celtics, when we're talking about the city of champions, it's always about winning it all. It's all about the expectations. It's all about win championships or bust. It's no in between. It's no gray area. And again, if you're going to make a move, it definitely has to be Beyonce vibes. You have to upgrade me. This is not an upgrade. No one in Boston is happy about this. And as a former Celtic, I must sit up here and say that with this move, Brad Stevens, his legacy took a hit today with this trade. And the only way he can make this right is that he got to make other moves. If I'm Brad Stevens, I want to make this right. I'm picking up the phone. I'm calling Rich Paul. I'm calling the Washington Wizards. And I'm seeing what's up with Anthony Davis. Because this is not enough. Paul George is not going to cut the mustard.
6: Paul George, a couple of first-rounders and a couple of second-round selections as well. Boston may not be celebrating, but America as a whole is this week. And there's one thing that's in America's DNA. It's baseball. You know who knows that? 23 and me. That's next. 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
1: 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Baseball on Wednesday. Cubs, Padres at Wrigley. Well, at least the Cubs were there. Padres, not so much.
2: And Dansby drives one in the air to center field. It's well hit. Back goes Merrill to the wall. It's gone. Another home run for Dansby Swanson. A three-run homer, and the Cubs take a commanding 9-0 lead.
3: Now I'm starting to feel better about the game.
2: Dansby Swanson, the batter, hits a fly ball into deep left center, back toward the wall, grand slam! Dansby Swanson with a grand slam to left. He has three home runs and eight runs batted in for the day, and the Cubs lead 22-3.
1: You heard that right, 22-3. They would hang on for a 23-3 win over the Padres. Cubs Radio Network, Dansby Swanson with that grand slam outscored the Padres himself on that one swing, wound up hitting three home runs on the day. 23 runs for the Cubs, their most in a game since 1995 when they scored 26 in Denver against the Rockies. The 23 runs tied for the most by any team this season. Rockies actually did that in mid-June. Meanwhile, the Padres allowing 23.
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6: And we're capable of way more, obviously. So, look, you're going to have stretches where it's tough, where you're missing some guys, but, you know, this was a really difficult week for us offensively and coupled with, you know, with that, not playing clean enough, and taking care of the ball well enough, that's what you get. You get an awful week. And, you know, as I said before, you know, they don't wait for any, there's no waiting to get back and get got, like, we got to go. And, you know, hopefully we regroup on this off day and, start playing better baseball this weekend.
1: Seven straight losses for New York, tied for the second longest streak under Aaron Boone, they had nine in August of 2023. Another loss for the Yankees. Another long ball for the Rays.
7: And now the hottest man on the planet, Junior Caminero. And the first pitch to him. High drive deep to left field. He's done it again. Over the bullpen and left. A first pitch. Two-run homer by Junior Caminero. And the Rays have a 2-0 lead right from the jump.
1: Homered in six consecutive games, tying Carlos Pena for the longest home run streak in Rays history. Rays a 4-0 shutout of the Royals. 620 WDAE with the call. Guardians and Rangers.
8: Mackenzie Gore, hands just below the chest, sets, fires. Swung on, hit high in the air to deep right. Duran's back, track, wall, gone! David Fry gets that most needed huge hit. A three-run home run to right. It's a five-run inning.
1: Big second inning for the Guardians. They go on to a 9-4 win over the Rangers. Tom Hamilton, WTAM. Straight ahead. A lot of side-eye in the NBA on Wednesday. That's next. 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
12: John Morant is obviously a buy low situation. And so if you're Portland, yes, there's obviously been significant problems with John Morant on and off the court, but this was a dude that at one time was supposed to be the next face of the NBA. And we know that that talent level was there. I don't mind the move from Portland. I don't know what the fit is there. I feel like they had this opportunity.

0: And they were kind of like, all right, I guess nobody else is going to do it. So let's do it. We'll figure it out.
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2: 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Coming up on Thursday's show, comedian Brad Williams is in studio. 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
3: Over the left field. 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Mike Trout, how's that to start the season?
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3: 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Leaping and he caught it. Out of here. Mookie Betts. Shohei.
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1: Yankees drop a seventh consecutive game with their 11th inning loss to Detroit. Celtics pulling off a deal for Jaylen Brown. He goes to the Sixers. U.S. men's national team now one of the 16 left standing at the World Cup.
2: Absolute celebrations around the USA as the U.S. men's national team for the first time since 2002 have won a knockout game at the World Cup. 2-0 was the final score.
3: We expected the U.S. to beat Bosnia. They did exactly what we expected them to do. We didn't think it was going to be comfortable. It wasn't, but they got through the test very well.
4: This team didn't buckle. They didn't lose. They took it to a team like Bosnia who's playing for the World Cup dreams. This is a big boy performance by Mauricio Pochettino's men.
1: U.S. with the 2-0 win over Bosnia-Herzegovina, advancing to the round of 16. United States will play Belgium in the round of 16 in Seattle. Balogun scoring the first goal for the U.S. in the 45th minute, but saw a red card in the 64th minute, so the U.S. played down a man for the last 30 minutes plus of this one. They got a goal in the 82nd minute from Malik Tillman to make it a 2-0 lead, and it's the 2-0 win that sends them to the round of 16. Former U.S. goalkeeper Casey Keller was there along with ESPN's Jeremy Schapp.
5: So, Casey, the United States not merely surviving and advancing, but you might say thriving in advancing. You're giving me a look like
3: a little bit.
5: So your impressions after this knockout stage win?
3: Well, kind of what we expected. We thought Bosnia were going to be a little gritty, going to be a little bit difficult to break down. It did take the U.S. some time to break them down. They got the goal, and then obviously the red card was frustrating and then changed the game, as you would expect that it would. Then the U.S. got a free kick, got the second goal. Bosnia had a nice little late flurry, but in the end, yeah, I mean, the U.S. did what we expected them to do, beat a team that they should beat at home.
5: What did you think about the call, the red card for Balogun?
3: I thought it was soft. I thought it was just two players kind of coming together. Yes, in slow motion, it looked more serious than it was. There was no intent. There was nothing malicious about it. It was just you stepped on a guy awkwardly, and it looked bad, and the referee went to VAR. I mean, he didn't even think it was a yellow card to start with. So that was a little definitely frustrating for the fans, but even more frustrating for the team in Balogun because, again, showed his worth with a good goal and was dangerous the whole game.
5: So they're off the schneid. They finally defeated a national team from Europe after 5 years and 10 consecutive losses in those situations. Belgium on Monday in your town,
3: yep.
5: Seattle, without Balogun, what do you think?
3: Well, this isn't the Belgium that I think we've seen over the last several years, but they're growing into the tournament, which is dangerous. You have a team that's 2-0 down and being outplayed and finds a way to come back late and win a match in extra time. We know they have talented stars. We know they can cause problems. I mean, this is a team that lost badly to this Belgian side in a friendly not too long ago. But this is a different U.S. team, and this is a different Belgian team. So at home, I still think the U.S. has a fighter's chance of getting through.
5: Second knockout stage win ever for the U.S. Yep. MNT. First time in 24 years. They are on to the round of 16. For Casey Keller, I'm Jeremy Schapp in Santa Clara, California.
1: They're on to the round of 16, but for that round, they will not have Balogun. Thanks to that red card that we saw on Wednesday earlier on ESPN Radio, Keith Costigan from MLS on Apple TV.
6: Watching on replay, I can see why the referee would give a card and talk to Flo Balogun. But the reality is the letter of the law doesn't state whether intention is there or not. It's whether you're endangering an opponent. I still think intention should play a part in that decision. But once he went to video assistant review, I knew it was going to be given as a red. And I think we all had that same thought, especially the casual fans of World Cup soccer. Can we review it? Can it be downgraded? The reason why it can't be is simply put, it would start being any big name star player gets a red card and all of a sudden it gets reneged. There'd be talk about conspiracy theories, favoritism for one country over another. One referee saw it, another saw it on video. They came together. I think they came to the wrong conclusion, but ultimately, the red card has been given. We have to move on. I watch NBA as a casual fan, and in the fourth quarter and playoff games, I'll be like, wow, that guy gets the call and, you know, it doesn't go against LeBron. There seems to be a referee leniency towards some of the bigger name players. I don't think either are red cards, by the way. I think we've seen that comparison all over X and all over social media saying, well, look, Messi didn't get a red card. Maybe he should have. I think that the way this should be worded is Messi didn't get a red card. That was correct. Flo Balogun shouldn't have gotten a red card either. And in any sport, all we want as fans and what will stop the debate is consistency. When you have the two pictures and you see how alike they are, again, we have a big lack of consistency. So it's frustrating.
1: So Team USA will play without Balogun for the round of 16. So who fills those shoes? ESPN analyst Jeff Cameron and Breck Shea.
7: I think it's got to be Pepe. He's going to step in. He showed it last game. He can run in behind. He'll make those same runs as Balogun. Obviously, Balogun's got big shoes to fill, okay, right? He's been outstanding for the U.S., scoring goals, his unselfish running. It allows players to get, you know, in the rhythm. I think Pepe's got to, he'll have the ability to do that. And I think, you know, this team will fight together and we'll get it done. I think we need to, from 2014, we lost to Belgium. I want to see a win from these boys up in Seattle.
8: Do things change in this situation or just plug and play and everybody plays the same way? Or are there some adjustments knowing your guy's not there?
9: I think Pochettino's got everything right. So I think he's going to, I think it's a plug and play, but obviously he's the guy in the locker room. He makes all decisions. You know who will be there Monday night is Weston McKennie. He was everywhere today. He was pressing from the front. He was making runs in behind, making their back line drop, giving us space. He on and off the ball, he was unbelievable.
1: U.S. will be facing Belgium in the round of 16. Belgium rallying for a win over Senegal 3-2 in extra time after trailing 2-0 in the 85th minute. Furious rally at the end. England also moving to the round of 16 with their win over Congo 2-1. Harry Kane with both goals for England. The 75th minute and in the 86th minute, ESPN analyst Kieran Gibbs.
10: I think he had two chances today and he's put two away. Clinical, character.

0: What's up, y'all? Nick Shuley here, reminding you that each Thursday morning at 9 o'clock, the Game Time team and I help you chart the proper course to navigate the action-packed weekend in Austin, Texas with the Big Hat 4-Pack Plan of Attack. We know you love your sports, and so do we, but we also know you love to enjoy the entertainment scene in and around Central Texas and all that comes with it. 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
4: The Celtics are trading Jaylen Brown to the Sixers. For the Celtics, they tried to trade for Giannis. They missed out, but ever since then, they continue to have trade talks. It's something Philadelphia had to do. This was a team that was outside of the play-in.
3: Jaylen Brown had been shopped by the Celtics, now lands in Philly. Seems like Jaylen Brown's had Sixers on his mind lately, like after the first round loss when he took to Twitch.
5: This is my personal opinion on basketball. Some of y'all might disagree. You know what I mean? But argue with your grandma. Flopping has ruined our game. Joel Embiid is a great player, one of the best bigs in basketball history. Flops. He know it. This ain't breaking news. This ain't, you know what I mean? It is what it is.
3: Now they're teammates. Joel Embiid, Jaylen Brown, teammates as a result of a deal that took quite a few people by surprise. ESPN insider Brian Windhorst.
6: The league is gobsmacked at how this trade went down. I think the one thing that was becoming apparent was that Jaylen Brown's value was much lower than the Celtics thought. But the fact that they would do this trade to the Sixers at this time has the league sort of feeling like they did it under duress. This is not a trade that you would make unless you felt like you were forced to make it. And so the explanation that the Celtics will ultimately give is going to be fascinating. Not only for the price to get, take back a 37-year-old Paul George, who's had all kinds of injury history with over $100 million due on his contract over the next 2 years, but to trade it to a team in your division who you're almost certainly going to see in the playoffs over the next couple of years, it really has caught the league completely by surprise and is an indication that the Celtics were more desperate to get out of the Jaylen Brown business than they were to get a good trade to improve their short-term future.
7: What more could have been had by the Celtics had they held on to Jaylen Brown for however long they needed to?
6: This is the thing. We don't know. We don't know what would have happened, but they felt like they had to make this deal now because it seemed like Milwaukee was somewhat close. I mean, Milwaukee was going back and forth on the Miami and Boston deal. I mean, only they know how close they got, but the perception was it was pretty close to Jaylen Brown essentially landing Giannis less than 2 weeks ago. And now this is a trade that genuinely is being viewed as completely one-sided. There's nothing that's happened in between. This is the same player who finished sixth in the MVP voting, second team All-NBA. So it is a very strange sequence of events. And frankly, you feel like there's a missing piece of information. And I wish, as someone in the information business, I could provide it for you right now. I have not been able to discover it. So I am still looking, trying to understand it.
3: Celtics sending Jaylen Brown to Philly to the Sixers. They also make another deal. Mitchell Robinson, ESPN Shams Charania.
8: Free agent center Mitchell Robinson has reached agreement on a 3-year, $47.4 million to leave the Knicks after leading that historic championship that he played a big part in. He's going to depart them to join the rival Boston Celtics. The third year has a player option, but this is a major loss for the Knicks and a gain for a competitor. He was their top big man alongside Karl Anthony Towns. So to lose him to a competitor, no less, it was because the Knicks could not enter the second apron after owner Jim Dolan announced after the NBA Finals that the team would not be going into the second apron to maintain flexibility. So now the longest tenured Knicks player after 8 years, he was a second round draft pick, developed into a starting caliber player. Then he basically was their sixth man, part-time starter, shot blocker, rebounder. He leaves the Knicks. It's a big loss for that championship team. He joins the Boston Celtics.
3: Speaking of moves being made this week, Lakers with a handful of moves on Wednesday, including Quentin Grimes. The guard gets a 4-year, $60 million deal. Colin Sexton, 2 years, $19 million. ESPN.

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1: Hey, listen, I agree. I mean, listen, anytime you got a guy like Luka, and we've seen what he does when he's healthy and he gets into the playoffs, he's a game changer. He can go, you know, supernova and lead his team, but now they're getting him the supplemental parts and the assets that he needs to be able to go forward. If they can get some depth in that bench, the Lakers could be looking like a problem moving forward. I'm interested to see how they continue to build this out.
0: 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New York's about to get busy, busier. City officials noting they are facing challenges, what with it being birthday season for the U.S., soccer season with the World Cup in town, and perhaps wedding season. Maybe a smokescreen, maybe not, but there have been crews at Madison Square Garden unloading equipment and a large carpet. Temperatures in the Northeast aren't the only things heating up.
2: Each year we go from football season,
3: the Seahawks win Super Bowl 60,
2: to the offseason,
4: Kansas City Chiefs flex Montour Delay,
2: to wedding season. Only this year's wedding season includes a marriage of pop culture and pigskin, singer and scorer. A beauty, and on the football field, a beast.
3: Kelce over the shoulder, he's got the catch, he's got the touchdown!
2: Taylor Swift is about to marry Travis Kelce in one of the most anticipated and celebrated weddings that this world has seen. There have been big weddings before. Princess Diana and Prince Charles, Kate Middleton and Prince William. And some of the most storied weddings have merged entertainment and sports, starting back in January 1954, when Marilyn Monroe married Joe DiMaggio. There were other notable unions over the years, Victoria and David, Georgina and Cristiano, Giselle and Tom, Sierra and Russell, and even last summer, Haley and Josh. But Swift is one of the world's biggest stars. Kelce is one of the most charismatic players in this country's most popular sport.
5: Travis Kelce's had a lot of big catches in his career. This would be the biggest.
2: Now they are about to take their own vows. This is what their fans have waited for since the couple started dating in 2023 when she showed up in a box at Arrowhead Stadium, the biggest star in a stadium that included Kelce and Patrick Mahomes. From there, their love story grew along with the fascination that people had with them. Their relationship involved a Super Bowl ring
3: and the Chiefs Kingdom, champions of Super Bowl 58.
2: An antique engagement ring.
6: It feels like, you know, I was on top of the world after the Super Bowl, and right now even more on top of the world.
2: And now they get ready to ring in their own new partnership. The wedding of the year, maybe the decade, maybe the century, is upon us. And right around this country's 250th birthday. This will be one of the defining celebrity events of this, or really any, era. It will be peak wedding season before it's time to get back to football season.
0: Nothing publicly confirmed by the couple, of course. Wouldn't be the first wedding at Madison Square Garden. Sly Stone was married there in the mid-70s, and there was a mass wedding ceremony in the early 80s officiated by Sun Myung Moon. Moving out of round two. That's next. SportsCenter all night at ESPN Radio.
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1: 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Wimbledon, top seed Yannick Sinner advances. 95th career major match win. He gets the victory in round number two. 22 aces en route to the win. Seventh seed Novak Djokovic also moving on the women's side. Top seed Aryna Sabalenka moves on in straight sets. 21 consecutive tiebreakers that she's won at majors, including the second set tiebreaker, which put this one away. Coco Gauff saw a tiebreaker in the third set. She trailed 5-3 in the third, was down in the third set tiebreaker before winning the final 6 points of the match to rally back from the brink of losing.
2: Well, I mean, I'm just trying to take it 1 point at a time. Honestly, Roland Garros, I was 2 points away from winning at one point. So for me, I was just thinking about, okay, I can definitely turn this around. And I felt like I was having a lot of chances in the break opportunities, and I just wasn't quite converting them. So I was just keeping the faith that eventually I'll get my one break. And once I got that, I was able to relax. And obviously a tiebreaker is always nerve-wracking, but I don't know, just keep trying to chop and chop and make the lead not as big of a gap. And that was the focus.
1: And she advances out of round two at Wimbledon. Back to baseball, Giants Diamondbacks.
3: Kavanaugh on deck, runner at first, Lee the pitch. Vercoto, high drive, left field, and this one, gone! Second home run of the inning, and that was a bolt from Vercoto. His fourth already, 3-0 Giants.
1: And NBR with the call, Giants a 6-4 win over the Diamondbacks. Athletics beat the Dodgers 7-1. Shohei Ohtani 0-for-5 with 2 strikeouts in the loss. 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
0: say? Number 5.
1: The U.S. is on the verge of a national celebration this weekend. Wednesday to our north, Canada Day. And a career milestone, technically a career first, for Sean Keyes. 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
5: 1-0 to Keyes is hit high in the air. Left field, backing up Taylor, turns at the wall. It is out of here. Sean Keyes has a major league home run, and it's 5-0 Blue Jays.
6: And he is pumped up running around those bases. What a moment for him on Canada Day.
0: Number 4.
1: Phillies have played the Pirates 6 times this season. They've won 5. 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
7: 1-0. Swung on. Hit high. Andy, center field. Manga back to the track, to the wall. It's gone into the hedges. Alec Baum, dead center field. It's his 10th of the year. It's a 2-run shot, and the Phillies now lead it 10-6 here in the bottom of the 8th.
0: Number 3.
1: Cleveland beats the Rangers, putting up a crooked number in the second. WTAM.
6: Mackenzie Gore, hands just below the chest, sets, fires. Swung on, hit high in the air to deep right. Duran's back, track, wall.
1: There are crooked numbers, and then there are crooked numbers. Cubs Radio Network.
8: Dansby Swanson, the batter, hits a fly ball into deep left center, back toward the wall, grand slam. Dansby Swanson with a grand slam to left. He has 3 home runs and 8 runs batted in for the day. And the Cubs lead 22-3.
0: Number 1.
1: 3 homers on Wednesday for Swanson. And yet another for Junior Caminero. 620 WDAE.
9: And now the hottest man on the planet, Junior Caminero. And the first pitch to him. High drive deep to left field. He's done it again. Over the bullpen and left. A first pitch. 2-run homer by Junior Caminero. And the Rays have a 2-0 lead right from the jump.
1: He'll be 23 next week. Youngest player since 1900 to homer in six consecutive games. Nationals, a 10-2 rout of the Red Sox. Boston's 8-run loss, tied for their worst at home this season. He scored, but he was seeing red. That's next. SportsCenter All Night. It's ESPN Radio.
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18: Jeff Ward and Ed Clements.
19: I like those picks. Not bad.
20: Thanks. Thank
19: Fairly
20: you,
19: well
20: Thank
19: played.
20: You, Daddy.
19: Yeah, you're welcome.
20: Thank you.
19: Yeah, don't say that ever again, please. Please don't ever
20: call
19: say
20: me
19: that.
20: Daddy.
19: Stop.
20: Jeff,
19: stop it.
20: Call me Daddy
19: stop.
20: Ward. That's a good one for him.
19: Don't ever say that again.
20: What? Call me Daddy?
19: That was a, first of all, it's a show, and I don't really want to get sued, but you arrived at that?
20: Yeah.
19: Do you have a reason why, or just?
20: Nope, just came off the top of my head.
19: Yeah.
20: Like as much everything does during this 2 hours with you.
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21: Has there been two more soap opera drama-filled organizations over the past 5 years, Jack, than the Dallas Mavericks and the Michigan Athletic Department? Now they're coming together? I mean, my goodness, the Dallas Mavericks have gone from Mark Cuban selling the majority sale of the team to the casino magnates from Vegas, and then a trip to the NBA Finals, but then the stunning trade of Luka Doncic to the Lakers 7 months later, and everyone involved in that trade is now gone, and they're totally rebooting. And now enter Dusty May, the absolute rising star of basketball coaches, and he leaves Ward Manual in Michigan high and dry back in Ann Arbor, where, gosh, the Mavericks have had their drama. It's been scandal on top of scandal in Ann Arbor. It goes back to the football national championship with Jim Harbaugh 3 seasons ago that was preceded by recruiting scandals and Connor Stallions, only to see him jump to the NFL right after it and leave them with the gift of Sharon Moore.
22: Our basketball coaches punching other coaches in the face.
21: Yeah, and then here comes this savior Dusty May, but a couple of years after that, he's bouncing.
0: 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Coming up on SportsCenter All Night.
23: U.S. soccer looks to continue their World Cup run as they face Bosnia.
24: Matt Prince was never really tested. This was a big boy performance from Mauricio Pochettino, and one that I think he should be very proud of his men for.
23: A blockbuster trade in the NBA.
25: They still have questions to fill to really make this a truly competitive roster against the best of the league, but right now they just got a big fish.
23: Two of baseball's best pitchers toe the rubber in Philly.
26: Wheeler kicks the pitch. Swing and a miss, got him. Breaking ball. And Griffin becomes the ninth strikeout victim of the night for Zach Wheeler.
23: The slumping Yankees look to snap their 6-game skid.
27: Drilled down the left field line. High enough. See ya. A home run for Rosario.
23: Plus, all the latest news from Wimbledon.
2: Obviously, a tiebreaker is always nerve-wracking, but I don't know, just keep trying to chop and chop and make the lead not as big of a gap, and that was the focus.
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1: 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Yeah, big weekend coming up for America. Birthday celebrations, concerts, fireworks, you name it. And still a national team to pull for in the World Cup. U.S. with a 2-0 shutout of Bosnia on Wednesday. Anything but a cakewalk. U.S. getting a goal from Balogun in the 45th minute. Then he's sent off in the 64th minute with a red card. Team USA playing down a man for the final half hour plus. They do get a goal off a direct kick in the 82nd minute from Malik Tillman and pull out the 2-0 win. ESPN analyst and former U.S. men's national team coach Jurgen Klinsmann.
3: Well, I'm absolutely deserved to win, and 2-0 is always a special result, obviously, for the U.S. men's national team. Fantastic going through to the round of 16 now. Winning this knockout match is kind of psychologically extremely important. I think they were very professional. They were focused. They were smart in many occasions. They leave aside maybe the red card, and they got the job done. I mean, it's fantastic. I think it gives them even more confidence now going into the next knockout, a big match against Belgium. This was really fun to watch this U.S. team, that they didn't let Bosnia into that game at all. You know, they dictated the tempo. Obviously kept on going. And even after the red card then for Balogun, they kept going and looked for a second goal. So there's so many positives to take away from this game. It really gives you the feeling that there's far more to come.
1: U.S. wins, but about that red card for Balogun.
3: It looks a little bit kind of unfortunate, but if you're Messi, you don't get it called, you know. But if you're Balogun, you get it called, and that will be a little bit of a disadvantage. But I think, you know, that the roster is so good. Also, Pepe coming on, or whoever plays it instead of him, they're talented enough to give Belgium a real fight and to make something happen there. I think they have absolute quality to beat Belgium. The Belgium of today, I would say, it's a different version of a Belgium than 4 or 8 years ago, or 12 years ago even. And but it is doable. And I think they can take so many positives away from this game. No, huge compliment.
1: Team USA getting the victory in the round of 32, advancing to the round of 16, advancing to that round for the fourth straight World Cup appearance and seventh time overall, second knockout stage win in World Cup team history, the first since 2002 round of 16 against Mexico. Balogun sent off in the 64th minute. He becomes the first player to score a goal and receive a red card in World Cup knockout stage action since Zinedine Zidane against Italy in the final in 2006. Balogun missing the final 30 minutes plus of this one. He'll have to sit out the round of 16. ESPN analysts and former Team USA members Jeff Cameron and Breck Shea.
4: You got to see maybe if there's a sub. I like how they left him in. Christian slid in the middle. Mm-hmm. Malik Tillman slid on the left. And they picked it up a notch. It didn't look like they were down a man.
1: Right.
4: Obviously, it's disappointing. I don't agree with it. But they didn't skip a beat. They kept mm-hmm. going. They were playing. They fought hard. And they even scored another goal. Actually, mm-hmm. two. One was called back. One was a great finish.
5: But they stepped up as a team. It gave them a little bit more energy. The questions have been, have we suffered enough? Have we endured enough pressure? We stepped up, we rise to the occasion, mm-hmm. and we showed what Americans are all about. As a unit, we fought for one another, and it was a beautiful thing to watch.
1: The call itself, what do you think?
5: That's absolutely ludicrous.
1: Okay.
5: I mean, the call was diabolical, I'm going to be honest with you. We've seen, I mean, if you look at it, there was no intention.
1: They're battling, you're flailing.
5: Yeah. You know, he's trying to step in, win the ball. The defender steps in, tries to win it. And he comes down. He's not trying to hurt or break the guy's ankle.
4: It's not malicious.
5: It's not malicious mm-hmm. whatsoever. And then all of a sudden you see that it's, then you can go back to the first you know, first game of the World Cup.
6: Yeah, there it is.
5: Messi does something. Mm-hmm. It's not called. He goes over and gives him a little pat and says, sorry, that's not called. So the inconsistency there, for me, it's just a poor decision by the referee. I think he had a nightmare of a game. Mm-hmm. They've been pretty good this World Cup.
4: I mean, I think this is where VAR gets it wrong. Like, if you watch the play live, right, it's nothing happened. It's just two people battling for the ball. Mm-hmm. It's when you take a picture of something and you look at it over and over, it looks awful. But I mean, if you try to body somebody, you take a step, you got to land, right?
6: Exactly.
4: And yes, he's going to be missed. He's going to be missed.
7: And the U.S. does advance, third ever win against a UEFA opponent in World Cup action, first since 2002 against Portugal. And Team USA now gets Belgium. And what a comeback. Belgium trailed 2-0 after the 85th minute. They become the first team. They beat Senegal 3-2 after extra time. They become the first team in World Cup history to win a match after trailing by multiple goals in the final 5 minutes of regulation. The 86th minute or later, they advance with the 3-2 win on Wednesday to get a matchup with Team USA. MLS on Apple TV analyst Keith Costigan earlier on ESPN Radio.
8: I don't think Belgium have looked good all tournament long. They don't really have a number nine. The one other thing to point out here is we played Belgium in March, and they absolutely played us off the park, beat us hands down. We're so much the better team. We look so different since then. They look so different since then. I don't think we're ever going to get a better opportunity hosting an understrength, an underwhelming Belgium team in the World Cup to move on to the quarterfinals. We have to get it done. It's going to be more difficult without Flo Balogun, but I give us every chance of, I don't even know if you'd call it upset. I guess you would because of Belgium's history, but this is the end of their golden generation, not the beginning. We're not in the prime time version of it. They're very, very beatable. They're not the team they were a few months ago. I give us every opportunity of winning and going on to our first quarterfinal since 2002.
7: U.S. and Belgium with the wins on Wednesday to force their matchup this weekend. Meanwhile, Mexico now knows who they will be playing, and it'll be England. England with a 2-1 win over Congo. England advancing to the round of 16 for the third straight World Cup, sixth time in the last seven editions. Harry Kane, both goals for England in the 75th minute and in the 86th minute. ESPN FC analyst Craig Burley and Kieran Gibbs.
9: It could have been a real shock if it wasn't for the one and only Harry Kane, who has yet again put the country on his back and got us through to the next round. Big sigh of relief, spared us some embarrassment, but I have to say we have to give them credit because they've got the job done. It wasn't easy. They've had to dig deep, but I think from a performance standpoint, we have to do much better.
10: Harry Kane's a brilliant player. It's two great goals. He's now got the record for all England goals. He's got more goals than Pele at a World Cup and all that sort of nonsense. He hasn't won a World Cup, and he's unlikely to do so because he plays for England. But let's not forget, he took a dive for the penalty as well. So he's not perfect, and England really huffed and puffed, and they struggled. They struggled defensively. They struggled in the wide areas. I was surprised he didn't bring Morgan Rodgers on, but he got away with it. He struggled in the right back position where Jed Spence struggled a little bit. There's no Trent Alexander-Arnold. Reece James is injured, but he knew that was going to happen before the tournament started. I saw nothing today from England that tells me they're going to go to Mexico City and win that game. Absolutely nothing. If you'd asked me before the tournament, Mexico, England, I would have said, I'm tipping the scales towards England because they have too much quality. The tournament has told me thus far that narrative has changed. Messi's got Argentina. You know, Brazil's got Vinicius Jr. France has got the ball. But England at least can hang their hat on. Yeah. They have a brilliant, brilliant, and I mean brilliant footballer up front who not only scores goals, but he leads the team. And I jokingly talked about he fell over for the penalty or the penalty non-call, which he did. He is, without a doubt, just the guy that England are hanging their hat on to get them out of hole when they're in trouble. And they were in trouble today.
7: Harry Kane, 5 goals in this tournament, 13 for his career in the World Cup, tied now for 6th most by a man in tournament history. He passes Pele into that tie for 6th. 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
6: The Celtics are trading Jaylen Brown to the Sixers. For the Celtics, they tried to trade for Giannis. They missed out. But ever since then, they continue to have trade talks. It's something Philadelphia had to do. This was a team that was outside of the play-in.
7: It's been talked about quite a bit. Jaylen Brown now has a new home. And it's in the division, in the conference, landing with the Sixers in Philadelphia. Sixers are sending Paul George 2 first-round picks and 2 second-round selections to Boston in order to complete the deal. Boston had spent recent days looking elsewhere for a trade partner, but it's a deal in Philly that they wind up taking. Surprise? ESPN insider Shams Charania.
11: We all, behind the scenes, saw it coming that the Celtics were going to be pulling the plug on this max duo of Jaylen Brown and Jason Tatum. They've already offered Jaylen Brown twice. In 2022, they offered him for Kevin Durant in a blockbuster potential trade. Then this summer, they offered him for Giannis Antetokounmpo. And so the thought around the Celtics was either we're going to trade Giannis for a premium player, or we're going to trade for Giannis, who's a premium player, or we're going to go get an abundance of draft picks. But why now? 3 years left on Jaylen Brown's contract, and I'm told Jaylen Brown never requested a trade, and yet over the last couple weeks, they shopped him relentlessly. There were multiple conversations that the Celtics would have with teams and really solicit offers from them. And there was a big extension decision coming up on the horizon. 2 years, upwards of $145 million. That this trade is a clear indication where the Celtics stood on that. That extension was probably not coming. And if it's not coming, where does that leave you with Jaylen Brown, who has already felt disrespected multiple different times? So as I went through these and tracked these contract talks, they set the bar so high in these talks, teams just did not meet that price, and that's exactly what we saw play out.
12: As you report, he didn't demand a trade. Why not just keep him? So what can the Celtics do now? What will they look like on opening night, you think?
11: That's the explanation everyone's waiting for, though. It's like, why now when you have 3 years left on the deal? And when you shop a player the way they shopped him around the league, the word gets around, and it got to a point where teams felt like the Celtics were yearning to make a deal. So the Celtics felt that they had to get rid of Jaylen Brown at this point. They felt that they had lost early the last 2 years in the playoffs, this season and last season, that this duo, they made a calculation through this move that they did not have faith in Jaylen Brown and Jason Tatum again moving forward. So they gained flexibility through this trade, one less year on Paul George's contract. They got draft capital as well. They will continue to be opportunistic. But when you trade a player of Jaylen Brown's caliber and the return that they got, the amount of text messages I got today about that's all Jaylen Brown went for, it goes to show the way they operated these trade conversations. At the end of the day, it did hurt his trade value at the end.
7: Bit of a head scratcher around the association, and that includes ESPN analyst Kendrick Perkins.
13: First of all, this is a sad day for the Boston Celtics. And as a former Celtic, I do not approve of this trade. If you're going to trade a guy that's a top 10 player, you at least got to get back a guy that's a top 15, top 20 player. And Paul George is not that. Paul George hasn't been consistently good since I was skinny. And that's been a long damn time. When you talk about Jaylen Brown, your former finals MVP, conference finals MVP, NBA champion, coming off his best season of his career, statistically, leading this team past, you know, defeating all the odds. They were supposed to be in the tanking mode. This team finished second in the East, and I know things didn't work out like it was supposed to for us the way that the playoff run ended. But at the end of the day, if you're Brad Stevens, to me, he had already lost when he lost the Giannis sweepstakes to the Miami Heat. If you're going to jump off the porch and you're going to make Jaylen Brown available, you got to make sure you pencil in that deal. This is nothing but sloppy seconds, in my opinion. And in the way I see it, he just basically handed the Philadelphia 76ers a trip to the NBA Finals next year.
12: They're kind of got your DNA, right? They'll battle for wins. But what do you think about the Celtics now? Any hope next year?
13: Hope to do what?
12: Make a playoff.
13: Just make it to, they will make it to the playoffs, mm-hmm. but listen, it's not about just making it to the playoffs. When you talk about the Boston Celtics, when we're talking about the city of champions, it's always about winning it all. It's all about the expectations. It's all about win championships or bust. It's no in between. It's no gray area. And again, if you're going to make a move, it definitely has to be Beyonce vibes. You have to upgrade me. This is not an upgrade. No one in Boston is happy about this. And as a former Celtic, I must sit up here and say that with this move, Brad Stevens, his legacy took a hit today with this trade. And the only way he can make this right is that he got to make other moves. If I'm Brad Stevens, I want to make this right. I'm picking up the phone. I'm calling Rich Paul. I'm calling the Washington Wizards. And I'm seeing what's up with Anthony Davis. Because this is not enough. Paul George is not going to cut the mustard.
7: Paul George, a couple of first-rounders and a couple of second-round selections as well. Boston may not be celebrating, but America as a whole is this week, and there's one thing that's in America's DNA, it's baseball. You know who knows that? 23 and me. That's next. SportsCenter All Night at ESPN Radio.
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1: 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Cubs, Padres at Wrigley. At least the Cubs were there. Padres, not so much.
2: And Dansby drives one in the air to center field. It's well hit. Back goes Merrill to the wall. It's gone. Another home run for Dansby Swanson. A three-run homer, and the Cubs take a commanding 9-0 lead.
3: Now I'm starting to feel better about the game.
2: Dansby Swanson, the batter, hits a fly ball into deep left center, back toward the wall, grand slam! Dansby Swanson with a grand slam to left. He has three home runs and eight runs batted in for the day. And the Cubs lead 22-3.
1: You heard that right. 22-3. They would hang on for a 23-3 win over the Padres. Cubs Radio Network. Dansby Swanson with that grand slam outscored the Padres himself on that one swing. Wound up hitting three home runs on the day. 23 runs for the Cubs, their most in a game since 1995 when they scored 26 in Denver against the Rockies. The 23 runs tied for the most by any team this season. Rockies actually did that in mid-June. Meanwhile, the Padres allowing 23, tied for the most in a game in franchise history. That dates back to 1977, and it was done by the Cubs, and it was done at Wrigley. As was Wednesday's. Cubs win it by 20. 23-3. They hit eight home runs, tied for the most in a game in franchise history. Oh, by the way, Cubs have won five straight games, second longest active streak in Major League Baseball. Yankees haven't had Aaron Judge on the field since May 31st. He's still on IL. Without him, New York is now 12-15. And that includes Wednesday's matchup against Detroit.
4: The 1-1. Ground ball and a base hit into right field. Green is in. Lee coming home. Throw not in time. Head first slide. Throw to second. Goes into center field. And Torkelson will score. McKinstry over to third. Three runs in for the Tigers and a 6-2 lead in the 11th. McKinstry delivers.
5: The 1-2. Strike three, ball game over, and the Yankees lose their seventh straight game, an absolutely awful stretch of baseball by the Yankees as they continue to lose. Their defense continues to be porous and not getting the hits when they need them.
1: Michael Kay on the YES Network. You heard the McKinstry two-run single and the error on 97 won the ticket in Detroit Tigers with the 6-2 win. Tigers scoring four in the 11th to break a 2-2 tie. Yankees, as you heard, seven straight losses, longest active losing streak in baseball. Yankees manager Aaron Boone.
6: Yeah, it's been a terrible week for us. There's no way of sugarcoating it. And we're capable of way more, obviously. So, look, you're going to have stretches where it's tough, where you're missing some guys. But, you know, this was a really difficult week for us offensively and coupled with, you know, with that not playing clean enough and taking care of the ball well enough, that's what you get. You get an awful week. And, you know, as I said before, you know, they don't wait for any – there's no waiting to get back and get – like, we got to go. And, you know, hopefully we regroup on this off day and start playing better baseball this weekend.
1: Seven straight losses for New York, tied for the second longest streak under Aaron Boone, at nine in August of 2023. Another loss for the Yankees. Another long ball for the Rays.
7: And now the hottest man on the planet, Junior Caminero. Now the first pitch to him. High drive deep to left field. He's done it again. Over the bullpen and left. A first pitch. Two-run homer by Junior Caminero. And the Rays have a 2-0 lead right from the jump.
1: It's homered in six consecutive games, tying Carlos Pena for the longest home run streak in Rays history. Rays a 4-0 shutout of the Royals. 620 WDAE with the call. Guardians and Rangers.
8: Mackenzie Gore, hands just below the chest, sets, fires. Swung on, hit high in the air to deep right. Duran's back, track, wall, gone! David Fry gets that most needed huge hit. A three-run home run to right. It's a five-run inning.
1: Big second inning for the Guardians. They go on to a 9-4 win over the Rangers. Tom Hamilton, WTAM. Straight ahead, a lot of side-eye in the NBA on Wednesday. That's next. 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
9: Hey, this is Rich Eisen. 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And the guest host in the chair is Seth Rollins. That's right. 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
1: Yankees drop a seventh consecutive game with their 11th inning loss to Detroit. Celtics pulling off a deal for Jaylen Brown. He goes to the Sixers. U.S. men's national team now one of the 16 left standing at the World Cup.
2: Absolute celebrations around the USA as the U.S. men's national team for the first time since 2002 have won a knockout game at the World Cup. 2-0 was the final score.
3: We expected the U.S. to beat Bosnia. They did exactly what we expected them to do. We didn't think it was going to be comfortable. It wasn't, but they got through the test very well.
4: This team didn't buckle. They didn't lose. They took it to a team like Bosnia who was playing for the World Cup dreams. This is a big boy performance by Mauricio Pochettino's men.
1: U.S. with the 2-0 win over Bosnia-Herzegovina, advancing to the round of 16. United States will play Belgium in the round of 16 in Seattle. Balogun scoring the first goal for the U.S. in the 45th minute, but saw a red card in the 64th minute, so the U.S. played down a man for the last 30 minutes plus of this one. They got a goal in the 82nd minute from Malik Tillman to make it a 2-0 lead, and it's the 2-0 win that sends them to the round of 16. Former U.S. goalkeeper Casey Keller was there along with ESPN's Jeremy Schapp.
5: So, Casey, the United States not merely surviving and advancing, but you might say thriving in advancing. You're giving me a look like
3: a little bit.
5: So your impressions after this knockout stage win?
3: Well, kind of what we expected. We thought Bosnia were going to be a little gritty, going to be a little bit difficult to break down. It did take the U.S. some time to break them down. They got the goal, and then obviously the red card was frustrating and then changed the game, as you would expect that it would. Then the U.S. got a free kick, got the second goal. Bosnia had a nice little late flurry, but in the end, yeah, I mean, the U.S. did what we expected them to do, beat a team that they should beat at home.
5: What did you think about the call, the red card for Balogun?
3: I thought it was soft. I thought it was just two players kind of coming together. Yes, in slow motion, it looked more serious than it was. There was no intent. There was nothing malicious about it. It was just you stepped on a guy awkwardly, and it looked bad, and the referee went to VAR. I mean, he didn't even think it was a yellow card to start with. So that was a little definitely frustrating for the fans, but even more frustrating for the team in Balogun because, again, showed his worth with a good goal and was dangerous the whole game.
5: So they're off the schneid. They finally defeated a national team from Europe after 5 years and 10 consecutive losses in those situations. Belgium on Monday in your town,
3: yep.
5: Seattle, without Balogun, what do you think?
3: Well, this isn't the Belgium that I think we've seen over the last several years, but they're growing into the tournament, which is dangerous. You have a team that's 2-0 down and being outplayed and finds a way to come back late and win a match in extra time. We know they have talented stars. We know they can cause problems. I mean, this is a team that lost badly to this Belgian side in a friendly not too long ago. But this is a different U.S. team, and this is a different Belgian team. So at home, I still think the U.S. has a fighter's chance of getting through.
5: Second knockout stage win ever for the U.S. Yep. MNT. First time in 24 years. They are on to the round of 16. For Casey Keller, I'm Jeremy Schapp in Santa Clara, California.
1: They're on to the round of 16, but for that round, they will not have Balogun. Thanks to that red card that we saw on Wednesday earlier on ESPN Radio. Keith Costigan from MLS on Apple TV.
6: Watching on replay, I can see why the referee would give a card and talk to Flo Balogun. But the reality is the letter of the law doesn't state whether intention is there or not. It's whether you're endangering an opponent. I still think intention should play a part in that decision. But once he went to video assistant review, I knew it was going to be given as a red. And I think we all had that same thought, especially the casual fans of World Cup soccer. Can we review it? Can it be downgraded? The reason why it can't be is simply put, it would start being any big name star player gets a red card and all of a sudden it gets reneged. There'd be talk about conspiracy theories, favoritism for one country over another. One referee saw it, another saw it on video. They came together. I think they came to the wrong conclusion, but ultimately, the red card has been given. We have to move on. I watch NBA as a casual fan, and in the fourth quarter and playoff games, I'll be like, wow, that guy gets the call and, you know, it doesn't go against LeBron. There seems to be a referee leniency towards some of the bigger name players. I don't think either are red cards, by the way. I think we've seen that comparison all over X and all over social media saying, well, look, Messi didn't get a red card. Maybe he should have. I think that the way this should be worded is Messi didn't get a red card. That was correct. Flo Balogun shouldn't have gotten a red card either. And in any sport, all we want as fans, and what will stop the debate, is consistency. When you have the two pictures and you see how alike they are, again, we have a big lack of consistency. So it's frustrating.
1: So Team USA will play without Balogun for the round of 16. So who fills those shoes? ESPN analyst Jeff Cameron and Breck Shea.
7: I think it's got to be Pepe. He's going to step in. He showed it last game. He can run in behind. He'll make those same runs as Balogun. Obviously, Balogun's got big shoes to fill, okay, right? He's been outstanding for the U.S., scoring goals. His unselfish running, it allows players to get, you know, in the rhythm. I think Pepe's got to, he'll have the ability to do that. And I think, you know, this team will fight together and we'll get it done. I think we need to, from 2014, we lost to Belgium. I want to see a win from these boys up in Seattle.
8: Do things change in this situation, or just plug and play and everybody plays the same way? Or are there some adjustments knowing your guy's not there?
9: I think Pochettino's got everything right. So I think he's going to, I think it's a plug and play, but obviously he's the guy in the locker room. He makes all decisions. You know who will be there Monday night is Weston McKennie. He was everywhere today. He was pressing from the front. He was making runs in behind, making their back line drop, giving us space. He on and off the ball, he was unbelievable.
1: U.S. will be facing Belgium in the round of 16. Belgium rallying for a win over Senegal 3-2 in extra time after trailing 2-0 in the 85th minute. Furious rally at the end. England also moving to the round of 16 with their win over Congo 2-1. Harry Kane with both goals for England. The 75th minute and in the 86th minute, ESPN analyst Kieran Gibbs.
10: I think he had two chances today and he's put two away. Clinical, character, personality. He wants to be that guy. And he's continued to do it for the last 15 years now. He is colossal. Don't really know where England would be without him. I worry about England moving forward after he's gone.
1: England now moves on to face Mexico in the round of 16. That'll be Sunday in Mexico City.

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2: Mind lately, like after the first round loss when he took to Twitch.
3: This is my personal opinion on basketball. Some of y'all might disagree. You know what I mean? But argue with your grandma. Flopping has ruined our game. Joel Embiid is a great player, one of the best bigs in basketball history. Flops. He know it. This ain't breaking news. This ain't, you know what I mean? It is what it is.
2: Now they're teammates. Joel Embiid, Jaylen Brown. Teammates as a result of a deal that took quite a few people by surprise. ESPN insider Brian Windhorst.
4: The league is gobsmacked at how this trade went down. I think the one thing that was becoming apparent was that Jaylen Brown's value was much lower than the Celtics thought. But the fact that they would do this trade to the Sixers at this time has the league sort of feeling like they did it under duress. This is not a trade that you would make unless you felt like you were forced to make it. And so the explanation that the Celtics will ultimately give is going to be fascinating. Not only for the price to get, take back a 37-year-old Paul George, who's had all kinds of injury history with over $100 million due on his contract over the next 2 years, but to trade it to a team in your division who you're almost certainly going to see in the playoffs over the next couple of years, it really has caught the league completely by surprise and is an indication that the Celtics were more desperate to get out of the Jaylen Brown business than they were to get a good trade to improve their short-term future.
5: What more could have been had by the Celtics had they held on to Jaylen Brown for however long they needed to?
4: This is the thing. We don't know. We don't know what would have happened, but they felt like they had to make this deal now because it seemed like Milwaukee was somewhat close. I mean, Milwaukee was going back and forth on the Miami and Boston deal. I mean, only they know how close they got, but the perception was it was pretty close to Jaylen Brown essentially landing Giannis less than 2 weeks ago. And now this is a trade that generally is being viewed as completely one-sided. There's nothing that's happened in between. This is the same player who finished sixth in the MVP voting, second team All-NBA. So it is a very strange sequence of events. And frankly, you feel like there's a missing piece of information. And I wish, as someone in the information business, I could provide it for you right now. I have not been able to discover it. So I'm still looking, trying to understand it.
2: Celtics sending Jaylen Brown to Philly to the Sixers. They also make another deal. Mitchell Robinson, ESPN Sham Sharania.
6: Free agent center Mitchell Robinson has reached agreement on a 3-year, $47.4 million to leave the Knicks after leading that historic championship that he played a big part in. He's going to depart them to join the rival Boston Celtics. The third year has a player option, but this is a major loss for the Knicks and a gain for a competitor. He was their top big man alongside Karl Anthony Towns. So to lose him to a competitor, no less, it was because the Knicks could not enter the second apron after owner Jim Dolan announced after the NBA Finals that the team would not be going into the second apron to maintain flexibility. So now the longest tenured Knicks player after 8 years, he was a second round draft pick, developed into a starting caliber player. Then he basically was their sixth man, part-time starter, shot blocker, rebounder. He leaves the Knicks. It's a big loss for that championship team. He joins the Boston Celtics.
2: Speaking of moves being made this week, Lakers with a handful of moves on Wednesday, including Quentin Grimes. The guard gets a 4-year, $60 million deal. Colin Sexton, 2 years, $19 million. ESPN analyst Quentin Richardson.
7: I agree. I mean, listen, anytime you got a guy like Luka, and we've seen what he does when he's healthy and he gets into the playoffs, he's a game changer. He can go, supernova and lead his team, but now they're getting him the supplemental parts and the assets that he needs to be able to go forward. If they can get some depth in that bench, the Lakers could be looking like a problem moving forward. I'm interested to see how they continue to build this out.
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0: 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New York's about to get busy. Busier. City officials noting they are facing challenges. What with it being birthday season for the U.S., soccer season with the World Cup in town, and perhaps wedding season. Maybe a smokescreen, maybe not. But there have been crews at Madison Square Garden unloading equipment and a large carpet. Temperatures in the Northeast aren't the only things heating up.
1: Each year we go from football season,
2: the Seahawks win Super Bowl 60,
1: to the offseason,
3: Kansas City Chiefs select Montour Delay,
1: to wedding season. Only this year's wedding season includes a marriage of pop culture and pigskin, singer and scorer, a beauty, and on the football field, a beast.
4: Kelce over the shoulder. He's got the catch. He's got the touchdown.
1: Taylor Swift is about to marry Travis Kelce in one of the most anticipated and celebrated weddings that this world has seen. There have been big weddings before. Princess Diana and Prince Charles, Kate Middleton and Prince William, and some of the most storied weddings have merged entertainment and sports, starting back in January 1954, when Marilyn Monroe married Joe DiMaggio. There were other notable unions over the years, Victoria and David, Georgina and Cristiano, Giselle and Tom, Sierra and Russell, and even last summer, Haley and Josh. But Swift is one of the world's biggest stars. Kelce is one of the most charismatic players in this country's most popular sport.
5: Travis Kelce's had a lot of big catches in his career. This would be the biggest.
1: Now they are about to take their own vows. This is what their fans have waited for since the couple started dating in 2023, when she showed up in a box at Arrowhead Stadium, the biggest star in a stadium that included Kelce and Patrick Mahomes. From there, their love story grew along with the fascination that people had with them. Their relationship involved a Super Bowl ring
4: and the Chiefs Kingdom, champions of Super Bowl 58.
1: An antique engagement ring.
6: It feels like, you know, I was on top of the world after the Super Bowl, and right now even more on top of the world.
1: And now they get ready to ring in their own new partnership. The wedding of the year, maybe the decade, maybe the century, is upon us, and right around this country's 250th birthday. This will be one of the defining celebrity events of this, or really any, era. It will be peak wedding season before it's time to get back to football season.
0: Nothing publicly confirmed by the couple, of course. Wouldn't be the first wedding at Madison Square Garden. Sly Stone was married there in the mid-70s, and there was a mass wedding ceremony in the early 80s officiated by Sung Yung Moon. Moving out of round two, that's next. SportsCenter All Night at ESPN Radio.
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15: 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Mike. Carlos Stanton, and the American League with one swing has tied it up.
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15: 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Out of here. Mookie Betts. 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
1: 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Wimbledon, top seed Yannick Sinner advances. 95th career major match win. He gets the victory in round number two. 22 aces en route to the win. Seventh seed Novak Djokovic also moving on the women's side. Top seed Aryna Sabalenka moves on in straight sets. 21 consecutive tiebreakers that she's won at majors, including the second set tiebreaker, which put this one away. Coco Gauff saw a tiebreaker in the third set. She trailed 5-3 in the third, was down in the third set tiebreaker before winning the final 6 points of the match to rally back from the brink of losing.
2: Well, I mean, I'm just trying to take it one point at a time. Honestly, Roland Garros, I was 2 points away from winning at one point. So for me, I was just thinking about, okay, I can definitely turn this around. And I felt like I was having a lot of chances in the break opportunities, and I just wasn't quite converting them. So I was just keeping the faith that eventually I'll get my one break. And once I got that, I was able to relax. And obviously tiebreaker is always nerve-wracking, but I don't know, just keep trying to chop and make the lead not as big of a gap. And that was the focus.
1: And she advances out of round two at Wimbledon. Back to baseball. Giants, Diamondbacks.
3: Kavanaugh on deck. Runner at first. Lee the pitch. Vercoto, high drive. Left field. And this one gone. Second home run of the inning. And that was a bolt from Vercoto. His fourth already. 3-0 Giants.
1: And BR with the call. Giants a 6-4 win over the Diamondbacks. Athletics beat the Dodgers 7-1. Shohei Ohtani 0-5 with 2 strikeouts in the loss. 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
0: Number 5.
1: The U.S. is on the verge of a national celebration this weekend. Wednesday to our north, Canada Day. And a career milestone, technically a career first, for Sean Keyes. 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
5: 1-0 to Keyes. He's hit high in the air. Left field. Backing up Taylor. Turns at the wall. It is out of here. Sean Keyes has a major league home run. And it's 5-0 Blue Jays.
6: And he is pumped up running around those bases. What a moment for him on Canada Day.
0: Number 4.
1: Phillies have played the Pirates 6 times this season. They've won 5. 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
7: 1-0. Swung on. Hit high. And deep. Center field. Manga back to the track. To the wall. It's gone. Into the hedges. Alec Baum dead center field. It's his 10th of the year. It's a 2-run shot, and the Phillies now lead it 10-6 here in the bottom of the 8th.
0: Number 3.
1: Cleveland beats the Rangers, putting up a crooked number in the 2nd. WTAM.
6: Mackenzie Gore, hands just below the chest, sets, fires. Swung on, hit high in the air to deep right. Durant's back.
1: There are crooked numbers, and then there are crooked numbers. Cubs Radio Network.
8: Dansby Swanson, the batter. It's a fly ball into deep left center. Back toward the wall. Grand slam. Dansby Swanson with a grand slam to left. He has 3 home runs and 8 runs batted in for the day. And the Cubs lead 22-3.
0: Number 1.
1: 3 homers on Wednesday for Swanson. And yet another for Junior Caminero. 620 WDAE.
9: And now the hottest man on the planet, Junior Caminero. Now the first pitch to him. High drive deep to left field. He's done it again. Over the bullpen and left. A first pitch. 2-run homer by Junior Caminero. And the Rays have a 2-0 lead right from the jump.
1: He'll be 23 next week. Youngest player since 1900 to homer in six consecutive games. Nationals a 10-2 rout of the Red Sox. Boston's 8-run loss tied for their worst at home this season. He scored, but he was seeing red. That's next. SportsCenter All Night. It's ESPN Radio.
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20: 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Manning's athleticism is often overlooked. He's the most physically gifted of the Hall of Fame Manning lineage.
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20: 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I didn't see Archie. I know Peyton didn't run 21.5 miles
22: 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I think Arch made more dudes miss in the open field in one quarter than Peyton Manning did in his whole career.
19: 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Jeff Ward and Ed Clements.
23: I like those picks. Not bad.
24: Thanks.
23: Thank you, Fairly Dad. Well
24: Thank
23: played.
24: You, Daddy.
23: Yeah, you're welcome.
24: Thank you.
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24: Nope, just came off the top of my head.
23: Yeah.
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10: U.S. soccer looks to continue their World Cup run as they face Bosnia.
25: 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This was a big boy performance from Mauricio Pochettino, and one that I think he should be very proud of his men for.
10: A blockbuster trade in the NBA.
26: They still have questions to fill to really make this a truly competitive roster against the best of the league, but right now they just got a big fish.
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27: Wheeler kicks the pitch. Swing and a miss, got him. Breaking ball. And Griffin becomes the ninth strikeout victim of the night for Zach Wheeler.
10: The slumping Yankees look to snap their six-game skid.
28: Drilled down the left field line. High enough. See ya. A home run for Rosario.
10: Plus, all the latest news from Wimbledon.
2: Obviously, a tiebreaker is always nerve-wracking, but I don't know, just keep trying to chop and chop and make the lead not as big of a gap. And that was the focus.
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1: 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Yeah, big weekend coming up for America. Birthday celebrations, concerts, fireworks, you name it. And still a national team to pull for in the World Cup. U.S. with a 2-0 shutout of Bosnia on Wednesday. Anything but a cakewalk. U.S. getting a goal from Balogun in the 45th minute. Then he's sent off in the 64th minute with a red card. Team USA playing down a man for the final half hour plus. They do get a goal off a direct kick in the 82nd minute from Malik Tillman and pull out the 2-0 win. ESPN analyst and former U.S. men's national team coach Jurgen Klinsmann.
0: Well, absolutely deserved win, and 2-0 is always a special result, obviously, for the U.S. men's national team. Fantastic going through to the round of 16 now. Winning this knockout match is kind of psychologically extremely important. I think they were very professional. They were focused. They were smart in many occasions. They leave aside maybe the red card, and they got the job done. I mean, it's fantastic. I think it gives them even more confidence now going into the next knockout, a big match against Belgium. And this was really fun to watch this U.S. team, that they didn't let Bosnia into that game at all. You know, they dictated the tempo. Obviously kept on going. And even after the red card then for Balogun, they kept going and looked for a second goal. So there's so many positives to take away from this game. It really gives you the feeling that there's far more to come.
1: U.S. wins, but about that red card for Balogun.
0: It looks a little bit kind of unfortunate, but if you're Messi, you don't get it called, you know. But if you're Balogun, you get it called, and that will be a little bit of a disadvantage, but I think, you know, that the roster is so good. Also, Pepe coming on, or whoever plays it instead of him, they're talented enough to give Belgium a real fight and to make something happen there. I think they have absolute quality to beat Belgium. The Belgium of today, I would say, it's a different version of a Belgium than 4 or 8 years ago, or 12 years ago even. And but it's doable. And I think they can take so many positives away from this game. No, huge compliment.
1: Team USA getting the victory in the round of 32, advancing to the round of 16, advancing to that round for the fourth straight World Cup appearance and seventh time overall, second knockout stage win in World Cup team history, the first since 2002 round of 16 against Mexico. Balogun sent off in the 64th minute. He becomes the first player to score a goal and receive a red card in World Cup knockout stage action since Zinedine Zidane against Italy in the final in 2006. Balogun missing the final 30 minutes plus of this one. He'll have to sit out the round of 16. ESPN analysts and former Team USA members Jeff Cameron and Breck Shea.
3: You got to see maybe if there's a sub. I like how they left him in. Christian slid in the middle. Mm-hmm. Malik Tillman slid on the left. And they picked it up a notch. It didn't look like they were down a man.
1: Right.
3: Obviously, it's disappointing. I don't agree with it. But they didn't skip a beat. They kept mm-hmm. going. They were playing. They fought hard. And they even scored another goal. Actually, mm-hmm. two. One was called back. One was a great finish.
4: But they stepped up as a team. It gave them a little bit more energy. The questions have been, have we suffered enough? Have we endured enough pressure? We stepped up, we rise to the occasion, mm-hmm. and we showed what Americans are all about. As a unit, we fought for one another, and it was a beautiful thing to watch.
1: And the call itself, what do you think?
4: That's absolutely no. Ludicrous.
1: Okay.
4: I mean, the call was diabolical, I'm going to be honest with you. We've seen, I mean, if you look at it, there was no intention.
1: They're battling, you're flailing.
4: Yeah. You know, he's trying to step in, win the ball. The defender steps in, tries to win it. And he comes down. He's not trying to hurt or break the guy's ankle.
3: It's not malicious.
4: It's not malicious mm-hmm. whatsoever. And then all of a sudden you see that it's, then you can go back to the first you know, first game of the World Cup.
5: Yeah, there it is.
4: Messi does something. Mm-hmm. It's not called. He goes over and gives him a little pat and says, sorry, that's not called. So the inconsistency there for me, it's just a poor decision by the referee. I think he had a nightmare of a game. And they've been pretty good this World Cup.
3: I think this is where VAR gets it wrong. Like, if you watch the play live, it's nothing happened. It's just two people battling for the ball. Mm-hmm. It's when you take a picture of something and you look at it over and over, it looks awful. But if you try to body somebody, you take a step, you got to land, right?
5: Exactly.
3: And yes, he's going to be missed. He's going to be missed.
6: And the U.S. does advance, third ever win against a UEFA opponent in World Cup action, first since 2002 against Portugal. And Team USA now gets Belgium. And what a comeback. Belgium trailed 2-0 after the 85th minute. They become the first team. They beat Senegal 3-2 after extra time. They become the first team in World Cup history to win a match after trailing by multiple goals in the final 5 minutes of regulation. The 86th minute or later, they advance with the 3-2 win on Wednesday to get a matchup with Team USA. MLS and Apple TV analyst Keith Costigan earlier on ESPN Radio.
7: I don't think Belgium have looked good all tournament long. They don't really have a number nine. The one other thing to point out here is we played Belgium in March, and they absolutely played us off the park, beat us hands down. We're so much the better team. We look so different since then. They look so different since then. I don't think we're ever going to get a better opportunity hosting an understrength, an underwhelming Belgium team in the World Cup to move on to the quarterfinals. We have to get it done. It's going to be more difficult without Flo Balogun, but I give us every chance of, I don't even know if you'd call it upset. I guess you would because of Belgium's history, but this is the end of their golden generation, not the beginning. We're not in the prime time version of it. They're very, very beatable. They're not the team they were a few months ago. I give us every opportunity of winning and going on to our first quarterfinal since 2002.
6: U.S. and Belgium with the wins on Wednesday to force their matchup this weekend. Meanwhile, Mexico now knows who they will be playing, and it'll be England. England with a 2-1 win over Congo. England advancing to the round of 16 for the third straight World Cup, sixth time in the last seven editions. Harry Kane, both goals for England in the 75th minute and in the 86th minute. ESPN FC analyst Craig Burley and Kieran Gibbs.
8: It could have been a real shock if it wasn't for the one and only Harry Kane, who has yet again put the country on his back and got us through to the next round. Big sigh of relief, spared us some embarrassment, but I have to say we have to give them credit because they've got the job done. It wasn't easy. They've had to dig deep. But I think from a performance standpoint, we have to do much better.
9: Harry Kane's a brilliant player. It's two great goals. He's now got the record for all England goals. He's got more goals than Pele at a World Cup and all that sort of nonsense. He hasn't won a World Cup, and he's unlikely to do so because he plays for England. But let's not forget, he took a dive for the penalty as well. So he's not perfect. And England really huffed and puffed, and they struggled. They struggled defensively. They struggled in the wide areas. I was surprised he didn't bring Morgan Rodgers on, but he got away with it. He struggled in the right back position where Jed Spence struggled a little bit. There's no Trent Alexander-Arnold. Reece James is injured, but he knew that was going to happen before the tournament started. I saw nothing today from England that tells me they're going to go to Mexico City and win that game. Absolutely nothing. If you'd asked me before the tournament, Mexico, England, I would have said, I'm tipping the scales towards England because they have too much quality. The tournament has told me thus far that narrative has changed. Messi's got Argentina, you know, Brazil's got Vinicius Jr., France has got the ball, but England at least can hang their hat on. Yeah. They have a brilliant, brilliant, and I mean brilliant footballer up front who not only scores goals, but he leads the team, and I jokingly talked about he fell over for the penalty, or the penalty non-call, which he did. He is, without a doubt, just the guy that England are hanging their hat on to get them out of hole when they're in trouble. And they were in trouble today.
6: Harry Kane, 5 goals in this tournament, 13 for his career in the World Cup, tied now for 6th most by a man in tournament history. He passes Pele into that tie for 6th. 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
5: The Celtics are trading Jaylen Brown to the Sixers.
12: For the Celtics, they tried to trade for Giannis. They missed out. But ever since then, they continue to have trade talks.
13: It's something Philadelphia had to do. This was a team that was outside of the play-in.
6: It's been talked about quite a bit. Jaylen Brown now has a new home. And it's in the division, in the conference, landing with the Sixers in Philadelphia. Sixers are sending Paul George 2 first-round picks and 2 second-round selections to Boston in order to complete the deal. Boston had spent recent days looking elsewhere for a trade partner, but it's the deal in Philly that they wind up taking. Surprise? ESPN insider Shams Charania.
14: We all, behind the scenes, saw it coming that the Celtics were going to be pulling the plug on this max duo of Jaylen Brown and Jason Tatum. They've already offered Jaylen Brown twice. In 2022, they offered him for Kevin Durant in a blockbuster potential trade. Then this summer, they offered him for Giannis and Antetokounmpo. And so the thought around the Celtics was either we're going to trade Giannis for a premium player, or we're going to trade for Giannis, who's a premium player, or we're going to go get an abundance of draft picks. But why now? 3 years left on Jaylen Brown's contract, and I'm told Jaylen Brown never requested a trade, and yet over the last couple weeks, they shopped him relentlessly. There were multiple conversations that the Celtics would have with teams and really solicit offers from them. And there was a big extension decision coming up on the horizon. 2 years, upwards of $145 million. That this trade is a clear indication where the Celtics stood on that. Mm. That extension was probably not coming. And if it's not coming, where does that leave you with Jaylen Brown, who has already felt disrespected multiple different times? So as I went through these and tracked these contract talks, they set the bar so high in these talks, teams just did not meet that price, and that's exactly what we saw play out.
15: As you report, he didn't demand a trade. Why not just keep him? So what can the Celtics do now? What will they look like on opening night, you think?
14: That's the explanation everyone's waiting for, though. It's like, why now when you have 3 years left on the deal? And when you shop a player the way they shopped him around the league, the word gets around, and it got to a point where teams felt like the Celtics were yearning to make a deal. So the Celtics felt that they had to get rid of Jaylen Brown at this point. They felt that they had lost early the last 2 years in the playoffs, this season and last season, that this duo, they made a calculation through this move, that they did not have faith in Jaylen Brown and Jason Tatum again moving forward. So they gained flexibility through this trade, one less year on Paul George's contract. They got draft capital as well. They will continue to be opportunistic. But when you trade a player of Jaylen Brown's caliber, and the return that they got, the amount of text messages I got today about that's all Jaylen Brown went for, it goes to show the way they operated these trade conversations. At the end of the day, it did hurt his trade value at the end.
6: Bit of a head scratcher around the association, and that includes ESPN analyst Kendrick Perkins.
16: First of all, this is a sad day for the Boston Celtics. And as a former Celtic, I do not approve of this trade. If you're going to trade a guy that's a top 10 player, you at least got to get back a guy that's a top 15, top 20 player. And Paul George is not dead. Paul George hasn't been consistently good since I was skinny. And that's been a long damn time. When you talk about Jaylen Brown, your former finals MVP, conference finals MVP, NBA champion, coming off his best season of his career, statistically, leading this team past, you know, defeating all the odds, they were supposed to be in the tanking mode. This team finished second in the East, and I know things didn't work out like it was supposed to for us the way that the playoff run ended, but at the end of the day, if you're Brad Stevens, to me, he had already lost when he lost the Giannis sweepstakes to the Miami Heat. If you're going to jump off the porch and you're going to make Jaylen Brown available, you got to make sure you pencil in that deal. This is nothing but sloppy seconds, in my opinion. And in the way I see it, he just basically handed the Philadelphia 76ers a trip to the NBA Finals next year.
15: They're kind of got your DNA, right? They'll battle for wins. But what do you think about the Celtics now? Any hope next year?
16: Hope to do what?
15: make a playoff.
16: Just make it to, they will make it to the playoffs, mm-hmm. but listen, it's not about just making it to the playoffs. When you talk about the Boston Celtics, when we're talking about the city of champions, it's always about winning it all. It's all about the expectations. It's all about win championships or bust. It's no in between. It's no gray area. And again, if you're going to make a move, it definitely has to be Beyonce vibes. You have to upgrade me. This is not an upgrade. No one in Boston is happy about this. And as a former Celtic, I must sit up here and say that with this move, Brad Stevens, his legacy took a hit today with this trade. And the only way he can make this right is that he got to make other moves. If I'm Brad Stevens, I want to make this right. I'm picking up the phone. I'm calling Rich Paul. I'm calling the Washington Wizards. And I'm seeing what's up with Anthony Davis. Because this is not enough. Paul George is not going to cut the mustard.
6: Paul George, a couple of first rounders and a couple of second round selections as well. Boston may not be celebrating, but America as a whole is this week. And there's one thing that's in America's DNA. It's baseball. You know who knows that? 23 and me. That's next. 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
1: 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Cubs, Padres at Wrigley. At least the Cubs were there. Padres, not so much.
2: And Dansby drives one in the air to center field. It's well hit. Back goes Merrill to the wall. It's gone. Another home run for Dansby Swanson. A three-run homer, and the Cubs take a commanding 9-0 lead.
3: Now I'm starting to feel better about the game.
2: Dansby Swanson, the batter, hits a fly ball into deep left center, back toward the wall, grand slam. Dansby Swanson with a grand slam to left. He has three home runs and eight runs batted in for the day. And the Cubs lead 22-3.
1: You heard that right. 22-3. They would hang on for a 23-3 win over the Padres. Cubs Radio Network. Dansby Swanson with that grand slam outscored the Padres himself on that one swing. Wound up hitting three home runs on the day. 23 runs for the Cubs, their most in a game since 1995 when they scored 26 in Denver against the Rockies. The 23 runs tied for the most by any team this season. Rockies actually did that in mid-June. Meanwhile, the Padres allowing 23, tied for the most in a game in franchise history. That dates back to 1977, and it was done by the Cubs, and it was done at Wrigley, as was Wednesday's. Cubs win it by 20. 23-3. They hit eight home runs, tied for the most in a game in franchise history. Oh, by the way, Cubs have won five straight games, second longest active streak in Major League Baseball. Yankees haven't had Aaron Judge on the field since May 31st. He's still on IL. Without him, New York is now 12-15. And that includes Wednesday's matchup against Detroit.
4: The 1-1. Ground ball and a base hit into right field. Green is in. Lee coming home. Throw not in time. Head first slide. Throw to second. Goes into center field. And Torkelson will score. McKinstry over to third. Three runs in for the Tigers and a 6-2 lead in the 11th. McKinstry delivers.
5: The 1-2. Strike three, ball game over, and the Yankees lose their seventh straight game. An absolutely awful stretch of baseball by the Yankees as they continue to lose. Their defense continues to be porous and not getting the hits when they need them.
1: Michael Kay on the YES Network. You heard the McKinstry two-run single and the error on 97 won the ticket in Detroit. Tigers with the 6-2 win, Tigers scoring four in the 11th to break a 2-2 tie. Yankees, as you heard, seven straight losses, longest active losing streak in baseball. Yankees manager Aaron Boone.
6: Yeah, it's been a terrible week for us. There's no way of sugarcoating it. And we're capable of way more, obviously. So, look, you're going to have stretches where it's tough, where you're missing some guys. But, you know, this was a really difficult week for us offensively and coupled with, you know, with that, not playing clean enough, and taking care of the ball well enough, that's what you get. You get an awful week. And, you know, as I said before, you know, they don't wait for any, there's no waiting to get back and get got, like, we got to go. And, you know, hopefully we regroup on this off day and, start playing better baseball this weekend.
1: Seven straight losses for New York, tied for the second longest streak under Aaron Boone, at nine, in August of 2023. Another loss for the Yankees. Another long ball for the Rays.
7: And now the hottest man on the planet, Junior Caminero. Now the first pitch to him. High drive deep to left field. He's done it again. Over the bullpen and left. A first pitch. Two-run homer by Junior Caminero. And the Rays have a 2-0 lead right from the jump.
1: Rays homered in six consecutive games, tying Carlos Pena for the longest home run streak in Rays history. Rays a 4-0 shutout of the Royals. 620 WDAE with the call. Guardians and Rangers.
8: Mackenzie Gore, hands just below the chest, sets, fires. Swung on, hit high in the air to deep right. Duran's back, track, wall, gone! David Fry gets that most needed huge hit. A three-run home run to right. It's a five-run.
1: Big second inning for the Guardians. They go on to a 9-4 win over the Rangers. Tom Hamilton, WTAM. Straight ahead. A lot of side eye in the NBA on Wednesday. That's next. 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
1: Yankees drop a seventh consecutive game with their 11th inning loss to Detroit. Celtics pulling off a deal for Jaylen Brown. He goes to the Sixers. U.S. men's national team now one of the 16 left standing at the World Cup.
2: Absolute celebrations around the USA as the U.S. men's national team for the first time since 2002 have won a knockout game at the World Cup. 2-0 was the final score.
3: We expected the U.S. to beat Bosnia. They did exactly what we expected them to do. We didn't think it was going to be comfortable. It wasn't, but they got through the test very well.
4: This team didn't buckle. They didn't lose. They took it to a team like Bosnia who's playing for the World Cup dreams. This is a big boy performance by Mauricio
1: Pochettino's men. U.S. with the 2-0 win over Bosnia-Herzegovina, advancing to the round of 16. United States will play Belgium in the round of 16 in Seattle. Balogun scoring the first goal for the U.S. in the 45th minute, but saw a red card in the 64th minute, so the U.S. played down a man for the last 30 minutes plus of this one. They got a goal in the 82nd minute from Malik Tillman to make it a 2-0 lead, and it's the 2-0 win that sends them to the round of 16. Former U.S. goalkeeper Casey Keller was there along with ESPN's Jeremy Schapp.
5: So, Casey, the United States not merely surviving and advancing, but you might say thriving in advancing. You're giving me a look like
3: a little bit.
5: So your impressions after this knockout stage win?
3: Well, kind of what we expected. We thought Bosnia were going to be a little gritty, going to be a little bit difficult to break down. It did take the U.S. some time to break them down. They got the goal, and then obviously the red card was frustrating and then changed the game, as you would expect that it would. Then the U.S. got a free kick, got the second goal. Bosnia had a nice little late flurry, but in the end, yeah, I mean, the U.S. did what we expected them to do, beat a team that they should beat at home.
5: What did you think about the call, the red card for Balogun?
3: I thought it was soft. I thought it was just two players kind of coming together. Yes, in slow motion, it looked more serious than it was. There was no intent. There was nothing malicious about it. It was just you stepped on a guy awkwardly, and it looked bad, and the referee went to VAR. I mean, he didn't even think it was a yellow card to start with. So that was a little definitely frustrating for the fans, but even more frustrating for the team in Balogun because, again, showed his worth with a good goal and was dangerous the whole game.
5: So they're off the schneid. They finally defeated a national team from Europe after 5 years and 10 consecutive losses in those situations. Belgium on Monday in your town,
3: yep.
5: Seattle, without Balogun, what do you think?
3: Well, this isn't the Belgium that I think we've seen over the last several years, but they're growing into the tournament, which is dangerous. You have a team that's 2-0 down and being outplayed and finds a way to come back late and win a match in extra time. We know they have talented stars. We know they can cause problems. I mean, this is a team that lost badly to this Belgian side in a friendly not too long ago. But this is a different U.S. team, and this is a different Belgian team. So at home, I still think the U.S. has a fighter's chance of getting through.
5: Second knockout stage win ever for the U.S. Yep. MNT. First time in 24 years. They are on to the round of 16. For Casey Keller, I'm Jeremy Schapp in Santa Clara, California.
1: They're on to the round of 16, but for that round, they will not have Balogun. Thanks to that red card that we saw on Wednesday earlier on ESPN Radio, Keith Costigan from MLS on Apple TV.
6: Watching on replay, I can see why the referee would give a card and talk to Flo Balogun. But the reality is the letter of the law doesn't state whether intention is there or not. It's whether you're endangering an opponent. I still think intention should play a part in that decision. But once he went to video assistant review, I knew it was going to be given as a red. And I think we all had that same thought, especially the casual fans of World Cup soccer. Can we review it? Can it be downgraded? The reason why it can't be is simply put, it would start being any big name star player gets a red card and all of a sudden it gets reneged. There'd be talk about conspiracy theories, favoritism for one country over another. One referee saw it, another saw it on video. They came together. I think they came to the wrong conclusion, but ultimately, the red card has been given. We have to move on. I watch NBA as a casual fan, and in the fourth quarter and playoff games, I'll be like, wow, that guy gets the call and, you know, it doesn't go against LeBron. There seems to be a referee leniency towards some of the bigger name players. I don't think either are red cards, by the way. I think we've seen that comparison all over X and all over social media saying, well, look, Messi didn't get a red card. Maybe he should have. I think that the way this should be worded is Messi didn't get a red card. That was correct. Flo Balogun shouldn't have gotten a red card either. And in any sport, all we want as fans and what will stop the debate is consistency. When you have the two pictures and you see how alike they are, again, we have a big lack of consistency. So it's frustrating.
1: So Team USA will play without Balogun for the round of 16. So who fills those shoes? ESPN analyst Jeff Cameron and Breck Shea.
7: I think it's got to be Pepe. He's going to step in. He showed it last game. He can run in behind. He'll make those same runs as Balogun. Obviously, Balogun's got big shoes to fill, okay, right? He's been outstanding for the U.S., scoring goals. His unselfish running, it allows players to get, you know, in the rhythm. I think Pepe's got to, he'll have the ability to do that. And I think, you know, this team will fight together and we'll get it done. I think we need to, from 2014, we lost to Belgium. I want to see a win from these boys up in Seattle.
8: Do things change in this situation or just plug and play and everybody plays the same way? Or are there some adjustments knowing your guy's not there?
9: I think Pochettino's got everything right. So I think he's going to, I think it's a plug and play, but obviously he's the guy in the locker room. He makes all decisions. You know who will be there Monday night is Weston McKennie. He was everywhere today. He was pressing from the front. He was making runs in behind, making their back line drop, giving us space. He on and off the ball, he was unbelievable.
1: U.S. will be facing Belgium in the round of 16. Belgium rallying for a win over Senegal 3-2 in extra time after trailing 2-0 in the 85th minute. Furious rally at the end. England also moving to the round of 16 with their win over Congo 2-1. Harry Kane with both goals for England, the 75th minute and in the 86th minute. ESPN analyst Kieran Gibbs.
10: I think he had two chances today and he's put two away. Clinical, character, personality. He wants to be that guy. And he's continued to do it for the last 10, coming on 15 years now. He is colossal. Don't really know where England would be without him. I worry about England moving forward after he's gone.
1: England now moves on to face Mexico in the round of 16. That'll be Sunday in Mexico City. How big of an issue will the altitude be? ESPN FC host Dan Thomas.
11: Mate, everyone is telling me altitude, if you've ever played in altitude, you can't breathe, going up the stairs is tiring and all this sort of stuff. And these are people who've all played at the Azteca, so obviously it's going to be a key problem. But even if it was on sea level, you know, England is so rubbish, it doesn't really matter. Mexico come into this as favourites. They were great yesterday, weren't they, against Ecuador. Really lively, great energy, looked good. England have looked the complete opposite throughout the

0: What's up, y'all? 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
3: The league is gobsmacked at how this trade went down. I think the one thing that was becoming apparent was that Jaylen Brown's value was much lower than the Celtics thought. But the fact that they would do this trade to the Sixers at this time has the league sort of feeling like they did it under duress. This is not a trade that you would make unless you felt like you were forced to make it. And so the explanation that the Celtics will ultimately give is going to be fascinating. Not only for the price to get, take back a 37-year-old Paul George, who's had all kinds of injury history with over $100 million due on his contract over the next 2 years, but to trade it to a team in your division who you're almost certainly going to see in the playoffs over the next couple of years, it really has caught the league completely by surprise and is an indication that the Celtics were more desperate to get out of the Jaylen Brown business than they were to get a good trade to improve their short-term future.
4: What more could have been had by the Celtics had they held on to Jaylen Brown for however long they needed to?
3: This is the thing. We don't know. We don't know what would have happened, but they felt like they had to make this deal now because it seemed like Milwaukee was somewhat close. I mean, Milwaukee was going back and forth on the Miami and Boston deal. I mean, only they know how close they got, but the perception was it was pretty close to Jaylen Brown essentially landing Giannis less than 2 weeks ago. And now this is a trade that generally is being viewed as completely one-sided. There's nothing that's happened in between. This is the same player who finished sixth in the MVP voting, second team All-NBA. So it is a very strange sequence of events. And frankly, you feel like there's a missing piece of information. And I wish, as someone in the information business, I could provide it for you right now. I have not been able to discover it. So I'm still looking, trying to understand it.
2: Celtics sending Jaylen Brown to Philly to the Sixers. They also make another deal. Mitchell Robinson, ESPN Shams Charania.
5: Free agent center Mitchell Robinson has reached agreement on a 3-year, $47.4 million to leave the Knicks after leading that historic championship that he played a big part in. He's going to depart them to join the rival Boston Celtics. The third year has a player option, but this is a major loss for the Knicks and a gain for a competitor. He was their top big man alongside Karl Anthony Towns. So to lose him to a competitor, no less, it was because the Knicks could not enter the second apron after owner Jim Dolan announced after the NBA Finals that the team would not be going into the second apron to maintain flexibility. So now the longest tenured Knicks player after 8 years, he was a second round draft pick, developed into a starting caliber player. Then he basically was their sixth man, part-time starter, shot blocker, rebounder. He leaves the Knicks. It's a big loss for that championship team. He joins the Boston Celtics.
2: Speaking of moves being made this week, Lakers with a handful of moves on Wednesday, including Quentin Grimes. The guard gets a 4-year, $60 million deal. Colin Sexton, 2 years, $19 million. ESPN analyst Quentin Richardson.
6: I agree. I mean, listen, anytime you got a guy like Luka, and we've seen what he does when he's healthy and he gets into the playoffs, he's a game changer. He can go, supernova and lead his team, but now they're getting him the supplemental parts and the assets that he needs to be able to go forward. If they can get some depth in that bench, the Lakers could be looking like a problem moving forward. I'm interested to see how they continue to build this out.
2: 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New York's about to get busy, busier. City officials noting they are facing challenges, what with it being birthday season for the U.S., soccer season with the World Cup in town, and perhaps wedding season. Maybe a smokescreen, maybe not. But there have been crews at Madison Square Garden unloading equipment and a large carpet. Temperatures in the Northeast aren't the only things heating up. Each year.

0: we go from football season,
1: the Seahawks win Super Bowl 60,
0: to the offseason,
2: the Kansas City Chiefs select Montour Delaney,
0: to wedding season. Only this year's wedding season includes a marriage of pop culture and pigskin, singer and scorer, a beauty, and on the football field, a beast.
3: Kelce over the shoulder, he's got the catch, he's got the touchdown!
0: Taylor Swift is about to marry Travis Kelce in one of the most anticipated and celebrated weddings that this world has seen. There have been big weddings before. Princess Diana and Prince Charles, Kate Middleton and Prince William, and some of the most storied weddings have merged entertainment and sports, starting back in January 1954 when Marilyn Monroe married Joe DiMaggio. There were other notable unions over the years, Victoria and David, Georgina and Cristiano, Giselle and Tom, Sierra and Russell, and even last summer, Haley and Josh. But Swift is one of the world's biggest stars. Kelce is one of the most charismatic players in this country's most popular sport.
4: Travis Kelce's had a lot of big catches in his career. This would be the biggest.
0: Now they are about to take their own vows. This is what their fans have waited for since the couple started dating in 2023 when she showed up in a box at Arrowhead Stadium, the biggest star in a stadium that included Kelce and Patrick Mahomes. From there, their love story grew along with the fascination that people had with them. Their relationship involved a Super Bowl ring
3: and the Chiefs Kingdom, champions of Super Bowl 58.
0: An antique engagement ring.
5: It feels like, you know, I was on top of the world after the Super Bowl, and right now even more on top of the world.
0: And now they get ready to ring in their own new partnership. The wedding of the year, maybe the decade, maybe the century, is upon us. And right around this country's 250th birthday. This will be one of the defining celebrity events of this, or really any, era. It will be peak wedding season before it's time to get back to football season.
6: Nothing publicly confirmed by the couple, of course. Wouldn't be the first wedding at Madison Square Garden. Sly Stone was married there in the mid-70s, and there was a mass wedding ceremony in the early 80s officiated by Sung Yung Moon. Moving out of round two. That's next. Sports Center All Night. It's ESPN Radio.
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14: Athletes Unlimited Softball is back for season two. 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
1: 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Wimbledon, top seed Yannick Sinner advances. 95th career major match win. He gets the victory in round number two. 22 aces en route to the win. Seventh seed Novak Djokovic also moving on the women's side. Top seed Aryna Sabalenka moves on in straight sets. 21 consecutive tiebreakers that she's won at majors, including the second set tiebreaker, which put this one away. Coco Gauff saw a tiebreaker in the third set. She trailed 5-3 in the third, was down in the third set tiebreaker before winning the final 6 points of the match to rally back from the brink of losing.
2: Well, I mean, I'm just trying to take it 1 point at a time. Honestly, Roland Garros, I was 2 points away from winning at one point. So for me, I was just thinking about, okay, I can definitely turn this around. And I felt like I was having a lot of chances in the break opportunities, and I just wasn't quite converting them. So I was just keeping the faith that eventually I'll get my one break. And once I got that, I was able to relax. And obviously tiebreaker is always nerve-wracking, but I don't know, just keep trying to chop and chop and make the lead not as big of a gap. And that was the focus.
1: And she advances out of round two at Wimbledon. Back to baseball. Giants, Diamondbacks.
3: Kavanaugh on deck. Runner at first. Lee the pitch. Vercoto, high drive. Left field. And this one gone. Second home run of the inning. And that was a bolt from Vercoto. His fourth already. 3-0 Giants.
1: And BR with the call. Giants a 6-4 win over the Diamondbacks. Athletics beat the Dodgers 7-1. Shohei Ohtani 0-5 with 2 strikeouts in the loss. 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
0: Number 5.
1: The U.S. is on the verge of a national celebration this weekend. Wednesday to our north, Canada Day. And a career milestone, technically a career first, for Sean Keyes. 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
5: 1-0 to Keyes, who's hit high in the air. Left field, backing up Taylor, turns at the wall, it is out of here! Sean Keyes has a major league home run, and it's 5-0 Blue Jays!
6: And he is pumped up running around those bases. What a moment for him on Canada Day.
0: Number 4.
1: Phillies have played the Pirates 6 times this season. They've won 5. 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
7: 1-0. Swung on. Hit high. And deep. Center field. Manga back to the track. To the wall. It's gone. Into the hedges. Alec Baum dead center field. It's his 10th of the year. It's a 2-run shot, and the Phillies now lead it 10-6 here in the bottom of the 8th.
0: Number 3.
1: Cleveland beats the Rangers, putting up a crooked number in the second. WTAM.
6: Mackenzie Gore, hands just below the chest, sets, fires. Swung on, hit high in the air to deep right. Durant's back, track, whoa!
1: There are crooked numbers, and then there are crooked numbers. Cubs Radio Network.
8: Dansby Swanson, the batter. Hits a fly ball into deep left center. Back toward the wall. Grand slam. Dansby Swanson with a grand slam to left. He has 3 home runs and 8 runs batted in for the day. And the Cubs lead 22-3.
0: Number 1.
1: 3 homers on Wednesday for Swanson. And yet another for Junior Caminero. 620 WDAE.
9: And now the hottest man on the planet, Junior Caminero. And the first pitch to him. High drive deep to left field. He's done it again. Over the bullpen and left. A first pitch. 2-run homer by Junior Caminero. And the Rays have a 2-0 lead right from the jump.
1: He'll be 23 next week. Youngest player since 1900 to homer in six consecutive games. Nationals a 10-2 rout of the Red Sox. Boston's 8-run loss tied for their worst at home this season. He scored, but he was seeing red. That's next. SportsCenter All Night. It's ESPN Radio.
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26: U.S. soccer looks to continue their World Cup run as they face Bosnia.
27: Matt Priest was never really tested. This was a big boy performance from Mauricio Pochettino, and one that I think he should be very proud of his men for.
26: A blockbuster trade in the NBA.
28: They still have questions to fill to really make this a truly competitive roster against the best of the league, but right now they just got a big fish.
26: Two of baseball's best pitchers toe the rubber in Philly.
29: Wheeler kicks the pitch. Swing and a miss. Got him. Breaking ball. And Griffin becomes the ninth strikeout victim of the night for Zach Wheeler.
26: The slumping Yankees look to snap their six-game skid.
30: Drilled down the left field line. High enough. See ya. A home run for Rosario.
26: Plus, all the latest news from Wimbledon.
1: Obviously, a tiebreaker is always nerve-wracking, but just keep trying to chop and chop and make the lead not as big of a gap, and that was the focus.
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2: 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Yeah, big weekend coming up for America. Birthday celebrations, concerts, fireworks, you name it. And still a national team to pull for in the World Cup. U.S. with a 2-0 shutout of Bosnia on Wednesday. Anything but a cakewalk. U.S. getting a goal from Balogun in the 45th minute. Then he's sent off in the 64th minute with a red card. Team USA playing down a man for the final half hour plus. They do get a goal off a direct kick in the 82nd minute from Malik Tillman and pull out the 2-0 win. ESPN analyst and former U.S. men's national team coach Jürgen Klinsmann.
3: Well, I'm absolutely deserved win, and 2-0 is always a special result, obviously, for the U.S. men's national team. Fantastic going through to the round of 16 now. Winning this knockout match is kind of psychologically extremely important. I think they were very professional. They were focused. They were smart in many occasions. They leave aside maybe the red card, and they got the job done. I mean, it's fantastic. I think it gives them even more confidence now going into the next knockout, a big match against Belgium. This was really fun to watch this U.S. team, that they didn't let Bosnia into that game at all. You know, they dictated the tempo. They kept on going. And even after the red card then for Balogun, they kept going and looked for a second goal. So there's so many positives to take away from this game. It really gives you the feeling that there's far more to come.
2: U.S. wins, but about that red card for Balogun.
3: It looks a little bit kind of unfortunate, but if you're Messi, you don't get it called, you know. But if you're Balogun, you get it called, and that will be a little bit of a disadvantage. But I think, you know, that the roster is so good. Also, Pepe coming on, or whoever plays it instead of him, they're talented enough to give Belgium a real fight and to make something happen there. I think they have absolute quality to beat Belgium. The Belgium of today, I would say, it's a different version of a Belgium than 4 or 8 years ago, or 12 years ago even. But it is doable. I think they can take so many positives away from this game. No, huge compliment.
2: Team USA getting the victory in the round of 32, advancing to the round of 16, advancing to that round for the fourth straight World Cup appearance and seventh time overall, second knockout stage win in World Cup team history, the first since 2002 round of 16 against Mexico. Balogun sent off in the 64th minute. He becomes the first player to score a goal and receive a red card in World Cup knockout stage action since Zinedine Zidane against Italy in the final in 2006. Balogun missing the final 30 minutes plus of this one. He'll have to sit out the round of 16. ESPN analyst and former Team USA members Jeff Cameron and Breck Shea.
4: You got to see maybe if there's a sub. I like how they left him in. Christian slid in the middle. Mm-hmm. Malik Tillman slid on the left. And they picked it up a notch. It didn't look like they were down a man.
2: Right.
4: Obviously, it's disappointing. I don't agree with it. But they didn't skip a beat. They kept mm-hmm. going. They were playing. They fought hard. And they even scored another goal. Actually, mm-hmm. two. One was called back. One was a great finish.
5: But they stepped up as a team. It gave them a little bit more energy. The questions have been, have we suffered enough? Have we endured enough pressure? We stepped up, we rise to the occasion, mm-hmm. and we showed what Americans are all about. As a unit, we fought for one another, and it was a beautiful thing to watch.
2: The call itself, what do you think?
5: That's absolutely ludicrous.
2: Okay.
5: I mean, the call was diabolical, I'm going to be honest with you. We've seen, I mean, if you look at it, there was no intention.
2: They're battling, you're flailing.
5: Yeah. You know, he's trying to step in, win the ball. The defender steps in, tries to win it. And he comes down. He's not trying to hurt or break the guy's ankle.
4: It's not malicious.
5: It's not malicious mm-hmm. whatsoever. And then all of a sudden you see that it's, then you can go back to the first you know, first game of the World Cup.
6: Yeah, there it is.
5: Messi does something. It's not called. He goes over and gives him a little pat and says, sorry, that's not called. So the inconsistency there, for me, it's just a poor decision by the referee. I think he had a nightmare of a game. They've been pretty good this World Cup.
4: I think this is where VAR gets it wrong. Like, if you watch the play live, right, it's nothing happened. It's just two people battling for the ball. Mm-hmm. It's when you take a picture of something and you look at it over and over, it looks awful. But if you try to body somebody, you take a step, you got to land, right?
6: Exactly.
4: And yes, he's going to be missed. He's going to be missed.
7: And the U.S. does advance, third ever win against a UEFA opponent in World Cup action, first since 2002 against Portugal. And Team USA now gets Belgium. And what a comeback. Belgium trailed 2-0 after the 85th minute. They become the first team. They beat Senegal 3-2 after extra time. They become the first team in World Cup history to win a match after trailing by multiple goals in the final 5 minutes of regulation. The 86th minute or later, they advance with the 3-2 win on Wednesday to get a matchup with Team USA. MLS on Apple TV analyst Keith Costigan earlier on ESPN Radio.
8: I don't think Belgium have looked good all tournament long. They don't really have a number nine. The one other thing to point out here is we played Belgium in March, and they absolutely played us off the park, beat us hands down. We're so much the better team. We look so different since then. They look so different since then. I don't think we're ever going to get a better opportunity hosting an understrength, an underwhelming Belgium team in the World Cup to move on to the quarterfinals. We have to get it done. It's going to be more difficult without Flo Balogun, but I give us every chance of, I don't even know if you'd call it upset. I guess you would because of Belgium's history, but this is the end of their golden generation, not the beginning. We're not in the primetime version of it. They're very, very beatable. They're not the team they were a few months ago. I give us every opportunity of winning and going on to our first quarterfinal since 2002.
7: U.S. and Belgium with the wins on Wednesday to force their matchup this weekend. Meanwhile, Mexico now knows who they will be playing, and it'll be England. England with a 2-1 win over Congo. England advancing to the round of 16 for the third straight World Cup, sixth time in the last seven editions. Harry Kane, both goals for England in the 75th minute and in the 86th minute. ESPN FC analyst Craig Burley and Kieran Gibbs.
9: It could have been a real shock if it wasn't for the one and only Harry Kane, who has yet again put the country on his back and got us through to the next round. Big sigh of relief, spared us some embarrassment, but I have to say we have to give them credit because they've got the job done. It wasn't easy. They've had to dig deep, but I think from a performance standpoint, we have to do much better.
10: Harry Kane's a brilliant player. It's two great goals. He's now got the record for all England goals. He's got more goals than Pele at a World Cup and all that sort of nonsense. He hasn't won a World Cup, and he's unlikely to do so because he plays for England. But let's not forget, he took a dive for the penalty as well. So he's not perfect, and England really huffed and puffed, and they struggled. They struggled defensively. They struggled in the wide areas. I was surprised he didn't bring Morgan Rodgers on, but he got away with it. He struggled in the right back position where Jed Spence struggled a little bit. There's no Trent Alexander-Arnold. Reece James is injured, but he knew that was going to happen before the tournament started. I saw nothing today from England that tells me they're going to go to Mexico City and win that game. Absolutely nothing. If you'd asked me before the tournament, Mexico, England, I would have said, I'm tipping the scales towards England because they have too much quality. The tournament has told me thus far that narrative has changed. Messi's got Argentina. You know, Brazil's got Vinicius Jr. France has got them all. But England at least can hang their hat on. Yeah. They have a brilliant, brilliant, and I mean brilliant footballer up front who not only scores goals, but he leads the team. And I jokingly talked about he fell over for the penalty or the penalty non-call, which he did. He is, without a doubt, just the guy that England are hanging their hat on to get them out of hole when they're in trouble. And they were in trouble today.
7: Harry Kane, 5 goals in this tournament, 13 for his career in the World Cup, tied now for 6th most by a man in tournament history. He passes Pele into that tie for 6th. 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
6: The Celtics are trading Jaylen Brown to the Sixers. For the Celtics, they tried to trade for Giannis. They missed out. But ever since then, they continue to have trade talks. It's something Philadelphia had to do. This was a team that was outside of the play-in.
7: It's been talked about quite a bit. Jaylen Brown now has a new home. And it's in the division, in the conference, landing with the Sixers in Philadelphia. Sixers are sending Paul George 2 first-round picks and 2 second-round selections to Boston in order to complete the deal. Boston had spent recent days looking elsewhere for a trade partner, but it's a deal in Philly that they wind up taking. Surprise? ESPN insider Shams Charania.
11: We all, behind the scenes, saw it coming that the Celtics were going to be pulling the plug on this max duo of Jaylen Brown and Jason Tatum. They've already offered Jaylen Brown twice. In 2022, they offered him for Kevin Durant in a blockbuster potential trade. Then this summer, they offered him for Giannis Antetokounmpo. And so the thought around the Celtics was either we're going to trade Giannis for a premium player, or we're going to trade for Giannis, who's a premium player, or we're going to go get an abundance of draft picks. But why now? 3 years left on Jaylen Brown's contract, and I'm told Jaylen Brown never requested a trade, and yet over the last couple weeks, they shopped him relentlessly. There were multiple conversations that the Celtics would have with teams and really solicit offers from them. And there was a big extension decision coming up on the horizon. 2 years, upwards of $145 million. That this trade is a clear indication where the Celtics stood on that. That extension was probably not coming. And if it's not coming, where does that leave you with Jaylen Brown, who has already felt disrespected multiple different times? So as I went through these and tracked these contract talks, they set the bar so high in these talks, teams just did not meet that price, and that's exactly what we saw play out.
12: As you report, he didn't demand a trade. Why not just keep him? So what can the Celtics do now? What will they look like on opening night, you think?
11: That's the explanation that everyone's waiting for. Yeah. It's like, why now when you have 3 years left on the deal? And when you shop a player the way they shopped him around the league, the word gets around, and it got to a point where teams felt like the Celtics were yearning to make a deal. So the Celtics felt that they had to get rid of Jaylen Brown at this point. They felt that they had lost early the last 2 years in the playoffs, this season and last season, that this duo, they made a calculation through this move that they did not have faith in Jaylen Brown and Jason Tatum again moving forward. So they gained flexibility through this trade, one less year on Paul George's contract. They got draft capital as well. They will continue to be opportunistic. But when you trade a player of Jaylen Brown's caliber and the return that they got, the amount of text messages I got today about that's all Jaylen Brown went for, it goes to show the way they operated these trade conversations. At the end of the day, it did hurt his trade value at the end.
7: Bit of a head scratcher around the association, and that includes ESPN analyst Kendrick Perkins.
13: First of all, this is a sad day for the Boston Celtics. And as a former Celtic, I do not approve of this trade. If you're going to trade a guy that's a top 10 player, you at least got to get back a guy that's a top 15, top 20 player. And Paul George is not that. Paul George hasn't been consistently good since I was skinny. And that's been a long damn time. When you talk about Jaylen Brown, your former finals MVP, conference finals MVP, NBA champion, coming off his best season of his career, statistically, leading this team past, you know, defeating all the odds, they were supposed to be in the tanking mode. This team finished second in the East, and I know things didn't work out like it was supposed to for us the way that the playoff run ended, but at the end of the day, if you're Brad Stevens, to me, he had already lost when he lost the Giannis sweepstakes to the Miami Heat. If you're going to jump off the porch and you're going to make Jaylen Brown available, you got to make sure you pencil in that deal. This is nothing but sloppy seconds, in my opinion. And in the way I see it, he just basically handed the Philadelphia 76ers a trip to the NBA Finals next year.
12: They're kind of got your DNA, right? They'll battle for wins. But what do you think about the Celtics now? Any hope next year?
13: Hope to do what?
12: Make a playoff.
13: Just make it to, they will make it to the playoffs, mm-hmm. but listen, it's not about just making it to the playoffs. When you talk about the Boston Celtics, when we're talking about the city of champions, It's always about winning and all. It's all about the expectations. It's all about win championships or bust. It's no in between. It's no gray area. And again, if you're going to make a move, it definitely has to be Beyonce vibes. You have to upgrade me. This is not an upgrade. No one in Boston is happy about this. And as a former Celtic, I must sit up here and say that with this move, Brad Stevens, his legacy took a hit today with this trade. And the only way he can make this right is that he got to make other moves. If I'm Brad Stevens, I want to make this right. I'm picking up the phone. I'm calling Rich Paul. I'm calling the Washington Wizards. And I'm seeing what's up with Anthony Davis. Because this is not enough. Paul George is not going to cut the mustard.
7: Paul George, a couple of first rounders and a couple of second round selections as well. Boston may not be celebrating, but America as a whole is this week. And there's one thing that's in America's DNA. It's baseball. You know who knows that? 23 and me. That's next. 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
1: 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Cubs, Padres at Wrigley. At least the Cubs were there. Padres, not so much.
2: And Dansby drives one in the air to center field. It's well hit. Back goes Merrill to the wall. It's gone. Another home run for Dansby Swanson. A three-run homer, and the Cubs take a commanding 9-0 lead.
3: Now I'm starting to feel better about the game.
2: Dansby Swanson, the batter, hits a fly ball into deep left center, back toward the wall, grand slam! Dansby Swanson with a grand slam to left. He has three home runs and eight runs batted in for the day. And the Cubs lead 22-3.
1: You heard that right. 22-3. They would hang on for a 23-3 win over the Padres. Cubs Radio Network. Dansby Swanson with that grand slam outscored the Padres himself on that one swing. Wound up hitting three home runs on the day. 23 runs for the Cubs, their most in a game since 1995 when they scored 26 in Denver against the Rockies. The 23 runs tied for the most by any team this season. Rockies actually did that in mid-June. Meanwhile, the Padres allowing 23, tied for the most in a game in franchise history. That dates back to 1977, and it was done by the Cubs, and it was done at Wrigley, as was Wednesday's. Cubs win it by 20. 23-3. They hit eight home runs, tied for the most in a game in franchise history. Oh, by the way, Cubs have won five straight games, second longest active streak in Major League Baseball. Yankees haven't had Aaron Judge on the field since May 31st. He's still on IL. Without him, New York is now 12-15. And that includes Wednesday's matchup against Detroit.
4: The 1-1. Ground ball and a base hit into right field. Green is in. Lee coming home. Throw not in time. Head first slide. Throw to second. Goes into center field. And Torkelson will score. McKinstry over to third. Three runs in for the Tigers and a 6-2 lead in the 11th. McKinstry delivers.
5: The 1-2. Strike three, ball game over, and the Yankees lose their seventh straight game, an absolutely awful stretch of baseball by the Yankees as they continue to lose. Their defense continues to be porous and not getting the hits when they need them.
1: Michael Kay on the YES Network. You heard the McKinstry two-run single and the error on 97 won the ticket in Detroit. Tigers with the 6-2 win, Tigers scoring four in the 11th to break a 2-2 tie. Yankees, as you heard, seven straight losses, longest active losing streak in baseball. Yankees manager Aaron Boone.
6: Yeah, it's been a terrible week for us. There's no way of sugarcoating it. And we're capable of way more, obviously. So, look, you're going to have stretches where it's tough, where you're missing some guys. But, you know, this was a really difficult week for us offensively and coupled with, you know, with that not playing clean enough and taking care of the ball well enough, that's what you get. You get an awful week. And, you know, as I said before, you know, they don't wait for any – there's no waiting to get back and get – like, we got to go. And, you know, hopefully we regroup on this off day and start playing better baseball this weekend.
1: Seven straight losses for New York, tied for the second longest streak under Aaron Boone, at nine in August of 2023. Another loss for the Yankees. Another long ball for the Rays.
7: And now the hottest man on the planet, Junior Caminero. Now the first pitch to him. High drive deep to left field. He's done it again. Over the bullpen and left. A first pitch. Two-run homer by Junior Caminero. And the Rays have a 2-0 lead right from the jump.
1: He's homered in six consecutive games, tying Carlos Pena for the longest home run streak in Rays history. Rays a 4-0 shutout of the Royals. 620 WDAE with the call. Guardians and Rangers.
8: Mackenzie Gore, hands just below the chest, sets, fires. Swung on, hit high in the air to deep right. Duran's back, track, wall, gone! David Fry gets that most needed huge hit. A three-run home run to right. It's a five-run.
1: Big second inning for the Guardians. They go on to a 9-4 win over the Rangers. Tom Hamilton, WTAM. Straight ahead. A lot of side eye in the NBA on Wednesday. That's next. 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
9: Hey, this is Rich Eisen. 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
15: I don't think people fully grasp what it is that the Dodgers are doing. Kyle Tucker has been an average player. Edwin Diaz has not pitched since the middle of April. Tyler Glasnow and Blake Snell are out. Mookie Betts has been bad. None of it matters. The Dodgers have overcome all of those things. They still have the best record in baseball.
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8: 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Giancarlo Stanton and the American League with one swing has tied it up.
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8: Judge back, back some more. Leaping and he caught it. Out of here. Mookie Betts. Shohei Ohtani.
14: Until a champion is crowned at the World Series.
8: 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Repeat champions for the first time in baseball in 25 years. The Dodgers are World Series champs.
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9: Joining us is Taylor Twellman right now. 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
1: Yankees drop a seventh consecutive game with their 11th inning loss to Detroit. Celtics pulling off a deal for Jaylen Brown. He goes to the Sixers. U.S. men's national team now one of the 16 left standing at the World Cup.
2: Absolute celebrations around the USA as the U.S. men's national team for the first time since 2002 have won a knockout game at the World Cup. 2-0 was the final score.
3: We expected the U.S. to beat Bosnia. They did exactly what we expected them to do. We didn't think it was going to be comfortable. It wasn't, but they got through the test very well.
4: This team didn't buckle. They didn't lose. They took it to a team like Bosnia who's playing for the World Cup dreams. This is a big boy performance by Marcia
1: Pochettino's men. U.S. with the 2-0 win over Bosnia-Herzegovina, advancing to the round of 16. United States will play Belgium in the round of 16 in Seattle. Balogun scoring the first goal for the U.S. in the 45th minute, but saw a red card in the 64th minute, so the U.S. played down a man for the last 30 minutes plus of this one. They got a goal in the 82nd minute from Malik Tillman to make it a 2-0 lead, and it's the 2-0 win that sends them to the round of 16. Former U.S. goalkeeper Casey Keller was there along with ESPN's Jeremy Schapp.
5: So, Casey, the United States not merely surviving and advancing, but you might say thriving in advancing. You're giving me a look like
3: a little bit.
5: So your impressions after this knockout stage win?
3: Well, kind of what we expected. We thought Bosnia were going to be a little gritty, going to be a little bit difficult to break down. It did take the U.S. some time to break them down. They got the goal, and then obviously the red card was frustrating and then changed the game, as you would expect that it would. Then the U.S. got a free kick, got the second goal. Bosnia had a nice little late flurry, but in the end, yeah, I mean, the U.S. did what we expected them to do, beat a team that they should beat at home.
5: What did you think about the call, the red card for Balogun?
3: I thought it was soft. I thought it was just two players kind of coming together. Yes, in slow motion, it looked more serious than it was. There was no intent. There was nothing malicious about it. It was just you stepped on a guy awkwardly, and it looked bad, and the referee went to VAR. I mean, he didn't even think it was a yellow card to start with. So that was a little definitely frustrating for the fans, but even more frustrating for the team in Balogun because, again, showed his worth with a good goal and was dangerous the whole game.
5: So they're off the schneid. They finally defeated a national team from Europe after 5 years and 10 consecutive losses in those situations. Belgium on Monday in your town,
3: yep.
5: Seattle, without Balogun, what do you think?
3: Well, this isn't the Belgium that I think we've seen over the last several years, but they're growing into the tournament, which is dangerous. You have a team that's 2-0 down and being outplayed and finds a way to come back late and win a match in extra time. We know they have talented stars. We know they can cause problems. I mean, this is a team that lost badly to this Belgian side in a friendly not too long ago. But this is a different U.S. team, and this is a different Belgian team. So at home, I still think the U.S. has a fighter's chance of getting through.
5: Second knockout stage win ever for the U.S. Yep. MNT. First time in 24 years. They are on to the round of 16. For Casey Keller, I'm Jeremy Schapp in Santa Clara, California.
1: They're on to the round of 16, but for that round, they will not have Balogun. Thanks to that red card that we saw on Wednesday earlier on ESPN Radio, Keith Costigan from MLS on Apple TV.
6: Watching on replay, I can see why the referee would give a card and talk to Flo Balogun. But the reality is the letter of the law doesn't state whether intention is there or not. It's whether you're endangering an opponent. I still think intention should play a part in that decision. But once he went to video assistant review, I knew it was going to be given as a red. And I think we all had that same thought, especially the casual fans of World Cup soccer. Can we review it? Can it be downgraded? The reason why it can't be is simply put, it would start being any big name star player gets a red card and all of a sudden it gets reneged. There'd be talk about conspiracy theories, favoritism for one country over another. One referee saw it, another saw it on video. They came together. I think they came to the wrong conclusion, but ultimately, the red card has been given. We have to move on. I watch NBA as a casual fan, and in the fourth quarter and playoff games, I'll be like, wow, that guy gets the call and, you know, it doesn't go against LeBron. There seems to be a referee leniency towards some of the bigger name players. I don't think either are red cards, by the way. I think we've seen that comparison all over X and all over social media saying, well, look, Messi didn't get a red card. Maybe he should have. I think that the way this should be worded is Messi didn't get a red card. That was correct. Flo Balogun shouldn't have gotten a red card either. And in any sport, all we want as fans and what will stop the debate is consistency. When you have the two pictures and you see how alike they are, again, we have a big lack of consistency. So it's frustrating.
1: So Team USA will play without Balogun for the round of 16. So who fills those shoes? ESPN analyst Jeff Cameron and Breck Shea.
7: I think it's got to be Pepe. He's going to step in. He showed it last game. He can run in behind. He'll make those same runs as Balogun. Obviously, Balogun's got big shoes to fill, right? He's been outstanding for the U.S., scoring goals, his unselfish running. It allows players to get, you know, in the rhythm. I think Pepe's got to, he'll have the ability to do that. And I think, you know, this team will fight together and we'll get it done. I think we need to, from 2014, we lost to Belgium. I want to see a win from these boys up in Seattle.
8: Do things change in this situation or just plug and play and everybody plays the same way? Or are there some adjustments knowing your guy's not there?
9: I think Pochettino's got everything right. So I think he's going to, I think it's a plug and play, but obviously he's the guy in the locker room. He makes all decisions. You know who will be there Monday night is Weston McKennie. He was everywhere today. He was pressing from the front. He was making runs in behind, making their back line drop, giving us space. He on and off the ball, he was unbelievable.
1: U.S. will be facing Belgium in the round of 16. Belgium rallying for a win over Senegal 3-2 in extra time after trailing 2-0 in the 85th minute. Furious rally at the end. England also moving to the round of 16 with their win over Congo 2-1. Harry Kane with both goals for England, the 75th minute and in the 86th minute. ESPN analyst Kieran Gibbs.
10: I think he had two chances today and he's put two away. Clinical, character, personality. He wants to be that guy. And he's continued to do it for the last 10, coming on 15 years now. He is colossal. Don't really know where England would be without him. I worry about England moving forward after he's gone.
1: England now moves on to face Mexico in the round of 16. That'll be Sunday in Mexico City. How big of an issue will the altitude be? ESPN FC host Dan Thomas.
11: Mate, everyone is telling me altitude, if you've ever played in altitude, you can't breathe, going up the stairs is tiring and all this sort of stuff. And these are people who've all played at the Azteca, so obviously it's going to be a key problem. But even if it was on sea level, you know, England are so rubbish, it doesn't really matter. Mexico come into this as favourites. They were great yesterday, weren't they, against Ecuador. Really lively, great energy, looked good. England have looked the complete opposite throughout this tournament.
1: Good. They get through to the round of 16 with a 2-1 win on Wednesday. SportsCenter All Night, ESPN Radio.
12: The Celtics are trading Jaylen Brown to the Sixers. For the Celtics, they tried to trade for Giannis. They missed out. But ever since then, they continue to have trade talks.
13: It's something Philadelphia had to do. This was a team that was outside of the play-in.
1: Jaylen Brown had been shopped by the Celtics. Now lands in Philly. Seems like Jaylen Brown's had Sixers on his mind lately, like after the first round loss.

0: What's up, y'all? Nick Shuley here, reminding you that each Thursday morning at 9 o'clock, the Game Time team and I help you chart the proper course to navigate the action-packed weekend in Austin, Texas with the Big Hat 4-Pack Plan of Attack. We know you love your sports, and so do we, but we also know you love to enjoy the entertainment scene in and around Central Texas and all that comes with it. 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
2: To take back a 37-year-old Paul George, who's had all kinds of injury history with over $100 million due on his contract over the next 2 years, but to trade it to a team in your division who you're almost certainly going to see in the playoffs over the next couple of years, it really has caught the league completely by surprise and is an indication that the Celtics were more desperate to get out of the Jaylen Brown business than they were to get a good trade to improve their short-term future.
3: What more could have been had by the Celtics had they held on to Jaylen Brown for however long they needed to?
2: But this is the thing. We don't know. We don't know what would have happened. But they felt like they had to make this deal now because it seemed like Milwaukee was somewhat close. I mean, Milwaukee was going back and forth on the Miami and Boston deal. I mean, only they know how close they got, but the perception was it was pretty close to Jaylen Brown essentially landing Giannis less than 2 weeks ago. And now this is a trade that generally is being viewed as completely one-sided. There's nothing that's happened in between. This is the same player who finished sixth in the MVP voting, second team All-NBA. So it is a very strange sequence of events. And frankly, you feel like there's a missing piece of information. And I wish, as someone in the information business, I could provide it for you right now. I have not been able to discover it. So I'm still looking, trying to understand it.
4: Celtics sending Jaylen Brown to Philly to the Sixers. They also make another deal. Mitchell Robinson, ESPN Shams Charania.
5: Free agent center Mitchell Robinson has reached agreement on a 3-year, $47.4 million to leave the Knicks after leading that historic championship that he played a big part in. He's going to depart them to join the rival Boston Celtics. The third year has a player option, but this is a major loss for the Knicks and a gain for a competitor. He was their top big man alongside Karl Anthony Towns. So to lose him to a competitor, no less, it was because the Knicks could not enter the second apron after owner Jim Dolan announced after the NBA Finals that the team would not be going into the second apron to maintain flexibility. So now the longest tenured Knicks player after 8 years, he was a second round draft pick, developed into a starting caliber player. Then he basically was their sixth man, part-time starter, shot blocker, rebounder. He leaves the Knicks. It's a big loss for that championship team. He joins the Boston Celtics.
4: Speaking of moves being made this week, Lakers with a handful of moves on Wednesday, including Quentin Grimes. The guard gets a 4-year, $60 million deal. Colin Sexton, 2 years, $19 million. ESPN analyst Quentin Richardson.
6: I agree. I mean, listen, anytime you got a guy like Luka, and we've seen what he does when he's healthy and he gets into the playoffs, he's a game changer. He can go, you know, supernova and lead his team, but now they're getting him the supplemental parts and the assets that he needs to be able to go forward. If they can get some depth in that bench, the Lakers could be looking like a problem moving forward. I'm interested to see how they continue to build this out.
4: 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New York's about to get busy, busier. City officials noting they are facing challenges, what with it being birthday season for the U.S., soccer season with the World Cup in town, and perhaps winning season. Maybe a smokescreen, maybe not, but there have been crews at Madison Square Garden unloading equipment and a large carpet. Temperatures in the Northeast aren't the only things heating up.
7: Each year we go from football season,
8: the Seahawks win Super Bowl 60,
7: to the offseason,
9: the Kansas City Chiefs select Montour Delane,
7: to wedding season. Only this year's wedding season includes a marriage of pop culture and pigskin, singer and scorer, a beauty, and on the football field, a beast.
8: Kelce over the shoulder, he's got the catch, he's got the touchdown!
7: Taylor Swift is about to marry Travis Kelce in one of the most anticipated and

0: celebrated weddings that this world has seen. There have been big weddings before. Princess Diana and Prince Charles, Kate Middleton and Prince William. And some of the most storied weddings have merged entertainment and sports, starting back in January 1954, when Marilyn Monroe married Joe DiMaggio. There were other notable unions over the years, Victoria and David, Georgina and Cristiano, Giselle and Tom, Sierra and Russell, and even last summer, Haley and Josh. But Swift is one of the world's biggest stars. Kelce is one of the most charismatic players in this country's most popular sport.
1: Travis Kelce's had a lot of big catches in his career. This would be the biggest.
0: Now they are about to take their own vows. This is what their fans have waited for since the couple started dating in 2023, when she showed up in a box at Arrowhead Stadium, the biggest star in a stadium that included Kelce and Patrick Mahomes. From there, their love story grew, along with the fascination that people had with them. Their relationship involved a Super Bowl ring.
2: And the Chiefs Kingdom, champions of Super Bowl 58.
0: An antique engagement ring.
3: I feel like, you know, I was on top of the world after the Super Bowl, and right now even more on top of the world.
0: And now they get ready to ring in their own new partnership. The wedding of the year, maybe the decade, maybe the century, is upon us. And right around this country's 250th birthday. This will be one of the defining celebrity events of this, or really any, era. It will be peak wedding season before it's time to get back to football season.
4: Nothing publicly confirmed by the couple, of course. Wouldn't be the first wedding at Madison Square Garden. Sly Stone was married there in the mid-70s, and there was a mass wedding ceremony in the early 80s officiated by Sun Myung Moon. Moving out of round two. That's next. SportsCenter All Night. It's ESPN Radio.
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1: 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Wimbledon, top seed Yannick Sinner advances. 95th career major match win. He gets the victory in round number two. 22 aces en route to the win. Seven seed Novak Djokovic also moving on the women's side. Top seed Aryna Sabalenka moves on in straight sets. 21 consecutive tiebreakers that she's won at majors, including the second set tiebreaker, which put this one away. Coco Gauff saw a tiebreaker in the third set. She trailed 5-3 in the third, was down in the third set tiebreaker before winning the final 6 points of the match to rally back from the brink of losing.
2: Well, I mean, I'm just trying to take it 1 point at a time. Honestly, Roland Garros, I was 2 points away from winning, at one point. So, for me, I was just thinking about, okay, I can definitely turn this around. And I felt like I was having a lot of chances in the break opportunities, and I just wasn't quite converting them. So I was just keeping the faith that eventually I'll get my one break. And once I got that, I was able to relax. And obviously a tiebreaker is always nerve wracking, but, I don't know, just keep trying to chop and chop and make the lead not as big of a gap. And that was the focus.
1: And she advances out of round two at Wimbledon. Back to baseball, Giants Diamondbacks.
3: Kavanaugh on deck, runner at first, Lee the pitch. Vercoto, high drive, left field, and this one, gone! Second home run of the inning, and that was a bolt from Vercoto. His fourth already, 3-0 Giants.
1: And BR with the call, Giants a 6-4 win over the Diamondbacks. Athletics beat the Dodgers 7-1. Shohei Ohtani 0-for-5 with 2 strikeouts in the loss. 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
0: Number 5.
1: The U.S. is on the verge of a national celebration this weekend. Wednesday to our north, Canada Day. And a career milestone, technically a career first, for Sean Keyes. 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
5: 1-0 to Keyes, who's hit high in the air. Left field, backing up Taylor, turns at the wall, it is out of here! Sean Keyes has a major league home run, and it's 5-0 Blue Jays.
6: And he is pumped up running around those bases. What a moment for him on Canada Day.
0: Number 4.
1: Phillies have played the Pirates 6 times this season. They've won 5. 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
7: 1-0. Swung on. Hit high. And deep. Center field. Manga back to the track. To the wall. It's gone. Into the hedges. Alec Baum dead center field. It's his 10th of the year. It's a 2-run shot, and the Phillies now lead it 10-6 here in the bottom of the 8th.
0: Number 3.
1: Cleveland beats the Rangers, putting up a crooked number in the 2nd. WTAM.
6: Mackenzie Gore, hands just below the chest, sets, fires. Swung on, hit high in the air to deep right. Durant's back, track, wall, gone! David Fry gets that most needed huge hit. A 3-run home run to right. It's a 5-run inning.
0: Number 2.
1: There are crooked numbers. And then there are crooked numbers. Cubs Radio Network.
8: Dansby Swanson, the batter. Hits a fly ball into deep left center. Back toward the wall. Grand slam. Dansby Swanson with a grand slam to left. He has 3 home runs and 8 runs batted in for the day. And the Cubs lead 22-3.
0: Number 1.
1: 3 homers on Wednesday for Swanson, and yet another for Junior Caminero. 620 WDAE.
9: And now the hottest man on the planet, Junior Caminero. And the first pitch to him. High drive deep to left field. He's done it again. Over the bullpen and left. A first pitch. 2-run homer by Junior Caminero. And the Rays have a 2-0 lead right from the jump.
1: Caminero will be 23 next week. That's going to do it for SportsCenter All Night. I'm Jay Reynolds. Thursday, July 2nd, birthday of Jose Canseco, the former All-Star, is 62. Certainly some head-scratching yesterday with the Jaylen Brown trade. More reaction this morning. Unsportsmanlike is next. 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
17: Jeff Ward and Ed Clements.
18: I like those picks. Not bad.
19: Thanks. Thank
18: Fairly
19: you, Dad.
18: Well
19: Thank
18: played.
19: You, Daddy.
18: Yeah, you're welcome.
19: Thank you.
18: Yeah, don't say that ever again, please. Please don't ever
19: call
18: say
19: me
18: that.
19: Daddy.
18: Stop.
19: Stop. Stop
18: it.
19: Call me Daddy Ward. That's a good one for him.
18: Don't ever say that again.
19: What?
18: Call me Dad?
19: That was a,
18: first of all, it's a show, and I don't really want to get sued, but you arrived at that?
19: Yeah.
18: Do you have a reason why, or just?
19: Nope, just came off the top of my head.
18: Yeah.
19: I like as it. Much everything does.
18: Yeah.
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21: Has there been two more soap opera drama-filled organizations over the past 5 years, Jack, than the Dallas Mavericks and the Michigan Athletic Department? Now they're coming together? I mean, my goodness, the Dallas Mavericks have gone from Mark Cuban selling the majority sale of the team to the casino magnates from Vegas, and then a trip to the NBA Finals, but then the stunning trade of Luka Doncic to the Lakers 7 months later, and everyone involved in that trade is now gone, then they're totally rebooting, and now enter Dusty May, the absolute rising star of basketball coaches, and he leaves Ward Manuel in Michigan high and dry back in Ann Arbor where, gosh, the Mavericks have had their drama. It's been scandal on top of scandal in Ann Arbor. It goes back to the football national championship with Jim Harbaugh 3 seasons ago that was preceded by recruiting scandals and Connor Stallions, only to see him jump to the NFL right after it and leave them with the gift of Sharone Moore.
22: Our basketball coaches punching other coaches in the face.
21: Yeah, and then here comes this savior Dusty May, but a couple years after that, he's bouncing.
20: 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Unsportsmanlike with Evan Canty and Michelle.
10: Absolute celebrations around the USA as the U.S. men's national team for the first time since 2002 have won a knockout game at the World Cup. 2-0 was the final score.
23: We expected the U.S. to beat Bosnia. They did exactly what we expected them to do. We didn't think it was going to be comfortable. It wasn't, but they got through the test very well.
24: This team didn't buckle. They didn't lose. They took it to a team like Bosnia who's playing for the World Cup dreams. This is a big boy performance by Mauricio Pochettino's men.
10: Good morning. morning and welcome to Unsportsmanlike here on ESPN Radio. 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I'm Michelle Smallman and CeCe, USA, USA. We are on to Seattle. The U.S. men's national team handles their business. They defeat Bosnia-Herzegovina yesterday. 2-0 is the result. And what a match from our boys in the red, white, and blue. CeCe, let's kick things off this morning with this World Cup update. 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
2: We dominated Bosnia yesterday, Smalls. Dominated 2-0, and guess what? We had two goals called back from all sides. I thought the one on Flo Balogun was a little bit ticky-tack, but whatever. We dominated yesterday's matchup with Bosnia, and now we're advancing to the round of 16, and we got Belgium on deck. Smalls, I can enjoy my 4th of July weekend, but guess what? Because we got Belgium on deck, no waffles for me for the next week. None.
10: Absolutely
2: I am
10: not.
2: Boycotting waffles until we get our win in the round of 16 over Belgium. Let's go.
10: Coast to coast, waffles should be off the menu.
2: No doubt.
10: Because what else does Belgium have? All right.
2: Exactly.
10: What else do they have
2: other
10: than waffles?
2: But
10: CeCe, this is the best that we've seen the U.S. men's national team. To think that they've won their second ever knockout stage match, as you said, on to the round of 16 to face Belgium. And the way that they played yesterday really showed me something about this group. They have been impressive throughout this tournament. They've won in a variety of ways. But when Balogun gets the red from VAR, which I thought was an incredibly crazy call for
2: terrible.
10: Him to get the red. And when we'd seen Messi earlier in the tournament with essentially the exact same play, not even get a card, for VAR to watch that video back and give Balogun the red, and the U.S. men's national team have to rally together, show some unity, really focus on defense as Bosnia was obviously attacking the U.S. in a different way. They got the job done, CeCe, in very impressive fashion.
2: No doubt about it, but it's absolutely brutal not having Flo Balogun for the round of 16. He's the top goal scorer for the U.S. throughout this World Cup, and to not have him in what he brings to the table in Seattle on Monday, it's going to be tough to overcome. But you saw the team yesterday rally. I thought Malik Tillman was awesome, not just with his ability to be able to score off the penalty kick, but also with his ability to be able to pass and facilitate. I thought it was a masterclass performance against Bosnia, and it's our first win in the knockout stage against a European team. So I'm glad that we've got the momentum in this tournament in our favor. And remember, that was something that we had a question about coming off of the loss to Turkey. I know we sat down a lot of guys because they had yellow cards. It's a situation now where I feel good about this team and how they're playing. But not having Flo Balogun is absolutely brutal, and that is going to loom large when it comes to our matchup against Belgium.
10: Balogun has been so efficient and so impactful for this team, CeCe. It's his third goal of the tournament against an expected goals ratio of just 1.3. He's just a guy that impacts this team in so many different ways. And to think that they advanced to this stage, which is so major for our country, for the U.S. men's national team, the program in general, and that they're not going to have one of their best players out there to compete is a tough pill to swallow. But what did you think of the call in general? Because when I initially saw it, the still photo looks pretty jarring, but then when you watch the video and Balogun steps on the player's ankle, it rolls over, you see that there's no intent there, or at least the way I interpreted it was that there was no malice or ill intent there. So I was very surprised that VAR watched the same video and that was the ruling that they came down with to give Balogun the red.
2: I just saw two players competing trying to get the pass. That's what I saw in real time. It didn't feel like Flo Balogun did anything malicious, but yet they decided to give him the red. I just felt like with the overall tenor of the game, it was very, very physical. And I thought that was the refs trying to get a handle on it. But I certainly didn't feel like it warranted a red. But that's exactly what the ruling was. And now we have to deal with that looming absence as we're advancing to the round of 16. But when you start looking at the overall success of the U.S. men's national team, it's been trending this way for several World Cups now. I believe this is our fourth straight World Cup when we're talking about advancing to this stage. So I think we've got a lot of momentum as an overall program, and you're starting to see the investments overall in USA Soccer start to pay dividends.
10: Well, CC, in addition to the United States beating Bosnia 2-0 to advance to the round of 16, we got a lot of NBA news yesterday. Your Lakers went shopping. Rob Pelinka, as Big Perk said, was in his Young Miami Goyard bag. We're going to get to that a little bit later. But the big headline coming out of the NBA yesterday is that Jaylen Brown and the Boston Celtics are no longer. The Celtics did move Jaylen Brown after a lot of speculation. He, of course, was floated out there as the main piece in a potential trade with the Milwaukee Bucks to acquire Giannis. That doesn't go down. Giannis heading to Miami. But here are the terms of the deal. The Celtics traded Jaylen Brown to the Philadelphia 76ers for Paul George, two first round picks and two second round picks. Those first round picks, CC, 2028 and 2031. The second round picks, 2028 and 2030. That completes the deal. What's your initial reaction to this trade? That sound coming from Philly's own Pat Costello, who seems thrilled that Paul George is out in Philly. But CeCe, your reaction is what?
2: In isolation, this move makes no sense. It doesn't. There has to be something else coming down the pike for Boston, and a future move that they're going to utilize the draft capital that they got in this trade with Philly. Because on its face, You trade Jaylen Brown for what amounts to a negative contract in Paul George, two first round picks and two second round picks. It just doesn't make sense. It doesn't, Smalls. You're talking about somebody in Jaylen Brown that won finals MVP, that's a champion, that has the most playoff wins of any player in the last 10 years. You're talking about somebody that has more regular season and postseason wins combined of any player over the last decade in the NBA. I just don't understand why the Boston Celtics would decide to take Philly up on this offer in this time and space. It just doesn't make sense. Even if this was the best trade that was available to the Celtics for Jaylen Brown, even if it was an untenable situation in which you knew he couldn't play for you this upcoming season, why trade him now? You have all of July, August, and September. The season doesn't start until October. Why trade Jaylen Brown now? Why settle for this deal now? It just doesn't make sense. So the only thing that allows me to rationalize this is if Brad Stevens and the Boston Celtics front office have a subsequent move in mind that they're going to use. They're going to turn Jaylen Brown into the combination of Paul George, Mitchell Robinson, and something else that makes you feel good about moving on from Jaylen Brown. But Smalls, I will go to the old adage in NBA circles. Four quarters does not make a dollar.
10: Mm-hmm.
2: It's hard to replace a player that has the kind of impact on both ends of the court that we've seen from Jaylen Brown. He's coming off a year in which he buoyed the Boston Celtics when Jason Tatum missed 66 regular season games. The Celtics still finished with the second best record in the Eastern Conference in a year where everybody thought was going to be a gap season.
10: That's right.
2: Because they couldn't contend. They had an opportunity to get to the playoffs. They were up 3-1 against the Sixers in the first round before they ultimately collapsed. But Smalls, Jaylen Brown gave you an opportunity to give Jason Tatum the chance to come back this past season.
10: Mm-hmm.
2: He did everything that we wanted him to do, best case scenario. And so, in a lot of ways, exceeded expectations. Had a career year. And this is what you get in return for him when you decide to trade him? It just makes me feel like Boston had no contingency if they did not land the plane with Giannis. And they could not walk the situation back with Jaylen Brown.
10: The word that comes to mind, CC, is desperate? Question mark? Because there's, as you just alluded to, there seems to be a piece of information missing. How is a guy who is 29 years old, he's going to be 30 in October, coming off a career season, he finished sixth in MVP voting, second team All-NBA, worth this? How is this the same guy that days ago we were talking about being the piece that would put the Celtics in the driver's position to land Giannis? It was very confusing to me that this is what the Celtics got in return for Jaylen Brown. And I'm wondering what the information piece is that we're missing. How did this all go down? Here's our ESPN senior NBA insider, Shams Charania.
3: So the Sixers president, new president, Mike Gansey, reached out to the Celtics, made offers in recent weeks. It's been quite some time where these talks seem to have a level of traction because the Celtics has such a high bar on a deal, right? They were thinking, if you're going to trade us Paul George, we need four firsts, five firsts. We need a player like a VJ Edgecombe. That was the bar that was set early. So there were other teams around the league that might have stopped conversations or moved on to do other deals, but the Sixers stayed with it, stood around, stayed at the party. They didn't have Irish goodbye. They didn't leave early. They stuck around. And at the end of it, they were the last team standing today. So staying engaged, staying with it, that paid dividends for the Sixers. Now, when you think about it, and Perk makes that point, when you can get a 30-year-old player who's probably got 4 to 6 years left in his prime, potentially at this level, with a 20s Tyrese Maxey, with a 20s VJ Edgecombe, that is scary for the rest of the Eastern Conference.
10: CC, we have a lot more to get into with this move between the 76ers and the Boston Celtics. Again, Jaylen Brown on the move to Philly. Coming up next. Apparently, Philly is celebrating, or at least two of our resident Philly members, Cam Pratt and Pat Costello, they are celebrating. We heard CC's reaction to this. I briefly gave you mine. Coming up next, how did the rest of the league react to this trade? You're going to hear that next here on Unsportsmanlike. But first, I want to tell you about the wellness company. 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
4: Hey, this is Rich Eisen. 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
30: Athletes Unlimited Softball is back for season two. 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Now, six teams take the field in their home markets. 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The AUSL on ESPN all season long. 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
8: Colin Hanks is here on the program. 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

0: Evan, Canty, and Michelle are unsportsmanlike.
1: The Celtics are trading Jaylen Brown to the Sixers for Paul George, 2 first-round picks and 2 second-round draft picks.
2: For the Celtics, they tried to trade for Giannis. They offered Jaylen Brown and 2 unprotected first-round picks for Giannis. They missed out, but ever since then, they didn't just stop the conversations there. They continue to have trade talks.
3: I think it's something Philadelphia had to do. I woke up this morning and I looked at the Eastern Conference and I looked at where Philadelphia was. I thought this was a team that was outside of the play-in.
4: 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If you're just tuning in, a big deal in the NBA yesterday, the Celtics agreed to send Jaylen Brown, former NBA Finals MVP, to the Philadelphia 76ers. It's a blockbuster trade. They get Paul George, 2 first-round picks in 2028 and 2031, and 2 second-round picks, 2028 and 2030, to Boston to complete the deal. Alongside Chris Canty, I'm Michelle Smallman. And CeCe, you gave your reaction last segment to this trade. I gave my reaction last segment to this trade. What is the NBA saying about Jaylen Brown to Philly and what Boston was able to get in return? Here's Brian Windhorst, our ESPN senior NBA writer on SportsCenter.
5: The league is gobsmacked at how this trade went down. I think the one thing that was becoming apparent was that Jaylen Brown's value was much lower than the Celtics thought. But the fact that they would do this trade to the Sixers at this time has the league sort of feeling like they did it under duress. This is not a trade that you would make unless you felt like you were forced to make it. And so the explanation that the Celtics will ultimately give is going to be fascinating. Not only for the price to get, take back a 37-year-old Paul George, who's had all kinds of injury history with over $100 million due on his contract over the next 2 years, but to trade it to a team in your division who you're almost certainly going to see in the playoffs over the next couple of years, it really has caught the league completely by surprise and is an indication that the Celtics were more desperate to get out of the Jaylen Brown business than they were to get a good trade to improve their short-term future.
4: A lot of strong stuff from Wendy there, CeCe. The league is gobsmacked. The Celtics made this move under duress. It caught the league by surprise. How do you interpret what Wendy just outlined there?
6: Well, here's the thing. I don't know many teams that would voluntarily close their championship window, and that's essentially what Boston did by trading Jaylen Brown. Now, the reality is this. When it comes to Jaylen Brown, I don't think the rest of the league believed that he's not a good player. Mm-hmm. What I believe is that the rest of the league understood that after Brown being dangled for Giannis didn't go through, that the Celtics were in of a situation where they were going to be forced to move on from Jaylen Brown. And they were trying to get the discount because the Celtics were going to be forced to do this move under duress. So I don't think it's about Jaylen Brown's value per se. I don't think it's about Jaylen Brown and his impact on winning or lack thereof. I think this is ultimately about the rest of the league knowing that Boston was going to have to move on from Jaylen Brown. My only question to the Celtics and Brad Stevens would be, why now? Mm-hmm. Why not wait it out? When there's blood in the water, why decide that you're going to sell low? I'm not selling low for a guy that through the course of 10 seasons made the playoffs every single year, that led a team to 6 conference finals, 2 NBA finals, 1 title. Mm-hmm. And during that span, no team had more playoff wins than the Boston Celtics. I'm not just moving on from that guy. And this feels a lot like a salary dump, the way that it went down and trading him for Paul George. I get that Jaylen Brown has 3 years left on his contract, and I get that in order to make it right, you're probably going to have to give him a 2-year extension on max money, which he'd be eligible for this fall. But Smalls, you're taking back a contract in Paul George that has 2 years left on it to the tune of $110 million.
4: Ridiculous.
6: It's ridiculous. And this guy is 37 years old. When you think about this trade in isolation, the Boston Celtics got less for Jaylen Brown than the Clippers did for the 35-year-old Kawhi Leonard. Mm. That is insane. I just don't understand this move on its face. And that's why I contend that there has to be something else coming down the pike for Boston that could go ways to justifying or rationalizing the decision to trade Jaylen Brown to the Sixers yesterday.
4: Yeah, there's a piece missing, whether it's a subsequent move from Boston or something that we don't know about, because the math is just not mathing on this one. You mentioned Paul George's age. You mentioned the contract that the Celtics have to absorb. How about the fact that he's off injured? How about the fact that he was suspended for 25 games back in January because he violated the NBA's anti-drug policy?
6: Yep.
4: The picks that you're getting in return, how does that make you better now? How does that maximize Jason Tatum right now? How do you think Jason Tatum feels this morning? And we don't know the texture of the relationship.
6: Smalls, we got to stop there. You asked an important question. How does Jason Tatum feel this morning?
4: I wouldn't be pleased.
6: Sure, but when a decision of this magnitude happens, and this is somebody in Jaylen Brown that you co-starred with in leading a team to a championship, does Jason Tatum not have a voice in this? Was he not read in to the Jaylen Brown trade? Because I got to believe that when you decide as an organization to choose Tatum over Brown, and that's essentially what this is, you damn well better make sure that Jason Tatum is on board with trading Jaylen Brown out of the organization, but also what you got coming back in. And if that's not the case, then that feels like franchise malpractice for the Boston Celtics. So you asked the question, how does Jason Tatum feel this morning? I mean, it's hard for me to look at it and say that Jason Tatum would have had an issue with trading Jaylen Brown out of the organization, because he's the guy that they chose over Jaylen Brown.
4: Mm-hmm.
6: So he has to have some say in this decision happening. And even if he did have some say in this happening, then all of a sudden it's an indictment or a referendum on Jason Tatum for going along with trading a perennial all-star at the height of his powers, somebody that helps you with winning. So either way you look at it, when it comes to the Jason Tatum of it all, it's a bad look for the player, it's a bad look for the franchise.
4: Let's drill down on that for a second, because there's so many tentacles of this move yesterday. The Celtics trading Jaylen Brown to the Sixers. They get Paul George and two first-round picks and second-round picks in return. CeCe, does this make Jason Tatum's life easier? We don't know the complete texture of the relationship between Jason Tatum and Jaylen Brown. What we do know is after this season, where Jaylen Brown was sixth in MVP voting in a season that we thought would be a throwaway for the Boston Celtics while Jason Tatum was injured, he kept them afloat. He did his job, which allowed Jason Tatum to come back and the two of them to compete for a championship. It obviously didn't come to fruition. But after that, he goes on a Twitch live stream and said this was his favorite season ever. Not the season that they won a championship, not the season that he won finals MVP. This season, which got a lot of people talking and wondering as to why this would be his favorite season. People were speculating what the relationship between JB and JT was like. But let's just look at the deal on its face. If I'm Jason Tatum, you removed my running mate here that I won with at the highest level. Okay, you're choosing me, but you're also putting a lot more pressure and responsibilities on my shoulders. You are telling the basketball world that this is my team now. Okay, it's my team. Did you make my team better? Did you put me in a better position to succeed? Are the Boston Celtics, that now I am the clear-cut face of and that I am supposed to lead back to a championship, in a better position to do so with this deal? I don't know how anybody could say yes. I don't know how anybody could say a 36-year-old Paul George, who is injured all the time, is a better replacement for Jaylen Brown. I don't know how anybody can look at these picks, the two first-round picks in 2028 and 2031, the second-round picks in 28 and 30, which are futures picks and likely won't be high in the draft, are going to be beneficial for me to do my job right now. So Jason Tatum, I'm sure, was in some way, shape, or form consulted on this, or at least he should have been as the face of the Boston Celtics. But I don't know how this has made his life easier or makes them better moving forward, CeCe.
6: Smalls, if he wasn't consulted, that's bad. If he was consulted, it's even worse. I'm just sitting here thinking about the scenarios. This is the face of the franchise, a champion. You're building around him. If you didn't talk to him, that's bad enough. If you did talk to him and he signed off on this, it's even worse. Either way, there's a lot more pressure on Jason Tatum than there otherwise would have been coming into next season.
4: Mm-hmm. Well, coming up next here on Unsportsmanlike alongside Chris Canty, I'm Michelle Smallman. Was this the best that the Celtics could do? Was this the best return that they could get for Jaylen Brown? We'll let you hear from Shyam Charania next on Unsportsmanlike.
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14: 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Leaping and he caught it. Out of here. Mookie Betts. Shohei Ohtani.
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14: 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Repeat champions for the first time in baseball in 25 years. 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
1: The Celtics agreed to trade star Jaylen Brown to the 76ers for Paul George, 2 first-round picks and 2 second-rounders.
2: The Jaylen Brown trade now puts them back in the top six conversation here.
3: This backcourt just got someone that is supercharged. They still have questions to fill to really make this a truly competitive roster against the best of the league, but right now they just got a big fish.
4: Jaylen Brown is going to be yet again an MVP candidate. The biggest question is going to remain. If Joel Embiid can be healthy, they can be one of the deadliest teams in the East.
5: That Rocky theme song coming from Pat Costello, who is from Philly, happy about the deal. Are the Celtics happy about the deal? Let's talk about it. It's Unsportsmanlike here on ESPN Radio. 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If you're just tuning in, a big move yesterday in the NBA. Jaylen Brown is out of Boston. The former Finals MVP is heading to Philly in a blockbuster trade for Paul George, 2 first-round picks and 2 second-round picks. Those first-round picks are in 2028 and 2031. Those second-round selections in 2028 and 2030. That completes the deal. This is a deal that our own Brian Windhorst said left the league gobsmacked, CeCe. They can't understand why Boston got this return for a guy who was a Finals MVP coming off a career season, who placed sixth in the MVP voting, and it's only going to turn 30 this fall. Was this the best that the Celtics could do? Here's our ESPN senior NBA insider, Shams Charania.
6: I do have to say this. The Celtics tonight believe this was the best offer that they were going to get, but I reported it earlier today. They were full-blown shopping Jaylen Brown around the league the last few days, trying to double back to teams that might not have wanted to give 3, 4, 5 first. Hey, what is your best offer now? What can you give us? Some teams felt like the Celtics were honestly yearning to make a deal today. And this is a player that has 3 seasons left on his contract. And so to be able to acquire him at this level, at the age of 30 years old with 3 years left on his deal, did send shockwaves around the NBA.
5: CeCe, they're calling around the league. They're openly shopping him. They're doubling back. It sounds like they were essentially begging teams to get this deal done. What's your reaction to what Shams just said there?
7: Yeah, I think this is madness from the Boston Celtics. I hate this deal, but that's why I said there has to be something else to it. But when you look at the finances of it, I think that that's important too to factor in, because after Jaylen Brown was dangled for Giannis, you knew the only way that Boston would make this right is if they traded him or they gave the mea culpa, the apology, and offered him the extension at max money, which he'd be eligible for this fall. So essentially, what they would be committing to is Jaylen Brown for 5 more seasons at over $300 million. And instead, new majority governor Bill Chisholm and the front office decided, we're going to roll with Paul George at $100 million over the next 2 years, as opposed to Jaylen Brown over the next 5 years at $300 million. I still don't understand it, Smalls, because if the whole goal is to optimize Jason Tatum and the rest of your core, Jaylen Brown does a lot more to help you do that instead of trading for Paul George and adding Mitchell Robinson and whatever else the Boston Celtics have planned for the rest of the summer.
5: The whole thing has broken my brain, CeCe. As you're just outlining that, I still cannot believe that the Boston Celtics got this return for Jaylen Brown. Candidly, as you guys know, I am from St. Louis. I'm the biggest Jason Tatum apologist on this show. I think Jason Tatum is awesome. I think sometimes he is underrated, in fact. But let's keep it a buck, as you like to say. Jaylen Brown has been the stabilizing force for this team. Jaylen Brown has been the consistent force on this team. Jaylen Brown not only was deemed to be the best player in the Boston Celtics championship run when they needed him the most last year, and what was considered a year that the Celtics wouldn't even be competitive. He said, okay, watch this. And he kept them afloat. He was in the MVP conversation all season long. I know that the Boston Celtics kind of like to move quietly, and maybe they didn't like the way that Jaylen Brown was more vocal about certain things. Maybe they didn't like the live streams. Maybe they didn't like some of the commentary. But even if that's the case and there's some friction there from a personality standpoint, from a business standpoint, and from a basketball standpoint. I still cannot understand how we went from days ago thinking, wow, the Celtics are going to throw Jaylen Brown in a deal for Giannis. That's certainly going to be the finishing piece that allows him, Giannis to go to Boston, because how are the Bucks going to turn that down?
7: Yeah.
5: There's something missing here, CeCe, whether it's something about the Jaylen Brown Boston Celtics relationship that we're not completely aware of, something, from a basketball standpoint that the league is looking at that we're not aware of. I just can't fathom that this is the best that the Boston Celtics could do in return for Jaylen Brown. Here's our ESPN senior NBA writer Brian Windhorst on what the Celtics were able to get.
8: This is the thing. We don't know. We don't know what would have happened, but they felt like they had to make this deal now because it seemed like Milwaukee was somewhat close. I mean, Milwaukee was going back and forth on the Miami and Boston deal. I mean, only they know how close they got, but the perception was it was pretty close to Jaylen Brown essentially landing Giannis less than 2 weeks ago. And now this is a trade that genuinely is being viewed as completely one-sided. There's nothing that's happened in between. This is the same player who finished sixth in the MVP voting, second team All-NBA. So it is a very strange sequence of events. And frankly, you feel like there's a missing piece of information. And I wish, as someone in the information business, I could provide it for you right now. I have not been able to discover it. So I'm still looking, trying to understand it.
5: So even Wendy doesn't have the information we're looking for, CeCe.
7: Yeah, this doesn't feel right. But here's the thing, Smalls. Even if Jaylen Brown was difficult to deal with, that's what the money is for. Mm. That's what your coaches get paid for. That's what

0: What's up, y'all? 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
2: It just doesn't make any sense to me.
3: It doesn't make any sense to me either.
2: But guess what? Their misfortune is the Sixers' gain. Mm-hmm. Because now when you add Jaylen Brown to Tyrese Maxey and Vijay Edgecombe, you all of a sudden have the makings of a squad that could be top four in the Eastern Conference. If we're power ranking the East right now and assuming health for everybody on the board, I got the Sixers as the second best team behind the New York Knicks. I got it, the Knicks, then the Sixers at number two, the Boston Celtics third, the Pacers fourth, Cavs fifth, and the Raptors sixth. That's how I'm looking at the Eastern Conference. That's what this move does for the Philadelphia 76ers.
3: Let's drill into that more next, CC. We've talked a lot about the Boston Celtics side of this, but what about Philly? What does this move make the Sixers? We'll dive into that. Plus, we want to hear from you. If you're a Celtics fan, if you're a Sixers fan, this is a blockbuster deal. It's confusing not only to CC and myself, but apparently to the entire NBA. How are you feeling about this trade? 888-SAY-ESPN. That's 888-729-3776. We'll examine the Philly side of this and your calls next on Sportsmanlike.
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1: Maxey with the rebound. 30 points, 10 boards, 7 assists, and the comeback's complete. The 76ers, down 3-1, have come all the way back to beat the Boston Celtics, forced to play Game 7 without Jason Tatum, and Philadelphia is on to New York City for Round 2 against the Knicks.
2: 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Again, Jaylen Brown on the move. He is leaving the Boston Celtics. He's headed to the Philadelphia 76ers. Yep. In return, Boston gets Paul George, 2 first-round picks, and 2 second-round picks. We've been confused by the nature of this deal. We've been confused by the thought that this is the best that the Boston Celtics could get for Jaylen Brown, a former finals MVP, a guy coming off a career year, who finished 6th in the MVP voting, who's turning 30 in the fall. So we're wondering, what piece of information could we be missing here? We know that Jaylen Brown was outspoken. We know that perhaps the Boston Celtics didn't like that at times. But from a basketball standpoint, how did they view Jaylen Brown? Here's Brian Windhorst, our ESPN senior NBA writer, and of course, host of the Hoop Collective podcast, on what the Celtics thought about Jaylen Brown.
3: Look, I just know that the Celtics felt that even though Jaylen Brown was talking about himself for MVP, or there was this MVP campaign for Jaylen Brown, the Celtics did not feel that Jaylen had the best season on their team. And I don't mean Jason Tatum. I'm talking about they felt that Derek White had a better season.
4: Despite the fact he had a poor shooting season.
3: I agree.
4: But they felt he impacted winning the most.
3: And the statistics that people use to analyze.
4: Yeah, on, off, and whatnot.
3: Said that.
2: CC, Jaylen Brown finished 6th in MVP voting this season. He was 2nd-team All-NBA. He led the Celtics to a 56-win season, again in a year that everyone thought they wouldn't be competitive. He averaged 28.7 points, 6.9 rebounds, and 5.1 assists per game. That matches or exceeds all his prior career highs. And the team that he played for thought that Derek White had a better season than him.
5: That's ridiculous, Smalls, and I hate that. And we got to stop with the Jaylen Brown smear campaign just because the Boston Celtics decided that they didn't want the headache anymore of dealing with him. Jaylen Brown was the guy that all the opponents circled in terms of who they have to stop first. It wasn't Derek White.
2: Right.
5: So you can say the advanced metrics say that Derek White had a better season or had more impact on winning or had a better plus-minus, all that garbage. All I know is this. Jaylen Brown was the focal point of every opponent's defense when they were trying to stop the Boston Celtics offense. Jaylen Brown was 2nd in the NBA in terms of points off of drives last season. Jaylen Brown has been awesome for the Boston Celtics. He was a finals MVP. He led you to a championship when a lot of people didn't think that the tandem of Jaylen Brown and Jason Tatum wouldn't work. The only reason that you're starting to hear all of this slander come out now is because the Boston Celtics had no choice but to trade Jaylen Brown after they swung and missed on what was trying to trade for Giannis Antetokounmpo. The Celtics messed this up, and now they are slandering Jaylen Brown's reputation, both professionally and personally, in attempt to save face. And I ain't going for it. The Boston Celtics messed this up. This is a masterclass in star player mismanagement as far as the NBA goes. And they are getting pennies on the dollar for this trade.
2: Well, we want to hear from you. 888-SAY-ESPN. That's 888-729-3776. If you're a Sixers fan, if you're a Celtics fan, weigh in on this one. First, we have Richie P, who's tuned in on ESPNU in Ohio. He's a Celtics fan. Richie, talk to us. It's a safe space. How you feeling?
6: Hey, y'all. I'm not just a Celtics fan. I'm born and raised in Boston. It says Laker hater on my birth certificate. That's how my blood runs green. This is the worst trade since Babe Ruth went to the Yankees. I cannot understand why they did this to this man. Like, I agree with CeCe. they can't disparage his name like that. He was a savant in school. He has a master class in how to act without getting in trouble. He's a good basketball player, but a better human being. I'm standing in my man cave looking at my 6 foot fat head of Paul Pierce on the wall. Mm-hmm. I am sick to my stomach.
2: Sick to his stomach, CeCe.
5: No, Richie's got it right. And here's the thing, Smalls, to echo his sentiments. Jaylen Brown, at the end of his career, he warrants putting his jersey in the rafters in Boston.
2: Mm-hmm.
5: That's the type of player that we're talking about. So when you have an all-timer in your franchise's history, especially a franchise that has the rich history that the Boston Celtics have, if you have a player who over the last decade produced enough, won enough, that warrants you putting his jersey in the rafters, how can you trade him when he's 30 years old and get that kind of return? That is completely unacceptable. Forget about what you think about the advanced metrics, mm-hmm. the analytics, and all that other stuff. If you just think about it in the context of Jaylen Brown, finals MVP, champion, produced at a high enough level that warrants us putting his jersey in the rafters in TD Garden. We traded him for a negative contract in Paul George and 2 first-round picks and 2 second-round picks. That's all we got. Yes, Miles, this is a miss. And think about it. The Boston Celtics, they were the ones that set the bar when the Giannis trade fell through and said, we want a minimum of 4 first-round picks for Jaylen Brown. This is not 4 first-round picks for Jaylen Brown. If you really want to boil it all down, it's really 1 first-round pick for Jaylen Brown, because you have to give somebody a first round pick just to take the negative contract that is Paul George's deal.
2: Mm-hmm.
5: So, like, this is an embarrassment for the Boston Celtics. And new general manager Mike Gansey for the Philadelphia 76ers, he's already done a better job than his predecessor, Daryl Morey, and he ain't been on the job for a full season yet. He's already done a better job. He traded for Jaylen Brown, and he signed Dean Wade. When you look at the starting five for the Philadelphia 76ers, it's pretty damn good. So I would just say that, if you're Boston, there's no world that exists where you can justify this trade. And now, not only are you trying to do spin and damage control when it comes to the PR of it, now you're also going to have to do damage control when it comes to matching up against the Philadelphia 76ers in years to come. Because when Jaylen Brown walks back into TD Garden, you best believe he's going to have steam coming out of his ears.
2: So I'm glad you brought that up, because remember when it first was revealed that his name was floated out there as part of the Giannis deal, there was a video that circulated where Jaylen Brown said, "You're turning me into a monster." Think about the chip that is going to be on his shoulder in Philly. Okay, you didn't want me. You shot me not once but twice, and you ultimately shipped me out of Boston for this. Okay, let me show you what's up. And I have one more thing to say on this, CC. Richie brought up an interesting point when he talked about Jaylen Brown, the person. Regardless of what the Celtics perhaps didn't like about him or some friction that exists, this is someone that not only brought you success at the highest level, but that was a good co-face of your franchise. This is a brilliant person who spoke with the media. This is someone that impacted your community in a positive way. I know that this is strictly basketball and some of that stuff doesn't get weighed, but this is someone that focused on underserved youth in the area, focused on financial literacy for communities that could have used the education. He was a very good Celtic. So to think that they would move with such desperation to get him out of there, I just can't make sense of this. I cannot make sense of the deal.
5: Can I ask you a question? Did Philadelphia and Boston trade Jaylen Brown for A.J. Brown? Just saying. Fire minds want to know.
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16: 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Rise and grind, Austin. It's game time, where E. Hogan and Jack deliver blistering hot takes, unfiltered Longhorns truth, and the biggest stories in sports before your coffee's even cold.
17: I woke up to the morning sky first.
18: That is right, ladies and gentlemen. It is 6 a.m. on a Thursday, and that means it is game time. Day away from your 4th of July weekend. It's our last show of the week. Very excited for the 3-day weekend, celebrating the 250. Shoot us a text. Let us know what your plans are for the weekend. Hopefully you have it off like us. My name is Jack Farrell. I'm filling in a more major role today. Aaron Hogan out. He will be out today. Monday and Tuesday of next week, we're all off tomorrow, but I am joined here by my friend. I can't get away from these Hogans. Nolan Hogan in the booth. How we doing this morning, buddy?
11: I'm well. How are you, brother?
18: I'm doing great. Great night last night out at Little Woodrow's. We were having our pregame party for Team USA, watching Senegal and Belgium. That game was crazy. Little ball don't lie on the penalty at the end of that game. I mean, England. How about England and the Democratic Republic of the Congo? That game was fantastic. And, of course, Stars and Stripes. Getting ref showed. FIFA's not ready. FIFA's not ready for American dominance.
11: FIFA doesn't like the U.S.
18: FIFA doesn't like the U.S. Everybody's saying it. I'm hearing it from all over the world. We've got all the highlights for you. We got some of the Harry Kane. How about Harry Kane, the captain for England? 2 goals. Crunch time. They were down the whole game. Ended up pulling out the victory. Going to face Mexico. How about England and Mexico from Mexico City in the round of 16? That is going to be an environment of environments for sports.
11: It's going to be pretty electric.
18: The altitude. I don't know if England's going to be able to handle that crowd, that altitude. They've been tight all game. I mean, with all this whole World Cup, it seems like they've been playing tight. And, of course, you know, don't come after us. I'm not the biggest soccer guy in the world, but I am coming to it. I'm looking through. I'm trying to figure out my Premier League team coming up because it's nice. All the games are played in the afternoon. Get home after the show. I have nothing to do.
11: Yeah.
18: I want to watch some sport.
11: It's become more fun to follow. That's
18: for sure. And I mean, we got Americans all over. I got to see where my guy Holland is on Man City. I like Oasis. I might pick Man City.
11: Yeah.
18: I like the Beatles. I might pick Liverpool, but I don't think you're allowed to pick Liverpool. I think that's like picking the Yankees.
11: Yeah. I mean, that's like the harder part about being a soccer fan is there's so many leagues.
18: Right.
11: It's like so many teams you can choose from that don't even have anything to do with each other.
18: Do they play ever? There's a league where they do. See, this is how ignorant we are on soccer, but we're coming. And, you know, I would love for some Englanders and some of these other European countries to get into baseball. I know basketball is becoming a more and more global sport. Of course, all the best players in the world are from the Balkans or from France at this point. And speaking of basketball, crazy day in soccer. How about also a crazy day in baseball? We'll discuss it. Jaylen Brown, he's a Philadelphia 76er. Paul George, nobody likes this trade. Everyone's shocked that Boston would do it. How toxic did it get in Boston that it would even get to this point? But hey, Spurs made some moves, some solid moves. Nothing that's going to wow you. Probably takes them out of the LeBron James sweepstakes. We'll get you the latest on that. We have seen the Los Angeles Lakers be made in Luka Doncic's image. We have all that for you. Of course, we're going to continue our SEC football countdown ahead of media days here coming up in coming weeks. 2 more teams for you. We're getting out of the dregs. Sorry to those programs, but some teams that could actually make some noise in the SEC coming up. Maybe not today, but definitely into next week. But we've got it all for you. It's a beautiful, what's today, Thursday? It's July 2nd. We've got some You Don't Know Jack coming up. We've got some fun alien-related stuff. Today is World UFO Day. Got more on that coming up. Nick Shuley's going to join the show to talk about some Team USA. We'll hear the highlights coming up here in a minute. Mark Higgins is going to join us later on for the Big Hat 4-Pack Plan of Attack. But of course, right now, going to get it rolling with our friend Patrick Osborne. He's got all your news headlines and more.
19: Patrick Osborne with the 102.7 ESPN Sports Update. Coming off a pretty busy June for the Texas Longhorns, that saw just south of a dozen commitments for the month. University of Texas has kept up the momentum heading into July with yet another one for the 2027 class. 4-star cornerback Brandon Sherrard has announced his commitment to the program, making the choice over Oklahoma and LSU. Sherrard hails from Pearland. He made a number of visits to Austin both in the fall and the spring. 24/7 Sports has him at number 21 in the nation for cornerbacks and the number 30 overall prospect in the state of Texas. More injury news for the Houston Astros. Looking like Reynel Delgado may land on the injured list after exiting yesterday's clash with the Twins in the fifth inning. Took a bad hop off of second base into his right hand, leading to a dislocated finger. Manager Joe Espada expects him to be okay, though.
20: They went in there and they put the finger back in place, and x-ray show there was no fracture, so he's going to be pretty sore.
19: Audio courtesy MLB.com. The Astros with the 8-3 loss to the Twins. The Texas Rangers also took a loss to the Guardians 9-4. They're now level with the Mariners at the top of the AL West. But a little closer to our neck of the woods, the Round Rock Express pulled out a 6-5 win to begin their series with the Albuquerque Isotopes. And the San Antonio Spurs have added a new name to the roster. Forward Tobias Harris has agreed to a 2-year, $31 million contract after spending the last couple of seasons with the Detroit Pistons. Harris averaged 13.3 points, 5.1 rebounds, and 2.5 assists in 27.7 minutes per game this past season. And there are your headlines. Patrick Osborne for Sports Anytime. Go to 1027ESPN.com.
18: That's right. Toby's a Spur. Tobias Harris, come on down to the Alamo City. He bolsters the forward room. He probably walks in and starts at power forward. If not, hey, you signed a fifth option. I think you made your team better, but we will have more on that in a minute. First, Nolan, I think it's time we hit the opening tip. Let's talk some World Cup. I'm getting the fever. I was skeptical that it would come, but I have gotten the World Cup fever. Was watching these games here at work, was watching them when I got home. And here, hit me with that Sports Center theme, and we can get some sports talking here going on a Thursday. That is right. Three games yesterday, and all of them were excellent, especially if you're British, Belgian, or American. England got it going first. Live from Mercedes-Benz Stadium in Atlanta, the Democratic Republic of the Congo got it rolling early. Scored a goal. England's been tight. I mean, I always talk about the pucker factor in sports. There's always a team, Nolan, I think we remember it with our 2019 Astros. It's like if they ever got down, you never really felt like they were going to be able to get up off the deck there because they had the expectation. And sometimes when you know you have all the expectation in the world, you get nervous, right? And it just feels like that is what we were dealing with England for a lot of this. But then in the 75th, yeah, go ahead.
11: Sometimes these veteran teams, they get these ideas of their fan base is just putting a lot of pressure on them because they've been there, done that, and they expect to see the same thing, the same results. But that's not how sports work.
18: Yeah, and what's that song that England had in the 90s? 30 Years of Hurt? Well, that was the 90s. 60 years of hurt. And now they're top five in the FIFA rankings in the nation. We're here in the round of 32. They're huge favorites in this game. But, you know, Congo was also a hot upset pick. But here we go. Heading into the 75th minute, Nolan, you got that roadcast for you. I came prepared with sound. I'm ready for this. Here we go. The captain, Harry Kane, to the rescue.
0: Osaka to Eberechi Eze. The Arsenal double act make it a triple. Here's Declan Rice hoisting the cross. Didn't go out. They're appealing for it. The Congo substitute says the cross to Kane. He scores! England's saviour! England's captain! Harry Kane in the nick of time!
18: I mean, I can't say it any better. Harry Kane, the captain, the saviour in the nick of time. And that comes after a game where, I mean, Congo is just defending. They take the early lead. It seemed like they were like, all right.
11: Just hold on.
18: Miracles in the bag. Let's sit down on this thing. And credit to them. I mean, this is the 75th minute. This is late into this ball game, into this match. And, you know, just nice play by Harry Kane, nice play by England. And then a few minutes later here into the 86th minute, Harry Kane bags his brace, gives England the late lead. This is from Fox Sports.
0: A heroic moment for the DR Congo goalkeeper, Harry Kane. Still Harry Kane! Oh.
18: First one, he scores on a header. The second one, a laser beam into the back of the net to give England the 2-1 lead. It got a little testy there late. You know, Congo had their chance to try and equalize that thing, but no, not to be. England moves on. And as I said, July, I want to say 5th. Let me pull up the schedule. Yeah, July 5th at 7 p.m. That'll be on Sunday. Mexico and England. That is, I mean, just talk about sports environments. That will be in Mexico City. And, yeah, round of 16. We've separated the wheat from the chaff at this point, and we'll keep it rolling. Then into the afternoon, it was Belgium and Senegal. Senegal took a 2-0 lead, which, I mean, Belgium was huge favorites in this one. And America fans, Team USA fans looking around like, hey, man, if we can get past Bosnia and Herzegovina, we might be able to get Senegal. That is a favorable matchup here into the the round of 16, but no, Belgium comes screaming back, ties it 2-2, and then a late penalty. It was controversial. I was sitting in the little Woodrows with our guy Josh watching this game, and it was controversial. We'll say it was a controversial call. He's the soccer guy. I'm not. He said, hey, we'll see. And I said, you know what? Ball don't lie. Ball did not lie. Belgium sticks it. They win at 3-2. They advance to face the winner at the time of USA and Bosnia.
11: Yeah, this World Cup's been very entertaining, and just the big names that you're hearing, Messi, Mbappe, and Ronaldo. Harry Kane is one of those guys that silently slides under the radar.
18: Yeah.
11: He's got 13 World Cup goals in his career, and he's at the tied for the top six in World Cup goals, and he's right behind him. Yeah, almost half the goals in all their games.
18: Talking about passing Pele.
11: Yeah.
18: I don't know very many soccer players. I know Pele.
11: I know Pele. Amazing.
18: But into the 7 o'clock, Team USA getting a rolling against Bosnia and Herzegovina. Don't think it's fair we had to play two countries. That's neither here nor there. Just kidding. It's one country with two names. Bosnia, 2-0. The USA wins it. Of course, Valerin Balogun, an American citizen, baby. Ask the Supreme Court this week, am I right? But it takes the lead. Here in the 45th minute, it was back and forth, 0-0. You know, the USA had the ball on their final third for most of the game at this point, but here we go.
1: Also would go long. Team Ream, only man there, able to steer it to Adams. Flicks it along Tillman. It's got Balogun making a run off him. Can he get around to that ball? They're going to flush it. Balogun scores! Full Balogun! First to react to the deflection. He'll do the LeBron celebration. Yo. It's 1-0 U.S.
18: Into the silencer, the chest beating, calming the crowd down. But hey, it took a Team USA bounce. It did. He led it through the middle. Deflected off of the Bosnian, then right into it set up a great shot for Balogun. Then, later in the match, I think 64th minute, I don't have that part written down in front of me, but brutal. I mean, no call on the field. They go to the VAR. Balogun steps on this guy's leg. He's scored a goal in every game he's played in. Yeah. Did not play against Turkey.
11: Real brutal call. Like, even in the replay and in real time, it looks like the Bosnian player runs in his path and his foot goes directly into the guy's ankle, as you're watching on the replay right now.
18: They have it right here on SportsCenter. Red card in the 64th minute. That's an automatic suspension. And if you're like me, I'm trying to get into this soccer thing. And I think it's going pretty well. Having a good time. Got to pick out my Premier League team next, or La Liga, Bundesliga. I don't know where I'm headed, but I'm watching some soccer. That's the point. Flo Balogun, he has scored 3 goals in 3 matches for Team USA, and they will not have him against Belgium, by far the best team Team USA will have played in this World Cup so far. The thing I have seen is, like, I saw it and I was like, I don't know enough to know how mad I should be right now. Went to social media. Everyone's pretty mad about it. We're going to have Nick Schuele on, and that's the first thing we're going to ask. I'm like, hey, how bad was it? Just from what I can tell, it's not that it was called a red card. It was that it was called a red card after the game, the level of physicality that the game had featured up to that point.
11: Right.
18: Right.
11: Handsy, physical.
18: Right. It was the amount of things that could have and maybe should have been yellows that were let go, which leads you to believe, yeah, probably not a red card here. Also, a no call on the field to review all the way to a red card. That's where people were upset. But hey, did step on him. Did get the spikes into him. So Team USA will be without their top goal scorer. And you could tell for the rest of the game. And at that point, even if they don't, you're not thinking about moving on yet. You're thinking about this game because now you're down to 10 players.
11: Yeah, when you hear the announcer say it's by the book. If your boot makes contact with the backside of somebody else's leg, it's a red card.
18: Right.
11: And the other conspiratory thing that people are bringing up is Messi had a situation like this
18: pop
11: up in their game where he stepped on somebody's leg and nothing happened.
18: That's right. And this goes back to arguments that I was having with texters. And please text in, 512-834-1027. We'll get to you. Happy to have you here on a Thursday morning. Hope you're enjoying the show. It's nice to see you. About Victor Wembanyama in the NBA playoffs.
11: Yeah.
18: I was like, hey, if you elbow somebody in the neck, how many players are in the NBA? 250? Something like that? 248. Yeah, 248, 245 of them get suspended.
11: For sure.
18: And that's life. You know, they're different rules for different people. It's part of it. You know, certain people can get away with certain things that other people can't get away with. It's just true. And that Flo Balogun is not Lionel Messi. At times he has looked like Lionel Messi, but he is not Lionel Messi, who is arguably the greatest player of all time.
11: Right.
18: So that's where it goes for Team USA. But hey, they still had to finish this game. Down to 10 men. They're up 1-0. It's the 82nd minute. Malik Tillman. Get a call. Sets up a free kick. 81 minutes, 30 seconds. Here we go.
1: Tillman!
18: So there we go. Malik Tillman makes it 2-0. That would be the final score. And that was huge. I mean, there was still plenty of time left. You know, once you're playing a desperate team, an animal that knows it's cornered in Bosnia, they're going to come at you with everything they have. And they did. But Team USA, coming into this tournament, everyone was talking about Team USA's defense. I couldn't tell you whether or not that's right or wrong, but I feel like they've defended pretty well. Get out of Turkey doesn't count. They weren't playing anybody in that game. And Turkey, I mean, was probably the most talented team in the group, and they didn't get out of it. So Team USA moves on, got the World Cup bracket. They will play Belgium here in the round of 16. So Team USA into the Sweet 16. It's been a miracle run, but they've got a heck of a mountain to climb before they can think about the round of 8, because they will most likely be without Valère and Balogun into this round of 16. And as far as I can tell, FIFA's pretty staunch on no appeals on this. You know, you can appeal a flagrant in the NBA, you can appeal a technical in the NBA, and oftentimes they get removed. It does not sound like that will be something that happens, but hey, you're going to throw everything at the wall, right? Yeah. But expect your top goal scorer to be gone in the round of 16.
11: Well, the positive thing U.S. fans can look forward to is they finished the game strong. They scored in the 82nd minute, and they gave 10 minutes of extra time, and not another goal was scored. And Bosnia was really pushing for it. They were trying to push the pace and keep the ball on the U.S. side, and U.S. just held it down. It was really good closeout for the U.S.
18: I thought so, too. I mean, iconic for Tillman. He gets that. Yeah. The Malik Tillman gets the free kick. Balogun gets the goal. It's the LeBron silencer. And we've got more. Soccer doesn't stop, man.
11: Got a couple more weeks left.
18: I think we go until the 15th, 16th, something like that. But today, I mean, Spain and Austria. Spain, another one of those favorites. That'll be at 2 o'clock. All these games are on Fox. And Portugal and Croatia got old man Ronaldo out there against Croatia.
11: Old Cristiano.
18: And then Switzerland and Algeria. I don't know any of the players on them. But hey, those games will be played in Canada. Inglewood, California for Spain and Australia. Then Portugal and Croatia will be in Toronto. Switzerland and Algeria will be in Vancouver. How about that? Then coming up this weekend, Australia versus Egypt, Argentina, Messi getting back out there against Cape Verde, and then Colombia and Ghana. You have Canada and Morocco, Paraguay and France. That'll be a good one on the 4th of July, but you have to watch baseball on 4th of July. None of this soccer stuff. I'm just kidding. I'll probably watch these games. I don't know if the MLB is going to bother televising any games on 4th of July because they never seize the moment properly. Because that's Rob Manfred's MLB. It's all right.
11: You probably have to pay an extra subscription for 4th of July baseball.
18: Yeah, probably. But Sunday, I mean, by the time we come back to you, I mean, half the teams will be eliminated at that point. Brazil and Norway? Brazil, the soccer powerhouse against Erling Haaland and Norway?
11: That's going to be a barn burner.
18: That'll be in, what that'll be in the Meadowlands. But yeah, I assume they're not burning any barns.
11: No.
18: Something about a chippy?
11: Oh, a chippy match?
18: Fizzy wicket. And then Mexico and England, as we've said a couple of times, 7 o'clock at Estadio Banorte in Mexico City, Mexico. That'll be at 7 o'clock on Sunday, July 5th. We'll be back with you on Monday. Team USA will go on Monday. But hey, while we're at it, 1 o'clock, Australia versus Egypt tomorrow. We'll be at Little Woodrow's on Burnett. Come say hi. Come get some free. We got some drink specials. We got some Michelobes that'll have that going for you. You can play a little bit of foosball, win some free prizes, win some giveaways. It'll be great. Australia and Egypt, don't know why that's the game, but I think we scheduled this way ahead of time. And we'll be at Little Woodrow's on Burnett from 11 to 1. So if into your three-day weekend, get some responsible day drinking going with us here at Little Woodrow's with our friends with Michelob Ultra, that's Genesis awesome. Of Round Rock, and 102.7 ESPN. Real quick, let's shift gears. Can you hit me some of that NBA music there, Nolan? Because what the hell? I mean, it's one of those on the road. There it is. It must have been really toxic in the locker room for Jaylen Brown, Jason Tatum, and the Boston Celtics because what? They trade Jaylen Brown, who has finished top six. He was sixth in MVP voting this year. Boston was the 2 seed. Now, I think they were always a little bit of a paper tiger. They weren't as deep as these Boston teams in the past. their starting center was Namias Keita, and I was like, okay, whatever. They take a 3-1 lead. Jason Tatum has the miracle return from the Achilles tear. Nobody has ever come back so fast from an Achilles tear, and I'm just going to guess sports history. It was less than 365 days for Jason Tatum. He comes back in like a month and a half to go. It was up and down, so you could tell he was Jason Tatum, but you could tell he was still coming back from an Achilles. Right. They get into the postseason. They're a 2-7 matchup against the Philadelphia 76ers. Things break pretty good for Philly here because Joel Embiid was coming back. He was fresh and healthy for at least most of the series. Paul George, of course, he had a, and this is, I'm not going to go into it, but it was a PED suspension that Paul George was very surprised to receive. So, did he do it? He did something and he got busted for it. He was suspended 25 games for PEDs. And what that meant for a guy who's, I think, well, he's drafted in 2010. Let's just do some quick math. 18 years old plus 16 years. So he's probably 35, Paul George. He's up over on the wrong side of 33, 32. How old are you? He's 36. Okay, yes. You're I think right. He might have been a 2-year college guy. And we're into, you know, whatever. Paul George. He's old. And he came back. He was suspended. So that meant he was fresh for the playoffs. Paul George played really well in the playoffs and then had a really bad series against the Knicks in the next round. So all that is said, Boston takes a 3-1 lead on this Philadelphia team who is okay. I mean, Tyrese Maxey, he's 25 years old. He's a burgeoning, I don't know about superstar, but star. They have VJ Edgecombe out of Baylor, who is just a tremendous rookie. And then, a patchwork of NBA role players there for the Philadelphia 76ers. They blow a 3-1 lead. Jason Tatum is unable to go in Game 7. Boston loses Game 7. Jaylen Brown doesn't have a great series. Then, after the season, mind you, Jaylen Brown and Jason Tatum have won championships. They won a championship back in 2024. After the season, when Jaylen Brown is the first option and he is scoring over 25 points a game, he's sixth place in MVP voting, he says, I think this was my favorite season of my career. That's like, all right, that's interesting. He did win finals MVP when they won champion, people were thinking, hey, after this season, that means Jaylen Brown, does he want his own team? Is he going to want to be the guy somewhere else? Do they have to trade him? Does it get weird in the locker room? People are like, oh, no, it's probably fine. Then they dangle him in the Giannis trade. Feels like he's not so happy about that either. Right. And all of a sudden, it just deteriorates into the Celtics are definitely trading Jaylen Brown for something. And you're like, what? I feel like they don't necessarily have to do this. I mean, he's under contract. The money works. They just signed Mitchell Robinson earlier in the day. They signed Mike Conley as some veteran leadership off the bench and some ball handling. He still had some juice in the playoffs there for Minnesota last year, even though he's, I think, 38. But it seemed clear that they were going to trade him, and it definitely seemed clear that Jaylen Brown's trade market was a little bit lower than anticipated. I mean, just some of the trades you were talking about out there, I think the best one that was even discussed was like sending him to Cleveland for Evan Mobley. That'd be some front court help for Boston, who was overmatched desperately in the front court in the first round of the playoffs against Joel Embiid and Philadelphia and what they brought. But it seemed like you knew that they weren't going to get a great return. Houston wasn't in on it. San Antonio wasn't in on it. There was talk about Dallas, but it was like, what was the package? You don't want to send Kyrie Irving, and Kyrie Irving's definitely not going back to Boston because that was a disaster. Charlotte never seemed like they got in on it. L.A., what were they going to do? The Warriors, it seems like they're focused on LeBron James. Like, there was all these teams. Phoenix, like a Jalen Green thing. Why would Boston do that? You're like, oh, I don't see the market. I don't see what it is. And then the blockbuster comes down just an hour or so before Team USA takes the pitch to take on Bosnia, that it was going to be Boston trading Jaylen Brown to Philadelphia for Paul George, 2 first-round picks and 2 second-round picks. What?
4: That's bad.
18: Paul George is one of the Paul George is one of my favorite players ever. But we've said he's 36.
4: A bucket, for sure.
18: He's injury prone, and, you know, he's 36, and yeah. He's coming off a season that he got a suspension in. He has a year left on his deal, plus a player option that's up in the $55 million range. And breaking news, folks, we're a year away. He's going to pick up that player option because he's not going to get that much money on the free market ever again. So he's not going to say no. That was a contract you were probably going to have to attach picks to get off of. Mm-hmm. And Philadelphia and Boston, first of all, making any trade is crazy because that's one of the biggest rivalries in the league. It's like New York and Indiana at this point. do Boston and L.A. even care about each other anymore? I think the old school fans do, but it's a little like Texas and Arkansas.
4: Right.
18: Little ships in the night. They haven't been great at the same time since 2008, 2010, when they were playing in the finals with Kevin Garnett, Paul Pierce, Kobe, and Powell. Mm-hmm. Right? So they make the trade, and the picks that they attached are a 2028 first-round pick that convert from that could convert from a first to a swap that is more favorable to Boston. So you wouldn't have two first-round picks that's a swap. And also 2028, with Jaylen Brown on the team, with Tyrese Maxey on the team, with Vijay Edgecombe on the team, that projects to be a pretty good team in two seasons. That's not a great first-round pick. That's going to be in the 20s. Then you have the 2031 pick. Great. Yeah, that'll be solid, but that's 5 years from now. Jason Tatum's going to be into his mid-30s at that point. It doesn't exactly help you win now, and I think we always knew that Boston was going to be worse off of this trade because it was going to be about cap flexibility, and it was going to be about being unhappy, you know, Jaylen Brown being unhappy, and that hurts the locker room. I don't know how bad it was going to get. I might have waited until the trade deadline. The trade deadline moves are always weird, but it seems like Boston was ready to get out of the Jaylen Brown business. Part of me wants to say, Boston, you get the benefit of the doubt. But this seems like a weird trade for the Boston Celtics. And, I mean, I was listening to the show that came before ours on Sportsmanlike. They were coming down pretty hard on Boston here. And every reaction that I've seen has been, what are the Boston Celtics doing? And now the East, I mean, if you're Toronto, you feel pretty great. You landed Kawhi Leonard, Indiana coming back. The Knicks are going to be right there. Cleveland, we'll see what they end up doing. But Donovan Mitchell, Evan Mobley, James Harden, Jared Allen, that's going to be a fine team. They're going to be in the mix. Does Detroit bring back Jalen Duren? They're going to be in the mix. There's a lot of teams here. Miami has Giannis now. Right. It feels like this whole league is pretty wide open, and the Knicks feel great, and the Spurs feel great, and the Thunder feel great. But what an odd trade. This offseason is shaken up to be one of the craziest in a long time.
4: Yeah, I mean, like you said, like, just the teams involved is just weird in itself.
18: Yeah.
4: Like, the Celtics and the Sixers, like, those two teams shouldn't be making deals with
18: each other. It's like Alabama and LSU making a trade.
4: Right.
18: Like, yeah, y'all shouldn't like each other.
4: No. Y'all shouldn't even be talking to each other on the phone.
18: Right.
4: Like, get each other's names out of your mouth.
18: But Brad Stevens, I mean, we remember him from Butler. He was a great coach for the Celtics. He stepped into the front office. Some of it's in Brad we trust. I mean, we thought they were going to take a gap year. Joe Mazzulla we trust as well. But, man, I don't know about this one for the Boston Celtics.
4: Yeah, if I'm a Celtics fan, I'm upset.
18: Like, yeah, me too.
4: Like, I would want a ton more for Jaylen Brown, who was MVP level for multiple years on your, and while Jason Tatum's out, he's carrying the team.
18: Right. And that's why Jaylen Brown felt disrespected, because it was, well, I'm doing all this stuff and everybody still is defaulting towards Jason Tatum's team. And hey, frankly, I agree with that. It is Jason Tatum's team. He's better than Jaylen Brown.
4: Yeah.
18: But I mean, I can definitely see why Jaylen Brown felt disrespected. I'm just surprised it went this downhill this fast. I get it. I mean, once you're dangled in trade talks after the season that you had, but after the playoffs you had, you might reconsider. We'll get back into it here in the A Block. Coming up next, we've got the Horns at Half Past. Got a couple of recruiting notes. Got some more baseball notes. We're also going to keep it rolling with our SEC countdown. We got the media days coming up here in a couple of weeks. Not next Monday, but the Monday after that. We're breaking down all these teams. We've got two more for you today. We're going to kind of reset what we've been talking about throughout the week in this next segment. And keep it rolling throughout the day. 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It's Jack Farrell and Nolan Hogan here on a Thursday before the 4th of July weekend. We're glad you're with us. Shoot us a text, 512-834-1027 on the text line. 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
18: 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Isn't that great? I've been going in there. Every time that I have gone in, everything has been fast. It has been efficient. There's been virtually no downtime, and it's been 100% discomfort-free. First time I went in, got my CT scan, got a hearing test. I was worried about my hearing. I have some inner ear problems, and I also wear headphones for hours on end for the show, of course, and I got a nasal endoscopy. It's just a little camera right there at the front of the nose. They shoot it up, say, hey, here's what you're dealing with. They sat me down. The imaging came back right right then, just like that, they said, hey, you have some swelling here. You have some sinus problems. You definitely have some allergies. Here's what we recommend. You can be aggressive with your treatment. You can be conservative with your treatment, but we do recommend an allergy test. Got my allergy test. Got me started on my own personal formula of allergy drops. They do it for everybody. But I've been taking the allergy drops ever since then, and I am feeling great. They're helping me breathe better when I go outside. They're helping me. I'm not snoring as much because I'm not congested, right? And then I'm feeling great. I'm breathing better, sleeping better, and living better. 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So give them a call. Don't put it off anymore. 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
1: We roll along. Merrily we roll along on this Thursday. Jack Farrell, Nolan Hogan. 636. Let's look at that text line here. We appreciate your text. 512-834-1027. Victor, voice of Nelson Fields, seeing you check in 25 minutes ago. Victor says Jeff Ward was saying, Jeff's our soccer expert here on the show. Listen to Jeff 3-6. Him and Ed go from 4-6, but Jeff's 3-6. Jeff said yesterday that it would probably be more favorable for us to go against Belgium than Senegal. That's coming from Jeff Ward. So, hey, I'm not upset about that. That's great news.
2: It's not favorable that we have a suspended superstar.
1: That is true.
2: That's going to be tough.
1: That is where we get a little hairy. But he's getting some nice texts. Everybody's saying, hey, glad to hear from you. No one, they're saying you're doing a great job filling in for Dad.
2: Thank you.
1: We're all stepping up here on this beautiful. It's going to be a hot Thursday. Folks unable to listen on the app, Radio Band still works great. Listen every day from Georgetown. We appreciate that. That reminds me. Haven't gotten any texts about the app issues. I know we're still having some of those across the building. By the way, that is building-wide. We are switching streaming services that we use. The company that we pay to provide the streaming across all of our apps, whether it be 93.7 KLBJ, KLBJ AM across the hall from us here, 101X, La Seta, whether it's The Vibe, whatever you're listening to, we're having problems with this new, because, you switch over from a system and one thing goes wrong and then the whole thing explodes. That's what we're dealing with. But we do have a link on our Twitter, our X account, X, the Everything app. It's 1027 ESPN. There is a special link that you can listen to in a browser that apparently has been working very well all the time. So,
2: supposedly, if you open it through Safari or Google on your phone, it will play.
1: Did just get a text. The app is unlistenable. All I get are commercials. We are sorry about that. We're working through it. That is above two dummies like me and Nolan here on the radio. But we are working on it. It's coming. It's one of those things that it's going to become a bigger problem as we roll along. But here we go. We're a little past half past, Nolan. Let's hit our horns at half past. First time on a Thursday.
3: All right, all right, all right.
1: Yay, Texas fight. Some more good recruiting news for the Horns. Horns at Half Past is brought to you by Dr. Greg Eckert. The Horns keep it rolling with their top six recruiting class. They have the sixth recruiting class in the nation per 24/7 Sports. Actually, I think they might be up to five, but a couple of five stars, a couple of four stars. We know that we've talked about their changing recruiting strategy. You're going to spend big on some guys you think that can contribute right away, and then you're going to have some guys that come in and develop under the program. But the latest, this came down yesterday. Four-star cornerback Brandon Sherrard has committed to Texas. So another defensive back. He's a big fella, 6'3", 183. He chose Texas over LSU and Oklahoma. So another defensive back in the fold for the Texas Longhorns. He's a four-star guy. He's from Pearland. He goes to Shadow Creek. He is a senior this year. He's a four-star prospect, of course, part of the 2027 class. So some good news for the Horns. Also, wanted to mention this. So we love our baseball notes. We know that this week, after losing Nolan Kane, which felt like a big loss to the program, Texas was able to hire a couple new coaches from Oregon and from Texas A&M. But wanted to mention this. One of my favorite players from my time as a student, Kimball Schuessler. Remember the Schuess, Nolan?
2: Yeah, I love Kimball Schuessler.
1: Yeah, Kimball Schuessler. I think he was drafted, but he stayed on as a graduate assistant for the Horns in 2026. He is headed to Washington State. Washington State is hiring Kimball Schuessler.

0: What's up, y'all? 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
2: I mean, like, it's just a tough outlook for Arkansas. Sam Pittman left the cupboard pretty bare there. Talen Green, of course, off to the NFL, off to Cleveland, and in one of the funkiest quarterback rooms maybe of all time for Talen Green with Dillon Gabriel, Shedeur Sanders, and yes, Deshaun Watson is still there, although I believe this is finally the last year of that deal, a deal that just keeps on giving to the Houston Texans, which I'm happy about.
3: Yeah.
2: So Arkansas at the bottom, no issue there?
3: No, not at all.
2: Mississippi State?
3: Yeah, good down there.
2: Jeff Lebby, it's like I want to say that they're turning it around, but they've just lost so many one-score games. I think Kamari Taylor is going to be one of the more explosive quarterbacks here in the SEC. He impressed at the Manning Passing Academy, but for Jeff Lebby, he's got to get it off the ground. And they are plus 17,500 for the conference here for Vegas. Then we went to Kentucky. I think Will Stein, they hit the portal pretty well. Yeah. CJ Baxter, they've got Kenny Minchie in at quarterback, but I can't get much higher than 14 for Kentucky, and that's where we put him.
3: Yeah, I think they definitely could surprise a couple games, but I think they're pretty solid at that 14 slot.
2: Yeah. Then Vanderbilt.
3: Yeah.
2: This one turned some heads. I mean,
3: No Pavia,
2: no Stowers. And I agree that one player does not make a program.
3: Sure.
2: I think Diego Pavia was huge for them. He, of course, was their offense. I think he led them in rushing in something like 8 of their 13 games.
3: Yeah.
2: So he was a lot. And just replacing all of that, and how deep this SEC conference is, I think them sliding back, not to the good old days of 2-10 or whatever for them, but I think they're going to be closer to 5 to 7 wins this year. And that brings us to our two teams that we have today. First, we're going to go with Auburn. Auburn there, they also have a ton to replace. And they did replace that. And the other team we're going to get into is South Carolina. But just some opening Auburn thoughts before we get to a break here.
3: Not a whole lot of thoughts on it. I think losing Cam Coleman to Texas, obviously, that's going to be a big blow. He was the superstar, but that offense was just rough last year.
2: It was horrendous.
3: Really,
2: and that's
3: bad.
2: Why Cam Coleman left. I mean, you could say Texas threw a bunch of money at him. Folks, Auburn threw...
3: He was going out the door regardless.
2: Auburn threw a lot of money at him as well. Cam Coleman left and chose Texas because he felt that that was the best place to develop and catch passes from a guy who's going to go top 10, top 3, top 1 in
3: keyword
2: this upcoming NFL draft.
3: Passes.
2: Catch passes. I mean, he's one of the greatest, one of the best contested catch guys in college over the last few seasons, and that's all he could do, is because it was Jackson Arnold and a bunch of other dudes. I mean, who else? It was Jackson Arnold, Ashton Daniels, and Deuce Knight. Those were the three quarterbacks that they revolved around. Jackson Arnold has gone to UNLV. Ashton Daniels and Deuce Knight have also gone elsewhere. Nolan, you mentioned the offense is terrible, or was terrible. You are right. They only return one starter. So if you had a bad offense, you might as well, you know, revamp the whole thing. They've lost all of their leading receivers. Cam Coleman, of course, is gone. Eric Singleton went off to Florida. Malcolm Simmons is portaled as well. Hugh Freeze was fired from this team in November after they lost to Kentucky. They were 5-7. They won one conference game. So it was brutal. They've replaced 10 of their 11 starters on offense. And then the one offensive player that they did bring back was their leading rusher. Jeremiah Cobb returns. That's their only returning starter. So pretty good there. But yes, this offense was a disaster, and they replaced it with the whole thing. Alex Kolisch and Byron Brown.
3: Yeah, well, on top of how bad the offense is looking to be, I would hate to be on their away schedule, because they're going to be at Tennessee, at Georgia, at Ole Miss, and they finish the season at Alabama.
2: That's where it gets tough. And that's where some of these disparities come from. Their Vegas win total is 6.5.
3: Yeah. That seems about right.
2: But there's 16 teams, and you play 8 conference games, and of course you are one of the teams in your own conference. So there's 15 SEC teams to play. You play 8 of them.
3: Yeah.
2: And that's where some of this comes from. They also have Florida and Vanderbilt at home.
3: Mm-hmm.
2: LSU's at

0: Arkansas is at home. So really, it's...
1: LSU might be a neutral site. Oh, no.
0: Is that right?
1: No, it's at home. It just says TBD on the time.
0: Okay, yeah. LSU at home, Arkansas at home. So you got to win, you know, Vanderbilt and Arkansas. Those are basically must wins. Then at Tennessee, that's just a tough place to play, even though, I mean, I think they're going to have a true freshman quarterback. At Georgia, loss. At Ole Miss, probably a loss, unless it falls all the way off. At Alabama, it's the Iron Bowl. That game's always weird. Yeah. I've seen, you know, Nick Saban, Alabama teams struggle again. I mean, the Kick Six was this game. If there is not a play more emblematic of how funky the Iron Bowl can get. But Baylor, Southern Miss, and Samford is their non-conference. Samford, not Stanford. That's their non-conference. They should win at least two of those games. Baylor is a neutral site game, I believe, that is being played in Atlanta. But that's DJ Lagway.
1: Uh-oh.
0: And not at home. So we'll see. But it's also not at Baylor. But DJ Lagway, I mean, who knows what Baylor's going to be, right? But they do return a lot on defense. DJ Durkin comes back for Alex Golish. Byron Brown is one of the most fun players to watch. I think that was one of the first big games of the year. It might have been like a Friday night game. Mm-hmm. I just very vividly remember watching USF and Boise State. Like, that was a great game. Byron Brown was unstoppable. Boise State, of course, coming off the Ashton Gentry season, they had a little bit of juice, but didn't have a great season. So Byron Brown and Alex Golish, that's the headline. They have a whole lot of portal acquisitions. I mean, their O-line is going to be a patchwork of like nine portal guys. It's starters depth. They have no returning starters. And they basically brought in the entire USF receiving corps. Mm-hmm. So that's Auburn. We'll get back into them a little bit more. We'll get back into South Carolina. Nolan, I also want your thoughts. We've been having this debate on which... It's been a long time. It's been since 2009 since they've even competed for one. It's been since 2005 since they've won one. But Texas, which of the men's teams? Because the women are cooking. Softball's great. Women's basketball's in the Final Four. Volleyball went back-to-back in national titles a couple years ago. Which of these men's teams are going to be the first to compete for a true national title? Who will be playing in the final? Is it basketball with Sean Miller? Is it baseball with James Schlossnagel? Is it football? Coming up here with Steve Sarkisian, Arch Manning, and the Texas football team. I have some more basketball notes. They moved up in one of these ESPN top 10, or way too early top 25s as they do. So all these teams are going to be preseason top 10 by my estimation, but yeah. It's about who can get it done in the grand scheme of things. We'll get that going later on in the day in our next Horns at Half Past, but we are going to head to break. You have some fun on the other side. 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
6: Jeff Ward. In the NFL, the customer is king. In college football, the coach is king. It's so weird to me. Everything in the NFL is about you, the consumer. Okay, the NFL will give you the most entertaining product in the most user-friendly ways that it can. It lives and breathes to be in the media business. The messaging now is, and from college football coaches, and they get away with it, is it's about us. It's about us winning. It's about us getting in that tournament. The NFL would say, we don't give a flip what you say, coach. All we care about is the betting public, the fantasy public, and the viewing public. That's all that matters, because that's how we make money. This is why I've said the networks have to take control, and they should start by taking control of scheduling. There. This shouldn't even be a topic. Scheduling should be taken away from college program. They don't have you in mind, which is weird to me.
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1: That is right. Game Time rolls on here on a Thursday, July 2nd. That song is, of course, Aliens Exist by Blink-182. Why is it Aliens Exist by Blink-182? Because today, we like to have fun in these last segments of the hours, is World UFO Day. That commemorates 2 days. Here in the United States. One on June 24th. That was the day of the first reported UFO sighting in America. And then July 2nd, 1947 is the day of the famous Roswell, New Mexico UFO crash. Area 51, the birth of a million conspiracy theories. So we're going to have some fun with that here this morning. Everyone's being very nice on the text line. Thank you. My dad texted in. He said, "Sounding good, boys. Your dads are proud. Speak for yourself." Kidding.
2: Thank you, Mr. Farrell.
1: Thanks, Dad. They're in Nashville right now. I got to go pick them up from the airport later on today.
2: Oh, Nash.
1: Yeah, nasty Nash in your area. Great job, Jack and Owen. We appreciate that. Good morning. Listening from cold Iceland. What's in Iceland? That's cool.
2: A lot of green in Iceland.
1: A lot of green in Iceland, a lot of ice in Greenland. Iceland's one of those places you're like, it's like New Zealand and Iceland, like a bunch of movies are filmed there, and you're like, I want to go there.
2: Yeah.
1: I love that stuff. I mean, like volcanoes, and they have all the, you ever been to Yellowstone?
2: No, I want to go to Yellowstone really bad.
1: They've got like just like gurgling puddles of mud that are just 1,000 degrees, and they spout into the air, and it smells like sulfur, and it's really cool. Yeah. It's like being on another planet, but it's our planet.
2: It's fascinating.
1: Isn't that beautiful? But yes, it's World UFO Day. We'll talk more about national parks. We'll talk more about UFOs. Please text us, 512-834-1027. If you believe in aliens, do you believe in aliens? Do you have a UFO sighting story? Do you think it's all a hoax? It's all a scam? Nolan, do you believe in aliens?
2: I absolutely do.
1: Yes.
2: I think it's a little silly to think that we're the only ones in the universe.
1: Yeah.
2: But I also think it's a little silly to think that aliens are super interested in what we got going on.
1: Right. Like they didn't build the pyramids.
2: Right. So
1: we figured out how to stack rocks, guys.
2: Yeah, I think we figured that part out on our own.
1: Right.
2: But I almost thought I had a UFO experience, an encounter, when I saw Elon Musk's Starlink in the sky.
1: Oh, yeah.
2: That is the most terrifying thing if you don't know what it is before you see it. I thought we were getting invaded by the aliens.
1: By the aliens or some other foreign government. Yeah, I'm kind of with you. I have a very boring take on aliens. It's like, do I think that there's like green bug men? You know, like think of a stereotypical alien with the big eyes. Like, no,
2: E.T.?
1: I don't think there's E.T. I don't think they're going to contact us. If they do, I mean, it's going to take some sort of crazy scientific discovery. I don't know. I don't believe in any of that. But do I think that, like, on some faraway planet, there is a puddle with bacteria in it? Yeah.
2: Sure.
1: That's alien life. So, yes and no. But please, I would love to be proven wrong. So text us your ghost stories. Call in with your ghost stories in the grievance line or something like that. I'm very interested in that because it is World UFO Day. We'll have some more fun with that. Aliens, we've got more basketball coming up. Where's LeBron James going? Is that going to be settled by this weekend? What are the Celtics doing? I know what the Lakers are doing. I don't love it. I do like what the Spurs are doing. I thought the Mavs made an interesting trade yesterday. The Houston Rockets have made some moves. Every team in Texas, I will say, has improved their team from the other day. We'll get more into that as we move along. We'll talk more college football. We'll talk more Longhorns. I want to get Nolan's thoughts on this debate of which men's team will compete for a national title first, because last time we had this debate, basically portal season hadn't started in baseball. So what if Texas struck out on all their portal targets and they were going to be, you know, number 25 next year, even though, you know, they could win games 1-0 with Dylan Volantis and Sam Cozart probably starting. But we'll get to that. 1 hour in the books. It's Jack and Nolan. Nolan, give me that outro music. We'll get out of here. We'll be back for the A block. We'll hear more from Patrick Osborne, and then we'll talk some NBA. We'll talk some more soccer. Team USA getting the win, moving on to the round of 16, but it's a ref show. FIFA's not ready. The rest of the world's not ready for America on our birthday. It's messed up. Flo Balogun, red card. He will be unavailable. We'll be back. It's game time on 102.7 ESPN.
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24: It's about to go down in a minute. Let me touch down. I'ma get it. Cause I've been waiting all night.
25: Longhorns, Cowboys, chaos. We've got

0: Yes.
1: The game time rolleth on. Live from the Goldilocks zone here in Austin, Texas. Taking your thoughts on aliens, FIFA player hating on our birthday. Jaylen Brown is a Philadelphia 76er. I mean, thank goodness. Hogan taking time off. Jack Farrell here. Nolan Hogan with you. Can't escape these Hogan boys, as I said. I'm so happy that these NBA GMs have decided to get frisky, because it's the summer. There's not a lot during the summer. The NBA offseason, it's usually, I mean, we had Myles Garrett traded. It's been a crazy offseason for all sports, but the NBA usually has one of the nuttier offseasons. We got World Cup and we got NBA here as we head deep into July.
2: Yeah, it seems like the NBA has a lot less player loyalty towards teams. Yeah. Not like they don't want to be on the team, but they're ready to bounce whenever they can feel the need to.
1: Yeah, that's probably true.
2: But the NFL, there's a little bit more, I don't know, they get drafted to a team and they want to try and win a championship with that team.
1: Yeah, and I think some of that's like just the way contracts are set up.
2: True.
1: With the NBA, it's like one player can eat up, I think a max contract is like 30% of the salary cap.
2: Yeah.
1: So these guys are like, I can't get that max here.
2: I'm out.
1: I'm gone. And now these teams are smart enough to where they will trade those guys, you know, before they're free agents. Like back in the day, like LeBron just walked away from Cleveland.
2: Yeah.
1: Like now he'd get traded. Mm-hmm. Like in 2000, what was that, 10, the 2010 offseason? Did you watch The Decision?
2: I wasn't like aware enough, but I was like, I knew it was a big move. I was 9 years old at the time.
1: Yeah, so. I was 10. Yeah. So I remember sitting and watching The Decision on our couch. Like that's one of my vivid sports memories of him saying, I will take my talents to South Beach and join the Miami Heat. So, but like now, it's like Giannis. These guys get traded when they're under contract.
2: Mm-hmm.
1: And guys just don't hit free agency anymore. It's not either worth it to them, I guess, or it's something about the financial security. And it's like, I'd rather get paid and then traded, which I don't know. I mean, then you've got the team. Like I've said, I don't think Miami's going to be able to contend for anything because they don't have a – look at who won the title this year. Look at who was deep into this thing this year. It was OKC, probably the deepest team in the league. San Antonio. Not super deep, but very young, and they did improve on that depth. We'll get to that here in this segment. And then the Knicks. I mean, the Knicks had like 8 starters, and they're bringing back most of that team. They do not bring back Mitchell Robinson. He just signed with Paul George's new team, which is, of course, the Boston Celtics. We'll get to more of that right here after this with Patrick Osborne. He's got your news headlines.
3: Another verbal commit for Sark and the Longhorns. Patrick Osborne with your 102.7 ESPN Sports Update. Coming off a pretty busy June for the Texas Longhorns that saw just south of a dozen commitments for the month. University of Texas has kept up the momentum heading into July with yet another one for the 2027 class. 4-star cornerback Brandon Sherrard has announced his commitment to the program, making the choice over Oklahoma and LSU. Sherrard hails from Pearland. He made a number of visits to Austin both in the fall and the spring. 24/7 Sports has him at number 21 in the nation for cornerbacks. Number 30 overall prospect in the state of Texas. More injury news for the Houston Astros. Looking like Reynaldo Delgado may land on the injured list after exiting yesterday's clash with the Twins in the fifth inning. Took a bad hop off of second base into his right hand, leading to a dislocated finger. Manager Joe Espada expects him to be okay, though.
4: They went in there and they put the finger back in place, and x-ray showed there was no fracture, so he's going to be pretty sore.
3: Audio courtesy MLB.com. Astros with the 8-3 loss to the Twins. The Texas Rangers also took a loss to the Guardians 9-4. They're now level with the Mariners at the top of the AL West. But a little closer to our neck of the woods, the Round Rock Express pulled out a 6-5 win to begin their series with the Albuquerque Isotopes. And the San Antonio Spurs have added a new name to the roster. Forward Tobias Harris has agreed to a 2-year, $31 million contract after spending the last couple of seasons with the Detroit Pistons. Harris averaged 13.3 points, 5.1 rebounds, and 2.5 assists in 27.7 minutes per game this past season. And there are your headlines. Patrick Osborne for Sports Anytime. Go to 1027ESPN.com.
1: That is right. Thank you, Patrick Osborne. He's the best. We continue. Team USA, we talked about it over the last hour, getting the victory over Bosnia and Herzegovina. It is going to be tough. They will probably not have it. They definitely won't have Flo Balogun. I think we can put the book on that. I mean, the FIFA just doesn't. We can appeal it. They just won't overturn it. Yeah, and this is why I'm saying it's our birthday, 250, and they're player hating.
2: Yeah.
1: It's unacceptable.
2: It's really unacceptable. We can't we can't be Americans on this week and accept what we just watched last night as a valid penalty towards our country.
1: Amen. Amen.
2: This is ridiculous.
1: But we do want to hear it again.
0: Also will go long. Tim Ream, only man there, able to steer it to Adams. Flicks it along Tillman. He's got Balogun making a run off him. Can he get around to that ball? To the deflection, Balogun scores! Bo Balogun, first to react to the deflection. He'll do the LeBron celebration. It's 1-0 U.S.
1: That's right. Flo Balogun, super unfortunate. He has been so good for Team USA. I mean, he scored a goal in every match that he's played in. It got, when do we play? The 6th? Yeah, Monday the 6th. That'll be at 7 p.m. from Lumen Field. From Seattle Stadium, over there in Seattle, Seattle, Washington. And he picks up the red card in the 64th minute. Tough call. The internet didn't like it, but again, my internet is full of American people who, of course, aren't going to like it. But credit to Team USA. They buckled down and, you know, they didn't quit. It got testy there for a minute. Bosnia, you could tell that they were energized. And then Malik Tillman with the free kick after, we finally get a call. Am I right?
0: Tillman! Again! Malik Tillman!
2: Free kicks are electric.
1: 2-0 United States, that would be the result. Got plenty more footy today, as we say. Of course, today and tomorrow, we will still have three games apiece. Then it narrows down as, you know, there's going to be fewer teams. But today, after England moves on over the Democratic Republic of the Congo, tremendous game. Belgium and Senegal, also tremendous soccer match, football match. Today, we will have Spain and Austria, Portugal and Croatia, and then Switzerland and Algeria will be the night game. That'll be at 10 o'clock from Vancouver, Canada. So some late-night soccer if you're up for it. But Team USA gets the win. Credit to Flo Balogun, who's just been, what an asset for Team USA. He is an English guy, but he was born in New York because his mom, they took a vacation, and she was too pregnant to get back on the plate.
2: Yeah.
1: So he is an American player, and he's been our best goal scorer. I
2: mean, who's mad about birthright citizenship now?
1: Yes, this is a political show. Get us going. But, hey, if it helps us make the entire world mad by doing well in a World Cup, I would certainly take it. But, yeah, FIFA, it was a questionable call. People were complaining about the officiating all night, as we tend to do. But it is what it is. Credit to Team USA. They've got Belgium. As our friend Victor was texting us, Jeff Ward was saying, as I was out at Little Woodrow's, couldn't hear the end of the show, that Senegal is probably a better matchup for Team USA. Or Belgium is probably a better matchup for Team USA over Senegal. So at the end, it was a ball don't lie moment. They also had a questionable penalty call. Drilled it, like, I think literally like 3 minutes left in the game. And in soccer, that's a blink.
2: Yeah.
1: 3 minutes in soccer is like 12 seconds in the NBA. Mm-hmm. And speaking of the NBA, Nolan, let's get to the A block. It's brought to our friends by Apple Leasing. It was a flurry of trades. The Lakers had a whole offseason in one day. The Spurs added to their front court. Here we go. Let's get it. Instead, we are going to have Mark Higgins in on the show later on today. I'm very excited to hear a Knicks fan's perspective on this Jaylen Brown and Philadelphia trade. Because, man, oh, man. I don't know, dude. I really don't. Paul George and two first-round picks and 2 seconds. But you know, second-round picks in the NBA are like coins. Who wants to carry change around in their pockets? Here's this from Shams Charania, of course, the major ESPN insider. This is kind of the consensus opinion on this Paul George and Jaylen Brown trade. It's one of my grievances. I'll preview my grievance in the grievance line. I listened to a lot of podcasts, sports podcasts, NBA podcasts, and didn't get to listen to any of them. And I love listening to some Bill Simmons. Don't know if I like Bill Simmons, but I love listening to Bill Simmons. And he's the number one Boston sports homer. I'm excited to hear his meltdown later on today. I really, really am. He's going live on Netflix. It might not go so well. I might have to get the dump button ready. But, hey, they're not FCC. It's Netflix. But here is Shams Charania on this trade.
5: Right now, for a player who's several years older, Paul George is a great player, right? But I think around the league, my phone is being flooded with people texting me Paul George and picks. And so, again, that's not a knock on anything. But I think overall, the Celtics were in a tough spot because once it's so out there around the league that Jaylen Brown is available for trade, it became a situation where you saw his value for whatever reason, start to diminish as the last week went on.
1: Yeah, I mean, I think that's right. I think when everybody knows that you're looking to move on from a guy or that you might have to move on from a guy because he's disgruntled, it becomes a buyer's market.
2: Yeah, but your favor goes out the window at that point. When your player doesn't even want to be there, you lose all...
1: People know it.
2: Yeah, everyone knows it. You lose all your leverage and the power.
1: But I will say, I mean, the peak of Paul George is probably... We're seeing the peak of Jaylen Brown now. Jaylen Brown was sixth place in MVP voting. Paul George was third in his best season in Oklahoma City. But we're past Paul George's prime, and we're in the heart of Jaylen Brown's. So I don't like it, but who knows? It just... When you think about where they were about a week, 2 weeks ago, whatever it was, and it was... Boston isn't willing to throw in Hugo Gonzalez and Baylor Shireman in a Giannis trade. And I know a lot of you that are listening are thinking, who are Hugo Gonzalez and Baylor Shireman? And to that I say, you're right.
2: Yeah.
1: Like, they're fine. They're good young role players, but that's the thing that these teams do all the time. I've been guilty of it. You've been guilty of it. Everybody's been guilty of it. Overvaluing your young guys. Overvaluing your role players. Everybody does it, and you just can't do it. If you can sacrifice a little bit of depth and have Giannis Antetokounmpo and Jason Tatum, like, that's a team that can make some serious noise in the West, especially because you're still going to have Derek White. You're still going to have your Peyton Pritchards of the world. You're still going to have some of the bigs that Boston had on the team that probably weren't starting caliber, but definitely good NBA players. And now you end up with Paul George, who's on one of the worst contracts in the league. It's 1 year less than Jaylen Brown, but, man, I just don't get it. Also, yesterday, how's this for Hot Take Radio? We've seen the beginning of the end for Luka Doncic in Los Angeles. I don't like what they're doing.
2: Well, it doesn't seem like they're helping him whatsoever.
1: They're overpaying for people that will help in the short term be better than maybe they were last year, but they won't be... What this stems around, the Los Angeles Lakers from Shams Charania are acquiring Walker Kessler, who's a good young big. He was on the Utah Jazz, so you didn't get to see him play. He went to Auburn, but they traded him for unprotected first-round picks in 2031 and 2033, also pick swaps in 28 and 30. Walker Kessler will sign a massive four-year deal, $130 million with the Lakers. I just think that's an overpay. I'm not sure who they were betting against. And then they also signed... Who, Quentin Grimes from U of H. He had some nice years there with Philly. He's been on the Mavs before. He's been around. They signed Colin Sexton. They signed Sandro Mamukelashvili from the Spurs. I just don't think that the Lakers have a pathway to contend now. I don't think that this is a contender. Of course, Luka Doncic makes you one automatically, but the Lakers now do not have their first round pick for 7 years. And Luka Doncic is a free agent in 2028. I don't think this team is better than OKC. I don't think it's better than San Antonio. I don't think it's better than Denver. I don't think it's better than Minnesota. And they kind of shot their wad. These are the moves. And I'm starting to suspect that Rob Pelinka is more of a lucky GM than a good GM. Because LeBron James decided he wanted to be a Laker when the Lakers were going nowhere fast. And they had a young core of Brandon Ingram, Josh Hart, Julius Randle, and Lonzo Ball. Traded most of that for AD. They had Alex Caruso. He let him walk. They traded for Russell Westbrook. They traded for Luka Doncic. I think that was more of a Nico Harrison thing than a Rob Pelinka thing. And yeah, so I'm not a fan of what the Lakers have done here. I do not think Rob Pelinka cooked.
2: Wasn't there a point in time where LeBron was telling Rob Pelinka like who he wanted on the team?
1: Yeah, probably. Like, I think that's what he's been doing for a long time.
2: Just like, get these guys here. I don't care how you do it. But now that he doesn't have LeBron in his back pocket, what is he going to do?
1: Right. It's a lot of white dudes for the Lakers as well.
2: That's what I was going to say. When's the last time we saw
1: they could have an all-white starting lineup.
2: Yeah. When's the last time you saw that?
1: Since they were the Minneapolis Lakers? I mean, seriously, I got to pull this up, but it's kind of nuts. Also, I do want to get into this because I do think this is more interesting. We're talking about LeBron destinations. My favorite LeBron destination has been San Antonio. I don't think it's going to happen, and it was not going to happen before that. But it seems like it's still a three-team race between the Golden State Warriors, who are the runaway favorites, mm-hmm. which is weird, I don't know how good that team could be. Not Boston, sorry. Miami. I was just thinking about that trade. Miami and Cleveland. I thought Cleveland might have been in on Jaylen Brown. Thought that could have been interesting if it was like Jared Allen and picks for Jaylen Brown. Because it looks like they didn't even need to include anybody of Evan Mobley's caliber. I'm just surprised. I guess Jaylen Brown's value around the league is a lot lower. He's become underrated. I was not a big Jaylen Brown guy. Thought he became overrated. And by overrated, I mean people were talking about him like he was a top eight player in the league. And I was like, he's probably 12 to 8. He's somewhere in there. But still, one of the best players in the league. Mm-hmm. There's only, he's an all-NBA caliber player, and he will be year in and year out. His value is just low, but LeBron destinations, I think those make the most sense. I thought San Antonio was very interesting because I thought he legitimately solved a need of the Spurs. And I know a lot of San Antonio fans didn't like that. I would love to see LeBron in Minnesota or Denver. These are interesting destinations. Philly now, yeah. But I just don't think that any of those are realistic. I think it's truly a three-team race, but San Antonio, what happened with the Spurs at the end of last season? They were in the finals. See, way ahead of schedule, they were in the finals. So, of course, they're gonna lean on running it back for the most part. But I do think that LeBron would have solved a lot of the late-game decision-making that they really struggled with.
2: Right.
1: I think LeBron wants to go to a franchise with prestige. San Antonio Spurs are certainly that. LeBron James has a great relationship with Greg Popovich. I just think, at the end of the day, Spurs fans, even if you don't like LeBron James, which a lot of people don't, who would you rather have the ball with 25 seconds left, directing traffic, LeBron James or De'Aaron Fox?
2: Right.
1: LeBron James.
2: Yeah.
1: Say what you will about LeBron James. He is the smartest player in the league.
2: By far.
1: The basketball IQ, that's one of my favorite kinds of podcast clip to listen to is when LeBron would get mad at his teammates, he would throw the ball to where they should be.
2: Mm-hmm.
1: Like he would say, he'd take the turnover as a teaching tool to a young player being like, I threw the ball there because that's where you should have been.
2: Mm-hmm.
1: The guy's like, I didn't see it at all. And he was like, what is he talking about? And then they get into film and he's like, oh yeah, I should have been there. That's where I should have been. So just in terms of IQ on the floor, LeBron James, he can still run point. Like he could just ease your point forward. That's why I thought San Antonio would have been awesome. Late game decision making. Spurs didn't have a go-to guy. And I'm not even talking about taking the last shot, because LeBron James doesn't always take the last shot. He's going to pass to the best look.
2: Yeah.
1: And whether that's good or bad, you can decide whether you want him to have that killer instinct and just take the shot no matter what. I don't think that's the place he is in his career, so I thought LeBron James to San Antonio would have been very interesting. But now I think that they are one of the first teams out of the LeBron James sweepstakes, because free agent forward from Shams Charania, Tobias Harris has agreed to a two-year, $31 million deal with the San Antonio Spurs. Harris, he leaves the Pistons. He had a pretty good playoff run with the Detroit Pistons. He averaged almost 20 points a game.
2: Made him better, for sure.
1: Made them better. Didn't shoot the three very well, which...
2: We need that.
1: That's the thing, the Spurs, I think Stephon Castle has become an underrated catch-and-shoot player. I don't really trust him to create off the dribble. The only player on the Spurs I really trust to drill a three off the dribble would be Devin Vassell. And I don't know if Tobias Harris fixes that, but he is an upgrade at power forward. He's tall. The Spurs didn't have that many tall guys other than the tallest guy. And he is just an added depth piece. And I think the Spurs could really use that. I think that's a great move for them because he's not making that much money. It's only $15.5 million a year. He is a great, by all accounts, Tobias Harris is one of the best teammates.
2: For sure.
1: In, the recent NBA history. He was a good, kind of steadying presence on that Detroit Pistons team who really lacked a lot of shot creation outside of him and Cade Cunningham, Tobias Harris and Cade Cunningham. So I think it's a good get for the Spurs. I think he slots into your starting power forward spot. I think that lets you bring Julian Champagne off the bench. And that means Julian Champagne he can be your sixth man alongside Keldon Johnson, who just disappeared down the stretch for San Antonio. The only thing that I wonder about, the nice thing for the Spurs is that they are a couple of years away from really, really having to worry about the cap. Victor Wembanyama is available for that rookie supermax, but the only question I have is you're paying Tobias Harris, Keldon Johnson, and Harrison Barnes a combined over $40 million.
2: Yeah, well,
1: that's a little stinky.
2: Yeah, I mean, the money in the NBA is just...
1: It's different.
2: It's different, so it's hard to look at the contracts and make that like a negative.
1: Yeah.
2: But I think the one thing that the Spurs benefit from is the the veteran leadership.
1: Yeah.
2: Just having that presence there. They didn't, in those games where they're dwindling the lead and they're watching a 25-point lead go out the window, they don't know who to look at. They're like,
1: exactly.
2: Who can we help? Like, who can help us right now? Victor's our best player, but he's getting bodied.
1: Yeah, he's 22 and a deer in the headlights at times.
2: And then De'Aaron Fox is your oldest guy, and he's never been there.
1: Yeah.
2: Like, he's been on the Sacramento Kings in purgatory.
1: He's played in one playoff series.
2: Right.
1: Before this year, he played on four this year, and now he has five.
2: You can't expect him to be like, hey, guys, we got this.
1: No, that's the other part of it is when you're talking about veteran leadership, I do think that if you throw the ball to Tobias Harris late in a game, he's not going to like dribble it off his foot,
2: right?
1: Which is what half the Spurs were doing down the stretch in those games, Victor Wembanyama included. In fact,
2: multiple times.
1: It was him more than it was other guys. Tobias Harris is a veteran player who can be out there in crunch time.
2: Yeah.
1: Spurs did not. Harrison Barnes couldn't be out there in crunch time.
2: No.
1: De'Aaron Fox was miscast as a veteran leader who you're still dealing with that contract situation. Talking about how, like, think about how fast a toxic locker room got bad in Boston. What about Dylan, when Dylan Harper's like, hey, I'm the second best player on this team and I'm sitting?
2: Yeah.
1: Because he's making more money than me. Like, so I do still worry about that. But as smart as the Spurs are, and I do think that they will be right back there next year, I think that they got a little bit of luck with OKC being banged up. I think it's going to be them in the conference finals yet again next year, probably the year after that, probably the year after that. They were like, okay, we need veteran leadership. And they went with De'Aaron Fox, Harrison Barnes, and Tobias Harris. I don't think those are great picks.
2: Like, a little bit on the low end of the spectrum.
1: And the other guys they had, like Mason Plumlee and Bismack Biyombo, were unplayable. Kelly Olynyk, they could not play them.
2: Yeah.
1: They're old, and they're good. They were good players in their day. Bismack Biyombo, I can recall playoff moments when Toronto, when he was making plays. Mason Plumlee, Duke. I mean, forever ago. Kelly Olynyk. He was awesome.
2: Yeah.
1: He's been great for the Celtics. He was great. I remember when he was on the Rockets for a little bit. No one else could score 25 points on that team, and he could. So that's my only concern for San Antonio. Is like, I don't know how much better this Tobias Harris move makes you. But then again, you were in the finals.
2: Right.
1: So I don't think you have to be that much better. I don't think the Knicks have gotten any worse. They did lose Mitchell Robinson. Mitchell Robinson signed a deal with the Boston Celtics. Of course, I'm just going to go in there and be a bruiser. He's a great defensive player, great rebounder, and that's something Boston really needed. But in terms of catching up to the New York Knicks, if you even needed to catch up to the New York Knicks, I'm not sure how much this does. But I think Tobias Harris is a good player. He's a great teammate. But he's one of those guys, like, when I swing the ball to you, do I trust it to go in? I mean, he scored, I think, 18 points a game in the playoffs here this last time around. But again, the three ball wasn't falling. And that is an area of concern for San Antonio, because I think you got a lot of catch and shoot. It's about self-creation, and I still don't think they got a lot of great drivers, and they got a lot of great mid-range action now with Tobias Harris. But I think this is a good, not a great signing, but maybe that's exactly what San Antonio needed. You just needed to improve a little bit and count on the rest of the improvement coming from guys getting older. And I think that's perfectly valid.
2: Sure.
1: I'm not going to criticize what they're doing. Also, before we get to the break, just wanted to mention this. Dallas, nice little move here. They traded for, let me find the exact terms. They traded for Santi Aldama. That's another guy that people aren't going to know who that name is totally, but he was on the Memphis Grizzlies. He's a pretty good player. He's a forward. Dallas definitely use a player like him. He can shoot it a little bit. They were traded for him for A.J. Johnson. Remember A.J. Johnson, former Texas commit?
2: Yeah.
1: Drafted by the Bucks or with the Wizards. He's been on the Wizards and the Bucks. Now he's on the Mavs. He's a 20-something, 21-year-old who's been traded now three times. I think that's it's a throw-in. And a 2030 Warriors first-round pick, which sounds a lot scarier than it is, because that pick is protected top 1 through 20, and I think the Warriors in 2030 are going to be
2: top 1 through 20.
1: Yeah, in the lottery, picking around those spots. Plus two future seconds, it's all right. Santi Aldama is a good player if you look up his stats. It's a fine move for Dallas. I think it improves the team. And I think it's worth a brief mention. So good for Santi Aldama. Of course, Houston went ahead and added Marcus Smart. Provides some locker room. He's a dog, right? He's a ball handler. Houston didn't have any ball handlers, but he doesn't really help you with your lack of shooting. They also added Bogdan Bogdanovic, who I'm not sure is going to play too much. But he's been in the league for about 10 years. He knows how to play basketball. That's some NBA thoughts. have plenty more, you know, there's a ton of moves, but we've hit the major ones, including Paul George and Jaylen Brown being traded together from Boston to Philly. Walker Kessler to the Los Angeles Lakers alongside a bunch of other moves, and we'll round out some of those later on. San Antonio improving their team, I think, with Tobias Harris, a veteran forward who's a great teammate, a great veteran for the team. Maybe not the best basketball fit in the world, but it's all right. The Spurs needed forwards. And yeah, that's your NBA thoughts. We'll get some more Horns at Half Past coming up. Talk a little bit more about Auburn. Talk a little bit more about South Carolina later on in the show. But I also want Nolan's thoughts on this debate between which of these men's, the Longhorn men's athletic programs are going to compete for a championship. Texas hasn't competed for a championship in any of the major three sports since 2009. Football, I suppose, has gotten the closest, as baseball have both in the Final Four. Men's basketball got to the Elite Eight. We'll see if Sean Miller can keep it cooking. I think that they're going to be pretty good this year, but we'll have more of that on the other side. 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
1: And, you know, we don't need to do that because it's the most popular sport in the world. The most popular sport in the world for a reason. And I'm coming to it here. So if anyone has any advice on how to pick a professional team to support, not root for, but support as they train and not practice on the pitch, not the field. I'm learning. If you have any advice on picking a team, I'm interested in, because I feel like there's some teams that I would gravitate towards that you're like, I don't want to root for the Yankees.
2: Right.
1: I was getting into hockey, and I like found a Toronto Maple Leafs shirt at Goodwill. I was like, sure.
2: Immediately booed.
1: I'll be a Leafs guy. And then everyone's like, that's the Yankees. You can't root for them. Like, you can't, like, it sucks to pick them. I'm like, okay, then I won't. I don't want to do the same thing for soccer. Because, like, you don't want to just pick a winner. You want to pick a team that's used to be good and trending up. Like, everyone always makes fun of Tottenham. Can't root for Tottenham.
2: Right.
1: Like, is Man City acceptable? I like Holland.
2: I am going to go with the American route and root for the team that J.J. Watt is ownership
1: yeah,
2: of.
1: Yeah, yeah, yeah. Who is that?
2: I can't remember.
1: Burnley or something like that? It's not Arsenal. I'll get it while you're looking for it. But yeah, I was thinking about Liverpool, but I also think that's one of the evil titans of soccer. But you know,
2: Burnley FC.
1: Burnley,
2: right.
1: Okay. Burnley. Where's it? Is that England? That sounds like England.
2: English professional soccer club.
1: Are they in the Prem, or are they in one of those dinky loser leagues?
2: Yeah, they're one of the small leagues. It's not a good league, but they're moving. They're trending up. Winning gets you in the big leagues. That's the cool thing about soccer. Is you can
1: have the promotion and the relegation.
2: You can relegate and promote to the next league, and that's really cool.
1: You'd root for the team that the guy from It's Always Sunny has.
2: Yes,
1: I like It's Always Sunny.
2: Yeah, him and Ryan Reynolds.
1: But I don't know. I feel like that's a trendy pick.
2: Yeah.
1: I'm picking Liverpool because I like the Beatles for no other reason. But yeah, we'll continue the World Cup conversation. Give me your thoughts, 502-834-1027, on who I am not allowed to choose. I landed on in hockey the Minnesota Wild because my girlfriend's dad is from Minnesota. Okay. She picked the Wild. I picked the Wild, and they beat the Stars in the first round of the playoffs.
2: We like that.
1: How about that? But, you know, when Houston apparently is getting a team, I'm just going to root for them.
2: Yeah.
1: It's either Houston or Austin, and of course I'm just going to pick them. Speaking of Austin sports, let's do what we got to do. It's the Horns at Half Pass. It's brought to you by Dr. Greg Eckert.
0: All right, all right, all right.
1: You know, my dad has, my parents both listen to the show, not quite every day, but most days, I think. I know he was listening to the show this morning. He's told me that it annoys him when we do the Horns at Half Past, not at Half Past. So it's 7:38 and we are doing the Horns at Half Past. Nolan, 2009, way back in the day, 17 years ago now. Which, by the way, that's how old high school seniors are, 17, 18.
2: That's crazy.
1: I guess some of them get held back. But 17, 18 years old is how old I was in high school. So all these kids that are being recruited by Texas were not only not alive when Texas won a championship, they weren't alive to see them lose in the title with Colt McCoy in Alabama. And I'm not going to litigate that with, well, if they were healthy, they lost. And I'm still still don't love that. But it's been a long time since Texas competed for a championship. It was the same year that they competed for a championship in baseball. They lost, I think, in three games to LSU. Basketball's never competed for a national championship. Now, based on this, the ESPN, you know, we love these, the way too early top 25s and that they do in the preseason. Well, we're getting closer, and I don't think it's way too early at this point because now we know what the portal classes are, and now we know that Dusty May is not going to coach. He's not going to defend his belt as the head coach of the Michigan Wolverines, and I don't even know who they have. They were supposed to be top five. I think they're still going to be top five, but maybe some of those guys leave. Texas comes in at this rank at number seven. Their projected starting lineup is Isaiah Johnson, who was all Big 12 at Colorado. Austin Goosby, of course, the brother of Trevor Goosby. You have Elijah Freeman, who was at Auburn last year. You have David Punch from TCU, who was 14 points a game. Great defensive player. And, of course, you have Modest Wokotaitis, who I found very frustrating at times last year, but was pretty excellent down the stretch. Texas, in baseball, of course, you return Dylan Volantis, Sam Cozart. You return some of the lineup.
2: Rodriguez.
1: You return A-Rod. You return Anthony Pack. That's the highlights.
2: Yes.
1: You bring in the catcher from St. Mary's. You bring in,
2: outfielders.
1: A couple outfielders. You just got a new pitcher from, I'm blanking on it and I didn't put it in my notes. But yeah, I'm just going off the cuff here, setting up the scene. Texas football, of course, you have Arch Manning. You have, I think, a top three portal class. You have Rasheem Biles. You have Bo Masco on.

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2: I had a couple more portal classes, a couple more recruiting classes. So I naturally want to say football because just where they were trending last year.
1: At the
2: end of the year, they were looking to be one of the best playoff teams if they were to make it into the playoffs.
3: Mm-hmm.
2: And if they continue on that, they should be contending for the national title.
3: I like it. See, my heart wants to say basketball, but it just seems so far-fetched because they've never done it before.
2: Right, and it's a quick turnaround, like
3: yeah.
2: 2 years to be in the title game.
3: That's what Dusty May did.
2: Right.
3: Because I'm looking at some of the teams ahead of you. Michigan State's right behind you. They've struggled late in the postseason. I know Tom Izzo is Mr. March, but hasn't been so much as of late. St. John's kind of the same way. It's like, does Rick Pitino have enough offense? Rick Barnes at 6, Texas at 7. Will they be able to put it together? It's a Rick Barnes team. Texas fans know what a Rick Barnes team is like in the tournament, but they've been better in the recent years, I think. Michigan at 5, lost their coach. UConn is UConn. Not going to say anything about UConn. Last year was a down year for them, it felt like, and they were still right there at the end of it. Illinois. Have a lot to replace. Keaton Wagler goes to the NBA, but they're a great program. Then at the top, it's Duke. Of course, it's Duke. And then Florida. So, I mean, I think Texas is right there with all those programs in basketball. And then in baseball, why not?
2: Yeah.
3: It's been upward trajectory for Jim Schlossnagel. I think when you can finish in the top five and be disappointed,
2: yeah,
3: which is what I believe Texas was, I think that's the sign of a program that's headed in the right direction.
2: Oh, I would absolutely
3: because it's
2: agree.
3: Year two.
2: Yeah, because I mean, if you're in Schloss's shoes and you have 18 College World Series wins and zero championships, you're itching and you're really itching to get back in that. But
3: that's a good point.
2: But as been said before by my dad and many others, that college baseball and baseball in general is such a hard sport to win.
3: Yes.
2: Like you could be the best team and just lose on a given night just because you don't have the stuff or your pitcher doesn't have the stuff or you can't get the bats going like we saw against Georgia. Like,
3: exactly.
2: We just couldn't get
3: we saw that.
2: Couldn't get base runners on. We couldn't get a rally going. And it just – you just fall flat sometimes.
3: And you look at Oklahoma. I mean, they pretty much stunk all year.
2: Yeah.
3: And then they get into the tournament and everybody gets hot and they legit – I mean, they were in the regional for the 2 seed. They beat the 2 seed.
2: Mm-hmm.
3: They knocked out, I believe, the number 2 – number 2, Georgia Tech, number 3, Georgia, number 4, North Carolina, and number 6, I guess they didn't play Texas at number 6, but they beat the number 2, 3, 4, and maybe 5 teams.
2: Yeah, the baseball is one of those things where, like, it doesn't matter what the 50 games before that look like.
3: Exactly.
2: Once you're in the tournament, it's a whole new season, pretty much.
3: And we saw that with OU, so baseball is so hard to predict. I think football, if not this year, then
2: it might be
3: what I've said. I do know Sark is not on the hot seat at all at this point. But if Texas goes 9-3 next year,
2: there could be some conversation.
3: Colin Simmons goes and is drafted in the top 5 of the draft, and Trevor Goosby goes and is drafted in the top 10 of the draft, and
2: Arch
3: Manning goes and he could still stay. I don't think he will, but he could still come back. I guess Colin Simmons could too, but he's definitely not going to. And Cam Coleman is drafted in the top 32. And you're like, we couldn't win with that team. Are we going to be able to win? But again, the schedule is so crazy. All you got to do is get into the playoff, and as long as you're playing your best football there at the end of the year, that's all that matters. Like Alabama, they got in, but they played their best football in October.
2: Yeah.
3: And they got throttled in the SEC championship game. And they beat OU, who was also not a very good team by the end of the year. And they got crushed by Indiana, who ended up winning it all, but it wasn't a competitive football game at all. So I think I'm with you. I think all three really have a case. I know that's crazy. But, I mean, it's not the craziest. We've seen UCLA won a championship in women's basketball, and they were right. They were the 1 seed in baseball. It didn't go well. I think all that is to say we are right back into a golden age for

0: for Texas sports, and because the 2010s, and like when I was in school,
1: rough.
0: It was rough. I mean, my senior year was Tom Herman's, was Steve Sarkisian's first year. So my junior year was Tom Herman's last year. Won a lot of bowl games, won a lot of Alamo Bowls, but weren't winning much. So that is a credit to Chris Del Conte, who I think has, I mean, just about made great hires at every position. And yes, Nolan, I see you in there securing the bag, which is always good when your head coach of a football team is mocking a dance, a celebration from the other team's quarterback. So shout out to Drew Lock. I believe Drew Lock is still employed.
1: Yes.
0: You don't think Tom Herman is?
1: No.
0: He might be awkward in the booth.
1: Might be in the limbo stage and giving some teams some
0: If only advice. I had a device in front of me. Let's see what Tom Herman's up to here before we head to a break. Got some good stuff coming up here. We have, of course, your Big Hat 4-Pack Plan of Attack. We got some You Don't Know Jack coming up. Tom Herman is not. His most recent job was Florida Atlantic. I know he got in the booth after Texas. That was weird. He's not a very personable guy. That was always the book on Tom Herman. But yeah. We've got more coming up. We have plenty into the e-blast. We have You Don't Know Jack. Nick Shuley's going to join the show and give his thoughts on this this heinous harshing of our birthday Mello with Flo Balogun being suspended for the next game. But a great win for Team USA, who's been playing some good defense, and just an inspirational free kick goal for Team USA. We got more World Cup, got more basketball. We're going to talk some more college football as we continue to preview the SEC. Did Auburn in the first hour. We're going to get back into it a little bit in the 8 o'clock and 9 o'clock hours. 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
0: That's right. Breathe better, sleep better, and live better with sinus and snoring specialists. If you are dealing with sleep apnea, if you have sleep problems, if you're not breathing too well, if you have sinus issues, snoring issues, allergies, any of those things, they can help you out. I had some inner ear problems they helped me out with as well. I'm not having the same pain and pressure as I had in my inner ear either. But I got the CT scan, got my nasal endoscopy, got a hearing test. They said, hey, let's get you on some allergy drops. And I'm feeling great. I mean, if you're like me, I know my mom is, and you can ask. I ask my friends and family. I've truly been pushing sinus and snoring specialists on them because I'm feeling great all the time now. I mean, I used to, even into the summer, when they say your allergies go down a little bit, not the case. There's all this dust in the air from the Sahara Desert now, apparently. There's the mold. 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I mean, I got started on the allergy drops from sinus and snoring specialists after my allergy test. I'm feeling great. I'm breathing better. I can go outside. 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
12: Do you think Bo Nix is mad that he was the fifth quarterback taken in his draft class?
13: No. Does he just watch the playoffs, the
12: wild
13: card round?
12: He's the seed in the AFC with Sean Payton. And why did Sean Payton take him? Experience.
13: Between the ears,
12: 6-year
13: like you said.
12: Player. I like it for Dante Moore. I think Ty Simpson at Alabama is making a mistake, as I've said. But again, time will tell. But as I've said, you find me the quarterback who has succeeded at a high level in the NFL with fewer than 20 starts at the college level.
13: You're going to be drafted next year. Where it's going to be doesn't matter. Do you really want to be a Jet? Because that's probably where you're going to be anyways. But getting those starts is important. Dylan Raiola, you know, we talk about him, kind of weird guy. He's always trying to like mimic and
12: trying to mature.
13: Mature. He needs to. And that's the key word right there. He needs to mature and get a year just like what Dante had to do, essentially, where he sits back and sits a year. I think it was a smart decision by both those quarterbacks. Go and play 100%. At Oregon and also for Dylan Raiola. Get a year behind Dante Moore and get ready for that next season where you can be the backup and then be the starter after that at a really good program.
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25: It's Thursday. It's a three-day weekend for many. If you are, it is not a three-day weekend for you. I do apologize because I'm going to brag about ours. I think we deserve it. Hey, I've been doing the remotes. Now I'm doing the show. I'm having a great time, but you know, I'm tired, Nolan.
1: Yeah, you deserve some rest.
25: Thank you.
1: Well deserved rest.
25: Yeah. This is the most grueling job anybody could have, so I deserve a lot of rest. No. Speaking of grueling jobs, the Continental Congress. 250 years ago. What a transition.
1: Yeah.
25: That sucked. But it's the 4th of July. I hope you are all doing well. I hope you all have plans. Do we have any prerequisites? Are you a fireworks guy? Do you shoot off fireworks? Do you have any traditions? Because to me, as long as you're eating a burger and a hot dog, Hopefully you can get a baseball game in there.
1: Yeah, I love some fireworks. If I can catch a fireworks show, I will. I am not a fan of handling fireworks.
25: Yeah.
1: Like, get them away from me.
25: The danger?
1: I'm not a fan.
25: Like, in spite of all the
1: danger?
25: When
1: I was a kid, I would maybe go up and light one.
25: Yeah.
1: While it was already in the tube. But I'm not big on throwing the firecrackers and all that. But I like a good show.
25: Like a good show?
1: Yeah.
25: Have you ever, like, what's the best, do you have a best fireworks show you've ever seen? Because I can tell you what my family used to do.
1: The best one I could recall is probably we went to Austin Country Club.
25: Is that on the west?
1: Yes, on the lake.
25: Yes.
1: And they shoot the fireworks straight over the lake. That's probably the best one I've seen.
25: See, this is great because you know what we would do is go steal those fireworks. We would go to the boat ramp underneath the bridge. And watch the Austin Country Club fireworks.
1: That's awesome.
25: From the boat dock. That was our family tradition for a long time. I think people still do that. But for me, I'd say it's just
0: We were on a family vacation, you know, take a summer vacation. Was very fortunate to take some good vacations with my family. Love you, Mom and Dad. We went to Washington, D.C. one year, and we were there on the 4th.
1: Yeah.
0: So it was very educational.
1: That's pretty cool.
0: Got to see the Smithsonian, got to see all the museums. I don't think we went to Ford's Theater, but we walked by it. It's where Lincoln got shot.
1: Wow.
0: And then we did the, we went and sat on the lawn, watched the Capitol 4th. It was very cool. So I would probably go with those, but I know a lot of people are big shooting off fireworks people. I grew up in the, like, not in the city, but in a suburban neighborhood in the city limits. And we lived in a cop calling neighborhood. I mean, like, if you were shooting off too many fireworks, you'd get the cops called.
1: Yeah.
0: And we lived, like, near the Greenbelt.
1: Yeah, and when I was in high school, we lived in a neighborhood where the majority of the people who lived there were retired. And they didn't have kids. They didn't, they would call the cops on us.
0: Didn't have kids, didn't have fun.
1: Yeah, they didn't have any fun. So we were in a neighborhood where you couldn't even have fireworks. Like, it was bad.
0: Bogus.
1: So we would pop off, like, this tiny sparklers and like little whizzlers, and my dad would still be like, be careful our neighbors don't like us.
0: That's funny. The only time I can remember, like, really shooting fireworks myself is with, like, New Year's.
1: Yeah,
0: but never was much for it. Definitely loved doing all the traditions. I had to work on 4th of July once.
1: I have to work this weekend.
0: That's for 4th that's of July, tough.
1: Because Lions Muni is hosting the firecracker.
0: That seems like a good weekend for golfing.
1: Yeah, it's the biggest tournament that the course hosts every year. But it's a lot of fun. Great golfers.
0: I've definitely had to work a few, like, some in radio, just like doing weekend stuff, you know, keeping an eye on the board and doing automation and stuff over the weekend. And also, I worked in food service one year.
1: Oof.
0: But I worked at a Torchy's, so I was like, who's getting Mexican food on 4th of July?
1: Is Torchy's Mexican food?
0: It's tacos.
1: But it's like...
0: It's white people tacos.
1: White people tacos.
0: It's good. I still like eating there, but it's not authentica.
1: Not like barbacoa or like...
0: Well, they do have that, but I get your meaning. But then it poured down rain all day, and I was like, ha-ha, I had to work, and now all your plans are rained out. But that meant the restaurant got really busy, and back in 2018, there were lines out the door for Torchy's Tacos out there on Spicewood Springs in Mesa. That'll do it for hour number two. We got to get out of here. I went too long. I'm so sorry about that. Nolan, producing the show, telling me to get out of here. We'll be back. We'll hit some You Don't Know Jack. Also, Nick Shuley's going to join the show, and he's going to tell us whether or not it was a total ref show and FIFA hates America, or if it was probably a decent call. It's all right. 2-0 United States, beating Bosnia, headed to the round of 16. They will be without their top goal scorer, most likely headed into a game against Belgium. Love their waffles. Don't know too much else about them. In Bruges is a pretty good movie. That'll do it for hour number two. We'll see you on the other side.
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3: Hey, let me tell you about the event of the summer that's coming to Central Texas. This is pretty cool. You know, there's cool weekends in Central Texas, but there's nothing like the Wake Point Open. This thing is phenomenal. And I got to tell you, we're excited to have this group with us to tell you about it. It's coming up. It's called the Wake Point Open, and it's coming up the weekend of July 31st and August 1st. We're about 5 weeks out. It's going to be at Lake LBJ in Kingsland. 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Every top pro in the sport will be on Lake LBJ that weekend, on the water, going big, competing for $46,000 in prizes. 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It's coming up July 31st through August the 1st at Lake LBJ in Kingsland. The pros who were here last year all called it the best competition of the year. 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
3: Do you think Bo Nix is mad that he was the fifth quarterback taken in his draft class?
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12: Experience.
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13: 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Dylan Raiola, you know, we talk about him, kind of weird guy. 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
13: 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I think it was a smart decision by both those quarterbacks. Go and play 100%. Oregon and also for Dylan Raiola. Get a year behind Dante Moore and get ready for that next season where you can be the backup and then be the starter after that at a really good program.
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8: Jeff Ward.
9: In the NFL, the customer is king. In college football, the coach is king. It's so weird to me. Everything in the NFL is about you, the consumer. Okay, the NFL will give you the most entertaining product in the most user-friendly ways that it can. It lives and breathes to be in the media business. The messaging now is, and from college football coaches, and they get away with it, is it's about us. It's about us winning. It's about us getting in that tournament. The NFL would say, we don't give a flip what you say, coach. All we care about is the betting public, the fantasy public, and the viewing public. That's all that matters, because that's how we make money. This is why I've said the networks have to take control, and they should start by taking control of scheduling. There. This shouldn't even be a topic. Scheduling should be taken away from college programs. They don't have you in mind, which is weird to me.
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0: That is right. We roll on into the 8 o'clock hour. We're glad you're with us. Jack Farrell, Nolan Hogan in. E. Hogan will be back on Wednesday. We're here today. We'll all be off tomorrow, observing 4th of July on July 3rd. And have 4th of July over the weekend. E. Hogan will be gone Monday, Tuesday. We'll be back Wednesday. So we're glad you're with us. We're trying to hold it down, doing the best we can. Have Nick Shuley coming up here in about 10 minutes. But first, let's hit a little trivia, Nolan. How about a little round of You Don't Know Jack? That's right, Nolan. Have a couple of these. It's not too crazy of a day. It's a pretty light sports day. Best football player I could find was Rex Burkhead, Chad Henne.
1: Wow. Yeah,
0: that's not incredible. But we do have this. This man turns 61 years old today. It's hard to believe. I would say known for his time in Oakland. He also played for the Rangers, the Red Sox, the A's again, the Toronto Blue Jays, the Tampa Bay Devil Rays, the New York Yankees, and the Chicago White Sox. He was the Major League Baseball's RBI leader in 1988, the Rookie of the Year in 86, the AL MVP. He's a six-time All-Star, two-time World Series champ, and one half of the Bash Brothers. I think that's your big hint, if there is one. It's all right. I don't always know my baseball history. Oh, I can hit the button on you. I can bully you. Hold on. Which one is it? It's this one. Oh, it's not on. Don't worry about it.
1: I was sabotaging you.
0: It was it's Jose Canseco's birthday.
1: Oh, Jose.
0: See, that's what always happens to me. I'm like, I don't know it when you tell me, but then like says it. I'm like, great.
1: Jose Canseco. I didn't know he was a part of the Bash Brothers.
0: He's one of the two, him and Mark McGwire.
1: I was going to say Mark McGwire.
0: Yeah, well, I would have given you half a point.
1: Okay.
0: Also today, July 2nd, 2005, the Live 8 concert series, the 20 years after Live 8, the events aim to raise global awareness and urge governments to tackle African debt cancellation, increase foreign aid, and fair trade policies. Don't know much about that. I was five. But I do know this. There were five concerts across the world, and it was a pretty great lineup across these five concerts. A couple in America, one in England, I think one in Germany. U2 with Paul McCartney, Mariah Carey. It was the final performance of Pink Floyd as a full lineup with, you know, Roger Waters and David Gilmour, their beef. Jay-Z, Kanye West, Stevie Wonder, Deep Purple, Neil Young, Brian Wilson from the Beach Boys, Green Day, and many, many more. So the Live 8 concerts. Also, let's get into some actors. She was in The Wolf of Wall Street. She was Tanya Harding. She was Harley Quinn. She was Barbie.
1: Why am I forgetting her name? I'm seeing her face in my head.
0: I'm stumping you. She's Australian.
1: Yes. What is her name?
0: Are you going 0 for 2?
1: Oh my gosh. I know. I can see her name in my, or her face in my head.
0: I'm womping you.
1: Womp me. That's
0: it's
1: bad.
0: Margot Robbie.
1: Margot.
0: And Nolan, go ahead and fade out that music for me, because I have some sound. On this day in 1977, this song from what film reached the Billboard number one? I'm sure we've all seen this movie. This is one of the great film theme song scores, whatever you want to call it, of all time. This song hit number one on the Billboard charts in 1977.
1: This one I can do. This is American.
0: Philly.
1: The great Rocky Balboa.
0: Rocky. That's right. I'll give you this one when you're right. There you go.
1: That's good enough.
0: There you go. Rocky hits number one in 1977. Also, it is this guy's birthday.
1: Larry David.
0: Yes, from Seinfeld fame. He wrote it with Jerry Seinfeld, created it with Jerry Seinfeld. Of course, his next venture, Curb Your Enthusiasm. But yes, happy birthday to one Larry David. One of the happier men in the world right now because his New York Knicks are officially NBA champions. Pretty unbelievable. So happy birthday to Larry David. Happy birthday to Margot Robbie.
1: I can't believe I didn't get Margot Robbie.
0: It's all right.
1: Ashamed.
0: We forgive you. Also, Live 8. Lindsay Lohan's birthday as well. A couple historical events. On this day in 1937, Amelia Earhart. Tempton, was she trying to fly around the world or just the Atlantic Ocean?
1: Which I think it was across the Atlantic.
0: Yeah, and it didn't go so great. She disappeared on this day in 1937. The Continental Congress got together to vote for independence, so I think today is the day they voted, and then on the 4th they went and drafted up the actual document, the Declaration of Independence. So the Continental Congress got together today. Also, in a little bit of lesser-known presidential news, James Garfield. You know James Garfield? He was shot on this day in 1881. He died about 80 days later. But President James Garfield was shot on this day in 1881. So there's some presidential trivia. Jose Canseco's birthday, Rex Burkhead, Chad Henne, Alex Morgan, for you soccer fans here during the World Cup. But, yeah, there's some of you don't know, Jack.
1: That was a good one. You stumped me.
0: Yeah. I was going to do some, like, real deep history trivia, but then I didn't think anyone would think that joke was very funny. So I did not do it. But we've got plenty more. We've got World Cup fever rolling along. We've got NBA free agency. The trades are crazy. I want to get our next guest thoughts on both of those things. I know he's one of the bigger Team USA fans, one of our bigger national team fans. But want to reset some of this. World Cup yesterday. No one make sure my gizmo, as your dad likes to say, is turned up. My roadcaster is turned up. It was England and the Democratic Republic of the Congo. This game was, it was one of the better soccer games that I've ever watched, pretty much start to finish. It was Harry Kane, the captain. He's one of the best goal scorers in World Cup history. He just passed Pele yesterday. But here was Harry Kane in the 74th minute? Yeah, the 74th minute into the 75th minute. Drawing level with the Democratic Republic of the Congo. Here is Harry Kane.
2: Osaka to Eberechi Eze, the Arsenal double act, making a triple. Here's Declan Rice, hoisting the cross. Didn't go out, they're appealing for it. The Congo substitute says the cross to Kane! He scores! England's saviour, England's captain, Harry Kane in the nick of time!
0: And Harry Kane one more time, that the header, and then Harry Kane bags the brace.
2: A heroic moment for the DR Congo goalkeeper, Harry Kane. Still Harry Kane! Oh, they win! Majestic! Harry Kane! Unbelievable! England lead 2-1!
0: That score would hold. We got Nick Shuley on the line. Good to go.
1: I'm going to call him right now.
0: Okay, call him right now. I'll keep talking about some soccer. Next game was crazy. Belgium and Senegal. Senegal took a 2-0 lead. That was pretty unexpected. If you look at all the odds and the scoring numbers, Belgium definitely favored in that one. That will be Team USA's next appointment, but we'll get to that here in a moment. Just a crazy game and then a questionable penalty call late. But hey, as we say, ball don't lie. Belgium drills it. They advance. But on to Team USA, 44th minute. Flo Balogun has been a hero for Team USA throughout this thing. He's scored a goal in every World Cup match, and unfortunately, he will not play in the next one, but more on that in a second. Flo Balogun here in the 44th minute, Team USA versus Bosnia and Herzegovina, hitting the LeBron James silencer.
4: Team Ream, only man there, able to steer it to Adams, flicks it along to him, and he's got Balogun making a run off him. Can he get around to that ball? To the deflection, Balogun scores! Flo Balogun, first to react to the deflection, he'll do the LeBron celebration, it's 1-0 U.S.
0: 1-0 U.S., then about 20 minutes later, a questionable red card call, a controversial, to say the least, red card call. Nothing on the field. They go to the video review, the VAR, and they upgrade it from nothing to a red card. That means an automatic, he's out for the game, Team USA down a man the rest of the match, and into the next game. USA will have a full complement of, they will have 11 players for next match, but they will not have their top goal scorer. Bosnia rallied a little bit. It felt like they might be able to come back and make a game of it. Team USA played some great defense. And then in the 82nd minute, Malik Tillman.
4: Tillman! Again! Malik Tillman! 2-0 United States!
0: I mean, inspiring.
1: Majestic ball flight on those.
0: Just beautiful on the free kick. Team USA gets the call. And now I want to bring Nick Shuley in because we got some controversy. We know you're a busy man here on a Thursday morning, but Nick, we're glad you're with us. How are we feeling? 2-0. We'll talk about the red card in a minute, but 2-0. Team USA advances to the round of 16. Mauricio Pochettino is already the winningest manager in U.S. World Cup history. How are we doing this morning, Shuley?
5: Man, I'm doing good. I'm riding the high, man. Like I don't know about you guys. It was a great win, but it definitely. Are you guys getting a feedback on this? Sorry, I'm getting a big echo.
0: Oh yeah, take him out of AUD, the AUD button, and then Nick Shuley should be good. And it sound a little better for you, Nick?
5: Yeah, it's way better. Well, actually, no.
0: Take him out of utility, I think is what it is. And put it back in audition because then I can hear it. See, we're learning here this morning. Now I got you back. How's it going?
5: No. Hey, man, that's how it goes.
0: Good.
5: That's way better, man.
0: Yeah, buddy.
5: Definitely. It was a great win, but a little bit of a, you know, dark cloud hanging over it with the red card and knowing you're missing your best scorer for the next game. So I felt a little weird about it. It was a team effort though. And this is a U.S. team that when moments like this have happened in the past, they folded, right? Like they'll back off, hunker down on defense and just try to, you know, stave off losing the game. And instead you saw why you pay a great manager at the big bucks, and he came out, he kept pushing. They stayed offensive. They never kind of backed down. And I don't know if a lot of people saw it, but when Balogun got sent off, you saw Weston McKennie, you saw Pulisic go up to him and say, "We got you." And in the past, those U.S. teams would have lost their cool, would have gotten pissed, would have gone outside their comfort zone and just, you know, started to do things that they normally wouldn't do. And instead, this team came together, kept attacking. Christian Pulisic kept pushing the envelope and, you know, eventually got that foul. And then you got to see just an absolute, you know, class free kick from Malik Tillman. I mean, that thing, the angle on that and the skill on that was unbelievable. And I think it was good for us. I think it was, a lot of people thought the U.S. would underestimate Bosnia. I don't think it was that. I honestly, from all the media I heard, I felt like the Bosnians were underestimating the U.S., thinking they had this game in the bag. So I was very proud of our effort. And, you know, it's a Belgium team that I think this U.S. team wants another crack at. One of their last friendlies on March 28th, the U.S. got absolutely hammered 5-2 by this Belgian team. Granted, they were, you know, we were missing Chris Richards, our best defender, but it sets up a great rematch and a real measuring stick for us as a nation. Like Belgium's a little up and down, and they're kind of an aging talent team,
0: right?
5: But they've still got some of the best players in the world. So this is it's a good measuring stick for this program.
0: That brings up the controversy, does it not? You know, we were playing Belgium. Flo Balogun, a goal, and he's played in three games. He scored in three games. First, is it Pepe? Who does Team USA even go with to be there at the front of the charge for Team USA? And I got to ask first, was it a red card?
5: Well, letter of the law, if you look at the replay, it is a red card.
0: Yeah.
5: It is, you know, they got that part right. But the deal is that on the field, it was not called. And there wasn't even there was nothing called except, I believe, just a foul. So there was no reason to send that to VAR, but VAR called down and sent it down, which they've set a precedent, obviously, with the Messi play, the Lionel Messi play, which was very similar. This thing didn't go, like, that one didn't even result in a foul. And these have happened over the tournament, and all I ask for is consistency. If you send that play, no matter what, to the monitor, it's going to be a red card because part of what people don't understand is red cards don't take into account intent. Like, it doesn't matter if you didn't mean to. If you cleat somebody and you hit them high, like, you're going to get that call. The part I completely disagreed with was calling it a serious foul, which means that, you know, he could miss 2 to 3 games. But I think that's very doubtful they would upgrade that because I think they're kind of looking a little rough from that call. And this is a ref that's had some issues in the past, so it's not a surprise. But it's a tough one for the U.S. But the good thing is of all the positions besides midfield, like, the forward and striker is one of our best positions. You've got Ricardo Pepe, who you mentioned, the El Paso guy from right here in Texas, who just absolutely dominated at PSV in Holland and missed a bunch of games with a broken wrist. You guys can still see he's wearing the brace on that, but he is just hammered with goals this year. And then you've got another guy who just absolutely tore it up in the championship in England, Haji Wright, who's a big, you know, beast of a forward. So I think we've got a lot of talent there. Yeah, they're neither of them is Balogun, but you know, Pepe and Balogun were neck and neck before this tournament, where a lot of people thought Pepe might start. So it's not like we're having a huge drop off there. Although Pepe hasn't had the production that Balogun's had, and we've started to really see the class of Balogun and how good he is.
0: Yeah, absolutely. So glad to hear it. I mean, it was one of those things where I was like, dang, it sounds like we got soccer Scott Fostered a little bit with the tough, we got the extender, we got the ref show going. But that was my thought. I was like, it seemed by the announcers and the letter of the law, it seems like that might be it might be no debate, but it's more about the going to replay and upgrading it all the way is a little bit unprecedented. Is that about right?
5: Yeah, well, I don't know. It's more uncalled for. There was no need to do it. There wasn't a need to send that to replay. And I think the Bosnian player did well and really kind of made a meal of it and made it look like he was dying and he was miraculously fine after that. But, exactly. It's one of those things that, you know, you just gotta survive in advance. And this is, you know, like I said, this is that moment where the U.S. really has a chance to show that they're here. And this is it's a good opportunity with an aging Belgian team that, by the way, has some firepower. This game is going to be fun. This game is not this Bosnia game where you saw they had 11 guys in their own half of the field where they're just going to bunker down, play defense, try to mess you up, make you go over the top, or make you really get clever with your passes and force turnovers. I think this U.S. team has an amazing press. Like, the second they lose that ball, you'll see it. They will get that ball back quickly, and they'll really fight for that, which leaves them a little exposed on, for, you know, going over the top, et cetera. But I really think this is going to be a fun matchup. This is an exciting Belgian team. I think this is going to be a high-scoring game. I think it's going to be a heart stopper. So I'm very excited for that game.
0: Monday at 7 from Seattle Stadium, Lumen Field in Seattle, Washington. Of course, Seattle Stadium for World Cup purposes. But a couple more things, Nick, before I know you're having a busy morning, so we'll let you go here soon. But what are you looking at this weekend? I mean, today you got Spain, Austria, Ronaldo in Portugal, maybe not Ronaldo in Portugal versus Croatia, Switzerland and Algeria. Of course, Messi goes tomorrow against Cabo Verde. There's a lot going on this weekend. France goes on Saturday. What's your favorite matchup here? What's the one thing people need to tune in here for? Or is it all can't miss?
5: I'm just a junkie for this tournament. I love the games. I would say today is not the most exciting day as far as matchups go. Mm-hmm. I think Spain is definitely the coming in. They were the favorite or the second favorite, and I think that's definitely holding true. But they haven't played like France has, so they're a fun one to watch. But I think probably the best game of the day is Portugal Croatia. That's the one to watch, and Switzerland Algeria might be the one you fall asleep to. So that's, you know, I would say definitely Portugal Croatia is the one to tune into. You've got an even older Croatian team than the Belgian team that has some stars that have, you know, made it to the. I believe they finished third or fourth in one of the World Cups, and they've got some really, really big talent. And then you got Portugal, who's still trying to figure out who they are. I think it's exciting, but today's definitely not like the banner day of the tournament, but there's some good matchups there. And then, you know, I think we're all kind of counting down till not only the U.S. game, but on Sunday, Mexico England game is going to be just, you know, England always, they're kind of the Dallas Cowboys of, I say that as a Cowboys fan, sadly, they're kind of the Cowboys of soccer, where it's like they, you know, they were good in the 60s and they've had teams that are decent, but their motto is much like the Cowboys. It's Cowboys are, this is going to be our year. England is, it's coming home.
0: It's coming home.
5: And I think England's got the talent. They're an unbelievable team. They haven't totally played the level they should. Harry Kane has, but the rest of the team we haven't seen. And so I think get them going into Azteca, a home game for Mexico, one of the most legendary environments in all of soccer. Like, that's going to be, I mean, that place is going to be jumping. And out of all the teams, Mexico played their first 20 minutes of the last game was the best soccer I've seen played in this tournament, besides maybe, you know, the what France has done and what the U.S. did in their first game against Paraguay. So it should be a fun one. That's the must-watch TV.
0: Yeah, and your matinee for Sunday is Brazil and Norway. I mean, that should be top of the pops as well, right? And England, I mean, it seems like they've been the team that the players themselves feel the pressure. know, that you can tell they're tight. They hadn't played well. They go down early, and that's where you mentioned him, Harry Kane. I was just playing the highlights before you came on. He's the captain. He's passing Pele in World Cup goals. I mean, credit to him. But, yeah, going into Estadio Banorte, Mexico City, Mexico, 7 o'clock on Fox on Sunday. That's going to be, I mean, talk about sports environments. That's going to be like a college football, if not even crazier type of environment that England's walking into.
5: If you haven't seen the shots of downtown in Mexico when they were winning the last game and scoring goals, it's pretty special. And you know, Mexico is the big rival of the U.S., so I can't say I root for them. I also don't want England winning the World Cup on our soil on our 250th anniversary. Feels like a bad PR move for America. But I'm just excited for a great game, and I think those styles are going to be very interesting. I think that all the pressure is on England there. Yeah, Mexico is the home team, the host country. But you know, England's really definitely the favorites there. But honestly, the interesting thing about Mexico is their fans, the second you don't do well, they will flip on their own team. So this thing is going to be I'm very excited about that game.
0: Yeah, we are too. And Nick, before we let you go, I know you're busy this morning. I'm very excited to hear Higgs' opinion on this as a Knicks fan. Two big rivals, Boston and Philly. But what in the world are the Boston Celtics thinking?
5: Man, I have no idea. I was having this conversation this morning on how do you go from a dynasty set up for the next 10 years to just an absolute dumpster fire in a matter of a year or 2 years.
0: Crazy.
5: Like, it's unbelievable what happened there. I will say you should poke Higgs a little bit, because I know he's not happy about Mitchell Robinson signing with the Celtics. So
0: yeah, well, you lost that battle, but I think you won the war. Much like Team USA with the red card and still winning the match, but they got Belgium coming up here on Monday. Shuley, sorry to miss you this morning, but we're glad we were able to get you in to talk some U.S. men's national team soccer. You have a great one. All right.
5: You too. Thanks for having me. And you got the upgrade anyway. You got Higgs in the studio today.
0: No shot. But we appreciate it. Have a great fourth, man.
5: You too. Y'all take care.
0: Yeah, see you next time. Nick Shuley, he's the best. As we like to say, the star of the Third Longhorn podcast, Mr. Austin Music Movement. I know he's super busy today, so we're glad he was able to just come in and talk some USA footy here into the 8:30 break. We'll be back with some Horns at Half Mast. Going to get into some thoughts on South Carolina as we continue our SEC post-spring countdown. We've hit Arkansas. We have hit Mississippi State, Kentucky. We've hit Vanderbilt. We hit Auburn a little bit in the first hour of the show. We'll get back into them as well. But it's South Carolina coming up. Shane Beamer, one of the hotter seats in college football. Lenora Sellers, one of the best quarterbacks in college football. And, of course, maybe the only edge rusher that could even rival Colin Simmons in college football. More on that next.
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7: David J. Lopez, love telling you about it. 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
0: We roll on. It's a beautiful Thursday. Every day is beautiful before a three-day weekend. Although I suspect it's going to get pretty nasty here in the coming hours with the heat. But that's a Texas summer. We're all good. Nolan Hogan, Jack Farrell here today on, like I said, a Thursday. Talking all things World Cup. Thank you to Nick Shuley for joining the program. He's the best. We're going to be double dipping with our Big Hat four-pack tag team here. With our friend Mark Higgins coming into the building. It's a great day. We're talking all things SEC football. We're going to talk about some South Carolina here as we're previewing some of these teams. It's Auburn, South Carolina, getting through the dregs. I think South Carolina is the team I thought was going to make some noise last year. Not really so, but we'll get more on that in a little bit. Mark Higgins, how are we doing this morning?
35: Good morning. I'm doing well. I guess Auburn and South Carolina get a dual show because they're both not great.
0: Pretty much. Yeah. Like we're rolling through two at a time until, because what do we have? I think after this we have 10 more shows.
35: Okay.
0: Until E. Hogan and we all head out to SEC Media Days. So Monday we'll do Missouri. Tuesday we'll do Florida, but we're double dipping. Like, did we need to spend a full show talking about Arkansas and Mississippi State?
35: No. I don't think they're doing those in their respective cities. So we're
0: no.
35: Fine.
0: Higgs, I do want to get your thoughts on this extremely hilarious trade, but because I would say that triangle is one of the great and most historic trio of rivalries in sports, and certainly in the NBA with your team, the New York Knicks, who, by the way, I don't know if you saw, won the finals.
35: That's true. I've heard mention of that. I saw it on Instagram.
0: And then, you know, Boston and Philadelphia, those teams all duking it out and have been duking it out for 70 years. And Boston and Philly making a trade. Jaylen Brown, was it a salary dump? Was it them being fully disgruntled? We'll get more on that in a little bit. But just want your thoughts. Do we have any issues with Arkansas and Mississippi State and Kentucky and Vanderbilt, the teams we've covered so far? Auburn being at the bottom. Is there a team that you think is going to surprise stink out of nowhere, or is surprise going to improve out of nowhere and rise out of the rankings?
35: I think you guys kind of hit it pretty accurately. I feel like it's you never know. I mean, road games in the SEC, one of those guys, like a Mississippi State, you go down into Stark Vegas and like one of those guys will upset somebody. And there'll be a loss that someone's going to take, similar to what we did last year. We took that loss at Florida. So there's going to be a team that's going to get tripped up. That's just the nature of playing in this conference. But I think you guys hit it pretty accurately.
0: Yeah. And Nolan, if you could you pull up South Carolina's schedule? Because I do have plenty of notes on South Carolina, more notes than I've ever taken on South Carolina. But I did not write their schedule down. And that's what's so funky is as we do this is there's no guarantee. There's 16 teams in this conference now, right? And, you know, you take yourself out. You can't play yourself. Although Texas did certainly at times feel like they were playing themselves. Oh, actually, no, we have to hit the horns at half past. Texas at the bottom of every hour. Once again, sorry, Dad, 7 minutes after the bottom of the hour.
35: I'll take the blame.
1: All right, all right, all right.
0: All right, okay, oh, sure. It's brought to you by Dr. Greg Eckert, the Hogan Family Dentist, and my neighbor over in the Northwest Hills, Dr. Eckert. Not literally, but I walk past his office quite often. It's right by the HEB. Love that HEB. But it's brought to you by Dr. Greg Eckert. Talking about North Carolina, Texas, it's the SEC. There's 16 teams was the thought I was having. But, you know, that means there's 15 because you can't play yourself. And then that leaves there's 15 teams in the conference. So you play 8 of them. Everybody has a completely different schedule, and now that I have South Carolina in front of me, it's, you know, there's no guarantee that you're playing any of the top. And Kent State, South Carolina does play a few of the top. They have to go to Alabama. They have to go to the Swamp. That's always tough, even though I think Florida is going to be okay. At OU, at A&M, home against A&M. At OU, A&M, home against Georgia. But, of course, shout out to South Carolina. They didn't cancel this game when they probably should have if they want to have a good season. Clemson. They have to go to Clemson. I think Clemson is down. I think they will continue to be down. But, hey.
35: That also feels like 5 or 6 losses.
0: Right.
35: Like, easily.
0: Right. I mean, Kent State, Towson, I'll give it to you. Mississippi State at home. You need to win that. Kentucky at home. You need to win that. Sure. Tennessee, is way up in the air. And at Arkansas. Those are probably the games you need to win. Vegas has their win total at 6.5.
35: That seat gets hotter and hotter every day as we approach the season.
0: And my fan fiction that I had in my head was Shane Beamer after last season, what if he just left and went to Virginia Tech?
35: Yeah.
0: Where his dad was.
35: Legacy, yeah.
0: But then they went and hired James Franklin. And I was like, oh, that's a way better hire than Shane Beamer would have been. But yeah, like you said it. I think the seat gets hotter and hotter. But I think 6.5 is about right. The weird thing about this South Carolina schedule is they basically get none of the middle class. It's all the top, OU, A&M, Alabama, Bama, Georgia. But then they get Mississippi State, Kentucky, and Arkansas. 3 teams we've already covered.
35: Yeah, which those guys should be beating up each other. But those top-tier games they have, that feels like a lot of trouble. And I don't know what the buyout is on his contract. I know he did an extension a few years ago. But I'm sure that little fan base, and also, yeah, credit to them for keeping that Clemson game on the schedule, but that becomes a huge recruiting game.
0: Mm-hmm.
35: And, you know, and Dabo's had his issues the last few years, so it's a big game for both those coaches and both those programs. But yeah, that feels like a really tough gauntlet for Beamer and those guys.
0: For both those teams. Okay. Kent State, Towson, Mississippi State, Kentucky. That's if they win all the games they should. Arkansas, then Bama, Florida, Tennessee, OU. I mean, we already went through it. I think that Clemson game could be for bowl eligibility, or that could be for a 7th win, or if things go hairy and Lenora Sellers either gets hurt or doesn't have a great season, could be worse than that.
35: That could also be for either one of those coaches' jobs.
0: Mm-hmm. That's true. I mean, it's hard to believe that we've gotten to that point with Dabo Swinney, but it's like when someone has shown you that they're just going to be super stubborn and not adapt to the modern world of any business that they're in, but certainly college football.
35: Yeah.
0: He is Clemson football. I mean,
35: the track record of not adapting in sports or any kind of industry is not great.
0: No,
35: so.
0: I mean, once the moment passes you by, it passes you by, and that's for everybody. They do have, they are top five nationally in returning production, so they have that going for them. They have Will Norris Sellers. They have Nick Harbor, so they have a legit one wide receiver, at least a big body receiver that can go and make contested catches. They have a superhero quarterback that can run, that can throw, that can do it all in college. And they have Dylan Stewart, who is either, depending on your taste, I disagree with your taste if you have him over Colin Simmons, but he's two.
35: Yeah.
0: It's one and two between those two guys. Christian Clark –

0: Hey, it's Jack from 102.7 ESPN's Game Time, inviting you to watch the FIFA World Cup 26 with Michelob Ultra for Australia versus Egypt. 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
2: Right. And like Auburn, the team we covered before, they had three quarterbacks last year. None of them are on the team anymore. And they brought in, you know, Byron Brown, who I thought was awesome in the games I watched of USF. He was excellent against Boise State. But is he SEC? That's the question. Can he throw is the question. They brought basically all of his receivers from USF. But feel bad bringing in a guest and just talking about the crappier part of the SEC. So sorry about that, Higgs. I do want to ask you, if I can, you and Nick Shuley, part of the Third and Longhorn podcast, one of the best podcasts around. You can find it wherever you find podcasts. I love when people say that, don't you? Wherever you get podcasts.
1: Like, if you can't find them, I think you're just not a podcast person.
2: Yeah, you might not be able to read. But what do y'all got going on? I know it's the off season, but that always means, you know, you don't get the current guys, but you always get some legacies. You get some great stuff going. I was just listening to some clips that y'all had out.
1: We started to roll out with a few of the new guys. We had a sat down. We haven't put those out yet. But Caden Stearns was in a couple weeks ago. We just posted that this week. And then I believe it's going to go out next week, and Shuley could correct me if I'm wrong, but we had Roy Williams, BJ, and Sloan in, kind of the old triplets, those five-star freshmen who came in, you know, and they were phenomenal. And all three of them generally don't do a lot of media, and, you know, they're just, not that they don't like to, it's just like, I don't need to do this. And they were in town for a camp, you know, giving back like they do every summer, and we reached out, and they said, sure, we'll come in, and they came in right off the field in camp, and just a phenomenal conversation, and just also still have kind of like the locker room vibe of just like cracking on each other and giving each other grief. We have to edit a few words in there because it got a little spicy on the language, but just a great, great interview. And to, you know, to kind of hear like those guys kind of set the table for, you know, the success that the Horns had, you know, with Mac and everything. I think Mac was in his third year when they came in, and, you know, they were giving some grief to Roy because they said, you know, everybody, they only threw the ball to you. You know, we were good, but, you know, you took all the balls. So, good conversation. That'll probably post next week. But Caden Stearns also, who, if you get a chance, look at his Instagram page, and he spoke kind of really glowingly and honestly about his decision that he knew it was time he had to retire. He battled through injuries in college. Mm-hmm. You know, had the injury bug as a pro, but, you know, made one last run at it, but put a post up that was like, it's time. You know, I tried, I did everything I could, and it was really honest. It wasn't written from an agent's perspective or some PR team. Like, these are his words, and to hear him talk about, and also talk about struggling when he had to walk away. Like, he said he wouldn't watch football. He was just so down on it because he was, you know, I mean,
2: of course,
1: he didn't say depressed, but it felt like he was just depressed from the whole process, and you know, kind of had to remove himself for it. Now, he did say he follows the Longhorns, still looks at them. We talk glowingly about their secondary and high praise from a guy like him. But yeah, a couple good interviews that we were fortunate to grab, and we'll get more as, you know, the season gets rolling. And, you know, and like, you know, we're pretty close to getting this thing started. So, we're back up. Hopefully.
2: That's awesome. See, I love that thought, the, you know, the predecessors. It's like Texas isn't where they are now without, of course, Bijan and Roshan and guys like that, but your Jordan Whittingtons, your Jalen Fords, like those guys are really foundational to the program. And going back, you know, 25 years ago now, when Mac is just kind of getting here and getting the program off the ground, who knows where, you know, do they get Vince Young without some of those, those kind of program founders in a way.
1: Yeah, they are kind of the founding fathers of their, you know, the Texas, you know, renaissance of, you know, coming back to an elite level of play here in college football. So, yeah, I mean, guys that you have to look to and say, all right, maybe we didn't win a title, maybe we, you know, got a bowl win in, you know, 8, 9, 10 games, but they're definitely, you know, in the mix for getting this thing back to where it is, and they were high praise for Sark and just kind of what he's been doing and where Texas football is at the moment.
2: Yeah, and Caden Stearns, I think he's my age. I want to say he was freshman year, was 2018, I believe.
1: That sounds right. It was 18 or 19.
2: Yeah, because I'm pretty sure he had a pick in the first game I attended as a student against, like, Louisiana Tech.
1: Okay.
2: And how Tom Herman Texas is this? I think they went up 21-0 and won the game 28-21. It was like one of those.
1: That feels about right.
2: But Caden Stearns, he

0: I remember out of Cibolo Steel, he was a super highly touted recruit, came on.
1: He's Big 12 Freshman of the Year.
0: Big 12 Freshman of the Year, and then the Texas development bug kind of hit him too. But just a great story. I think Denver picked him.
1: They did.
0: And then he was there for a while and just injury bug. And that's always one of those things that's like really hard to read. But sometimes these guys just have a really noble and, I don't know, is that the right word? Noble and just a, it's sad, but it's also beautiful in a way that they've been able to come to terms with it, I guess.
1: Yeah, and I think he shows a huge level of maturity to he gave it a go. He came back to Austin, worked out a bit with Jeremy Hills and his group at the Collective and tried to get one more run at it. And, you know, it's, at the end of the day, this thing isn't forever, you know. So you got to, like, look in the mirror and say, all right, maybe it's time for the next step, the next venture. And so he did that. And like I said, if you get a chance, check out his Instagram post about his retirement because it's pretty heartfelt and honest.
2: Yeah, it's a really sad thing to see a star like that with, like, you know that name's for so long. And every player comes to that moment where your life outside of football becomes more important than your life inside of football, because will you be able to, like, carry your kids when you're 45 because you have so many, like, back problems or knee problems? You got to think about those things when you're still 26, 27 and you're still technically in the prime of your youth or your athleticism, but where does that lead in 5 years?
0: Yeah, sometimes that's taken away from you, right?
2: Yeah.
0: And, I mean, people's bodies break down. It's an unfortunate reality of sports and life, but that's great stuff. Well said. Thank you, Nolan. We'll head to break now, and we've got the grievance line on the other side. What is yours? Give us a call, 512-834-1027. We'll be back with it. We've got the grievance line. We've got the Big Hat four-pack plan of attack after that. We've got more Horns at Half Pass. We're headed to the weekend. We're glad you're with us. 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
0: Merrily we roll along on this Thursday that it feels like a Friday for us, hopefully for you. I'm sorry, that might be your grievance. It might be your grievance if you have to work tomorrow. I know what my grievance is. I'll lead things off, kick it to both of you two, Nolan Hogan and Mark Higgins here, filling in with Nick Shuley. It's sort of a 1A, 1B situation with Mark Higgins and Nick Shuley. But here we go. Grievance line, go.
2: I have a grievance.
0: Wait. Hit the thing. There's a thing. Hit the button. Grievance. Grievance on Nolan.
18: The tradition of Festivus begins with the airing of grievances. I got a lot of problems with you people. Now, you're going to hear about it.
19: Have a thought? Strong opinion? No Kens or Karens allowed.
20: You need to be more like a dog. We don't need no meows. 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We need more dogs.
19: Dial up the Game Time Grievance Line at 512-834-1027.
0: First grievance on me, Nolan. I didn't really train you on all the buttons we have.
2: It's all good.
0: So go ahead. What's your grievance?
2: I was just going to make something up. I didn't know.
0: Okay, you don't have to have one. It's all right. It's Thursday. I mean, we're all feeling great. We're all feeling fine. I know what my grievance is. I listen to a lot of NBA podcasts and a lot of sports podcasts. And the one grievance I have today is that one of my favorite podcasts is the Bill Simmons podcast. And I know that he is absolutely melting down. And there is no better podcast is when he is having to cope with a dumb thing that one of his teams did. It's going to be so funny. I always say I love listening to Bill Simmons. I don't know if I'm a fan of Bill Simmons, but oh man, this is going to be an all-timer. And I really wish I got to listen to it on the drive-in this morning.
1: I think he was going live at 8 o'clock Pacific time this morning. I saw that on Twitter, I think last night. And
0: oh, so that's it. Oh, that's same time as us. We were competing.
1: Yeah. So eight. No, he goes on at 8, so it'd be 10 here.
0: 10, that's right.
1: So you can, and when the show is over, you can tune in.
0: Oh, I promise you I will. He's going to be live on Netflix.
1: I will never stand up for Boston fans, but if I was a Boston fan, I would have a massive grievance on what just happened because it just seems there's got to be. I know they dangled Jaylen in a couple trades and the Giannis thing and all that. And if it is like a private equity calling the shots because they don't get paid until everything comes back.
0: Yeah, they have a new ownership group.
1: And they're just dumping the, but you take on a Paul George contract, which is
0: that's worse.
1: $50 million, and he can't stay healthy either.
0: And it's shorter.
1: It's just, but, I mean, and you know, the league is good when the Celtics are good. The league is good when the Lakers and the Knicks. And it's just like, you're just harpooning that. And they won a championship a few years ago, and now it's like in tatters.
0: Yeah. All right, we'll have more on that on the other side. I want Higgins' thought as a Knicks fan. This is, I mean, it's the Boston Celtics. They're almost always smart. And maybe at the end of the day, the Celtics will look smart, because Brad Stevens always looks smart, but... this one's getting pretty questionable. Maybe Paul George has a career renaissance. He's one of my favorite players from the 2010s, but the 2010s were 7 years ago. It's game time. We'll be back on the other side of a quick timeout, and we'll get the Big Hat 4-pack rolling. We'll get some more Knicks thoughts, and we will be back on the other side. One more live hour to go. It's Thursday. We're glad you're with us. Jack, Nolan, Mark, into the 9 o'clock hour we go.
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0: Hey, Callahan's General Store. It's always a good day to make it a Callahan's Day. Any day. Just get over there. I don't know what they have for Saharan dust. I don't think probably anything that is blowing in here in the heat. But, man, what you do need to do is get to Callahan's and talk to them about what you need to be getting on your yard right now as far as the heat, because it's here. The searing, you know, July heat, the dog days of August and September. So all this moisture, all this rain that we've gotten over the spring, which was nice, refilling some aquifers and getting us close, got a little bit out of the drought. But for your yard, okay, well, how do you keep that moisture in there, and how do you take advantage of that? And that's going to be the mulches. That's going to be the soil amendments. Those are going to be the things, and you can go over and ask them what you should be putting down, because your yard will thank you for it into the fall and into the winter. I promise you, if you get over now here into the dog days and, you know, put the things down and use and apply the products that are going to help your yard stay through this and weather it through the heat of the Texas summer. But that's why I love going over there, because you just walk in and you talk to the great people. They're locally owned and operated. They're all the same people every time. And just, hey, what should I be doing for July here? What am I looking at? And they'll walk you right to it. They'll show you what you need, how to do it. Here's our mulches. Here's the amendments. Here's the things we're putting down on our yards. 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And it's always a good day to get in there. 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Exit Montopolis. Always a good day to make it a Callahan's Day.
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0: Mark Higgins joins us. We got the Big Hat 4-Pack Plan of Attack coming up for your Austin weekend. Got concerts, got 4th of July, got World Cup fever. I've got World Cup fever. I'm getting into it. Are you a soccer guy?
1: I'm not. I mean, I'll watch the World Cup, you know, last few years, few of them they have been, but I've watched more of this World Cup than I probably have in my life. And it's been entertaining, and it's been really cool.
0: I hate to disparage the local team in the local league, but I think watching this World Cup has made me realize, oh, we don't have any of the best guys.
1: Yeah, no, it's
0: they're all play overseas.
1: It's varsity and JV.
0: Yeah. I mean,
1: and it's no knock against the Austin FC, and it's an entertaining product, but these guys are elite. Like watching France the other day.
0: Yeah.
1: These guys are dancing out there. It's just like they're gliding around, and you're like, oh, so this is what the people are talking about. And so
0: just watching Harry Kane just take over that game late for England, I was like, oh.
1: Harry Kane might be on currency.
0: Yeah.
1: the queen's coming off.
0: That's good. Is it coming home? Is it going home? You know that song? The football's coming home song? It said 30 years of hurt, and that song came out in the 90s?
1: Yeah.
0: 60 years of hurt.
1: It was kind of cool to see them singing the Oasis song to the crowd.
0: I'm all in on that. See, I've been trying to I'm trying to pick a Prem team now because I want to watch some of the games. And I was like, the games. Well, if they're in prime time over there, that means they're like 1 o'clock here.
1: Yeah,
0: did they play in the middle of the day? I'm sure they play during the week. You know, it's like I'll pick a team, I'll get into it, but I don't want to pick. Like you're allowed to root for New York teams because you're from New York,
1: sure.
0: Yeah, but I don't want
1: Man U or something.
0: Yeah, I can't pick like you know
1: the best of the best.
0: If somebody came to America and they're like, "I'm going to root for the Yankees," I'd be like, "Get out of here! Exactly. You can't pick the Yankees.
1: You got to find that small like farm town team."
0: But I don't want to pick like a melon because then
1: it's relegated every other year.
0: Yeah, because then I'm not going to like watching it. But I'm like, okay, do I pick Liverpool because I like the Beatles? No, I'm pretty sure they're like the Yankees over there. Man U was really good when I was a kid. I don't think they're as good anymore. Man City, I love Oasis, and I've been enjoying watching Holland for Norway, so maybe them. Yeah. I just don't know who I'm allowed to pick.
1: And one of those teams is owned by the Red Sox guys, so
0: oh,
1: the hell with
0: crap.
1: Them
0: who does Tillman Fertitta own? I'll pick them. I don't think anybody. I don't think Tillman has Prem money. Barely had NBA money, then COVID rolled around and he got rich.
1: He doesn't have a Prem, maybe not yet.
0: Yeah, not yet. It's going up. But I've gotten into it. I'm starting to get it a little more. I'm starting to see the things. Somebody pointed out to me that soccer is all about triangles, and I was like, oh, I see them. Yeah. It's like watching hockey. I'm like, oh, they're running plays out there.
1: No, and when you see like the turnover and it come together, it's like it's art. I mean, it's like cinema to watch these guys. All of a sudden, it's like one little turnover, and it's just they flip the field, and it's pretty to see. And it doesn't always work, and I know the rap of it's boring. You know, it's 1-0, 1-0, 2-2, and so it's like, okay, but when it's exciting, it's exciting as hell.
0: And when they do score, like that's one of the best parts about sports to me is the moment you can see it starting to happen.
1: Yeah.
0: Like when the ball is in the air, the moment you see OG Anunoby flying into the lane for the tap back, you see it develop. And that's all scoring a goal in soccer is watching it develop.
1: Yeah, and when it works and when you see it, it looks like it's in slow motion. You're just like, and these guys hitting those passes that are, you know, going 40 yards and like right to a guy's foot. I mean, it's a thing of beauty.
0: Yeah, really. Some of the touch, just the touch they have.
1: Yeah.
0: It's crazy. Just watching the world superstars. I know Messi's playing over here, but he could still be. And whatever he could be on whatever team he wants.
1: Well, when you see a guy get a ball and like he just like turns his back and you're like, why doesn't the guy just kick it? Get it away from him. And you're like, no, he can't. He can't do it because the guy is so talented. And defensively as well, like you saw like Japan, that defense was amazing. And just to see some of these guys come together and just as and a lot of these guys, you know, they play on different teams. Mm-hmm. So like they're coming together to play for their nation, but they might not have had a lot of practice together. And so to see that all gel. And that, you know, goes back to a manager, and you see how well we've done with our guy. who still looks like he's dressing that he's in a private penitentiary, but maybe we can get that guy a uniform or a suit or something.
0: Yeah, but he's got great hair.
1: He does. He's got the Russell Crowe.
0: Yeah, he does.
1: That's what Nick pointed out to me.
0: Yeah, he could star as him in a biopic here. We need more biopics. But yeah, like watching Congo just defending their hearts out insane. Until they couldn't, yeah. Until, you know, England finally showed the talent. And
1: oh, shout out to the Bosnia guy, the manager wearing the double-breasted suit the entire match.
0: And picking up the ball for 2.5 minutes.
1: He had a temper tantrum. It was like I had a three-year-old to get on Central Market Park.
0: But before we get to the four-pack, I want your thoughts, because you are like me. You're a basketball guy. You were from a basketball town. I'm not, but I do still love basketball. Jaylen Brown, you're telling me, because I haven't been able to be following the news this morning, it's coming out more that it's just a... It's a salary thing?
1: It might just be a business decision, which is heartbreaking, especially for a franchise like Boston and the history they have in the league. And if this is just a complete money numbers dump so the private equity firm gets paid back, I mean, that really sucks. That's for basketball downer. And for sports in general. And, you know, I'm not a Celtics fan. The rivalry's there. But like I said earlier, the league is good when they're good. And when you have two of the top 15 guys in basketball on your team and you're dumping one – and then taking on a massive contract from Paul George, who doesn't stay healthy, I don't know. It doesn't feel like that's good for the league and good for the sport. But who knows? Like you said, Brad is he's a talented guy, and maybe he's got some other tricks up his sleeve. Yeah. And you know, I wouldn't discount it because he's been able to do a lot of things in this league.
0: You got picks to spend now. Maybe
1: sure,
0: there's something
1: sure.
0: there.
1: And you know, you look at this past draft, we had four just phenomenal guys at the top of the draft. Maybe in a year or two, there's going to be something like that again. So I hate to say the word tanking. I hate to say like, oh, we'll just be better in, you know, 2030, which as a Celtics fan, as a Celtics fan season ticket holder, if you woke up this morning and you turned on the internet or opened up the Boston Globe and you're like, hold on, we traded Jaylen Brown for Paul George?
0: Who, one of my favorite players ever. But yeah. That was 10 years ago.
1: Yeah. I mean, things happen. Like we talked about, you know, like the Caden Stearns. Like, there comes a point where you got to look in the mirror and say, can I do this anymore? And, you know, I don't know if that's the case. And maybe he's got a run in him. And maybe he, you know, he can put it together. And maybe with some pieces around him, maybe it gets better. But for Jaylen Brown, I'd be pretty excited for him. If I was him, I'm like, I'm going to a team that's got a few young guys on it. I'm the 1A superstar, and he showed this past season that when he's the one guy, he can produce and he can really get after it. So I don't know, it's pretty exciting. The Sixers got better.
0: Celtics got worse.
1: They did get Mitchell Robinson, which, you know,
0: a position of need,
1: of course. And you know, as a Knicks fan, I wish he would have stayed, but I also know James Dolan said we're not going in the second apron because the teams that are in the second apron are a mess.
0: That's
1: and I respect
0: true.
1: That. And Mitchell Robinson had one of the biggest rebounds in Knicks history in the final game. And that guy has a window to make millions before he goes off to pasture and he goes, rides his big truck and his horses. So, like, shout out to him. Love and respect always. But it's a business. I mean, like, you know, my son was bummed out. He's like, the Celtics, man, of all teams. I'm like, yeah, man, but they probably had the best offer. And he's got to make the most and maximize it for his future. And so... that's the business, and that's where we are in sports. Mm-hmm.
0: And he's the one guy you lost. I think you lost Huck Porty, too. He's, you know, didn't play a ton. But when he did, I thought he played fine.
1: He's fine, but he also had trouble staying healthy, and he can't hit his free throws. So now the Knicks get to foul him 53 times a game when they come in.
0: You brought back a lot of pieces, I think, that were supposed to leave. You kept Shamet. You kept Alvarado. I don't think anyone thought that they would come back.
1: Yeah, Shamet came back at a discount. He could have definitely got more money. Our starting five were already locked up, so you know it's the hardest thing to do is repeat. But you know, you break the same pieces. You go find somebody that got a kid in the draft. You go find some, maybe a Looney comes in as center. You back up because Cat's great, but he'll have a dumb night where he fouls two guys in the first 3 minutes, and you're like, all right, now he's on the bench for, you know, 18 minutes.
0: Yeah.
1: So.
0: But for Boston, for Philly, I think it's interesting. I think it's a lot more interesting in the short term, of course, for Philly. You mentioned Paul George maybe has a run in him. I think we saw that. I think we saw that to beat the Boston Celtics. That's the other part of it.
1: Yeah.
0: The Celtics just blew a 3-1 lead against this team. Jason Tatum missed that game 7, and then it was like, all right, Jaylen, do what you've done all year, and he couldn't do it.
1: And, of course, someone unearthed the streams or the Twitch stream lives about him just bagging on Joel Embiid, who's now your teammate. So
0: yeah, that's always
1: that should
0: great.
1: Be fun.
0: That's why you know, it's at the end of the day, even though you're not on the same team, you're all kind of coworkers.
1: Yeah.
0: Like, There's not.
1: They'll squash that in the first practice, and they'll be fine.
0: Maybe radio is a bad example because everybody, it seems like, cycles through in and out of a lot of different places. But like, if you work for one, you know, law firm, you can kind of talk trash on that law firm. You probably won't work there.
1: Yeah.
0: But in the NBA, it's like your boss just traded you to that firm that you were talking a bunch of mess about. So that's kind of fun. But yeah, it's a inter-rivalry trade. Paul George, one of the great players of the 2010s, had a top three MVP finish in 2019 with Oklahoma City, but just an odd trade. I hope it wasn't a salary thing. You hope Boston has designs on some more moves moving forward, because I think you're right. I mean, think about when the NBA went through its lull in the 2010s to an extent. Boston was okay. I mean, they had Isaiah Thomas. The Lakers were a mess until LeBron James decided to fix that himself. And, the Knicks,
1: terrible.
0: I mean, they won what, one playoff series?
1: The more superior Isaiah Thomas is a terrible president of operations, and he nuked that team. And if anybody should be banned from the Garden, it should be Isaiah Thomas.
0: Him and Phil Jackson. I thought that the Derrick Rose, Joaquim Noah team might have.
1: They were okay, yeah. And then they got the mellow years, but it's just, yeah.
0: It's all in
1: the
0: past.
1: They finally put an adult driving the car, and they let, you know, Wes and Leon do it, but. That's the other thing I don't get. Maybe they couldn't find a trade, but to trade him to someone who's a rival and you're going to see a number of games.
0: Who just bounced you this year.
1: Jaylen Brown's hair is going to be on fire when he plays these guys.
0: Yeah, they're probably, I know divisions don't matter, but you'd play your division four times. Yeah. That's more than any other team. But yeah, it's a wild day of free agency. The Lakers built an entire roster in about a 30-minute period yesterday right after our show from 10 to 10:30. Is it a good team? It's a team. Luka Doncic is on it. So that's always going to be good. They have Walker Kessler. They have Austin Reeves. They have Sandro Mamukelashvili, the former Spur. And the Spurs added Tobias Harris, which probably takes them out of the LeBron sweepstakes. But you get him on a cheapish deal. It's like $50 million to start for you at power forward, probably. Houston's doing Houston stuff. And that's NBA free agency.
1: I was wondering if the Lakers front office had a reservation at Bel Air for a tea time, because they just 30 minutes, like, all right, let's go. We're good. Yeah. Let's go.
0: Grimes, Sexton, Kessler, Mamukelashvili, and we're going to hang up and. Yeah, we'll see you in October.
1: We get a 1:20 tee time.
0: It's time for the Big Hat 4-Pack Plan of Attack. There it is.
5: I got a 6-pack and nothing to do. I got a 6-pack and I don't need you.
0: It's a little black flag this weekend before your red, white, and blue flag as we go into 4th of July today, July 2nd, off tomorrow and into the weekend. Mark Higgins, we've got all the top concerts. We've got all the family stuff for 4th of July. I'm sure you've got some fireworks displays for us, World Cup fever, all that. Where are we starting?
1: We're not only, you know, heavy America, but we're heavy Austin, Texas, this list. Tonight, Gary Clark with Jake Andrews is over at Antone's. Gary's got a, you know, ownership piece in that, but he'll be out there to kind of kick off the early weekend. I know, like you said, a lot of people are off tomorrow, so maybe you guys can get out there a little early and get a little loose. Friday the 3rd, we'll stick with Antone's. They are having their 51st anniversary. Jimmy Vaughn and the Tilt-A-Whirl Band with Bobby Patterson. That's going to be at Antone's on Friday the 3rd. And then we will take it up to the hotspot on, actually, July 4th. Bob Schneider will be out there. I believe they're doing some fireworks maybe after the show. I could be completely off on that, but I thought I saw that earlier. Into Sunday, we will have – oh, no, I'm sorry, Monday – Dale Watson, that's the 6th of July. Dale Watson will be coming back into town. I know he used to have a residency here, but I think he moved out of town. But he comes back quite a bit. He will be at the Continental Club on Monday the 7th. Keeping it also with the Continental Club, we will have James McMurtry, one of the finest songwriters in the country. Great, great musician, great, great band that he's got. He's going to be at the Continental Club on Tuesday the 7th. And then we'll round out the music with a punk metal fusion, Corrosion of Conformity. They're at the Far Out Lounge. I know that one is on the list because that is probably a favorite of Nick Shuley. But Wednesday the 7th, Corrosion of Conformity at the Far Out Lounge. Keeping it kind of next to the next event and the always, always amazing, the Willie Nelson 4th of July picnic. If you've never been, it's worth checking it out. There's so much talent. It's such kind of a great vibe, family vibe. You know, you do really feel the Willie family. He's going to be out there at the Germania Insurance Amphitheater. Great, great lineup as always. You know, Willie be out there with the family band. Billy Strings, Wilco, Sheryl Crow, his son Lucas Nelson, Stephen Wilson Jr., Rodney Crowell, Margo Price, and just whoever's going to be out there. It might be some small band that's going to kick it off early. In 2 years, you'd be like, I saw such and such at the Willie Nelson picnic. So go check that out. You can get some information and tickets at willienelson.com. There's a July 4th weekend celebration at the Hyatt Regency in Austin that goes from the 3rd through the 5th. Just a bunch of different things. Pool parties. They got fireworks over there, Lady Bird Lake. Red, White, and View patio celebration. Experience the city's spectacular fireworks from one of the best vantage points in town. You can get information for that at thehyatt.com. But just all weekend, they've got stuff going on at the Hyatt. We talked about the World Cup ad nauseum probably already, but watch parties all over the place. I know, Jack, you've been holding it down at Little Woodrow's.
0: That's
1: we got
0: right.
1: some more of those. I know you get Australia, you said, this weekend, yeah, so Egypt. He'll be out there. Egypt, there you go.
0: Egypt, well, they're playing each other.
1: Yeah,
0: Australia
1: exactly.
0: versus Egypt. Tomorrow we'll be at the
1: probably
0: Little
1: not
0: Woodrow's
1: one you probably had on the bingo card that
0: no.
1: they would be facing each other, but that's cool. But that's what this thing's all about, right?
0: Yeah, they got it scheduled nice and early. But hey, come if you have the day off, 11 to 1, we'll be out there on Burnett Road. It's a
1: there
0: great place to come hang out, come say hi, come get some Michelob Ultras with us.
1: Keeping it on Burnett Road, the Foxtail is a soccer watching bar.
0: They're
1: going
0: right.
1: to have it. I was in there last night. Great little vibe, and you know it's hard to like not have a cool vibe, especially when the U.S. was playing. But they'll be over there. It's right next to Mama Betty's on Burnett Road. The Victory Lap, they've got two different locations, one in West Campus, one down on Rainy Street. They'll be doing, you know, just kind of big-time watch parties, people in town for the fireworks. Come check it out. A limited-time Big Mac pie from Side Piece Pizza, which that sounds pretty appetizing. Casa Verde at In Cahoots. They're doing a Austin FC is hosting the official Casa Verde watch party at In Cahoots. That's 1221 East 6th Street. And they'll be out there just getting all things soccer. And like I said, we got you rounded it out with the watch parties at Little Woodrow's. Little bonus family event, Ice Age in the Wild at the Wildflower Center. That's going on now through August 15th. If you've never been down to the Wildflower Center, really, really great. They have a 17,000-pound woolly mammoth that have come out of extinction to stomp around the gardens, watch and wonder as robotic beasts breathe, roar, glare down the prey, and flick their tails in excitement. As you can tell, I was reading that. But something always fun down at the Wildflower Center, a really just iconic landmark here in Austin. So that's the weekend. I know there's tons of options and tons of things to do. They got music covered. They've got family events. You got the fireworks. It doesn't get you much better. 250 years. So enjoy it, folks. But be safe. We don't need no... you know, Jason Pierre-Paul here,
0: yeah.
1: arms being blown off or hands being blown off. So do the safe thing. Have fun. Get those shared rides, but go celebrate.
0: Yeah, make sure you're staying safe out there if you're handling explosive devices. See, that's the thing. Like,
1: leave that to the professionals.
0: I want to have kids so I can go to this Ice Age in the Wild thing. I feel like
1: you can go without
0: kids.
1: Can I just
0: go by myself?
1: Absolutely.
0: Like a lone adult man headed out to
1: one of the Disney dads without kids.
0: That is not encouraging me. But yeah, that's all great. Thank you to Nick Shilley for putting that together. A lot of great music, as always, in Austin. It's a very Austin-y 4th of July weekend.
1: Not only U.S. pride, it's Texas pride
0: this
1: weekend.
0: Texas pride, baby. Yeah, James McMurtry. I was looking at that is Larry McMurtry's son.
1: Correct.
0: Yeah.
1: Mm-hmm.
0: So I could
1: the late Larry.
0: I can imagine that he's probably a pretty fine lyricist.
1: He honestly, I moved here 30 some odd years ago, 31, and I wasn't familiar with him, and his first couple records like blew me away, and they're still, I still play them constantly, and he's been doing this residency at the Continental Club for years. And he's got the reputation of kind of a curmudgeon-y old guy. He doesn't like really do a lot of media, but he can write a damn song.
0: I believe it. I mean, yeah. Lonesome Dove from his dad, Comanche Moon, Leaving Cheyenne, Last Picture Show. Some of the great Western.
1: Yeah, and his son is also a songwriter
0: time.
1: As well. They've
0: That's
1: kind
0: awesome.
1: Of kept it in the family. So McMurtry family doing all right.
0: You got? Do you have any 4th of July? Like, it's not 4th of July unless I do this.
1: Not really. I mean, yeah. I'll bust out the grill and drink some beers and, you know, nothing too crazy. When I had my kids were younger, we'd go down the lake and do the fireworks thing. But now they're kind of grown and they don't want to be anywhere near me. So, you know, I'll definitely get the grill going, hot dog, a hamburger, whatever. And, you know, probably have a few too many beers that I don't need to be doing. But, you know, I think that's the celebration for the 4th. I feel it's like for the younger people.
0: Yeah.
1: You know, I'm an old man now.
0: The fireworks and everything, we used to steal the fireworks display from the Austin Country Club. I was telling Nolan,
1: are we out of the statute of limitations here? Are we?
0: Yeah, I think so. Well,
1: okay.
0: not literally. We would drive down to the boat ramp under the Pennybacker Bridge. throw some folding chairs.
1: I thought you meant you physically were going stealing the professional fireworks kits.
0: Nicking them, as the English would say here. Are we allowed to watch World Cup? Are we allowed to watch soccer on 4th of July? Do you have to watch baseball?
1: I think you got to take a glance at least. But isn't Mexico in...
0: That's Sunday.
1: Okay.
0: Sunday. Sunday is like barn burner. It's Brazil and Norway. I know Brazil isn't quite what Brazil has been, but we're here in the round of 16, right? Or is this the round of 32? Whatever it is, it's Brazil and Norway, and that's Erling Haaland, who's like I've chosen him. He's my favorite guy to watch.
1: The guy just scores. I mean, it's crazy.
0: He's humongous.
1: Yeah. He looks like central casting. You're like, oh, that guy's from Norway? Cool. Well,
0: that's the funny thing is you listen to these announcers, Messi does anything, and they're like, and the tiniest person in the world has scored another goal. It's like, he's 5'8".
1: If I could be transported to watch any match, though, it would be that Mexico City match. That place was electric.
0: I can't get over it.
1: And I wonder how many English people are making the trip down and like how hard that ticket's going to be for the folks who've come over from the UK, because that's going to be a crazy atmosphere.
0: That's what I keep coming back to. Is like it's going to be like Louisiana State. It's going to be like a game at Tiger Stadium. Yeah. I mean,
1: you see the video of the guy just like the interview, the person doing the reporting. They just picked her up and started throwing her in the air, and I was like, what are we doing?
0: So much fun. But yeah, I'm going to try and get some baseball. I feel like grilling is the one. We got to eat some greasy, bad for you food on 4th of July.
1: Absolutely. Why not? That's what it was intended for, right?
0: Yeah, shoot off some fireworks. I grew up near the Arboretum, so if like you were shooting off fireworks, people would call the police.
1: And I would like to get like the perspective of the people who are visiting here on 4th of July. Thing. That's going to be like mind-blowing.
0: Of course, it didn't happen, but there was a very real-world
1: a chance that they could have played right.
0: America was going to play England on 4th of July, and that would have been... Frankly, we would probably lose that game, but hey, I mean, it was a bunch of underdog rebels the first time. Yeah. I guess that's what it would have been this time around, too.
2: One of my underrated 4th of July and other holiday moments when there are fireworks is driving down, just being on I-35 and seeing how close some of those fireworks are being popped off to the freeway. Like, some of those could actually land on some cars. But
0: they probably have.
2: It's so, like... patriotic. You're like, I don't care at all if that burns my car right now. Like, that's so cool.
0: 250. We were looking at it. Today is the day they decided to vote on whether or not they were going to declare independence.
1: We should be off today.
0: And then the 4th, they did the thing. I think yesterday was Canada Day.
1: It was.
0: So, you know, it was. You know, you get into the nice summer weather and you're like, let's do something. Yeah, let's do something, dude.
1: Let's emancipate.
0: Let's emancipate. Yeah, so about 250 years ago up in Independence Hall, which is in Philadelphia, I believe.
1: Yep.
0: I know a tiny bit of history, I think. All right, we're going to go ahead and take a break. There's the Big Hat 4-Pack Plan of Attack for your 4th of July weekend. 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You know that. But they bring you the Big Hat 4-Pack Plan of Attack. So thank you to Nick Shuley and thank you to Mark Higgins on that. We'll be back from break right after this.
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0: Hattie B's, folks. Hattie B's Nashville Fried Chicken. That hot chicken, you can get it to South Lamar. You can get it in the Domain here in Austin. It's straight out of Nashville, now here in Austin, Texas. It's a great bite to eat. They've got the chicken as spicy as you want it. You can go mild. You can go extra hot. And, folks, let me tell you, it gets extra hot. I've had the spiciest that they had to offer. Oh, man, it's daring. You're a little bit of a daredevil. But they also have great sides. I mean, the chicken, you can get it bone-in. You can get it boneless with the tenders. You can get sandwiches. You can get it grilled. But the sides, they have the bacon cheddar grits that I love. They have good mac and cheese. They have good slaw. They have good beans. They have fries, whatever you want. They have good greens as well. It's great. Hattie B's Hot Chicken. But I also want to tell you about their Summer Hunger Initiative. It's for folks. I mean, you know, so a lot of kids depend on these meals that they get at school, and they lose access to those meals during the summer months. 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
1: That is right. We continue. Game time on a Thursday. Jack Farrell, Nolan Hogan, Mark Higgins in with us for the Big Hat 4-Pack Plane of Attack and just some general sports conversation as we are one to do. That's W-A-N to do. We're getting closer. I mean, it's ramping up pretty fast. I know the Hall of Fame game in football is coming up in, I believe, August. I'm trying to type and talk. Hall of Fame game 2026. I know it's two random teams. It's like Arizona. Yeah, it's Arizona and Carolina. It'll be August 6th. So we're about a month out from the Hall of Fame game. You know, that's the sort of kickoff to the football season.
2: Who's going in that would be from those teams?
1: Larry
2: Fisher. Okay.
1: That's right. And, I don't know, Luke Kuechly?
2: Oh, I think you're right. Yeah, I think you are.
1: Like, how many Hall of Famers have ever played for those teams?
2: Not many. I guess Kurt Warner?
1: Kurt Warner is probably in the Hall of Fame, but, like, he's a Ram. It's like calling Joe Montana a Chief.
2: Chief, yeah.
1: But, I mean, Kurt Warner, I've always said that's one of the best Super Bowls of my childhood. Is that the Steelers and Cardinals with Bruce Springsteen on the halftime show.
2: Yeah.
1: Crotch straight into your home.
2: Yeah,
1: remember that? Put the chicken fingers down.
2: Put the Levi's.
1: But pick them up this weekend. Hope you all eat well and have a great time here this weekend. Let's hit the horns at half past, shall we, Nolan?
3: All right, all right, all right.
1: It's brought to you by Dr. Greg Eckert. He's the official dental sponsor of us here on Game Time, but we've been talking about this SEC. We've got more teams coming up. We have some great guests coming to talk about Florida and Missouri into the coming week. We've been talking about some South Carolina. Christian Clark, shout out to him. Hopefully he can boost their running game, as Sam Dixon from Ohio State will as well. Lenore Sellers, it's probably the last year. I mean, this could be a big turning point period for South Carolina. We also have Auburn in the mix for us here today. They basically replaced their whole offense. They have 10 new starters. The only guy that they're bringing back is their running back, who did lead them in rushing, Jeremiah Cobb. He'll be back, so that's great. But, of course, Cam Coleman, I think he transferred somewhere of note. Eric Singleton transferred to Florida. Vegas win total for them has 6.5. Higgs, I wanted to get back into this debate. Nolan and I were having it before. Well, of course, Texas has not competed for a national championship in a men's sport since 2009. Baseball and football the same year. Football and basketball both won it in 2005. So they haven't won it in over two decades. But they haven't competed for it in 17 years. With baseball, portal season is winding down. Like all the splash names have splashed. Texas has the catcher from St. Mary's. They've updated the coaching staff as well. The recruiting coordinator for Oregon, the new coach from A&M as well. The football recruiting is going pretty well, but that, of course, won't matter this year. That's for next year. Do you have an opinion on which of these three teams? My gut is just telling me basketball. But football, basketball, baseball, who hoists the trophy first?
2: Yeah, I feel like Sean's just done a phenomenal job getting those portal guys, and they look like a completely different team. But, you know, that's winning. You know, you get to win multiple games in a tournament with guys who haven't played together, so that could be a little rough. It feels like basketball. Football, if the cards, you know, fall where they should.
1: Schedule's crazy.
2: But the schedule is a monster, and there are five games on that schedule that they could just have a bad day or injuries or just, you know, just wasn't your day. So, I mean, I want to say football, but it feels like basketball. But also, it's been a minute since we've been, you know, back to the dance and the Final Four and all that.
1: They've only been once. And, of course, it was T.J. Ford.
2: New coach T.J. Ford.
1: Yeah, what?
2: He's coaching, the assistant coach, the job at the Milwaukee Bucks.
1: Oh, I didn't see that.
2: Yeah.
1: I saw that it was the 23-year anniversary of him getting drafted. I saw that a couple days ago. But congrats to T.J. Ford. Yeah. He joins a couple other Longhorns. I know the Houston Rockets have D.J. Augustine in the front office. Of course, Royal Ivy is on the coaching staff.
2: Yep.
1: And now T.J. Ford. So some Longhorns around the league.
2: Yeah, good for him. I mean, and also he's got a whole new roster really to work with. They got the Miami Heat took it up to Milwaukee. So
1: they've got a couple rookies, and he knows what it's like to be a rookie on the Milwaukee Bucks. They've got two of them. They've got Braden Burries out of Arizona, I believe, and then Nate Ament from Tennessee. So a Rick Barnes protege. I'm sure they'll be able to bond over that there in Tennessee.
2: And it's not like he's coaching an AAU team for a number of years down there in Houston. So he's new to coaching an NBA squad, but he's been around it. He's been a pro. So excited for him, and just great opportunity for some of the former great Longhorns.
1: That's right. We also have, so we have some basketball notes. We have some football recruiting notes. Texas on the recruiting trail, it feels like it's going pretty well. Of course, they added Jack Martyr, the recruiting star assistant. And I mean, if you go on, my thing with sports is I always go to the message boards and I go to Reddit just to see what people are saying. Like, if you get a guy, you're like, I don't really know much about.
2: I think you're on a couple watch lists.
1: Yeah, I might be. But like, Oregon fans are pretty devastated about this move.
2: Yeah, if you go to a visit, or if you go, you go pluck a coach from somewhere, and you look at the message boards those are the people who are in the weeds, kind of like the Texas Longhorn people. Like, they know the inner workings of all this stuff, and if they are like just all on the side of like, how the hell did we let this guy go, or how come we didn't promote him, or you know, put him as a coach in waiting, like. And knowing the track record he has as a recruiter, I mean, it's a huge win for Texas baseball. But and Oregon, who was knocking on the door, you know, played up here last year, this past season, that's got to be just – and, you know, and Oregon's got as much money as Texas. So, for them not to – it couldn't have been a money thing. So kind of, you know, devastating for their baseball program, but a win for us. And, you know, we don't usually come in second many times when we're out trying to find a coach. So,
1: and I think at the end of the day, Jim Schlossnagel, if you have doubts about him for certain things, that's totally fine, and nobody's perfect. But when it comes to assembling a coaching staff, there's basically nobody better in the country at assembling a college baseball coaching staff. And now we have two new guys that are filling for Nolan Cain, which, I mean, now that the dust has settled and we have a new guy that we're happy with, it was a pretty devastating loss. I mean, he was the ace in the whole recruiter. Yeah, I mean,
2: he's your right-hand guy.
1: Yeah. What's the title? Associate head coach, assistant, whatever it is. But Texas also lands a commitment from Middle Tennessee State pitcher Gavin King.
2: Big guy. He's like 6'7" or something.
1: He's big. So I think that – thank you, Nolan. I think that Max Wiener has a type, and it's these – I mean, think about all the freshmen they've bought in. I know Sam Cozart was kind of the highlight and, of course, the best pitcher, but like – Brett Croslin's another dude. That dude's huge.
2: Yeah. Maybe they have like, you know, you have to be this tall to ride the ride. Yeah. Maybe you have to be this tall to pitch at Texas.
1: This tall to pitch at Texas. And he's, you know, he's got experience. He started for them. He came in for relief for them. And it's Middle Tennessee State. I'm not going to act like I know who this is.
2: But baseball is littered with guys who played at, you know, random colleges. So you never know.
1: And, I mean, everybody develops at a different pace. I mean, where did, like, Albert Pujols went to, like, community college? So, yeah.
2: And a lot of these really good baseball players didn't go to college.
1: Yeah, exactly. And now we're seeing the growth of that, and MLB is trying to make, some people will say grow the college game, and other people will say cheap out on the minor league system. Whichever one you want, there's going to be more of these guys coming to college.
2: Well, and a lot of these guys are like, I want to go ride the bus in the minors when I can take a plane and make NIL money. I'm staying here as long as I can.
1: And we're seeing dudes like... I mean, hey, name a name. I mean, there's so many of these baseball players. Paul Skeens spent a year in the minors.
4: Anthony Pack.
1: Yeah, Anthony Pack. I mean,
2: Pack told the scouts, do not draft me. Right. I'm going to college. And that hardly ever happens.
1: That's the other part. It's like maybe people are taking a page out of the Manning books. It's like, it's all right to be a kid for a while.
2: You don't get to be 18, 19, 20. You know, you don't get to do it again when you're 40. Like, this is the time to do it. Go enjoy university life. Go get into some trouble, good trouble, but just go, you know, hanging out on campus, have fun, go to a party.
1: Can you imagine being this like 17, 18-year-old Dominican signee who is now going to go, I mean, and some of these, of course, like, I'm not saying these international guys all have to go to college, but can you imagine being like, I'm an Astros fan, so I always pick Astros players, but like, imagine Yordan Alvarez living in Round Rock. Yeah. What do you do? Yeah. I'm sure you probably hang out with your teammates.
2: Yeah, you're either at the facility, and if you're home, you're probably home, and maybe you have a few of your roommates live there just because it's like familiarity, and you don't have your family. You've just been thrown in the deep end. You don't know what. You're 17, 18, 19 years old. Come on.
1: But that's the great thing about the expansion, and no shade to Round Rock. It's one of the best suburbs that this city has. Round Rock is great. But like the great thing about the expansion of scholarships for college baseball, the expansion of NIL opportunities, is you're seeing more of these young guys come and play college baseball, which is great for college baseball fans. Cause I'll always say, like, if you're in town and you're visiting Austin, it's like the Dish is a great place to go watch a game, because college baseball to me is better than minor league baseball because they're trying to win.
2: Yeah.
1: Like, it's high level competition. Like a guy in a minor league start, he might just be going up there to throw 1,000 sinkers. Like, that's his goal.
2: And he wants to get to AA or AAA. Right. He just wants to move on.
1: Like, they aren't necessarily trying to win games in the minors. And going to a minor league baseball game is also a fantastic time. 100%. But it's like, it's kind of a... You need a little bit more of the extracurriculars at the minor league game, whereas a college baseball game, it's high level. These guys are going to get drafted high, and now that, you know, they can get paid in college, you have more of these dudes coming to get an education and to be kids for a little longer because, yeah, you could go, you know, from A ballpark to A ballpark on a school bus, or you could travel in style. Yeah,
2: if you had offered that to Anthony Pack, hey, prior to the season, you're going to go from A ball or like summer ball to A ball to double A, but you're not going to have this experience you just had in Austin. He's like, no way. Yeah. I'm taking that. And he's making money. And so, like, it reminds me of the Cleveland Indians when Manny Ramirez was there and his agent was, they were like looking at houses and Manny just had no concept of how much money he was making. Mm-hmm. And they looked at a home and he said, well, can I afford this? And the agent said, Manny, you can afford this entire neighborhood. So it's like, you know, you get these young guys who, you know, yeah, maybe not all. And also that's where a lot of people get taken advantage of because sure, of money managers and agents and dirty agents and stuff. But I don't know, to have that experience to go be on campus for a year or two, and depending on how old you are, you can go, you know, you can do a couple of years and then go get drafted. But I don't think Anthony Pack would trade that for anything.
1: No. And especially now that you see, I mean, I mentioned Paul Skeens before, he got sidetracked, like Cam Smith for Houston, Jack Cash.

0: What's up, y'all? 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
2: Team, and we'll be able to follow him, and he has some legacy to his name before he's in the league. But if you're a guy that like gets drafted at 18, doesn't touch college, fights his way through the minors, and you're still a superstar, you'll be that. Yordan Alvarez is the perfect example. He's one of the best hitters in the league, never touched college, but nobody knew about him until he got to Houston.
3: Mm-hmm. And then, pretty much. I mean, there's sickos out there, but largely you are correct.
2: Right. Like, you can't follow a player through the minor leagues. Like, you can't, like, watch him at double A. I got a high school teammate that's in the double A right now, and you can't keep up with those games and how he's developing and where his trajectory is going. You can totally watch that in real time in college. And then they could still go do that in the next level.
3: Yeah, unless there's like an insane home run robbery or, you know, some web gem type of play. Those don't get posted on ESPN.
2: No,
3: those don't get posted on SportsCenter. The College World Series and the Super Regionals and the Regionals, that stuff does.
2: Yeah.
3: That's the other part of it. It's like you can have like a small level. I mean, they're part of all of these athletes, like a little bit of fame.
2: Yeah.
3: Like a little bit of this attention. And I think that's the great thing that you're seeing with college baseball. And we've talked about that a lot on the show. And now, I mean, I'm not optimistic that I've been jokingly calling this the last season of Major League Baseball, but there's got to be a lockout.
2: Yeah.
3: Is it going to be a month, 2 months, 3 months, 6 months? I don't know. It'll be back. I mean, these owners aren't going to let it go forever.
4: And how long is the recovery last?
3: Yeah.
4: Like, you know, the last time they did this, it was a sour taste in a lot of baseball fans' mouth. And you just had this epic World Series with, you know, the Mariners and the Blue Jays, and it's like, or in the Dodgers.
3: Still, I mean, that was a playoff series. That was really good.
4: Yeah, too. All great. And it's like, and I don't know, I've got two teenage kids. They're not watching baseball.
3: Yeah.
4: I mean, so like, if you lose some of these fans, you're not getting them back. So they better figure something out, but it does feel like it's all going to.
3: And that's where it becomes a huge moment for college baseball.
4: Yeah. Mm-hmm.
3: And like, there's an appetite for baseball. Baseball is as popular as it's been in a long time. The ratings are way up. It's doing very well. So, of course, it would be like Major League Baseball and Rob Manfred to absolutely, you know.
2: Well, if they were smart, they would, like, push college baseball and, like, let people be fans of both. Because,
3: and I think that's where we're headed.
2: Like, you have to.
3: And I think that's where college baseball could take advantage. And that is where, I mean, these SEC schools are so much more poised than, I mean, like, there's Ohio State fans and Michigan fans. There's not really Ohio State and Michigan baseball fans.
2: No.
3: It's just that they probably watch lacrosse or something. But, I think that's I love college baseball. I've been to more Texas baseball games. One, because of there's more of them, but I've been to the Dish more than probably any other stadium.
4: When I was in college, I ran the balls and strikes, the scoreboard.
3: Yeah.
4: And
3: I
4: had
3: awesome.
4: To be at every game. And if you miss one of those, the people that's at the Dish, they will tell you quickly, you missed the ball, and start screaming at you.
3: And it's a great baseball fan base. When I was a student, I would just like, I'd walk in, I'd like bring a notebook. Like, oh, ping. Oh, what happened? Nothing. It's Tuesday. They're playing Incarnate Word. Whatever. It's a lot of fun. I love it.
2: And well, now with the Yeti Yard and the tailgate yard there, it's a party.
3: I would have lived there.
2: Yeah.
3: And they got the happy hour prices all game down there. It's relatively affordable.
4: Shout out to Learfield and putting that Yeti deal together. It's a game changer. And the fact that they do not charge and you can bring your own beer. I know maybe the view is not as great as sitting in a seat. But that atmosphere there, that the weekend, the Super Regionals, that place was packed out. And it was like standing room on a line, waiting to get in, one out. Like, amazing what they've done.
3: And the students, I can guarantee you, because I did it at basketball games, they would have picked one guy and made him have a really bad day or a really bad weekend. Because we would 100%. Do that. We'd pick, like, who's the first guy off the bench at this game at the Frank Irwin Center? Because the student seating was right next to the visiting team's bench. It was right behind the basket, so we'd get right there and be like, whoever's first off the bench, we're picking on this guy all night. And that's what they're doing to the left fielders.
4: And in the age of social media, you can find out his girlfriend, who's like,
3: find,
4: you know,
3: Twitter,
4: what he posts about, what music he likes, what, you know, just everything. And just kill him.
3: Ugh.
4: Be respectful, but, you know,
2: well, those security guards, well, I watched them toss a couple guys. Once you start saying some the colorful language, they will kick
3: they'll
2: you
3: get you out
4: you
3: of
4: cross
3: there.
4: The line, that's,
2: but
4: you can be creative.
2: They love the fun out there.
3: And that's, you know, I love that stuff, man. And great job by the university. And like you said, great job.

0: Learfield and the Eddie, and I think Ford has the other one now.
1: They're in the right field side.
0: It's a lot better than the free taco that you never ever got.
1: Yeah.
0: But hey, shout out to Taco Shack. I love Taco Shack.
1: I mean, someone
0: Shack.
1: Got a truck this year.
0: That's
1: on
0: true.
1: The Ford thing.
0: That's
1: Carson
0: awesome.
1: Tinney, shout out.
0: Yeah, shooting the ball over the monster and over the Ford bullpen. But that'll do it for us here in Horns at Half Pass. We'll come back with a couple of facts in the re-rack. Thank you to Mark Higgins for joining us here on a Thursday before 4th of July. Nolan Hogan, Jack Farrell. We'll be right back on the other side of this short break.
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1: How about that Congo goalie?
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0: Wrapping things up on a 4th of July Thursday show. Today's July 2nd. We are observing it. Keeping an eye on 4th of July tomorrow. So we will be back Monday. That's our fun fact of the day, is that E. Hogan will be back on Wednesday. I will be here with Nolan here. I have some special guests on Monday, Tuesday. Going to continue our SEC countdown. Have no gripes yet. I do feel like the teams we've brought up are probably going to stick around there at the bottom of the pack. You know, I mean, unless you really like Ryan Silverfield. I think he's a fine coach. I just think that the cupboard was bare. Alex Golish, I like Byron Brown for Auburn. But, man, I just think it's a deep conference. And one of these teams, there's a few teams I kind of don't know what they're going to be. I think Tennessee could be sneaky decent. I think they could improve. I mean, I like Will Stein. They got a couple Longhorns out of the portal that I know are pretty good players. Kenny Minchie was at Notre Dame, so that means they recruited him. That means they saw something in him, right? So I think Tennessee could surprise. But other than that, I think Auburn's going to be pretty stinky. I like Byron Brown, but I don't know if he's SEC. I don't know if he can throw.
1: Yeah, I mean, and it's the SEC, like you said, like I said earlier, you know, you could take somebody out at a home game, but that road map that they've got to go on the road with that schedule, it's going to be a little rough.
0: It's also a fact that the two most iconic franchises in the NBA have shaken things up quite a bit. Jason Tatum, Luka Doncic, teams now designed around them, I suppose. Love Paul George, you're discussing it coming back. This is his fifth team. Of course, with Indiana, of course, after that, OKC, then LA, then Philly, and now with the Boston Celtics. So he's been around. He's played for some some pretty great teams. Has had a lot of great teammates, including MVPs and finals MVPs, Russell Westbrook. He's got Kawhi Leonard.
1: Wasn't he self-professed Playoff P?
0: Playoff P. Now we call him Podcast P.
1: Yeah, I was going to say, he ain't a lot of playoff games in that.
0: Or PEDP, because he got suspended for 25 games last year. But frankly, I think that ended up being a win for him because he was fresh for the playoffs and he was pretty dang good against Boston. He outplayed Jaylen Brown to end the series, and then, you know, he got against New York and he couldn't get past Miles Bridges. I mean, Miles Bridges shut him down pretty good, and that was a pretty crappy series.
1: Yeah, and they just were shot from I think they were just tired from the last series they played, and yeah, the Knicks were just kind of on a trajectory that
0: I think they played like that game 7 on a Friday, and then game 1 was
1: on a Saturday because I was at a Kentucky Derby day. It was
0: okay,
1: Saturday.
0: Yeah. But then they played game 1 on Monday. Yeah. The point was it was a one day thing. But that'll do it for us here. We're glad you're with us here on a Thursday. We have the best of hour next. Of course, hour 10 going to be talking more things World Cup, talking more things NBA. We've got all these free agent signings. Mark Higgins, thank you so much for joining us. It was a little short notice. Nick Shuley got wrapped up with his day job, his real job, job he gets paid for.
1: It was my honor. And, you know, I get to get in here and talk some music, talk some sports, and hang out with you guys. Good stuff.
0: Anything better than talking sports and talking music? You will hear our favorite sound of the morning. It's going to be the goals for Team USA. Of course, Malik Tillman and Flo Balogun, but we're going to play those in about 10 minutes here of real time, so I don't want to play them again, but it was great. I mean, but I will play this. This is from Sham Sharania. Nolan, make sure you've got our sound here. This is the general thought of the trade for Paul George and Jaylen Brown, and it kind of echoes how we've been talking about it here today.
20: Right now, for a player who's several years older, Paul George is a great player, right? But I think around the league, my phone is being flooded with people texting me Paul George and picks. And so, again, that's not a knock on anything, but I think overall, the Celtics were in a tough spot because once it's so out there around the league that Jaylen Brown is available for trade, it became a situation where you saw his value, for whatever reason, start to diminish as the last week went on.
0: I think that's right. I think Boston showed their hand, and I think Jaylen Brown was disgruntled, and they decided they had to get off of it. I hope it wasn't a private equity thing, and they were just trying to make some money back, like some people are speculating. But before we get out of here, I want Nolan's opinion. I want Mark's opinion. LeBron James, free agent, Golden State Warrior, or other, by the time we are back in here on Monday morning?
21: Nolan, you free agent still on Monday.
0: Still a free agent?
1: Yeah. I think with the holiday weekend, he probably is a free agent, but I think ultimately it goes to the Warriors.
0: Okay.
21: Which I hate.
0: Yeah, I don't like it. You can't go to another man's house. I think that a lot of those rules
1: especially
0: about...
1: These
0: rules
1: rivals
0: about being a man are silly sometimes, but like, dude, you're an athlete.
1: Don't cut my lawn.
0: That's his team.
1: Yeah.
0: Steph Curry is the greatest Warrior of all time. I mean, wheelchair or whatever. But Steph Curry is, for this generation, it's his team. It's his thing. And you're going to go to a guy that's beaten you 3 out of 4 finals?
1: Yeah.
0: And I you say what you will, would they have won with Kyrie Irving and Kevin Love being healthy in 2015? Probably. They do win in 16. Kevin Durant decides to ruin basketball in 2017 and 2018 and go. So maybe not the truest 1-3 battle, but still, I think it's kind of lame. I would like to see him on a, I would like to either see him ring chase or go back to Miami or Cleveland.
21: But also for a guy who's like, none of the, all of those guys, Steph, Draymond, Porzingis, LeBron, like, are they going to be able to stay on the floor for 70 games?
0: I don't think so.
21: Yeah, so it's going to be tough.
0: All right. Happy 4th of July, everybody. Hope you all have a great weekend. Thank you, Mark. Thank you, Nolan. Nolan and I will be back with you on Monday. E. Hogan will be back on Wednesday. That'll do it for us on a Friday. We will see you next week. Thank you for listening to Game Time. The Best Ofs is next, and the Rich Eisen is after that. Jeff Ward into the afternoon. Happy 4th of July, everybody.
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9: Patrick Osborne with your 1027 ESPN Sports Update. Coming off a pretty busy June for the Texas Longhorns that saw just south of a dozen commitments for the month. University of Texas has kept up the momentum heading into July with yet another one for the 2027 class. Four-star cornerback Brandon Sherrard has announced his commitment to the program, making the choice over Oklahoma and LSU. Sherrard hails from Pearland. He made a number of visits to Austin both in the fall and the spring. 24/7 Sports has him at number 21 in the nation for cornerbacks and number 30 overall prospect in the state of Texas. More injury news for the Houston Astros. Looking like Reynaldo Delgado may land on the injured list after exiting yesterday's clash with the Twins in the fifth inning. Took a bad hop off of second base into his right hand, leading to a dislocated finger. Manager Joe Espada expects him to be okay, though.
12: They went in there and they put the finger back in place, and x-ray showed there was no fracture, so he's going to be pretty sore.
9: Audio courtesy MLB.com. The Astros with the 8-3 loss to the Twins. The Texas Rangers also took a loss to the Guardians 9-4. They're now level with the Mariners at the top of the AL West. But a little closer to our neck of the woods, the Round Rock Express pulled out a 6-5 win to begin their series with the Albuquerque Isotopes. And the San Antonio Spurs have added a new name to the roster. Forward Tobias Harris has agreed to a 2-year, $31 million contract after spending the last couple of seasons with the Detroit Pistons. Harris averaged 13.3 points, 5.1 rebounds, and 2.5 assists in 27.7 minutes per game this past season. And there are your headlines. Patrick Osborne for Sports Anytime. 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
0: That's right. Toby's a Spur. Tobias Harris, come on down to the Alamo City. He bolsters the forward room. He probably walks in and starts at power forward. If not, hey, you signed a fifth option. I think you made your team better, but we will have more on that in a minute. First, Nolan, I think it's time we hit the opening tip. Let's talk some World Cup. I'm getting the fever. I was skeptical that it would come, but I have gotten the World Cup fever. Was watching these games here at work. Was watching them when I got home. And here, hit me with that Sports Center theme, and we can get some sports talking here going on a Thursday. That is right. Three games yesterday, and all of them were excellent, especially if you are British, Belgian, or American. England got it going first. Live from Mercedes-Benz Stadium in Atlanta, the Democratic Republic of the Congo got it rolling early. Scored a goal. England's been tight. I mean, I always talk about the pucker factor in sports. There's always a team, Nolan, I think we remember it with our 2019 Astros. It's like if they ever got down, you never really felt like they were going to be able to get up off the deck there because they had the expectation. And sometimes when you know you have all the expectation in the world, you get nervous, right? And it just feels like that is what we were dealing with England for a lot of this. But then in the 75th, yeah, go ahead.
21: Sometimes these veteran teams, they get these ideas of their fan base is just putting a lot of pressure on them because they've been there, done that, and they expect to see the same thing, the same results. But that's not how sports work.
0: Yeah, and what's that song that England had in the 90s? 30 years of hurt? Well, that was the 90s. 60 years of hurt. And now they're top five in the FIFA rankings in the nation. We're here in the round of 32. They're huge favorites in this game. But, you know, Congo was also a hot upset pick. But here we go. Heading into the 75th minute, and only you got that roadcast for you. I came prepared with sound. I'm ready for this. Here we go. The captain, Harry Kane, to the rescue.
13: Osaka to Eberechi Eze, the Arsenal double act, making a triple. Here's Declan Rice, hoisting the cross. Didn't go out, they're appealing for it. The Congo substitute, there's the cross to Kane! He scores! England's saviour, England's captain, Harry Kane in the nick of time!
0: I mean, I can't say it any better. Harry Kane, the captain, the nick of time, and that comes after a game where, I mean, Congo is just defending. They take the early lead. It seemed like they were like, all right.
21: Just hold on.
0: Miracles in the bag. Let's sit down on this thing. And credit to them. I mean, this is the 75th minute. This is late, late, late into this ball game, into this match. And, just nice play by Harry Kane, nice play by England. And then a few minutes later here into the 86th minute, Harry Kane bags his brace, gives England the late lead. This is from Fox Sports.
13: A heroic moment for the DR Congo goalkeeper. Harry Kane. Still Harry Kane! Oh, they win! Majestic Harry Kane! Unbelievable! England lead 2-1.
0: First one, he scores on a header. The second one, a laser beam into the back of the net to give England the 2-1 lead. It got a little testy there late. You know, Congo had their chance to try and equalize that thing, but no, not to be. England moves on. And as I said, July, I want to say 5th. Let me pull up the schedule. Yeah, July 5th at 7 p.m. That'll be on Sunday. Mexico and England. That is, I mean, just talk about sports environments. That will be in Mexico City. And, yeah, round of 16. We've separated the wheat from the chaff at this point, and we'll keep it rolling. And then into the afternoon, it was Belgium and Senegal. Senegal took a 2-0 lead, which, I mean, Belgium was huge favorites in this one. And America fans, Team USA fans looking around like, hey, man, if we can get past Bosnia and Herzegovina, we might be able to get Senegal. That is a favorable matchup here into the, you know, the round of 16. But no, Belgium comes screaming back, ties it 2-2, and then a late penalty. It was controversial. I was sitting in the little Woodrows with our guy Josh watching this game, and it was controversial. We'll say it was a controversial call. He's the soccer guy, I'm not. He said, hey, we'll see. And I said, you know what, ball don't lie. Ball did not lie. Belgium sticks it. They win at 3-2. They advance to face the winner at the time of USA and Bosnia.
21: Yeah, this World Cup's been very entertaining, and just the, like, the big names that you're hearing, Messi, Mbappe, and Ronaldo. Harry Kane is one of those guys that silently, like, slides under the radar. Yeah. He's got 13 World Cup goals in his career, and he's tied for the top six in World Cup goals, and he's right behind him.
0: Yeah,
21: almost half the goals in all their games.
0: Talking about passing Pele.
21: Yeah,
0: I don't know very many soccer players. I know Pele.
21: I know Pele. Amazing.
0: But into the 7 o'clock, Team USA getting it rolling against Bosnia and Herzegovina. Don't think it's fair we had to play two countries. That's neither here nor there. Just kidding. It's one country with two names. Bosnia, 2-0. The USA wins it. Of course, Valerian Balogun, an American citizen, baby. Asked the Supreme Court this week, am I right? But it takes the lead. Here in the 45th minute, it was back and forth, 0-0. You know, the USA had the ball on their final third for most of the game at this point. But here we go.
1: So we'll go long. Team Ream, only man there, able to steer it to Adams, flicks it along Tillman, he's got Balogun making a run off him, can he get around to that ball, to the deflection, Balogun scores! Flo Balogun, first to react to the deflection, he'll do the LeBron celebration, it's 1-0 U.S.
0: Into the silencer, the chest beating, calming the crowd down, but hey, it took a Team USA bounce, it did, he led it through the middle. Deflected off of the Bosnian, then right into, it set up a great shot for Balogun. Then, later in the match, I think 64th minute, I don't have that part written down in front of me, but brutal. I mean, no call on the field. They go to the VAR. Balogun steps on this guy's leg. He's scored a goal in every game he's played in. Yeah. Did not play against Turkey.
21: Real brutal call. Like, even in the replay and in real time, it looks like the Bosnian player runs in his path and his foot goes directly into the guy's ankle, as we're watching on the replay right now.
0: They have it right here on SportsCenter. Red card in the 64th minute. That's an automatic suspension. And if you're like me, I'm trying to get into this soccer thing, and I think it's going pretty well. Having a good time. Got to pick out my Premier League team next, or La Liga, Bundesliga. I don't know where I'm headed, but I'm watching some soccer. That's the point. Flo Balogun, he has scored 3 goals in 3 matches for Team USA, and they will not have him against Belgium, by far the best team USA will have played in this World Cup so far. The thing I have seen is, like, I saw it and I was like, I don't know enough to know how mad I should be right now. Went to social media, everyone's pretty mad about it. We're going to have Nick Shuley on, and that's the first thing we're going to ask. I'm like, hey, how bad was it? Just from what I can tell, it's not that it was called a red card. It was that it was called a red card after the game, the level of physicality that the game had featured up to that point.
21: Right.
0: Right.
21: Handsy, it was, physical.
0: Right. It was the amount of things that could have and maybe should have been yellows that were let go, which leads you to believe, yeah, probably not a red card here. Also, a no call on the field to review all the way to a red card. That's where people were upset. But, hey, did step on him. Did get the spikes into him, so Team USA will be without their top goal scorer. And you could tell for the rest of the game. And at that point, even if they don't, you know, you're not thinking about moving on yet. You're thinking about this game because now you're down to 10 players.
21: Yeah, when you hear the announcer say it's by the book. If your boot makes contact with the backside of somebody else's leg, it's a red card.
0: Right.
21: And the other, like, conspiratory thing that people are bringing up is Messi had a situation like this
0: that
21: pop up in their game where he stepped on somebody's leg and nothing happened.
0: That's right. And this goes back to arguments that I was having with texters. And please text in, 512-834-1027. We'll get to you. Happy to have you here on a Thursday morning. Hope you're enjoying the show. It's nice to see you. About Victor Wembanyama in the NBA playoffs.
21: Yeah.
0: I was like, hey, if you elbow somebody in the neck, how many players are in the NBA? 250? Something like that? 248. Yeah, 248, 245 of them get suspended.
21: For sure.
0: And that's life. You know, they're different rules for different people. It's part of it. You know, certain people can get away with certain things that other people can't get away with. It's just true. And that Flo Balogun is not Lionel Messi. At times he has looked like Lionel Messi, but he is not Lionel Messi, who is arguably the greatest player of all time.
21: Right.
0: So that's where it goes for Team USA. But hey, they still had to finish this game down to 10 men. They're up 1-0. It's the 82nd minute. Malik Tillman, get a call, sets up a free kick. 81 minutes, 30 seconds. Here we go.
2: Tillman! It's in! Malik Tillman! 2-0 United States!
0: So there we go. Malik Tillman makes it 2-0. That would be the final score. And that was huge. I mean, there was still plenty of time left. You know, once you're playing a desperate team, an animal that knows it's cornered in Bosnia, they're going to come at you with everything they have. And they did. But Team USA, coming into this tournament, everyone was talking about Team USA's defense. I couldn't tell you whether or not that's right or wrong, but I feel like they've defended pretty well. Get out of Turkey doesn't count. They weren't playing anybody in that game. And Turkey, I mean, was probably the most talented team in the group, and they didn't get out of it. So Team USA moves on, got the World Cup bracket. They will play Belgium here in the round of 16. So Team USA into the Sweet 16. It's been a miracle run. But they've got a heck of a mountain to climb before they can think about the round of 8, because they will most likely be without Flair and Balogun into this round of 16. And as far as I can tell, FIFA's pretty staunch on no appeals on this. You know, you can appeal a flagrant in the NBA, you can appeal a technical in the NBA, and oftentimes they get removed. It does not sound like that will be something that happens, but hey, you're going to throw everything at the wall, right?
21: Yeah.
0: But expect your top goal scorer to be gone in the round of 16.
21: Well, the positive thing U.S. fans can look forward to is they finished the game strong. They scored in the 82nd minute, and they gave 10 minutes of extra time, and not another goal was scored. And Bosnia was really pushing for it. They were trying to push the pace and keep the ball on the U.S. side, and U.S. just held it down. It was really good closeout for the U.S.
0: I thought so, too. I mean, iconic for Tillman. He gets that.
21: Yeah.
0: The Malik Tillman gets the free kick. Balogun gets the goal. It's the LeBron silencer. And we've got more. Soccer doesn't stop, man.
21: Got a couple more weeks left.
0: I think we go until the 15th, 16th, something like that. But today, I mean, Spain and Austria. Spain, another one of those favorites. That'll be at 2 o'clock. All these games are on Fox. And Portugal and Croatia got old man Ronaldo out there against Croatia.
21: Old Cristiano.
0: And then Switzerland and Algeria. I don't know any of the players on them. But hey, those games will be played in Canada. Inglewood, California for Spain and Australia. Then Portugal and Croatia will be in Toronto. Switzerland and Algeria will be in Vancouver. How about that? Then coming up this weekend, Australia versus Egypt, Argentina, Messi getting back out there against Cape Verde, and then Colombia and Ghana. You have Canada and Morocco, Paraguay and France. That'll be a good one on the 4th of July, but you have to watch baseball on 4th of July. None of this soccer stuff. I'm just kidding. I'll probably watch these games. I don't know if the MLB is going to bother televising any games on 4th of July because they never seize the moment properly. Because that's Rob Manfred's MLB. It's all right.
21: You probably have to pay an extra subscription for 4th of July baseball.
0: Yeah, probably. But Sunday, I mean, by the time we come back to you, I mean, half the teams will be eliminated at that point. Brazil and Norway? Brazil, the soccer powerhouse against Erling Haaland and Norway?
21: That's going to be a barn burner.
0: That'll be in, what that'll do they be call in the Meadowlands. But yeah, I assume they're not burning any barns.
21: No.
0: Something about a chippy?
21: Oh, a chippy match?
0: fizzy wicket. And then Mexico and England, as we've said a couple of times, 7 o'clock at Estadio Banorte in Mexico City, Mexico. That'll be at 7 o'clock on Sunday, July 5th. We'll be back with you on Monday. Team USA will go on Monday. But hey, while we're at it, 1 o'clock, Australia versus Egypt tomorrow. We'll be at Little Woodrow's on Burnett. Come say hi. Come get some free... we got some drink specials. We got some Michelobes that'll have that going for you. You can play a little bit of foosball, win some free prizes, win some giveaways. It'll be great. Australia and Egypt, don't know why that's the game, but I think we scheduled this way ahead of time. And we'll be at Little Woodrow's on Burnett from 11 to 1. So if into your three-day weekend, get some responsible day drinking going with us here at Little Woodrow's with our friends with Michelob Ultra, that's Genesis awesome. Of Round Rock, and 102.7 ESPN. Real quick, let's shift gears. Can you hit me some of that NBA music there, Nolan? Because what the hell? I mean, it's one of those on the road. There it is. It must have been really toxic in the locker room for Jaylen Brown, Jason Tatum, and the Boston Celtics because what? They trade Jaylen Brown, who has finished top six. He was sixth in MVP voting this year. Boston was the 2 seed. Now, I think they were always a little bit of a paper tiger. They just didn't, they weren't as deep as these Boston teams of the past. Their starting center was Nemias Keita, and I was like, okay, whatever. They take a 3-1 lead. Jason Tatum has the miracle return from the Achilles tear. Nobody has ever come back so fast from an Achilles tear, and I'm just going to guess sports history. It was less than 365 days for Jason Tatum. He comes back in like a month and a half to go. It was up and down, so you could tell he was Jason Tatum, but you could tell he was still coming back from an Achilles. Right. They get into the postseason. They're a 2-7 matchup against the Philadelphia 76ers. Things break pretty good for Philly here because Joel Embiid was coming back. He was fresh and healthy for at least most of the series. Paul George, of course, he had a, and this is, I'm not going to go into it, but it was a PED suspension that Paul George was very surprised to receive. So, did he do it? He did something and he got busted for it. He was suspended 25 games for PEDs. And what that meant for a guy who's, I think, well, he's drafted in 2010. Let's just do some quick math. 18 years old plus 16 years. So he's probably 35, Paul George. He's up over on the wrong side of 33, 32. How old are you? He's 36. Okay, yes. You're I think right. He might have been a 2-year college guy. And we're into, you know, whatever. Paul George. He's old. And he came back. He was suspended. So that meant he was fresh for the playoffs. Paul George played really well in the playoffs and then had a really bad series against the Knicks in the next round. So all that is said, Boston takes a 3-1 lead on this Philadelphia team who was okay. I mean, Tyrese Maxey, he's 25 years old. He's a burgeoning, I don't know about superstar, but star. They have VJ Edgecombe out of Baylor, who is just a tremendous rookie. And then, you know, a patchwork of NBA role players there for the Philadelphia 76ers. They blow a 3-1 lead. Jason Tatum is unable to go in Game 7. Boston loses Game 7. Jaylen Brown doesn't have a great series. Then, after the season, mind you, Jaylen Brown and Jason Tatum have won championships. They won a championship back in 2024. After the season, when Jaylen Brown is the first option and he is scoring over 25 points a game, he's sixth place in MVP voting, he says, I think this was my favorite season of my career. That's like, all right. That's interesting. He did win finals MVP when they won champion, you know, but people were thinking, hey, after this season, that means Jaylen Brown, does he want his own team? Is he going to want to be the guy somewhere else? Do they have to trade him? Does it get weird in the locker room? People are like, oh, no, it's probably fine. Then they dangle him in the Giannis trade. Feels like he's not so happy about that either. Right. And all of a sudden, it just deteriorates and deteriorates into the Celtics are definitely trading Jaylen Brown for something. And you're like, what? I feel like they don't necessarily have to do this. I mean, he's under contract. The money works. They just signed Mitchell Robinson earlier in the day. They signed Mike Conley as some veteran leadership off the bench and some ball handling. He still had some juice in the playoffs there for Minnesota last year, even though he's, I think, 38. But it seemed clear that they were going to trade him, and it definitely seemed clear that Jaylen Brown's trade market was a little bit lower than anticipated. I mean, just some of the trades you were talking about out there, I think the best one that was even discussed was like sending him to Cleveland for Evan Mobley. That'd be some front court help for Boston, who was overmatched desperately in the front court in the first round of the playoffs against Joel Embiid and Philadelphia and what they brought. But it seemed like you knew that they weren't going to get a great return. Houston wasn't in on it. San Antonio wasn't in on it. There was talk about Dallas, but it was like, what was the package? You don't want to send Kyrie Irving, and Kyrie Irving's definitely not going back to Boston because that was a disaster. Charlotte never seemed like they got in on it. L.A., what were they going to do? The Warriors, it seems like they're focused on LeBron James. Like, there was all these teams. Phoenix, like a Jalen Green thing. Why would Boston do that? You're like, oh, I don't see the market. I don't see what it is. And then the blockbuster comes down just an hour or so before Team USA takes the pitch to take on Bosnia, that it was going to be Boston trading Jaylen Brown to Philadelphia for Paul George, 2 first-round picks and 2 second-round picks. What?
21: That's bad.
0: Paul George is one of the Paul George is one of my favorite players ever. But we've said he's 36.
21: A bucket, for sure.
0: He's injury prone, and you know, he's 36, and yeah. He's coming off a season that he got a suspension in. He has a year left on his deal plus a player option that's up in the $55 plus million range. And breaking news, folks, we're a year away. He's going to pick up that player option because he's not going to get that much money on the free market ever again. So he's not going to say no. That was a contract you were probably going to have to attach picks to get off of. Mm-hmm. And Philadelphia and Boston, first of all, making any trade is crazy because that's one of the biggest rivalries in the league. It's like New York and Indiana at this point. I mean, do Boston and L.A. even care about each other anymore? I think the old school fans do, but it's a little like Texas and Arkansas.
21: Right.
0: Little ships in the night. They haven't been great at the same time since 2008, 2010. When they were playing in the finals with Kevin Garnett, Paul Pierce, Kobe, and Powell, right? So they make the trade, and the picks that they attached are a 2028 first-round pick that could convert from a first to a swap that is more favorable to Boston. So you wouldn't have 2 first-round picks that's a swap. And also 2028, with Jaylen Brown on the team, with Tyrese Maxey on the team, with Vijay Edgecombe on the team, that projects to be a pretty good team in 2 seasons. That's not a great first-round pick. That's going to be in the 20s. Then you have the 2031 pick. Great. Yeah, that'll be solid, but that's 5 years from now. Jason Tatum's going to be into his mid-30s at that point. It doesn't exactly help you win now, and I think we always knew that Boston was going to be worse off of this trade because it was going to be about cap flexibility, and it was going to be about being unhappy, you know, Jaylen Brown being unhappy, and that hurts the locker room. I don't know how bad it was going to get. I might have waited until the trade deadline. The deadline moves are always weird, but it seems like Boston was ready to get out of the Jaylen Brown business. Part of me wants to say, Boston, you get the benefit of the doubt, but this seems like a weird trade for the Boston Celtics. And, I mean, I was listening to the show that came before ours, Unsportsmanlike. They were coming down pretty hard on Boston here, and every reaction that I've seen has been, What are the Boston Celtics doing? And now the East, I mean, if you're Toronto, you feel pretty great. You landed Kawhi Leonard, Indiana coming back. The Knicks are going to be right there. Cleveland, we'll see what they end up doing. But Donovan Mitchell, Evan Mobley, James Harden, Jared Allen, that's going to be a fine team. They're going to be in the mix. Does Detroit bring back Jalen Duren? They're going to be in the mix. There's a lot of teams here. Miami has Giannis now. Right. It feels like this whole league is pretty wide open, and the Knicks feel great, and the Spurs feel great, and the Thunder feel great. But what an odd trade! This offseason is shaken up to be one of the craziest in a long time.
21: Yeah, I mean, like you said, like just the teams involved is just weird in itself.
0: Yeah,
21: like, the Celtics and the Sixers, like those two teams shouldn't be making deals with
0: each
21: other.
0: Alabama and LSU making a trade.
21: Right?
0: Yeah, y'all shouldn't like each other.
21: No, y'all shouldn't even be talking to each other on the phone.
0: Right?
21: Like. Get each other's names out of your mouth.
0: But Brad Stevens, I mean, we remember him from Butler. He was a great coach for the Celtics. He stepped into the front office. Some of it's in Brad we trust. I mean, we thought they were going to take a gap year. Joe Mazzulla we trust as well. But, man, I don't know about this one for the Boston Celtics.
21: Yeah, if I'm a Celtics fan, I'm upset.
0: Like, yeah, me too.
21: Like, I would want a ton more for Jaylen Brown, who was MVP level for multiple years on your, and while Jason Tatum's out, he's carrying the team.
0: Right. And I get, I mean, that's why Jaylen Brown felt disrespected, because it was, well, I'm doing all this stuff and everybody still is defaulting to where it's Jason Tatum's right. team. And hey, frankly, I agree with that. It is Jason Tatum's team. He's better than Jaylen Brown.
3: Yeah.
0: But I mean, I can definitely see why Jaylen Brown felt disrespected. I'm just surprised it went this downhill this fast.
3: Hey, let me tell you about the event of the summer that's coming to Central Texas. This is pretty cool. You know, there's cool weekends in Central Texas, but there's nothing like the Wake Point Open. This thing is phenomenal. And I got to tell you, we're excited to have this group with us to tell you about it. It's coming up. It's called the Wake Point Open, and it's coming up the weekend of July 31st and August 1st. We're about 5 weeks out. It's going to be at Lake LBJ in Kingsland. And what we're talking about with the Wake Point Open is world champion wakeboarders. Every top pro in the sport will be on Lake LBJ that weekend, on the water, going big, competing for $46,000 in prizes. And you don't even need a ticket. You just need to show up. You can watch from your boat. You can watch from the shore. They're going to have the restaurant cranking there, the bar, live music into the evening, plus fireworks. You can mingle with the pros. And there's an amateur division if you want to try to enter this thing. If you're a hotshot wakeboarder, get on in it. It's coming up. You got 5 weeks to get ready for it. It's no other weekend like it in Texas. It's coming up July 31st through August the 1st at Lake LBJ in Kingsland. The pros who were here last year all called it the best competition of the year. And you can be a part of it, either competing or watching and being a part of it there. It's wakepointopen.com. That's wakepointopen.
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0: Yay, Texas fight. Some more good recruiting news for the Horns. Horns at Half Pass is brought to you by Dr. Greg Eckert. The Horns keep it rolling with their top six recruiting class. They have the sixth recruiting class in the nation per 24/7 Sports. So I think they might be up to five. But a couple of five stars, a couple of four stars. We know that we've talked about their changing recruiting strategy. You know, you're going to spend big on some guys you think that can contribute right away. And then you're going to have some guys that come in and develop under the program. But the latest, this came down yesterday. Four-star cornerback Brandon Sherrard has committed to Texas. So another defensive back. He's a big fella, 6'3", 183. He chose Texas over LSU and Oklahoma. So another defensive back in the fold for the Texas Longhorns. He's a four-star guy. He's from Pearland. He goes to Shadow Creek. He is a senior this year. He's a four-star prospect, of course, part of the 2027 class. So some good news for the Horns. Also, wanted to mention this. So we love our baseball notes. We know that this week, after losing Nolan Cain, which felt like a big loss to the program, Texas was able to hire a couple new coaches from Oregon and from Texas A&M. But wanted to mention this. One of my favorite players from my time as a student, Kimball Schuessler. Remember the Schuess, Nolan?
21: Yeah, I love Kimball Schuessler.
0: Yeah, Kimball Schuessler, I think he was drafted, but he stayed on as a graduate assistant for the Horns in 2026. He is headed to Washington State, Washington State is hiring Kibble Schuessler as its newest assistant coach. Schuessler was a standout slugger at Texas before becoming a graduate assistant for the Horns in 2026. He heads to Pullman to replace Dan Bauer. So moving up in the world, would love to have Kimball back in Austin at some point here, but he's moving up in the world. I just wanted to shout out to our guy Kibble Schuessler. The Schuess.
21: Love to see that. He was a leader in the locker room for the time he was here, transferring from A&M. So to be a leader in that sense and to be in those rivalry games, to be the spearhead of that energy towards Texas A&M, like, you need that guy. And he was a big factor on that team.
0: Yeah, catcher. I think he played first base as well.
21: Yeah.
0: Yeah, clutch hitter when he needed to be. So good for Kimball Schuessler. We'll hit some more baseball. We'll hit some more Texas notes here coming up. But part of the Horns at Half Past that we are doing this week, SEC Media Days, I think officially start. Going to pull up the calendar. I think it is. Is it July 20th, Nolan? Is that right? I believe it's the 20th to the 23rd. So that's two Mondays from now. The 6th, the 13th, and the 20th. We will be here with you counting down some of these teams. I want to see if you have any problem with this. We've done the bottom of the conference. We started with Arkansas, which, I mean, any way you look at it, I think that they are going to be at the bottom of the conference.
21: Mm-hmm.
0: Do have Ryan Silverfield. He's from Memphis, but, I mean, you just go back and look at all the names that said no to that job. I mean, like, it's just a tough outlook for Arkansas. Sam Pittman left the cupboard pretty bare there. Talon Green, of course, off to the NFL, off to Cleveland, and in one of the funkiest quarterback rooms maybe of all time for Talon Green, with Dillon Gabriel, Shador Sanders, and, yes, Deshaun Watson is still there, although I believe this is finally the last year of that deal, a deal that just keeps on giving to the Houston Texans, which I'm happy about.
21: Yeah.
0: So Arkansas at the bottom, no issue there?
21: No, not at all.
0: Mississippi State.
21: Yeah, good down there.
0: Jeff Lebby, it's like I want to say that they're turning it around, but they've just lost so many one-score games. I think Kamari Taylor is going to be one of the more explosive quarterbacks here in the SEC. He impressed at the Manning Passing Academy, but for Jeff Lebby, he's got to get it off the ground. And they are plus 17.500 for the conference here for Vegas. Then we went to Kentucky. I think Will Stein, they hit the portal pretty well.
21: Yeah.
0: CJ Baxter, they've got Kenny Minchie in at quarterback, but I can't get much higher than 14 for Kentucky, and that's where we put them.
21: Yeah, I think they definitely could surprise a couple games, but I think they're pretty solid at that 14 slot.
0: Yeah. Then Vanderbilt.
21: Yeah.
0: This one turned some heads. I mean,
21: No Pavia,
0: no Stowers. And I agree that one player does not make a program.
21: Sure.
0: I think Diego Pavia was huge for them. He, of course, was their offense. I think he led them in rushing in something like 8 of their 13 games.
21: Yeah.
0: So he was a lot. And just replacing all of that and how deep this SEC conference is, I think them sliding back, not to the good old days of 2-10 or whatever for them, but I think they're going to be closer to 5 to 7 wins this year. And that brings us to our two teams that we have today. First, we're going to go with Auburn. Auburn there, they also have a ton to replace. And they did replace that. And the other team we're going to get into is South Carolina. But just some opening Auburn thoughts before we get to a break here.
21: Not a whole lot of thoughts on it. I think losing Cam Coleman to Texas, obviously that's going to be a big blow. He was the superstar, but that offense was just rough last year.
0: It was horrendous.
21: Really,
0: and that's
21: bad.
0: Why Cam Coleman left. I mean, you could say Texas threw a bunch of money at him. Folks, Auburn threw...
21: He was going out the door regardless.
0: Auburn threw a lot of money at him as well. Cam Coleman left and chose Texas because he felt that that was the best place to develop and catch passes from a guy who's going to go top 10, top 3, top 1 in
21: Keyword,
0: this upcoming NFL draft.
21: Passes.
0: Catch passes. I mean, he's one of the greatest, one of the best contested catch guys in college over the last few seasons. And that's all he could do, is because it was Jackson Arnold and a bunch of other dudes. I mean, who else? It was Jackson Arnold, Ashton Daniels, and Deuce Knight. Those were the three quarterbacks that they revolved around. Jackson Arnold has gone to UNLV. Ashton Daniels and Deuce Knight have also gone elsewhere. Nolan, you mentioned the offense is terrible, or was terrible. You are right. They only return one starter. So if you had a bad offense, you might as well, you know, revamp the whole thing. They've lost all of their leading receivers. Cam Coleman, of course, is gone. Eric Singleton went off to Florida. Malcolm Simmons is portaled as well. Hugh Freeze was fired from this team in November after they lost to Kentucky. They were 5-7. They won one conference game. So it was brutal. They've replaced 10 of their 11 starters on offense. And then the one offensive player that they did bring back was their leading rusher. Jeremiah Cobb returns. That's their only returning starter. So pretty good there. But yes, this offense was a disaster and they replaced it with the whole thing. Alex Kolisch and Byron Brown.
21: Yeah. Well, on top of how bad the offense is looking to be, I would hate to be on their away schedule because they're going to be at Tennessee, at Georgia, at Ole Miss, and they finish the season at Alabama.
0: That's where it gets tough. And that's where some of these disparities come from. Their Vegas win total is 6.5.
21: Yeah. That seems about right.
0: But there's 16 teams, and you play 8 conference games, and of course you are one of the teams in your own conference. So there's 15 SEC teams to play. You play 8 of them.
21: Yeah.
0: And that's where some of this comes from. They also have Florida and Vanderbilt at home.
21: Mm-hmm.
0: LSU's at home. Arkansas is at home. So really, it's...
21: LSU might be a neutral site. Oh, no.
0: Is that right?
21: No, it's at home. It just says TBD on the time.
0: Okay, yeah. LSU at home. Arkansas at home. So you got to win, you know, Vanderbilt and Arkansas. Those are basically must wins. Then at Tennessee, that's just a tough place to play, even though, I mean, I think they're going to have a true freshman quarterback. At Georgia, loss. At Ole Miss, probably a loss, unless it falls all the way off. At Alabama, it's the Iron Bowl. That game's always weird. Yeah. I've seen, you know, Nick Saban, Alabama teams struggle again. I mean, the Kick Six was this game. If there is not a play more emblematic of how funky the Iron Bowl can get. But Baylor, Southern Miss, and Samford is their non-conference. Samford, not Stanford. That's their non-conference. They should win at least 2 of those games. Baylor is a neutral site game. I believe that is being played in Atlanta. But that's DJ Lagway.
21: Uh-oh.
0: And not at home. So we'll see. But it's also not at Baylor. But DJ Lagway, I mean, who knows what Baylor's going to be, right? But they do return a lot on defense. DJ Durkin comes back for Alex Kolisch. Byron Brown is one of the most fun players to watch. I think that was one of the first big games of the year. That might have been like a Friday night game.
21: Mm-hmm.
0: I just very vividly remember watching USF and Boise State. Like, that was a great game. Byron Brown was unstoppable. Boise State, of course, coming off the Ashton Genty season, they had a little bit of juice, but didn't have a great season. So Byron Brown and Alex Kolisch, that's the headline. They have a whole lot of portal acquisitions. I mean, their O-line is going to be a patchwork of like 9 portal guys. It's starters depth. They have no returning starters. And they basically brought in the entire USF receiving corps.
21: Mm-hmm.
0: So that's Auburn. We'll get back into them a little bit more. We'll get back into South Carolina. Nolan, I also want your thoughts. We've been having this debate on which... It's been a long time. It's been since 2009 since they've even competed for one. It's been since 2005 since they've won one. But Texas, which of the men's teams? Because the women are cooking. Softball's great. Women's basketball's in the Final Four. Volleyball went back-to-back in national titles a couple years ago. Which of these men's teams are going to be the first to compete for a true national title? Who will be playing in the final? Is it basketball with Sean Miller? Is it baseball with Jim Schlossnagel? Is it football? Coming up here with Steve Sarkisian, Arch Manning, and the Texas football team.
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0: You said we are going to have Mark Higgins in on the show later on today. I'm very excited to hear a Knicks fan's perspective on this Jaylen Brown and Philadelphia trade because, man, oh, man. I don't know, dude. I really don't. Paul George and 2 first-round picks and 2 seconds. But, you know, second-round picks in the NBA are like coins. Who wants to carry change around in their pockets? Here's this from Shams Charania, of course, the major ESPN insider. This is kind of the consensus opinion on this Paul George and Jaylen Brown trade. It's one of my grievances. I'll preview my grievance in the grievance line. I listen to a lot of podcasts, sports podcasts, NBA podcasts, and didn't get to listen to any of them. I love listening to some Bill Simmons. Don't know if I like Bill Simmons, but I love listening to Bill Simmons. And he's the number one Boston sports homer. I'm excited to hear his meltdown later on today. I really, really am. He's going live on Netflix. It might not go so well. I might have to get the dump button ready. But, hey, they're not.

0: What's up, y'all? 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
2: Who knows? It just, when you think about where they were about a week, 2 weeks ago, whatever it was, and it was Boston isn't willing to throw in Hugo Gonzalez and Baylor Shireman in a Giannis trade. And I know a lot of you that are listening are thinking, who are Hugo Gonzalez and Baylor Shireman? And to that I say, you're right.
3: Yeah.
2: Like, they're fine. They're good young role players, but that's the thing that these teams do all the time. I've been guilty of it. You've been guilty of it. Everybody's been guilty of it. Overvaluing your young guys. Overvaluing your role players. Everybody does it, and you just can't do it. If you can sacrifice a little bit of depth and have Giannis Antetokounmpo and Jason Tatum, like, that's a team that can make some serious noise in the West, especially because you're still going to have Derek White. You're still going to have your Peyton Pritchards of the world. You're still going to have some of the bigs that Boston had on the team that probably weren't starting caliber, but definitely good NBA players. And now you end up with Paul George, who's on one of the worst contracts in the league. It's 1 year less than Jaylen Brown, but man, I just don't get it. Also yesterday, how's this for hot take radio? We've seen the beginning of the end for Luka Doncic in Los Angeles. I don't like what they're doing.
3: Well, it doesn't seem like they're helping him whatsoever.
2: They're overpaying for people
3: that
2: will help in the short term be better than maybe they were last year, but they won't be. What this stems around, the Los Angeles Lakers from Shams Charania are acquiring Walker Kessler, who's a good young big. He was on the Utah Jazz, so you didn't get to see him play. He went to Auburn, but they traded him for unprotected first-round picks in 2031 and 2033, also pick swaps in 28 and 30. Walker Kessler will sign a massive 4-year deal, $130 million with the Lakers. I just think that's an overpay. I'm not sure who they were betting against. And then they also signed Quentin Grimes from U of H. He had some nice years there with Philly. He's been on the Mavs before. He's been around. They signed Colin Sexton. They signed Sandro Mamukelashvili from the Spurs. I just don't think that the Lakers have a pathway to contend now. I don't think that this is a contender. Of course, Luka Doncic makes you one automatically, but the Lakers now do not have their first round pick for 7 years. And Luka Doncic is a free agent in 2028. I don't think this team is better than OKC. I don't think it's better than San Antonio. I don't think it's better than Denver. I don't think it's better than Minnesota. And they kind of shot their wad. These are the moves. And I'm starting to suspect that Rob Pelinka is more of a lucky GM than a good GM. Because LeBron James decided he wanted to be a Laker when the Lakers were going nowhere fast. And they had a young core of Brandon Ingram, Josh Hart, Julius Randle, and Lonzo Ball. Traded most of that for AD. They had Alex Caruso. He let him walk. They traded for Russell Westbrook. They traded for Luka Doncic. I think that was more of a Nico Harrison thing than a Rob Pelinka thing. And yeah, so I'm not a fan of what the Lakers have done here. I do not think Rob Pelinka cooked.
3: Wasn't there a point in time where LeBron was telling Rob Pelinka like who he wanted on the team?
2: Yeah, probably.
3: Like,
2: I think that's what he's been doing for a long time.
3: Just like, get these guys here. I don't care how you do it. But now that he doesn't have LeBron in his back pocket, what is he going to do?
2: Right. It's a lot of white dudes for the Lakers as well.
3: That's what I was going to say. When's the last time we saw
2: they could have an all-white starting lineup.
3: Yeah. When's the last time you saw that?
2: Since they were the Minneapolis Lakers? I mean, seriously, I got to pull this up, but it's kind of nuts. Also, I do want to get into this because I do think this is more interesting. We're talking about LeBron destinations. My favorite LeBron destination has been San Antonio. I don't think it's going to happen, and it was not going to happen before that, but it seems like it's still a three-team race between the Golden State Warriors, who are the runaway favorites, which is weird. I don't know how good that team could be. Miami. I was just thinking about that trade. Miami and Cleveland. I thought Cleveland might have been in on Jaylen Brown. Thought that could have been interesting if it was like Jared Allen and picks for Jaylen Brown, because it looks like they didn't even

0: need to include anybody of Evan Mobley's caliber. I'm just surprised. I guess Jaylen Brown's value around the league is a lot lower. He's become underrated. I was not a big Jaylen Brown guy. Thought he became overrated. And by overrated, I mean people were talking about him like he was a top eight player in the league. And I was like, yeah, he's probably 12 to 8. He's somewhere in there. One of the best players in the league. Mm-hmm. There's only, he's an all-NBA caliber player, and he will be year in and year out. His value is just low. But LeBron destinations, I think those make the most sense. I thought San Antonio was very interesting because I thought he legitimately solved a need of the Spurs. And I know a lot of San Antonio fans didn't like that. I would love to see LeBron in Minnesota or Denver. These are interesting destinations. Philly now. Yeah. But I just don't think that any of those are realistic. I think it's truly a three-team race. But San Antonio, what happened with the Spurs at the end of last season? They were in the finals. See, way ahead of schedule, they were in the finals. So, of course, they're gonna lean on running it back for the most part. But I do think that LeBron would have solved a lot of the late-game decision-making that they really struggled with.
1: Right.
0: I think LeBron wants to go to a franchise with prestige. San Antonio Spurs are certainly that. LeBron James has a great relationship with Greg Popovich. I just think, at the end of the day, Spurs fans, even if you don't like LeBron James, which a lot of people don't, who would you rather have the ball with 25 seconds left, directing traffic, LeBron James or De'Aaron Fox?
1: Right.
0: LeBron James.
1: Yeah.
0: Say what you will about LeBron James. He is the smartest player in the league.
1: By far.
0: The basketball IQ, that's one of my favorite kinds of podcast clip to listen to is when LeBron would get mad at his teammates, he would throw the ball to where they should be.
1: Mm-hmm.
0: Like he would say, he'd take the turnover as a teaching tool to a young player being like, I threw the ball there because that's where you should have been.
1: Mm-hmm.
0: The guy's like, I didn't see it at all. And he was like, what is he talking about? And then they get into film and he's like, oh yeah, I should have been there. That's where I should have been. So just in terms of IQ on the floor, LeBron James, he can still run point. Like, he's your point forward. That's why I thought San Antonio would have been awesome. Late game decision making. Spurs didn't have a go-to guy. And I'm not even talking about taking the last shot, because LeBron James doesn't always take the last shot. He's going to pass to the best look.
1: Yeah.
0: And whether that's good or bad, you can decide whether you want him to have that killer instinct and just take the shot no matter what. I don't think that's the place he is in his career. So I thought LeBron James to San Antonio would have been very interesting. But now I think that they are one of the first teams out of the LeBron James sweepstakes, because free agent forward from Shams Charania, Tobias Harris has agreed to a 2-year, $31 million deal with the San Antonio Spurs. Harris, he leaves the Pistons. He had a pretty good playoff run with the Detroit Pistons. He averaged almost 20 points a game.
1: Made him better, for sure.
0: Made them better. Didn't shoot the three very well, which...
1: We need that.
0: That's the thing the Spurs, I think Stephon Castle has become an underrated catch-and-shoot player. I don't really trust him to create off the dribble. The only player on the Spurs I really trust to drill a three off the dribble would be Devin Vassell, and I don't know if Tobias Harris fixes that, but he is an upgrade at power forward. He's tall. The Spurs didn't have that many tall guys other than the tallest guy, and he is just an added depth piece, and I think the Spurs could really use that. I think that's a great move for them because he's not making that much money. It's only $15.5 million a year. He is a great, by all accounts, Tobias Harris is one of the best teammates.
1: For sure.
0: In, the recent NBA history. He was a good kind of steadying presence on that Detroit Pistons team who really lacked a lot of shot creation outside of him and Cade Cunningham, Tobias Harris and Cade Cunningham. So I think it's a good get for the Spurs. I think he slots into your starting power forward spot. I think that lets you bring Julian Champagne off the bench. And that means Julian Champagne can be your sixth man alongside Keldon Johnson, who just disappeared down the stretch for San Antonio. The only thing that I wonder about, the nice thing for the Spurs is that they are a couple of years away from really, really having to worry about the cap. Victor Wembanyama is available for that rookie supermax, but the only question I have is you're paying Tobias Harris, Keldon Johnson, and Harrison Barnes a combined over $40 million.
1: Yeah, well, that's
0: a little stinky.
1: Yeah, I mean, the money in the NBA is just—it's
0: different.
1: It's different, so it's hard to look at the contracts and make that like a negative.
0: Yeah,
1: but I think the one thing that the Spurs benefit from is the veteran leadership.
0: Yeah,
1: just having that presence there. They didn't in those games where they're dwindling the lead and they're watching a 25-point lead go out the window. They don't know who to look at. They're like,
0: exactly,
1: who can we help? Like, who can help us right now? Victor's our best player, but he's getting bodied.
0: Yeah, he's 22 and a deer in the headlights at times.
1: But then De'Aaron Fox is your oldest guy, and he's never been there.
0: Yeah.
1: Like, He's been on the Sacramento Kings in purgatory.
0: He's played in one playoff series. Right. Before this year, he played on four this year, and now he has five.
1: You can't expect him to be like, hey, guys, we got this.
0: No, that's the other part of it is when you're talking about veteran leadership, I do think that if you throw the ball to Tobias Harris late in the game, he's not going to like dribble it off his foot,
1: right?
0: Which is what half the Spurs were doing down the stretch in those games, Victor Wembanyama included. In fact,
1: Multiple times it was
0: him more than it was other guys. Tobias Harris is a veteran player who can be out there in crunch time.
1: Yeah.
0: Spurs did not. Harrison Barnes couldn't be out there in crunch time.
1: No.
0: De'Aaron Fox was miscast as a veteran leader who you're still dealing with that contract situation. Talking about how, like, think about how fast a toxic locker room got bad in Boston. What about Dylan when Dylan Harper's like, hey, I'm the second best player on this team and I'm sitting?
1: Yeah.
0: Because he's making more money than me. Like, so I do still worry about that. But as smart as the Spurs are, and I do think that they will be right back there next year, I think that they got a little bit of luck with OKC being banged up. I think it's going to be them in the conference finals yet again next year, probably the year after that, probably the year after that. They were like, okay, we need veteran leadership. And they went with De'Aaron Fox, Harrison Barnes, and Tobias Harris. I don't think those are great picks.
1: Like, a little bit on the low end of the spectrum.
0: And the other guys they had, like Mason Plumlee and Bismack Biyombo, were unplayable. Kelly Olynyk, they could not play them.
1: Yeah.
0: They're old, and they're good. They were good players in their day. Bismack Biyombo, I can recall playoff moments when Toronto, when he was making plays. Mason Plumlee, Duke. I mean, forever ago. Kelly Olynyk, he was awesome.
1: Yeah.
0: He's been great for the Celtics. He was great. I remember when he was on the Rockets for a little bit. No one else could score 25 points on that team, and he could. So that's my only concern for San Antonio. It's like, I don't know how much better this Tobias Harris move makes you, but then again, you were in the finals.
1: Right.
0: So I don't think you have to be that much better. I don't think the Knicks have gotten any worse. They did lose Mitchell Robinson. Mitchell Robinson signed a deal with the Boston Celtics. Of course, I'm just going to go in there and be a bruiser. He's a great defensive player, great rebounder, and that's something Boston really needed. But in terms of catching up to the New York Knicks, if you even needed to catch up to the New York Knicks, I'm not sure how much this does. But I think Tobias Harris is a good player. He's a great teammate. But he's one of those guys, like, when I swing the ball to you, do I trust it to go in? I mean, he scored, I think, 18 points a game in the playoffs here this last time around. But again, the three ball wasn't falling. And that is an area of concern for San Antonio because I think you got a lot of catch and shoot. It's about self-creation. And I still don't think they got a lot of great drivers and they got a lot of great mid-range action now with Tobias Harris. But I think this is a good, not a great signing, but maybe that's exactly what San Antonio.
2: Jeff Ward. In the NFL, the customer is king. In college football, the coach is king. It's so weird to me. Everything in the NFL is about you, the consumer. Okay, the NFL will give you the most entertaining product in the most user-friendly ways that it can. It lives and breathes to be in the media business. The messaging now is, and from college football coaches, and they get away with it, is it's about us, it's about us winning, it's about us getting in that tournament. The NFL would say, we don't give a flip what you say, coach. All we care about is the betting public, the fantasy public, and the viewing public. That's all that matters, because that's how we make money. This is why I've said the networks have to take control, and they should start by taking control of scheduling. There, this shouldn't even be a topic. Scheduling should be taken away from college program. They don't have you in mind, which is weird to me.
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0: Guys, we're back.
1: Yeah,
0: yes, we're back.
2: All right.
0: Nearly a year removed from the scene of the crime. The last time I was in this chair.
2: Man, oh, man.
0: I had a knee brace on.
2: Yeah, you did, yeah.
0: There were crutches hiding out over there somewhere.
2: Yeah.
0: I was hobbling around here, lying my face off to you guys.
2: We were, like, literally asking you how you're feeling and your mentals were.
1: Mental health.
2: Yeah, we were making sure you were just all right as a person. Yeah. Not even in your day job.
3: Is he on painkillers?
0: Right. Yeah. I still feel bad about it. I'm not gonna lie. But the end product, come on.
1: Yeah.
0: You gotta admit.
2: It was, look, the juice was worth all the squeeze.
1: Absolutely.
2: Okay. When at the end of the day.
0: So there's no hard feelings.
2: No hard feelings. Happy to be along for that ride, that ruse of the century. It was fantastic. Glad you're, in good health and good spirits today.
0: Today. And we are still on the track for SummerSlam.
2: Okay, great.
0: This year as well. Different setup, though. No injury, no ruse, straight up fight. Me, Roman Reigns.
2: Let's go.
0: The World Heavyweight Championship. If you watch Monday Night Raw this past week, we made it official. I threw out the challenge. He accepted the challenge. We are on the road to SummerSlam Minneapolis at the beginning of August. I'm pretty hyped. I'm hyped. I don't know how you guys feel, but I'm hyped about it.
2: I'm just glad your daughter doesn't have to lie to anyone. You know what I mean? Teachers, friends.
0: Yeah, she doesn't have to deceive Miss Joy this year. She just gets to be along for the ride as well. You know what? Funny thing about that, actually, she's really now, she's 5 and a half. She's really getting into it. Like, she's getting into the wrestling. Like, she likes it. Like, she likes to be out there. Like, this past Monday, she had her little headphones on. And she's sitting off to the side of the stage when I make my entrance. And she likes to tell people that daddy wins and who daddy's wrestling and all that stuff.
2: Love
0: mommy,
2: that.
0: Vice
2: Love
0: versa.
2: It.
0: You know, she likes that, too. One thing that I want to say here. I have to get this in. I've been wrestling Bron Breakker a lot lately.
2: Yep.
0: My daughter refers to Bron Breakker as the little guy. The little guy.
2: Wow.
0: Bron Breakker, if he's listening right now, or if this makes it to him, he's going to be so angry at my 5-year-old daughter.
2: But yeah. What is the genesis of that?
0: I think he is slightly shorter than me. And I think she just, you know, she saw us, like, you know, standing next to each other, and she doesn't understand, like, you know, like, he's massive this way, right?
2: Width and thick.
0: Yeah, like, yeah, yeah, yeah. 250 pounds of pure man muscle. He's not a little guy, but she just saw the height and just goes, the little guy. Daddy's going to fight the little guy again.
2: That's amazing.
3: That's amazing.
1: I saw Becky had just an incredibly funny interview with Stephanie McMahon, and she was saying how Rude doesn't know your wrestling name.
0: That's right.
1: She knows her mom is Becky Lynch, but she was like, asked what's dad's name, and she's like, I don't know. And then I guess Cody got announced on TV. It was on the background, and she was like, that's my dad. is that how it went down?
0: That is how it went down. She heard the name as Becky was watching the show one of the days, and she heard the name. She's Cody Rhodes. That's my daddy. That's a whole different conversation. A can of worms we do not need to open up at all.
1: There's
0: never been a paternity test. None needed. I mean, she does look.
1: Bro, it's like you copy and pasted your face on.
0: Yeah, I was going to say, that is my kid, for sure. No doubt about it. As my wife says, if you lose her, somebody would return her to me, you know. So that's my world. That's where I'm living right now.
1: And ask for me personally to be a part of that, like Brockman said, you know how my love for wrestling is. So, yeah, to have even a small part. I was just mad that we didn't get into the Unreal episode.
0: I know.
1: Because that was my biggest, like, disappointment. It was like, because I thought we played such a big part in it. Because
0: you guys were the first time anybody saw me after the Saturday Night's main event.
1: Yeah. And I had the video of you. I kind of snuck a video of you walking, like, yeah, he's got the brace on. And the one thing I do regret is I was going to ask you before you left that day, is like, when you're done with the brace, can I have it and put it in studio? And then the brace became so iconic. I'm like, oh, crap, there's no way we get that anyway.
0: Yeah, I was so impressed by my ability to just take that thing off so quickly when I did at SummerSlam last year.
1: Yeah, it was just like, boom.
2: Yeah.
0: Yeah, I was so weak because I didn't rehearse it at all. There was no rehearsal. I stayed on a bus. Mm-hmm. the whole day. I was, you know, sequestered. And so I didn't really rehearse it. I just went out there and winged it. I had an idea of what I wanted to do. You know, I was envisioning Forrest Gump running as a child.
1: He was
2: even,
1: running.
2: Like, even the hands out and the drop.
0: None of that was rehearsed at all. I had a discussion with my producer for that segment, who's a former wrestler, Bobby Roode. And Bobby's fantastic.
2: Glorious.
0: Yes, glorious. And Bobby's idea was to do the drop, but we didn't know how it was going to come out. Like, we didn't, like, again, no rehearsal or anything like that. So, I had this cool vision of it all going properly, and it could not have gone smoother, to be fair.
1: Yeah, it was, you know, as a longtime fan, even if someone didn't watch, like, that moment when the music hit, the crowd's popping.
2: Oh, it was epic.
1: You come walking out, and in the back of your mind, you're thinking, all right, he's just letting them know that I'm still here, because mm-hmm. you turn around and walk away. And then when you stopped... Wow.
2: I'm getting goosebumps right now thinking about it, reliving it in my mind, and then, you know, everything that happened that led up to it and you being here. Amazing. Yeah. Well done. As we said before at the time, 10 out of 10.
1: Yeah. And I definitely got some new Twitter followers after, and we asked about your mentals, and people were in the comments like saying how good of a person I was because I went to check. And I was like, sure, I'll take that.
0: Yeah. I appreciate it. I appreciated it all the way through. Anybody that had to suffer the wrath of that lie, I really appreciated it. Let me just blanket statement to everybody out there, you guys included. I appreciate it. It's history. SummerSlam's good for me. I've had a lot of really, really great moments at SummerSlam, so hopefully we can get another one this year when I can dethrone the tribal chief one more time.
1: I don't want to take us off base here, but definitely before the show's over, we got to dive into Monday night and your challenge, because that was a moment.
0: We'll get into it. I think we should get into it. We should get into some other stuff, though. What else we got, Brockman? What's going on?
2: Well, look, story of the day. We've been talking a lot about it. The World Cup has just been tremendous. 5 stars across the board. All the superstars in the football world are showing up and showing out so far. And then last night, U.S. men's national team, Bosnia-Herzegovina, up in Santa Clara. The U.S. team does its thing. 2-0 victory. First knockout stage win since 2002.
0: Wow.
2: Moving on to face Belgium this Monday in Seattle. It was absolutely epic. A late goal in the first half, one in the second half, and USA, not Team USA, it's the U.S. men's national team. Moving on, cannot wait. However, is going to be without superstar striker Balogun, who got a red card in the second half. Very controversial.
0: It was very controversial.
2: Very controversial because there was a play that Messi had earlier, very similar play, didn't even get a yellow.
0: Nothing.
2: Mm-mm. And Balogun gets a red card, ejected, rule state, must sit out the next game, cannot appeal.
0: No appeals.
2: No appeal process either.
0: Wow. And
2: so U.S. men's national team going to be out one of their best players on Monday, but did not stop them from moving on last night. And I don't know about you guys. I had a driveway watch party with my neighbors. We were hyped. It was awesome. It was so cool to see. Did you guys watch it? What were your thoughts? Yeah.
1: I mean, how about you, sir?
0: I've been in Europe for the past month. So our time schedules have been all off for these games. Last night was the first time I was home. I got to sit down on schedule and watch one of the games. And I was fascinated. I was fascinated. It was an extremely hard-fought game. The goals were not easy for the U.S. national team at all. And that red card, I mean, because I've got a group chat. I got some buddies who were, you know, getting after it every single game that were here for the duration. They were losing their minds about that red card. And Rich, I saw online, too. Rich was very upset about the red card. The fact that there's no appeals process for that is kind of crazy.
2: Crazy.
0: Because FIFA, they use the VAR nobody's business, right? Like, all the time. So clearly they want to get this thing right. They went and looked at it. And the fact that you can't appeal it after seems like, okay, why are we drawing the line here? You know what I mean? Why stop? So I don't know, but it was very questionable. And to lose Balogun for another game, that's going to be the killer. But at least, I mean,
2: they got it done.
0: They got another score when they were down a man.
2: Yeah, they did.
0: On the free kick, which was, woo, baby.
2: Tillman, that was impressive.
0: What a shot.
2: Yeah.
1: But there was a goal. I forget who scored it, and then they disallowed the goal because
2: it was Balogun.
1: Okay. And they showed like the line, mm-hmm. and it was just like, I get it. Like it I don't understand it. I take that back. I said I get it. I don't get it. That's the thing. I don't claim to be like the most knowledgeable about soccer, but it just seemed like it was a game or an inch off.
2: You know, it's happened at a few other matches this year. You know, offsides, they go to the VAR. It's almost like, you know, the Hawkeye in tennis or what we're doing for the first down marker in the NFL. They have that imaginary line, and it goes right down the line. And if any part of your body, you know, I think Iran had a goal overturned because of the tip of his toe was over the, like, it was the Kevin Durant situation. If he wore a 12 and a half instead of a 13, you know, it would have been a goal. His arm was just over. You know, it's not great for the casuals. We don't really understand. It's just like, come on.
0: Yeah.
2: Offsides. Play defense. Score. Let him cherry pick. Who cares?
1: Because I was about to argue that, and I was like, that would be like someone saying, like, well, I don't understand. His foot went out of bounds. But there's a line you can see. And basketball and football. I can't see that line.
0: Yeah, it is hard. I mean, and it's not like you get, you know, like football, if you're on the goal line, you get another chance. You know what I mean? Like the ball stays there. It's not like they get another chance right there to just do the thing again. You're offside. It's actually a penalty. You lose possession. You know, it sucks. Yeah. It's painful. And those goals, they are not often. Like that happens. I mean, you're sitting there just watching the ball do this. For minutes and hours. So when they get a goal, I mean, that's a big deal.
2: Yeah. And then the other U.S. men's team matches gotten off to hot starts.
0: Yeah.
2: Scored a lot, you know, 4 goals in the first game, multiple goals in the first half and some of the other games. This was an ugly, ugly batch. We kind of had to muddy it up and ugly it up a little bit. And they were able to battle and hang tough, play good defense, get a score on and just kind of hold on to it, even man down, add a goal. I thought that was super impressive. And look, I know one of your best players is going to be out. Got to be riding high. Got to be feeling great, you know, going into the round of 16 match.
0: I hope so. The U.S. has never got through the round of 16. Is that correct?
2: Correct. Never gotten that. No, I've never gotten past
0: Ooh,
2: it.
0: Ooh, baby.
2: Yeah.
0: Ooh, baby.
2: It's awesome.
1: We're not huge soccer fans here. And I think people that are looking at our YouTube videos are picking up on that. But we do appreciate the game.
2: We are having a great time.
1: And we're learning.
2: Yeah.
1: Probably should have learned this years ago. Some of my best friends played soccer all through college. But football is always going to be king here, right? But I think this might be the moment that kind of gives a little bit more of a shift now because these games, people are just loving this so much. And they're going to be moms who, like, don't want their sons to play football. I think they're going to maybe encourage them to play soccer after watching this. I think this is going to do so much for the game of soccer here in America. Of course, it's never going to take over football, but I feel like it's definitely going to boost up soccer.
2: Yeah, it might be the boost that they were hoping the 94 World Cup here kind of was. And it just kind of took a while to get going. But look, MLS is having, you know, great success. You know, great worldwide players are coming over here to play now.
0: That's right.
2: See that with, you know, David Beckham kind of started it and Zlatan and now Messi. And I just think, say it every time, maybe we're just caught up in the moment, but this has been the greatest World Cup I can remember, just in terms of star power performing like we've never seen with Mbappe and Messi and Haaland, et cetera, down the line. And then just the performance of the U.S. men's national team. So super psyched, super enjoying it, excited to kind of build on my soccer fandom and knowledge and all of that. And, like, can't wait for Monday.
0: Yeah. Monday, that's the next one for the U.S. team, right?
2: Yeah, yeah. Monday, 5 Pacific, 8 Eastern.
0: Okay.
2: In Seattle, yeah.
0: Great. God, I will be working.
2: No.
0: I will be working.
1: That's right. You got stuff to do on
2: Where is, where is Raw on Monday?
0: It's in Chicago.
2: Oh, home game.
1: Not only do you have to work, you've got a big day at work.
0: We got to hustle. we got to hustle.
1: That's one of the top cities for you.
0: But here's the bracket right now. I'm looking at it. This is.
2: Yeah, so Spain and Austria is today.
0: Yep.
2: 3 Eastern, noon local here in L.A. at SoFi.
0: Ooh, baby.
2: Sorry, Los Angeles Stadium. And then Portugal and Croatia. Man, Portugal has not looked great. Ronaldo taking a lot of heat. Did have a couple of goals in his last outing, but could be a potential, you know, big showdown. Spain, Portugal, maybe next round. U.S., we get through. Spain in the quarters. Could you imagine?
0: Oh, baby. I would love to see it. I mean, I think anytime like kind of a host country gets an opportunity to shine like this, especially, I mean, the U.S. has been, look, they've been a doormat for soccer, you know, internationally for a long time.
1: Absolutely.
0: You know, so to have something like this when they're playing kind of on their home turf a lot of these games. That's really exciting. That's great for the sport. I think you guys mentioned it. It's great for the sport here in the United States. But I think it's also just it's cool globally.
2: Yeah.
0: I think to see, and this would be anywhere. If they were doing this anywhere, if it, you know, it was held in France and they were the French team was awesome, which they are. You know, it would be cool. So I just think it's an awesome thing. It's great for the sport. It's great for the game globally.
2: No doubt.
0: It's fantastic.
2: It's fantastic.
1: And I think one of the things is social media, right? 94, we didn't have it. It's bringing everyone. So now you're getting to see more things in like the foreigners coming to America and going on food tours. It's been so entertaining, right? That alone is bringing people together.
2: Getting a case of that American gluttony, baby.
1: People love, I don't even like ranch, let alone love ranch, but the ranch fascination is amazing. And so social media, the videos, everything, bringing people together, making it more viewable and being able to take in by more people. I think that's why the boom could happen.
0: Yeah, I think that's, you were getting to, I mean, it's what I said, 250 years too. We're celebrating the country and everybody's in here. And now we're just discovering ranch dressing, all of its delights.
1: And they don't know that their food is way better than our food.
2: Way better. Way better.
0: We got some good stuff. But
1: free refills.
0: But yeah, so we got to take a break. When we come back, we got a guest who is a Super Bowl champion.
2: Yeah, he is.
0: Great quarterback, probably the greatest Washington Commander quarterback to ever play the game. Joe Theismann coming up next. I can't wait to talk to him. Let's get after it, guys.
2: Let's start.
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0: what Hulk Hogan did, picking him up off the ground, to me is one of the greatest feats a human being has ever done. Just get him off his feet was absolutely incredible.
1: This is an amazing photo. If you're just joining us back on ESPN Radio, Sirius XM Channel 80, we are here with the great Joe Theismann. And we are looking at a photograph of him with the late, great Andre the Giant. And I am just in awe of this photograph because Andre the Giant is holding Joe Theismann, who, again, is a full-grown human being. Like he's a child. Andre's hand, his fingers are massive. His head is like two times the size of Joe's head. This is an incredible photograph. And, Joe, you were just telling us that the Washington football franchise was trying to sign Andre the Giant to just block kicks and punts. They just wanted him to stand there and put his big old mitt in the air and try to make the kick harder. That's correct?
0: Yeah, George got a hold of Vince McMahon and said, hey, I want to do this. And so Vince, obviously the ultimate promoter, said, okay, fine, come to New York. And this is the shot that we did. And that's my leather jacket made of patchwork leather that I don't have anymore. Wouldn't fit me anyway. But, I mean, I look at that photo sometimes and I just sort of laugh. And I think of the big people in the world today, in the world of athletics specifically. And then I think of this man. And just a giant. I mean, I watched a documentary on him, and it's just when you're that big, life can't be easy. Yeah. Where do you sleep? How do you fly? And remember, the planes that were flown at that time didn't have the accommodations for people as big as he was. So he lived a tough life. Lived in Montreal, and of course, I played 3 years in Toronto, so the Canadian aspect was interesting to me. But yeah, it was when George asked me to do it, I said absolutely. Like I said, I've been a wrestling fan forever.
1: That's amazing. Forever. That's cool. Another thing you said in that conversation that I can't just ignore. Is you said you played racquetball,
2: right?
1: With Wilt Chamberlain, is this correct?
0: Yeah, when I lived in California, I used to play racquetball with Wilt. But that was another thing that was phenomenal. Again, a big man, incredible athlete. He used to stand in the middle of the court. You couldn't hit it around him. You couldn't hit it over him. You know, the best thing you could do is hit it at him and hope he didn't hit it back at you.
1: Yeah, I was going to say, that seems like that's his game. Like, he's so
0: It's like running around a flagpole. There's this statue in the middle of the court, and where do you go? What do you do? And I mean, I've been blessed to meet some incredible people, but these are the two experiences with big people that I've had that have been so much fun. Like I said, I love what you do. Absolutely love it, man. People talk about you guys. They talk about athletes in this world. You got a whole bunch of them, and you're one of them.
1: I appreciate that. Thank you very much. Yeah, I fancy myself a bit of an athlete. You know, I don't know.
2: I've seen what you did.
1: But yeah, thank you very much. All right, Joe. Let's chat football because that's your name. That's your game.
0: Football,
1: baby.
0: And golf.
1: Let's talk
0: football
1: about.
0: And golf.
1: Yeah. Oh, yeah. And golf. We'll get to the golf for sure. Where we're going into this season right now, we're in this lull part of the season, right? Where we're just chilling, waiting for, training camp to get started. What are your memories of this part of the year for you, as a player, kind of getting ready to go for the next season?
0: I was always antsy. A lot of guys like to take this time off, maybe take a month or 6 weeks off just to get away from the game. I couldn't. I was a football junkie. I'm a football junkie today. I'm a competition junkie. I think that's why we enjoy the things that we do. People say, well, why don't you retire? Why don't you do this? No, I love to compete. And even this time of year, I'd still go out to the park 3 days a week. We had a place called quote unquote Redskin Park we used to train at. And I'd still go out there and I'd still find somebody to throw the ball to, find somebody to run routes with, or just get a startup touch football game, whatever it was, just to be able to continue to work on my trade. I don't think you can work on any trade and then take 6 weeks to 2 months off completely and still try and keep an edge. Because you wanted to be as good as you could going into training camp. And back when I played, we had 6 preseason games. And I used to go to training camp, right? I would be heading for training camp right now.
1: Wow.
0: Right now. They just finished their mini camps. I'd be going to training camp right now. We had 6 preseason games and 14 regular season games. So the things were a little bit different then. So you had to sort of keep your edge. So there wasn't a whole lot. There was an off season if you didn't get to the championship or play, into the playoffs. But I just tried to stay as sharp as I could during that period of time.
1: Wow, that's fascinating. I love that. I love that work ethic, boys. That kind of inspires me a little bit right there. I like that, man. Six preseason games,
2: Wow.
1: That's intense. What was the why? Why so many preseason games at that time? Do you remember?
0: It's just the way the schedule was set up. It's the way the league had set it up. And, of course, we went from 6-4. Now we're 4-3. Soon they'll go to 2. But this is the problem I see without having preseason games. First of all, it would be like you going into a ring in wrestling, but never having a chance to wrestle against anybody to warm up.
1: Yeah.
0: Because when you put the uniform on and you start hitting people, it's a lot different than running around in shorts and a cap and sneakers or cleats, whatever it might be. When you get hit, things change. So all of a sudden now you've got guys that have not been hit. The starters won't play any of the preseason games. So the only time they're really going to get hit is the beginning of the season. And I've sort of always looked at the first two, possibly three games of the regular season now, with the way it's set up, as real glorified preseason games. And coaches, how do you evaluate somebody in a pair of shorts? How do you know how good they are? How do you know how they handle a hit? How do you know how they can take a hit? You just don't know those things. They're all unanswered questions until the season starts. And that's one of the things that I don't like about the fact that they don't have a chance to be able to play some preseason. Because like I said, you're looking at people, but over a very short period of time. Let's take the Cleveland Browns as an example. And they got 5 quarterbacks. How do you divide up the work to give somebody a chance to show what they can do? But on the other side of that, it makes every decision you make, every play you run, so vitally important to whether you're going to be there or not, or possibly be the starter.
1: Wow. That is fascinating. Yeah. That's very, you know what? That's a good point you made about getting ready. Cause that's how I feel when it comes to getting in the ring. I feel like I need to be in practice all the time. And I know people look at WWE and they go, oh, it's a year long. Like, you guys have no off season. And I'm like, yeah, I'm kind of like Joe. I like the work, you know, I like to be, You love football, right? This is what you live and breathe. And so I'm the same with wrestling. So sure, sometimes everything feels like work, right? But also it's what we love. It's what we're passionate about. So even if we're not doing it, we're thinking about it, you know? And so I get that, but you need that. You need those reps. I understand that. That's a cool perspective, man, especially coming from someone who had 6 preseason games. You're like, yeah, let's go. Let's get after it. I appreciate that. So let's talk.
0: See, the other thing too, so we didn't have the training program. We didn't train 12 months a year. I was on the oldest football team in football at that time. You know, the Washington football team, we had the oldest guys in the league. George Allen had brought a bunch of guys from the Rams. You know, George believed in not making mistakes. If we didn't make mistakes, we could win games. That's why, you know, he chose to run the football a lot with Billy Kilmer. Billy was sort of the guy. Sonny threw the ball around, used to drive George crazy. And I believe that the ultimate win for George Allen would have been a 2-0 football game. I mean, the defense scored, the offense didn't screw up. That would have been nirvana for him. But it was like, so we used basically those 6 games for the guys that were on that football team in particular, as basically the training session. We used training camp, yes, but this was how they got in shape. This is the way they got themselves in shape, was through the course of playing games. It's like golf, for example. The way you get better, you don't get better hitting balls on a range. You don't get better chipping. You don't get better putting. It helps your game, but the way you get better is to go out on the course and deal with the elements and deal with the decisions that you have to make. And that's basically what the preseason became for us. It was a question of making decisions during that period of time to be able to understand what the defenses are trying to do to you, what your offense is all about. What are the players around you like? How good are they? What are their assets? What are they good at? What are they not good at? All those different things you can only do by being in, I think, the environment as you are.
1: Yes. So let's look ahead a little bit to the 2026-27 season. What are some things that you're looking at, maybe some teams that you're looking at who are going to be playing in January, in February, maybe some players, maybe some quarterbacks, maybe one from Chicago that I'm really quite fond of. Just give us your thoughts on the season and where we're at and what you're expecting, what you're excited for.
0: Well, let's start with Caleb. Let's start with Chicago. Man, that seems like dear to your heart, right? I think he had a heck of a year last year, but it shows you the impact of a coach, and it shows the impact of growth in a year. Very talented guy coming out of school. Extremely talented. Run around, make plays. Did it last year at the end of the year. Matter of fact, the Chicago Bears at the end of last season looked an awful lot like the Washington Commanders the year before. Mm. Last four or five games of the season, they were heart thumpers. I mean, the suspense was unbelievable. It was down to the last minute. It was a play here, a play there. And now the year is, now it's got to be more consistent. I think with Caleb, the discipline that Ben has brought there and the teaching process and the learning process, and I've told this to many people, the quarterback position, as in anything, is a process. Every snap you take in practice, every game you play, you have to learn something from. And we saw him get better and better and better as the year went on. Got the ball out of his hands more. Didn't have to run around as much. Now another year in this system, I expect him to be quite good. And that's a really good football team in that division. I think the Arizona Cardinals, you know, they got a friend, you know, one of my guys, Jeremiah Love from Notre Dame has gone there with their number one pick. Will Jacoby Brissett be able to do the things he needs to do as a quarterback? But the one of the really intriguing ones to me is Kyler Murray up to Minnesota. Mm-hmm. What's Kevin going to do? What's he going to be able to do with Kyler, in a system that has to suit him? He's not the biggest guy in the world. Throwing the ball in the middle of the football field is not easy. He made a living in Arizona running around and running for his life. So what's going to happen up in Minnesota? Now, JJ has an advantage because he's been in the system. And, you know, so Kyler's going to have to apply himself. And I'm really curious to see exactly what happens. And, of course, in Pittsburgh, you know, with Mike McCarthy and Aaron being married back up together. And what are they going to be able to do? And of course, near and dear to my heart are the Washington Commanders. Had a heck of a year with injury last year. Jaden did. But I believe he's going to come back with a vengeance. I know that this football team realizes that they didn't play anywhere near the standard that they want, that the coach wants, or that the fans want. And this is a great opportunity for them to be able to it's a bounce back season. You know, and so those are some of the things I'm looking at. But we got 10 new head coaches. A third of the league has new head coaches. Three of them in one division, I believe the AFC North, have three new head coaches. So, you know, people moving around, people getting opportunities. And I can tell you something. When you take over an organization and you're the head coach, you want to be – the term head coach really doesn't apply. I think you're a head administrator because you have your assistants. And that's the biggest key. Who do you hire as assistants? Who's going to deliver the messages that you want the guys to understand? You do it in a team meeting. But yet in the breakout meetings, how are they going to be able to implement the systems, both offensively, defensively? And, of course, you can't ignore the special teams aspect of it. So new head coaches, new players in different places, new quarterbacks in different places. Of course, Myles Garrett going to the Rams. All of a sudden, everybody says, oh, Rams are going to be playing a home game. SoFi is the home of the Super Bowl 61. Mm-hmm. The Rams are going to be – they're going to be tough to beat. I mean, he is a force at 23 sacks. They had 45 sacks last year. He had 23 of them.
1: Yeah.
0: The man's phenomenal. And now he's in an opportunity with, and of course, you know, the staff out there is unbelievable. So the Rams are going to be one to watch. Seattle, don't count them out. We've seen the last 2 years, one simple statement that everybody makes, defense wins championships. Look at the Eagles 2 years ago, Seattle this past year. They were driven by their defenses. Not to take anything as a quarterback, wouldn't take anything away from that position. I'll tell you something. If you've got a great defense, it's unbelievable. Matter of fact, Super Bowl 17, when we beat the Miami Dolphins, David Woodley was the opposing quarterback for the Dolphins. He went 0-for-17 in the second half.
1: Wow.
0: Didn't complete a pass against us.
1: That is.
0: That's a credit to the defense.
1: So he didn't complete a pass the entire second half? That's got to be a record that I don't think, I mean, there's no way that.
0: Now, somebody will fact check that, but I believe that's the statistic. So if I do it, cover myself.
1: Well, Joe, I got to tell you, you just fired me up. That conversation about the season, I'm ready to go. I wish we were starting training camp right now. My goodness, I am fired up, man. There was so much. I'm a Bears guy, so I'm thinking about the NFC North. And I was like, okay, all right, yeah, let's talk. And then you started going all over the place, and I'm like, yes, yes, Aaron Rodgers' final season, new coaches in the AFC North, the Rams. I mean, oh, baby, the storylines are, they are thick. They are thick this year, guys.
2: Yeah.
1: I'm excited.
2: You're excited to be done with Aaron Rodgers.
1: Oh, well, I'm an Aaron Rodgers fan now. I just want you guys to know that. Joe, as a Bears fan, you know, I got a lot of pain.
0: That is the division.
1: I got a lot of pain in my heart over the years from Aaron Rodgers. And so I've been holding on to that. But now that he has announced that he is done after the season, likely, knock on wood, you never know. I'm like, all aboard. Let's go.
2: Okay.
1: Let him ride it out. I'll induct him into Canton if he wants me to. I got him, baby, you know. So
0: I think he's the greatest pure passer we've seen in this game.
1: You're right.
0: The way he spins the ball, the way he gets it out of his hands, doesn't have to have his feet on the ground, still has the arm strength to do the things he needs to do. I read a quote from Tom Brady who felt the same way, that, you know, Aaron is just special in what he has the ability to do. His release is second to none. Dan Marino had a great release, but Aaron just can – it's a flick of the ball. And, you know, at his age, to be able to do the things that he can do, which is a testament to him as an individual to keep himself ready to play the game. The other thing I'd like to talk a little bit about besides football is the American Century Golf Championship.
1: Read my mind, man. I was just about to get after that. So, yeah, let's talk about that. We got the American Century Championship coming up July 8th to 12th. At the
0: Edgewood. 10 through 12 is a tournament.
1: Oh, the 10 to the 12. Okay.
0: The 8th, we go out with pro-ams. We go out with some pro-ams early in the week. But the 10th, 11th, and 12th, it'll be on NBC and Peacock during that period of time. It runs in July at Lake Tahoe. And American Century is just an incredible company. Just to give you an idea about, you know, I know you do a lot of charity work and you give back. And I think it's so important that we can give back because we've been blessed in so many ways. American Century donates 40% of its dividends to medical research. 40% of its dividends to medical research, the Stauer Institute in Kansas City. It's an incredible company. But we've got something that's really exciting and fun. It's fantasy golf. Is what it is.
1: Oh.
0: And you can log on to accfantasygolf.com. And there you'll find the way the contest is run. I'll give you a sort of a capsule version. Everybody in the field, about 80 people plus, are divided into five groups based upon your skill set. You get to choose one person from each group each day. You can change every day if you'd like of the 3 days. And if you win that day, you get two free tickets to next year's tournament. If you win the overall, you get $10,000 to donate to the charity of your choice. Now, keep in mind, the purse is $750,000. We expect somewhere near in the neighborhood of 70,000 people to show up. This is the 37th tournament. This is my 36th. And what's neat about it, when we first started, the 17th hole is a classic. It's right on Lake Tahoe. It's a par three. When we first started, maybe 400, 500 people there. Maybe 10 boats in the water. Today, there's 2,000-3,000 people lining that particular hole and probably 100 boats in the water. Just lined up like an armada out there. So the fans love it. It's a great place to be. We've raised over $8 million for charities in that area. And it's exciting to be a part of something so special that does so much good for so many.
1: Yeah, that is fantastic. And the fact that you have been with it for, you said 36 years for you now?
0: 36. And the players, like Steph Curry, defending champ, will be there. Charles Barkley always is there. John Smoltz will be there. Annika Sorenstam will be there. We call them the usual characters. Jerry Rice, Tim Brown, Jerome Bettis. All those guys will be there. And Bobby Flay's coming this year. So being a foodie, okay, if you're a foodie, we got that covered too.
3: Joe, Rich is going to be there, so we need you to really lock in. Maybe find Rich on the range ahead of time. Give him a short game tip, just something, because you know he came in second to last year.
1: Oh.
3: So we need Rich to, like, I don't know, maybe beat a few more people, maybe beat a Kelsey, Kittle, somebody, so he can come back and kind of show good face.

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2: It's a great thing. It's on NBC, like I say, the 10th, 11th, and 12th, NBC and Peacock. Hope everybody tunes in and watches. Charles Barkley, I would have to vote, is the most improved that we've seen out there.
3: Oh,
2: Dan, Charles right. continues yeah. to get better and better and better. And now that he's half of what he was...
3: I mean,
2: it's exciting.
3: All right, Joe. Well, thank you so much. It sounds like a really awesome tournament for a really great cause. So thank you. And thank you for coming on the show and hanging out with me and telling me great stories about Andre the Giant, man. That's fantastic.
4: Amazing. That was awesome. Yeah. Thanks, Joe.
2: Thank you for having me. And hopefully I'll see you live somewhere, Seth.
3: Oh, I hope so, man. Let's do it.
2: We'll find you.
3: Thanks, Joe.
4: All right, Joe. Thanks, Joe.
2: Thanks, take care. Bye-bye.
5: That was awesome.
3: That was awesome.
6: Anybody want a peanut?
3: What a guy. Love Joe Theismann.
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0: 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Guys.
1: Yeah. Seth.
0: We are here.
1: We are
0: live.
1: We're here. You're there.
0: Us. ESPN app, ESPN radio, Sirius XM. We are everywhere.
1: Yeah.
0: And we have some breaking news to get to.
2: Here it comes.
3: Breaking news.
0: I love that. Breaking news world of ice hockey.
4: We're going to hockey for breaking news,
0: That's
4: guys.
0: Right.
4: We don't get a lot of hockey.
0: Let's do that
4: breaking
0: hockey.
4: News. We're going to do that hockey right
1: Same
4: now.
1: Hockey. Let's do that hockey.
4: The King is returning. A lot of people wondering if last year was going to be Alexander Ovechkin's final season. The all-time leading goal scorer in NHL history is back for one more season. A one-year extension, $4.25 million. He is back in Washington for one more season.
0: And he's not saying, like, this is the final. Like, this isn't like his Jeter, his Kobe.
4: No.
0: Like, he could come back.
4: Maybe LeBron.
0: Yeah, yeah.
4: Farewell tour.
0: There's not a farewell tour situation here. At least that's not what he's indicating with that post. He's just saying, I'm coming back. I'm going to play another year, year 22, I believe.
4: Yeah, 22nd season. Longest tenured athlete in D.C. sports history.
0: That is incredible. These hockey guys, I feel like they can just play till they're 50. You know what I mean? Gordie Howe. I mean, how old was Gordie when he retired?
1: Played a game
4: he played in his 50s at Yarmouk Yager. Like, retired from the NHL, then played in a Russian league for a long time. Like, he's probably still playing right now.
0: He's still playing.
1: I think he is. Yeah.
4: Yeah.
0: And Ovi's got, I mean, he's the greatest goal scorer to ever play the game. Yep. So he's just adding, he's just racking up more goals as he goes along. It's really remarkable. And look, I'm 40 now, just turned, and I've been wrestling for 22 years myself. And so maybe closer to 23 at this point. And, so anytime I see these guys at this level, I mean, he's playing at a professional level. It's a young man's game. Sports are a young man's game. So anytime you can go out there and be effective at that age with that many years under your belt, I am always so impressed by that.
1: Absolutely.
0: Man. So impressed. I want him to get to 1,000 goals. I want him to keep playing. He'd be the first guy to ever get to 1,000.
4: So he's at 929.
1: Yeah, 929.
4: He had 32 goals last year. Played in every game.
0: That's crazy. Every game.
4: Did not miss a game last year.
0: No load management for him.
4: Zero.
0: He's just out there on the ice.
4: 32 goals, 32 assists.
0: So he's going to need a couple more years to get to 1,000.
4: Yeah, probably three more seasons.
0: Oh, gosh.
1: Anyone can do
0: That's
1: it.
0: Not
4: conservatively.
0: Yeah, if anybody can do it, he can
4: No,
0: do it.
4: Why not?
0: He's a hoss, too.
4: Big dude. He's
0: a big dude.
4: Always been a big dude.
0: Big, burly dude. I love it.
1: As a Pens fan, though, I take umbrage with you calling him the King, and Sidney Crosby still exists, and that's just...
4: He's so much better than Sidney Crosby, it's not even funny.
0: Wow.
1: Jason Feller, please weigh in on this.
0: So
1: since
0: much
1: you are the hockey guy and not... Who's better?
0: Okay, who
5: I mean,
0: is better?
5: Just look at the stats. Got to go with Ovechkin at this point.
1: Goal-wise, but look at everything else. Like I said,
5: He's got a better resume.
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0: 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Earlier on the show, Super Bowl champion quarterback Joe Theismann. Coming up, Apple TV MLS play-by-play announcer Max Pretos. Comedian Brad Williams. And now, sitting in for Rich, it's Seth Rollins.
3: Yeah, you know, guys. It gives me a nice feeling anytime that the little, I don't know if is that a real voice? Is it AI bot?
4: That's a real voice.
5: Real voice.
3: Yeah, real. Very nice voice.
4: Yes.
3: A real voice saying, sitting in for Rich. And I'm like, oh, that's me, Seth Rollins. That's nice. It feels good. And we are here, hour two. Had a good hour one. Joe Theismann being held like a child by Andre the Giant. Probably the highlight.
4: Speaking of not an AI, that was a real photo.
3: Yeah, that was real. You could show your kids that and they wouldn't believe it.
4: They would not believe it.
5: The funny thing is, I've seen the old Andre interviews where he talks about that, and it's just like, first of all, the fact that Andre the Giant was a real person.
3: Really?
5: And he's like, the myth is so great right now, but we actually live, we know that this dude actually roamed the earth.
4: If you haven't seen it, look for it. I'm sure it's on a streamer somewhere. The HBO documentary that they did about Andre the Giant. Fantastic. You'll enjoy every second.
3: It might have been Bill Simmons.
4: It was a Bill Simmons.
5: I just rewatched that like 3 weeks ago.
4: It's so good.
3: It's very well
5: Got
3: done.
5: A question for you, Seth Rollins.
3: Oh, okay.
5: Okay.
3: What you got, dog?
5: Oh, it's WrestleMania, and your opponent is Andre the Giant. How are you going to go about that match? 7'4", 500 pounds. How are you going to attack the eighth wonder of the world?
3: You know, I have actually had a really great history of matches with big men.
5: Oh, yeah.
3: Well, I love wrestling a big guy. I'm one of those guys who, when I watch wrestling, I don't want to see two guys who do the same thing.
5: Yeah, sure.
3: That's the beauty of pro wrestling.
4: Styles make fights.
3: Yes, styles makes fights. And it's the only sport, art form, whatever you want to call it, where you get this, you know, in the UFC or in MMA or in boxing or in, you know,
5: weight classes.
3: There's weight classes. You don't get this, man. You don't get to see Seth Rollins, who's, you know, 220, 6'1", against Andre the Giant, you know? So I loved wrestling guys like The Undertaker and Kane and The Big Show. And like, one of my favorite matches that I've ever had is I wrestled the Giant Omos in Puerto Rico in San Juan. And it was a throwaway match. There was no backstory to it. I remember it distinctly. I was actually sitting here in Los Angeles down the street. I am drinking coffee at Offset Coffee Roasters, and I get a call. I'm thinking I'm off for the next couple weeks because they're doing this Puerto Rico show. Bad Bunny is headlining against Damian Priest. I've got nothing. And I get this call, and it's Vince McMahon, and he says,
5: "Whoa.
3: This was years ago, obviously. I'd like you to work with Omos." And I said, "What? Why? He's like, "Well, you know, this show, we need some star power. You know, we've got Bunny on top, and you know, Vince didn't know. He didn't, you said, this is the most listened to stream. Vince, Bunny. This is like Michael Jackson in his prime popularity, having a wrestling match in, you know, Gary, Indiana, where he grew up. Like that's what this is." Vince, he didn't get it. You know what I mean? Didn't understand it. All right.
4: How is Vince in your phone?
3: Vince McMahon.
4: Okay.
3: Yeah.
6: I didn't know if you had like Boss or The Boss.
3: Nope. Vince McMahon is how he is in my phone. And I'm privileged to actually, you know, when he left the company, he obviously had to get a new phone. So he lost the corporate number. So I feel like I was privileged to get access to the new number. But, yeah. So Omos, who nobody was thinking could have a good wrestling match at this point. He was very young, very green, not a lot of experience. And I was like, this is a challenge. Let's go. And I was so excited. I think we had 2 weeks of Monday Night Raw to kind of like build it. There was no real story to it. Went in there, tore the house down in San Juan with the Giant Omos, who I love, by the way. He's fantastic. He's working down in AAA now, I believe, as well.
5: If people don't know, Omos is legit 7'2", 7'3".
3: Huge. Yeah. He's huge, man. Does not know his own strength. One of those guys who's like, yeah, I'm strong, but no, sir. You could snap all my limbs in an instant if you wanted to. Yeah. So guys like him, Big Show, if I'm out there with Andre the Giant, oh, it's easy, baby. It's, I mean, that is a spectacle of a human. You know, you just run around him, chop him down like a tree, and have a party. I would relish a chance to work
2: super,
3: with Andre.
2: Super stomp.
3: And Andre was...
4: Yeah, stomp on Andre? Woo.
3: You'd have to be coming off the
2: cage.
3: Yeah, I don't know. Something to take him down. That's a big boy. Andre's... I may need like 3 feet for the stomp. I don't even... His head. His head, man. The size of his head. Yeah, we are here. I am Seth Rollins. I'm not Rich Eisen, but we are chatting it up on Disney Plus and ESPN, Sirius XM, ESPN Radio, all of it. And guys, we got to talk about some basketball. Yes. We got to talk about the NBA because free agency is wide open. Oh, not just free agency, but there are some trades going on, and there is like, I don't know what to call it, like an intercast violence. There's some sort of, I mean, you guys, TJ Brockman, there was a big trade that went on. Yeah. The Celtics, the 76ers, you guys take me through it. I need to know your feelings. Here it is on the screen. Take me. I mean, how are we feeling about this, guys? Where are we at?
5: I feel great.
4: Well, yeah, exactly. It's like Philly has two friends. Chris is sad and TJ is happy. Man, it's terrible. I can't. It's awful. This guy, Jaylen Brown, has been so good to me as a Celtics fan for a decade. He has won so many games, and we've experienced so many highs. And, yeah, there's been some disappointments in there, most recently this past spring. But we got to the mountaintop, and there was really no reason to get down from the mountaintop. Mm. And it just, you know, something that I'm sure we'll find out eventually in a hit piece by the local Boston media, because that's what they do. Maybe we'll get some answers as to what really went on behind the scenes and why, you know, Jaylen Brown had to go. But by all accounts from Chris Mannix and Shams, he did not ask for a trade.
3: Mm.
4: This is something that the front office felt like they had to do. And whether it was, you know, the analytics department, TJ, I know you hate them. They didn't think it would work out any longer, or maybe this is the ultimate sell high on a guy that just had his best, you know, statistical and on-court season. But it's the end of the era for the Jays, and I am very, very sad. And all I can say is, TJ, treat him right.
5: You know, for me, Seth, we have these documents that we have here on the show. No one's actually signed one, and that is if you want to give up your sports fandom for a particular team. So I was presented one with the Cowboys.
3: Of course.
5: Can't sign it. Guys, legitimately, I was thinking, I was done with the Sixers because the Sixers, since I've been a kid, have just this history of making horrendous and horrible basketball decisions. I'm talking back when they traded Wilt Chamberlain. I wasn't around for that, but I know it happened, to trading Moses Malone, to not drafting Brad Doherty, to passing up on Paul Pierce, to, you know, everything they do seems to be the wrong move. And it was almost, as a fan, I was kind of tired of it. This is kind of rejuvenated my fandom. I thought I was out. They pulled me back in. Getting Jaylen Brown right now in the prime of his career to pair with Tyrese Maxey, to pair with a young Edgecombe. Look, Joel Embiid, we could just put him on an exercise bike till April.
3: There you go.
5: Maybe play him once every 4 weeks. Just be like, hey, big fella, sit there, get healthy. We'll pop you out every 8 to 10 games just so you don't have any rust. Jaylen Brown is a NBA Finals MVP.
3: Dog.
5: Okay. He is one of the best players in the world. So to put him on this Sixers team with those other guys. And now we got to see how the rest of the, you know, team stacks up. They're going to bring other people in, obviously. But the New York Knicks have made it as such that any team that hasn't won in a while has to sit there and think, why not us? Not, and that's not knocking the Knicks, but 53 years.
3: Of course.
5: It's been. So, yeah, the Knicks could do it. Why can't we do it?
3: So where are we at now for expectations then going into the season in the fall? You were back in, TJ. Are you, like, championship or bust back in?
5: Look, the fan in me wants to sit here and go, yeah, this is it. Obviously, but I got to be professional here behind this mic and be realistic.
3: Why do you have to be?
5: I know.
3: I think the Bears are going to win the Super Bowl.
5: Well, as you should.
3: I think Caleb Williams is going to be the MVP. Why would you be professional?
5: Here's what I believe is going to happen. Can I just set up a scenario?
3: Yes.
5: LeBron James comes to Philadelphia.
3: Wait a minute now. That is a different conversation.
4: You and everybody else.
5: Look, I'm just saying, LeBron, the money's no factor, right? He's going to play for less money than
4: He said he would take less.
3: Yeah.
5: LeBron James comes to Philadelphia.
4: It's out there.
3: Whoa.
5: And I feel like that could be enough to get the Sixers over. I think Big Perk just said that the Celtics are sure that the Sixers would be in the NBA Finals next season. I'm not ready to go that far.
3: Come on.
5: But I can say I am so looking forward to this season just to see what can happen. And I'm going to renew NBA League Pass without a doubt.
3: Okay. Attaboy. All right. Okay. So they got your money.
5: Okay. They got your money.
3: All right, Brockman.
4: From the Boston perspective, look, I mean, this hit me kind of like a ton of bricks. I was on the golf course when I found out yesterday.
3: Oh,
4: and
3: pain.
5: Just like Austin Reeves.
4: My round. Yeah, exactly. I had the same reaction as to Austin Reeves. I passed out, but for different reasons.
3: You weren't getting a 100 plus million?
4: I was not getting 100 million. I was having my heart ripped out. I can only think, look, it's the "in Brad we trust" situation, right? Brad Stevens is one of the best front office guys in the league. I have to think this is just the first move in a series of moves, right? You acquire two first round picks and two second round picks in addition to Paul George. I can only hope, and I can only, I guess I can't assume, I didn't assume that we'd trade him to our biggest rival, that this is part of a package that we're going to go get somebody else.
3: Oh.
4: So it's not just...
3: Who is out there to be got?
4: You know, the name that... Trey Murphy is the name, TJ, that keeps getting thrown about. The conspiracy brain in me says, why hasn't the Giannis trade been officially announced yet?
3: Mm.
4: Is that...
3: Oh.
4: Can we come over the top and now offer four first-round picks, 2 seconds, Paul George, Sam Hauser, who else?
3: Wow.
5: That would be a heck of a turn right there.
4: You know, I know people are saying, well, it can't be done until July 6th. That's something. Okay, great. Then we still have
3: four more days
4: to have a better deal than what Miami, you know, they agreed to.
3: Yeah.
4: I don't know. I'm just throwing that out there. But my hope is that it's part of a better move. I look at the odds, TJ. It's not a thing that you guys are into. It's something that I'm into. Boston still has the fourth best championship odds. They have much better odds than Philadelphia and Toronto.
5: Who's making
4: and
5: these
4: Denver.
5: Odds, Seth?
4: And Detroit, they have the fourth best odds to win the title next year. Why is that?
3: Okay. They know something don't know.
4: Or they're just still confident in the roster that Boston has. Jason Tatum, who has proven time and time again to be a top five player in the NBA, fully healthy, coming back after the injury, the second season removed, and then all the pieces around it. You know, you're seeing articles today saying that the Celtics... I can't even say it with a straight face.
5: Go ahead.
4: Think that Peyton Pritchard could have a Brunson-like come up? Wow.
3: Okay.
4: First off.
3: All right.
4: Wow. Sixth man of the year. Had a great season. 18 points a game this year.
5: Look, Rob, I do know this. If there's a buzzer beater to be made, Richard Pritchard is going to hit it.
4: He's going to make it.
5: I know it's Peyton Pritchard. This is an inside joke, folks. Seth, if there's a buzzer beater, he is going
4: to
5: stroke it.
4: Maybe so. I'm just like smoking the copium today, and I'm doing whatever I can to kind of not freak out and like crash out.
5: Not going
4: to
5: do
4: over this. Yeah, what everyone thinks I'm going to do.
3: Yeah.
4: But I got to try to keep the glass half full when maybe I shouldn't. But I'm definitely bummed. Like I said before, just won a lot of games and so much joy as a fan. They've proven that they can be the best in the league as a duo, and now they're no more.
3: Yeah, that's painful. Is this equivalent to like the Bulls trading Scottie Pippen during the Jordan years? Is that where we're at? If you're a Celtics fan, like is he that necessary for the success of the franchise?
4: I don't know. Like, I guess the analytics people would have you think no.
5: Yeah, the stats that Brockman was reading this morning to me tells me that they don't believe
3: that's true. He did read some quite jarring. You know, and you have these available and give them
4: I saw them this morning. You know, that was the quote that Bobby Marks had, you know, and he took a lot of heat for that, but he was just saying what he's hearing from analytics people. And it's, you know, over the last three seasons, the Celtics are 36-6 when Jaylen Brown does not play.
3: Wow.
4: 90-36 all time with
5: him. Oh, then you didn't need him.
4: Out of the, I know. But like,
5: you didn't need him.
4: I'm not saying we should have gotten rid of him. I do not believe that. But Brown finished his Celtics career with a negative on-court, off-court differential.
5: Breaking up, I mean, it's crazy, right?
4: Because it seems crazy to break these guys up when they've had so much success and proven that they can be 1A, 1B, whatever you want. They're ones. They're both ones.
5: You know, it's crazy. It's crazy to break up Brown and Tatum. It's almost as crazy as having a group that had, I don't know, Rollins and Reigns and breaking them up at the high school. It's crazy to think that you would have these great performers
4: who work
5: so together and then a piece of steel chair comes in and just destroys it.
3: Look, sometimes executive decisions need to be made and people don't understand what goes into these. So maybe I'm with you here.
4: Right.
3: I was DJ ruined it for me. I was on TJ's side. I was trying to hype up Jaylen Brown here, and now I'm, you know, and I think I'm over. I get it. This is an executive decision. You know what? I'm thinking about this too. I'm thinking about this as well. Like the draft pick thing, it has some legs to it because, I mean, in the NFL, when there's a trade and there's draft picks, that draft capital
4: is huge.
3: But unless you're the Rams, it's not the same. You know,
4: not the same. I mean, look, Mikal Bridges, it's the famous one, 5 first rounders, whatever. We just saw, you know, the Lakers give up less to get Walker Kessler. It's like they gave up more for Walker Kessler than they did for Luka. So in the NBA, the draft picks and the trades, one and two are not the same.
5: And plus,
4: the market is at the
5: time. One of those draft picks right now is currently in eighth grade.
3: There you go.
5: So that's the
3: true too. You don't know that stuff's going to get moved.
4: Yeah,
3: around.
4: And one of the unprotecteds that the Celtics got, like Jaylen Brown's going to be what, 35, and Embiid's going to be 37. Who knows if
5: they're 5 years
4: even on the team then? Like that could be any pick. But look, I think it's part of a bigger move. At least that's what I'm telling myself to sleep at night.
3: So I need to jump back in over here to this LeBron conspiracy theory, TJ.
5: What conspiracy? I'm not conspiring.
3: Where are we thinking? Because what makes you think he's going to end up in Philadelphia?
5: Hope.
3: Okay.
5: Just hope. That's it. Like, you know, because look, he's going to go somewhere.
3: He is.
5: So why not come to us? You know, why not, you know.
3: No.
5: By the way, if LeBron gets 4 rings with 4 different teams, if you are of the belief that he's the greatest, then your argument just becomes stronger than, you know, Omos at this point. So
4: he just keeps joining super teams? Is that what you mean?
5: I don't know if it's joining super teams, but he's brought championships everywhere he goes. And
3: I mean, LeBron's, if he's not the greatest, he's the second greatest. I'm a Jordan guy, so I'm always going to think Jordan's number 1, unless somebody, you know, comes out and is more dominant. LeBron just wasn't as dominant of a winner as Jordan was once Jordan hit his stride.
5: But you look at the length of the career.
3: Yeah, no, I mean, the longevity. There's no argument here.
4: I played twice as long.
3: Yeah. I think there's two different, there's just two different kind of, they're playing the same game, but it's different eras. And I don't know. I'm a Jordan guy, but
5: I've spent thousands of dollars on Jordans. I own 1 pair of LeBrons and I got them for free.
3: It's 1-2 or 1A, 1B,
4: for
3: whatever you want to slice it.
4: For sure.
3: But he's not going to go to, he's going to go somewhere where he's either.
4: He has no ties to Philadelphia. Exactly. Why would he go there?
3: He's going to have an attachment
5: to make me happy.
3: Or he's going to go play. You know, I bet that's on his watch.
5: Why wouldn't it be?
4: But if you were him, Seth, where would you go?
5: Yeah.
3: I'm going to go play with my friends.
4: Golden State.
3: Golden State. He's always wanted to play with Steph. He's made that known. He's going to go. It's got to be somebody that he thinks can contend for a championship and somewhere where he's going to have fun. And I think Golden State is kind of fits both of those sort of things.
5: Absolutely.
3: For him. So that would be the front runner to me. I would not be surprised if he ends up somewhere else. But to me, that's the front runner. He's always made it very clear that he would love to play with Steph. And, you know, when he's not going to get, this is it for him. Like, he's done here. If it's not 1 year, 2 years, like, he's very, very close to the end. So,
5: and I know I said I wanted to go to Philly, obviously, as a Philly fan, but let's be honest. Once you spent a February in California, going back east and spending a February is not that appealing.
4: So not the same.
3: Yeah. That's fair. Coming up, we got a good show. We're gonna have Max Brados in here to talk some more World Cup. He was at the game yesterday in Santa Clara, so we're gonna get his perspective on it. Maybe he'll know where LeBron's going to. We'll see.
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0: the game was a breakout or just the World Cup in general is a breakout for soccer in the United States? What are you feeling, the game or the just in general?
1: I think in general.
0: Okay.
1: But for the U.S., which has a lot of players from Major League Soccer, there's a couple guys who start for the U.S. team that play in Major League Soccer. MLS is trying to connect to it so they can grow. We're developing young players from all over the states. We have some players on the Mexican national team. There's a kid from Alaska who's playing for the Mexican national team. There's a kid from the Chicago suburbs who plays for Mexico. They came through MLS. So MLS is trying to build that, and the success for the U.S. is connected to that. It's connected to everything that's American in the sport, so it's really important. But if they lost that game, you kind of wipe away all the goodwill.
0: Yeah.
1: Because this tournament goes on for another 2.5 weeks, and if they're not there, you become forgotten. You start talking about France and whoever's left and Brazil. So if them extending this is so important for this, and to get to this, they extend another 5 days. Hopefully it goes even further. But I think if by winning this game, the success can parallel with the World Cup. And usually when I talk to people about the World Cup, it's always like, hey, the World Cup's on. And they go, no, I know. I'm watching it because the games are on prime time. It's unbelievable. So it's a definite tentpole moment.
0: First win in the knockout stage for the U.S. in like 24 years or something like that.
1: 2002.
0: So yeah, we are here. Rich Eisen Show. Maximiliano Casanova Bretos.
1: The way you say it, I would have said yes.
0: Maybe Casanova can be your name. Yeah, you're looking for a monitor.
1: I wasn't expecting to hear that, but
0: so. And Mad Max, you know, there's a lot of Mad Maxes out there, but yeah. Casanova I like. So yeah, we're here, ESPN Radio, SiriusXM, obviously ESPN app, Disney Plus, and Max was at the game last night, and we're talking about how this win has had a huge impact and could have a huge impact on the growth of the sport of football, soccer in America.
1: Would you prefer to call it football or soccer?
0: No, soccer.
1: Okay, just checking.
0: I grew up calling it soccer. It's hard football for me is American football. Yeah. That's just, I can't. And I know if I'm insulting anybody internationally, I apologize.
1: Well, but this is an interesting conversation because we've got to respect the American sports here. I think soccer, when we do it, we gatekeep and we always say, hey, you got to understand this to do it. But we have to be respectful of football, and they have that name. And I think that's a good way to get new fans as well. The American sports fan has football and baseball, basketball. They've had it for generations. We just want to have a little side of soccer there.
0: Yeah.
1: If they have a little room in their belly.
0: It also doesn't matter what we call it.
1: Right? It really doesn't.
0: It's just a game. It's a name. We call it a thing. It's beautiful. It's awesome. It's an incredible sport. These athletes are unbelievable. And the competition for this World Cup has been fantastic. You mentioned the impact that the win and the fact that the U.S. national team, them staying in, helps the growth of the sport. How far do you think they can go?
1: This next game will be on Monday, July 6th, against Belgium in Seattle, which has proven to be a great home field advantage. They've locked into that. They've been based on the West Coast. They were in Irvine. They had a game, two games in L.A., game in Santa Clara, and now a second game in Seattle, potentially another game in L.A. So they've really locked into this corridor, and they're feeding off the fandom. I mean, I can't get Country Roads out of my head because they're singing it, but all these things that are coming, the creature comforts they are enjoying. Even though a lot of these players, most of these players are based in Europe, they're here, they know it, their family, their friends are close by. So that's a big benefit. We've seen it, all three host countries, Canada, Mexico, and the U.S. have advanced. So that's a good sign that is making a difference. The Belgium game is a toss-up. We lost our star striker. He's suspended, Flo Balogun. You see that?
0: Oh, pain.
2: Max, pain. Tell us how much BS that was.
0: What do we think about that? Where are we at on that?
2: Messi did the same thing and wasn't even given a yellow.
3: And it looked like Messi was looking down when he stepped. Like,
1: give him a red card. Messi gets away. This is really quite complicated because I looked at it many times, and it's an awful challenge. Like, that could break his ankle. That Bosnian player, Tariq Muharemovic, is the most, we talk about transfers, he's the most valuable Bosnian player. He's expected to get 40, 45 million. He might move to Juventus, which is a top club in Italy. Mm-hmm. So they were probably shocked watching the replay that could break his ankle. So it's a red card offense if it was seen. Now, the rules say, this is a Brazilian referee, that you can't use slow-mo, which they did, for non-contact, like offside plays, you can use it. Things that are very bang-bang, this does not apply. Mm-hmm. So you're not allowed to use it. So that makes it null and void. It should not have been a Should not have been used. Shouldn't have been a red card. But when I see it, it is a red card offense. And Lionel Messi should have got a red card because you got to protect these players too.
0: Wow.
1: So it's there's nuance to it.
0: It's very sticky. So you're saying they sort of went against their own policy by using the slow-mo to diagnose the red card, but they're actually not supposed to do that.
1: They're not supposed to do that.
0: But it is actually a red card.
1: It's a mess. Yes. It is actually a red card offense. But they can't use the slow-mo to do it. So it's, see, this is why I like pro wrestling. We don't have instant replay. you do it. It's all inside the ring, but this complicates things. And now we're missing one of our key players in, for this round of 16, but they're going to have to be creative with that. But it's still, according to the sports books, a coin flip
0: is
1: with
0: it?
1: Belgium. And I think with the home field advantage, our manager has been really creative with players. He's going to have to be really creative to get Flo Balogun, who's been 3 goals. That's rare air for U.S. players.
0: Yeah.
1: I think they can do this.
2: Yeah, I don't want to leave this for a second. Why isn't there a FIFA policy to review these things and appeal and possibly get this overturned?
1: There is, they actually came out of that right after the game. They said they don't have that
2: right
1: in place.
2: Why isn't
1: so
2: there?
1: They should.
0: Yeah.
1: This is kind of like learning things on the ropes. And the whole thing right now with FIFA, they're implementing new rules. This isn't one of the new rules. This was kind of something that was lost in all the other stuff that's being implemented. And now it's just kind of a cautionary tale to maybe get something in the future, but they're not going to do it now. It's just a mess, but the hydration breaks with, the time substitutes where you have to get off or you have to sit out for a minute. They're doing a lot of these things that, is muddying the waters a bit, but it's kind of hard to keep up. And this is just adds to the list. So it's not going to help Flo Balogun, I'm afraid, but it might help someone down the road.
0: Down the road. Yeah. 4 years.
1: Yeah.
0: They've got to make the adjustment. I think when you have something, this
1: it's got to happen. So you go.
0: Yeah.
1: This can't happen again.
0: Yeah, you got to have a system in place to go, okay, let's prevent these top stars from missing big games if something like this happens. Because, I mean, if this was Leo Messi, that would be, you know what
1: Chris's
0: I'm saying?
1: Point, it was Leo Messi.
2: It literally happened, and he got no foul.
0: I know, but I'm just saying, like, say he gets red carded somehow. I mean, that's terrible for people buying tickets. I mean, it's all, it's sponsor, everything. It's all bad. You know what I mean? So, especially if it's so controversial. Yeah. As it is in this situation. So, yeah, I mean, this is, do you feel, can they make it to the finals? Can they make it? Are they good enough?
1: No.
0: Okay.
1: I'm sorry, but I'll
0: be honest.
1: Before this World Cup, I said the U.S. will never win a World Cup. And I'm not trying to poo-poo it or anything. It's just like, I just don't think we're at that level. But after I've seen what has happened here, and these players who are excellent, they play positive. Watching them is so entertaining. They're not this pragmatic team, which they've been in the past. Mm-hmm. They get after it. They pass the ball. It's beautiful goals. And the quality of player. And now you see this conveyor belt. I think the U.S. can win. I'm changing my story.
0: Changing your stance.
1: I think they can. Not in 2026. Maybe 2034. Because there's some young players that are coming through MLS academies and be all over this country. I mean, Chris Richards, we used to have players from New Jersey and California. Now we have players, Chris Richards from Alabama. We have players from El Paso. We have the dual nationals. They're recruiting, you know, Flo Balogun could have played for 2 or 3 countries. He wants to play here. So they're doing a really good job expanding the player base and the gap is closed. I will be happy to be wrong, but I don't think I think they make a quarterfinal. I think anything beyond that would be seismic.
0: Is France your favorite?
1: Yeah.
0: Yeah. By a wide margin? Do you think
1: it's a margin?
0: Okay.
1: It's a margin. Their attacking trio is excellent. Kylian Mbappe gets the headlines, but I think his teammate, Michael Olise, has been the outstanding player of the tournament. They have Ousmane Dembele, who's also tremendous. I don't think anyone can match that. Brazil is interesting because they're Brazil and they seem to be getting a little bit better. Spain, who is playing in Los Angeles today, we'll see if they can advance. That's the team that could do it. But as you'll see, and of course the reigning champs. It's Argentina, Brazil. It's those five big European teams, and the U.S. hopes they can break into that. But that's the power surge of soccer. Those are the teams that are favored to win the World Cup, and in all likelihood, will win it.
0: Oh.
1: But I think it's France.
2: Max, why does England make their fans sweat so much? Like, why do they cause them such misery?
1: They deserve it. I like that England team a lot. But
2: I mean, Harry Kane was spectacular yesterday.
1: He's just a savant. He scores goals. That's what he does. And he's a great leader. And the moment is lost on a lot of players. It's never lost on him. They have talent, but this is a bit of a messy team, but I really respect the fact that they are navigating through here. But they have Mexico in the round of 16. It's at the Azteca, where Mexico have lost two games in I think in the history of the building.
2: Oh my goodness.
1: So I think Mexico is going to be the favorite there. If England get by them,
2: okay,
1: then that's to me, and I don't want to be a prisoner of the moment, but I tend to be from time to time. To me, that could be the biggest game in World Cup history. Ooh. Because.
2: Which one?
1: Mexico, England in a round of 16.
2: That coming up right there. So we got the brackets right
1: yes.
2: there.
1: If you see what's happening in Mexico, they have a million at the end. In the U.S., if we have a million people go to the streets,
2: yeah.
1: the cops will shut it down.
2: Yeah.
1: Mexico, it's encouraged. So in Mexico City, they come out beat Ecuador, a million people.
2: A million.
1: Mexico City.
2: Wow.
1: That's going to double it. So we've never seen that. I've never seen a host nation. We're doing good at the U.S., but I've never seen a host nation just absorb the duties as well as Mexico. We had Brazil in 2014, but this is another level. And with England coming in there, and there you see it. It's unbelievable.
2: Wow.
1: That's not special effects.
2: That's not AI either.
1: No, it's not AI.
2: Wow.
1: It's
3: I thought that was an expert.
2: A million people in the streets of Mexico City.
1: But there's going to be more. Everyone's going to go out because they're going to miss it.
2: Beautiful.
1: And England has a history in the 86 World Cup. They didn't play Mexico, but they were there in that stadium and lost to Diego Maradona in the hand of God. So there's so many interesting subplots. I can't wait to see it. And we'll see if these hosts continue to march on in this tournament.
2: England a slight favorite.
1: England a slight favorite. Okay.
2: Minus 140. I don't know.
1: That's interesting.
2: USA and Belgium are even. Both minus 110.
1: With the Flo Balogun news.
2: Yeah.
1: So... Okay. Can you imagine if he was playing, the U.S. would be a firm favorite?
2: For sure. Man.
1: Darn it.
2: I'm getting hyped now. I think I might have caught the feet.
1: That's what we're here to do.
2: Well, I was in Europe. I was telling the boys, I was in Europe for the first month. So like the group stages was kind of, the time was all off. Like I'm in a group chat with some boys who were going after it. And I'm like, I'm missing all this action, but I'm also with my family, just enjoying my pasta and my pizza and stuff like that and putting on way too much weight. And so, I was like, now I'm back. Now I'm in. Now I'm like locked in, and I watched a game last night. Obviously, knowing I was going to come here, I'm like, "Well, we got to talk about it." And there was so much to talk about. But now I'm talking with you, and I'm like, "Oh, baby, okay,
1: yes,
2: all right." I think I'm in. I think I've caught the fever.
1: By the way, I did want to say this: MLS comes back on July 17th. LA Galaxy's playing LAFC. Want to invite TJ, Chris, yourself,
2: oh,
1: if
2: beautiful.
1: You want to go. We'll get it all sorted out so you can see that it's a big derby game,
2: go.
1: And then it's the day before the World Cup final to whet the appetite.
2: What were you derby game? What does that mean?
1: I try not to use too many of the English terms because it feels a little phony when I say pitch. I can't, but I understand it. That's what we call it. Derby is a regional derby, so. Iowa State would be a derby.
2: Oh, I see.
1: Freeway series.
2: Oh, okay.
1: Would Iowa State, is that a good example?
2: Yep, the Cy-Hawk game.
1: That's the Cy-Hawk, there we go.
2: The one. That's it. Totally understand that.
1: Okay.
2: Question for you. Do you know, a gentleman by the name of Kevin Egan?
1: Yes.
2: You know, Kev?
1: I worked with him at Apple TV.
2: Yes.
1: And he worked at WWE.
2: That's right. Kev was a lead announcer for us on WWE.
1: He loved it there, but his passion for soccer, like with me too. I was at ESPN for many years. And I go, I love the sport. I want to go all in on it. I think he did the same thing.
2: Yeah. He loved WWE, but he just couldn't quite get the fit. He's an Irishman. Him and my wife, you know, he's basically a brother-in-law is what I'm getting at here.
1: Oh, that's awesome. He is the most lovely human being. He calls me, leaves me texts, always positive. I just wish I could be like Kevin. I really do.
2: When you grow up, you want to be like Kevin. That's great.
4: Max, I think, too, what's been most enjoyable about the World Cup is that, especially for the casuals, the stars are having the star performances. You're seeing multiple goals from Mbappe and Messi and Erling Haaland. And, you know, Ronaldo even got in on the act, even though he's kind of at the end here. Do you think that's had a super huge factor? And tell us what you know more about Erling Haaland, because he's really coming on the scene and a lot of people are seeing him for the first time, even though he's been doing this for a few years.
1: He's just a unicorn because he's a goal scorer, but he's a superb athlete. His father was a famous footballer, soccer player. And then Erling Haaland, He's a difference maker. If you put him on any team, they will. If you put him on any of the top teams, he'd win a World Cup. There are a lot of top teams that don't have a player like him, and that's what gives Norway a shot at. I don't think they're in the round of 16. They just don't have the depth, but they have him, and he is the envy of every player. He's just a superb, superb athlete. And you see him on these dead runs, incredible pace.
2: He's running 25 miles an hour.
1: You just sometimes what we do in soccer, just watch him play for like 3 minutes, just focus on him and you'll be blown away. It's just elite athleticism coupled with incredible technical skills. When we say technical skills in soccer, we mean how you handle the ball, how you touch the ball, how you pass the ball, which is something the U.S. is getting better, but you know, that's
2: what a shot another that is, right? Can he single-handedly beat Brazil?
1: I don't think so. He can get close. He can score a goal against Brazil. I think Brazil, they may be catching Brazil at the wrong time. But the stars, as you said, is a big reason. You know what another thing is? And you were talking about being in Europe and the times were all off.
2: Yeah.
1: We have these games in prime time.
2: It's awesome. It's been amazing.
1: We've never had it. The last World Cup, the 2002 World Cup where they won in a round of 16, it was 3 a.m. It was in Korea.
2: Yeah.
1: So no one watched it.
2: Yeah.
1: I talk to everyone about it, and they go, hey, are you watching the game? Yeah, it's at 8 p.m. I'm watching, or 9 p.m. or something. Yeah. Eastern time.
0: 5 here. It was great yesterday.
2: I mean, we got Ronaldo is going to be at 7 p.m. Eastern today. We got Messi tomorrow at 6 Eastern. It's just like...
1: So easy.
2: It's a holiday weekend. You're sitting around. You're at home anyway. It's just perfect. It's kind of a perfect storm for a surge in popularity, especially here in the States.
1: Yeah, and we've got to grab it. But it's like we can't tell people to watch... You can't tell people to watch soccer. It's a turnoff for those people. But they're naturally watching it.
2: Yeah.
1: Because of all those reasons. The stars really help.
2: Yeah.
1: I think it's going to get a little more cagey. I think now you get to the quarterfinals, people are going to play a little safer. I'd be surprised if you have a glut of goals. I don't want to disappoint anyone. Yes, maybe I'm wrong. Enjoy the cagey
0: out there. More goals.
2: Crazier. If you're a gambler and you've been just parlaying the stars to score, you've cleaned up in the group stage.
1: This was an expanded World Cup too, 48 teams. So I think you're also seeing that, you know, Leo Messi getting set loose on Jordan or Algeria or Kylian Mbappe against Iraq. They're going to get their numbers. They still might against these other teams, but the tournament really turns. We're at the sweet spot of the tournament where every game's a knockout game and there's so many of them.
0: Oh, it's been so very exciting. Funny. I'm in, ladies and gentlemen.
1: He's in. Seth Rollins is in. We did it. The hook.
0: You locked me in. You brought me in with that analysis right there. That's all you need is someone who's passionate about it to kind of explain it to you and get you through. And
1: without talking down, without saying, hey, what you're missing out.
0: Yeah.
1: If you don't want it, don't.
0: Just bring me in, man. Just tell me how awesome it is. You did a great job of that. You do a great job of that all the time.
1: You do a great job. What a natural Seth is here at that desk, right?
2: Absolutely.
1: Look at that.
0: Oh, come on.
1: I'm dressed like a schlep, and you look like a million bucks.
0: Well, look, I just, you know, you got in what? Because you were at the game yesterday, so you drove in.
1: Yes.
0: Last night afterwards, got in like 2-3 in the morning. So we need more coffee.
1: My friend Juan Carlos and I, we rented the Mustang convertible. We opened the Mustang top 0 times.
0: Well, that's a bummer. That's a bummer. But
1: we had good plans. I haven't got my hat. I don't want to.
0: Yeah, it's a hairy.

0: What's up, y'all? 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
18: You know I can't stand the plan.
19: I know, okay. you can't stand the
18: plan. I think this is really bad marketing. I think it's bad.
19: What do you
18: bad.
19: Want to see then?
18: I'm in favor of a playoff. Mm-hmm. Let me amend that. I'm in favor of a playoff. I'm not in favor of a committee. Now a committee whose president, the Mississippi State University president, which invites a joke by itself, has said, and they're voting in early December on whether or not to have automatic qualifiers anymore. Hmm. So in other words, they're just going to load up on picks.
19: Load up on the SEC and the Big
18: exactly.
19: Ten.
18: And yeah, exactly. And I think it's terrible for anyone who really enjoys the sport, but it's also terrible for growing the sport.
19: It is. It's terrible for the teams, the stories. Remember TCU who got in against
18: right.
19: Georgia? The stories.
18: Yeah. I want to see that stuff, and I don't understand why other people don't. I don't need to see the sixth place team in the SEC play.
2: 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Austin.

0: a bullet. And I love Russ Wilson.
1: Yeah.
0: I think he's great. Fantastic.
1: But you got that.
0: Maybe like.
1: You got the Iceman, right?
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1: Hey, Tent.
0: As they do. And we are back. We are here. We are live. It's the Rich Eisen Show. I am Seth Rollins. We are on Disney Plus, ESPN app, ESPN Radio, Sirius XM, Channel 80. And guys, it wouldn't be a Rich Eisen or Seth Rollins show in this situation without a top five list. And I got one for you guys. Oh. All right. You ready?
1: Hell yeah.
0: It is a top five must have 4th of July cookout foods.
1: Yes.
0: Presented by Hyundai. Are you ready? There I am. There it is. Look at that graphic. Seth Rollins.
2: Top five.
0: That is also not AI. That is a real graphic.
3: Yeah, yeah. Oh, yeah.
4: No water. No water was wasted.
3: Photo shoot this morning. Yeah.
0: All right. All right. I'm going to lock them in. Top five. Then we're going to have a chat about them. All right. Here we go. Number five, starting with a side dish, we're going baked beans. Okay. One of my favorite side dishes. I love it. You can just get into it. It's delicious. It's creamy. That's a terrible picture of baked beans. I don't even mind them from a can. You got to put them in the oven. Just put them in a can. Put them on the stove. Let's
1: go. Brown sugar?
0: Yeah.
1: Bacon?
0: Give it to me. Number four, we got to go to our vegetables, all right? We got to have a full meal here, and the only vegetable that matters 4th of July is the corn on the cob.
1: Oh, yes.
0: That's right. Oh, look at that. Little burn, little crisp on the edge. Put the corn skewers on the sides.
1: Some good Iowa corn.
0: Butter it up. Oh, woo. Give it to me. That is right.
1: Bring out the cornfield.
0: Number three, we were discussing desserts, and it was a difficult one, but I'm going with the all-purpose watermelon.
1: Okay.
0: I think because it's more than a dessert. It's not just a dessert. You don't just have to have it after the meal. You can have it in between meals. It can be a palate cleanser. It can be an appetizer. You can do a lot of different things with watermelon.
1: Agreed.
0: And if anybody ever walked by a bowl of watermelon
1: and not
0: just taking a slice, absolutely not. No chance. And now the top two, I'm just going to back them up two and then one, because I think they kind of go together, and we can fight about it afterwards if you want. Number two, cheeseburgers.
1: Yep.
0: Number one, quintessential hot dog.
1: Blizzies.
0: Yeah. Boom. Hot dog. The Frankfurter,
1: yeah.
0: The wiener, whatever you want to call it. That is my top five, and it is brought to you by Hyundai. Discover what's next at your local Hyundai dealer, like our next generation EV, the Ioniq 9 Hyundai, official partner of the FIFA World Cup 2026. Talk to me about this list. What do you think?
3: Can't argue with a single thing on this list.
0: Oh, really?
3: Perfect. It's a perfect list.
0: Wow.
3: Only debate.
0: Yes.
3: How do you dress your hot dog?
0: Ooh, how do you dress your dog?
1: I had hot dogs for dinner last night.
3: Plain mustard.
0: You had hot dogs for dinner last night?
1: I did.
0: Was this for the game? Like, was this for the soccer
1: game? Well, the game was about to start, right? I was on the phone with my mom. I got off the phone. It was like, I was either going to go somewhere and grab dinner and come back. I didn't want to miss the start of the game. Fair. I looked in the fridge. I had some glizzies in there, so I made hot dogs.
0: And how did you dress those dogs?
1: I've got this sauce, like a chili sauce that I get from Altoona, where I'm from. It's from a place called Texas Hot Dogs. Whenever I fly home, I get some, I freeze it, bring it back, I keep it in the freezer, and then, you know, unthaw a little bit. And anytime I have hot dogs, I'll use this
0: chili sauce.
1: Yeah.
0: Like, wow. It's like sweet chili?
1: It's like meat and chili. Yeah, it's hard to describe, but it's like a meat sauce that goes on.
0: Oh, so it's like actual chili.
1: And they call it chili, but it's not technically your idea of chili.
0: Wait, are there like beans in it?
1: No beans in it. No beans. It's just what they call it.
0: You're going to have to bring this to me.
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15: I'm buying Michigan.
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15: They didn't go silly and sexy. They said, we're Michigan. 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
15: To play basic football.
16: Right.
15: And we'll be fine.
16: We'll
15: and
16: not I think, sleep with his secretary.
15: Kyle, please don't be a lunatic and a stalker. 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
16: Yeah.
15: And you give him money in Michigan. 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
16: And they've got a really raw, exciting quarterback.
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16: 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He didn't have a great fourth quarter, but he's got a lot of tools.
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16: Yeah.
15: Super skilled, big arm.
16: And that's Arch Manning having to play if Arch Manning played when he was
15: a
16: freshman.
15: I know. It's what I'm saying is that you can see the talent, but you can also see he's kind of a mess. All the more reason to get Kyle Whittingham and say, Kyle, basic football, don't be a nut.
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21: 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Earlier on the show, Super Bowl champion quarterback Joe Theismann. Apple TV MLS play-by-play announcer Max Pretos. Coming up, comedian Brad Williams. And now, sitting in for Rich, it's Seth Rollins.

0: Here, guys. We reached the final hour. We are in the home stretch. I would say the first 2 hours been pretty good.
1: It's gone by real quick, man.
0: It flies.
2: It cooks, man.
0: Every time. I'm like, 3 hours, man. Can I talk for 3 hours? The answer is yes. Yeah. Yes, I can. No. I can run my mouth for 3 hours. And hopefully I haven't turned away all of your viewers and listeners. And
1: absolutely
0: Rich will
1: not
0: have a show to come back for. Either way, we are here. We are live. It is the Rich Eisen Show. I am Seth Rollins, WWE's own, and hopefully the next world heavyweight champion.
2: Yes, sir.
0: They take on Roman Reigns at SummerSlam two nights, beginning of August. I want to say it's like the first and the second. I could be wrong on the dates there. We're in Minneapolis for SummerSlam. There it is. August 1st, August 2nd. What a shot.
2: Let's
0: man.
2: Go.
0: That's, wow. That kind of hit. I got a little goosebumps seeing that, man. This is a.
2: Yeah, that's epic.
3: Some great beards.
0: That's pretty. Some
2: yeah, high quality too. Beards. And hair.
0: Yeah. I still got a little bit left.
1: They sent the title ahead of your appearance here, Seth.
0: Well,
1: to let everybody know that
0: you go.
1: what you were coming for.
0: So. That's a beautiful thing. That's my title, man. I brought that into existence. I was the inaugural champion, the world heavyweight champion. Roman's holding on to my belt. Mind you, I didn't lose that title.
1: You never lost it.
0: I did not lose it. I had to forfeit it because I was actually injured.
1: In
0: Perth, Crown Jewel last year in a match with Cody Rhodes, which I won with a you know, blown up shoulder. So
1: I showed Seth a video from WrestlePalooza last year, guys, and O'Shea and I got lucky enough. We're sitting in the front row, and Seth fell out of the ring, and he literally landed right in front of me. And I'm recording this, and I lean over and go, "Hey, Seth, they're not going to buy it this time, bro. Get up!"
0: I had to get up. Yeah, I had to get up. Unfortunately, we lost that match too. Very sad. Me and the wife. We should have won.
1: Your entrance was epic, though.
0: It was a great entrance. My wife was so scared. So WrestlePalooza in Indianapolis was our first pay per view on ESPN.
1: I got to do the pre show.
0: He was on the pre show. You and O'Shea, and we were up on this like. It was a scissor lift. It was huge. Way when we're like as high as the screen is, and my wife hates heights. She hates it so much. This is a woman, mind you, who has jumped off the top of a cage like through tables. And, like, but she was white knuckling, like just like she was so scared, and especially because when it moves and you're at the top of the scissor lift, it's like a skyscraper.
2: Yeah,
0: it wobbles a little, you know.
2: Yeah.
0: But and you can feel it. So she. She was miserable. I was having the time of my life. It was a really fun match. And anytime
2: we
0: get to team.
2: Do we have the outfit picked out?
0: For SummerSlam?
2: Yeah, for SummerSlam. Do we have thoughts, ideas, options?
0: So since I have been back, I've been wearing a lot of black.
2: Yes.
0: And, I've enjoyed that process. But there has been some thoughts that maybe we should bring some color back into the wardrobe. I don't know where we're at with it right now. I got a whole team that handles this situation. I got
1: King Troy still doing
0: King
1: your business.
0: King Troy's doing the jackets. And Surratt's still doing the gear and Jolene. So I got a whole squad. Shout out to them. They make me look awesome. So we're in the preliminary conversation stages, but
1: because it's got
0: to
1: be big.
0: I will not disappoint. I promise you.
1: I want to ask you how you get your jacket to smoke, but then again, I don't want to know how the sausage.
0: Yeah, sometimes
1: let it go.
0: Sometimes you just don't need to know. You know.
1: Yeah, like my buddy used to be. A writer for WWE, and he knows I used to love the great Muda. I still do.
0: Great, yeah.
1: So one day he calls me, goes, "You want to know how they do the mist?" And I was like, "Absolutely not." Because there's only a few things left, Seth, that I can hold on to and just be amazed by. So, like, no, don't want to know. Never tell me how that happens.
0: Well, I will not then. I will not tell you. What I will tell you is we got some callers on the line, and I advertised that we talk to them. So we're going to. We're going to start with, we got a few now. Let's talk Manny in El Paso, Texas.
4: Manny. Mr. Rollins, I'm a big fan of you. I'm a big fan of your fandom for Chicago. What I'm not a fan of is how you lie to the boys on the Rich Eisen Show.
0: Manny, I apologize already. They accepted my apology.
2: Bridge,
0: we're all on the same page now. It's kumbaya
4: okay, now
0: here
4: I feel
0: at the
4: better.
0: Studio.
4: Thank you for that, sir. Now we're on the same page.
0: Great.
4: World
0: awesome.
4: Cup soccer. I believe in the underdog. You said so yourself, sir. You love going against the big guys. That's exactly what Mexico and the USA are going to do. England is going to have their hands full against Mexico. The elevation at Estadio Azteca is going to be an issue for them. On the U.S. side, that record that Balogun got, that really stinks. But it does open the door for El Paso's own Ricardo Pepi. He was there when Pulisic was out, so he might get the start again for the game against Belgium. He was so close to scoring yesterday. I'm like, God, the El Paso would have popped just the way you did when you threw the crutches to the side. My question is, where does the U.S. 2026 men's soccer team compare to the Miracle on Ice, to this year's Olympics with the men's ice hockey, women's ice hockey, and the Paralympics getting the hat trick in gold? That's all I got, guys. I love the show. Mr. Rollins, it's a pleasure speaking to you. Be kind. Be safe. Let's watch some sports, everybody. Bye, guys.
3: Thanks, Manny. Right, Manny.
0: He's got
3: See
0: it,
3: you, brother.
0: Thanks, Manny. What a shtick, that guy. He's ready. I appreciate that, though. He comes ready to go.
1: Manny pays attention, man.
0: That's a great question. He was kind of like talking about where does the U.S. men's national team, if they can go all the way this year, mm-hmm. where would they rank as far as, like, biggest upset teams or, you know, I mean, the Miracle on Ice team, he referenced, like, the gold medal. He kind of, like, put it all together into one. But the Miracle on Ice team, that was, like, a cultural zeitgeist moment.
3: Yeah.
0: Mm-hmm. I don't know that it's on that level, but it would be one of the greatest upsets of all time if somehow the U.S. men's national team got to the finals and won this World Cup. I mean, it would be insane, I would say.
3: It would be insane. Nothing will ever be on the Miracle on Ice level.
0: No, I mean,
3: I don't think.
0: That was different because
3: geopolitics.
1: Yeah. But can I challenge that? And I do agree with you, but there's always that other side. Like, because of the times that we're in now with the social media, with us being more connected than ever, wouldn't that give it a chance to be bigger? Because remember, that game, from what I can recall, it happened at, like, what, in the middle of the night here. And I'm not questioning how great it is.
3: Yeah, it was on tape delay.
1: Yeah, it was on tape delay. So I'm just saying, if the United States won the World Cup based upon all of my friends who know and love soccer, them telling me there's no chance, I'd have to say you'd have to, with as connected as we are.
3: I think it would be a bigger deal if Cape Verde won the World Cup. You know what I mean?
1: Yeah, but you're not from Cape Verde. So, I mean, I guess I'm just talking to us right here.
3: Yeah, I mean, I don't know. USA has better odds to win than Mexico. It's like, I think it'd be a bigger upset if Norway won the World Cup. I just think this U.S. team has come a long way in terms of talent level and getting closer to some of the world's best. Where, it would be shocking, but it's not. Wouldn't be on par with
1: Miracle on Ice.
3: Yeah, with Miracle on Ice.
0: Yeah, that's tough. I do see what you're saying, TJ, about the bigness of it and the social media.
3: It would feel big, sure.
0: Yeah, but lasting impact-wise, it'd be hard to match Miracle on Ice.
3: Yeah.
1: Look, I just saw Mike Arruzioni in a commercial 2 days ago, and that game happened in 1980, so yeah. There's long-lasting effects.
3: Yeah, I don't know, but maybe those guys would be, maybe Balogun and Freeman and some of these guys, maybe they would have that, you know, staying power, you know, like some of the, like Jim Craig and like Arruzioni and those guys have had, but I don't know. I don't know. It's fair to wonder. It would be amazing to watch and enjoy that ride.
0: It sure would.
3: That's for sure.
0: It sure would. All right, let's grab another caller here. We got Derek from Missouri.
3: Derek,
0: you're on the Richard Eisen Show with Seth Rollins. What's up, my guy?
5: Hey, how's it going, Seth? Yeah, I was going to say, I could vouch for having Russell Wilson as a Broncos fan for 2 years that I could never get back, but that's another story on its own. On the other hand, speaking about your Bears going this upcoming season, what are your expectations other than you say they're going to win the Super Bowl? But it's going to be a heavy path because the Rams are the legit favorite right now out of the entire league, it seems like. And if I could ask you, Seth, being a Bears fan that you are, what would you say was the most memorable Bears game you've ever attended in your lifetime?
0: Ooh, double hitter question. All right, so where do we want to start, guys? We want to start with my most memorable game?
3: Yeah, let's start memories and then
0: and
3: go to
0: the expectations. Okay, so I got injured in October this past year. I had surgery in October on my shoulder, rotator cuff repair. So obviously you have to relinquish the World Heavyweight Championship. Things aren't good. You're sad. There's some bleakness, but you always got to look on the positive side. And the positive side of that was that I was able to attend some Chicago Bears games this season that I probably would not have been able to go to. So there were two games this season that were, for me, the craziest games that I've ever seen in my life. I was at both the Bears' comeback wins against the Green Bay Packers this past season. So I was there in person for the Iceman throw. The DJ Moore, I'm getting goosebumps right now. That was the most insane thing I'd ever seen. And then I come back 2 weeks later to the same spot, the same game in the playoffs against Green Bay. I would say the playoff game in my lifetime, probably the biggest Chicago Bears win of all time. It's one thing to beat them in the regular season, obviously with the deep ball to DJ Moore. Like, that was crazy with the comeback and everything. I mean, just it'll go down in history because of the way it was done. But I would say the playoff game was more impactful. I also had my brother and my dad at that game. My dad, the reason I am a Bears fan, his father was a Bears fan, and so that's where my Bears fandom comes from. So to be able to have my dad in attendance for the Bears, playoff win against the Green Bay Packers, and of course the insane comeback that came with it. You know, the Caleb fourth down throw. You had the Jahdae Walker catch. I mean, everything was nuts in that game as well. So I think that's probably number one for me. God, what a season. That was last season.
5: I was gonna say, before you let me go, Seth, I wanted to ask you this. Since you're going to Minneapolis, Grayson Roman next month, I mean, you're in Skull Country, so why not just flush out and Bears paraphernalia? I mean, just to piss off some fans.
0: Maybe we'll see. I don't know. I might want them to like me though. You know, I might want them to cheer for me.
5: Want,
0: so
5: you don't want them to go boo.
0: Yeah. So. No, I'd like them to sing the song in a positive manner. But thank you for the questions. They were good questions and nice to get me back into some of those memories with my family. Yeah. Thanks so much, brother. Appreciate you calling in. As for the Bears this season. I mean, this is the most excited as a Bears fan. And I think, you know, we can talk about the Bears playing in Indiana. That's kind of soured the offseason a little bit. But as we're talking strictly football, Chicago Bears as a fan, I haven't been this excited for a football season in so long.
3: Expectations are high.
0: And we talked about this earlier when we were talking about the Sixers, when you have all that hope.
1: Yeah.
0: It's a double-edged sword. It's
3: dangerous.
0: It's very dangerous. You know, it can go south super quick. Right. Matt Nagy's rookie year as a coach, things went really well. Mitch Trubisky, you know, the Bears made the playoffs, win the division, and then whoom, steep drop-off. Now, I don't think there's a chance in the world that Ben Johnson is going to pull a Matt Nagy. I feel like Caleb Williams is a better quarterback than Mitch Trubisky. Yeah. I feel like there's a lot going right in Chicago right now. I'm very excited about it. I think my expectation for the Bears this season is that they will compete till the end. I obviously want them to win the Super Bowl. I think they can be a Super Bowl contender in the NFC. The Rams are the odds-on favorite with the people that they have right there. I mean, and some would argue that, I mean, they underachieved. They were the best team in football last year. Mm. And they've added a shutdown cornerback and the greatest pass rusher maybe of all time.
3: Yeah.
0: To go with their MVP quarterback and their star wide receiver and their, that's going to be a tough hill to climb for sure. But I mean, I got to back my Bears, baby.
1: All right,
3: Here's the deal, Seth. We're not going to do it now, but think about it. We're going to do Bears win-loss game, Seth Rollins, to end the show today.
1: Yeah.
0: Ooh, we're getting into it already.
3: We're getting into it.
0: Last year, I was pretty good.
3: Last year, you were pretty good.
0: I was pretty good last year. So, all right, okay.
3: And here's the deal. I'm about to blow your mind. We're talking about the U.S. men's national team and what it would be like if they won the World Cup. What if I told you? That the Bears and the U.S. men's national team have the same odds.
0: Ooh.
3: Bears are 27-1 to win the Super Bowl. And as we stand right now, the U.S. men's national team, 27-1 to win the World Cup.
0: Oh, baby. I like
3: Which one is more surprising to you?
0: I mean, I think the Bears probably. Yeah.
3: Too low or too high?
0: They're not too high, but I'm surprised they're that high.
3: Yeah.
0: To be honest with you. Yeah, I'm surprised they're that high. But I love it. I'm into it. I'm excited for it.
3: Bears right between Cowboys and Jaguars.
0: Well, that's decent company. I mean, the Cowboys can't. I mean, they got to be better than last year, right, TJ?
1: Oh, we have Caleb Downs. I don't know if anyone knew this, but he plays on our football team.
3: Are you more excited for Caleb Downs or Jaylen Brown?
1: Don't ask me. It's like, which kid do I like better? I can't do that. I'm excited about both. I hope, right? I hope. Some people wish.
0: Well, look. I love Caleb Downs. I thought he's one of the best players coming out of the draft this year. But this man, and I don't mean to knock the position either. He's a safety. Yeah. How much impact do you think this guy's going to have the game?
1: You know who else played safety? Edward Reed.
0: Okay.
1: You know who else played safety? Troy Polamalu.
3: Ronnie Lott.
1: Like a safety can... And by the way, also, we don't have to be the number one defense in the NFL. Heck, no, we don't got to be the number 10 defense in the NFL.
0: That's true.
1: We just can't suck. If we are 15, if we're right in the middle, we're going to win 3 more games minimum than we did last year. So, you know, we don't have to be number one like on this jersey. We will because we got Caleb Downs. But
0: I have said that about the Cowboys. They like the Bengals. If they can just get a passable defense in there and keep their quarterback on 2 feet, you will be a playoff contending team.
1: I tell you what's not going to happen again, though, is the next time the Cowboys play the Bears, am I ever going to put 2 Bears fans together on a group chat and then have them just, like you know, powerbomb me through a table?
0: That was on you. You did that yourself.
3: Sure. You did that.
0: See, me and Ashton on the group chat when the Bears were playing the Cowboys this past season.
1: Yeah, I was convinced.
0: Did not go well.
1: I was convinced I was going to, you know, I was going to have the one-on-two, you know, clothesline off the top. No. Oof. No, I got super kicked multiple times.
0: That was actually, I think, of the entire season last year, the Chicago Bears, that was the most dominant game. Maybe the Browns were the other one. But in the early season, the Bears put a whooping on the Cowboys.
1: Yeah, I did not like that.
0: It was ugly. It was nasty.
1: But we got Caleb Downs this year.
0: You got Caleb Downs. You got a safety to prevent that. So, I don't know. Those are my expectations. I think the Bears are going to do very well. The AFC North is a stacked division. Yeah. Incredible coaches, incredible quarterbacks across the board. Very curious to see.
3: It's going to be fun.
0: Kyler does in Minneapolis.
3: Yeah, it's going to be fun.
0: The Bears. 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
1: That's a lot.
0: We are coming back. We got more. Let's talk about it, guys.
1: Brad Williams coming up.
3: Let's go.
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0: team, but we're still going to have fun. And I'm sure the fans there will love what you do and the shows that you guys put on.
1: And we are back now on the ESPN Radio Sirius XM Channel 80 as well. You were saying you were a Lakers fan.
0: Yes.
1: You're a Broncos fan.
0: Yes.
1: Where are you from? Why do you have these fandoms? Explain these things to me.
0: I'm from Orange County, California, and most of my teams are all L.A., Orange County based. But then the Broncos are because my dad went to Stanford University and wanted us to be and support a Stanford-led team that gave us two options, John Elway with the Broncos, mm-hmm. Jim Plunkett with the Raiders, and as you could tell, I don't have face tattoos or priors, so therefore I am not a Raiders fan, and I am a Denver Broncos fan. Yeah, and if not for a misplaced broken ankle, you have not had a Super Bowl appearance.
2: What?
1: Wow.
0: Yeah.
2: What? Come on.
0: I'll come at you. I will cut a promo on you. No problem. A broken ankle and weather the likes we've never seen before. That kept my Denver Broncos out of the Super
2: Bowl.
0: Well,
2: here's the thing, Brad. You also would have got waxed by Seattle, so it's fine.
0: I'm not talking about that game.
2: I think it worked out for both of us.
0: I'm talking about the lead up, and apparently the New England Patriots didn't necessarily have their affairs in order, let's say that. You guys got a little distracted.
2: Hey, hold on.
1: I like this. Hey,
2: hold on.
1: I like the hostile territory.
2: I will come at you.
0: Please. You can't touch me. If you touch me, it's a hate crime.
2: I understand.
0: And I have great white male going after a handicapped guy. Right. That's not a good look for you.
2: And I'm busy this weekend, or I would. I can't be in prison for the weekend.
1: Yeah, no. Well, by Monday.
2: Yeah.
1: Yeah, all right.
0: This is so great being here with you two guys, because I'm fans of both of you, but this might be the only time where I am fans of your partners more than you, both That's of fair. You.
2: I get that a lot.
0: Yeah.
1: Fair, yeah.
0: So same. I'm right.
1: Yeah.
0: I'm stoked. Now, how, like, I'm a dad. You're a dad. You're on the road constantly. I'm on the road constantly. I see you got the award. That's cool. You stole that right from Rich. but how are you balancing, like, being a dad, but also the road schedule?
1: You know, it's very interesting because my wife is doing the same gig as me. So we're both on the road all the time. We were so lucky in the beginning when she got back on the road in 2021 after our baby was born. She was like 6-7 months old. We just brought her with us everywhere.
0: Perfect.
1: So she was small enough that she was easy to travel. Mm-hmm. You know, we just kind of like latched her on and went. And she was great. We were in a great spot where we had a tour bus that we could kind of have her on. We had our nanny was our bus driver's wife.
0: Oh wow.
1: So they got to spend more time together. Oh. So it ended up being like
0: that's amazing.
1: Perfect scenario for us. Now she's in school. I don't know how old your kid is.
0: Six.
1: So mine's 5.5. She's going to be six. So now that she's in school, she's more locked in where she's got to be here at, you know, all the time.
0: Right.
1: And we're on the road. But we also lucked out because in 2023, our schedule got infinitely lighter. Yeah. We stopped doing non-televised events almost exclusively. We were just doing television shows. And so our travel went from being on the road, I don't want to say 200 days a year, to now I go for Raw and then I'm back the next day.
0: Yeah.
1: So it's so easy. My mom, now I'm just going to tell you how fortunate I am. My mom was like, can I move to Los Angeles to be with my granddaughter?
2: Oh. Sold.
0: Yeah.
1: Please. Wait, I don't have to find reliable daycare and I get to be with my mom all the time. This is fantastic. Please come to Los Angeles. So my mom is our daycare and she's awesome. So, I mean, we have literally gotten so lucky to be able to take her with us everywhere. She's such a good traveler. And then now we've got my mom, so my mom can watch her and spend time with her granddaughter. Now that I've told you all my good fortune, you're going to tell me yours, right?
0: I will. The only thing I'm very jealous of you in that I believe your daughter knows what you do and knows what your wife does. And my daughter doesn't know what I do yet. I can't exactly take her to the events, strap her on and say some 4-letter words into a microphone. The school teachers wouldn't like that. It was very strange. I don't know if you've had this where her kindergarten teacher walked up to me and said, oh, I'm a big fan of you. And I'm like, I don't need you to be.
2: Yeah.
0: Like, that's a little weird knowing that you're watching things that I'm saying and then you're going to teach my kid the next day. It's weird that I do it.
1: Yeah, so let, there you go.
0: Yeah, let alone a kindergarten teacher. But, yeah, my daughter has seen some photos of me on stage and kind of, she just knows, people say like, hey, what is your dad doing? She goes, my dad is silly.
1: Oh, okay. Perfect. Well, that's good though.
0: And I'm a, like, I tell people when they see me out and about, if they're like, oh, where do I recognize you? Like, what do you do for a living? I go, I'm a professional moron.
1: Oh, great.
0: Some people do it for free. I managed to get paid for it.
1: Isn't that the life?
0: It is pretty great.
1: Isn't that the life?
0: Yeah.
1: When did you realize you were funny?
0: Oh,
1: you were good at being a moron.
0: First day of school. Of kindergarten, Laguna Road Elementary in Fullerton, California. I say that because here's the backstory to it, all right? My dad, average size guy, tall guy, mom, tall, no other dwarves in the family. We don't all come from the same tribe. So when I was going to go to school, my dad was very aware that I looked different and would probably be bullied. So he would prepare me for that by, he would make fun of me first, but then say, okay, now hit me back with something. And my dad and I would write comebacks together. Like, we would write jokes together. So he inadvertently trained me to be a comedian. And a kid came up, literally on the first day of school, and said, ha, you're little. And I looked at him and went, your mom doesn't live with your dad anymore. And growing up in Orange County, about a 75% chance of getting that one right. And I did. And I got sent to the principal's office for having the better joke. So that's when I knew, like, oh, this is a fun superpower. And, like, literally in kindergarten, kids were like, yeah, don't mess with Brad.
1: Yeah.
0: He made Tim cry last week.
1: It's done. Yeah. You're fighting a losing battle there.
0: Exactly.
1: So let me follow up on that.
0: Yeah.
1: Did your father then, when he realized that you had something, did he cultivate this the way, like, you know, we talked about Brockman, he's got a kid who's a prodigy.
0: Okay? Yeah.
1: A sports prodigy, right?
0: He's got I call his kid the number one draft pick.
1: See? Yeah. So he's got to cultivate this so that we, you know, he can.
2: Right. We got to practice.
1: Yeah. Mm-hmm. You've got to break all of Jack Nicklaus's records. So, did your parents cultivate this?
0: My dad did. But he thought that because my dad was a defense attorney, like, he thought that that's where I would go, like, because he would joke around and he could talk and he'd be like, yes, so now you're going to learn how to talk and do that and be a great defense attorney. And then, you know, things went a different way. And, I became, as I say, a professional moron. I brought my dad to a comedy show for Father's Day 2004. And while I'm in the audience, the comedian on stage starts making, I'll say the word, midget jokes. Half the audience is laughing. The audience that's sitting by me is like, and the comedian goes, what, is one of them here? And I just raised my creepy little hand in the air like, yes. And he called me up on stage and he started asking me questions. I answered the questions honestly, was not trying to be funny. He said, what do you do for a living? And at the time, 19 years old, growing up in Orange County, California, do what a lot of people do. I said, I work at Disneyland. Yes, that happened. And then I look at the audience, I say, shut up, I'm not one of the seven. Still, first joke, still gets a laugh, love it. And then it was really that moment where it was like, oh, that felt good. Yeah. My first joke still gets a laugh. My first joke is all elite. It's so great.
1: That's amazing.
0: Yeah, man. So it's like, and I imagine one of the reasons why pro wrestlers and comedians get along is that it's that rush. It's that pop. Yes. It's that adrenaline junkie without jumping off a bridge where that felt amazing. And now, you know, 22 years later, I'm a overnight sensation.
1: Yeah, how it always is, right?
0: And that's the other thing that wrestlers and comedians have in common. No one gets into wrestling and then just day one, you're a main eventer.
1: No.
0: You know, you have to work your way up. You have to pay your dues. Comedy, very similar. No one just starts headlining the clubs or the theaters. You have to work your way up. And I have been in one wrestling match.
1: Oh.
0: This was on the Chris Jericho, Rock and Wrestling, Rager at Sea.
1: Okay, you're on the cruise. That's my worst nightmare, by the way, but continue.
0: Being on a cruise? With other wrestling
1: fans? With a bunch of wrestling fans, yes. That's terrifying.
0: I will tell you it's awesome, but I know there's some contractual things where that can't happen, but I will say that there was another wrestler on that boat. I believe you may know him, Hornswoggle.
1: Oh, of course. Yes. Shout out Dylan. I know Swoggle very well.
0: Yes. And he and I were like, for those of you who are unfamiliar, Hornswoggle is another little person. And, I don't know if you guys know this. Two dwarves can't be in the same place at the same time and not fight. It's like,
1: not fight?
0: No, we have to fight. Dwarves are like Highlanders. There can be only one. Like, it's like, so Swoggle and I are kind of circling like the whole boat. At one point he was the special guest referee in a match. Came out, was going to count the 1, 2, 3 for someone, but then screwed the baby face.
1: Oh no.
0: So I ran down the ramp and had a stare off with Swoggle in the middle of the ring. The boat started chanting Holy S, which was awesome. I didn't even do anything.
1: A beautiful feeling.
0: And then I gave him a stone cold stunner. And nice. I don't know if you know this. When you stun a dwarf, it's like when Sonic would get hit. It's just all the rings just fly out. Yeah. It's somewhere on my Instagram. I think your people can find it. But it was awesome. And when it happened, I remember thinking, oh, this is why you guys do this. That's, and that's crazy. Just on a boat with a bunch of drunken whatever. Like, that, I can't imagine you're going to be, SummerSlam is where the Vikings play, right?
1: That's right.
0: Yeah. I can't imagine the pop. I can't imagine that feeling when 60,000, 80,000.
1: It's magic, dude.
0: I can't even put into words what that would do.
1: Yeah. I mean, it's almost, when it gets that big, it's even hard to like, put it into perspective. I you can feel it better at like, you know, 10,000 or 5,000 with a right there on top of you. But you're right. I mean, when they ask me about wrestling, like, hey, what, like, explain it to me. Like, I don't understand it. How did you get into this? Stand-up comedy is always the thing that I liken it to because the process is so very similar. Mm-hmm. There is an element of, you're scripting these jokes. Yes, sure. You're telling the jokes that you have told a bunch of times. Mm-hmm. But every crowd you go to, every city is different. Every venue is different.
0: Yeah.
1: You never know what you're going to get feedback-wise. There's always levels that you have to adjust. You have to pull. There's an ad-lib element to it. So there's nothing like it except, I find, stand-up comedy because it's just you on the stage.
0: Yep.
1: You get your one take with that microphone,
0: mm-hmm.
1: and you have to make it work. And
0: sometimes a fan will jump a rail, and you got to deal with that. But
1: any jumpers?
0: Oh, I've had a few.
1: Oh,
0: yeah,
1: lady.
0: Yeah. I don't know what if they think they kidnap a dwarf, they get wishes. I don't know what's in their head, but yeah, I've gotten a few.
1: Okay. All right. So you got a new special live on Short Street, available now on your YouTube channel. Tell us about it. There it is.
0: Live on Short Street. It was shot in Lexington, Kentucky, and the reason why we called it Live on Short Street is because the theater we shot it at, the Lexington Opera House, is literally located on Short Street. We had a different title in mind than we got there.
1: Purpose?
2: Wow.
0: No, we didn't do it on purpose. We showed up, we looked up. I thought they were playing a prank on me.
1: Yeah.
0: I'm like, wait, you named the street after the performer? Like, I don't even want to know what you call this street when Bruce shows up.
1: Oh, wow.
0: It's in Kentucky. I don't know.
1: You don't know.
0: But
1: Kentucky makes sense.
0: Yeah, Live on Short Street, though. It's my fourth special, and I think it's my best. I know it's like your kids. You're not supposed to have a favorite. I do. And I'm really excited about it, and really excited that the fact that it's on my YouTube channel, so I own it. And putting your own stuff out there, and taking that chance, producing it myself, putting up the money myself. My wife doesn't really know that. So all I'm saying is watch it on YouTube. I need the clicks.
1: I was going to ask that. Is it on your own YouTube channel? Mm-hmm. Was that a conscious decision? Is that something that you wanted to do just so you could own your own material?
0: And
1: kind of have the agency over your own stuff.
0: I wanted to be in charge. Man, I didn't want someone to be like, well, we're gonna put it up on your on this streaming platform, some other one, not one like Disney Plus, because they actually have a lot of comedy specials on Disney Plus. But I didn't want to get buried in the algorithm. I wanted to be in charge of it, posting clips on my social media. I wanted to own it. And, I bet on myself, which is the safest bet you can make. And so far, so good. It had over 1 million views in 2 months and it continues climbing. So we're doing great, man.
1: That is fantastic.
0: Yeah, man.
1: I love to hear that. Congratulations.
0: Thank you, sir. Thank you, sir. And congrats to you. This is, I love, you've been a staple in the business for a while. Mm. And, few people have come and gone. Some people come in, some punks come in and just try to like mow through and take charge. But, you have been a longstanding staple with the WWE and it's really cool to be talking to you. I tried not to fanboy out when I got here. I tried to ignore you and just talk to you.
1: Nice. Are you a Seth Rollins fan?
0: Seth freaking Rollins? Yeah. Okay. I want your Taylor.
1: Oh, like, wow.
0: Whoever is your tailor, because if they could put those outfits on you, they could put something on me that doesn't look like I shopped at Baby Gap. And that's what I want.
1: I will hook you up with King Troy Haynes, if you're listening. He is my stylist. He has done an amazing job with my work. He's really you know what? The clothes do make the man sometimes. Sometimes. They say the man makes the clothes, but sometimes the clothes do make the man. Yeah. If you'd have looked at me before I got with Troy, pre-2020, 2021, mm-hmm. you would not have thought anything about my style or anything about my fashion. He really changed the game. If you want, we can get you set up. We can figure something out. Troy's a good guy. I'm sure he would love to style you.
0: I want two things. One of those robes, and then I want to be a Minnehausen.
1: Oh, Minnehausen. All right.
0: I'm a fan of Danhausen. Obviously, I love comedy, and I love the fact that pro wrestling, there's room for every type of wrestling.
1: That's right.
0: I love that there can be the technical guys, the guys that are more acrobatic, and I love that you can have comedy wrestlers. I love that you can have guys like Danhausen. You know, there's wrestlers in other promotions like Orange Cassidy that are like mostly comedy, and I love that. And when he brought out a bunch of Minnehausens, a bunch of dwarves and Danhausen makeup, I was like, "Are you? Call me. I'll do it. I'll do it, Dan. Come on."
1: You based in L.A. here?
0: I am.
1: Well. Monday Night Raw is mm-hmm. coming to the Intuit Dome.
0: It is.
1: Very soon, at the end of this month, actually. It is our go-home episode to SummerSlam. So if you are interested in coming by, we might be able to, you know, get you a little bit of face paint, a little Dracula cape, maybe some fangs.
0: Yeah, you don't have to say, oh, it's comedian Brad Williams, whatever. Don't have to do that. Just have me run out, and the real fans will know. Real fans will know that it happened right here on this show.
1: Yes.
0: And connections were made, and then watch my social media afterward, because we'll probably have some backstage stuff. But yeah, I would love that.
2: July 27th.
1: There you go.
0: July 27th. I'm in town. I took the summer off so I could be with my kid. That's what I said. But then it's really so I could do stuff like this.
2: So you can be a Minnehausen.
1: So I could be a Minnehausen. You saw the date on the calendar. Like, I'm taking the whole summer off. I'm training for this. I will be a Minnehausen. Put me in the awards.
0: Put me in. I'll take some bumps. It'll be all right. I can do one.
2: One bump.
1: So you took the whole, did you really take the summer off to be with your kid?
0: Yeah.
1: That's pretty sick.
0: Yeah. It's, you know, I've been like, I think, 49 weeks out of 52 was my record of and that's really hard to do. I've heard my family are delightful people. I would like to see them, and thankfully I have a wonderful wife. I have an amazing kid, and so I took the summer off, but when the fall comes back, I go back on the road. I go on the Tall Tales tour, and as you mentioned earlier, we're doing an international run. We're going to Europe. We're going to Scotland. We're going to Ireland, which is really dangerous for me.
1: Oh yeah.
0: Literally, I've been to Dublin before doing a show across the street from the venue where I perform in Dublin is the National Leprechaun Museum. That is a real place. That is a real thing. It's the most scared I've ever been, because I just figure there's going to be some Irish guy that goes, "How'd you get out?" And then just like snatch me up and throw me back on a display. I don't want that. So so for the good people at Dublin, just keep me out of the museum. Everyone's like, "Do you want to go see it?" I'm like, "No,
2: No.
1: Well, look, I know somebody, I think, that might be able to help you out and pull some strings if you need that. So we'll call the man and make sure that you're taken care of when you're in Dublin.
0: I love it.

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0: Man, that was a wild day.
1: That was wild.
0: That was a wild day at work.
2: That was amazing. Good times.

0: While the world watches the stars at the FIFA World Cup this summer, Hyundai has its eyes on the next generation of talent, the future stars who are already turning heads at age 14, because Next doesn't wait for an invitation, and neither do we. Hyundai has always moved the future within reach. We did it when we made advanced safety standard on every vehicle and engineered EVs with ultra-fast charging capability. Because the future isn't some far-off concept, it's already here. Next starts now. Hyundai, an official partner of FIFA.
1: Yeah.
2: Okay, Seth Rollins, it is time. We have 3 minutes. Bears win, loss. Jay Felly, hit the music.
0: Oh,
2: let's
0: baby.
2: Go.
0: Pressure's on.
2: Week one at Carolina.
0: Win.
2: Week two, home for the Vikings.
0: Win.
2: 2-0. Yep. Monday night football, home for the Philadelphia Eagles.
0: You know, last year, biggest game on the schedule.
2: Huge.
0: Bears.
2: Post-Thanksgiving.
0: I was terrified of it. Thought if there's one game we're going to lose, it's that one. We won. Dominated Philly. Doing it again this year.
2: Woo! 3-0. Home for the Jets.
0: 4-0.
2: Three straight home games. All right, now let's go on the road at Green Bay.
0: I'll take an L there just because it's first game. Lambeau after three home games in a row.
2: At Atlanta.
0: You know what? I don't believe in Atlanta yet, so I say a win there.
2: All right, short week, Thursday night, New England.
0: I think we're going to beat the brakes off.
2: The brakes?
0: Bro, I am sick. I think the Patriots are going to take a big step back next year. Mm. Big step back.
2: Makes me feel like Roman Reigns is going to win at SummerSlam.
1: Mm. Wow.
2: What? Was this on?
0: Mm.
2: Monday Night Football at the champs, at the Seattle Seahawks.
0: I'll give it to the Seahawks on that one. If we could get a win there, I will bet the house on a Super Bowl, but I'll say Seattle with the win.
2: So 6-2, right? 6-2. Yep. All right, home for Tampa before the bye.
0: Not the same team without Mike Evans. I'm going Bears win.
2: All right, 7-2 going into the bye week, coming out home for the Saints.
0: I'm going to take another win there.
2: 8-2. Thanksgiving Day at Detroit.
0: Again, I'd love to see a W. We did not play well against Detroit last year at all. Got kind of owned by that team. So I'm going to take an L there.
2: 8-3. Off the mini bye, home for the Jaguars.
0: Jaguars are a good team. I just don't know which version of Trevor Lawrence we're going to get next season. At home, I'm going to take a W again.
2: 9-3 at Miami.
0: Miami may not win a game all season long. Yeah, that's a dub.
2: 10-3, Saturday game at Buffalo.
0: That'll be a fun one. That'll be really fun. Interesting. I think, you know, if you don't think the Bears are real at that point in the season, no matter what the record is, I think this is going to be a big one for them. You know, DJ Moore rematch here.
2: Yep, yep.
0: I'll give the edge to Buffalo just because we're in Buffalo for that one.
2: 10-4, Christmas Day, the Packers.
0: Dude, I plan to be in attendance for that game.
2: Probably see you on the Netflix broadcast.
0: It sounds like I will be working the Netflix game again, and hopefully that's the one I get. I'm going W there.
2: 11-4, Lions.
0: 11-4, I think, at home. God, we just got to beat Detroit. Lost to Detroit two times last year. It looked ugly. Got to beat Detroit. Give me the dub.
2: 12-4, finishing the season at Minnesota, where you will be in a few weeks for SummerSlam.
0: That's a win. I think we can sweep Minnesota this season. I don't think they're going to get Kyler where they want him. It's not Sam Darnold 2.0 in Minnesota. I think Minnesota's going to have a tough year. Bears are going to win the North.
2: 13-4 win the North. Is that the one seed in the NFC?
1: One seed in the NFL.
0: Yeah, I think so. Why not? Let's go. Super Bowl bound, baby. Iceman from start to finish. I'm feeling it.
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0: beginning to look a lot like the 4th of July. Good afternoon. We told you we'd be here, and you didn't believe us. Good afternoon. Welcome in on the 2nd of July. The holiday weekend has officially started. I think we know that. And this headline from Kevin Skarbinski. Does Auburn have a better quarterback than Alabama for the first time in ages? We know who Auburn's quarterback is. We don't know who Alabama's in. Kevin Skarbinski has been covering that scene for many, many years, and he begins our program this afternoon. Kevin, good afternoon, and I cannot wait to find out more about this. How's everything?
1: Things are good, Paul. What else would we talk about in July but the Iron Bowl? We're only 149 days from kickoff in Bryant-Denny Stadium.
0: That is good to know. I remember, Kevin, and I'll get to the quarterback situation in a minute, when you didn't have to look that up. It was omnipresent. It was everywhere. And as a fan of that rivalry, as I know you are, I know you're a little concerned about it. So maybe your story today will help fuel a little bit of the old animus between the two.
1: Well, the interesting thing about Alabama's six-game winning streak is we have had drama. We've had supreme drama in a couple of those games. Of course, 2021, Bryce Young did Heisman things, leading a late touchdown drive to force overtime, and it went four overtimes. And then 2023, Auburn had Alabama on the ropes, and here came Jalen Milroe with Gravedigger to Isaiah Bond. And even last year, Auburn was driving to tie the game, and Cam Coleman ran into Bray Hubbard, who separated him from the football, and that was the end of Auburn's hope there. But at least the games in Auburn have been very competitive, even though Alabama's won them. The games in Tuscaloosa, not so much, and that's going to make it even more difficult for Auburn this year and their new quarterback, Byron Brown.
0: So let's talk about that, because we think we know a lot about him. And I know some of our colleagues are obsessing over a subpar spring game, because that's the only time we've really seen him wearing Auburn, but tell us about the premise of where you are and really the unknown at Alabama.
1: Well, this blew my mind, Paul, when I was doing some research for the column. Auburn has only had two quarterbacks throw for 3,000 yards in a season in its entire history. Only two. Damian Craig did it in 97. And Jarrett Stidham did it in 2017. And, of course, Auburn won the Iron Bowl and went to the SEC championship game both years. Cam Newton didn't do it. He came close. Of course, he ran for 1,500 in his Heisman year. Pat Sullivan never threw for 3,000. So only two Auburn quarterbacks have done it. Byron Brown has done it twice in the last 3 years. Now, granted, it was in the American Conference for South Florida. He wasn't playing SEC defenses on a week-in, week-out basis, but he shredded a solid SEC defense a year ago in Gainesville. Defense was not Billy Napier's problem in his short-lived, ill-fated tenure with the Gators. It was offense. And Byron Brown threw for 263 last year as South Florida beat Florida in the Swamp. And only two quarterbacks threw for more yards against the Gators last year, Blake Shapen from Mississippi State and Trinidad Chambliss from Ole Miss. So he hasn't played SEC competition week in and week out. But he has played SEC competition, and he raised his game last year in that one game against the Gators. So we'll see if he can do it. He's got the same head coach. He's got the same offensive coordinator and quarterback coach. So there's continuity there that Alabama does not have at that position going into the season.
0: So we think we know a lot about him, and I want to probe here, because everybody thinks they know something about the Alabama race. We know Russell's upside is through the roof. We know Mac is very serviceable, been around Kalen DeBoer for a long time, but what really do we know about that quarterback situation?
1: That's going to be fascinating to watch when we get to preseason camp and to see how that battle emerges, who really steps up, who wins the team. Remember, Nick Saban used to always say that. He didn't talk about who would win the job. He talked about who would win the team. Who did his teammates believe in most? And both have a lot of positive qualities. We saw a little bit of Austin Mack in that Rose Bowl in mop-up duty. He's got a cannon for an arm. He just looks very imposing in the pocket. And then Keelan Russell, as you said, highly touted coming out of high school. He's been in the system for a year now. He would appear to have the greater upside, but is he ready to be the starting quarterback right now? Is he willing to be a backup for another year, given his talents. It's going to be very interesting for Kalen DeBoer and Ryan Grubb as they go through August to try to decide who that starter is going to be.
0: And I want to get deeper, because it used to be some years ago, if you didn't win the job, you try to win it some other time. Now you have a clear window to get out of there. So how does that play into the equation if they believe Mac is the better quarterback?
1: Well, the first thing you have to do is play the guy who's ready and is better capable of helping you win games right now. You do have to have an eye on the future because of NIL, because and rev share, you're paying these guys. They all want to play, and if they're not going to start for you, they will probably have an opportunity to do so elsewhere, and that's something that they might consider. So you do have to have that in the back of your mind. But your first job one for DeBoer and Grubb is to choose the guy who gives Alabama the best chance to win starting on September 5th, because at Alabama, you don't get rebuilding years. You don't get off years because you have a new quarterback. That excuse doesn't fly in Tuscaloosa, and especially in DeBoer's case, because he's lost four games each of the last 2 years. Yeah, they made progress last year. They got to Atlanta. They got to the playoff, but they were excused rather rudely from both of those occasions. So this is another important season for him. Not a make or break season, not a hot seat season, but he's got to win now and big, if at all possible. So you got to choose the guy that gives you the best chance to do that.
0: And Kevin, I know this is a subject we have plowed through, and I feel like we're in similar positions on Kalen DeBoer. There wasn't much choice. He got what the market said he got, and they couldn't afford to let him go. But how do you, with all the variables, what is his range this year to stay away from that dreaded hot seat conversation that is sure to be around the corner if this is not a big season?
1: Well, I think the minimum requirement is get back to the playoff, to keep the fan base somewhat happy or less disgruntled than they might otherwise be. I think you got to get back to that 12-team playoff. I don't think you have to get to Atlanta. I think the emphasis on winning an SEC championship is less than it's been really since the championship game started in 1992. I think it's all about the playoff now. So that is got to be their goal. You have to get back there, and you have to perform better. Yeah, they had a great comeback and beat Oklahoma in that first playoff game, but the way that thing ended, to get completely overrun by Indiana, left a bad taste in a lot of people's mouths. So your job now is to get back to that playoff on a regular basis and acquit yourself far better when you get there next time.
0: Kevin, we're all soothsayers in July, and none of us know anything. We say that at the front end, but just your own thoughts on this season for Alabama as we get into that part of the year.
1: Well, it's interesting. They're not being touted as, in most predictions that I see in most preseason publications, people aren't talking about them as a real national championship contender. The talk about the SEC is Georgia, it's Texas, it's Ole Miss, it's Kiffin at LSU. They have certainly slipped from a perception standpoint, just in the SEC itself. And they're not the default choice to be a national championship contender the way they were under Saban. It's a different world. And so that's part of what Kalen DeBoer has to reconstruct, if possible, in this era, is to put Alabama back in that position where when you're picking, you know, the playoff and you're picking teams to get in the Final Four of the playoff, that your mind immediately goes to Alabama. That's not where they are right now.
0: And you mentioned Kiffin a minute ago. You can't go anywhere without hearing Lane Kiffin questions. I was even asked today on ESPN, which one do I think will last longer, the Taylor Travis marriage or Lane Kiffin's relationship with LSU? But your thoughts on Kiffin, having been around him a lot, knowing him, and obviously knowing what is in front of him?
1: Well, people who know me know I am not a Lane Kiffin fan by any stretch of the imagination, and any question of longevity regarding Lane Kiffin, take the under, would be my advice. I think it is going to end at some point, and when it does, it will end spectacularly, which is the way he exits most places. He basically burns bridges while he's walking across them. I think so. That's not an original phrase. I wish I'd come up with that myself. Someone said he has a special talent for burning the bridge as he's walking across it, and that's a very apt description of Lane Kiffin. I would counsel him to be careful what you wish for and what you talk about and what you predict, because I believe I read where he said they're going to win a national championship. That is dangerous talk from a guy who has never won a conference championship in a Power Four conference, and I don't believe he's going to get his first at LSU.
0: Well done, Kevin Skarbinski. A happy fourth. Thank you, Kevin. Great to talk to you again as we begin the program here on the 2nd of July. Plenty of time for you to contribute. We are going to spend time with Sam Kahn in a few minutes. Cousin Shane coming out of wherever he spends holidays. And the General will join us later on to welcome America's 250th. We're coming right back.
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1: And welcome back after that. A couple of months ago, I was introduced by some friends to Keith Miller, and he was telling me about his dad, Malcolm, and we thought we would share the story of Malcolm with the audience right now. Keith, is this you or is this your dad? I don't know.
2: Oh, this. Hey, how you doing?
1: We are doing great. It's so good to reconnect.
2: Yeah, I got my father here, Malcolm.
1: Malcolm, good afternoon. This is Paul. How are you doing?
3: Mr. Feinbaum, I'm well, and I want to thank you for allowing me to be a participant on your program.
1: Well, I had a nice conversation with Keith a few months ago, and he informed me of a number of things, which are old news to you, but news to us. First of all, you'll be 99 on 2 days after the 4th. Is that correct?
3: July 6th, yes.
1: Well, that is quite an accomplishment. But of all the things you've done, you've done a few others, and I want to talk about that. You served in the Marines, and let's talk about that first, because around the holiday, we tend to think about things like that more than we probably should. We should probably be thinking about it all the time. So tell us a little bit about growing up and your service, and then we'll take it from there.
3: Oh, thank you. And, you know, old people have a penchant for pontification, and I'll try to be factual about all of this. Joined the Marine Corps when I finished grammar school.
4: Woodlawn.
3: And went to Parris Island for boot camp, and then they shipped us to the West Coast for advanced training. And then they shipped us to San Diego to board a transport. I believe it's going directly to Okinawa for the invasion of Japan. And the war ended, and so we disembarked, and I went back, and there was at Camp Pendleton for the rest of the war. And, well, the war was over, I'm sorry. And that was the extent of my service in the Marine Corps. So I'll let you lead the witness.
1: I was particularly interested in, and I'm really glad to share that with us, so that when you got back, you were able to do something, and thank goodness the war was over, and the things that we care about the most, the freedom of the world, were satisfied. But you also, I know you're a football fan, and you were able to catch a little bit of football while you were out on the West Coast. Tell us about that.
3: Well,
4: start with the Sugar Bowl.
3: Can I digress?
1: You may do whatever you want, Malcolm.
3: Well, you're very generous. Back in the fall of 44, in December, I think it was, my father asked me if I wanted to go to the Sugar Bowl game, and said Alabama's going to play Duke. I said, certainly. And another fellow there said he wanted to go. The L&M Railroad was down there on 1st Avenue and 20th Street in the old L&M building, great old big brick building. And they offered a special, call it the Birmingham Special. It left on Friday night and came back on Monday night. And I had to be back in school on Tuesday morning. So you rode down on Friday night, and you spent, if you wanted to, Saturday night and Sunday night on the railroad car, which was parked in the station in your Pullman bunk. Now, we stayed there, but some of the others that were older, they didn't make it back. And it was Monday night before they returned. But anyway, it was an eye-opening experience for a young fella. We didn't have any money to spend, so we just walked around town, Bourbon Street, Royal Street. We rode the streetcars. One was the Czar, St. Charles, Claiborne, Carondelet. We ventured to the entrance of all of the good restaurants. We never went in. Arnold, Antoine's, the Court of Two Sisters, the Absinthe House, Two Jack, and the Monoleon. I think that's enough. And but we ended up at Holmes Department Store on the mezzanine eating most of our meals. I don't want to drift away from things here. Anyway, the Sugar Bowl game at that time was played in Tulane Stadium.
1: Right.
3: And, sir?
1: I said, yeah, I do. That is correct. So, okay, so you went to the Sugar Bowl, Alabama and Duke. That was in 45, is that correct?
3: January 1st, 1945.
1: Okay.
3: And that, you remember, the, on the radio, the Sugar Bowl and then the Cotton Bowl, the Rose Bowl, and then the Orange Bowl, all that on the radio on that New Year's Day. So I had a special interest in it. Harry Gilmore was a friend of mine. I went to high school with Harry and several other players there. And I didn't see any of it on that trip, but it was a close game. Very end, I think Harry had a record of 8 passes for 8 and completed 8, which today is just nothing. But right at the end of the game, we were behind 4 or 5 points, and right at the end of the game, he threw one, which he later described to underthrew it, and the receiver had to come back, and that put his blocker out of place, and the remaining Duke defender grabbed it around the ankle and tackled him, and then, of course, the time ran out. But it was a adventurous trip, and I got back Tuesday morning. The train pulled in, I remember, at 8 o'clock, and my father was standing there. He said, come on, get in the car. You have to be at school by 8:20. And we got there at 8:15. So it was a very enjoyable trip. I mean, for a young fellow.
1: So, Malcolm, just in the interest of time, let me ask you about the Rose Bowl the next year. So you were able to see the Sugar Bowl, and then the next year, what was the circumstances of the Rose Bowl?
3: All right. I was stationed at Camp Pendleton.
4: Which is where?
3: Is Oceanside, halfway between Los Angeles and San Diego. So we didn't problem to get to Los Angeles. So we found out that Alabama was going to play USC, and I called my daddy, and he said, can you get me a ticket to the game? And he said, well, I'll try. Well, there was a doctor Knight there, Woodlawn, apparently a large supporter of Alabama, and so in about 10 days in the mail, 2 tickets came.
1: Oh, wow.
3: And I got a 72-hour pass. We came up to Los Angeles. The USO was a big place then. It stayed open nearly 24/7. The large Catholic church there nearby, and they took out most of the seats and had cots. And the cots were numbered, and you just took your duffel bag and threw it on the cot and remembered your number, and you had a place to sleep that night. But very quickly, the night before the game, we went out to the Hunting Park Hotel where the Alabama team was located, and I got to talk to Harry Gilmer and another fellow, Gordon Pettis, who became the SEC officials of director, and a quarterback named Lowell Two. Lowell Two, I remember, had a busted jaw, and they had it wired up, and he was sucking something through a straw for his nourishment. And we talked to Harry, and he said, you got a place to stay? I said, yeah, we have. He said, well, all right, enjoy the game. And we went to the game, had a good seat, about 30 rows up on the 25, and sat down, and then I heard a familiar voice. And behind me was Bull Connor.
1: Oh, my goodness.
3: And next to him was Johnny Mac Brown. And right next to him was a naval officer with a lot of scrambled eggs. Somebody said it was Admiral Halsey, but I don't know that that was so. Well, we talked to Bull and talked to Johnny Mac. And so that's just, and we won big time. Harry did well, and Gordon did well. And so that's my story.
1: Well, Malcolm, first of all, thank you for sharing. It's pretty extraordinary to go back in time and hear something like that. Enjoy the holiday, and certainly the birthday. We'll all be thinking of you. And thank you again to Keith and to you, Malcolm, for sharing that with us here on this holiday edition. We appreciate it. We'll take a short break right now. We are coming back with a special guest as well, Sam Kahn Jr.
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2: Ja Morant is obviously a buy-low situation. 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I don't mind the move from Portland. I don't know what the fit is there. I feel like they, like, had this opportunity, and they were kind of like, all right, I guess nobody else is going to do it, so let's do it. We'll figure it out.
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1: Sam Kahn. Sam, thanks for the time. You think of the Southwest Conference really often in negative terms because of SMU and the way it came apart, but I learned quite a bit reading your piece. Take us through it.
2: Yeah, thanks. Thanks for having me, Paul. I appreciate the kind words. Yeah, we, The Athletic this week, obviously with us deep in the offseason and World Cup going on, we've did the 1990s look back to look back at some of the different things that have happened in college football back then, and that was my piece and what I wanted to dive into. I grew up watching Southwest Conference football, living here in Texas, and I think there were a lot of issues with it at the end. Certainly, you mentioned SMU. I mean, multiple schools, just about every school in the conference except Rice, were sanctioned at some point for rule breaking and recruiting violations. I think at one time in the 80s, there were five different schools that simultaneously sanctioned at once for such violations, but I also found that there's a lot of things about the league that I wish we still had today. The regionality, the intensity of the rivalries because of how close the schools were to each other. You know, one of the former players at University of Houston that I talked to said, he goes, for conference games on the road, you only had to get on a plane twice. You know, they bust everywhere else. And that, you know, we've lost a little bit of that because of how wide the conferences have gotten geographically. But you know, it was a neighborly thing. It was a little bit of a sort of what college football used to be. And what I found is interesting to me, and I don't think it's a coincidence, is that so many of the schools that were part of that conference are doing well today. And so when we talk about rule breaking in the 80s, for recruiting violations or paying players, well, now you can pay players above board. And guess what? A lot of the schools that that maybe got in trouble for that now are paying players above board and doing pretty well. I think last year, 61-18 for six former Southwest Conference schools, combined record. Houston won 10 games. We know Texas obviously won 10 games. Texas Tech won the conference with the college football playoff. SMU had a 9-win season and also was a year of removed from the playoff. You know, we know TCU a few years ago went to the college football playoff national championship. So a lot of these programs, the want to, the institutional desire to succeed has never really gone away. And I think the evolution of college football has allowed them to thrive and take advantage of the natural resources they have.
1: Talking to Sam Kahn nostalgically about the Southwest Conference, as you dug into it, and you mentioned the success stories, SMU was a little bit different, though, because after the death penalty, it took them more than a generation to find its way back. But just what else did you learn looking back at that period of time where, I mean, in the 90s, SMU was almost completely dormant, weren't they?
2: Yeah, absolutely. The post-death penalty, I mean, it was really 25 years until they even got back to a bowl game. And it really hampered that program. And a lot of the programs suffered. And I think there's multiple reasons why the conference has dissolved. Television being one of the big factors. You know, that was the first major conference to dissolve after the 1984 Supreme Court decision that gave television rights to the schools and the conferences, and wrestled away from the NCAA after Oklahoma and Georgia sued the NCAA. But I think that the league was already starting to fracture a little bit at that time because of all the rule breaking that I mentioned. But also just there was just schools that, you know, Texas didn't have a really good run in the late 80s, early 90s. Texas A&M did. They were really good. R.C. Slocum had them rolling, winning multiple Southwest Conference titles. Jackie Sherrill, of course, had some success with them as well. But a lot of schools kind of found some headwinds at that time. And so when the conference broke up and the Big 12 was formed, the schools that got left behind, your Houston, TCU, SMU, and Rice, they were very much left twisting in the wind. And TCU, as we know, found their way back to the Big 12 and joined it in 2012 and had a lot of success under Gary Patterson and then later under Sonny Dykes. Houston, it took up until about three years ago until they got into the Big 12. But they've had some success. You know, Art Briles, Kevin Sumlin, Tom Herman, you know, even Dana Holgorsen had some success there. And now Willie Fritz is doing really well there. And SMU has had a lot of moments as well. That 25-year bowl drought was ended in 2009, and then they had a little bit of success with Sonny Dykes, and then Red Lashley's kind of taken the new level. They got into the ACC and went to the playoff in their first year, and they've been one of the schools that have really really done well and take advantage of the NIL era. I think the only school of the four that were left out of that merger, Rice, is the only one that hasn't found its way back to a power conference. And I think Rice is a very much different program because they're very, very high academic standards. Athletics hasn't always been a top priority there, although, you know, they even they moved conferences into the American, and they're trying to invest at a higher level now. But it's been interesting to me to see the programs left out and how they were able to crawl their way back in. And it shows a lot of fortitude and a lot of organization and obviously a lot of money spent to get back to what's quote-unquote big-time college football.
1: Finally, and since we are in this nostalgic world of going back in time always, as you talk to a number of people, what is the one lasting memory from a nostalgic standpoint of that conference that is now long, long gone?
2: I think it's the brazen nature of the rule breaking. Like, we talk about SMU, but they were not the only school doing that. And in some ways, I think you could say it's ahead of its time, because the debate wasn't really raging then about paying players, but it became, you know, as TV became more of a factor and the millions and billions of dollars came into the sport, I think people started to recognize that, hey, the amount of effort and time that these players put in and the amount of money that the schools make off of them, it seemed like everybody was making money except these guys. And it's funny, I find it interesting, because, and that's why I said the fact that the schools from that conference succeeding now is no coincidence, is because the if you go back, and I would just encourage people to go back and look, even not even just Southwest Conference, even 10, 15 years ago, the amount of money that players would get in trouble for, and we're talking in the hundreds of dollars. And you think about the money that's getting paid out now, you're talking about rosters that cost $25, $30, $35, $40 million. The sport has changed fundamentally, and I think so many of the market forces that are in play right now in college sport, I think we saw a lot of that in play back then. It was just in a different way. The money was being paid under the table. At that time, television was a growing influence in the sport, and obviously it has impacted the conferences and the alignment of those conferences, and continues to this day, and even controls and has a huge factor in the college football playoff. And I think all those things were all present at that time, but they were just present at a different scale and in a different way because of what the sport was. But the Southwest Conference, to me, is, again, a snapshot of what college football used to be. It was regional. It was competitive. It was neighbors and schools close to each other battling on a week-to-week basis for pride. And you know, the biggest – there was no playoff back then. The biggest thing was the Southwest Conference champion went to the Cotton Bowl. That was a successful season. But it's kind of a snapshot of what the sport used to be. The sport has obviously evolved quite from that. But I think the schools that were part of that league – they wanted to win badly. They were willing to do whatever it takes. And I think you could still say the same for all those schools to this day.
1: Great stuff. Sam Cotton joining us from The Athletic. Always fantastic. We will take a break. We have a long afternoon ahead. We've had a couple of guests already. Plenty of time for you to get on board.
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4: A walk-off homer in the bottom of the 14th inning. What a night.
3: From opening day.
4: Over the left field. See you later. Mike Trout, how's that to start the season?
3: To the All-Star game.
4: Oh my goodness, he crushed it. Giancarlo Stanton and the American League with one swing has tied it up.
5: 457-foot home run. How much fun was that?
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4: Just back, back some more. Leaping and he caught it. Out of here. Mookie Betts. Shohei Ohtani.
3: Until a champion is crowned at the World Series.
4: And the Dodgers have won it. Repeat champions for the first time in baseball in 25 years. The Dodgers are World Series champs.
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7: Nate Oates, head coach, Alabama basketball. 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
8: 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I think they're pretty well set going into this year. I think it'd be a smart move with the rest they got together to keep some continuity there. So I will not be in Maize and Blue.
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0: Oh, yeah. Yesterday, I want to thank Peter for hanging out here yesterday. Heard great things about it. That was the scene in Manhattan yesterday. Jason Barrett. Oh, well, it was fun. I was able to bum this jacket off Don Johnson on the way to the airport. Let's go to David next in Georgia. Hello, David.
1: Yes, sir, Paul. This SEC team, I know. I don't know if they're good enough to make the college football playoffs this year, but if they do, Alabama, if their roster's good enough to make that college football playoffs, do you think this would be the year or the year after that, since now they've got a lot of question marks and who their starting quarterback will be? For some reason, my guy's telling me probably be Austin Mack or Keon Russell.
0: Yeah, David, the one thing about Alabama, and I dare anyone to try to say it's about next year. That will not wash when you consider how much money is at stake. And if it is Austin Mack, it's going to create some really interesting propositions, because I think so many Alabama fans are begging for Keelan Russell. Thank you for the call. John in Louisville is up next.
2: Hey, good afternoon, Paul, and welcome back. And, Paul, thank you for choosing the callers over the wedding event of the year in New York City. We feel grateful.
0: Thank you. Where I was yesterday was just a couple of blocks away from the Garden, and I thought about walking down there, John, other than the fact that I was dressed in a jacket and a long-sleeve shirt, and it was 110-degree heat index.
2: That could be a distraction. So before my sports question, Paul,

0: You mentioned earlier this week someone had labeled you an old geezer. May I ask who that was?
1: That was page 54.
0: Well, I mean, wow. If that's not an old pot calling the kettle black. But as my daughter affectionately once referred to him, good old Forrest Grump. So Paul, this week you've discussed with various guests the top college quarterbacks to watch for this fall. So to that end, would you provide your top four players for Heisman consideration? And Paul, I'm not asking who will win the award, as you took a beating last season for driving the Arch Manning bus straight into a ditch. But rather, Paul, what four players do you predict will attend the Heisman Award ceremony?
1: If you had to do it today, what you do? Dante Moore, Jeremiah Smith, Arch Manning, and then I think there's a wild card in there somewhere. From another possible contender. So who is that contender going to be, or is it Julian Sayin again from Ohio State?
0: Yeah, I could see C.J. Carr perhaps, depending on how the team does, or even
1: Notre Dame is the one that I cannot wrap my arms around, and I don't have to yet, because I don't have to worry about them in any media days, do you?
0: No, not at all. Hey, Paul, if you have a moment, who made this year's Ring of Honor class? Has that been decided?
1: It has not. I think one person has already gone in. Who is that? Is that Ray from Irondale has already been selected. We will do the rest after media days.
0: And after you dropped Forrest Grump like a bad habit, did he return his ring?
1: Yeah, and I'm kind of in a tough spot here on Forrest Grump because, as you know, the committee originally decided not to put him in. I lobbied them to allow him. I thought he was worthy, and then he managed to get himself kicked out. So that would be the final thing I'd have to say about that. And here's the funniest thing, John, and nobody my age or yours tries to claim that we're kids anymore. But when you're 11 years younger than the guy calling you a geezer, you do feel fairly young.
0: Yeah, I know, right. Thanks for coming back to town, Paul.
1: Well, thank you. We appreciate all of you being here. And I realize that a lot of folks are off right now. You may be in the car driving to the lake, to grandma's, to the beach, to wherever you're going. We appreciate you being with us. We're here for three more hours. We hope you will be as well. We're continuing to take your phone calls.

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11: Has there been two more soap opera drama-filled organizations over the past 5 years, Jack, than the Dallas Mavericks and the Michigan Athletic Department? Now they're coming together? I mean, my goodness, the Dallas Mavericks have gone from Mark Cuban selling the majority sale of a team to the casino magnates from Vegas, and then a trip to the NBA Finals, but then the stunning trade of Luka Doncic to the Lakers 7 months later, and everyone involved in that trade is now gone, then they're totally rebooting, and now enter Dusty May, the absolute rising star of basketball coaches, and he leaves Ward Manuel in Michigan high and dry back in Ann Arbor, where, gosh, the Mavericks have had their drama. It's been scandal on top of scandal in Ann Arbor. It goes back to the football national championship of Jim Harbaugh 3 seasons ago that was preceded by recruiting scandals and Connor Stallions, only to see him jump to the NFL right after it and leave them with the gift of Sharon Moore.
12: Our basketball coaches punching other coaches in the face.
11: Yeah, and then here comes this savior Dusty May, but a couple of years after that, he's bouncing.
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5: Jeff Ward. Why does Dak Prescott get so much hate? I'll be honest, I'm not sure exactly, but he does. I don't know that it's more now. Why would it be more now? What's your problem? What would you like him to do, everyone? Is he supposed to sack the quarterback too? Let me say this about Dak Prescott. This is, why do you hate him so much or dislike him so much? Not only is he ridiculously loyal to the Cowboys, I think at a fault. I really do. I think he should have left. I know you think I'm crazy, and I said it at the time, you thought I was crazy. Cowboys could have gone on a total rebuild had they traded him. Yeah, I said it. And I said it probably 2 years ago, too. But he stuck it out. He's sticking it out. And his career is being wasted in Dallas. It is being wasted. I don't know what more the guy is supposed to do. I don't know how many more yards you need him to pass for. And it's wasted.
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1: Hey, welcome to our little show. 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You can follow me on Twitter. We don't say X around here. If you do, the producer freaks out. He fights people. 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And even though I look a lot like Shrek, we post a segment to YouTube as well. Check it out. Subscribe to it, the Jeff Ward Show on YouTube. You know, this is not something I thought I'd be saying. At no point did I think I'd be saying this. But a soccer game in this country has sparked outrage and interest among American fans. Didn't see that one coming. A soccer game has created a topic or two or three for this show. So here you go. And this has come up at different times because I do think there's a way to make this a bigger picture discussion, debate, whatever you want to do with it. So we have two issues. Seriously, I think we have two issues. And one of them is what should guide the decision to kick a player out of a game? Because I'm going to give you a couple bizarre examples, and don't you think there should be some basic template, whatever the sport is, to kick a guy out of the game? There's that, right? I mean, and we all know because we've all debated it and been through it, and, you know, targeting calls in college football. My gosh, it wasn't that long ago. And I couldn't believe how many people piled on me. I'm guessing because you were Cowboys fans. Remember Jalen Carter gets kicked out of a game before the game starts when he sort of was spitting at Dak Prescott. So you got one thing here, and it does relate very well to what has happened in the United States soccer team. But what should be the circumstance in which somebody should be kicked out of a game? And then the thing I don't think is talked about enough, particularly now in this raging over what has happened with a U.S. soccer player, and I don't think this is talked about enough. And it's certainly not talked about enough, I think, when it comes to the fallout from what has happened with the U.S. men's national team player. And that is, under what circumstance should that player be suspended for the next game or the next and the next? It's one thing to be kicked out. We can debate that. I think it's a whole nother argument about what should happen after that. Because I think they can be two different things, or both. There. I'm going to force you to sort of guide yourself on, you know, under what circumstances somebody be kicked out of a game, whether it's a guy going up for a dunk, or a quarterback getting hit in the face, or a guy landing on some dude's ankle with his cleats up in a soccer game. Then you've got to decide, under what circumstance should we be suspending people for more? And can that rule be really that black and white? There, start your hot takes. I said on the show, I think it was yesterday, if not, I'll say it again briefly. No other sport that I can think of does a referee have more power and more control over a game than a soccer referee. A soccer referee covering a lot of ground. There's three of them. Now, there's review, of course. But a soccer referee can control the flow of the game. Unlike anybody else, maybe you can say it about basketball officials too, to a degree. But they control the flow of the game. They control the outcome. They control games after games. I think basketball, to an extent, not to the extent of soccer, is similar. given what happened in the U.S. Bosnia game, you now know what I'm talking about. How much control and interaction, honestly, with the soccer referee and everything that goes on a field. But to me, kicking a player out of a game in the moment is one thing. In the case of the U.S. soccer player, it wasn't in the moment. It was after the moment. But kicking a player out of a game, and I think certainly most Americans, we introduced the world to video replay, and so it's come back full circle to us. Video replay was an unheard of thing in the rest of the world until we and our American football taught the world how dramatic it can be. And the world said, you know what? Got it. That's cool. We'll implement that too. So we're used to it. But kicking a player out of a game in the moment is one thing. And I think it needs to be a dangerous foul, whatever the sport. It needs to be a dangerous foul. But to then suspend a player for another game or two, I think that's a level that needs to be studied further. We're never going to agree on what makes a flagrant foul. And then you got to say, what's a flagrant foul, whether it's soccer or basketball, football, doesn't really matter. I mean, the concept is kind of the same. But what makes a flagrant foul? What makes you go, hey, get him out of here, right? But then we need to talk about the standards. This is what I think should be a bigger story when it comes to the U.S. soccer player is, look, in the moment, coming in cleats up on a guy from behind, as a general rule, is pretty flagrant and pretty awful. But to get suspended is a whole nother discussion by itself, and to just have it be kind of a blanket policy, I think is a really bad idea. And I think now people get that. But, you know, we need a standard. It's one thing for the U.S. player, Fuller and Balogun, to be ejected from a World Cup game in the 64th minute. But being pretty much automatically suspended for another is the ridiculous part to me as an absolute consequence. That you can debate a flagrant foul. You can debate the severity of a flagrant foul. You can go through all sorts of minutiae about a flagrant foul in any sport. But man, when you're talking about, is it worth kicking a guy out for the next one? You know, even targeting in football, and God knows college football is draconian and in the dark ages. But even college football has learned, and there's targeting can, you know, we fight about targeting every single week in the football season. But even college football that has no clue what it's doing, even college football says, yeah, we really need to be able to look at these and decide what happens later and later and later. It needs to be pretty awful, pretty intentional to suspend a guy for another game or two or three or whatever the number is. But not the World Cup? Yeesh. That to me is the discussion that is, it's not going to change anything now for the player nor U.S., but that's a discussion that needs to be had, is how in the world it is you think that means a guy's out for another game. That's more than severe. So here's what should be happening in the World Cup, just like every other sport. Sending a guy off the field, ejecting a player, should be for two things. And generally it is in soccer. They try. That's the intent. It should be two. You kick a guy out of a game for two things. And I would say the same thing about football. Committing a foul to prevent a goal-scoring opportunity. That should get you kicked out immediately. You're sacrificing a foul for a goal. You know what you're doing. There's got to be some brutal punishment that comes with that. History in soccer has been that means you're off, get out. And the player knows it. Okay? The other is an intentional vicious foul to hurt the player. Okay, that's it. Now, it's up for interpretation, no doubt. It's up for review, no doubt. But that's one thing. Like, that's just one part of this. It's a debatable part of this. It's a debate we have about roughing the passer all the time. It's a debate we have about targeting all the time. It's a debate we have about flagrant fouls in basketball all the time. All that's fair. All that is part of the games. It's part of arguing about the games. It's a part of officiating the games. And so you could go back to this particular foul that happened in the U.S. game and argue all day, every day, like we do about targeting. It's a whole nother level of discussion and debate and criticism to kick a guy out for another game. That, the crime, the punishment does not fit the crime. I mean, it's, you don't see it that often in the NFL. There may be some pretty heinous roughing the passer penalties, but it's not all that common. In fact, it's really, really rare for a guy to be kicked out beyond that. That's the part that I think needs to be criticized and needs to be debated. So there's got to be some mechanism. There's got to be a better way to say, just because you did something awkward, clumsy, and stupid in a foul, and it was. It was a stupid, clumsy, awkward foul. And it was a foul, no doubt. You don't, as a rule in soccer, you don't go into somebody with your cleats. You don't go into the back of someone with your cleats. But beyond that game, I'm not arguing that some fouls are vicious. Any sport has fouls that warrant an ejection. The issue is just getting suspended for more. And even college football reinvented itself when it comes to targeting. Agree or disagree? Well, what am I saying about, you know, once you kick a guy out of a game? Flagrant foul in basketball, vicious hit in football, a stupid, vicious tackle in soccer. I don't think it should be practically automatic that you're not playing again at all. And reportedly, that's what the U.S. faces now at this point. Okay, plenty of reactions audio-wise. Like I said, I never thought that I'd be starting a talk show with everyone debating and raging about a particular foul, and for good reason, man. I'm just saying that I think there's two parts to this that need to be far more sensible. I don't care what the color of the shirt is the guy is wearing. It's one thing. I'd say, yes, that's a foul. Yes, he went in cleats up. Yes, he went into his back. All that stuff is true, and all of it sucks. And it was a dumb thing to do, especially when you're owning the game. But none of that has anything to do with getting suspended for more. That's crazy. And yes, it did not happen to Lionel Messi, which is a whole other discussion. All right, first up, the actual call of the game. U.S. Bosnia. This was I think seconds after Balogun fouls the guy in a clumsy, awkward challenge coming in from behind.
2: See, Mark, when you see the still image like this, it's easy to say that's a red card. And I could see why this will potentially be given. But this is why I like seeing them in real time like this.
1: Yeah, well, it turned out to be, you say, hey, Jeff, why a red card? That's done to let everybody know on these Giants fields and stadiums that, you know, guys have been kicked out of the game. And you don't replace them, as you probably have gathered now. You play with 10. And by the way, the U.S. played awfully well with 10 people. All right, so then Fox, I thought, for all what I think is pretty bad and lame and sort of flag-waving coverage, I thought Fox did the right thing. They go to their rules analyst, and you could argue whether, you know, he's acting biased or not. I don't think he was being ridiculous in his analysis of this.
3: To our very own Fox Sports rules analyst, Mark Plattenberg. You're the analyst here. You're the expert here. What can you explain to us this foul and this red card that was given to him?
4: Yeah, when I watched this in real speed, I didn't think it was much. I thought it was just a coming together of two players. And what you do see is that Balogun's challenge does catch his opponent on the back of the leg. And then when it comes down, it catches his ankle. And that's when the twist of the Bosnia-Herzegovina player's foot twists underneath him. The problem you've got is, to reach a criteria of the red card, it has to be some speed, there has to be some force, and there has to be some malice. This lacked that. But what it does have, which is what the element of the VAR is hiding behind, is it endangers the safety of the opponent because of that foot-on-foot challenge, which could have acted and ended with a broken ankle. So what they've done is they've looked at the consequence of the challenge. However, in my opinion, this didn't endanger the safety of the opponent. Balogun doesn't even look for the foul. It's one of them where it happens in a split second. He puts his foot down and catches the opponent. It was an accidental challenge. And for me, this did not reach the criteria of a red card. And it shouldn't have been a VAR intervention.
3: Well, Mark, thank you so much for explaining that. And I think we are all in agreement with that. Is there a way to appeal this? Is that a thing? Can they appeal this going into the second, into the next game?
4: Everything's for an appeal. However, it's up to US to make that appeal to FIFA Disciplinary Committee. And the problem with this is FIFA sets such a high bar, especially when it's a VAR intervention. This was a VAR intervention. Therefore, the bar's set so high and it's not clearly wrong by the referee. So I doubt that they would win the appeal. And the, unfortunately, FIFA have a tariff of an automatic one-match suspension. And if they deem the challenge sufficient, they can upgrade this card from one match to anything that they face it. They decide that, for example, we saw in the Canada guitar match where a player broke his leg, he got a one match and he got five further match suspension. So they can upgrade this red card from one match. I doubt it.
3: Now, Mark, is that only, can they upgrade it only if they appeal, or they can just analyze it and continue to upgrade it if necessary?
4: So even if it's not appealed, FIFA Disciplinary tomorrow will look at this challenge, and if they deem this a dangerous challenge which could have endangered the safety opponent, they can upgrade this challenge. I doubt it, in my opinion, because I believe that this was an accident and they believed it was worthy of a red card. And that's where it should stay, the red card. It shouldn't be upgraded.
1: All right, well, that's pretty good. Well, I mean, a referee doesn't know necessarily and always the intent. I mean, that's pretty gray area there. I mean, it's a stupid, awkward foul. I mean, it is. I mean, anyone playing at any level of sports, certainly at that level, some dude comes in, and it's dumb in the context of you're winning the game, you're owning the game. But whatever. The issue is that you have this rule that says, I mean, look, in the NFL, this happens regularly, and I think it's pretty wise, given the consequences. And that is, a guy commits a personal foul, roughing the passer. They can come back on Monday and Tuesday, having had a rules committee look at it and say, we've looked at this. This warrants, you know, 3-game suspension or whatever. It doesn't happen that often, obviously. It's got to be pretty brutal. But you don't automatically just say, and you're not playing again. That's crazy. I mean, that really doesn't make any sense. That, I think, is a whole different level than just, you know, making the call, because, you know, there's a lot of things to say about that. U.S. wins their game in the round of 32. They beat Bosnia 2-0. They reached the round of 16 for only the second time ever. Look, I'm glad that people are excited about it. I think it's that's great. That was a Bosnian team that's ranked 61st. Okay, if you don't want me to say pump the brakes, then just ignore it. Settle down. That's not a very good team. Okay. It was a historic win, comes at a huge cost, and the 64th minute, the U.S. lost their goal scorer. I didn't say a goal scorer. They lost their goal scorer. One of the hottest players in the tournament. So, to go further, he's the only real scoring threat. That's Fulleran Balogun. And it was not called that penalty, as many people know. I think the numbers are probably 30 million plus, which is huge. It was not called in the moment. But they instructed the video, this is what they do, this is what, and it's run pretty well. I mean, moves pretty smoothly in soccer, just like the NFL, not college football. And they instruct the referee, they want to take another look. He goes and takes a look at it. And in a freeze frame, you got some dude with his cleats mashing somebody's ankle from behind. It's pretty awful. It was clumsy and awkward and should not have been done. I don't think it was intentional, but you got to be smarter than that when you're owning the game. Particularly when the World Cup, you've seen guys get kicked out of games. You've seen several of these red cards. I think it's ridiculous. But you now know they're doing this a lot. Why? I don't know. I really don't. I don't think it serves a game well to be sending off players in any sport, any time, unless it's really ridiculous. But it's not completely without some precedent. It's been happening in the tournament already. So A standard referee reaction in soccer is 4, just so you know. And even everybody on the field reacts the same way. For a player to go into another player from behind is a serious foul. Going in cleats first is always viewed as a serious foul. Right? Some dude going up for a dunk and he's taken down from behind. I mean, it's that kind of thing. Now, how extensive that is up for a debate always. Somebody going in to rush the passer, you know, we've seen it, we've debated it. You know, what is a bang-bang play versus a guy one where a guy goes head first into his chin? So, losing a player for the rest of the match is one thing. And it's happened in several games already. And it's so it has been consistent for everybody not named Lionel Messi, who did the exact same thing as the U.S. player. But Lionel Messi could shoot 5 people and he is not going to be sent off the field. He is not going to miss another game. So the thing is, yes, it's a foul. Yes, it's a dangerous challenge. In 9 out of 10 games that happened around the world or MLS or anywhere else, that player would not be sent off the field. Okay? Even though you could argue he needs to be smarter and more careful. But the issue is to be suspended again. All right, next up, this is Colin Cowherd on Fox doing the flag waving thing. And I'm happy for all your flag waving. Keep it up. Do it all you want. I think he's trying the flag waving thing here.
5: And let's just talk about the red card. Let's just get right to it. I think it's an egregiously bad call. It can go. Balogun's red card, which is you're going to play a man down, you're suspended for the next game. Now I will say this. Here's the good news. Ricardo Pepi is a capable scorer. He scored 16 goals in the Dutch League. I think they won the Dutch League. He is more than capable to fill in. And it can be, you can appeal this red card. Now, historically, it's unlikely that it would be overturned. But it felt like to me the referees for about a 5-minute space got overwhelmed. They knew they had made a mistake. VAR replay systems aren't perfect either. And it was clearly incidental. Time and stage, World Cup, accident. I don't know how you could watch that and think it was intentional. I mean, part of the red card is the intention of the physicality of the foul. That really is the difference between yellow and a red card. Not just the severity of it. Is it intentional? That was clearly unintentional. If Balogun tried to hit him in the heel, twist his ankle, if he tried that 100 times, he couldn't have done it. So it's just a really bad call. You can, again, appeal it. Ricardo Pepi is a substantial, capable fill-in. That's the good news.
1: No. Okay? No. No. I mean, no. First of all, you don't go in cleats up. That's how a referee, that's just viewed as that's the intent. Stupid or not, you don't go in from behind, you don't go in cleats first. It happens, you know? The issue is just losing him for more, but this spinning it as, look, here's the, sorry to do this. And it was an impressive 25 minutes with 10 men. They controlled the game still. The game is going to look ugly with Bosnia, as I told you, no matter what, because they're not very good and their mission is just to try to slow you down and whack people. And so you're not going to play an attractive brand of soccer against Bosnia. It's just not really that possible. And I thought the U.S. maintained that game very well. It's not a very good team they played, though. But to say that somebody else can replace the scorer for the U.S. is not accurate at all. I'm sorry to break it to you. The U.S. does not have another player like him. One of the things that people that have followed soccer have complained about is there isn't a player like him until now. It hurts a lot more than you realize. They don't have that guy anywhere else. They haven't had that guy in years, if not ever. And that is, just so you know what I'm talking about, that is a strong, and I mean physically strong, back to the goal player that has a nose for the goal. They're like great shooters in basketball. They just score. And the U.S. doesn't have that guy. And to say that Ricardo Pepi is that guy is wishful thinking. Sorry. You can't play the same way again. You can't approach the game. This is getting soccer nerdy talk here, of which I might get tased in a minute. But you can't play the same way. You don't have that player now. So go do what Balogun has done is not going to work. The U.S. head coach now has got to earn his money. I think you have to come up with a different way to go at people, particularly Belgium. You're stepping up in weight class big time. I mean, it's not even close. So, you know, I think the goal scoring, which is what you just lost, if you make a short list of players the U.S. can't lose, he's one of the three. Because they don't have a player like that. It would be like losing your pass rusher. You just don't have many of those guys. You have a great pass rusher. You lose him and you can't replace it. So you have to come at teams different ways. You have to have different schemes. You have to bring players from different places on a football field. You have to do the exact same thing in soccer now. You can't just tell your wing players to go beat somebody, then serve it in there, and you got a guy now that's going to scratch and claw and do all that's needed to do in a small space to score goals. You don't have that now. So it'll be interesting. This is far too nerdy for most people, but it'll be interesting to see what they do strategically now against a smarter, veteran, kind of clunky Belgium team. So, to say they got another one of those, not that I know of, not that they know of, they lost one of the most important players. And that's why I think the suspension thing should be the debate of the day. Sitting around the minutiae of a call going in cleats up on somebody is not the debate of the day. The debate of the day, and it should be going all across the world, and I think it would be if it was a more famous player elsewhere, but he's pretty great, is, why in the heck, for a stupid foul, are you out another game in a knockout phase? We'd be flipping out unless it's brutal if this were a football or basketball player. Well, I think we're flipping out now if we're a soccer player, but I think we'd be having the same discussion. That's the craziest part. The call was meh. When you look at anything in replay, when somebody looks like they're breaking their ankle, you're going to react one way. But that's the way it is. That's life with replay. There's that. The other part is the part that is unfair and far too severe, whether it's the U.S. or anybody else. There. It's an interesting argument about, you know, as fans, because that's what the game is supposed to be about. It's supposed to be about putting on a great show for you. You know, kicking guys out hurts the show. Kicking them out for another game or two or three destroys the show. All right, 512-834-1027 on Twitter at Jeff Ward Show.
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14: 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I'll give him that.
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15: Indiana beating Ohio State. 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
1: Arch Manning will be the second best quarterback on the field in every remaining game Texas has.
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1: 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Mm-hmm. He's been the second best quarterback on the field against Ohio State, UTEP, Florida, and now Kentucky.
14: 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I'll give him that.
15: But correct.
1: It's the elephant in the room. 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

0: going to like that kid, like her a lot. Well, what I'm reading now is the closest Hooters to Austin that's open from my essay, mysanantonio.com, says the closest Hooters to Austin now appears to be the chain's two San Antonio locations. So there's still two there? Why? That's on San Pedro Avenue and Ingram Road, but of course you're going there a lot. The first Hooters, there's a point to this, opened in 1983 in Clearwater, Florida. The franchise eventually grew to 200 Hooters locations in the U.S. and about 60 locations internationally. Not just that. And I have no idea. There was once a casino in Vegas. I have no idea if it's still there. It feels depressing. Wasn't there a Hooters airline? I'm not delirious, am I? I think there was a Hooters airline. And I think I know someone who might have been on one of those. It strolls in here after a while. But I was ready to say Hooters is done, except in San Antonio. It's, do with that whatever you want. Here's why I bring it up. The last Hooters in the Austin area shut its doors for good after the company filed for bankruptcy last year. Round Rock's one and only Hooters closed. A notice posted on the door of the restaurant from the company said that Round Rock Hooters' last day of business was actually May 24th. It should tell you a lot when no one has noticed. That should tell you something about the impact of your brand if people didn't even know for a month. Hooters says this, the decision has been made as part of our current efforts to focus, revitalize, and strengthen the original Hooters brand. You are? Well, it looks to me like you're closing. So what are you guys doing? We're sincerely grateful to our guests, team members, and community partners for the continued support and loyalty throughout the years. All right. Well, I don't know what to make of why two would be left in San Antonio, but two left are in San Antonio. Sadly, Austinites, you're done here. All done. I'm thinking if you can't make it now, I don't know. Here, business students. Not a class where one of the things we had was we had eight case studies of business mistakes or good things the business have done. And then you figure out, your job is to figure out how to fix it and be very detailed in your plan on how to fix it. So students, they say they want to revitalize. They want to make it back. How do you suggest they do that? Go. Raise your hands in the auditorium. Professor, they should do fill in the blank. Oh, yeah? What should they do? And if you say full-on porn, I'm going to say I don't think that's a great idea either. Like, we know there's a problem. When you have to shut the doors, there's a problem. So the boss says they want to revitalize and fix it and continue the brand. And I'm going to ask all of you students exactly how it is they're going to do that. Seems to me like it's a pretty competitive space. All right, let's talk about the loving couple. Surely by now you've noticed the loving couple. I don't want to say what everyone else is thinking. Sooner or later, this is not going to end well. But this is what the loving couple wants to do. This is how the loving couple wants to show the world their love. I'm sure there are plenty of women out there that go, oh, that's sweet. Until you fall 1,500 feet. Yeah. You don't know about the Skywalkers. It's a couple. There's a Netflix show about them, or it goes on and on. I don't know exactly what that thing is. But the loving couple scaled, I don't know if you've seen the pictures or not. I assume so. They scaled the Empire State Building. I don't know why somebody didn't notice on the way up. I'm calling foul on that part. I don't know why no one noticed. Hey, you know, it looks like somebody's climbing up the side of the Empire State Building, but in the end, when they're on the tower point, I guess the lightning rod, at the top of the Empire State Building, everyone started to notice and everyone started to cover it, and it was a publicity stunt that ended in a proposal.
1: Tonight, two climbers under arrest after an alarming security breach at the Empire State Building.
2: Oh, my God.
1: A jaw-dropping midday stunt happening at one of America's most famous landmarks. Law enforcement sources say Angelina Nicolau and Ivan Kuznetsov were first spotted climbing to the spire around noon, sparking a flurry of 911 calls, even alerts to air traffic control from pilots.
3: Two geniuses climbed to the top of the Empire State Building.
1: Later, over 1,400 feet in the air, the pair unfurling a banner with a message about love and peace, and then...
4: It looks like the man is... Is he proposing to her?
1: In a bizarre twist, one of the climbers apparently getting down on one knee. The pair posting these images from the top of the building. Down below, police responding and people gathering to watch. This all happening on a hot summer day in the city, but not stopping the crowds from gathering here to watch the spectacle up above.
5: How you doing?
1: It all lasted about 30 minutes.
5: Well, you can't be up here.
1: NYPD releasing this blurred body cam of officers having to climb up to detain them.
5: All right.
6: Yeah, I'm okay.
5: What language do you guys speak?
6: Russian.
1: The couple now charged with multiple felonies, including reckless endangerment and burglary. Still unclear how they managed to gain access to such a heavily restricted area with masks and gear. Empire State Building officials only calling the incident unauthorized, with visitors quickly evacuated.
7: I look over and I see that someone's on top of the building, and that's a little scary, you know?
1: The couple, well known for their gravity-defying stunts, which were part of a documentary.
8: Now we were more than just daredevils.
1: Tonight, they're in NYPD custody.
0: Don't do it, buddy. Don't do it. I don't know what kind of money you're making. You're going to lose half. You fool. If you don't fall off a building soon, you're going to lose half. You know what's odd about this, on top of everything else? You know, normally I would say they're just, and I'm actually going to go here. Do we have proof they really climbed? I know they do a show. It's a Netflix. I know that. Do we have proof they climbed up the side? Or they just get an elevator and then get out the top? You know why I say that? They're too good looking. They look like two models. I'm calling foul. I don't know what's going on. I don't. I'm calling fake on the proposal, too. I hope for his sake. But they're too good looking. It just does. I never believe anything when someone's quote an influencer and they look like a male and female model. But if you're to believe it, and I think most people do, the claim is that it was not done as a stunt for Netflix. It's done for some reason. And the charges have been burglary, reckless endangerment, criminal mischief, violation of local, and possession of burglar's tools. Interesting. Criminal tampering, criminal trespass, and disorderly conduct. It's confirmed that the stunt had no connection to Netflix, but it didn't stop the streamer from capitalizing on the buzz. Also chiming in on social media was X, the X account for the Empire State Building. Nice. Which jokingly apologized to Madison Square Garden that it had to make this week all about me. That's because... And Brandon's giddy about this. He can't stop talking about it. That's because Taylor Swift and Travis Kelce's 4th of July weekend wedding is set to take place. And aren't they doing something at Madison Square Garden? So whatever you do, loving couple, fake couple, or whatever you are, do not take away from their buzz. It's reported they began dating in 2016. They previously climbed the 1,957-foot Golden Finance 117. That is China's tallest skyscraper. They also have climbed Merdeka 118 in Malaysia, the second tallest building in the world at 2,227 feet. Oof. They both say when interviewed, it gives me inspiration, it gives me motivation to

0: What's up, y'all? 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
23: 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He is 75th in quarterback rating, which is about right. Mm-hmm. He's been the second best quarterback on the field against Ohio State, UTEP, Florida, and now Kentucky.
24: 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I'll give him that.
23: But correct. It's the elephant in the room. 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
22: 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Jeff Ward and Ed Clements.
23: Arch Manning will be the second best quarterback on the field in every remaining game Texas has.
24: I agree with that. Okay? Yeah,
23: sure. He is 75th in quarterback rating, which is about right. Mm-hmm. He's been the second best quarterback on the field against Ohio State, UTEP, Florida, and now Kentucky.
24: He played better than Mateer in the OU game. I'll give him that.
23: But correct. It's the elephant in the room. It's an issue.
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0: so impressed with the tweets. And I don't say that very often, do I? No. There aren't tweets about the loving couple or my snarky jokes about them getting married or what's more dangerous, getting married or falling 1,600 feet. None of that. Your hot takes on soccer and fouls and everything are well done. I haven't seen the final numbers on the U.S.-Bosnia game, but I think the projection is it's going to be well over 30 million. The Monday game against Belgium, I really am trying to go out of my way not to be a buzzkill and be objective. No, I'm not going out of my way. I'm doing that. I want you just to enjoy yourself and think it's the greatest ever and all that stuff. But that's the game that defines U.S. soccer. This team and its players should have beaten Bosnia and beaten them pretty easily. This team and its players should be in the round of 16. No doubt. That's not, I mean, it's worth celebrating. It's cool. It's fun. And it's a better team than anything I've seen historically from the U.S. But the definition of the program in the World Cup in this country is going to come down to what they do on Monday. They make the eight, and now you're talking about a monumental step. Getting knocked out by Belgium in the round of 16 isn't really, I mean, it's kind of a bummer. It should be better than that. So Monday, right? It is Monday in Seattle, right, Brandon? Yeah. That is the litmus test. That's why I'm saying the significance of losing your score is huge. All right. Here we go to tweets at Jeff Ward Show. Oscar_Giovanni21 tweets, hydration breaks have turned the last 10 minutes into a whole extra game. Between cooling breaks, video review, and subs, seeing 9 to 12 minutes of added time is becoming the new normal. Teams need to adjust accordingly. I don't like it. Anyone that watches soccer regularly, I don't know how you can like it. It's taken, he's exactly right, the last 10 minutes of a game are it's like watching, it's the 2-minute warning of a football game. A 2-minute warning turns into 9 minutes. At M.W. Gilly tweets, if Wimby's elbow against the Timberwolves didn't warrant an additional game suspension, then that red card doesn't either. Yes. Yes. If you haven't seen it already, be prepared for the social media world to point out the exact same looking foul in an earlier game of Lionel Messi stepping on a dude's ankle. It's true. It is. Lionel Messi, as I said, can shoot maybe 9 of the 11 on the other team, and still he's not coming off that field. I thought it was a dumb foul by Balogun. I do. I think they would admit it, and he wishes he hadn't done it. Getting suspended is just next-level stuff, though. It's an awful idea. It's awful marketing. And I'm with you, man. I think Victor Wembanyama's elbow felt and looked far more intentional. And I'm not saying it wasn't a dangerous foul. You don't go in cleats up on people. You just don't do that. But the Wembanyama elbow, I agree, is far more intentional. The refs are human. They will make mistakes. Rules should be written in a way to allow mistakes to be corrected, not to compound mistakes through forced rule enforcement. Yes, that's the thing about suspending a player. I mean, I just, you know, that's, I know people would scream and say, well, soccer is not like the NFL, but that is one of the, you know, if you're going to go and start marrying yourself to video review, instant replay, and soccer is, and mostly does it well, you need to also buy into some of what the NFL does, and that is, one, rarely guys get kicked out. Certainly in giant games, rarely do players get kicked out. But to compound it with this draconian view that you need to go miss another game. I mean, I just think that's outrageous. And I wish more rage was focused on, instead of diagnosing the foul in the moment, looking at 100 different ways, I think the greater the rage should be, why in the hell is this guy suspended for more, or anyone else that had done that? JMB9212 tweets, I don't even think the red card yesterday would have been even as big of a deal if there was any consistency established at all with the refereeing to begin with. I mean, yes and no, yes. But they have been very quick to toss guys out of games. Remember, you had three players tossed in the first 2 days of the start of the World Cup. It's just too much. The message sent was, oh, crack down on this. But sending guys off the field doesn't help. Doesn't help the game. At Mike MC tweets, Jeff, using Bain's simple NPS, Net Promoter System, ask yourself, is college athletics better off today than 5 years ago? Then follow up with, are college athletes better off today than 5 years ago? No and yes. I believe this is the 5-year anniversary of the name, image, and likeness creation, which was created out of a court case. College athletes are not better off today. More of them are going to lose their opportunities. Are college football players better off today than they were 5 years ago? And the answer is yes, they get anything they want. So yes. They get everything they want. So the answer is yes. I do think if you ask college athletes, you know, of 6 years ago, would they like to be playing today? The answer would be overwhelmingly yes. You go wherever you want. You're a mercenary. You're not a student. You're not even affiliated with a school. So yeah, they are. I think it's going to end badly. I think in 5 years, when they're all having to be filing bankruptcy and running for their life from creditors and those loan sharks trying to get their money back, I think in 5 years, I'm not quite sure they would say that. Is the sport any better? No. I don't buy that the product on the field is any better. I really don't. And not only that, off the field, I think it's far worse because it doesn't have any rules. It doesn't have, I mean, maybe the Texas, the A&Ms, the Oregons, the USCs, the Michigans of the world would say it's better for them. But for 90% of the programs in college football, it's far worse for them. It's unsustainable. It will implode. All right, let's see. David Westman David tweets, I saw a player take 4 or 5 swigs from a water bottle and spit out the water every time. Wow. Yeah, that happens. I don't know why you're making that observation, but... read, watch, do. I'm not a soccer guy per se, but it seems like the Women's World Cup matches had much less rolling around and fake pain. I think you're probably right about that. I think you're right. It's the biggest problem. You know, people say, well, how can you get more people interested in soccer? That's the thing that turns people off, and for good reason. Acting as if you've been shot 3 times. You know, when you're not even touched, that's the biggest turnoff to the game in person and on TV. I totally agree. The NFL, here's Bevo Bob, 123 tweets. The NFL instituted the 2-minute warning in 1942 because stadiums didn't have visible clocks for players and fans. Officials kept the time using stopwatches, and the warning was created so the half game wouldn't suddenly end without teams realizing it. Well, the referee keeps the time in soccer. It's an ad break. You don't need that anymore. I mean, but I think the person that tweeted in about the last, you know, that block of time between an injury, hydration break, and then review, it's, you almost felt like you're watching a college football game for a minute, right? When you had referees running over to a screen, next thing you know, oh my gosh, this is taking forever. And then the awkward, terrible announcement of the player's been kicked out. That didn't even go well. All right, phone number is 512-834-1027. On Twitter, it's at Jeff Ward Show. 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
0: 19 quarterbacks taken first overall in this century. Only one won a Super Bowl with his original team. And that was only, just to give you a big hint, only after a draft day detour. To me, the reality is this is not necessarily about the player himself. You know, this is the, what I call now is the Sam Darnold effect. Now we're starting to learn to appreciate. There's talented players taken at the top. There's talented players, quarterbacks taken in the first round. But they keep ending up with these same trash franchises that keep turning them into bad players only if these quarterbacks are lucky enough. Baker Mayfield, Sam Darnold, perfect examples. Could be Kyler Murray. He's the next case study. But when you're drafted by the trashy franchises that suck at everything they do, it ruins good quarterbacks. Once they get out, they get somewhere else, they've got life.
1: 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Game time with E. Hogan and Jack.
2: Has there been two more soap opera drama-filled organizations over the past 5 years, Jack, than the Dallas Mavericks and the Michigan Athletic Department? Now they're coming together. I mean, my goodness, the Dallas Mavericks have gone from Mark Cuban selling the majority sale of the team to the casino magnates from Vegas, and then a trip to the NBA Finals, but then the stunning trade of Luka Doncic to the Lakers 7 months later, and everyone involved in that trade is now gone, then they're totally rebooting, and now enter Dusty May, the absolute rising star of basketball coaches, and he leaves Ward Manuel in Michigan high and dry back in Ann Arbor, where, gosh, the Mavericks have had their drama. It's been scandal on top of scandal in Ann Arbor. It goes back to the football national championship with Jim Harbaugh 3 seasons ago that was preceded by recruiting scandals and Connor Stallions, only to see him jump to the NFL right after it and leave them with the gift of Sharon Moore.
3: Our basketball coaches punching other coaches in the face.
2: Yeah, and then here comes this savior Dusty May, but a couple of years after that, he's bouncing.
1: Morning 6 to 11 on 1027 ESPN.
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1: Hola. Me llamo Eduardo Clements.
2: There you go.
1: Live at ESPN Cancun.
2: I've been at work in about a month and
1: with
2: a half.
1: Jeffrey Ward. Live.
2: And you come back to work after a month and a half, only to leave for another vacation.
1: See.
2: Yeah.
1: I have a wedding to attend.
2: All right.
1: Tomorrow. I can't really reveal, but I won't say that I'm going to Gotham City, but I'm going to New York.
2: Oh.
1: I've been invited to the wedding of the century.
2: Okay.
1: Yes.
2: Nice.
1: I didn't tell you that before.
2: No, you didn't tell me that before.
1: Yeah.
2: I don't know why you're even here today, just to get your tux.
1: I had to go come back from Mexico to get my tuxedo and get the wedding gift.
2: The wedding of the century.
1: Yeah, the wedding of the century. I got a really went to the Walmart here around the corner.
2: Got a tuxedo?
1: No. I got them a gift at Walmart here.
2: Oh, good.
1: Yeah.
2: Good. Is that where they're registered?
1: They're registered. They're registered anywhere because they're the most important people in the earth. So.
2: Well, you know what I thought was funny is that couple that scaled the Empire State Building.
1: Yeah.
2: The Empire State Building or Netflix, I can't remember which one, issued a statement saying they weren't trying to interfere with the wedding.
1: The wedding, yeah.
2: Because that knucklehead who climbed the side of the Empire State Building did the dumbest thing he could possibly do. Dumber than climbing 1,600 feet, and that is getting married.
1: Getting married, right there.
2: I mean, I'd fall over the side.
1: Let me tell you what.
2: Let's hear it.
1: How obnoxious is this wedding? Let me just say this, because I love, I love love. But, Jeff, this is the most obnoxious thing.
2: Tell me what's going on, because I don't really even know what's going on.
1: Well, tonight's rehearsal dinner.
2: My daughter just told me. This is my knowledge of the wedding of the century.
1: Mm-hmm. And I know.
2: She's marrying that knucklehead.
1: She's married a jughead.
2: Yeah.
1: A jughead
2: football
1: player.
2: That's
1: what
2: I know as Swifty would say about this.
1: Yeah. She's
2: not thrilled.
1: Married a knucklehead.
2: Yeah.
1: And they've rented out Madison Square Garden for tonight's rehearsal dinner. And then the ceremony is tomorrow at Madison Square Garden. The wedding itself.
2: Wait, they're getting married in Madison Square Garden?
1: Yes. How arrogant, ostentatious, how dumb is this? No, Jeff.
2: Is this fake news?
1: No, this is real news. They could get married
2: to me.
1: Anywhere in the world.
3: They also hired some security to beat up the homeless around Madison Square Garden to make sure it doesn't ruin Taylor's special day.
2: Is that true, everything you're telling me right now?
1: I'm serious as a judge.
2: Why?
1: Yeah, I don't know.
2: It's not like the two need the publicity nor need the money.
1: No, and I keep thinking, are they going to have like an end around late and go, it was a big joke?
2: I think it's a joke. I think
1: they're donating. No, this was on Fox News earlier today.
2: Oh, well then, of course. I mean,
1: they're donating $21 million.
2: Fox was at that Giants National Fair or whatever, where no one's going.
1: President Trump's fair.
2: Yeah, that looks like it's a real blast.
1: They're giving $21 million to the food bank because they're just stopping traffic and holding up traffic, and really,
2: that's true.
1: Let me just say, they're taking away the 250th anniversary that the great leader has planned in D.C. with his harebrained wedding. But who gets married at Madison Square Garden?
2: Mm.
1: That's like getting married at the old Irwin Center or the Moody.
2: What?
1: Yeah. It's just dumb. Yeah, getting married to the Moody. It's the same thing, Jeff.
2: Well, who gets married on the 4th? Who gets married at all, first of all? But I'll hold that.
1: I love.
2: But
1: this is just.
2: Who gets married on the 4th of July? I think this is a joke. I don't think this.
1: No.
2: Surely they can't be that. That doesn't make any sense to me. There's no upside to that. What do they need? She needs more downloads?
1: They're egomaniacs. That's what they are.
2: He needs more attention, really?
1: They're egomaniacs.
2: Well, I'm sorry you're so upset about this.
1: I'm disappointed in Tay-Tay.
2: Oh.
1: And disappointed in Travis.
2: Yeah.
1: But he's a jughead. He'd go along for anything.
2: Yeah,
1: what do you want to get married? MSG, what's that? You mean where the Knicks play?
2: Yeah.
1: I lie. Are the Knicks going to be there? We can have a basketball game. Dumbass.
2: Yeah, that's a lot. That's really offensive.
1: It really is just too damn much.
2: I like the couple that scaled the building more than I like them.
1: Quite frankly, I do too.
2: Yeah.
1: If I may be frank.
2: Yeah, be frank.
1: Let me just be frank.
2: Wow.
1: Well, I had a great time in Mexico. I know you mentioned it a lot.
2: Constantly.
1: See, mi amigo.
2: I responded to all your texts.
1: See, you didn't respond to any of my goddamn texts.
2: Sorry. Well, look like you're having a good time. I don't want to.
1: Having a good time.
2: I was going to say.
1: Did you like the pictures I sent?
2: I did. They were very nice. You looked great at a nude beach. That's
1: did
2: really
1: you believe?
2: Could
1: you believe those big turtles? Those sea turtles?
2: Yeah.
1: Sea turtles hatching. Hey, it's Trey Campbell. Trey, Kyle. That's what his
3: that's
1: name.
3: Me,
1: is.
2: That's
3: me, Kyle
2: Trey over there. Yeah,
1: Trey, Kyle,
2: Steve,
1: Kyle. These giant sea turtles, like at 10 o'clock at night, would lumber from the Caribbean Sea up to near this house where we were staying, and they would dig and dig and dig and dig and dig, and then they plant themselves, and they lay eggs.
2: Yeah, that's.
1: And then in September, the little turtles hatch, and they run
2: until
1: back
2: those
1: to the
2: birds come and get them.
1: Well, see, that's the deal. One of the staff members said it's big day when they know the turtles, because they'll have staff out there to shoo away the cats, the varmints.
2: Why don't you go do that?
1: The birds. I may go back and do it.
2: Why didn't you do it then?
1: Because they were hatching. They're not ready. They're not ready.
2: Just be prepared to shoo away the birds and save the young turtles.
1: I'd like to go back. That would be very exciting.
2: You were just there. You could have done it then.
1: Well, no. They were hatching. Here, let me show you my turtle video. Let me show you the turtle
2: video.
1: Yeah, video of the turtle. It's fantastic.
2: You know what? You didn't miss anything except... I've never heard people so... I've never seen so
1: look
2: many
1: that.
2: Tweets.
1: And that's something that's from my room.
2: That's
1: and
2: great.
1: Isn't that great?
2: Yeah.
1: Look at the moon. Bella Luna.
2: Yes.
1: Yeah.
2: I've been to
1: see
2: the
1: that
2: beach.
1: Big hole?
2: Yeah.
1: That's where turtle was.
2: Okay, thank you for that.
1: Where's my turtle video?
2: Yeah. I've never seen people so worked up about soccer.
1: Oh, yeah. They got sent you that.
2: They did send me that.
1: Your son.
2: I know.
1: I wish he was going to... I wish he was with it. I sent you that picture, didn't I?
2: Yeah.
1: Yeah, I have a Modelo.
2: Yeah, you're having one of 12 Modelos.
1: Uncle Modelo.
2: Thank you for that.
1: They started calling me Uncle Modelo.
2: I bet they did.
1: Uncle Modelo's drunk again. Here, look at that. Look at that.
2: I'm looking at it. There's the turtle.
1: Is that not the dead? Trey,
2: yeah.
1: Trey.
2: Yeah, that's what they do.
1: I mean, Trey.
2: Look at it, audience.
3: Wow,
2: look
3: that is a big turtle.
2: Look at it, audience.
1: It's a big turtle.
2: You are the regular Jacques Cousteau that's drunk.
1: Well... Let me say, after not drinking very much for the last year.
2: You made up
1: boy.
2: For it, yeah.
1: At tequila. Why is the tequila better in Mexico? Why is the tequila
2: I think
1: better?
2: Probably everything is better in Mexico.
1: Went to the duty-free shop at the Cancun airport, and got a lot of tequila.
2: Okay.
1: Yeah.
2: I'm not a tequila person, so I don't know where to start with that.
1: It's delicious.
2: Yeah.
1: I was just drinking it out straight.
2: Oh, nice. Okay.
1: Yeah. But let's talk World Cup, because here's the deal. Those people, why your son would have liked to have been with me, we went to Playa Morelos, which is a fishing village, and then went to Playa del Carmen for lunch and shopping.
2: Yeah.
1: They had so many soccer jerseys. That soccer jersey that son Ben bought. It's a Manchester City from the big dude from Norway.
2: Erling Haaland.
1: Yes.
2: Yeah.
1: He bought his jersey.
2: Sure.
1: $35.
2: Here it'd be $175.
1: Yeah, $35. Bucks. I bought a pair of Ray-Bans.
2: Did you buy a Rolex too?
1: Well, I bought the Ray-Bans.
2: Yeah, sure.
1: The guy
2: did.
1: Started $56.
2: Yeah, I see.
1: $56.
2: Right. Those Ray-Bans, huh? Yeah.
1: $56.
2: Yes, sir.
1: Guess what I paid for it.
2: I also have a Rolex.
1: Yeah. And
2: you talked him down to
1: $20.
2: $28.
1: It was $20.
2: And they're broken already.
1: And then I tried to get a watch, and this guy got mad. And I'm leaving, and he goes, "Hey, I remember you. I saw you at the gay bar."
3: Did he really say that?
1: Yeah.
2: That's awesome.
1: Oh, I remember now. I saw you at the gay bar.
2: Good for him.
1: Yeah.
3: Man, no matter where you go, somebody's there to roast you.
1: Oh, yeah, I know. I felt
2: you're treating the guy like garbage.
1: It was just doing what you're doing.
2: I mean, those are Rolexes straight from the factory, man.
1: Straight from Switzerland.
2: You're trying to talk him down. That's
1: a
2: $12,000 watch.
1: I know.
2: You were trying to talk him down from $80.
1: Yeah.
2: Well, you were there while Mexico played, and three people died in the celebration.
1: My boys got invited by this concierge, Nestor de Camarillo. Really great guy. I gave him a Longhorn shirt. And he invited the boys to go with him.
2: He just gave him a shirt. He wanted a tip.
1: I gave him a tip, and I gave him a nice long. I got a picture of Nestor in here. But Nestor said, "Boys, he was going, this is crazy. This movie theater house in Cancun, where they had it on three screens. Oh, it's going to be fun.
2: Yeah.
1: The popcorn's good. They got popcorn. They got tequila. And you know, that game Mexico got delayed.
2: Yeah.
1: With Ecuador. And yeah, he got home about 1:30 or 2, but said it was wild. And that country's crazy over that. And that 17-year-old kid, number 19.
2: Yeah.
1: That dude is really good.
2: Yep. Yeah. They love him. A good buddy of mine was there. He's been in Mexico for a month.
1: Really?
2: Going to games.
1: It's a beautiful stadium. You know what the most gorgeous stadium though, was in?
2: In Monterey.
1: Guadalajara.
2: Oh, is that the one in Guadalajara?
1: Guadalajara.
2: I couldn't tell where that. Okay. Yeah,
1: oh,
2: it's
1: my
2: spectacular.
1: God. It is spectacular. With the mountains in the background.
2: Yeah, that's nice. I didn't know that was Guadalajara. I thought that was Monterey.
1: Nestor's from Guadalajara.
2: Okay, great.
1: Founded in 1582.
2: Sure.
1: Now run by the cartel.
2: They have good reason. They're always excited, but they have better reason than ever before to be excited. It's a different looking Mexican team that historically has been kind of clunky and defensive minded, and I think they know they've got something. I wouldn't want any part of them,
1: especially I guess when they face England.
2: Yeah.
1: At Azteca on Sunday. Now, Jeff,
2: I wouldn't want any part of them.
1: What about the United States? The United States won last night over Bosnia-Herzegovina at Levi Stadium, but they kicked the American player out, red card him, and you think that's huge ramifications for the rest. This is devastating news.
2: Here's the way I couch this. Do you want the face painter storyline, or do you want the objective, this is a giant problem storyline?
1: I'd like the non-face painter story.
2: Okay. Well, first of all, I don't have a problem. I think the bigger issue that people should be complaining about is why is somebody automatically suspended for another game? That's college football stupid-like.
1: Mm-hmm.
2: Remember the days of targeting is the wrong thing to do. It's a terrible, vicious foul. But it shouldn't automatically mean you're suspended. So for this guy, it was a foul. He went in, as a rule, you don't go in cleats first on people. You don't go in from behind on people. It's like
1: hacking
2: a guy.
1: But then the guy slid into him, though, didn't he?
2: It's like taking a guy out. It's going up for a layup. Just don't go there. But whatever. And I, you know, you can debate whether or not he should have been sent off. Whatever. I don't think so. But they've done that in the World Cup, which I think is a mistake. They've been very quick to kick people out of games. But then the bigger issue is you're losing someone for the next one. And I don't think that's fair at all. And I think that's just a stupid way to operate the tournament. And it's a brutal blow for the U.S. They don't have another goal scorer. This is a guy unlike anyone they've had in decades.
1: This is a British kid. Really?
2: He was born in Brooklyn.
1: Born in Brooklyn because mom and dad were stuck over there. British
2: citizens.
1: Right.
2: Yeah. And so he was born in a hospital in Brooklyn.
1: And we didn't revoke birthright citizenship, so he's still
2: not
1: good.
2: Yet. Yes, that's right.
1: He's
2: birthright
1: still
2: citizenship is just give the Supreme Court time. But
1: no, they vote. No, they're not going to mess with it.
2: Yeah, I know. But give them time. Maybe they'll come around and rip that away. But he's Balogun is his name. He's a real back to the goal, old school. The ball just ends up in the net kind of guy. It's like, you know, in basketball, there's just scores, right? And they
1: score. That's what they do.
2: They get hot and they score.
1: Yeah.
2: And so he's that. And the U.S. doesn't have that. And so they're going to have to change the way they play.
1: Mm.
2: They have to. It's going to be interesting. It's a good test.
1: I thought Belgium was very fortunate. Belgium was so fortunate to get by Senegal.
2: That was incredible.
1: That comeback.
2: I felt terrible for Senegal.
1: Oh, I did. And I felt terrible because when they had that free kick that was it Sunday that was so damn good with all the penalties.
2: Oh, you like that.
1: Oh,
2: I know.
1: God, that was good.
2: I know. You want to fast forward a penalty kick.
1: Yeah.
2: But, I mean, look, the U.S. played really well with 10 guys, but Bosnia was number 61. I know people around here act as if they just beat, you know, Pele and Brazil of 1970, but the Bosnia team was ranked 71 or
1: really?
2: 61. Yeah. So, you know, pump the brakes a little bit. The real, if you just want to say how good are things, you'll know on Monday. That's the ultimate test.
1: Game against Belgium.
2: Is the U.S. better than 16th? They should be better than 16th.
1: I felt bad for Senegal.
2: Kind of clunky.
1: Senegal yesterday. And I felt bad for the Germans, too. I thought they kind of got jobbed when they scored that goal. And the goal got kicked away, taken away when they... They collided with the goalkeeper. Did you feel that way too? Then they lost in the penalty kick.
2: No, or? I mean,
1: really,
2: yeah. It'd be like saying Texas, got lucky on an interference call to beat Texas State. You got to be, you're a blue blood. You got to be better than that.
1: Now were you sure? That's the most. That was a bad day for the Axis of Evil. Yeah. The Japanese went down.
2: I didn't know the Germans were the Axis of Evil.
1: They were part in World War II, Jeff. If you know your World War II history.
2: Well, I do. But
1: Germany, Japan,
2: I didn't know
1: they
2: were part of the Axis of Evil now.
1: Well, I think that's when one of my texts you had a few Pacificos.
2: Yeah, wow.
1: Poor state
2: Japan
1: for the Japanese
2: now is in
1: the Germans.
2: Axis of Evil too?
1: Pardon me?
2: You putting the Japanese in the Axis of Evil now?
1: In 42, it was Japanese.
2: Well, it's 2026.
1: I'm taking a story, and I sent you that text.
2: I know, I read that.
1: That was texted by millions
2: right now.
1: That was, a bad day. It's worst day since spring 1945.
2: Sure.
1: Japanese Germany goes down, and the Japanese, boy, they were game though. Let me tell you,
2: I love them.
1: They were so game.
2: It's unfortunate they got the draw they did. Otherwise, they would be knocking off big teams. But
1: does Mexico beat England?
3: I hope not.
1: I know you're the three lines guy.
2: The English, they're not feeling good about where they are right now. And the Mexican team is just feeling really good about where they are. I would not want any part of that Mexican team at Azteca.
1: And
2: I don't know what the number is right now in the betting line.
1: 7,000 feet, whatever.
2: They're, a mile and a half?
1: At altitude, yeah.
2: Yeah. I would want one in. They're good. It's not a fluke. I wouldn't want, and they are tenacious. They are scrappy. And the English have got some issues. They look soft.
1: Mm-hmm. They do look soft.
2: Soft.
1: Okay.
2: And that Mexican team is not soft.
1: No.
2: They are gritty.
1: No. That 17-year-old is phenomenal.
2: Yep.
1: Nestor told me that he's got a contract.
2: All your new soccer knowledge from Nestor.
1: See, Nestor.
2: After you didn't tip him.
1: We drink tequila and watch soccer. Huh. Nestor told me that he's got a deal because we said, is he going to go? He's that good. Is he going to go to the Premier League? He said, no, he's signed with Guadalajara or Monterrey or some city for a few years. And he's got to get out of that contract. But I don't know if the you-know-who's involved with that team, the you-know-who's that I couldn't mention down there, the you-know-who's.
2: According to you, anyone that makes any money is in the cartel.
1: See.
2: If you don't tip Nestor better, he's going to end up in a cartel.
1: I tipped Nestor and gave him a Longhorn T-shirt. Where's that
2: well,
1: picture?
2: He's really appreciative of that.
1: Yeah, I get is a T-shirt.
2: Yeah, I mean it's a terrible break for the U.S. I mean it would be really impressive because they have other good players, obviously, but you don't have that. Like
1: you're a very unique player. Yeah,
2: for them it is. It's the way to win. It's like, let me come up with a basketball. Well, I'll tell you what my analogy is. An NFL team that loses its pass rusher.
1: See, Nestor. Yeah. Nestor.
2: Yeah.
1: My man,
2: he really
1: Nestor.
2: Wants to shoot the finger at that picture because you're not tipping him.
1: There he is. Look at that.
2: Yeah. Trey. I gave him a T-shirt. That's going to cover him for the whole week.
3: He looks pretty happy.
1: He looks happy. Yeah. That was from. That was a brand
2: Soon
1: new
2: as
1: shirt.
2: Ed left, he was cussing him.
1: Brand new shirt I'd gotten
2: Stupid
1: from Steve
2: ass
1: Patrick.
2: Drunk
1: and he was
2: American,
1: going.
2: Never tipped me.
1: He was dressed going to the soccer match. Got that from Sue Patrick, took him Texas football T-shirt.
2: But think about, here's the way I would think of it strategically. So if an NFL team lost its best pass rusher, that's what this is. So you have to come up with different ways to play. Mm-hmm. You have to bring players from different places.
1: See.
2: That's kind of what they have to see. Okay.
1: See.
2: Yeah. How many pesos you have left?
1: Man, that confused me for a week.
2: Yeah.
1: Because I'd look at stuff and it'd be like, a thousand. I'll go, well, we're going to spend that. It's 1,000 pesos.
2: Your favorite publication, the Daily Mail, now is reporting Taylor and Travis's cars have arrived at Madison Square Garden.
1: Yes. It's an early time for a rehearsal dinner.
2: This
1: what the hell?
2: This isn't true.
1: Yes, it is all true. It's all true.
2: Give me a break. What's the over-under on this marriage lasting? All right, let's
1: We
2: start
1: do
2: it.
1: Have a bet. There'll be no child. Which way did I
2: Wait,
1: have?
2: Wait, wait.
3: You don't think there's going to be a child?
2: No, you bet there's going to be a child soon.
1: Damn it.
2: I think you did. I have no idea when we made that bet.
1: Well, I think I made
2: All
1: the
2: right,
1: bet.
2: All right, let's set the over-under on the length of the marriage. Forever, 10 years or less, 5 years or less.
1: So, I'm going to say 10 years or less.
3: Yeah, I'm with Ed on that.
1: 10 years or less.
2: 10?
3: She was with that other guy for a long time.
1: Who was the other guy?
3: Yeah. Joe Alwyn or something. She was with him
2: she
3: for
2: was
3: like...
2: She married before?
3: Yeah, I think so.
2: Oh.
3: Well, I don't know if they were married,
2: did
3: but they were
2: dating.
3: Did
2: he take her money?
3: Probably.
2: Yeah,
3: good. I don't know if they actually got married. I think they just dated, but they were together for like 9 years.
1: Really?
2: So, forever... Did I up it to 15 years or stick with 10?
1: I'm going to say 10.
3: I'm going to go 7.
2: Anyone taking... Okay. See, anyone taking 5 or less?
1: I think
2: whose marriage lasts longer? The couple that scaled the Empire State Building or Travis Kelce and Taylor Swift?
1: I think that's obvious, the people that scale the Statue of
3: Yeah, if you're
1: Liberty,
3: willing to
1: the
3: go
1: Empire State Building.
3: Go through a near-death experience.
1: I think their marriage will last.
2: One or both are going to be dead before long.
1: Well, they'll be staring at one married, and one of them falls, big tree fall hard, and falls down something.
2: The other one jump?
1: Pardon me?
2: Well, they're scaling every tall building. Do you think the other one jumps if
1: no,
2: one goes down?
1: No, it's an accident.
2: I know, but if you see your husband go over the side, you go, damn.
1: You go... Is the insurance paid up? Yes.
2: Okay, you think their marriage
1: will last longer than
2: Travis and Kelce
1: Taylor.
2: And
1: yeah, I think it will.
2: Huh?
1: I don't want to curse any marriage. You know what I mean? Don't want to do that.
2: Yeah, did it to mine,
1: but I didn't do that just because I didn't go to your second marriage. You're still holding that against me, aren't you?
2: No,
1: you were very disappointed. I know you're disappointed.
2: Sure. I was really disappointed, actually. I thought you were joking, and you're not kidding. They're really going to Madison Square Garden to get married.
1: Well, haven't you read that at 3 o'clock in the morning?
2: I'll be honest with you. I've not seen this at all.
3: I thought you were joking.
1: No. Madison Square Garden. I thought it was a joke several months ago when I first that's nobody. They can go get married. In Lake Cuomo, they could get married at Lake Brownwood. They could get married at Lake Travis. They could get married.
2: They could be Bastrop State Park.
1: Exactly. Anywhere they want.
2: So how do you get to go to Madison Square Garden to go to their...
1: What do you mean? You have a taxi or something? What?
2: Well, no. Do you get it? Is it invitation only?
1: Well, what do you think, fool?
2: It's Madison Square Garden.
1: I know.
2: Buy a ticket.
1: I think we'll see the pictures from TMZ. I'm sure they have it all decorated where they're not going to... You think they're going to allow fans there?
2: I don't know. What's the point of going to Madison Square Garden?
1: That's what I say. That's ostentatious. Ostentatious.
2: So how many people will be in attendance?
1: 1,000. I think 1,000 tomorrow and 100 tonight for the rehearsal.
2: Maybe I've missed something. Where is she from?
1: Hell, I don't know.
2: I thought she was from somewhere around Philadelphia.
3: She's from Pennsylvania.
1: I don't know. It's weird. This whole thing is weird to me.
2: It's got to be a big trick.
1: And then to have a rehearsal dinner.
2: She's going to release a song or something.
1: Then have a rehearsal dinner there when you actually get married in New York, but why don't you go to one of the finest restaurants? Yeah. But not to go have a catered affair. Have the hot dogs and the pretzels and
2: the chicken nuggets.
1: Yeah, the vendors. Hey, hot dogs. Spike Lee, you want a hot dog? Is this stupid?
2: Yeah, that's really offensive.
1: It's offensive because they're shutting down that portion of New York City, a very, very busy, busy portion.
2: I'm going to say 5 years or less.
1: Are you?
2: Yeah. Yeah.
1: No children? I think they'll have a...
2: she'll have a kid. The Swifties will want a kid. It's not his.
1: His?
2: No, they just won't want it to be his kid. The Swifties aren't going to want her to have his child. That's what I'm told.
1: Mm-hmm.
2: They're not going to like that. They're not thrilled with him. He's not a bad guy. He's going to the Hall of Fame.
1: Just kind of an old football player.
2: Yeah.
1: We know 1,000 of those guys.
2: Yeah. So the Swifties, they're not happy with him.
1: You know what your daughter says?
2: Yeah.
1: Really?
2: Yeah. Oh, yeah. They rip him. I hear from the back seat. They're ripping him.
1: Really?
2: And I said, do you girls think he looks like he works at a food court at a mall like I do? He dresses like
1: a dork.
2: He's 17 years old.
1: He dresses like a dork.
2: Yeah.
1: Okay, we got to take a break.
2: Isn't he pretty stupid?
1: Here we're getting pictures of famous weddings here on ESPN.
2: Isn't he pretty stupid?
1: Jeff, I don't want to label him.
2: He's stupid.
1: Yeah, I think he's
2: stupid. In his own endearing way. Yeah. I mean, he's kind of out there. So I'm not saying he's not even going to be a star on the podcast. I think he will. He's an incredible player, too.
1: They are already stars, he and his brother, with their podcast.
2: Well, I'm really disappointed now that you've dropped this on me today. Am I a little late to the game here?
1: You're exceedingly late here, Pons.
2: Just right before the
1: game. If they're on their way to their rehearsal dinner you just found out they're at MSG. See, it's kind of bad, though. Travis's mother's been shut out on all this, too.
2: What?
1: Yeah.
3: I thought she was there.
2: Where are you getting
1: No, she's there, but she's been shut off on all the planning.
3: Out. Well, that happens sometimes.
1: Yeah. Okay, break time. More as we continue here on this.
2: You know that Pete Terry's is giving away free burgers after the U.S. wins?
1: Everybody know that. What they're doing, it's buy one, get one free. Yeah, I'm going buy one. I'll leave at 5:15 on the way to the airport to go to New York. Yeah.
2: Buy one. Is that true, too?
1: Yes,
2: I don't know what to believe at this point. I'm so confused.
1: What do you read it to at night?
2: I mean,
1: don't you read the important stuff about celebrity weddings and food giveaways?
2: I don't. I don't know how I missed that. You think I would scroll across some of this
1: stuff. All day long. Buy one, get one free in celebration of the win over Bosnia-Herzegovina.
2: Mm.
1: Okay.
2: I'm learning a lot today. Good thing you're back. I never even mentioned
1: this. Would you walk over there and flip the calendar?
2: Oh,
1: flip the calendar.
2: Calendar celebration, too.
1: Cassis Village Shell calendar.
2: Let's take a guess what the next one would be. Trey, you want to go first?
1: Summertime, I'll go beach. I'll go Texas beach scene.
3: Yeah, I'm going to go beach, too.
1: Well, beach.
2: For June, we got a women's soccer game at Rice University.
1: Well, it's probably for the World Cup and everything. I go beach setting, something on the beach. Jeff is over there flipping, and he's flipping, and it's beach!
4: Oh, it's a
1: beach! It's a beach! Right. I'll be a son of a beach!
3: I think that's Galveston.
4: I don't even think that's anywhere in Texas.
1: Oh,
3: that's clearly Crystal Beach in Galveston.
2: You sure?
3: Looks like it.
2: I don't think we have lifeguard stands in this state.
1: Trey knows his Texas beaches.
2: I don't think we have lifeguard stands in the state of Texas.
1: Well, I believe.
2: I think we've got a fake calendar.
1: It's a beautiful beach area. All right, back with more.
2: Trey, you're trying to tell me that's Galveston? Where are the rebel flags? Where are the Aggie flags?
3: Where are the MAGA flags?
2: Right. I mean,
3: They caught them on a slow day.
1: They're all in Port Aransas this weekend.
3: Yeah, they're in Myrtle Beach.
2: Camino's flying a Confederate flag.
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1: A happy day before the 4th of July here, 2026. Our nation's 250th birthday. It does not have the luster of...
2: You know, today's the 2nd, right?
1: So oh, gosh.
2: Tomorrow will be the 3rd.
1: Okay, damn it.
2: Yeah.
3: You're still on Cozumel time.
1: I'm still on Cancun.
3: Cancun
1: okay. time.
2: That's right, Trey.
1: So we'll have the best of shows. We're not going to be here tomorrow, by the way. Did you get that memo? Did you read that memo? You don't have to work tomorrow.
2: Oh, is that right?
1: Yeah.
2: Oh, that's smart.
1: Yeah. Unless
2: Why?
1: You.
2: Why not?
1: Because it's a federal holiday.
2: Oh, please.
3: You could still come do a show.
1: Come do a show if you want to.
3: You could still do a show if you want. Yeah.
1: I am Jeff Ward.
2: Yeah, hey. I could drop the F-bomb, can I?
1: No. Oh, I did part of our End Zone Club show live from the beach. Oh, man. Don't listen to the podcast of the End Zone Club from Saturday.
2: A lot of slurring.
1: Yeah, you are. Modelo.
2: Yeah, look, at Texas Hardball tweets, Jeff, how in the world have you not heard about this wedding through your Swifty daughter? Not buying it. I haven't.
1: Really?
2: I mean, not recently. It's never come up. And one, because I'm telling you, I don't think the Swifties like it. When the wedding came up before, I just said, what do you think of him? And then the girls in the back looked at each other before they said, we think he's kind of stupid.
1: Really?
2: And she's not.
1: No, she's a brilliant businesswoman, but
2: I'm not quite sure. I said, yeah, that's what I said. Don't you think he dresses like he's 17 at a food court? And they said, yes. That was the extent of the conversation, to be very honest with you, until Ed just dropped it on me. I'll have to talk to my daughter about it this evening,
1: mm-hmm.
2: but I don't think she's going to be happy. I don't think they like it.
1: It's just
2: not that he's a bad guy. I think most people think nice things of Travis Kelce.
1: Yeah.
2: It's just, in their world, she is super smart, innovative, tough.
1: Independent. She's an independent.
2: And he comes across, just like he is, he's kind of a doofus.
1: What kind of a wedding scene will that be when you got Patrick Mahomes and Andy Reid and Mrs. Mahomes? And you got a whole host of jugheads over here and athletes,
2: right.
1: football players. Then you have the music elite of the country, and she's got a lot of Hollywood-type friends. And you know she's got a lot of friends driving in from the Hamptons.
2: Oh, I know why Trump is pissed.
1: He's
2: not invited.
1: Exactly. And it's taken away from his
2: biggest celebrity. And he's got the biggest celebrity in our country, and he can't even get an invite. No wonder he's mad and doing that Freedom 250 garbage.
1: It's not garbage.
2: Yeah, it is. No one's there. It's just a bunch of Lee Greenwood singing to themselves.
1: But it's not the luster as it was in 1976.
3: Yeah. I think Vanilla Ice will be there, too.
2: At the Trump party or the Taylor Swift party?
3: Trump thing.
1: Ice Baby Ice.
3: It's ice Baby. Not
1: Ice Baby Ice. I just, it's going to be a weird,
2: Well, proudly, I will not watch a single second of that. Is it televised?
1: No, it's not televised. I've heard, here's another rumor, that she's recording it and they're going to have it on Netflix or something.
3: They're locking up the phones for everybody who attends as well. So it'll be like going to the mothership.
2: So they're going to do, it's going to be a Netflix show?
1: I've heard that. They're going to tape it and be a Netflix special, but that's some wild
2: that's
1: speculation.
2: That's ridiculous, man. I mean, does she not have enough?
1: I know.
2: I mean, come on.
1: I don't know if this thing's going to last because when he retires, He's going to be going, hey, we going on tour? Let's go.
2: Yeah.
1: And he'll get drunk and probably get one with one of her dancers and stuff.
2: Yeah.
1: And,
2: yeah.
1: You know, he won't come home.
2: Was it not that long ago that he had $30,000 in his couch? It was so
1: weird. Yeah.
2: That's not a good sign.
1: Yeah.
2: That's a red flag, daters.
1: Yeah.
2: That's not a good sign.
1: But
2: That's a red flag there. That means you're pretty stupid on top of doing something else with cash.
1: Very seldom do these celebrity marriages really work out a long time because they live their lives, I believe, in separate worlds most of the time. When she was on that tour for so long, and he's committed to football from July to January.
2: You say you're going to advocate love, and I've done it here and poured water on the whole thing. I thought you'd be talking it up.
1: Well, I don't want to wish them any ill with their marriages, but I would probably have a lawyer on speed dial if I'm her.
2: You think she hasn't done that?
1: Mm.
2: That prenup. The Harvard Law School wrote this prenup. Are you kidding me?
1: Oh.
2: Not that he doesn't need it.
1: No,
2: but,
1: he's well off
2: himself. Her money
1: is
2: different level money.
1: That's
2: different level.
1: He's at a private Learjet three times a year to take the guys fishing or playing golf trip. She's at the level.
2: Yeah.
1: She has her own.
2: Yeah.
1: Has her own.
2: Yeah.
1: Yeah.
2: No, at that prenup is 1,200 pages at $1,200 an hour.
1: Mm-hmm.
2: They've not missed anything.
1: Sure.
2: I wonder what that kid's going to look like.
1: Well,
2: she looks like E.T., and he's kind of a hairy looking
1: big guy.
2: Looks like Sasquatch.
1: Yeah, I don't know what that kid will look like. Austin, react. What will the kid look like? It better look a lot like him. That's all I can
2: memo
1: say.
2: Memo to the Ward boys. Find their daughter.
1: Yes,
2: find her.
1: Find Taylor.
2: Get close to her.
1: Yes. Marry her.
2: Yes. Because no employment is necessary for how many generations of Swift children? 6? 8?
1: 10.
2: Yeah, 10.
1: 10.
2: For me. It's the Rockefellers of entertainment.
1: Mm-hmm.
2: Oh, I got a whole new, I got something to talk to my kids about now.
1: Yeah.
2: They're going to be impressed. Dad, you didn't know about this? I just found out at work today. Clements told me.
1: Mm-hmm. He knew all about it.
2: He knew all about it. He knew what they're wearing.
1: Yes. He's heading off to New York. He's been invited.
2: Travis Kelce was wearing a light blue tuxedo.
1: Light blue tuxedo.
2: The ruffles.
1: Can you imagine? The music will be spectacular.
2: Who is the...
1: We don't know.
2: Who's the band?
1: We don't know.
2: That's the pressure. You're playing Taylor Swift's wedding.
1: He wanted to hire a band from the Catskills come on down.
2: Yeah, some DJ playing the 80s hits.
1: Hey, here's it from by Taylor.
2: Everyone get drunk and do the Macarena.
1: I did that this week, too.
2: You didn't.
1: Hey, Macarena.
2: Yeah.
1: Boy, howdy. That tequila is really strong and
2: don't
1: really
2: you know
1: good.
2: How sick they are of stupid ass Americans doing the Macarena? Mm-hmm. Every day they have to deal with that.
1: Yeah.
2: Another drunk American doing the Macarena.
1: Might have been the best they've ever seen.
2: You were? By yourself?
1: I think
2: under
1: so.
2: Under a disco ball?
1: I want to get your opinion on something. I know we don't talk much NBA, but if you're LeBron James, Cleveland or Golden State appears to be the finalists for the parade. We know he's from Ohio, but if I'm LeBron James, I go to Golden State and play with Steph and try to win one more with Steph Curry.
2: They're not going to win one more.
1: They could. They could with
2: you
1: LeBron
2: think?
1: And Steph.
3: I don't.
1: Why not?
2: No.
3: They barely made the play-in tournament
2: exactly.
3: This year.
1: No, am I living in a
3: I don't
1: world?
3: Even know
2: he's still an impact. He is. I mean, thing about the Lakers down the stretch, the only good thing they had going was him. But they're also missing their best two players.
1: Well,
2: I mean, I do think he helps. I just don't, I'm not quite sure I understand why Golden State wants him.
1: I would address that as who wouldn't want him? He's still solid.
2: Okay.
1: He's good in the locker room. He's really good in the locker room. We know that.
2: I tell you where I think he should be.
1: Where? San Antonio?
2: Right down the road.
1: Do they have enough basketballs for the man from France?
2: No, he'd have to totally buy in.
1: Mm-hmm.
2: But as we've noticed down the stretch, they have a kind of an issue with, you know, managing themselves.
1: Mm-hmm.
2: Maybe adding up and subtracting, and seemingly their coach doesn't really know what the hell he's doing.
1: You're kind of hard on him. You're just kind of hard
2: on
1: him.
2: They blew a 29-point lead.
1: Yeah, they did, didn't they?
2: Because the knucklehead told him to shoot.
1: Let's go, keep it going. Put him up.
2: Yeah. I'm pretty sure if LeBron James were there, he would say, guys,
1: yeah,
2: coach, get out of here. Yeah. Here's what you're not going to do.
1: Stop shooting the damn ball.
2: You stop or I'll have to fight you. I mean.
1: Yeah, he would have physically assaulted.
2: Yeah. So, I mean, but it depends on what does he want at this point? Does he want to win or does he want
1: of course he wants to win.
2: I don't know. Then don't go to Golden State.
1: He wants, well, okay.
2: Does he want a coronation or does he want to win?
1: He wants to win, but I think he wants to win with people he likes. And I read he likes Kerr, he likes Steph, Draymond. He likes those guys.
2: I get it. Sure. There's a lot to like.
1: The old guys. They're the old guys now.
2: Right. But adding him makes them younger?
1: No, of course it doesn't. Come on now.
2: Okay.
1: Adding, it's a special team. It's a long-ass season.
2: I know that. And he knows how to manage himself. And I'm not dissing him at this age still being a really good player. He is. I just can't figure out what it is he wants, you know, because when the deal went down, ESPN is all over the place saying this is about his happiness. And I kept asking the audience, what does that even mean?
1: Are you going to be happy living in Cleveland, Ohio?
2: Yeah, I mean, what's his happiness?
3: Well, that's where he's from.
1: I know, but still.
2: Is his happiness that he goes and gets another trophy, or is he Tom Brady, or is he wants a coronation? Which one of
1: those? What did Tom Brady want? He wanted
2: a trophy.
1: Okay.
2: He went to Tampa Bay, of all places.
1: But see, who would have thought he would have led Tampa Bay in his second year to a championship?
3: I know that was his first.
2: But
3: his
2: first.
3: Tom Brady, second. Yeah, you're right.
2: Tom Brady knew exactly what he was doing, and he handpicked a place where he could win.
1: Okay.
2: And so I'm just saying with LeBron James, he can now, he doesn't need the money. Does he want to pick a place and go Brady and just go pick a place and win? Because that's what Brady wanted to do.
1: It would be intriguing.
2: Or does he want to pick a place to go and be happy and have it be a coronation where they honor him every single night?
1: It would be intriguing if he would go. And I've not heard of San Antonio
2: in
1: the mix.
2: They're not in it. They're
1: not Oklahoma City.
2: I know. They're not going to do it. They don't need him.
1: No.
2: My only argument for San Antonio is you need a grown-up.
1: Mm-hmm.
2: Because the coach...
1: He showed his wrongness.
2: I mean, their whole team showed their immaturity down the stretch.
1: Back to winning a championship. If you ask 10 people on the street,

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3: This is after you bought a fake Rolex.
2: I bought the fake Ray-Bans.
3: Some tequila and some Ambien.
2: And there's this little Mexican woman at the back, and she's got her computer out, and guess what she was watching? I said, señorita.
3: Yeah, let's hear the sentence.
2: I said, señorita.
3: Yep.
2: Oh, is this? And she goes, ah, see, Oasis. We were watching
3: the
2: same
3: show. What is, get away from me, perv.
2: No, she wants a blanket.
3: You want a blanket? What are you going to say to her next? Going to table dance?
2: No.
3: Perv?
2: No.
3: Leave him alone.
2: I thought about
3: you. I don't know about that.
2: Yell at my nephew. Hey, I remember you. I met you at the gay bar.
3: I like that guy.
2: Yeah. All right.
3: I mean, you see my question about LeBron? I mean, I don't know what.
2: He wants a championship.
3: You think so?
2: And I believe he can win with Kerr and Steph at Golden State.
3: You want to bet?
2: Yeah, I'll bet if he goes there, they're going to win a championship. Yeah.
4: I'll take that bet too.
2: Jeff,
3: you want to get on?
4: I'm getting in with Jeff on this one.
2: Come on.
3: We got 1.5 bottles of wine. Trey's going to go for a half. I'm going one. You got Golden State. We've got the field.
4: I got Cleveland. I'm saying he's going to Cleveland.
2: Okay, let's do that. Thank you, Trey.
3: I'm not playing that game.
2: Well, that's the only logical deal. If he goes to Cleveland, and I don't know anything about Cleveland,
4: they're pretty good. They could win a title with LeBron.
3: Whoa. They got boat raced in the playoffs.
4: They're pretty good. I think that if LeBron comes back, I think they could be contenders. They'd have to figure out who's going to play point guard because I don't think it's going to be James Harden.
3: Has there ever been a famous, I'm not talking about any athlete, I'm talking about famous, he's next level famous, that has gone back to the same franchise 3 times?
4: Gretzky?
2: Would that be 3 times?
3: It'd be 3, right?
4: No, not Gretzky. Yeah, that would be 3.
3: It'd be 3.
4: Damn. I don't think Gretzky went back to the Oilers.
3: Has any famous athlete ever gone back to a franchise 3 times? How many have gone back twice?
2: Well, do you think he's in the transfer portal or something?
3: Yeah. How many have gone back twice?
2: Oh, I sent you that picture about where he's going to go.
3: Yeah.
2: What did you mention on the radio?
3: You really thought you were funny there.
2: I did.
3: You really had some comedy rolling in the text messages. I didn't laugh at any of them.
2: Well, I sent that to some tech people, and there's some dits. Who's that? I said, it's LeBron. He's going to Tech.
3: Yeah. I did see that.
2: Yeah.
3: I didn't respond. Sorry. I didn't respond to anything.
2: Except
3: the time you were nude. Yeah, I don't want to see a nude picture of you.
2: Hey, I remember you. All right, we got to take a break.
3: Wait. Has anyone, what
2: I don't
3: famous
2: know.
3: Player has been to the same franchise twice?
2: Okay. Brady was with 2 franchises.
3: He didn't go
4: same
3: back to the
4: franchise twice?
3: Same franchise twice. There's a trivia question.
4: Mario Lemieux.
3: Trey.
4: Sorry.
3: I'd love to argue with you, but
2: I don't have no clue. You can say
3: those. Yeah, sure.
2: That's it.
3: Yeah, great. Outside of hockey and outside of, I would say soccer, but I can't even name somebody famous that went back to the same club twice.
4: Charles Woodson. He did it with the Raiders. Then he left for the Packers. Then he came back to the Raiders.
3: He did?
4: Yeah.
2: Did
3: he finish with the Raiders?
4: Yeah.
2: Well, there's been a number of people who've done that.
4: You mean twice? Or three
2: twice,
4: times?
2: Twice. Not 3 times.
3: But that's ceremonial.
2: Yeah.
3: Like a lot of people go
2: Major
3: back.
2: Major League Baseball, they
3: do
2: that
3: a
2: lot.
3: Yeah, they go back to retire as a whatever, as a Cowboy.
2: Well, Emmitt Smith.
3: Yeah.
2: Yeah, he did that.
3: He tried to go to Miami.
2: He did?
3: Yep.
2: Emmitt Smith?
3: Sure did.
2: Why?
3: I don't know. He actually admitted later that he actually called him himself. So.
2: Was Jimmy was that time?
3: No, I think it was before Jimmy Johnson. Yeah, I don't know. I mean, I just, that would be wild if he went back to Cleveland for the third time.
4: Here's one, Allen Iverson. I think he went to Philly. Yeah, twice. I could be wrong. I don't know if he went to. I know he retired as Sixer.
3: It needs to be a situation where they're not doing it to go retire and like play one day. I'm talking about they go back for legitimate reasons.
4: That's a good question. I don't know. I don't think so.

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6: 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I've never heard of Shane Lynch before, but Shane is upset. 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I just thought my daughter had stuff on her jeans and had like a hoodie.
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0: Hey, welcome back to the show. We've been talking about the World Cup, USA versus Belgium on Monday. What are the odds on that game? Do you know what it is?
11: Yeah, I looked that up.
0: I think Belgium has to be the favorite, of course. Don't you agree?
11: Do you know that the game last night was the most bet World Cup game ever?
0: Wow.
11: That's stupid American money.
12: USA is plus 155 to win.
0: So they're the dogs there, yeah.
12: Actually, underdogs, yes.
0: Yeah. Oh, they're plus underdogs. Yeah, big underdogs, plus 155.
12: Belgium is plus 165.
11: I bet you by the time that game starts, it'll swing the other way. the U.S. were to win, the sports books have admitted this, the platforms have all admitted, if the U.S. were to win the World Cup, they would lose their ass.
0: Just because
11: Americans. The money is 90% of money had been flowing. Now, this was a smart bet. I gave people, I thought I was giving good advice. There was a bet, a prop bet that I thought was the smartest one. It was a +110. The over-under was 2.5 goals. The prop bet at +110 was both teams would score. And I thought that was a smart bet. Sadly, somebody lost some money. I thought that was the smartest one that I saw. So now they're an underdog?
0: That's how I read that. Are they? Am I reading that wrong?
11: Are they the favorite? Or are they the underdog?
12: They're the underdog, I think. Because they're plus...
11: Yeah, I would assume they are the underdog.
12: Oh, wait, no, they're the favorite. Because they're +155.
11: +155.
12: It's not by much, but...
11: Yeah.
0: It says Americans in a toss-up.
11: Okay.
12: It's a pick'em, I guess.
0: Yeah.
11: I would think that's
0: reasonable. But we don't have the greatest player, though, for our best player.
11: I mean, look, they're going to have to... I don't want to repeat it all. Well, I guess we're not going to be here until the day of the game. I'm just saying that they're going to have to manufacture goals in different ways. The way they've been doing it, which is smart, and it's been really well done. And they, you know, I told people the game against Bosnia would not flow very well because Bosnia doesn't allow you to. They're clunky. They foul a lot. You can't get a flow going. But I thought the U.S. played pretty well, particularly with 10 men. It was smart. They were compact. All the good stuff.
0: It's DraftKings. Has moved the Americans to slight favorites, -130 versus +105 for Belgium.
11: So the money's already going that way?
0: To the U.S. of A, yeah.
11: I with real money, I don't know I'd go there. I'm not saying they, you know, you ready for a nerdy matchup?
0: Okay.
11: Christian Pulisic is going to have to play out of his mind to dominate. He's going to have to beat guys all over the field, and he's going to have to score now. What they've been doing is, they're wide players, flanking players, the guys out near the, what you would call the sideline, beat their guys in front of them, and they're serving balls in to Balogun, who once he gets in there, he works like crazy, wins it back, and scores. They're not going to be, most likely, unless they have somebody coming off the bench I've never seen before. I mean, I think they're going to have to play Alex and Dejas, but he's not that kind of big body that can take up space.
0: Right.
11: That's what this Balogun is, just a natural number nine is what we call him. He plays with his back to the goal.
0: Is Belgium considered one of the blue bloods of European soccer?
11: Yeah. They have one of the five best goalkeepers in the world.
0: Okay. What makes him great?
11: He doesn't allow the ball to go into his goal very often.
0: Don't be a wise ass. I guess that would be it, but you know, come on. I know I'm...
11: First of all, he's the goalkeeper for, right, Trey,
12: Real Madrid? Real Madrid, yeah.
11: Oh, that's like saying... You know, you're the starting center fielder for the Dodgers. Mm-hmm. You're probably not going to suck.
0: Who beat the Germans the other day?
12: Paraguay, right?
0: Paraguay.
11: That was ugly. But
0: that goalkeeper, that was a giant guy for Paraguay.
12: Orlando or something, yeah.
0: And the German goalkeeper, he looked like he was kind of a little,
11: What do you mean?
0: Octoon, baby. He looked a little scared.
11: No, he's one of the greatest players at his position of all time.
0: Well,
11: and he's 40 years old. He didn't, close to it.
0: He didn't stop beating.
11: No, they were good shots.
12: He was killing it before. Yeah. It's just that penalty.
11: So yes, Belgium has, some would argue, some doctor nurse would tell me he's better than one of the five best. So he's a great player. But otherwise, they're aging fast. Their generation of great players is passing. Kevin De Bruyne is a little clunky and slow. He got pulled out of the game the other day. So... The U.S. can outrun them,
0: yeah.
11: I think. And I think the U.S. will beat them down the flanks. But can you turn those into goals and not give up a bad one yourself?
0: Had a good time, fun time watching Messi the other night, the little time he played.
11: Did you watch what I told you?
0: Yeah.
11: They work like crazy.
0: Yeah.
11: He walks around. They get him the ball in space, and he turns it, runs at people like their hair's on fire.
0: Yeah.
11: And it works.
0: When they didn't have to win or anything.
11: Yeah.
0: Yeah.
11: Yeah. So... I mean, it's just your man, Russell Crowe, who's coaching the U.S., he's going to earn his money now.
0: My man from Argentina.
11: He's going to earn his money now because I think he's going to have to go to that laptop and come up with something.
0: Spain crushed Austria today, 3-0.
11: It's because it was time for them to play.
0: 3-0. It's time for them to play.
11: They say, okay, now we'll play. Now we've been resting, and now it's time.
0: Son of a gun, I can't get off ESPN Mexico. Look at that. It's all in Mexican over here.
11: Yeah, well, that would be Spanish, but that's okay.
0: Well, Spanish.
11: I'm sure I didn't bother.
12: I think there's a translate option to where you could change.
11: I'm sure that didn't offend him at all.
0: Hugo, sí, porque la comida siempre es mal. Football, baseball.
11: How would you order a drink? Let's hear it.
0: Cerveza, por favor, Modelo, Pacifico, Dos Equis.
11: Pretty much whatever.
0: Yeah.
11: Grain alcohol at this point.
0: Yeah, it was one of those.
11: Nice.
0: Margarita.
11: Yeah. They didn't ever cut you off, though, did they? Or did they?
0: I was El Jefe. No, you don't cut off El Jefe.
11: I was going to say, there's no reason to cut somebody off there unless you're going to end up with the Turtles.
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1: Just after 5:06 here on a Thursday afternoon, July the 2nd, 2 days before the 4th of July, our nation's 250th birthday. But the bigger news tomorrow in New York, going to be the wedding of Travis Kelce of the Kansas City Chiefs and pop star music icon Taylor Swift at Madison Square Garden, at the Garden tomorrow. Let me check and see if they've got some new pictures up and everything.
2: Pictures? Are you kidding?
1: Am I kidding about what?
3: Hooters is closed.
4: I saw
3: yeah.
4: that.
3: Yeah. So
1: here we go. There we go. Taylor Swift arrives at MSG for Blockbuster.
3: Two of them left in San Antonio. And I don't know if that means if two of them left in the entire country.
4: Isn't there one in Round Rock,
3: oh,
4: too?
3: Sure.
1: In select states.
3: That's the last one.
1: No. I think in select states.
3: There's two left in San Antonio.
1: Okay.
3: But I think that might be two left, period. The one in Round Rock closed. The closest Hooters to Austin appears to be San Antonio locations at San Pedro and Ingram Road.
4: I don't think that's the last
1: Jeff, look
4: two.
1: At that. You're right. Look at that. Dallas, San Antonio, North Richland Hills.
3: They're done.
4: They're all closed?
3: Yeah, they're done.
1: Well, this says, AI says there's 33 Hooters locations in Texas.
3: No, sir. Well, not the closest to Austin are two in San Antonio. Are there others? It says they filed for bankruptcy in a North Texas bankruptcy court.
1: Mm. Hooters locations in Grapevine, San Marcos, and Houston abruptly shuttered their doors Wednesday.
3: Yeah. Due to high costs of labor and food.
1: Oh, hell, this was in 2025. That's just bold
3: story.
1: What
3: are you doing?
1: I just Googled it. Yeah. Is that fake news you've got there?
3: No, not at all.
4: There's none in Austin.
3: Yeah.
4: The last one was in Round Rock.
3: The last one was in Round Rock, and that was closed in the end of May.
4: And it just sitting there abandoned?
3: I imagine.
4: Still got the signage and everything.
3: The CEO, whatever that means at this point, says they're going to rebrand.
1: Mm.
3: Tell me how exactly they're going to pull this off.
1: Well, they've been murdered by your place out there in Round Rock because it's so popular.
3: Yeah. So?
1: Yeah.
3: What are they going to do?
1: I don't know.
3: Like, what's the option here?
1: The Augusta National bought the one in Augusta. It's now a parking lot.
3: If you can't make a Hooters in Georgia, you can't make it.
1: Well, there used to be one on near Barton Springs Road. And
3: that's a long time ago.
1: That was on that land, I believe, that the Peanuts, Charles Schultz's family.
3: Charles Schultz's family, right.
1: Yeah.
3: Yeah. What is that now? It's nothing now, is it?
1: Oh, no. It's a big, huge condo where it was. Huge condo.
3: There was a Hooters airline.
1: Yeah, there was a Hooters casino. I went to the Hooters casino in Las Vegas.
4: That's where my dad went the time.
3: Trey, are you serious?
1: That's I wish I'd have known your dad.
3: That's really,
4: I would have loved my dad.
1: I would have loved your dad.
4: You and my dad would have got along great.
1: I went there when one of the boys turned 21 late.
3: You stayed there?
1: No, I didn't stay
4: there. My dad stayed there.
1: Oh, I didn't stay there. Gosh. We went there like at 2 in the morning.
3: Oh, that's,
1: they have chicken wings and drumsticks and throw craps.
4: That's Oyo now.
3: Oh,
4: it's Oyo.
3: Yeah, that's really depressing.
1: Always, it had the longest. They had a dice table there, Jeff. I thought I had a rotator cuff problem when I was throwing dice. It was so long. But boy, were those chicken wings good at 2 a.m.
3: That's pathetic.
4: And they had the race car out in the lobby.
1: Yes.
4: The Alan Kowicki race car.
1: Yeah.
3: You fly the airline out there?
1: No.
3: I don't see how they rebrand, to be honest.
1: I don't either.
3: I think it's time to move on.
1: You know, you can fly to Cancun in 2 hours and 6 minutes.
3: I know.
1: 2 hours and 6 minutes.
3: Yeah.
1: It's fantastic.
3: Yeah. I'm aware of this.
1: See.
3: You act like I haven't been anywhere.
1: Was that where your last marriage was?
3: No. It was another more expensive part. The most expensive place, the most expensive everything. It would have been a tenth of the cost. Are you kidding me? A tenth of the cost.
1: Oh, boy.
3: No. That's not good enough. No, got to go where the stars go. All the celebrities.
1: Now, how many of the stars will now say, I want to get married at Madison Square Garden? Or will they call?
3: How much does that cost?
1: Good Lord.
3: What does it cost to rent out Madison? Not that it matters.
1: I mean,
3: you know what? She probably wrote it into one of her contracts and said, I'll throw you 1% of gate. to host my wedding or something. I don't know. I think this is a.
5: You think it's a curveball? You're throwing a curveball.
3: Yeah, I feel like. I mean, either that they are the two of them are so ridiculously commercialized, and if they're that commercialized, they're going to turn this into something else. I'm even having a hard time believing the two of them are that commercialized. That's pretty disgusting.
5: It is.
3: It's completely unnecessary.
5: It's just over the top.
3: It's like it's something like Trump would do. Some kind of desperate thrill seeker narcissist would do this. I guess they're that. I'm disappointed in them. Now you've told me this. I didn't have many feelings about either one of them, but that's pretty bad.
5: It's way over the top.
3: I mean, that's kind of disgusting.
5: Yeah, I believe in destination weddings, but man. Yeah. And you thought they were going to have fans there?
3: I don't know.
5: Just hope anybody. Yeah,
4: it's MSG.
3: No, I thought was that you would go buy a ticket. I mean, I thought MSG, if everyone's going to be a total sellout, let's go all in, and MSG sells the upper rows to a bunch of idiots that'll pay $150 to go to Taylor Swift's wedding.
5: $150, they'd pay
3: $500. You're right.
5: No, if you're
3: $5,000, whatever those moms were paying to go to the concerts, they would pay the same thing to go sit in the upper deck and watch their wedding.
5: Yeah,
3: that's what I thought. I mean, if they're that commercialized, why not do it?
5: Can you imagine, Trey, if somebody whips out a phone tonight or tomorrow? They'll get their arms broken.
3: Oh, they will have SEAL Team 6 on them.
4: Yeah, they're already making a makeshift perimeter around the place to beat up anybody who shows up, that gets too close.
5: Now we know why
3: they beat up the Spurs fans. And now they beat up Taylor Swift fans.
5: Great leader's having a bad week. She's taking all the limelight.
3: Yeah.
4: And the reflecting pool thing.
5: Oh, that's so sad.
3: It's all coming apart for that genius.
5: It's all.
3: Don't worry, he and kids will steal some more.
5: The kids are doing.
3: Of course they are.
5: They're pretty smart, Jeff. They made some really good moves in cryptocurrency, I was reading.
3: Uh-huh, yeah.
5: Yeah, they're real smart. $2 billion. Yeah.
3: You give me free money and the ability to take from other people, and I'll make a lot of money.
5: Okay, we got to take a break. After this break, more on the Thursday edition here, 102.7. I'm really going to go MC a golf event, and I'm going to Muni. It's the Champions Dinner. Firecracker starts tomorrow.
3: You came to work one time in a month.
5: Yeah.
3: On a holiday. And you left work early.
5: Yeah.
3: At the same time.
5: Hey. Sorry.
3: That's what you get working here 72 years.
5: That's right.
4: Is this the radio for a reason?
3: That's right. The kind of perks you get
5: when
3: you're a vice president.
5: 2 months of vacation.
3: He's vice president of content.
5: Well,
3: joining the other 11 vice presidents.
5: Topping the salary at 27.5.
3: That's right.
5: Thank
3: exactly.
5: You. All right. Back with more after this.
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3: Shut up, smoker boys. That's way too much. On Twitter, it's at Jeff Ward Show. It's like everybody is either forced to have a hot take post U.S. 2-0 win over Bosnia, or this is all forced. But, and I've seen 100 memes already. They're pretty funny. And then everybody who is anybody has some reaction. It's like everyone's trying to outrage the other person about the U.S. red card and the suspension. Sorry, no offense. It's getting tiresome. But here comes one. I don't want to say the attempt by a lot of people to all of a sudden act as if they know a lot about not just the U.S. national team, the players and the game itself, but there's a lot of that going on. You know, I mean, I think the better way to say it is, oh, that sucks. I don't really get this red card thing. That seems kind of dumb. Say that. Here comes Robert Griffin III. That's exactly what I said. USA has its best chance to win a World Cup, and a bogus red card is given to our best player to keep him out the next game in the round of 16? Question mark. In all caps. They don't want to see us win and have to call it soccer. Yes, Robert. That's precisely what they wanted to do. Yes. They want to punish the host country, one of them, just because the rest of the world doesn't want to have to call it soccer. Good take, Robert. Nice. Lexi Lawless is, I don't know what's happened to him. Somehow he's become a despised man in all of this. He works for Fox. He's been a voice of soccer for a long time, does a podcast. I'm not as irritated by him as a lot of people, but I am irritated by the Fox show, and I'm irritated by the flag waving. I don't think Here's what you can be a fan all you want, but there was a shot after the game of the Fox crew, and they're breaking down the game and stuff. They're all wearing U.S. jerseys.
4: Yeah, it's so biased.
3: I mean, be better than that. I mean, I know fans want to face paint. Go face paint. But when I'm paid to be an analyst, I really shouldn't be wearing the team jersey, even if it is USA. And all of them had gear on. And they're ranting as if they're, you know, drunken Aggies or something. Here goes Lexi Lawless. His head almost exploded after the game. It came close to exploding here.
20: That is not a red card. I understand that in the moment it looks bad, and when you see it on video, it looks bad. But you have to have a feel. You have to have an understanding with what's going on. I thought it was a crap call. I thought it was a crap red card. But what I did love was the response from this U.S. team. And again, it goes back to a different way of winning, but one that makes me just as happy and just as proud in the way that they didn't pull into a shell. As a matter of fact, they were pinging it around at different times. Now, it says a lot about, I think, what Bosnia isn't, but still, a tremendous amount of credit go to those 10 guys, the substitutions that Pochettino made, and just incredible. I just feel horrible for Balogun. You know, you can protest it, you can file a protest and anything. I don't think it's going to come to anything, although it should be said that if his name was Messi, as we have seen early in the tournament, he would still be on the field and he would still be able to play in Seattle come Monday.
4: What's up with that music?
3: I don't even know what's going on. Okay, yeah, that meme is all around of Messi, blah, blah, blah. But that's not very consistent. One of the things in the early games that some of us pointed out was how many red cards were given early in the tournament. This idea, this myopic view that it's only about America is simply not true, as usual. There were players getting tossed. I remember complaining about it. I can't even remember what teams they were. There were guys getting tossed. There were guys getting tossed from games for covering their mouth. It is a obvious. If you're going to be an analyst, I think you should say this. It's an obvious mandate by the governing body to crack down on a bunch of stuff to the point of being over the top. It's sending guys off the field has been very common in this entire tournament. People just notice now because it happened to an American star. But this was outrageous early in the tournament. Who was it? A guy from Paraguay got thrown out for covering his mouth the other day. So it's the wrong mandate. These are not the wrong calls in the moment. I disagree with them to an extent. I mean, it's a foul. It may even be in the moment when you see a guy's ankle snap, almost snap, send him off the field. I almost get that, but this has been going on in this tournament, other than Messi, yes, of players getting sent off the field and then suspended, which is the worst part of all this. It's one thing to make a bad call, a bad review. It goes to another level when you start suspending people. That's the bigger, that's an even bigger issue. It's not the big issue, but it's an even bigger issue. So and yes, the U.S., he's right about this. They did have a good response. They are super fit. Bosnia's 61st. It's not like they just jumped all over Spain or something. They beat Bosnia's really bad. They're 61st. The U.S. is between 12 and 16. You probably should win that game. But they did ping it around. They did do more than kill the game. They played. There's a lot to like, no doubt. But I wish people would have been ranting about these red cards that have been handed out to other players too, because it's been an issue. It's not cool. And for all the incredible use of the video that they use, which is kind of mind-numbing, doing it, looking at that foul in still frame is a I think a distorted view, because all you see is his cleats stepping on a guy's ankle. In real time, it's probably not quite, it's more understandable. So I think I'm the only person that thinks that the Fox coverage is awful. I think it's awful. I don't think the game broadcast itself is necessarily awful, but it feels like the Olympics. It feels like there's glitter and there's face paint, and that's from the analyst. And I would think the audience would want more from the analyst than all wearing red, white, and blue outfits. I mean, just explain it. I mean, he does to a degree. There are memes out there. There are videos out there of referees, I think, explaining the thinking. But what nobody explains is how ridiculous it is that you're then suspended. That's all this energy should have been spent on that. Now, and I have no idea how it even works. If the U.S., well, it would look like the U.S. was given a deal if all of a sudden that guy was back on the field. Because the other players that have been tossed out of this, out of games, have not been able to get back on the field. It's just been kind of a consistent, terrible, over-the-top, draconian policy. But he shouldn't miss another game. Even if they weren't playing Belgium, he shouldn't miss another game. Nor should anyone else. All right, 512-834-1027 on Twitter. 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
3: Shout out to Smoker Voice on Twitter. It's at Jeff Ward Show. This is interesting. This leads into the next conversation about name, image, and likeness. It's the five-year anniversary of name, image, and likeness. And so I'm trying to figure out where these posts are coming from. But I assume this is a lawyer representing some of these players. Or, I mean, listen, by and large, if you ask yourself, who are the real fans of this name, image, and likeness thing, which is completely fake? Okay, it's I'm trying to think of a comparison. It's like saying that it's not even a GoFundMe. It's sort of like GoFundMe of sports and calling it something else, pretending it's of some sort of market forces. But it's the five-year anniversary, and it's a very interesting piece written by Greg Riddle of the Dallas Morning News. And it's, what does it say? The headline of the Dallas Morning News is something like 5 years of name, image, and likeness, but predatory practices, the concern for predatory practices. Greg, can you hear me okay?
2: Yeah, can you hear me?
3: Yeah, I can. So I didn't set that up in the best way possible, but forget name, image, and likeness by itself and the good and the bad, if whatever that is. But talk about the thing that I don't think people fully understand nor appreciate, and that is this world of street agents. And tell people about what typically an agent would get in a contract versus what you're writing about now and what you're hearing from coaches, what they're really charging families.
2: Well, for high school and college, there's not a set standard for what they can make. But like in the NBA, they get 4% of the player's contract. In the NFL, it's 3%. Plus, they get a percentage of the outside deals that those players make, like getting brand deals. But that's why the Texas High School Coaches Association is trying to get federal regulations that would create a standard fee or standard percentage that an agent could take from a deal like an NIL deal.
3: And so they're taking 30%?
2: That's what the Texas High School Coaches Association alleges, that it's, that they're seeing some agents take anywhere from 20 to 30%.
3: And 20 to 30% of what? Since most of these aren't pure, they're not real endorsement deals. For instance, like somebody's not getting paid by, you know, Ford to do a commercial. Where do they find a way to take the 30%? Well, from where?
2: It's from revenue share contracts where at the college level, where the school's paying the athlete directly.
3: Okay.
2: Or like high school kids in Texas can agree to an NIL deal or a revenue share contract while they're in high school, but they can't make any money off it till they get to college. So it's deals like that.
3: So how does that work? If you can't have, explain the rules in high school in the state of Texas, because I think I read in your piece that some players leave the state of Texas to go somewhere where they can get paid this money.
2: Yeah, you'll see that with top-tier athletes. You're seeing it a lot in basketball here in Texas. We've had a lot of our top basketball players leave to go to other states where NIL is permitted.
3: But the – right. But specifically, if they can't take the money while they're in high school in the state of Texas, an agent is going to get that once they get to college, or the agent getting money up front from the families? For the 30%.
2: I think it's once they get to college and they start making money.
3: Yeah. Does anybody talk about how, you know, like this is, so in the NFL years ago, as you know, the NFL said, because these were, stuff like this was going on, the NFL said you have to be registered with the NFL Players Association, and here is the max fee you can charge. Anybody talk
2: That's
3: about
2: That's not the case. Yeah. That's not the case here. That's why the Texas High School Coaches Association, they're trying to put together state and nationwide registries of agents that are certified. So you don't have that problem anymore. But that has not happened yet. But they've been lobbying senators and congressmen and the attorney general. They've met with NFL stakeholders. They're trying as hard as they can to get something like that.
3: Is there any push for high school players in the state of Texas to actually get their hands on this money?
2: They would have to either leave the state or they'd have to wait till if NIL ever comes to the high school level. But right now they can't.
3: Do college coaches want that to change because they don't want these players leaving to go elsewhere? Does it not matter to coaches?
2: I don't think it matters to the college coaches. I know the high school coaches are very against NIL coming to Texas from the many that I've talked to.
3: Is there an issue with the money getting paid to them under the table in this particular case?
2: I think they're just worried about kids being taken advantage of. And if agents are charging more than what they should be, then they feel like they call it abuse of kids.
3: Yeah, I think your term was, well, it's not predatory lending, but it's pretty predatory on its face.
2: Right.
3: So, I mean, give an example of what you're talking about with somebody, you know, a high school guy wanting to get, somebody promises them this money, but they can't collect it in Texas. So what do they do? They shop around to other schools? Or coaches are poaching them? What does that look like?
2: Well, the example I gave in my story was Felix Ojo, the Mansfield Lake Ridge five-star offensive tackle who ended up signing with Texas Tech. He got a fully guaranteed three-year, $5.1 million revenue share contract from Tech. His agent would not say what percentage of that he gets, but that's the kind of money that's out there. And his agent said that college quarterbacks at the Power Four level can make anywhere from $2 to $4 million. So there's a lot of money out there that agents are trying to get their hands on.
3: Yeah, and it's guaranteed.
2: Ojo's deal was not a lot of them are, but for Felix Ojo, it was because he was the top tackle in the country.
3: And that's from Texas Tech, who, by the way, just got burned on a deal with a quarterback who's not even taking a snap there.
2: Right.
3: I mean, isn't that kind of a crazy way to do business? I mean, you're guaranteeing a high school kid who's not played any and not made it to the college level yet. And so when you say guaranteed, this is ironclad guaranteed written up by lawyers. So no matter what happens with him, Texas Tech is going to be on the hook for $5 million.
2: Yeah, and if he doesn't pan out or he gets hurt, then it's their loss. So,
3: wow.
2: I think a lot of colleges don't prefer that. They want one-year deals in case a player does get hurt or they just don't live up to their potential. But Texas Tech was willing to give this guy a fully guaranteed three-year deal.
3: Greg, are there many deals like that?
2: No, I don't. I think only your very top premier recruits are going to get something like that. I don't think you'll see like 3- and 4-star guys getting that, but your 5-star guys are the exception.
3: Okay, but what's the success ratio of even 5-star recruits? I mean, maybe half?
2: Yeah, probably.
3: So does that mean other high school recruits are saying, hey, listen, Texas Tech guaranteed $5 million for this guy. You want me badly enough, you're going to have to guarantee me 5.5. Is that the way it's pitched out there?
2: Yeah, I'm sure. I'm sure Felix Ojo's deal's been held up as the going rate, and I'm sure there's kids out there who are saying, can I get more? This guy got this. I'm ranked ahead of him. Why can't I get that?
3: And his agent wouldn't answer to you how much – what percentage he was taking?
2: What percentage he gets. I asked him point blank. He said the percentage that agents get varies from agency to agency, but he would not provide a figure.
3: What percentage do you think are taking the 30% that you've written about? Is that kind of the common, is that the going rate?
2: I mean, I know the Texas High School Coaches Association told me that they did a survey of their member coaches, and 25% of those said they had an athlete worthy of an agent. And of that 25%, 70% of those said they had an athlete that was being misled or abused, insinuating that that percentage was taking more than they should be.
3: Yeah. And so what do they warn is, like, what other than it's not at all what the market really is in professional sports, but beyond just taking 25% more than you should, I mean, I assume the argument is the parents agree to it, and, you know, that's, you can't say that they've, or can you say they've deceived them? Do people believe deceived?
2: I mean, I don't know what they tell the parents up front. I don't know if they're deceiving them or not. That'd be a question for parents. And so far we haven't found many that are any that are willing to talk about their deals for their kids. We've reached out to several of our top players.
3: And they won't respond?
2: No, I don't think there's a lot of people that want to talk about the kind of money they're being offered.
3: Is it more than the average person? I mean, is it more than what we're hearing? I mean, you know, if you say it's five, is it really, if the Texas football payroll is 40 million, is it really 80 or something?
2: No, we found that the average NIL budget at a Power Four college is 36.6 million. And 63% of that's from revenue share contracts, and the rest of it's from NIL deals, commercial NIL deals.
3: But if they take, I mean, they're allowed 20 million, that's allocated across all sports. Right?
2: Right. Right.
3: Okay. And so, in other words, they're, of the 20 million of their salary cap, they're supposed to have a salary cap, technically, of the 20 million, they're spending 15 million plus on football.
2: Right.
3: Yeah. Okay. So, Greg, are they not following the rules?
2: Some of them aren't. I mean, yeah. There's not, the problem is there's not a set rule in place to govern this. That's what the Texas High School Coaches Association is fighting so hard. They want set rules. They want a registry of certified athletes or certified agents. They want a standard fee that they can take. And so far that hasn't happened, but they're going to keep fighting this until it does.
3: So high school coaches, are agents hanging around the high schools now to set up these deals and meet the players?
2: Well, I think those street agents that you talked about originally, that you see those a lot at like the 7-on-7 level, where the high school coaches aren't coaching these kids, but someone else is. They'll try and get in with players through that, especially ones that have like national 7-on-7 teams.
3: And so they're hanging around to meet them and then try to sign them, right?
2: Right. They're trying to become these kids' agents while they're still in high school so they can take advantage of them and make money off of them when they get to college.
3: And I think what people don't understand is, and this has happened before, is that there are probably more agents than top flight players. And so it's a mad dash to find the best high school guys, right? I mean, there's so many agents trying to win over just a few superstars.
2: Right.
3: Are there accusations of them paying the families to try to win them over?
2: I mean, I'm sure that happens sometimes, but I mean, none of the people I've talked to have insinuated that.
3: So high school coaches tell you, hey, Greg, if we don't rein this in, this is going to happen. What is their fear?
2: I mean, their fear is that their kids are going to keep getting taken advantage of. That's why they're so against this. I've talked to coaches who now hold recruiting seminars for their players to try and teach them about this and to try and educate them on what they should be looking for. They include the parents in those. So the schools are doing their best to try and let these kids and their parents know the problems that are out there.
3: Is the percentage they're taking, is it, because of stories like yours and the noise that's being made about this, is that number going down, or is it actually going the other way and going up?
2: I think they're worried. This has been going on for several years from what I've gathered talking to people. And I think it's just continuing to get worse until something happens.
3: Did you talk to, what is an answer from a parent? I mean, don't they think 30% is pretty predatory?
2: You would think so. I mean, we haven't found any families yet who are willing to talk about this, but they've got to be concerned with that.
3: Because as you said, the high schools are reaching out and letting people know, really, just so you know, the NFL and the NBA is going to charge 4% and you're being hit up for 30%, but yet they're still agreeing to it.
2: Yeah, I think they just don't know what it should be. I think that's why we're writing stories like this, to help educate parents about this.
3: Is there an uglier part of this, or is this, do you think right now what you're hearing is this is the worst part of name, image, and likeness?
2: Well, I know a lot of coaches don't want NIL coming to Texas. They fear that it'll create a very uneven playing field. It would create a bidding war for players between different schools. So that's another fear besides agents that they have.
3: Is that happening now?
2: No, because we don't have NIL in Texas yet.
3: Yeah.
2: If we do, that's what they fear is going to happen.
3: Does that happen? Well, I guess what I'm saying is in other states where it's technically legal, is that happening there? I mean, you just, somebody goes and pays some kid to go play across town?
2: Well, I know in Florida, it doesn't happen to that extent because they have open transfers, so you can transfer.

0: What's up, y'all? 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
2: That's the biggest argument I've heard for so far.
3: Is that coming from college coaches?
2: No, it's coming from high school coaches.
3: Okay. Wow. All right, Greg, it's a pretty eye-opening piece. Is there more to the series? I know there's been a couple of these. Is there more to the series on name, image, and likeness?
2: Yeah, we're gonna have several other stories on this topic down the road.
3: It's gonna be
2: an occasional series, but we will have several other stories on this.
3: So, other than this, as a storyline, what's next? Like, what's the next curtain to pull back?
2: One thing I'm working on is looking at what coaches think of NIL and their thoughts on why it would be bad for Texas.
3: Yeah.
2: That's a big story I'm working on.
3: All right. Well, great work. It's good talking to you, Greg.
2: Thank you for having me.
3: You bet.
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3: Let's talk about that insanity that Greg Biddle of Dallas Morning News has been writing about. So this is something I've been telling you for a long time, that's the ugly side, the uglier side of what happens in college sports. So in the real world, agents will make 4 to 8%. Okay? He's saying, this is not surprising, this is exactly what happens out there, that they're taking 30%. I mean, first of all, the idea that Texas Tech would guarantee money to a high school player is beyond craziness. It's just, I mean, you can argue about guaranteeing money for an NFL player, but the percentages are in favor that guaranteed salary for that NFL player. Well, first of all, it's predicated on revenue sharing. See, there's money coming in, so it's all a percentage of the money coming in. But think about that. $5 million to a high school guy who's not even played a down. Maybe it works. History says that it doesn't. But you would have agents, or whatever you want to call them, who may not even have credentials to do anything, have credentials to put together a contract, going out and trying to lock down high school players at a rate of 30%. Say, well, Jeff, that's what the market does. But see, here's the thing. One, a player is clueless, number one. A player is

0: clueless at all levels. And for the most part, probably families are pretty clueless. But that money you're being told that you're going to make, even if I take 30%, that's more money than you've heard of. And even if somebody comes along and says, hey, mom, dad, uncle, friend, 30% is crazy. Here's where it goes to the next level when you start getting real problems. And I mean the ugliest kind. And that is, I am so desperate to win some clients. I am so desperate to get my hands on somebody that can make me some money in this business. Hey, listen, what can I do for you guys to lock in young Jeff here? What do you need? You got some debts? You got a car payment? What do you need? And so this is what I'm telling you. One day when the bankruptcies start and having to pay back, he didn't say that he knows that agents are having to, are doing this, but it's sort of the next progression. And you can see why. There's not that many players that can make you money. This is exactly what happened in college football decades ago. There are more people trying to make money off of players than there are players that can make someone money. So the market gets so competitive and dirty, you'll do anything to go win over a player you think might be a star one day and make you back your money. What do I do? Well, technically in the state of Texas, mom, I can't sign up to a contract, but I can work with you and maybe make sure you steer my way. And once you start owing people money, look out. I mean, I do agree with him, and I'm sure it's true that high school coaches, I think even college coaches know how sinister this has gotten, where you're preying upon these families, but they're hearing dollar amounts they would never even think of. You've never heard this kind of stuff before. Wait a second, my 16-year-old, you're going to pay him $5 million? Guaranteed? Once you hear those kind of numbers, and once somebody tells you a good story, what's 30% of that? It's more money you've ever had. And maybe this person promising me 30, it's going to take 30%. Maybe they offer me some other things. And some other things, and other things, and other things. And it just keeps going. It's not that making money is bad. It's that a fake economy is bad. This is a fake propped up economy. It's not on market forces. It's not money coming in is a percentage of money going out. It's all a charade. And so I don't know. I mean, I can't imagine a setup like in Florida where you just go anywhere you want to play for any amount, anywhere, anytime, just like college. Can you imagine in this state the bidding that would go on to go get a high school player across town? Again, poorer schools would have no chance. It's rich sugar daddies driving all of this. That's what drives this. Not coaches, not corrupt coaches, not even corrupt players. But what kind of world would that be? You know, so-and-so high school couldn't keep anybody if they're really good. They'd be at the next highest bidder school, and the bidder would be some sugar daddy. 30% on a contract. You know what? First of all, in the NFL, they have a rule. The Players Association and the NFL has a rule about the percentage. Okay, so everybody knows the money they're dealing with. I can't even imagine the reaction if somebody said, I'm taking 30%. Taking 30%. You'd be run out. You wouldn't be able to represent a player again. All right, 512-834-1027. Trey Elling is up next. Tonight with Trey is Trey's favorite person, the legendary Chris Christie.
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0: People are not talking about them in terms of greatest teams because people don't care about defense. But statistically, they're going to end up being one of the greatest teams. They are the first team in NFL history to win the Super Bowl and commit zero turnovers in the postseason.
12: Wow, that is phenomenal.
0: Okay. Seattle lost 3 games this year by a combined 9 points.
12: Correct.
0: I mean, they just own you. They just smother you.
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13: John Ryder, the 76ers have interested free agent LeBron James. This after Jaylen Brown landing with the 76ers yesterday, reports ESPN's Shyam Charania. Warriors, Cavs, and Heat are the other known suitors. Jaylen Brown today on social media posting that he's excited and disappointed after the Celtics traded him to the Sixers. Brown dealt to Philly for Paul George, 2 future first and second round picks. Philly adding more depth and scoring today, bring on a 2-year, $12.3 million deal with guard Anfernee Simons, reports Shams, second year of the deal, it's a player option. NHL's career goals leader Alex Ovechkin deciding to return for a 22nd season with the Capitals. It's a 1-year deal worth $4.25 million. At the World Cup, one final from today's knockout stage. Spain, no problem with Austria, 3-0 the final. Spain will now face the winner of tonight's Portugal-Croatia game in the round of 16. 3-day baseball games in Cincinnati, roughing up Milwaukee's ace, the Miz.
14: Away they go on the 3-2, and Trevino swings, high fly ball, deep down the left field line, long run Churio, he is back, he leaps, it's gone!
15: Whoa!
14: Jose Trevino pops one out of here to left, just inside the foul pole, a 3-run shot, and the Reds have a 5-0 lead in the fourth.
13: Well, on 700 WLW as the Reds blow out the Brewers 7-2. Jacob Mizrowski falls to 9-4. The loss, he allowed 5 runs, 10 strikeouts over 5 innings.
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1: Coming up on episode number 453 of the Sport of Life, presented by Honda Leander, the Crown and Anchor Pub, Game Day Men's Health, and Evan Pittman with Morgan Stanley. 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I am your host, Trey Elling. You can give me a follow on Twitter at Courtesy Wave and do the same for ESPN Austin at 1027 ESPN. Thank you so much for tuning in on a Thursday edition of the Sport of Life. Yes, it's another Austin Supper Club. Brian Stubbs is off this week. He is on vacation with his family, as one tends to do at this time of year. But no worries, though. Still have a great episode lined up for you. And as I just mentioned in the intro, as the name suggests, we are usually at restaurants, bars, and coffee shops for the Austin Supper Club. It's not always the case, though, because at the end of the day, I am all about helping to shine a spotlight on small businesses in this town and also hear interesting stories. And we have one such place today and one such fascinating story with today's guest. We are at Austin Pickle Ranch, just off of Breaker and 35 in the old Golfsmith headquarters, I guess the warehouse part of the Golfsmith headquarters. And our guest is the owner of Austin Pickle Ranch, Tim Klitsch. Tim, such a pleasure. Thank you so much for the time. How you doing today?
2: Thanks for having me. I'm going to use the line I've been using for 40-something years. I'm just happy to be here.
1: You are happy to be here. You've got a great disposition about you and clearly a passion for pickleball. We'll get to the pickleball passion here in just a sec, but we need to let folks know that your passion with sports started as a child, not just as a child, but the child of a coach, which my kids can certainly relate to because I coach them in all the sports right now. So you grew up in Ohio. What was your childhood like, and what was it that really introduced you to the world of chasing a ball around with a racket in your hand?
2: Well, I think it goes back to my dad was born in Portsmouth, Ohio, which is Appalachia. And so if you read Hillbilly Elegy, you know, they're steel town, coal town, not much education. And he was the fifth of five kids of a night watchman in a steel plant. So they never owned a house, never had a phone, never had a car. So abject poverty. But he lived right next to Mound Park in downtown Portsmouth. And so his only escape was playing sports in the park. So he taught himself how to play basketball, tennis, and baseball. And he went through high school and was on a very good high school basketball team. And his coach got the head coaching job at Miami University, got there, realized he had an extra scholarship, and found somebody to track my dad down and said, hey, you want a free ride to go to college? And so my dad went to college because of sports. And so he wasn't a good student. He's not a he was never a book smart guy, but a real street smart, savvy guy.
1: That makes up for a lack of book smarts.
2: Totally. And so he got there and met my mom. And it's funny, they got picked up on the AP Sports Wire or the Newswire one time because they had a bet. She was Phi Beta Kappa and a 4.0, and he was Mr. 2.0. And so they had a bet one semester that she would beat his GPA by 1 point. And he actually managed to get a 3.1 that semester, which you can't, back in those days, you couldn't get over a 4 point. And so he won the bet, and everybody thought that was kind of cool that the high school cheerleader and the captain of the basketball team had an academic bet that he won. So so then after college, he actually got drafted in the NBA by the Minneapolis Lakers.
1: Oh, wow.
2: But back in the 50s, Industrial League basketball was more lucrative than the NBA.
1: Mm-hmm.
2: And so my uncle, my mom's big brother, actually played for the Knicks. He was the last Harvard guy to play for the Knicks in the NBA before Jeremy Lin.
1: Interesting.
2: Ed Smith. So we had, you know, a 6'4 and a 6'7, you know, dad and uncle, and very skilled in basketball, and then the athletic skill died with me. So, you know, I'm a decent baller, but I was never as good of an athlete as those guys were. But
1: that's a pretty high standard there. You know, NBA is a cool deal, even if it was at that time where they had to have day jobs to make ends meet as they played basketball at night, right?
2: But, you know, we just learned sports was a way of life for us. That's what we did for fun.
1: And so your dad, once the basketball career, I guess, comes to an end, ends up as a tennis pro.
2: Yeah, so he was, he started off, he worked for Goodyear and played on the Goodyear Industrial League basketball team. Then he was a school teacher, and he did not like authority real well. So he did not, he didn't work for the man real well. So
1: I sympathize with that.
2: Yeah. So he got in the indoor tennis business back in the early mid 60s. I think it was probably 67, 69, and built one of the first indoor clubs in Columbus, Ohio. So I grew up with the key to a tennis club, indoor tennis club. And so tennis was booming back then. And when I was 6 years old, I was getting paid 25 cents to pick up balls after a tennis lesson. And so I just grew up working at tennis clubs my first 10 years of my life.
1: People in Texas may not realize this, but indoor tennis is to some degree, but really was in colder climates, a huge deal back in the day. You're talking about the 60s, 70s, early 80s, and a lot of ways that was the height of popularity for recreational tennis.
2: Absolutely. And, it's a shame that the costs of operating a business have gotten so high that you just can't make money. And almost every indoor tennis club has gone through a migration to gymnastics, soccer, or whatever other sport. And then they usually end up becoming warehouses at the end because you can't afford to climate control them up in those areas. And just the utilities and taxes are what end up killing the deals.
1: So while you're modest about your athleticism, you turned out to be a really good tennis player, despite being told over and over again that you weren't that good of a tennis player. So your tennis journey obviously starts with getting the keys to the proverbial castle and getting to play tennis whenever you want to. You end up playing in high school. You end up playing in college at a couple of different places, including walking on at, I believe it was a D1 at the time, Miami, Ohio.
2: Was D1. And so, we were good. We beat most of the Big Ten schools back then. So we were the cream of the crop of the mid-majors, I guess they call them now.
1: How did you go from playing in college to deciding you wanted to pursue tennis at the professional level, which you did for a while?
2: Well, you know, my sister played on the pro tour while I was in college. She turned pro. She won state in Ohio as a freshman at age 14.
1: Oh my gosh.
2: And so she was beating all the 18-year-old girls when she was 14. So she was already beating the girls going to college. So she decided with my parents' input to skip college and just turn pro when she was 16. So I had a front row seat to the life of a pro tennis player. And I used to travel with her because when she was underage, my parents would either go with her or sometimes they, against their better judgment, they let me go with her. And so I'd go to Wimbledon and the French Open with my sister.
1: Is that right? What, when was this?
2: 83, 85
1: time frame.
2: And it was really fun. Like, I still remember the one time I was at Wimbledon, I wore tennis clothes because I would hit with her.
1: Yeah.
2: And I had a coach's pass into the player locker room, and I'd be coming out and all the fans would be wanting my autograph. And I'm like, I'm not even a player. And after about the 30th time, I was like, just signing my name so I could get past the crowd.
1: So wait a second. Between your sister playing, are you just sitting courtside watching the Bjorn Bjorgs and the Jimmy Connors and the John McEnroes play?
2: The 85 is the year I remember being there. And that was one of the few years Yvon Lendl played Wimbledon because his game was not suited to grass courts.
1: Yeah, he was a French guy, right?
2: Czechoslovakian.
1: But he was a French Open guy.
2: Yeah, he was a clay court and a hard quarter. So grass, he went that year and got blown out, and he just decided. The story was he was allergic to grass, and he was allergic to playing on grass, not the actual breathing of the grass. So I got to stand up during practice sessions right next to the court with all the big guys, and it was before the gates were open and no fans were around. It was really fun.
1: Did you ever have Connors or McEnroe bristle at you or anything?
2: I ball boyed for Jimmy Connors back in the early 70s. So I was probably...
1: Early 70s you did?
2: Yeah, I was probably 9 or 10 years old. And I actually was daydreaming while he was waiting for a ball. And he was like, ball boy. And I finally like snapped too and went to give him his ball. He goes, that's all right. Take an hour. I could use it. So he was very good natured with me as a kid. And then, When I was 16, I remember driving Ilie Nastasi around because they wouldn't let him have a courtesy car. They would let him have a driver of his courtesy car. So I would drive him to appointments, and that guy was a piece of work.
1: He is Tim Klitsch, today's Austin Supper Club guest, and we are hanging out at a place that Tim owns called Austin Pickle Ranch. It's pretty much off of Breaker and 35, technically Middle Fiskville Road. If you know where that old Golfsmith headquarters is on 35 and Breaker, that's where Austin Pickle Ranch is. And we're just getting going in this conversation on today's Austin Supper Club. 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
1: 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No Brian Stubbs today. He will be back next week. In the meantime, I'm hanging out at Austin Pickle Ranch with owner Tim Klitsch. And Tim, before the commercial break, we were talking about your experiences of following your sister who was trying to make it as a tennis professional. And so basically from watching her, you decided to give it a go yourself. Is that right?
2: And I actually didn't try to.
1: Oh, you didn't?
2: Yeah, because what happened was my parents funded her pursuit of pro and travel,
1: which is what it takes. You either have to have a sponsor or you have to have somebody backing you financially. I mean, as you try to make
2: there's a reason why the two of the top women right now in the U.S. are daughters of billionaires, because they can fund the travel.
1: I didn't realize
2: now,
1: that
2: now I'm all for Pegula and I forget the other one who's the top one, that they're very wealthy families. I'm impressed that they worked their butts off hard enough, but they got the resources to do it. And, you know, my dad was a tennis pro, and my mom actually went to law school while I was in high school. but wasn't making any money. And so we were very modest financially, and they funded my sister's pro career. And my sister wanted it. She wanted it bad. She worked hard. I did not. I was unsure of myself, not self-confident. So I ended up becoming good later in life, but I kind of missed the window to really get out there. So I actually took a job in Houston, was working at Hooks Airport on the northwest side of Houston. My boss was sponsoring a satellite tennis tournament at what was then called Wimbledon Racquet Club, and now it's Giamalva Tennis Center. And I entered into the pre-qualifier of this satellite event, which basically every local player signs up for, and then got in the qualifier. And then I actually made it into the main draw. And I was ahead on a guy that beat John McEnroe and Peter Fleming in doubles the weekend before. And I was beating him. And I started going, oh, wow, I'm going to win a pro tennis match. And then I promptly choked and lost. But I did pick up one ATP point, so I can say I hit number 720 in the world. But I knew I had already peaked, so okay. I got my world ranking, and I was like, I had already resigned my job to go take a banking job, and I, without hesitation, went into banking, and it's the best decision I ever made.
1: Why banking?
2: Well, I was a finance major in college, mainly because accounting looked too hard, and I wanted an easier path. But I didn't know diddly about banking, because, you know, I grew up in a sports family. And so I started off in banking, and then I realized the holy grail of banking as it evolved over time was smart numbers guys that can analyze a loan, but good people skills that can sell. And so I used to go to career day at O. Henry Middle School, and I would joke around with the kids going, you know what? I'm a professional athlete. And they look at me like, what? You're a banker. And I go, no. I get paid to play golf with my customers and play basketball with my customers and play tennis with my customers. And I would have played pickleball if it was around back then because that's how I built personal relationships with the CEOs, CFOs, and decision makers at my customers and prospects. And so it turns out that those and I still remember we were talking a little bit before this about customer tennis.
1: Mm-hmm.
2: And my dad taught me how to play customer tennis, which
1: what do you
2: is,
1: mean by that? Yeah,
2: be nice, but not condescendingly nice, where they can tell you're being nice. So you're
1: not sucking up, essentially.
2: Yeah, you try to like hit full strokes, but I can play a tennis match, and if I need to lose a point, I can hit a ball 4 inches over the line out. And make it look like I was trying to win without trying to win. And that's a nice way to let a customer think he was playing you close. And then my first banking job, I was in the training program trying to get interviewed out. So this guy's a tennis player. So I'm like, hey, I want him to hire me. Let's go play tennis. And we go to hit, and the guy's a banger. Like, we're hitting. And I'm like, this guy's pretty good. I can actually play a little bit. Well, he hit good, but played bad. So we start playing, and I beat him 6-0 in a set, which is, you don't do that when you're trying to get a guy to hire you.
1: No.
2: And I was trying to miss balls, but he literally would double fault or miss them before I could miss them. And there came a point where I go, you know what, if I try to lose now, he's going to notice it. And he's going to lose face, because then he knows I'm trying to give him a game. And he hired me because he's like, hey, you put the wood to me and you didn't let up, and that's the guy I want working for me. And so it's funny how the skills that my dad taught me on the tennis court translated into first jobs, interviews, work success. And I do think business career and athletics, like, I love to hire either athletes or people who have done something like orchestra or something where they had to compete for their job.
1: Mm-hmm.
2: They had to practice behind the scenes before they would perform, because that's how the work world is. You spend a lot of time acquiring the skills, and then you got to deliver it when you got a big meeting.
1: It's one of the things that I talk with my kids and the other athletes that are my responsibility when I'm coaching various sports now, is it's like, we're trying to teach you skills to get better at this sport, but a lot of what we're doing is trying to create a sort of resilience that is going to stick with you throughout life. And so when you're having to compete, you go one of two directions as a human. You either shirk and shy away and run the other direction, or you realize if you are not good enough, if you get beat handily on a pickleball court or a tennis court or basketball court or volleyball court, I need to work harder to get better to where the next time I have this opportunity, I do better, and maybe eventually I even win if I work hard enough.
2: Yep. And when my boys were young, it's funny, they're all in their 30s now, and I got three grandkids, and they're two of them are married, one's getting married. And they were like the other day going, you know, Dad, you never let us win anything when we were young. I'm like, you're damn right I didn't let you win anything. Now, I didn't always try to put it to you hard, but when you beat me in a sport, I wanted you to feel that you earned it. Mm-hmm. I didn't want it to be a gift, because I'm not a fan of participation trophies. Like,
1: There's an age where it makes sense, 5-6 years old, let's say, but a few years after that, the participation trophy is something that if they understand what's going on, they'll scoff at it.
2: Yeah.
1: If they lost.
2: And I, all my boys played soccer, flag football. I couldn't get them in tennis, which is a bummer.
1: That's surprising.
2: Yeah. They wanted to do social sports with their buddies, and their buddies weren't playing tennis. And so I was traveling for my work when they were kind of in the 5-8 age group. Mm-hmm. And so if I could redo one thing, I would have gotten them into tennis. Although they all play pickleball now. And so I would have started them. Pickleball is a much better starting point, I think, for little kids than tennis. Even though I think tennis is a good, sport for them to play as they get older.
1: So you said shifting into banking is the best decision you made
2: Absolutely.
1: In your life. Why is that?
2: Well, it turned out that my skill set was just made for banking. And, you gotta be competitive, you gotta work hard, and you have to, like, I can't tell you how many times that the athletic mindset of preparing for a tournament, preparing for an event, when I'd have a big appointment with a big prospect, I would spend 2 or 3 days ahead of time practicing for that appointment, and we would have pre-call meetings where we go, all right, what questions are they going to ask you? It's just like, you know, an NFL team would do with a scouting report. I would do scouting reports on the prospect I was going to go see, and I would make sure I knew as much as I could possibly know. And granted, a lot of my years were kind of pre-internet or early internet days, so it wasn't as easy to get information as it is today. And I just approached it like, I don't mind losing, but I'm going to use everything, every tool at my disposal to avoid losing as possible. And then if I lose, I lose. But it isn't going to be because of something I didn't do or didn't do right. And so it's funny how banking just fit for me. And it got me into a position where I was able to have, you know, now that I'm an entrepreneur and I get the call at 3 a.m. when the fire alarm's going off or anything's going wrong, I didn't get very many of those calls at the bank. There was a department that handled all that stuff. So I thought I was working hard. Now I realize what really hard work is when you're building your own business.
1: Well, even still, and I've heard you talk about this in other conversations. By the way, I put the same prep in before the conversations that I'm having to, one, make sure that if it's somebody that I'm speaking with, they're not having to tell too much of the same story over and over again. But there's also little nuggets you can extract too. Yeah. Like, you saw all different aspects of how small businesses work as a banker, and you were able to apply some of those things to what you're currently doing at the Austin Pickle Ranch.
2: Yeah, and to me, it helped that I lent money to startup tech companies that, you know, 80% of them washed out, because that's just the nature of the beast. And so I got to see some of Austin's best entrepreneurs at work, and companies like Rackspace out of San Antonio. I made them a loan back in 2001 when not too many people wanted to lend them money because the telecom bust was happening. And so I just got to be around some really high energy, high achievement people, and it made me better because I wanted to keep up with them.
1: Mm-hmm.
2: I didn't want to be exposed as a fraud, so I'd be like, okay, I better bust my ass.
1: He is Tim Klitsch of Austin Pickle Ranch. Needless to say, he is working his butt off to make Austin Pickle Ranch one of the top pickleball facilities, not just in Austin, but really across the country and across the globe as well. And we're halfway through this conversation on an Austin Supper Club. Stay tuned for more coming up after this commercial break. Before we hit the recorded spots, Did want to tell you quickly about Honda Leander, your hometown Honda dealer. 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
1: 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Crown and Anchor Pub is a great spot to go pregame, postgame, or during the game all throughout the Longhorn sports seasons, and especially while some of these key soccer games are going on. Check the Crown out. Great environment to go along with so much cold beer. 32 beers on tap, more than 50 in the cooler, and award-winning food coming out of that kitchen. A part of old Austin that's still doing it right in 2020. It's the legendary Crown and Anchor Pub just north of UT at 30th and Speedway. And remember, go local, go Crown. Continuing now with Tim Klitsch on today's Austin Supper Club. He is the owner of Austin Pickle Ranch on Middle Fiskville Road, really close to Breaker and I-35 and the old Golfsmith headquarters. And Tim, we heard about your past as a tennis player, as a banker. Let's get to the pickleball now. When did you retire from banking?
2: 2019.
1: 2019, the same year that you discovered pickleball, according to those who have spoken with you before me. was it something that entered your bloodstream as soon as you were you tried it out for the first time, or did it take a couple of plays?
2: You know, I played one time the night of the Wimbledon final in July of 19 with at Steve Kuhn's house, who formed Major League Pickleball. And at the time, I was in the process of developing some land in South Austin that my original plan was to do an urban tennis resort. And I really, you know, we hadn't had new tennis courts built, and the land was modestly priced, and it made sense to do at the time. And then I was watching Wimbledon final, a breakfast at Wimbledon at a place downtown with Steve Kuhn. And he's like, well, have you thought about pickleball? And every tennis player's immediate response, especially back then, to that question is, pickleball's for losers that can't play tennis. And that's what we all thought, and some still do think that. But I'm at least open-minded enough to go, he's like, come over to my house tonight, let's play pickleball. So I spent 3 hours that first night playing with him. And I realized I had some raw skill that I just need to rechannel and repurpose. But
1: were you active with tennis at this time, or did you not really play tennis?
2: I was. I mean, I forget what year, but I was probably top 10 in the country in my age group in tennis, and winning club championships at Westwood, and one of the better players for my age, and still playing pretty high level amateur tennis. Although I did win some prize money occasionally, and I'd go play a tournament and they'd hand me a $300 or $500 check, and I'd be like, what's this for? I didn't even know there was money. But what I did after that was I wrecked a dirt bike and broke my collarbone and had two surgeries, and now have two titanium plates thanks to some good surgeons in town. But I spent 6 months in a sling.
1: Oh man.
2: And I couldn't play tennis. I couldn't even do Pilates or yoga because I couldn't put weight on my upper body. Pickleball was the only sport I could play with my left arm in a sling. And so I was like, hey, you know what? Maybe this sport is a good off-ramp for people who are too dinged up from their main sport but still want to do something. So that got me going. And then COVID hit. And when COVID hit, I had a sport court in my backyard, and probably the single best lifestyle and financial decision I've ever made in my life was putting a sport court in 1995 in our house that we've lived in since for 33 years. And it let me host all my basketball teams in my backyard and have scrimmages and practices in my backyard. And I kept my kids home on Friday nights instead of out raising hell. And we converted the sport court into a pickleball court right a month before COVID hit.
1: Oh, man.
2: And so I didn't know. And then when everything shut down, I had one of the only pickleball courts in Travis County that wasn't closed to the public. And, you know, we didn't know what we didn't know about COVID and all that, but I'm like, I'm not going to quit playing outdoor sports because of all this stuff. So I started having focus groups in my backyard, and I would invite my sons were all living in Dallas at the time, and I would invite four of their buddies that I coached in basketball with four dates. And I'd say, come over Saturday night, let's have a barbecue, and let's play pickleball. We'd start at 6 o'clock, and at 11 o'clock, I would have to say, y'all got to go home. I'm going to bed. And that's when I realized, you know, I think 10 years ago, the average age of pickleball players was probably 75. Today, it's 37. And I realized pretty quickly after Steve's exposing me to the sport, doing my own research, and then kind of doing a deep dive myself, this is a great sport for young people. And so I was like, I think there's something here. So I shifted from tennis to pickleball in, you know, early in 2020.
1: So it's one thing to shift your playing focus from one sport to another, but it's a completely different beast to decide, I want to make this my life. I want to make this my second sort of career, since you had just retired as a banker. How did that decision come about? Because that's a pretty major decision that you made, and obviously it has paid off up to this point just with what Austin Pickle Ranch has become, but that's a difficult path to travel, too.
2: Yeah, well, it's like, what is it, creeping incrementalism. You think about something and without thinking about what it actually means. And you, then you start doing it. You're like, damn, I got another full-time job here. That wasn't what I meant to do here. But it's a labor of love.
20: Yeah.
2: Like you've been here for an hour or so. And, what are the sounds you hear when you walk around up the stairs? Giggling, laughing,
20: yeah,
2: cheering, nice shot, fun. I joke around, my title is CFO, mm-hmm, Chief Fun Officer.
20: Mm-hmm.
2: There wasn't any fun in banking. Banking was rewarding and it was, I loved lending money to entrepreneurs to build businesses, and I could see what I was doing. You know, it wasn't like they built a building with my money, but they'd hire people and build products. And so that was very rewarding. And here, like I've got one member who joined with us a year ago this month. And, we had kids at Austin High together. I didn't, I wouldn't recognize him today from 15 years ago, mm-hmm, because he's lost almost 80 pounds in a year of playing pickleball every day. And I look at the lifestyle that a lot of my players have adopted as being here, and I go, man, I get members just coming up saying, thanks for building this place. Nobody ever came up to me at the bank and said, thanks for being a banker, Tim. I mean, if you wrote them a $20 million check, they might go, hey, thanks, dude, and, you know, off to the next deal. But I genuinely feel here like daily affirmations of people just being nice and appreciating what we've done here.
20: That's great. Well, taking it back to some of your clients at the bank back in the day, you obviously worked with a bunch of entrepreneurs. Was there any one thing that was top of mind for you, a lesson or something else that you were keeping very visible mentally as you were starting this business?
2: You know, I think the key ingredient that the successful ones all did was they knew their market, they knew their customer,
20: mm-hmm,
2: and they were laser focused on whatever product they were, product or service they were delivering. They really focused on not what the customer said they wanted, but what their customer actually wanted, because they don't always line up. And so what happened with me is before we moved into this space, I early on made an investment in the Texas Ranchers of Major League Pickleball, which they were, mm-hmm, called the Pickle Ranchers back then, but our name has evolved, yeah, into the Texas Ranchers. And so I went and traveled with the team to all the events, and I started playing a bunch of senior pro tournaments at all the big venues all over the country. And what that taught me, I kind of got to see the best of breed and the worst of breed in the big venues. And so when I came here, I'm not going to name the place because I don't want to offend them, but I went to one place that has a lot of courts, and they have bleachers by the courts, which makes sense during a tournament.
20: Yeah.
2: But my members don't want to sit on bleachers. You don't want to come here. And most places that I visited seem to say, hey, come here and play on a really nice courts, and then get the hell out, because they were not welcoming places to come hang out at. And they might have a centralized hangout area, but part of this sport is you can be right next to the court and like talk with your buddies while they're playing. And open play is a big thing in pickleball. And you want the folks in your open play sessions who are going on and off the court to be right next to the court.
20: Absolutely.
2: And be there with their friends. And so, I think what we did here that I learned from my customers and then learned from observing other places that didn't do it right is to do all these seating areas around the courts so that all my groups can hang out with their people. And I have like my level one newbies, and they're tight, and you know, they check and see who's coming tonight at 7 o'clock, and then they come because their buddies are coming. And they know, and that's what makes this sport so unique. And in tennis, tennis is a great sport, but it is work. It is hard. It is challenging. Pickleball can be that, but at its base level, it's fun and it's social and it's interactive and it's engaging. And so I think after COVID, we're all looking for connections with people. And this, I've just never seen a sport that lets you connect with people. And we're not a member-only club. We're open to the public. And we get, like, I've played with people from five different countries in the last week who've been in town, who come here to play. And I love that. That, like, just, I get to hear about different cultures and meet people that speak different languages. And I'm a member at a tennis country club, and I kind of play the same guys all the time there. And this scratches my itch of getting some variety and meeting new people. And so I just think this sport is unique. And I think the way we have executed has matched what our clients really want out of us.
20: Is Tim Klitsch, today's Austin Supper Club guest. He is the owner of Austin Pickle Ranch. It's on Middle Fiskville Road, just south of that intersection where Breaker crosses I-35 and the old Golfsmith headquarters. Three segments down and one segment to go with Tim. Going to get his thoughts on the present and future of pickleball as a recreational activity, but also as a sport that people like watching on TV. Stay tuned for that and a whole lot more coming up on an Austin Supper Club on the Sport of Life on 102.7 ESPN and heard online through 102.7ESPN.com.
0: It's the Sport of Life with Trey Elling, brought to you by the Crown and Anchor Pub, Game Day Men's Health, Evan Pittman with Morgan Stanley, and Honda Leander.
5: Jeff Ward, man, people will gravitate to hating on Dallas almost instantly. And I think it's because of the owner. Tell me there's something else. Tell me what else it would be. What else would be driving the joy of hating the Cowboys? Hating on. It's very rare. An NFL game, most of the response and most of the coverage is, see, the owner blew it. Nobody ever says that except the Dallas.
0: 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Jeff Ward and Ed Clements.
5: Arch Manning will be the second best quarterback on the field in every remaining game Texas has.
21: 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Okay. 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
5: sure. He is 75th in quarterback rating, which is about right. Mm-hmm. He's been the second best quarterback on the field against Ohio State, UTEP, Florida, and now Kentucky.
21: He played better than Mateer in the OU game. I'll give him that.
5: But correct. It's the elephant in the room. It's an issue.
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20: Final segment of today's Austin Supper Club. No Brian Stubbs. He's on vacation. He'll be back next week, though. Today, we're hanging out at Austin Pickle Ranch with Tim Klitsch. Austin Pickle Ranch is on Middle Fiskville Road, just south of Breaker and I-35. And, Tim, pickleball obviously has a great community thing going on, as you've discussed throughout this conversation today. It's a very popular sport. It's a very popular activity for folks. It's trying to enter the mainstream in terms of becoming a sport that people just like to watch as well in their free time. You guys just hosted an event here a few weeks back at the outdoor courts. I was playing some beach volleyball as that was going on. Very well attended.
2: Yeah. By all sold accounts, out. It was not an empty seat in the house.
20: The in-person attendance is one small aspect of a professional sport making it in 2026.
2: Yep.
20: You got to have that big TV deal. What do you think it's going to take for pickleball to become popular enough of a sport for people to just tune in on their phones, on their computers, on their televisions, that it maybe doesn't ever get to the level of the four major sports here in the the U.S. It doesn't need to do that necessarily, but I guess something that gains a value as far as a sport watched on TV might get.
2: That's a great question, because we had this advanced game going on last night, and one of our new players saw that we didn't have a full game for a minute, and he's like, well, I can fill in. And I think when you watch the game on TV, it looks so easy. People have a perception from watching the game on screens that this is a really easy sport. Then they get in and start getting hit with plastic balls in the face and the body, and they go, oh, this is a little more challenging than it looks like on TV. Nobody says that about football. You watch a football game, and you watch some wide receiver get tatered by a linebacker, you can feel his pain through the TV. And so I don't think we'll ever be like the major sports, because I think you got to play it and then watch the pros in person before the TV screen helps you understand how good those guys really are. I was on a panel with the guy that owns the J.J. Gotch, that owns the...
20: the Round Rock Express?
2: He was Round Rock Express. Now he's the Gamblers of pro bull riding.
20: Yeah.
2: And he made an interesting point. His customer is not having to...

0: What's up, y'all? 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
2: Ubiquitous sports on every channel, everywhere. You got to package it up into smaller size bites. And I think pickleball is doing that. I think it needs to take some of the good parts of tennis and then be different than tennis. Right now, I think we're going through this. Do we want people chirping at each other? And personally, I like it when the players like get into it, because they're only standing 10 feet away. Well, it's real easy to get into.
3: Well, you look at the history of sports and how leagues really gain in popularity, and this would have been the case with tennis too, as a matter of fact. You got to have rivalries.
2: And McEnroe, love him or hate him, He engaged fans.
3: It was
2: maybe not the right kind of engagement, but he engaged fans. Well, they either loved him or hated him.
3: I hadn't even thought about that. I'm thinking about like Bird and Magic back in the day for the NBA, and Jordan versus the Pistons, for instance. It was an entire team, but I hadn't considered the idea of players engaging with fans. Maybe there needs to be a little bit more of that going on as well. A good-natured version of that.
2: Yeah.
3: Though.
2: Well, and when we did our MLP event out here, one of my things is we could have built an extra 500 seats, but we would have been further back from the action. And I was joking around going, I want the shanked balls off the paddle to land and be caught by a fan. I want sweat slinging off and hitting the fan. I want to feel like it's a cage fight in there, because when these guys get into it, and I say guys and gals, but when they're getting into it, they're standing literally 14 feet from each other, hitting a plastic ball that can be going 50, 60 miles an hour,
3: sheesh,
2: trying to take each other's heads off. There was some really good drama. And the one thing I like about this sports drama is there's not so much of a division between the men and the women. They're in their mixed doubles is one of the more fun events of pickleball, and so the guys and the gals are in there banging it out with each other, and I just think that makes the sport kind of unique, that the women have different skills than the men, but it's fun seeing them on the court playing together.
3: So that's some possibilities for pickleball entering the pop culture zeitgeist in terms of becoming more popular on television.
2: Yeah.
3: What do you think the future holds for pickleball as a sport that people play in, let's say, the next 5 to 10 years? Does it slump back into a place that a lot of other sports and activities before it slump into, and that's something that peaks at a certain point and then slowly their participation declines because other sports start to take its place?
2: You know, that's a great question. I get asked, is this the next racquetball? And racquetball had a structural problem about it, because you had to be indoors.
3: Mm-hmm.
2: You had to be in a two-story building. Mm. You were in a box with a glass wall in the back. You couldn't talk with anybody outside.
3: Very isolating.
2: It's a very isolating sport. And so I look at every sport and go, if you can do it indoors or outdoors, if you can do it with different age groups, if you can do it with different genders, with people of different varying levels of physical competency, there's a lot of good pickleball players, not on the pro tour, but good recreational pickleball players that might be packing an extra 70, 80 pounds on their bodies, and they can still play really well. And I like a sport that you can't judge the book by its cover. I mean, there's some grandmas out there that are pretty wicked ballers. There's the story of which of the Watt brothers plays for Pittsburgh?
3: TJ Watt, yeah.
2: TJ and some of the Steelers went to a public park, and there was only three of them. They got a grandma to play, and she schooled them all in pickleball. So I think that the more accessible your sport is, it's going to have longer legs to it. And back to the social part of pickleball, I think the open play culture that we have, granted, it's segregated open play, and I don't want to use segregation in like the 60s racial segregation, but it started out with just open play and everybody threw their paddles in a stack and you just all played together. Now, as everybody's gotten better, we do skill-based open play. So we try to kind of keep the beginners, the intermediates, and the advanced in separate stacks. But you still have this open play thing. And I think people still want to meet new people and people want to interact with folks.

0: And I got to admit, there's times when I'm having a pride event here and I have some Islamic groups over here playing at the same time. And I tend to not see those groups coexisting peacefully on when I watch mass media. And maybe a lot of that's manufactured garbage. But
1: it is.
0: I would like to think that this is a sport that I would like everybody to leave their baggage out in their car in the parking lot, walk in our front door and say, today I'm just here to play pickleball, have fun, meet some people, and leave my baggage outside. And I think the more we do that, I think we can undo some of the ills that social media and algorithms and echo chambers and all the bad stuff going on in society right now. Like, it's hard to be mean to somebody when you're face to face with them. It's real easy to be a troll on a keyboard. And so I think this sport is uniquely positioned to be, Steve Kuhn used to say pickleball can change the world. And I think he's right.
2: Love that answer. All right. Last thing. Now we end every Austin Supper Club with our weekly ATX restaurant Rex. It could be a place that you tried recently for the first time that you love. It could be a standby for you and your family that you love going to when you know you need that great meal. Could be a couple of places if you want to give some love to a couple of spots. So what is a place or two that comes to mind for you, Tim?
0: Well, it's kind of special for our family because we have four generations of our family living on the same block. In our duplex, on the other half of our duplex, my son, daughter-in-law, and their two kids live. And next door to us is my wife's parents. And my wife's parents eat dinner every night at La Mancha on Hancock Drive. And so we go to La Mancha at least two or three nights a week. They're 93 years old. We just went there last Tuesday night for their 71st wedding anniversary.
2: Wow.
0: And that's just where they go. They go to La Mancha for dinner.
2: La Mancha is Mexican?
0: Mexican.
2: Okay.
0: And it's Tex-Mex.
2: Okay.
0: It's good old, you know. And we've had the same waiter there for over 30 years, back from when it was Jorge's.
2: Oh.
0: Before that. And Luis is, you know, seeing my kids grow up to becoming parents. And and then also, they go to Don's Depot dancing every Wednesday and Friday night. So
2: love Don's Depot.
0: I don't dance a whole lot, but I go to Don's with them every once in a while. And so we're kind of old Austin people that do old Austin things.
2: Don's is a great spot. Even if you're a passive participant while others are dancing, it is a great spot. I'm going to stick with the Mexican theme for my recommendation this week, Paprika, which a lot of other people have said a lot of great things about, including our buddy Matthew Odom. I think Brian Stubbs has maybe mentioned them at one point too. It is a phenomenal taqueria on North Lamar, right across the street from Style Switch Barbecue. They do a great job with several different types of meat or meat-like items. They do a good cactus. It can go in a taco. It can go into a queso taco or
0: I've never had
2: quesadilla.
0: Cactus before. You're talking me into trying that.
2: Oh, man. Cactus is it's delicious. And this place is really good, too. So check that out. And if you have the itch, maybe you've played pickleball in the past or maybe you're curious to check it out, come to Austin Pickle Ranch. Tim has created a great thing here. And, Tim, thank you so much for the time today.
0: Well,
2: really
0: you.
2: Enjoyed this conversation, and best of luck with things in the future.
0: Well, you run a real professional outfit, so thanks for everything you do for local businesses here.
2: And with that, we're through another week on the Sport of Life. No show tomorrow because of the July 4th holiday, but I'll be back on Monday at 6. In the meantime, have yourselves a fantastic holiday weekend. And hook 'em.
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15: I'm John Ryder, along with Golden State, Cleveland, and Miami. Philadelphia will now be another team that has interest in unrestricted free agent LeBron James, reports ESPN's Shams Charania. Philly adding more depth and scoring today, agreeing on a two-year deal with guard Anfernee Simons, reports Shams. And the 76ers, of course, with a very significant acquisition yesterday, agreeing to acquire Jaylen Brown from the Celtics. Former Celtics big man and current ESPN analyst Kendrick Perkins, and what he thinks about the Sixers heading into next season.
16: They should be favored to win the Eastern Conference. To be honest with you, we talk about making powerful moves. That team is doing their damn thing. And they have two reasons why. When you talk about perimeter play, Tyrese Maxey and Jaylen Brown rank number one and number five in the league in drives and made field goals. And we know how explosive Tyrese Maxey is and getting to the basket, one of the fastest guys in the NBA.
15: Another NBA news today, former Bulls and Thunder head coach Billy Donovan will be the Spurs' lead assistant under head coach Mitch Johnson. To the World Cup scoreboard, the knockout stage, Croatia and Portugal scoreless at the half in Toronto. Earlier, Spain knocked out Austria 3-0 and will take on the winner of Portugal, Croatia in the round of 16. On the baseball scoreboard, the Guardians have a 2-0 lead on the White Sox in the fourth. Chicago has a one-game first-place lead on Cleveland. The Rockies rout the Marlins today 14-4. Reds take down the Brewers 7-2.
17: Hope everyone's having a fantastic holiday weekend. Thanks again for listening to The Rich Eisen Show. Have a safe and happy 4th of July. 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

0: The Celtics agreed to trade star Jaylen Brown to the 76ers for Paul George, 2 first-round picks, and 2 second-rounders.
1: The Jaylen Brown trade now puts them back in the top six conversation here.
2: This backcourt just got someone that is supercharged. They still have questions to fill to really make this a truly competitive roster against the best of the league, but right now, they just got a big fish.
3: Jaylen Brown is going to be yet again an MVP candidate. The biggest question is going to remain. If Joel Embiid can be healthy, they can be one of the deadliest teams in the East.
4: 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Fire it all.
5: Jaylen Brown is a Philadelphia 76er. No, really. I know we've all been digesting that here over the last 24 hours. You're listening to Amber and Ian. We're presented to you by Progressive Insurance. Jonathan Zaslow is filling in for Ian tonight. At Zaslow Show is how you find him. At Amber W Sports is how you find me. We're going to head out to Philadelphia in just a moment. But Zaslow, I feel like I have an important update.
6: Yep.
5: That we need.